0: and see what's new and experience it all over again.
1: That'd be pretty cool. You get to see the Barry Bonds statue and everything.
2: He's not in the Hall of Fame. No, he's not.
1: Pete Rose statue?
2: Nope, not in there. Mark McGuire, though, I'm sure, yeah. Johnny Avello joining us, courtesy of our progressive guest line. Johnny, we had 10 preseason games on Saturday, one on Sunday, but I'm curious, is the action ramping up as we get closer to real football? We'll have real college football games this weekend, but how is the action behind the counter at DK this weekend?
0: It's going to be pretty good. You know, people are really happy that football is back, so that's number one. And so even though the games, you know, not the best games you'll find, but, you know, it is football and it is real. And so it's, you know, not preseason, not fooling around any longer. Yeah, of course, you got some teams that are playing second-rate teams who should roll. But there's a couple good games on the slate, and it's for bookmakers, and I've said this before, Timmy, it's good for bookmakers to also get acclimated to the system so that we're used to when the big slate starts. So for us, this is another test to get ourselves used to what's coming.
1: Johnny, I don't know if you can see how much action is on this game, but North Carolina TCU. I've talked to a couple other bookmakers, and we have two on the show, so it's one-sided attack on TCU. Horned Frogs now 7.5-point favorites against Bill Belichick and the Tar Heels. Is that what you've seen in draft games?
0: Yes. We're kind of seeing that too, Matt. It's a big difference between, you know, what we saw from last year. Last year, they were betting North Carolina, thinking that, you know, Belichick was going to be the difference. And the team was, during the beginning of the year, you know, we took a lot of money on them. This year, they're not feeling the same way. Bettors are not feeling the same way. So, TCU is so far, that's where most of the action's been.
2: Johnny Avello joining us, DraftKings Sportsbook, Week 0 College Football this Saturday. And before we know it, Week 1 will be here in about 10, 11 days. Johnny, who are those teams? You mentioned North Carolina. There was interest in them last year with the arrival of Belichick. Who have been those teams so far this year that the public seems to be gravitating towards for college football?
0: You mean just overall?
2: Yeah, just overall, like futures-wise, whatever it may be.
0: Well, of course, you know, we've got a couple of the top teams that are being bet pretty seriously. Notre Dame being one of those teams. And then you get a little bit deeper down the line, taking shots with, Texas A&M, a bigger price. But for the most part, you know, we're seeing that action within those top, I'd say 12 teams or so. BYU is another one taking a little bit of action. I think BYU is going to be a pretty good football team. Their obstacle, besides playing in a pretty, you know, pretty even conference, a conference that has some quality teams, they're going to meet Notre Dame at home. So that's going to be a big game for them. And if they could win that game, they could make the playoffs. So, there's a lot of speculation on what some of these teams are going to be like. But it's also futures are up all year long, and a lot of players don't have a good handle on a lot of these teams because those polls mean absolutely nothing. Now, we know Ohio State, we know they're pretty good every single year, and we know a lot of the same teams, the Georgias are there and teams that we kind of see every single year, but a lot of the bettors, I think, the ones that they're going to jump in when they see what these teams are really made of. And we won't know that until maybe a couple of weeks into the season. So future books open. Future books been open. Future book will stay open.
1: All right, Johnny Avello, DraftKings Sportsbook Director with us. Let's talk NFL. Did the needle move big time today when the Browns announced Deshaun Watson as a starting quarterback? Did you just get flooded with Browns Super Bowl bets?
0: No.
1: No?
0: No, and it's not because of Watson, it's just because it doesn't matter.
1: I know.
0: When the Browns did draft, or not draft, when they traded and got Watson, you know, there were high hopes in Cleveland. And, you know, he just didn't pan out. So what would make a better think that now is the time he is going to pan out? And, of course, Sanders didn't even, you know, he was a draft pick that was much further down than we thought. Now, I think when he got a chance to play, he played decent. But it doesn't really matter who the quarterback is in Cleveland because, you know, how far are they going to go? Now, on the wins total, you know, 4.5 wins, I mean, that's, you know, I can see that going either way. I don't really have an opinion on it. And to be honest with you, I think our books are fairly balanced on that with maybe a little bit more money on the under than the over.
1: Johnny, so far here through 2 weeks of the NFL preseason, underdogs have been very profitable, been on a big run. What's it been like on the bookmaker side of the NFL preseason action so far?
0: Handled pretty good. Remember, the limits are much lower. As far as, you know, how we're doing, I'd say we're just doing pretty much what we might thought we would do. Not anything better because more dogs are winning, because the favorites are not bet as heavily in preseason as they would be during the regular season. So, overall good mix, and, preseason's been good. So, you know, waiting for the regular season to start, so we can start taking some bigger money and then really enjoy the games because they're so much more meaningful.
2: Johnny Avello, DraftKings Sportsbook, joining us here, courtesy of our Progressive guest line. Johnny on the road in New York. He'll be in Saratoga this weekend. Johnny, before we let you run, a big talk, at least in the baseball world, is NL MVP, Shohei versus PCA. What's been the action like lately on Pete Crow Armstrong and Shohei Ohtani, and where do you guys sit from a liability standpoint with those two guys?
0: Well, Ohtani was the play, certainly for most of the year, and then Armstrong certainly took a run at him, and that's where our liability is bigger, of course, because he was the bigger price guy. And it's a tough, we know when you look at both guys' numbers, they're kind of close. So, you know, it's kind of up for grabs. I personally don't have an opinion on it, which way it'll go, but we'll be rooting for the gentleman who's won it before, versus the newcomer. And we'll see, you know, we'll see how it pans out. Now we've still got a lot of baseball to go yet. You know, we're still 5-6 weeks of baseball, so a lot could happen. And the Dodgers seem to be kind of picking up their game a little bit. So we'll see how it all ends up.
1: Yeah, we got about 5 weeks left, and this is still yet to be determined. Shohei Ohtani is going to return to the mound, too, and Tim and I will talk about that later. Johnny Avello, last thing here. It was a big weekend at the Del Mar Racetrack north of San Diego. What do you have on tap at Saratoga this weekend? I think DraftKings was involved in a big race, right?
0: Yeah, we're sponsoring the Travers, and under normal circumstances, the Travers would be anywhere from 6 to 8 horses. And we have a 10-horse field this year with the Derby winner and a lot of the contenders throughout the Triple Crown. So really excited about this race this year. I hope to, you know, when looking ahead to the weather, it looks like it's going to be a pretty nice day. There is a chance of rain maybe on Thursday or so, but hopefully it'll be a clear weekend, and not only is the Traver a big race for us, but the whole card that day is usually amazing.
2: DraftKings Sportsbook, Sportsbook Director, Hall of Famer, Johnny Avello. Johnny, always appreciate it, and enjoy the Travers.
0: Thank you much, guys. Have a good night.
2: There he is, Johnny Avello, on the road, going to Cooperstown this week, man.
1: How about that? He's playing pickleball, golf, going to the Baseball Hall of Fame. Busy week for Johnny. By the way, I got some stats, ATS records on and straight up records on underdogs. Dogs have been on a run here in the NFL preseason here through 2 weeks. We'll set the table for week 3.
2: That's Matt Heumann. I'm Tim Murray. It is VSIN Primetime.
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2: Matt, do you think the people need to know what's going on with the Rockies and the Nationals right now?
1: No, they might want to know. They don't need to know, but they might want to know. And
2: it's an important game. Is there a way, Matt?
1: It's only important if you bet on it, really.
2: Well, we sort of bet on it. We just need the Nationals to basically lose every single game from here on out.
1: Oh, no, I gave up on that months ago. Rockies are up 2-0 on the Nationals. That's your update from D.C. Fifth inning. By the way, Red Sox-Marlins tied at 1.
2: Actually, game of importance.
1: Yeah.
2: Red Sox have just flipped to the dog. This game is kind of flip-flop back and forth.
1: Another game that's got some importance to it. Rangers lead the White Sox 2-0, second inning, south side of Chicago.
2: Yeah, right now the Chicago White Sox. We're pulling for our guy, Sammy P. He's got a big ticket on the White Sox to win the AL Central. Those who bet White Sox over their win total were able to cash that ticket, so that was a good thing over the weekend. But the Texas Rangers, as of right now, have the final wild card spot in the American mm-hmm. League. That seems to be changing as the wind blows in the American League, but the Rangers have a lead, as you mentioned, over the White Sox.
1: It's a fascinating race, Tim, because only 4 teams in the American League have winning records.
2: It's crazy. and 3 of them are in the AL East.
1: I know. It's a sad situation, actually.
2: And then you look at the National League, and there's a bunch of juggernauts. Braves, yeah. Brewers, Dodgers, Padres have won, 3 in a row. Phillies have won 9 in a row, and the Cubs are playing exceptional mm-hmm. baseball right now. Matt, you mentioned that you have some trends on how the preseason has been going so far. Dogs have been a barking.
1: Yeah, this is courtesy of America's favorite underdog player, competitive eating champ, Dave Tooley of VSiN. Underdogs 9-7 straight up, 10-5-1 ATS for the week in the NFL. That's pretty strong for underdogs to be 9-7 straight up and 10-5-1 ATS, but that's a carryover from week 1. So for the 2 weeks now in the preseason, underdogs 18-13-1 straight up, 22-9-1 against the spread. Be a dog player. That's where the money's been at in the NFL preseason so far. We'll see if trends shift a little bit here for week three.
2: Week three of the preseason will start back up on Thursday night. We'll have four games on Thursday night. Pittsburgh, Buffalo, New England, Cleveland, San Fran here in Vegas, and the Rams, Chargers. And then we will get a host of other games on Friday. We'll play a clip a little bit later on. This might be the situation in a lot of these spots with joint practices, whether or not we will see the starters in week three. And if we've had determinations on who's playing and who's not. Or
1: it's not like it used to be. Remember we had four preseason
2: week
1: games?
2: Week three was the dress rehearsal.
1: Yep. Always. Almost always.
2: And now week two might be, week three might be. You never really know. But yes, a handful of regional rivalries, if you will, in week three of the preseason. Matt, I'll let you set this clip up from our own Scott Seidenberg as he was talking about week three of the NFL preseason and how he was looking to attack it.
1: Well, Seidenberg is going to make a case here for why favorites might have more success in week three of the NFL preseason. This is about a two-minute clip here. Scott Seidenberg, take it away.
12: We know that the books have a difficult time setting markets for the NFL preseason. It's the reason why the limits for a preseason game are significantly less than a limit for a regular season game. Circa takes $1,000 on an NFL preseason game. Circa takes $20,000, $100,000 on an NFL game. $10,000, $20,000 earlier in the week, and then it increases later in the week. Like, are you kidding me? The limits are extremely low in the preseason because the preseason is the most beatable market, and they know it. So they limit their liability. They don't know how to price it. And as bettors, we can take advantage with more information and things like that. But also, what coincides with week three of the NFL preseason now? Week zero of college football. And for these sports books, it's more important for them to be accurate on the college football lines where the limits are much higher, and they're trying to take all the liquidity and all their action on the college football week zero games than their low limits on NFL preseason. And so the market might be even more inefficient in week three of the NFL preseason. And then you think of it in terms of, well, if the book that doesn't have much time to do this is going to actually list a team as a favorite, it's because of the talent discrepancy amongst the backups. We now have 2 weeks of data where we have seen these backups play in the preseason. And so if we're going to see, for the Seahawks, for example, Drew Lock and Jalen Milroe, well, we just saw Drew Lock have a great first half here against the Tennessee Titans. If Drew Lock is starting and playing the entire first half in the third preseason game, Seahawks might be favored against another team playing another backup. So now that we have the data points on the first 2 weeks of the preseason, it's going to change the way we price week number three of the preseason, which is why, since the 2021 season, when we went to a three-week schedule, week three has been the week for favorites. Weeks one and two, underdogs have done well. Week three, the favorites have crushed.
2: All right. Scott Seidenberg making the case for some favorites. Once again, you mentioned the Dave Tooley number, 22-9-1 against the spread for underdogs so far this preseason. Will this be the week of the favorites?
1: You know, unders have been a strong trend so far in the preseason, 20-13 under the total in the 33 games so far. Seidenberg makes a pretty good case why it could be favorites this week, but I think, you know, you've got to take all these games on a case-by-case basis. I don't know if favorites will end up on the winning end after the smoke clears this weekend, but he does make a good case for why things could shift. Let's take, for example, here the Patriots-Browns game on Thursday night. Patriots are 2.5-point road favorites. Browns have been blown out in two preseason games. How is the mad scientist Todd Monken going to attack this game, Tim? Is he going to start Deshaun Watson? Is he going to play Shedeur Sanders? Who knows? But I want no piece of the Browns in that game with their quarterback situation already decided. Deshaun Watson, if he starts, has basically no motivation to go out there and play well because he's already been named the starting quarterback. I would probably look at the Patriots in a game like that.
2: Feels like it's going to be Shador and Dylan Gabriel show.
1: Yeah, I don't even know why Watson would play. If he's been, maybe just want him to be sharper, but you got practice to work on that too. And if he's not sharp by now, who knows if he's ever going to be sharp. How about the Niners-Raiders game in Vegas? Raiders are 1.5-point favorites here at Circa. Actually, 1.5 at DraftKings. Actually, it's up to 2.5 DraftKings, 2 at Circa. And I would think this would be the type of game Kyle Shanahan might take off, right? Because the Niners blew out the Chargers. That was kind of their dress rehearsal game last week. And I think the Niners probably mail this one in. And the Raiders are going to play Fernando Mendoza extensively, Mendoza and O'Connell. And I can see why the Raiders would get money here. And, in fact, you could lay 1.5 at plenty of spots out there with the Raiders right now. How about Rams-Chargers? The trends before the preseason pointed to Sean McVay being a fade. McVay has never cared about the preseason, but Tim, you and I talked about this a couple weeks ago. With that battle for the number two quarterback job between Stetson Bennett and Ty Simpson, I thought the Rams might be a play-on team in this preseason, and they have been so far with two big wins over the Chiefs and then over the Saints a week ago. Rams probably have accomplished what they set out to do in the preseason. Chargers off an embarrassing performance last week, and Chargers now four and a half point favorites against the Rams on Thursday night. So just, we got four games on Thursday. Scott Seidenberg makes a pretty good case why it might shift to the toward the favorites in this week's action.
2: Yeah, and certainly as the week goes on, you'll start to see some of these line moves, and we'll start to see a little bit more of that information come out. You know, Chuck Edel, by the way, shout out to him. He joined us last week, gave out a couple of plays. One of his favorite plays was Packers plus 7, closed 6.5, won the game outright.
1: Easily.
2: Yeah.
1: So 33-13.
2: Easy winner for the Green Bay Packers in Detroit. You saw the first team offense come out there for the Green Bay Packers, get a touchdown right away, and that was a smooth sailing. It's nice to have a nice winner like that. So well done by Chuck on an easy, cruising winner.
1: Been interesting about the NFL preseason. We talked about this with Chuck last week, too. Teams that were really bad in week one of the preseason were a bet on team more often than not in week two, right? They were more focused, come back, play well in week two. Teams that played really well in week one, a lot of those teams stunk in week two. And you can kind of just bet the opposite of what you've seen most recently in week one of the preseason, and that paid off in week two. The exception to that, the Browns, who were bad both weeks.
2: Yeah.
1: There are a few teams were bad both weeks, but in general, teams were really good one week, bad the next, or vice versa. And I thought Chuck mentioned that angle last week. That was a pretty good angle.
2: Matt, I'm just laughing over here because LSU is really trying hard to be the evil empire, aren't they? The latest news tonight has nothing to do with football.
1: Yeah.
2: R.J. Lewis, remember him?
1: Yeah.
2: Big East Player of the Year at St. John's. He has won his injunction, and he is eligible to join LSU's basketball team.
1: That's sad.
2: It's like, what are we doing?
1: As Danny Hurley tweeted about 10 days ago, somebody please come fix college sports. It's a crap show. It is. I don't know how you can fix it at this point.
2: Man, this is, it's been something.
1: You cannot have pros coming back to play in college.
2: Apparently,
1: it's absolutely ridiculous.
2: This guy was warming up. Todd Monk had said it best over the weekend. We can't play that clip for you. There's some expletives in it.
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2: Can thinking cool thoughts actually make you feel cooler in the summer heat? Well, try this. Imagine a sheet of ice. Now imagine the Golden Knights skating on that sheet of ice. I know I'm getting the chills. And the Knights will be back in action as preseason action is not too far away. The Knights will start on the road as they take on the Kings on September 19th with their first home preseason game on the 24th as they host the Utah Mammoth at the Fortress.
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4: Big spot coming up here, top of the seventh inning, Matt. The Boston Red Sox lineup card flips over to Nick Sogard facing Sandy Alcantara. Bases loaded, one out down in Miami, and the Red Sox -322 favorites in this situation right now. We'll see if Alcantara can get out of a pretty significant jam here. Been a good one down in Miami between the Marlins and the Red Sox. Red Sox currently second wild card occupants there in the American League standings, just three games back of the Yankees.
5: Well, it's going to be a tight race for the AL playoffs. Not the the best race we've ever seen. Four teams in the league with a winning record. But the American League playoff race to see who's going to get in the field is going to go down to the wire.
4: Tampa Bay Rays.
5: You said it right earlier. The National League is loaded with really good teams, and almost any team in the NL playoffs could win it. That's not really the case in the American League.
4: No, I think you can make a strong case for. I think you can make a strong case for maybe six teams.
5: Almost every team that makes it, but the Padres. I don't think the Padres can win it.
4: Yeah, I think Braves, Phillies, Brewers, Cubs, Dodgers. I mean, at times you think the Padres can do it. But
5: I don't think they can.
4: Yeah, I would tend to agree with you on that one. So keep you updated on that. We got a bunch of games starting later tonight, so we'll circle back to those, including our game of the night, which is Cubs taking on the Arizona Diamondbacks. Diamondbacks need to get some wins here. They are two games back of the Padres for the final wild card spot in the National League. Full count here for Sandy Alcantara against Nick Sogard in the top of the seventh inning. Bases loaded. Red Sox trying to take their first lead of the game here against the Miami Marlins. And Sogard strikes out swinging, so that should shift the number a decent amount, and it sure does. It goes from -300 to -145 after that strikeout.
5: Did you see that Red Sox fan behind the dugout standing up, clapping for Sogard before he struck
4: out? Come on!
5: He was wearing that green jersey. I can guarantee you that was not Chris Massaro wearing the classic Red Sox green jersey. I really don't understand. Why do the Red Sox have a green jersey?
4: I don't know.
5: Or a yellow one. I think they have a yellow one, too. What's the point?
4: Chris, if you want to call in and give us the explanation on those jerseys. By the way, somewhere Chris Massaro is throwing something because bases loaded and one out, -$3 favorites down to +120 as Alcantara gets out of it. Time to stretch in Miami. Wow.
5: Alcantara's made a comeback, right?
4: Had a good year.
5: Yeah.
4: All right, Matt. Speaking of comeback, some people like to come back from the pros to college sports. It's the new
5: yeah.
4: It's the new thing to do. It's pretty cool. Dan Lanning, head coach of Oregon, let's just say not thrilled by the recent developments with LSU getting a player from the Cleveland Browns.
6: I mean, I think there's a lot of negatives that are involved around this. One, once you go to the NFL, to me, you're in the NFL. You don't get the opportunity to come back. Two, you know, most of us have built our rosters, and you have a limited roster limit now. So if you invited somebody back to your team, that means you're kicking somebody else off your team, right, to match your roster limits. I don't think that's fair to the players that worked all summer, all spring, and put themselves in position to be ready to work for a team. You know, to have somebody come back. But ultimately, you know, it used to be once you had an agent or once you went and did the combine or once you went to mini, I mean, all those things qualified as you are no longer an amateur. You're a professional now once you declared for the draft. to let any of those players come back, you know, fair or unfair to them, it's unfair to the sport, and I think it's unfair to the players that are on current teams, you know, for those guys to be coming back.
5: I think most coaches probably have the same feel, and then you're going to have guys like Lane Kiffin, who's really not wrong when he says that, hey, if we don't take these players, somebody yeah. else will. And there's always somebody who's going to take those players, right?
4: No, there's
5: not every coach is going to stand up and say, I'm going to protect the credibility of college football. We're not going to take these players. There's always somebody who will take the pro players back.
4: Yep. Daquan Wright is the latest going from the Browns, gets waived. He is headed back to LSU or headed to LSU. LSU added another one today, I think a former Ole Miss defensive lineman as well. So, you know, it's kind of the wild, wild west right now. You know, there's a point to be made. Can't blame the players for doing it if it's
5: right.
4: allowed. R.J. Lewis, you mentioned it during the break. He went pro, didn't really work out with a couple of different stops. I think it was the Celtics. I think it was on another team. I don't know if he ever even played
5: at Utah. Yeah, he bounced from the Utah Jazz to the Celtics, but he was in the G League a little bit. Didn't play much. R.J. Lewis, like you said, was the Big East Player of the Year mm-hmm. for St. John's. He should have stayed in school. He would have made a lot more money. He was always a fringe draft pick, did not get drafted. I don't blame him for coming back to college now. He's taking advantage of a rule. He might be broke. He's not going to be broke anymore.
4: Yeah.
5: He's going to get paid well to come back to LSU and play college basketball.
4: R.J. Lewis probably is making more money than LeBron James this year.
5: He might be.
4: Milan Momcilovic is.
5: Yeah.
4: That's for sure.
5: That's crazy. Well, if you count LeBron's endorsement.
4: Well, yeah. I'm talking about salary. Yeah, I think LeBron is doing just fine. I think he is okay. I'd rather have his bank account than Milan Momcilovic. But I would also enjoy Milan Momcilovic's bank yeah. account as well. So we'll see, Matt. You know, I'm not going to sit here, though. I'm not going to do the thing that probably some dopes are doing. I'm never going to watch a college game again.
5: Yeah, no,
4: I am.
5: You'll bet on them.
4: Bet on them, and it's bizarre. And hopefully, Matt, this is a blip, the 5-for-5 situation. I actually think is a decent rule. That's what you know getting in. You get two injuries, it's 5-for-5. You get no injuries, it's 5-for-5. So, you know, we'll see how it all plays out. There's always going to be people trying to figure out and finagle their way through the system. But we talked SEC and a little LSU with Chris Phillips earlier in the show, Matt. Certainly an intriguing team with Lane Kiffin going down there, season opener against Clemson. College game day is going to be down in Baton Rouge. When you put together your top 50,
5: mm-hmm.
4: where did you have LSU in your power ratings?
5: So LSU, I had number 9, I believe. I think a solid top 10 team if Sam Leavitt stays healthy at quarterback.
4: Yep.
5: And there are some questions about the Tigers, but plenty talented. I like Kiffin as a coach. I hate him as a soap opera character. I get tired of his nonsense. And, you know, he's always going to have the attention on him. But, look, LSU is going to be a team that's talked about a lot every week. And they're probably worthy of the talk because they got the talent. Now, the quarterback to me is the key. Tim, if Sam Leavitt can play like he did a couple of years ago at Arizona State, watch out.
4: Yeah.
5: He could be really good.
4: Yeah, that's kind of...
5: They got a difficult schedule, too.
4: Yeah, they do. There's no doubt. And, you know, we'll see what Clemson has in store week one. That number has gone up to, what, 10.5? So there's been some action in on the LSU Tigers.
5: But... I was on LSU in that game last year. Big win for Brian Kelly.
4: Yeah. And on the road in the other Death Valley, they got the win and ready to talk national championship. But
5: still got fired.
4: Mid-season. Won that game, biggest game of the week one, and still got fired mid-season. But, you know, there's a decent chance, Matt, we're looking at LSU end of September. What's their record? They go to Ole Miss. We talked about that game, the highly anticipated return of Lane Kiffin. And then they get Texas A&M the week after. So are they 2-2? Are they 3-1? Are they 4-0? LSU, like you said, the schedule's really challenging. You play a game at Kentucky, which would be kind of funky. And then how about the end of October into November, at Auburn, home to Bama off a bye, home to Texas, and then at Tennessee.
5: Mm-hmm.
4: So that LSU schedule is quite challenging. I do know Paul Stone is pretty high and bullish on LSU. He bet them in the game of the year line against Alabama. I think he laid 3 or 3.5, and he also has them making the college football playoffs. So Paul Stone's a believer in what LSU is going to be cooking this year.
5: I'll tell you which game intrigues me on that schedule. Obvious, guys like you love the LSU-Ole Miss matchup. I might leave the country that week, so I don't have to hear about this Lane Kiffin crap. I'll tell you which games, to me, are the most interesting on that schedule. LSU, home against Alabama, and home against Texas, back-to-back, November 7th, November 14th. After those two games, they could be in a bet-against spot on the road at Tennessee. You might want to look at the Vols there. But, Tim, those are two monster games, back-to-back in Baton Rouge, Alabama and Texas.
4: And then, you know, Tennessee has actually got a couple of spots this year where I think people aren't looking at Tennessee. I think Tennessee could – they get LSU at home. They also get they get Texas at home at the end of September. So Tennessee
5: – and like you were talking about earlier, you have a freshman quarterback who's plenty talented, and he should get better as the season goes on.
4: Especially – and Chris Phillips mentioned this well. I mean, think about Hendon Hooker, right? Where is Hendon Hooker these days? Is he still in the NFL?
5: Barely.
4: Right. He was going to win the Heisman Trophy. He doesn't get his ACL blown out. Yeah. 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Matt, we've got a prop up at Circa Sports. I want you to take a look at this. We'll discuss it on the other side. 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
12: This week's Finley Cadillac Henderson Player Performance of the Week is from Major League Baseball, courtesy of Joshua Baez of the St. Louis Cardinals. Baez is one of the Cardinals' top prospects, and he made his Major League debut on Saturday, August 15th, a day he will never forget. This will be the day he became the first player in Major League Baseball history to hit 3 home runs in his MLB debut, and he did it in his first 3 at-bats. And the first homer came on the first pitch. Baez is the 8th player in baseball's modern era since 1900 to hit multiple homers in his regular season MLB debut, and the 3rd this season. The Cardinals, who normally are a very competitive team, have had a very underwhelming season, hovering around .500. But on this Saturday, August 15th, it was all about the debut of Joshua Baez that did not disappoint.
11: That was a Finley Cadillac Player Performance of the Week, brought to you by Finley Cadillac Henderson.
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4: Matt, in the top of the seventh inning, the Boston Red Sox had the bases loaded. Sandy Alcantara got out of that jam unscathed. And now the Marlins have loaded the bases, but they have taken the lead. 2-1 is the score. The Boston Red Sox now plus 450 to come back now. Plus 467. It just keeps going up and up. It's minus 680 now on the Marlins. Bases loaded. Bottom of the seventh inning. Marlins up 2-1 with one out against the Boston Red Sox.
5: Actually, a respectable number of fans at the game tonight in Miami, and I'm going to bet that a majority are Boston Red Sox fans.
4: That's what I was going to say. How many of those are Boston Red Sox fans?
5: Most.
4: It was like I was looking at, we discussed on the VSiN Weekend Morning Line this Saturday, Penn State's schedule. Mm-hmm. And while they're playing week two on the road, Matt, they're playing at Temple. How many Penn State fans will be at Lincoln Financial Field? 97%?
5: I was going to say it's definitely north of 90%.
4: We mentioned this going to break, Matt. There's a couple of props out there. Jeff Benson and his team here at Circa putting up some creative props. A lot of books have creative props out there. But this one jumped out to me after what we saw over the weekend, Matt. We've been seeing a bunch of really long field goals. Yeah. You know, we were on the air when the Green Bay Packers were playing their first preseason game against Pittsburgh. We said, oh my God, this guy Trey Smack is just booting the ball. He had a couple another 50-yarders. And then Harrison Butker hit a 69-yard field goal over the weekend. Now, it's not a record because it's the preseason, but it would have been a record. So Jeffrey Benson has decided to put up a prop, or the folks here at CERC, any made field goal of 69 plus yards in the regular season. Yes, plus 350. No, minus 450. The limit is $500, by the way. That is put up there.
5: Oh, that's a low limit.
4: That is a low limit for maybe it'll go up as the season goes on. But will we get a record-breaking field goal this year in the regular season? We saw a 69-yarder on Saturday night. Will we get a 69 or more? Will we get a 70-yarder?
5: I think you just like throwing out the number 69.
4: What does that number mean? I don't understand.
5: So I'm looking at this. I watched this video last week. It cracks me up. I wish we could play it on the air, but we can't. The Twitter account, Kevin Gallagher, KevG163, he plays a bunch of old stuff from NFL game broadcasts in the 70s and 80s.
4: Mm-hmm.
5: This one cracks me up, man. This is how times have changed. Kickers nowadays routinely make 50 and 60-yard field goals. In September of 1978, NBC's Marv Albert and Bob Trumpy were incredulous that the Seahawks' Efren Herrera connected on a 45-yarder. You got to watch this clip. And they're like, he boots it. That's going to be good. He's got enough leg. It's a 45-yard field goal. This is 1978. These guys, Trumpy and Albert, who are really good announcers, yeah, I can't believe that Efren Herrera made a 45-yard field goal. And now you got guys booting him from 69.
4: Matt,
5: as you like to say.
4: Mark Moseley won MVP of the NFL in 1982. A kicker won MVP. Now it's the strike shortened season, but
5: what was
4: still
5: the longest kick.
4: 40. It wasn't even a 50-yarder. 48 yards, I believe, was his longest. Yes, 48 yards in 1982. The MVP of the NFL.
5: That's unbelievable.
4: Mark Moseley, who, by the way, missed a field goal that year, so it wasn't even like he was perfect. His longest field goal was 48 yards. I mean,
5: come on.
4: I saw the kicker from Bishop Gorman, the high school in town, hit a 49-yarder over the weekend. It's unbelievable. 48-yarder. Dude won MVP of the league.
5: Now, you could say the kicking balls are a lot different now than they were then. They might be filled with helium. Who knows? But obviously, kickers are showing off much stronger legs now than they were back then. I just keep watching this highlight of Efren Herrera making this 45-yarder. Trump and Albert just going berserk. Trumpy and Albert just can't believe Efren Herrera made this 40 monster 45-yarder. And by the way, it barely drops over the crossbar.
4: Now they're hitting 60-plus yarders.
5: Classic.
4: Oh, man.
5: Over the weekend, who was it that made the 69? It was
4: Harrison
5: Butker.
4: He also missed like a 44-yarder, too. So sometimes he got the leg, but not so much the accuracy. Even though Harrison,
5: Patrick Mahomes jumping around going berserk when Butker made the 69-yard. I'm like, hey, settle down, man. You got a bad knee.
4: Have you been cleared yet? Relax. Oh, man. Quick update from Miami. Got a full count here. Two outs. Bottom of the seventh inning. Will Brian Bayo get out of the jam here for the Boston Red Sox? Limit the damage. And it looks like he will as a ground ball to short. Red Sox will escape, allowing just one run. So 2-1 is the score after seven in Miami. Matt, there was another thing that popped up that piqued your interest here at Circa regarding the Chicago Bears.
5: Yeah, so Ben Johnson of the Bears has talked about how he wants to set the NFL scoring record this season. And I've got to go back and find this tweet over the weekend from Circa Sports. But the odds makers here at Circa reacted to Ben Johnson's comment and put up a prop on this. So on August 12th, about 12 days ago, Ben Johnson said his goal was for the Bears to break the all-time scoring record, 37.9 points per game, set by Peyton Manning and the 2013 Broncos. Circa moved the odds for Chicago Bears, most points scored in the regular season, from 18-1 to 8-1. So now the price is all the way down to plus 800. Bills are the favorites at 6-1, Cowboys 7-1, Rams plus 750, and Bears plus 800. But Circus Sports did put up this adjusted the prop, let's put it this way, and moved the number on the Bears from 18-1 all the way to 8-1 after Ben Johnson made that comment.
4: You can get 9-1 at DraftKings on the Bears being the highest scoring team. The Rams are the favorite at DraftKings. Bills, as you alluded to, at Circa are the favorite. Bills make some sense. I think the defense might stink this year for the Bills, and you got Joe Brady coming in. Mm-hmm. So I think the Bills could make some sense as being the highest scoring team. What is your outlook, Matt, on the Chicago Bears? Do they have a little bit of regression? It felt like a lot of their wins came with a rabbit foot, you know, up you know where.
5: Yeah. The Bears, I think, are a regression candidate because everything went their way last season. They won so many close games. Just think about the two games against the Packers late in the year. Just Houdini acts. I do like the Bears' talent. I like Ben Johnson. I think he's got things pointed in the right direction. But, look, as a handicapper, when you follow the NFL, regression is typically a strong trend to look at. And the Bears, I thought luck factor was off the charts last season. It's probably not going to happen this year. So I'm not betting positively on the Bears, even though I don't dislike the team. I think the Lions are the team. They were the tough luck team last year was the Lions. All the injuries on the defensive side, almost everything went wrong. I'm betting on the Lions to bounce back, and I think the Bears will come back to the pack. And I think there are a lot of sharp bettors who look at the Bears the same way this season. I do like Ben Johnson. I think Caleb Williams took huge strides under Ben Johnson's mentorship, let's put it that way, because the first year, Caleb Williams looked lost.
4: Mm-hmm.
5: That had a lot to do with the head coach. And then, look, the Bears were a clown show, Caleb Williams' rookie year. But they looked a lot different last year with Ben Johnson in charge of that offense. So I don't dislike the Bears, but I do think they're going to regress and probably come back to the pack.
4: Yeah, I'm curious, Matt. I haven't seen too many updates. Maybe we could text our buddy Brad Biggs in Chicago. But what's the latest on Luther Burden? He tweaked that groin early in preseason.
5: I think he's going to be out for the first month.
4: And that's the worry there is, like, is that going to be something? He's an explosive player, man. Is that going to be something that lingers all year long? You see these groin, these hamstring types of injuries, and they're just always lurking there. So, especially with a player like Luther Burden.
5: Groin injuries, hamstring injuries, and high ankle sprains, yep. Right? The Cardinals have to have a little bit of concern with Jeremiah Love.
4: No doubt.
5: Anytime you have a high ankle sprain, that's something that could linger. But anyway, talking about the Bears being the highest scoring team in the league and the Bills being on that chart, on Saturday I bet two totals in the preseason. Bills Browns over 36.5. That was an early game. Bills scored a touchdown midway through the fourth quarter, pushed it over 31-7. I bet the Bears Bengals over 36.5. It was 27-9 to start the fourth quarter, and it finished 27-9. The Bears did not score a point in the second half.
4: Oh man,
5: yeah, I know. Yeah.
4: That in the preseason, it can be rough. And that's why Chuck Edel, I actually played the clip of Chuck on our show talking about why he bets so many first halves and first quarters nowadays, because the second half can become such a crapshoot. Matt, you mentioned Jeremiah Love, his former team, Notre Dame, number one in your power ratings, and you can check out Matt's power ratings in collaboration with Paul Stone as part of our VSIN College Football Betting Guide. It is out now. 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I still can't believe we're giving away for just $9.99. Matt, did you hear big news today? Deshaun Watson, week one starter for the Cleveland Browns. A lot of people very calm and reacting normally. How is Andy Baskin reacting to this? Radio host on 92.3 The Fan. We head to the land next.
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0: Friday, Saturday, and Sunday, 10 to 6. And like they say, it's fantastic.
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8: Got a good one going on in Miami. The Red Sox have tied things up. Top of the eighth inning, 2-2, Red Sox and Marlins. We will circle back to the night slate of MLB action. Our game of the night will get going at around 9:40 Eastern time as we get the Chicago Cubs taking on the Arizona Diamondbacks. That's Matt Humans. I'm Tim Murray, but let's head to our progressive guest line, Matt, and welcome in radio hosts from Cleveland, Andy Baskin. Baskin and Phelps, 92.3 The Fan there in the land. Andy, what a day, what a couple of weeks, certainly for Cleveland and this race. You get the post game comments from Deshaun Watson on Saturday, then he gets announced as a starter today. I guess I'll start with this. The announcement today, does it come as a surprise at all to you?
9: It didn't after yesterday. I can tell you that because Todd Monken came out yesterday and said, it's just one game. I think he regrets what he said on Saturday. So, let's hang tight on passing judgment on what Deshaun said. I personally think most of the team right now is trying to see if they have any NCAA eligibility left, like Daquan Wright. And we'll see how many guys are left in the NCAA portal for guys that have been in the league for 5 or 6 years.
10: Andy, if you had to grade this after a couple of starts, what would you give Deshaun Watson and how he's looked in the preseason so far?
9: I think he's been a C at best. He looked good in the first preseason game. You look at what he's done, it's been nothing but okay, meh. And both he and Shador have kind of been the same way. Although I thought Shador looked pretty good in Saturday's game, but again, you're talking about a guy that was going up against third and fourth. So I did like Shador's pocket presence the other day. Deshaun has had moments for a guy that sat out for 2 years, but nothing to write home about, nothing to make you think that he is a lower level NFL quarterback right now, sitting somewhere between 28 and 32, and most people would probably have the Browns quarterbacks listed at 32.
10: Right.
8: Andy Baskin joining us, radio host in Cleveland. Deshaun Watson, the official starter for week one. Have you guys set an over-under on when Shador will take over as the starter?
9: Well, the fans are probably saying week three because they're on the road for the first 2 weeks against both Florida teams. So the fans weren't happy today, I can tell you that. They would much rather see Shador Sanders be the starter. Todd Monken said neither one of these guys are going to play on Thursday night against the Patriots. So, it gives

0: gone about a month to try to turn the fans around. Today he came out and did, you know, a Deshaun Watson apology for what he said on Saturday. And, you know, he didn't say, I'm sorry, but he said he basically said it was in the moment after the game on Saturday. I mean, he made a lot of Browns fans very, very mad.
1: Browns fans have a lot to be mad about, too. Is this the move?
0: Yeah, they do.
1: Is this the move that the Browns, Todd Monken, had to make? I mean, you got $230 million guaranteed. You gave away three first-round draft picks. Is this the last shot with Watson? Do you say, we're going to play him here for the first month, see if he can do anything positive, and if he can't, we're going to move on to Shador or wherever? Do you think it had to work out this way?
0: Absolutely. I think so. From Todd Monken's perspective and from the team's perspective, I've been saying for 2 years now, even when he got hurt the last time, fans around here and other radio hosts and Cleveland media people were like, we're never going to see Deshaun Watson again. We're never going to see him again. I was like, guys, there's way too much money on the line. And, you know, even though Jimmy Haslam, the owner, at one point had said, you know, swing and a miss on Deshaun Watson, you knew he was getting paid. And when they didn't bring in another quarterback this year, and we saw what last year looked like when they let both veterans go early in the season, then they ended up turning to Gabriel and Sanders by the time they were done, ended up, you know, Kevin Stefanski ends up in Atlanta when this thing is all said and done from last year. I've always 100% thought that it's, you know, a return on investment for Deshaun Watson, and they are going to squeeze every drip of blood out of that rock to see if they can get something back out of what is going to go down in history as one of the worst contracts in NFL history.
1: Yeah, I've been saying for a couple of years, the worst trade and subsequent contract extension in the history of the NFL. I don't know if they can get any return, but you have to try here at the start of 2026. You have
0: right.
1: to try and see what you can get. If I ask you today, who gives the Browns a better chance to win in week one, Watson or Sanders, would you say Watson?
0: Is Arch Manning a choice here? Do I get any of the college quarterbacks? No, I think if I'm Todd Monken, I'm starting Watson. You know, he does have the experience, whether it's, you know, 2 years ago, 4 years ago, or 8 years ago, and it doesn't matter how many lawsuits he had to go through to get there. If I'm Todd Monken, I said this at the beginning of camp, I'm on with Deshaun Watson too. In fact, Deshaun had it wrapped up, we thought, going last game. He didn't play well in the second half, and you know, he went to the fans after the game. We're still about why he brought up a lot of stuff. I understand why he's upset for fans that were booing him when he got hurt, but it's not all the fans. And I think if you go to any NFL stadium, you're going to find a knucklehead here or a knucklehead there. And when he got hurt, there were some fans that were cheering. Maybe they were cheering because they wanted to see Shador Sanders too. So, I mean, you got to put that in perspective.
1: All right. So I'll ask you this. As Browns are going to be on the road in Jacksonville week one, as a starting quarterback, Deshaun Watson is 7-0 against the Jaguars. Does that matter? Was that Deshaun Watson in a former life, or do you think there is something to that trend, possibly?
0: That's a former life. I would not put, you know, he, yeah. And by the way, I want to go back. Shador wasn't here when he got hurt last time.
1: Right.
0: Kind of, okay. But he's not the same guy, and he can't do things the way he used to do them when he was effective in Texas. So it's just like, I don't know what to expect. I'm just hoping that he can find some of these young wide receivers that the Browns have that are really exciting. Concepcion and Boston, I mean, for what this team's going to look like a couple years down the road. And you have to ask yourself when it comes to the Browns, are they building the outside and then they want to parachute in a quarterback? And that's kind of what it feels like, especially because they're going to a dome in 2029. So I just think this is a year of wait and see. I have very little expectations and hopes. But I do think if Deshaun Watson wants to get the fans on his side, if they come back from Florida after those first 2 weeks and they're 2-0 and he looks like he can complete a pass and the team get past 16.4 points per game that they got last year, which is just, I mean, it was pathetic, the offense last year. So if he can look a little bit better, the fans that are upset today, 2-0 changes things. And if you can do that, then, man, you can win the fans back as the season goes on.
2: Baskin and Phelps, 92.3 The Fan in Cleveland. Joining us right now, courtesy of our progressive guest line, is Andy Baskin. Over-under's 5.5 wins. Look, I'm a contrarian at heart, so I try to make the opposite side. Everyone out there is going to say the Browns are going to stink. They're going to be the worst team in the NFL. Andy, right now it's hard to believe this team is going to win six games. What's the case why this team gets to six or more wins this year?
0: Defense stays healthy. Defense keeps other teams scoring. They have one of the easiest schedules in the NFL going on into the season. So I do think there are some things the offense is going to be better. Harold Fannin, you know, looked really, really good last year at tight end. We're expecting more things from him. And Quinshon Judkins appears to be healthy in camp, and he's going to be able to run the ball. The question is if they have this offensive line, which is totally revamped from last year, almost five new guys in all the starting positions. In fact, you know, they can set up with five new guys. That's going to be the difference. I would watch the offensive line. I would watch the position to look for success. Special teams look like it's going to be improved. Concepcion, he had a 31-yard run back in the first preseason game of the year. Would have been the second longest run back in the season last year. So they have improved on a lot of things. The question is can the quarterback get these guys the ball? We are really excited about the young wide receivers here, though, I can tell you that.
2: Yeah, I was going to ask you about Casey Concepcion, certainly a unique talent. Denzel Boston as well headed to our Is in Cleveland right now. Hey, before I let you run, I know it's probably a big Ohio State town, but now there's this added intrigue. I think you guys might be interested in a quarterback, so you're going to be doing more college football this year, I imagine, right?
0: I mean, I'm always kind of into the college football scene. I lived in Columbus for 5 years, covered the Buckeyes every day, and then did a lot of stuff. So I love college football, so I could, and I hosted Ohio State post game here. So it is going to be a really interesting year. We'll do probably a biweekly update on Everback on our radio show from Denver. Every day we have our eyes, and, you know, with Jimmy Happ, Tennessee Connect, I know Arch isn't in Tennessee, but the Manning family and the Haslams, there's a lot of people that are hoping that they can figure out a way to get somebody who can be viable as a long-term quarterback here. I'm not even looking for a franchise guy. I'm looking for a guy that can start as long as Baker Mayfield did. And that was, what, 3-4 years? And that's how low the bar is.
2: Low.
0: So, yeah, we'll be into the college scene, though. I can tell you we'll be doing daily updates on all those guys.
2: Hey, great stuff, Andy. Really appreciate it. And I know you guys have been swimming in those waters for a long time. And maybe there's a light at the end of the tunnel down the road.
0: Yeah, maybe LeBron will come. Oh, no, that didn't happen either. Sorry.
2: Andy, appreciate it.
0: There he is.
2: There he is, Andy Baskin.
1: There's a chance LeBron could go back to Ohio State and play basketball.
2: Hey, you never know. I mean, is the money going to be good enough? Andy's still connected. He's laughing at it right now. Good stuff from Andy Baskin. Check out his show on 92.3 The Fan in Cleveland, Baskin and Phelps. 2-2 is the score. Bottom of the eighth inning. Red Sox and the Marlins right now down there in Miami. Coming up in about 30 minutes, Matt, we will get to our game of the night. Cubs and Diamondbacks. Right now, the Arizona Diamondbacks, a home dog with Merrill Kelly on the hill against Kevin Gausman. We also get Robbie Ray pitching tonight for the San Diego Padres. Padres slight favorites this evening. And then also in that 9:40 window, Matt, over under 18.5 runs allowed by the Seattle Mariners tonight.
1: Well, we got to talk about some of these West Coast baseball games. I think that's an interesting angle with the Phillies off that, let's say, fantastic finish yesterday against the Cardinals.
2: And Seattle losing 19-2. Maybe the Mariners decide to look at there. We'll dive into the games getting going at 9:40 Eastern right here on VSiN Primetime.
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2: Wheels up, Matt, tonight, 1:55 a.m. Pacific time. You and I, producer Justin, will be headed to Honolulu. We'll be taking in a little Hawaii practice on Tuesday, get some interviews, and then VSiN Primetime live from the Sheraton Waikiki, Wednesday night, 7 p.m. Eastern time, a college football preview show, all college football throughout the show. Looking forward to that.
1: You know, I got to say this. I'm a Hilton Gold Club member, but the Sheraton Waikiki is an awesome hotel. It is.
2: It's pretty sweet.
1: If you're going to stay somewhere in Waikiki, stay at the Sheraton. It's a we're going to have a pretty sweet situation set up, like we did last year where we had the suite high up on the Sheraton overlooking Waikiki and Diamond Head. Best backdrop in history for a VSiN show. We're going to go do it again. So you and I actually, we're going to do this show tonight, fly to Honolulu, and we're going to be at Hawaii football practice early in the morning.
2: Yep. Yeah. Looking forward to taking in a couple days of Hawaii football practice. Going to talk to Timmy Chang, going to talk to Micah Alejado, going to talk to a lot of them. We're going to drive around the city, Matt. We're gonna, me and Justin plan on checking out different sites, maybe doing some videos from different spots in Honolulu. It's going to be a fun trip. It's going to be a quick trip, but two shows for you guys, VSiN Primetime Wednesday night, and then the Week Zero College Football Betting Podcast. By the way, new episode out. I had fun doing this one today, Matt. I believe there are 7 teams and 7 teams only that can win the title. So when LSU wins this title, I'm sure Old Takes Exposed will enjoy that. But I talked to insiders or hosts who know these programs, Ohio State, Oregon, Georgia, Notre Dame, Texas, Indiana, and Miami. We did about 10 minutes with each of them, so you can check it out. You can fast forward to the team that you want to hear more about, some in-depth insight on all 7 of the top teams in college football. All the pro bettors, all the odds makers we've had on have those 7 in their top 7 power rating. Now, the ratings might be changed. I think your ratings, you said, what's the difference between 1 and 7?
1: Three and a half points.
2: I had Kyle Hunter on the show. He said difference between 1 and 7, I think, was 5 points, and then from 7 to 8 was 3 points. So just telling you the difference.
1: Yeah, there was a drop off for me from 7 to 8.
2: Yeah.
1: But 1 through 7, I think, is really tight.
2: I agree. I think those are the squads. The odds certainly indicate that. as well. All right, 2-2 remains the score, top of the ninth inning down in Miami. We do have Tampa, a winner over the Detroit Tigers tonight, final score 4-1. But, Matt, we got some big games coming up in less than 30 minutes, so let's hit them. Arizona and the Chicago Cubs, our primetime game of the night. Kevin Gausman and the Cubs are on $1.40 favorite, depending on where you look. Some money has come in on the Cubs. Total sitting at 9. Merrill Kelly gets the start for the D-backs. Two games back of that final wild card spot in the National League.
1: Merrill Kelly, not a pitcher I want to bet on here. 5.37 ERA, but he's allowed five runs or more in three of his last four starts. Early in the season, he faced the Cubs, gave up six runs over four and a third innings. The matchup there, not positive for the Arizona pitcher if you're looking at that angle. Cubs did lose 3 of 4 before they scored 19 runs yesterday. That was helped them snap that skid. Scored 19 runs yesterday. They lead the majors in scoring with 684 runs. Pete Crow Armstrong on a tear right now. D-backs have won 3 of their past 4. I lean to the Cubs here, but I'm not going to lay the price.
2: Matt, there's also a game getting going.
1: We got some decent pro plays on this.
2: We
1: game,
2: do,
1: right?
2: Yeah. Zach Cohen's got some ladder props. He likes Gausman to get some strikeouts in this one. Over 4.5, minus 104, and then plus 180. So a small ladder there on Kevin Gausman over his strikeouts from Zachary Cohen. Also a good pitching matchup tonight out west, Matt. In San Diego, Robbie Ray, a slight home favorite against Braxton Ashcraft and the Pittsburgh Pirates. And Ashcraft being on the hill, probably the reason why this spread is so short, minus 112 in favor of the Padres. Last time out, Robbie Ray pitched well, his best performance as a member of the San Diego Padres since getting traded from San Francisco. Six innings, allowed one run on three hits. But Ashcraft has just really been solid all year long, Matt. 3.68 ERA, decent strikeout numbers. Last time out, went eight innings against the Tigers, allowed one run on five hits. Prior to that, how about a complete game against the Marlins? So he has been pitching very well here in the month of August.
1: Yeah, I have to give CBS Sportsline credit for this. I noticed, pointed out today, that Ashcraft, by the way, he's won 13 games.
2: Yes, 13-5.
1: Not too many people realize Ashcraft, 13-5 for the Pirates. Much better than Paul Skeens has been, right?
2: Yeah.
1: In terms of that. But CBS Sportsline had this stat today. Ashcraft has allowed more than five hits in only eight of his 25 starts this season. Pretty impressive. I think he's probably a bet-on pitcher in this spot tonight. The Pirates had some tough luck over the weekend. They had a chance to win two of those games against the Dodgers and came up empty and got swept.
2: How about another good pitching matchup? It's kind of funny to see a total of 6.5, Matt, when the team playing it gave up 19 runs yesterday, but that's the case. We have Seattle taking on the Philadelphia Phillies, and you mentioned it. Phillies win a game in dramatic fashion, down four runs in the ninth. Kyle Schwarber hits one to the moon, and they win 6-4 in the ninth. Now they travel across country to take on a Seattle team that just got embarrassed yesterday. You're looking at a number right now, minus 115 in favor of the Phillies, plus 105 for the Seattle Mariners. Remember, last week when the Mariners gave up 22 runs, lost 22-0 to the Brewers, they won the following game in Milwaukee. Mm-hmm. Is that a situation we see today?
1: Well, I think it's Mariners or pass for me here. I have not bet this yet. I'm going to run out of time if I don't bet it soon, right? I
2: believe first pitch at
1: 20 minutes away.
2: Yeah, 20 minutes away, yep.
1: So the Phillies, if you're a situational handicapper, you're anti-Philadelphia.
2: Sure.
1: Here. And Phillies have a, like you said, fantastic finish, miraculous comeback yesterday. Riley O'Brien, the closer for the Cardinals, just implodes, gets two outs in the ninth and gives up six runs. Unbelievable. Unbelievably bad performance by him, but a dramatic comeback by the Phillies. After that, they fly cross-country to face the Mariners team that just got pummeled in the last game by the Cubs. I think it's Mariners or pass here. I have not bet this. And by the way, Zach Wheeler has not been that sharp in his recent starts. How about this? The last five starts Zach Wheeler has made have all finished with eight runs or more scored. So if you're looking at the total here, you might want to play it over. But I'm probably not going to bet this, but the situation just screams to bet Seattle.
2: Yeah, Logan Gilbert, by the way, he started that game. It's funny how it works. He started the game, I believe, after the Mariners gave up 22 runs.
1: Right.
2: And now he starts the game after they scored or gave up 19 runs yesterday. So Gilbert, pitched a gem a couple Thursdays ago. You and I were in studio for that one, and the Mariners won 1-0. Gilbert, 6 scoreless. Max Fried was his counterpart, a 1-0 game at Yankee Stadium. So a pretty good pitching matchup in Seattle tonight. And the Phillies right now, red hot, 9-game winning streak as they head out west to take on the Seattle Mariners.
1: Well, that's another reason why I might not bet this, even though the situation just screams to bet Seattle. Phillies are hot. And I don't like to bet against hot teams. I always talk about not betting against streaks, and the Phillies' hottest team in baseball.
2: Well, you think back to that incredible run that the Red Sox were on, 27-3 over 30 games, and of course, who snaps a series stretch? The A's. So wouldn't it be fitting that a 9-game losing streak comes to a close against a team that just gave up 19 runs? Will we see Randy Arozarena hit another leadoff home run in this game? It's been pretty remarkable.
1: I'll tell you this, too. Cal Raleigh has been red hot. He's got his batting average up to 158.
2: He hit a homer this weekend, man.
1: He had a couple of hits over the weekend.
2: It's a miracle. Chase Burns also on the hill tonight for the Cincinnati Reds in San Francisco.
1: We got to talk about that game, too.
2: I know. It's a big one, man. I know.
1: I want to talk about this game because the starter for the Giants is Ken Whisenhunt's kid.
2: Oh, is it really?
1: Yeah. And he's not very good. There are a bunch of numbers pointing that you should bet the Reds tonight. Now, I don't like to lay this price with the Reds on the road. Chase Burns is your starting pitcher for the Reds. So, I mean, he could say he's a bet-on pitcher. But Ken Whisenhunt's kid is going for the Giants. Carson Whisenhunt, 7 starts, 32 innings, 39 hits allowed, 20 walks. Tim, that's a whip of almost 2. You're talking about 2 base runners per inning, 1.84 whip, an ERA of 7.03. I can see why there would be sharper money on the Reds, even though I don't like to lay this type of price. Overnight, I was seeing 150, and 150 was too high for me, and the price is higher than that at some spots right now.
2: 2.51 ERA for Chase Burns. How about a 14-2 record this year for Chase Burns as well? He's had some gems. Last couple of times out. Last time out was pretty good, but two starts ago against the Marlins at home, he threw 7 scoreless. So Chase Burns on the hill tonight for the Reds.
1: Yeah, I just mentioned quickly here, Circa opened this number, Reds minus 145. And that number is even a little bit too high for me. I wanted to play the Reds here. Well, it's all the way up to 170. So definitely sharper money on the Cincinnati side here against Whisenhunt.
2: Tell you what, Matt, this Boston Red Sox-Marlins game has been a fun one to watch, and the Red Sox have just taken the lead. A Sogard RBI single has added to the lead. It's now 4-2. So the Red Sox have a 4-2 lead right now over the Miami Marlins. That's Matt Humans. I'm Tim Murray. Let's talk a little college football. Overrated or underrated quarterbacks heading into 2026?
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2: Looking ahead to week zero, big line move here tonight. We'll tell you about that here in 15 minutes. Also, Kirk Herbstreit on his top five underrated college quarterbacks this year. I have not heard this clip. I am curious to hear what he says and if these quarterbacks are actually underrated. So we will dive into those. Sometimes Matt finds these clips and they're just ones that he can make fun of.
1: Is number one underrated quarterback Arch Manning? No, I'm just kidding.
2: So Kirk Herbstreit, hear what he has to say on quarterbacks coming up in just a little bit. We've got a bunch of baseball games about to get underway. Speaking of which, Matt, the Cubs, our game of the night, the Chicago Cubs taking on the Arizona Diamondbacks right now at DraftKings. Pete Crow Armstrong minus 195 to win NL MVP. And Shohei Ohtani plus 160. Johnny Avello joined us about an hour and a half ago, Matt, and said that would be a loser if PCA wins the award in the National League. Let's hear from John Smoltz, MLB analyst for Fox, his thoughts on the NL MVP race.
29: You can't penalize the greatest player in the world for being the greatest player in the world. Like, you can't say that he only pitched half a season, which would only equate to, yeah, nobody's ever pitched half a season and done X. I just don't see, and I love the way he plays, everything about him. If the offensive numbers are similar, I don't see where you can give him the advantage. That's the one thing that I don't think his defense outweighs the run prevention of Ohtani's pitching. But I would say, just on my own humble opinion, that PCA would have to have better offensive numbers, and they can be a little bit better. They just can't be, they can't be even. I don't know how, if it's even, you take the defense he plays on an everyday basis versus the 15 starts or whatever it ends up, that is still been pretty darn good.
2: That was John Smoltz on the MVP race, and PCA right now, stolen bases, north of 30, homers, north of 30, Gold Glove caliber defense, but to his point, it's a full season. It's not just the, you know, the ending of the season. Right now, the market, Matt, minus 195 on PCA, plus 160. That's DraftKings. 10 cents cheaper if you do want to bet PCA at FanDuel, and plus 150 for PCA, or excuse me, plus 150 for Shohei Ohtani. Do you agree, disagree with John Smoltz and his thought process?
1: Well, I'm a little bit torn on this. I agree with Smoltz. He's a very sharp guy, and I definitely agree with what he's saying here. And I think the betting public and the voters are more emotional, right? They're just not going to look just at numbers. They love this Pete Crow Armstrong story, and they want to vote for a different guy.
2: They want vote. There's voter fatigue, right? We've seen this in the NBA before, plenty of times, where there's voter fatigue for the same person winning the MVP.
1: And frankly, I think a lot of people have come to the point where you take Ohtani's two-way greatness for granted.
2: Yeah.
1: And he's going to come back to pitch. By the way, we got a tweet about that from a Dodgers reporter. Shohei Ohtani right now, offensively, .288. So he's batting 30 homers, 80 RBIs, 9 steals, you know, slugging percentage 545, on base 389, his WAR 3.9. Now, if you look at Pete Crow Armstrong, his numbers are outstanding, just a little bit better. 33 homers, 83 RBIs, batting 281, 32 steals, slugging percentage 559, on base 379, WAR 8.1. And his defense has been outstanding. But Ohtani, when he comes back to pitch, this could be the difference. This is why you'd be tempted to bet Ohtani at plus 150 or so right now, is that he is going to come back to pitch. Katie Wu, who covers the Dodgers, says Shohei Ohtani will throw one more bullpen in Atlanta, and then manager Dave Roberts said they're going to decide if he'll throw another live or pitch in a game. Ohtani could be back on a major league mound as early as next week. I fully expect that, too. And also, I believe Ohtani is motivated to win MVP.
2: Yep.
1: I think he's really motivated to win this. Now, we know he was motivated to win Cy Young before the season. That's not going to happen. But I think Ohtani is going to try to pitch his ass off here in the last month and try to get this MVP. And it's going to be an interesting race. I think it's tighter than the betting market reflects right now.
2: Yeah, it does. It feels like PCA a little bit a flavor of the month. He's been awesome.
1: He would get my vote right now, but I got to say, it's really close.
2: Walk-off homers, lead-off homers. I mean, what he's doing has been spectacular for a team that is right now the top wild card squad in the National League.
1: Tim, I have to say it one more time. Ohtani, 14 games this season, 14 starts, 12 quality starts, 8-2, 85 and two-thirds innings, 55 hits, 95 strikeouts, 10 strikeouts per nine. He's got a whip of 0.95 and an ERA of 179. Over a full season, those are Cy Young-type numbers. I think a lot of people are taking this for granted.
2: You look at what he's done so far this year, to your point, it's the best pitching he's ever done in his career, statistically speaking,
1: mm-hmm.
2: right? Lowest ERA, lowest whip. WAR's not that high just because he hasn't pitched as many games as he did when he was in Anaheim.
1: Right.
2: But, yeah, I do think because he hasn't pitched in a while, it does get overlooked, and it's a full-season award. It's going to be a fun discussion, no doubt. And, you know, you hear a lot of these discussions. It felt like it was nauseating Paul Skeens, Jackson Merrill, and it all came down to who do you have a ticket on, right? I don't have a ticket on either one of these guys. I think at plus 160, I'm a bit tempted to look into Shohei Ohtani because, as you mentioned, and as Katie Wu reported, he's going to be pitching again, right? Down the stretch in big-time games, trying to get the number one seed in the National League. So, yeah, if the numbers continue that way, I do think at some point you should potentially look at betting on Shohei Ohtani to win this award.
1: Dodgers are off tonight. By the way, Dave Roberts also said over the weekend that when Edwin Diaz comes back, he's on the IR. He's on the injured list right now, Tim, with a stiff neck. You know how he got the stiff neck?
2: How's that?
1: Watch shots fly out to the wall in the morning. And Doug Kazarian and I both had that same joke over the weekend. If you've watched Edwin Diaz pitch recently, he is not closer quality for the Dodgers. And Dave Roberts actually said when he comes back, he's not going to be our closer. How about that? So, I will say the Dodgers starting rotation, and this is one thing you got to fear about if you're going to bet the no on the Dodgers to win the World Series.
2: Mm-hmm.
1: The starting rotation is getting healthy, and it looks awesome. Blake Snell has been great since he's been back. You think about Yoshinobu Yamamoto, Tarek Skubal, Shohei Ohtani, Tyler Glasnow when he comes back. This rotation is second to none. That's why I think Roky Sasaki can be moved to the closer's role, where he pitched so well last season in the postseason out of the bullpen.
2: Quick update from Miami, 4-2. We head to the bottom of the ninth. The Red Sox able to plate two runs in the top of the ninth inning. Sandy Alcantara was really good tonight for the Marlins as he exited after seven innings and gave up just one earned run. Aroldis Chapman now, Matt, into the game for the Boston Red Sox.
1: Aroldis Chapman really is a freak of nature. You think this guy held, is he 55 years old and he's still throwing 100 miles an hour in closing games?
2: Sub-2 ERA?
1: He's been around forever.
2: No. I had a buddy of mine who once upon a time was in the Reds organization. He used to have to catch pens from Aroldis Chapman. I was like, God, no thanks. I would not want to have to do that. You know, Matt, we're headed out to Hawaii. I don't know if you've heard. We're flying out tonight. 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So shout out to our buddy Mike Calazoe and the folks over at Rainbow Authentics for putting our trip together, Matt. And we will be airborne here in a couple of hours out to Hawaii. And we'll talk more about Hawaii and Stanford coming up a little bit. Matt, this was a live footage for those of you watching with us from our broadcast location a year ago. We will not be broad. We'll be broadcasting from there. That's where we'll be coming up on Wednesday night. Look at that. The Sheraton Waikiki.
1: Yeah, right in the background is Waikiki Beach and Diamond Head. We'll be on that field tomorrow, actually, in the next couple days.
2: Yeah.
1: For Hawaii football practice, and looking forward to that. Actually, there was a move in the betting market. There it is, Tim. There's the background.
2: Oh,
1: how about that? Look at that. No better background than that. Is our producer Justin with his Hawaii football helmet?
2: He tried to steal that helmet. They made him give it back, though.
1: Oh, he did.
2: He tried to pack it. Coming back to the state, they said,
1: I can't blame
2: them. Yeah, it's a sweet helmet. It was a whiteout last year.
1: By the way, I mentioned the move in the betting market on the Hawaii Stanford game.
2: Yeah, so movement, Matt. In on Hawaii, the number was 5.5. I believe there was a 6 out there for a little bit.
1: Yes.
2: And now we've seen some Hawaii money come into the market. Why? I don't know. But Hawaii money has come into the market. FanDuel and a couple other shops have dropped to 3.5. Circa sits at 4. DraftKings at 4. So Hawaii Stanford, Saturday night in the Bay. The debut of Kavita Pritchard as the head coach of his alma mater at Stanford. And that number has come down to 4. That's Matt Humans. I'm Tim Murray. Speaking of college football, let's dive into it a little bit more as it's the year of the quarterback. Who are some underrated quarterbacks in 2026?
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2: Alongside Matt Heumann, I'm Tim Murray. Our game of the night underway in Phoenix. Diamondbacks, Cubs, Merrill Kelly on the hill tonight for the Arizona Diamondbacks.
1: And by the way, Pete Crow Armstrong did not lead off this game with a homer.
2: Shohei's MVP. What a bum. What a bum.
1: The line moves.
2: Matt, have you been to... I don't even know what they're calling it nowadays. The Diamondback Stadium?
1: I think it's called Chase Field.
2: Is it still Chase Field?
1: I believe so. I have been there. I like it. Don't love it. I mean, first of all, I'm not a fan of domes.
2: Yeah, that's all right.
1: I think you know that. I don't like domes, especially for football. Football should be played outdoors. I hate the fact that Cleveland Browns are going to build a dome on the lake.
2: I totally forgot about that until Andy Baskin brought it up. I'm like, oh, that's right. By the way, the Red Sox have won. And Aroldis Chapman picks up the save. 4-2, the Red Sox come back and beat the Marlins. So a good win there for the Boston Red Sox as they try to catch the New York Yankees for the top wild card spot in the AL.
1: Red Sox needed that one. They got it. And by the way, yeah, I know baseball, when you're talking Phoenix and Vegas, you have to build a retractable roof stadium because it gets too hot in the summer. A lot of people would not go to the games if you did not have an air-conditioned dome. I get it. I just don't like baseball in domes. I don't like anything in domes, really.
2: You're a man who likes to be outside.
1: I do. I do like to be outside. You're right about that. I guess hockey and basketball are okay in arenas, but I'm not in favor of baseball and football being played in domes. And I really feel like the Browns, you give up, not that the Browns are in the playoffs very often, but you give up some of your home field advantage when you're in Minnesota, when you're in Cleveland. You know, and let's say you play in the cold weather, Tim. I think you want teams coming to your outdoor stadium to play playoff games in January, and that's your advantage. Buffalo, right? Buffalo, Cleveland, Chicago, Minnesota, Detroit. I think those teams should play outdoors. But anyway, that's a...
2: Speaking of Cleveland, though, man, I believe you have some... you got a text from sharp bettor Steve Fezzik.
1: We've talked a lot about the Cleveland Browns on tonight's show, right?
2: Corey's been in charge of our rundown, and he's been making us talk Browns all the time.
1: So Steve Fezzik, who is going to be announced again soon as part of the Circa Friday Football Invitational.
2: Nice.
1: We'll talk about that field in the final hour tonight. But Steve Fezzik said, Cleveland Browns under 7.5 wins minus 280 at DraftKings. Okay?
2: Okay.
1: Browns under 7.5 minus 280 at DraftKings, an insanely good bet. And I told him, I agree with him. I think that's a great bet, too. And Steve said, what path exists that the Browns are going to go 8-9? All right, so you got to lay 280.
2: Yep.
1: But I agree with that, Tim. Do you see a path for the Browns to go 8-9? I don't see it.
2: I don't really see a path for.
1: You can bet under 6.5 wins at minus 200. If you want to do that, you can play it both ways. But if you bet the Browns under 7.5, how do you think you could lose that bet? I really don't think you can.
2: It's a good question. I'm trying to think, too. I'm looking at the schedule right now.
1: The schedule's not the strongest in the NFL. They got games on there against the Jets, the Raiders. Obviously, play some of the worst teams in the league. But still, I just don't see the quarterback play being competent enough for the Browns to get to, you know, six or seven wins.
2: And I don't think the defense is as nasty as it was, let's say, 2 years ago when they were a playoff team. Joe Flacco wins comeback player of the year. So, yeah, I am, if you're willing to lay the juice, yeah, I've laid some heavy juice on some win totals. Never, I don't know if I've gotten a minus 280, but I've laid around $2 or somewhere in that ballpark. I know, Matt, you recently bet a win total in college that was $2, right?
1: I did. We'll talk about that on the VSIN College Football Betting Podcast. When's that going to be, Tim?
2: It'll be on Thursday, Matt.
1: Live.
2: From
1: Honolulu.
2: Yes, sir. Yeah. Sheridan Waikiki. Well, speaking of college football, Matt, starts this weekend, week zero. Kirk Herbstreit, he'll be on a call, not week zero, but he'll be on the call week one. He'll be doing Clemson and LSU. And he was on earlier today with his five most underrated quarterbacks this year.
0: So who are the guys a little bit off the radar? I'm going to start with Malik Washington. Yeah, I think Malik Washington has a chance at Maryland. 6'5", 231 pounds, big arm, size, athlete. Coming back for his second year as a starter under Locks. I think he has a chance to have a big year in the Big Ten. Damon Williams at Washington, his second year, one of the better dual threat guys, I think, in the country this year. Excited to see what he can do in his second year as a starter. I'll give you another one, C.J. Bailey out of the ACC at North Carolina State. Monster, 6'6", 21 starts under his belt. This will be his third year as a starter there for the Wolfpack. And I think Dave Doran thinks that he's got a pretty good team this year. I think they're better up front, and he's got some good skill to work with. So keep an eye on C.J. Bailey for the Wolfpack. Two more, Jaden Maiava. I know at USC it's hard to be underrated or a little bit off the grid, but I really think with all the hype of these other quarterbacks, Maiava is definitely a guy after transferring from UNLV, a year under his belt last year as a starter for Lincoln Riley, comes back this year with more experience and more talent around him. I think the Trojans could be a surprise team. And Maiava at 6'4", 230 pounds, can run and can obviously throw. And the last one, all the talk in the offseason about Soresby at Texas Tech. Oh, my gosh, is he going to play? Is he not going to play? Obviously, he's not. Oh, well, I guess they're not going to be a threat. Are you kidding me? Will Hammond? I think Will Hammond is an awesome player. We got a taste of him last year, a guy that's 6'2", about 210 pounds, coming off the ACL, about at a 10-month mark right now, hurt it at end of October last year. I think he's got a chance to be in a great spot with a very talented, uber-talented roster there in Lubbock. And don't forget that they still have a quarterback. And his name is Will Hammond. And if he's healthy, and a word is he's ahead of schedule, look out for him to have a big year. And potentially, I think Texas Tech's going to be a playoff team this year. But Will Hammond has a chance to have a big year. Keep an eye on him as well.
2: All right, respectable list. Nothing too crazy. No Arch Manning, no C.J. Carr.
1: I thought you would appreciate that because I know Will Hammond as a quarterback, you expect to play well. You love Texas Tech.
2: I do like Texas Tech. I like the schedule. I think the talent that's on that roster trumps the talent on the rest of in the rest of the conference. And the ticket that I bet, which is still available, even money to win the Big 12, is a situation, Matt, where if I'm sitting with that ticket, if they're not in the Big 12 championship, something has drastically gone wrong. They don't play BYU. They don't play Utah. They don't play Kansas State. The non-conference, even though it doesn't matter for the Big 12, is a joke. So they should just be able to out-talent everyone. But what did not make me feel good was the report late last week that guess who might be interested in the services of former Boston College and Florida State quarterback Thomas Castellanos.
1: Texas Tech.
2: Texas Tech. So, yeah. Tell me you are confident in your quarterback without telling me you're confident in your quarterback.
1: Well, the first one there on that list by Herb Street, too, was Malik Washington, Maryland Terrapin. He is an under-the-radar guy.
2: Yeah. I agree. I mean, it's just, the question is, can they win enough? Over the summer, after going to the Manning Passing Academy, Todd McShay said Malik Washington will be a $7 million quarterback somewhere else next year, and I think that's probably a decent...
1: That's pretty money.
2: I mean, nowadays, what is money? $6 million, $5 million, who cares?
1: C.J. Bailey is a legit NFL prospect. Yep. See, I don't think Kirk Herbstreit's definition of under the radar is quite accurate there. C.J. Bailey's not under the radar, is he?
2: Nah, yeah, probably not. I mean, I don't know how many folks...
1: Demond Williams, to me, is not under the radar. Jaden Maiava is not under the radar, is he? But I do like those quarterbacks.
2: Yeah, I like those quarterbacks.
1: And
2: yeah.
1: By the way,
2: Maiava's 25-1 to win the Heisman.
1: I was going to say, if you force me to make a Heisman bet, I'm going to bet Gunnar Stockton or Jaden Maiava at around 25-1.
2: Yeah, I've actually debated putting in a play on Maiava because I also think, Matt, you're going to be able. The number for Maiava is going to go away quick. Here's why. They play this weekend. They're the only top 15 team playing this weekend. They play on NBC. 3 Eastern, noon Pacific.
1: They're going to put up about 50 points.
2: They're going to, because Lincoln Riley's a bully, they're going to try to put up a ton of points, mm-hmm. show, hey, we don't need Mekhi Lemon and Jacoby Lane. Look at all these new toys we have.
1: Well, they do have a bunch of new toys.
2: And they do. Number one recruiting class in college football. And San Jose State, as much as it hurts me, is going to be really bad this
1: defense
2: year.
1: Defense is going to be really bad, too.
2: So I do think 25-1, it's one of those things where you look at a bunch of these quarterbacks, right, and you're like, do I need to play it now? Maiava, you probably do, because he's going to be on the main stage, 3 Eastern, noon Pacific, on Saturday, and he's going to put up, what, 5 touchdowns or 6 against San Jose State?
1: Also, he's going to have big numbers through the first month, and then USC has home games against Oregon and Washington. Trojans could get off to a great start before they have that home game against Ohio State on Halloween. I think Maiava is a guy, he is a little bit of a longer shot in a Heisman race that has my interest.
2: Yeah, 25-1, pretty much out there market wide. Look around, maybe you can get a little bit better number. I probably will add a little
1: Keelan Russell.
2: I did add him. I think I'll add a little Jaden Maiava.
1: About the same price.
2: As right? Well, it is about the same price. Hey, just a reminder, speaking of price, is this right? $9.99, Matt? 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
8: Alongside Matt Heumann, I'm Tim Murray. Underway in Seattle, the Red Hot Phillies lead 1-0 in the bottom of the first. Loaded the bases up, Matt, so only got one run. So Logan Gilbert able to get out of a little bit of a jam there, but still gave up a run. Julio Rodriguez lifts one to left field, and that baby is gone. 2-1, Mariners with the lead over the Philadelphia Phillies.
9: That's a three-run shot.
8: Oh, three-run. I thought there was only one guy on base. Oh, wow. Three-run shot. So the Mariners now lead 3-1 over the Philadelphia Phillies. Good start there for Seattle.
9: I mentioned Zach Wheeler has not been that sharp recently, but the Phillies had a chance to jump all over the Mariners here. What'd you say? Bases loaded with one out and only got one run. I think they had Harper, Schwarber on third, Harper on second, Luis Arraez on first with one out, and they only got one run. And now all of a sudden the Mariners flip this game big time. If you're betting live at DraftKings, Philly had been the favorite after scoring a run in the first. Now it's Seattle minus 315 with a 3-1 lead.
8: Chicago Cubs, Matt, in our game of the night, take the lead in the top of the second inning as we get a RBI triple here in the top of the second inning. Ian Happ scores all the way from first. That came off of Merrill Kelly, so the Cubs have a 1-0 lead. Scoreless right now in San Diego, Pirates and Padres. By the way, going back to the Mariners-Phillies game, Matt, the total was 6.5. You got four runs already in the first inning.
9: I know. We mentioned, I said the the last five starts or so was Zach Wheeler. Yeah. Had eight runs or more. And looks like these...
8: Josh Naylor just nailed one to right center field. That's going to be a double off the wall. Maybe not. Is he in there? He is in there.
9: I think he's safe.
8: Oof. Hard slide into second base.
9: Both lineups teeing off in these pitchers so far, so that low total looks like it's going to fly over early in the game. You know, I mentioned that I did not bet the Reds tonight. The price was too high. There was a lot of money on the Reds. Opened in the market around 140, closed around 170. Giants have jumped on top of Chase Burns and the Reds 2-0 in the second inning. So glad I didn't bet the Reds there. But now if you want to bet the Reds, they're plus 165, much better price, down two runs.
8: Yeah, I thought about betting on the Mariners, just kind of your classic handicap of team coming off of a thrilling win, comeback win, team getting blown out and embarrassed.
9: Yep.
8: And we'll see how this one plays out. But 3-1 Mariners right now. Matt, many people here at the network and many of our viewers believe that the Friday Football Invitational that you have put on these past couple of years is the primo show on our network. It will be back for another exciting year, and you made an announcement today via VSiN.com and on your Twitter page, at MattHeumann247, on some of the competitors.
9: Yeah, it's up at VSiN.com if you want to read about it, and we're going to fill out the final 10 spots over the next week. We got 15 of the 25 contestants announced. Again, it's a free roll. And Derek Stevens is putting his money up for grabs, $30,000 of it. And Chris Massaro, pro bettor out of San Diego, the defending champ. All four former champs are in the field. Chris Massaro, the Iceman, Chuck Edel, Mad Russian, Jeff Petch, and the Bear, Chris Felica, four former champions. all top five.

0: finishers from a year ago get exempt status into this one. So the bear is back. He was top five a year ago. Scott Pritchard, Las Vegas pro bettor. Jason Jarvis out of Connecticut. Jarvis is a two-time top 10 finisher in the Circa Million.
1: Talk to Jason Jarvis on Thursday.
0: He and Matt talk or he talk? Because he usually does most of the talking.
1: I got to learn a lot more about Jason Jarvis. It was a fun conversation, but I got to talk to him and Matt St. Marie. They were coming back from dinner. I think they were coming back from Andiamo earlier this week. But, yes, both of them back in the contest. Two very sharp NFL guys.
0: Matty Saint, top five finisher a year ago, former Circa Million champ. Kenny White, longtime Las Vegas odds maker.
1: The Wizard of Odds.
0: Yep, two-time Stardust Invitational champ. Kenny White back in the field. Clyde Walker, very intriguing story from a year ago. He was our 2025 Average Joe contest champion on vsin.com. And Tim, Clyde Walker, lives in West Virginia, former Florida State quarterback in the 1970s. His record last year in this contest, 81-49-2 against the spread. That's how he won Average Joe. And the Average Joe contest will return on vsin.com for those who are interested in participating in that. And other candidates, contestants that have been announced, Pimlico, Frank Carulli, finished seventh in this contest a year ago, Las Vegas pro bettor. Doug Fleming, I think well-deserved spot in this contest. 2025 Westgate Super Contest College Champ.
1: What was his record, Matt?
0: Pretty impressive. How about 65-31 against the spread?
1: Wow.
0: Doug Fleming in the Westgate Super Contest College Contest. Tony Gordon, 2021 Circa Million Champ. Runner-up in this Friday night contest in 2023. And part of a Grandissimo contest co-championship last year. Tony Gordon is back. Also, Jack Lindenberg, seventh-place finisher in the Circa Million a year ago. He's got an interesting background, very sharp bettor out of Georgia. First time in this contest. And, Tim, he played some college basketball.
1: Jack Lindenberg.
0: Brandeis University in Massachusetts.
1: Brandeis. Very good. He must be a smart dude. That's a very good academic school.
0: He is a smart dude. Very sharp bettor as well. Carl Sack, eighth place finisher in this contest a year ago, professional bettor out of Colorado. And Alex White, daughter of Kenny, who was runner-up in this contest 2 years ago and won the Station Casinos Last Man Standing College Football Contest in 2022. So it's 15 of your 25 contestants who have been announced. I can tell you Steve Fezzik is going to be in the field as well. Big Randy McKay, some say the sharpest gambler to ever swagger out of North Dakota. The Wild Bill Hickok, modern-day Wild Bill Hickok out of the Dakotas. Steve Fezzik, Randy McKay going to be in the field, but we got eight more spots to announce. And all the details up there on vsin.com.
1: Is Big Randy going to make his way down to Las Vegas for UNLV North Dakota State this year?
0: No doubt about it. In fact, Big Randy is packing up one of his 15 cars right now that he has won in casino contests, and he's about ready to make the drive from North Dakota to Las Vegas this week.
1: By the way, I got a tweet. You can always tweet us at 1TimMurray, at MattHumans247. He goes, when you talk about how cheap the VSIN College Football Guide is, you should do it in this format. And he sent me the link to the 1994 Denny's commercial where they were talking about the $1.99 Grand Slam breakfast.
0: Oh, wow.
1: Look at this. Look at this. Look at this gem from 1994.
0: All right.
1: $1.99.
0: You know I'm hungry. That's unfair of you to put that photo up. Now all I can think about is food here in the final hour of the show. So
1: let's take your mind off of it, Matt.
0: By the way, quickly, when our flight lands in Hawaii tomorrow morning about 5:30,
1: yep.
0: Zippy's, which I say is like the Denny's of Hawaii, that opens at 6 a.m.
1: All right.
0: Have you ever been to Zippy's?
1: I have never been to Zippy's.
0: Okay, that's going
1: to
0: be my first stop when we leave the airport if you want to go.
1: All right. We will meet you there. We got some time to kill. I'll drive around beautiful Honolulu. I don't know if you guys have heard. We're going to Hawaii. I don't know if that's been out there. Yeah, we're going to Hawaii.
0: I will be at Zippy's when they open the doors at 6 a.m.
1: We'll be pounding on the door. Open up. By the way, oh, my God, Cal Raleigh is homered.
0: Yeah.
1: Wow. Matt,
0: 5-1.
1: The total in this game was 6.5. It is 5-1 in the first inning. Total 6.5, juice to the over at -120 here at Circa. And Cal Raleigh, he's just, 45 homers off his pace from last year. But he's got 15 now. You know, some may say, I'm trying to make this a transition, see how I can do it. Cal Raleigh sure won MVP last year, and some believe that Arch Manning was going to win Heisman Trophy last year.
0: Yeah, some believe that until the first game against Ohio State, and then they no longer believe that.
1: So, Matt, let's hear from Steve Sarkisian on Arch Manning and how he's looked so far in camp.
2: Well, he's had a great camp, man. I'm pumped about it. You know, I think his rapport with Ryan and Cam and Emmett is really high. I think his rapport with our running backs is really high. I mean, those guys are good players, and they can catch the ball, and that takes timing, that takes rapport. And so I'm very excited. I'm excited for him. I think he's going to play really well. Again, we got two more weeks to continue to sharpen up, but I'm very excited for where he's at and what type of camp he's at.
1: Do you believe him?
0: No, not really. I got a friend who, very good source, goes a lot of Texas practices, and he says, quote, Arch was awful for three quarters of the scrimmage on Saturday. That's the quote. He was there. Arch was awful for three quarters of the scrimmage. That's just a scrimmage. And, you know, Arch looked awful at times last season, and in the second half of the season looked like a totally different quarterback in some of those games. Had his best games against some of the, I would say, bad defenses on the schedule. I think he's going to look much better this season. I know Paul Stone has a lot of belief in how Arch Manning's going to play this season. But, look, a coach is always going to talk up his player. He doesn't want to say anything to discourage.
1: Oh, and if you talk negatively about Arch right now, oh, that would be all anybody could talk about. Feinbaum would spend the next 2 weeks talking about it. So, yeah, I don't know. We'll find out week two.
0: We're going to find out when the Buckeyes roll into Austin and that Ohio State defense. It's got some younger players. Not the same defense it was a year ago with all those NFL draft picks. Arch should be able to beat that Ohio State defense. Hey, last year I thought Texas moved the ball at Ohio State. Problem is they only put 7 points on the board.
1: Matt, today on the VSiN College Football Betting Podcast, Bill Landis of Ohio State, I thought had some fair curiosity regarding the defense. Like you mentioned, a lot of young pieces. You guys see a lot of, I mean, they're talented, and you got a good defensive coordinator, but the question he posed was, Matt Patricia was great last year. Was it him, or was it Arvell Reese and Caleb Downs and Sonny Styles? Oh, by the way, Caden McDonald was, what, the third or fourth pick in the second round? I mean, they had four defensive players drafted in the top 38.
0: Bunch of high draft picks, and that's what I've said, too, and that's part of the reason I power rated Ohio State a little bit lower and at number four, even though you've got a bunch of 4- and 5-star players stepping in there. They're trying to replace high NFL draft picks, and they're not going to play at that level right away.
1: Matt, our college football betting guide, just like the
0: how much is it?
1: Just like the Denny's commercial,
0: $9.99.
1: Are you out of your mind? 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
1: I love watching old commercials. It makes me laugh. Puts a smile on my face.
0: A Denny's commercial? That was a classic.
1: Is it still going to be $1.99 next week? Only if the sun comes up.
0: $1.99 is an insane deal for the Denny's Grand Slam breakfast.
1: 1994. Matt, how many times do you think you've had the Denny's Grand Slam in your life?
0: 50 times.
1: Okay.
0: Something like that, maybe. Ask Adam Hill if he's been to the Denny's in Flagstaff, Arizona.
1: We can ask him right now. Adam Hill, Las Vegas Review Journal. Get the latest on the Las Vegas Raiders. But I guess we have to start with that question. I don't know where it's leading. I'm sure there's a story behind it between you two.
13: Not only have I been there, I've been there with Matt. And also, I believe I was there when I read one of the greatest leads in the history of college basketball stories. I think, Matt, if I'm not mistaken, Northern Arizona hit a three with like 12 seconds left. And the writer for the Northern Arizona paper said that they got within four possessions with a three-pointer late in the game in the lead of the story.
0: Yeah, it was kind of a four-possession game with 12 seconds left. It was, we were there for the U.S.
13: Keister on, I think his name was. I remember that. But more importantly than Denny's, guys, Chick-fil-A released some new menu items today, and I'm sampling them right now, and they are fantastic.
0: What do you have, a hamburger?
13: No, it's a chicken sandwich with a waffle bun.
0: Okay.
13: And a s'mores milkshake. Okay. No, s'mores milkshake. It's fantastic.
0: We were, by the way, Tim, we were in Flagstaff for the UNLV Northern Arizona basketball game.
1: How many years ago was that?
0: Oh, 12?
13: Many.
0: 14?
13: Yeah.
0: Quite a while ago. But that's why we were at Denny's. Probably did get the Grand Slam that day, too. Anyway.
1: I was going to try to pivot. I've been trying to think of my transitions here, but I couldn't do Grand Slam and ankle injury, so I'll just ask it flat out. What is the latest on Ashton Jeanty? Because, man, I don't know if you saw it. You probably did, Adam, because you see all. The Rookie of the Year market went crazy yesterday when the tweet started to fly out that Ashton Jeanty might be done for the year. What is the latest on Ashton Jeanty?
13: Yeah, I was thinking about that. I was actually watching it happen. I watched the play, and then I watched the medical attention, and I watched Ashton, you know, helped off the field, and thought about all those things of, like, what was going on in the betting market and what were people thinking. What were people doing fantasy drafts that were literally happening at that moment? But seems to have survived the worst. I mean, I would expect that he misses some time, but obviously there was concern it could be a season-ending, you know, potentially ACL-type thing. But if you really know – you know, ACL injuries, and I know Matt has had one, so he knows. You can kind of, you know, not walk great, but you could have walked off usually with an ACL tear. He wasn't able to put any weight on it, which told me it probably wasn't that, which is a little different. But yeah, we get the update later on in the day, and it actually didn't take too long for it to come out that it was ankle sprain. You know, not long term, but I think didn't look great, so we'll see what it does for his status. But for right now, I think everybody's breathing a sigh of relief that it's not a torn ACL that has him out for the year.
0: Obviously, you want Ashton Jeanty in the backfield, but I got to say, Mike Washington, I mentioned this in the last couple preseason games we watched, and I loved the draft pick at the time. I think there could be a point this season when you watch Washington and you say he's a better back than Ashton Jeanty. So you feel like the Raiders are pretty confident, even with if Jeanty misses a couple games, that they've got a guy in Mike Washington who can make plays in that backfield?
13: Yeah, I think for sure. I think that there's still some work he has to do in terms of, you know, some of the other parts of the game, pass protection. Mm-hmm. There's been some miscommunication in routes that I know that, you know, it doesn't seem like Clint Kubiak has been thrilled about. But as a runner, he's been fantastic. And that's every day in training camp when people aren't watching. That's in the preseason games. Like, he just, every time he touches the ball, you kind of see something electric happening with him. So that part's all good. And, you know, I think that they'd be fine. The problem is there's no real depth behind him. So if Jeanty is out, like, you know, now you're stuck with Dylan Lauby and Dare Ogunbowale as your two options. That's not, I don't think, exciting for anybody. So they want to get Ashton Jeanty back in the mix, or else they might have to look for some veteran help. But, yeah, I think Mike Washington is a guy who has shown, like, you don't need to draft running backs in the top 10. You can find talent in a lot of different places, and I think they were able to find him.
0: Yeah, no question about that. You don't need to draft running backs in the top 10. I didn't like that draft pick a year ago, even though we bet on it. We want to bet on it because we thought the Raiders were going to make that mistake a year ago. Adam, how about the Raiders wide receiver corps? Obviously, it's you got a couple of tight ends you can count on, Brock Bowers and Michael Mayer, big play tight ends.
13: Yeah,
0: I like Jack Besh, but why did the Raiders not do more to strengthen that wide receiver corps? Is that going to be a concern?
13: Yeah, I think it's a fair question. I mean, I think that's one of the positions I thought they would certainly target earlier in the draft. They didn't. They got, I mean, I'll say somewhat lucky, but I'll say that they did a good job finding Malik Benson late in the draft. Malik Benson has been, I think, the standout wide receiver of camp so far, but he is still a rookie, and there's still, you know, he had a drop the other day, and then he had one knocked away as well. So there's still some rookie issues there, but I think in the long run, he's going to be pretty good. Dante Thorne really hasn't participated at all in camp. He's been hurt pretty much the whole time, and he needs to take a big step forward when he is able to play. He didn't do what they wanted him to last year. Jack Besh catches everything around him, but he really can't create separation. Then you got the two, you know, projected starters in Trey Tucker, who's a good player, fast, can produce, but really has no size. So that's kind of an issue. Jalen Naylor, they're hoping, can step out of the shadow of, like, Justin Jefferson and Jordan Addison in Minnesota. A local kid coming home, Bishop Gorman guy. They're hoping he can do some good things, but there's not an alpha in the group. There's just not. And they knew that. They were hoping they can get by as a group, as a team effort. But Kubiak said the other day, like, we've got to get better at receiver. It just has to happen, whether it's somebody in the room or figuring something out. Like, they need to find somebody that can separate themselves and establish themselves as a go-to guy. But I think the answer is it's Brock Bowers. Like, that's the go-to guy. There's no question about it.
1: Adam Hill, Raiders beat reporter, Las Vegas Review-Journal, joining us here at Adam Hill, LVRJ. If you put Fernando Mendoza into a Google search right now, you know what you get? Fernando Mendoza should start week one. Is Fernando Mendoza pushing for the Raiders to make a decision? You cover this team. You know this team as well as anybody, Adam. When do you think we see Fernando Mendoza, barring injury? What's the reality regarding Fernando Mendoza and when he will start? Because the national media, I feel like, is has no idea.
13: Well, it's funny, the guys, you know, you mean the guys that aren't there to watch practice every day?
1: Yeah,
13: those should be playing?
1: Those guys. They watch a quarter of preseason action. Yes, those guys.
13: Yeah. Look, I think it depends what the objective of the team is, right? Like, do they think they have a chance to compete this year? I think, you know, optimistically, everybody always thinks you have a chance. I don't think that's real. So we'll see where they go. There's a lot of factors that are going to play into this. Is Fernando Mendoza better than Kirk Cousins right now? No, he's not. We see it every day in practice. Like, Kirk Cousins doesn't make those big splash plays, but he's just consistent. And Mendoza is very up and down. You'll see a great throw and then, you know, drops a snap. Or you'll see a great throw and then he runs into a running back making a handoff. And, like, that's not to criticize him. That's rookies. So he's not ready yet, in my opinion, but are you better served by playing and just getting out there and making mistakes? Are you better served by watching and figuring it out? Clearly, they think he's better served by watching for right now. But I think as it goes through, if they're struggling and they're losing games, they're not in the picture anymore, I think they'll eventually say, hey, we're probably going to learn a lot more about Fernando Mendoza. He's going to learn a lot more on the job by just playing. So I'll say like week six, week seven, somewhere around there. But if Cousins keeps them afloat, then I think it goes a little bit longer.
0: Interesting. Yeah, there's no obvious spot where you would make that quarterback switch when you look at the schedule.
1: Week seven, a debut against the Rams would not be enjoyable.
13: Okay. No, it would. I mean, you're right. I mean, I don't have that in front of me.
1: No, I know. And I'm not knocking you. But what we've talked about, Adam, is like, do you start them week six against the Bills.
0: I would say week 8 at the Jets, because the Jets have not picked off a pass in 2 years.
1: Yeah. Unless it's the preseason.
13: Yeah. I don't know, but I think you're right. I think until the schedule came out in May, I think everybody was looking for, hey, is there going to be an obvious? Is there a bye week in week 8? Is there like a middle of the season bye? But they have a late bye. Mm-hmm. They don't have any even mini byes with like a Thursday to a Sunday. Like, it's all just Sunday games. Like, they don't have any natural spot in the schedule to make this happen. So I think this is going to be a natural thing. Where are they in the standings? Where are they? And where do they? How do they feel about the offensive line, right? If the offensive line is struggling, I don't think you want to throw them out there. If the receivers aren't getting open, I don't think you want to throw them out there. So I think it's a team thing just as much as it is anything else.
0: Adam, I've wanted to ask you this question, so let's do it now. So if you're in Circus Survivor, how nervous would you be week 1 if you played the Raiders to beat the dreadful Dolphins? I mean, that's a game the Raiders should win. Kirk Cousins got to win that game at home. If you're in Circus Survivor and you got a lot on the line here, would you be comfortable playing the Raiders or not?
13: If it's my money?
0: Yeah, yeah.
13: I don't think I could do it. I think they're going to win the game. Like, if you're like, hey, pick a team, I'm picking the Raiders for sure. And I love the strategy behind that of, like, you're not going to use the Raiders any other time. Their schedule's brutal. Yeah. Like, this is the only time you would use them. I'd be nervous. I'd be very nervous. I do think they're going to win, but I'd be nervous about it.
0: That's basically the same thing I'm thinking, and I'm probably going to put at least a few entries on the Raiders.
13: Yeah. I mean, you have a huge leg up on the competition, I think, if you make that move. So I like it.
1: Especially if, you know, people are out there blowing the Chargers in week 1, you know, against the Arizona Cardinals, or you look at the Jaguars against the Browns. Adam, always appreciate it, man. Get back to your Chick-fil-A, and we'll talk to you soon.
13: Sounds good. Talk to you guys.
1: There he is, Adam Hill. Adam Hill Review, Las Vegas Review Journal. Matt, while we were sitting here talking to Adam, the Phillies homered. So if you played over 6.5, maybe one of the easiest winners you've had all year.
0: Yeah, over the total. I think that was J.P. Realmuto with a homer. 5-2 Mariners over the Phillies, and we'll take a quick break. Let's hear from Puka Nacua talking fast food.
1: That's what I was going to tease just to.
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17: Patty Davidson here from BetMoneyHoney.com. Have you ever felt like the odd man out at a friend's house watching the game? 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
1: Headed to the fourth inning in our VSiN primetime game of the night. The Cubs have a 1-0 lead. Kevin Gausman, 3 scoreless innings, 4 strikeouts so far. Merrill Kelly has given up 1 run. It was an RBI triple in the top of the second inning. So right now, our game of the night, 1-0, headed to the fourth inning. Live number in this one, Cubs minus 240. Matt, the Mariners. 5 runs in the first inning off of Zach Wheeler. You said it. He's been struggling. And Zach Wheeler and the Mariners right now Logan Gilbert and the Mariners minus 610 right now as Trey Turner flies out to right field. And the Padres and Pirates, good pitching matchup on paper so far, is living up to it. Scoreless right now, top of the fourth inning. And the total in that one, Matt, has dropped to 4.5.
0: During the commercial break, I went down to the book here at Circa. I talked to Robert from Vegas Football Proxy, and I said, Robert, right now with 11,796 entries in Circa Survivor, would you bet over 22,000? Right? That's going to be 22 million in the pot. He said, absolutely. He said, I would bet over 23,000. And by the way, he also mentioned this, and I think he was serious. He said there were so many new people in town for the Backstreet Boys concerts over the weekend. He thinks the Backstreet Boys concerts were responsible for almost 3,000 entries.
1: Backstreet Boy concerts?
0: I'm just telling you what he said. I don't know.
1: All right.
0: You know, I'm skeptical.
1: Right? I would say I'm skeptical. Now, I wouldn't be surprised if there was a concert that, I mean, that wasn't Guns N' Roses at Allegiant Stadium. I could see, like, their fan base, you know, maybe coming down here, but okay. Backstreet Boys fans, apparently 3,000.
0: Don't shoot the messenger. Robert said it.
1: All right.
0: Robert
1: said it.
0: Long time
1: proxy. And we got sign-up weekend coming up this weekend. So tons of radio personalities from all across the country. The radio program I'm a part of in Milwaukee will be here, Bob and Brian show. So a lot of different radio personalities will be here signing up for those contests.
0: Jimmy Ott and his crew coming up from Baton Rouge. I know a lot of people coming out, too. Mike Palms putting on a big show this weekend. Football contest weekend here at
1: Chris Smith. Williams of Iowa Everywhere, big Iowa State guy. So, yes, tons and tons of people will be here for sign-up weekend. So that number will climb up. And then Labor Day weekend, Matt, big college football weekend. And we'll see even more sign-ups right before things get rolling. So, man, it is tracking very well, is Circa Survivor. Matt, we were just talking about Chick-fil-A, Denny's.
0: Man, I'm hungry.
1: Puka, and you're the one who found this clip.
0: I know.
1: So tell us, set this clip up for Puka Nacua.
0: Well, Puka Nacua is talking about how McDonald's is better than In-N-Out Burger. And I've always find this fascinating because a lot of times you think pro athletes, especially receivers, guys who need to have low body fat, right? You've got to be lean.
1: Cut.
0: You got to be able to run like the wind. Do guys like that really eat fast food? Turns out they do. Puka Nacua, one of the most productive wide receivers in the NFL, talked about his love for McDonald's. Here we go.
2: I'm okay with eating McDonald's every day. He's like, Cooper, the other receiver on our team, he tried to get me off the McDonald's. But I'm like, yo, I just ate three meals for under $55.
3: Wait, so you be eating McDonald's during the season?
2: Yeah.
4: What's your order?
2: It depends. I normally get like a 10-piece chicken nugget meal with a sweet and sour sauce and a high C.
4: Fire.
2: But then if not, I'll get like a double quarter pounder with no pickles, no onions, and like okay. Sweet and sour sauce on the side.
3: So let's say In-N-Out, McDonald's, what are you choosing?
2: Ooh, McDonald's, that's not even a question.
0: Yeah, it's funny when you do the fast food rankings, people either love or hate In-N-Out Burger.
1: It's fine.
0: You don't really care, right?
1: I mean, I've been there a couple times.
0: It's a West Coast deal.
1: When I moved here...
0: you heard a lot about it, right?
1: Yeah, I was like, I've never been. I'm like, all right, I got to go to In-N-Out Burger. The first time I came to Vegas, there wasn't a In-N-Out on the Strip yet. This was 13, 14 years ago.
0: Mm-hmm.
1: So I didn't get it. I didn't get it until I moved here. And the first time I got it, my realtor actually took me to the In-N-Out when we were driving around the city. And I got it, and I was like, yeah, it's okay. I'm more of a Five Guys guy. If I had to pick one of those two, I don't know if you would compare those two. Would they be head-to-head in a matchup, or is In-N-Out more fast foody than Five Guys?
0: Five Guys, it's hard to find a drive-thru.
1: Yeah, I don't think Five Guys. I've never seen a Five Guys drive-thru. Maybe there's one out
0: there. I like In-N-Out. It's I can understand why it's polarizing for a lot of people. You either love it or you hate it.
1: It's put up on a pedestal.
0: Yeah, there's a little bit too much hype. I do like it.
1: Tell you what, man. Anytime you see a Five Guys, wish I could have stock in Five Guys. That place is packed 24 hours a day. One by my house is, that's for sure.
0: I would say McDonald's is interesting too, because when I did fast food rankings, a lot of people would say McDonald's is trash. Look, McDonald's is the highest revenue grossing fast food franchise in the world, so it can't be trash. There's a lot of people who go there all the time, and I stopped at McDonald's on the way to the show today.
1: They opened up a McDonald's in my neighborhood a week or two ago, and my God, you would have thought it was, I don't know.
0: Constantly a traffic jam in the drive-thru.
1: People are talking about it. Have you been to the new McDonald's? I mean, it was the talk of the neighborhood.
0: And by the way, if you get the chicken nuggets, like Puka Nacua does, get the hot mustard.
1: Oh, yeah, that's my, I like that.
0: You like the hot mustard?
1: Mm-hmm. Yeah. I like the double quarter pounder call. Now, I'm a big fan of pickles and onions, but the double quarter pounder... is the way to go. But
0: that's true. I like that.
1: I do like the double quarter. I mean, that is a filling meal.
0: That's a very good meal.
1: Right there.
0: The Big Mac, you never go wrong with the Big Mac. But the double quarter pounder is outstanding, especially since they improved it a couple of years ago. Yeah.
1: I do miss the days of the dollar,
0: you know, the
1: double cheeseburger.
0: McDonald's franchises in Hawaii have Portuguese sausage.
1: Really?
0: Spam and eggs.
1: Do they really?
0: It's like the Hawaiian breakfast.
1: You're not going to go there? You're going to go to Zippy's instead?
0: We'll go to Zippy's tomorrow. I'll go to McDonald's the next day.
1: There you go.
0: It's right next to my hotel.
1: Yeah. All right, Matt, let's talk a little college football here. And Ohio State, once again, one of the seven teams that we broke down today on the VSiN College Football Betting Podcast. Win total's 9.5. Ryan Day has never had a season with less than 10 wins. Urban Meyer never had a season with less than 10 wins outside. Well, the COVID year, we throw that out. But their schedule is brutal. Danny Cannell of CBS, Matt, here was his explanation of why he's looking under on the Buckeyes.
23: I think from a value play, under 9.5 is not awful at +150. Like, I think that's pretty good value. And I also think they could be one of the teams that could be in at 9-3, depending on how they who they beat. And it, yeah. So, like, I think it is more about the schedule and the questions on defense for me, why I'm going to go ahead and take a flyer on Ohio State under 9.5.
24: How I do think that this year there will be at least one 9-3 SEC team that gets in, but how funny would it be if at the end of the year no 9-3 SEC team gets in and Ohio State becomes the first one?
23: Right.
1: That was from the Cover 3 podcast, Danny Cannell, Tom Fornelli there. Schedule, Matt, at Texas. Slight underdog there. At Iowa, always tricky. Kinnick Stadium. Think about how Oregon and Indiana played at Kinnick a year ago. Both won, but it was not easy. At Indiana, massive game, revenge game for Ohio State, but maybe the biggest game. I don't know. I guess I'd have to talk to Wes Reynolds. Biggest game in that stadium's history.
0: Can I stop you real quick here?
1: Yeah.
0: This Ball State game's going to be entered. Did you see the Ball State quarterback?
1: What's his name? Do you have it?
0: Keldrick Luster.
1: What's his measurables?
0: He played at SMU and Texas State before he went to Ball State. He is 5'10", 250 pounds. That's the Ball State starting quarterback.
1: Give me Ball State plus the points, baby. What are they, a 50-point underdog?
0: I feel like Danny Cannell a lot of times tries to be a contrarian, right? He hates on the popular teams like Notre Dame, Ohio State, Kentucky, or Texas, not Kentucky. Ohio State, Notre Dame, Texas.
1: Yep.
0: But I can see his argument here because the Longhorns host the Buckeyes in week two, right? It's a big revenge game.
1: You like Texas there in that spot, right?
0: Yeah, I do, but until I got that report about how bad Arch looked in the scrimmage on Saturday.
1: So and they had a starting linebacker, Ty Anthony Smith, kicked off the team.
0: So look at Ohio State's schedule that you were running through there. You've got huge games at Texas, at Iowa. Look, Iowa's never a pushover. At Indiana, at USC, home against Oregon, home against Michigan. That's an extremely difficult schedule. Could you see Ohio State losing three games? It could happen, Tim.
1: Could I see it?
0: I don't think it will.
1: I think
0: it's probably going to be 10-2, but you could see 9-3, right?
1: And Ohio State, they could be one of those teams like they were 2 years ago, 10-2. Get into the playoff as the 7 or 8 seed, and then get hot with the talent that's on that roster. Young defense. And that's what we discussed earlier in the show, Matt. You know, Matt Patricia has got a lot of new young pieces, but they're all highly, highly, highly talented guys going into Ohio State. And oh, by the way, Julian Say and Jeremiah Smith and Chris Henry's son that are going to be just exceptional.
0: Right.
1: I mean, and Bo Jackson, that was the X factor. When I asked Bill Landis today on the podcast, I said, what's the X factor? Who's the X factor? Bo Jackson. He said they need to run the ball with Bo Jackson this year. When they win titles, they have elite running game. That's Matt Humans. I'm Tim Murray. It is VSIN Primetime.

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4: 6-2 Mariners with the lead over the Philadelphia Phillies. I mean, all they got to do, Matt, is either lose 22-0 and then they'll win the next day, or lose 19-2 and apparently they'll win again. 6-2 is the score. Julio Rodriguez has scored on a, I don't know if they'll call that a pass ball or a wild pitch, but Julio Rodriguez scores there to make it 6-2. Our game of the night, Matt, Cubs and D-backs, bottom of the fourth inning right now in Arizona. And the D-backs have a man on third here, so the live line has shifted a little bit down. Cubs still the favorite, minus 190. D-backs at plus 164. Other update real quickly, Pirates and Padres, that game's scoreless. Live total down to 3.5 right now between the Pirates and the Padres. Ashcraft starting today for Pittsburgh. Robbie Ray for San Diego. Ashcraft, two hits, one strikeout. Robbie Ray, four strikeouts, three hits for the Padres. Scoreless in that one. Scott Seidenberg, by the way, sitting in for Dustin coming up top of the hour. We were just chatting with him. We played that clip of Scott earlier in the show regarding the favorites in week three, and he said, yes, it's a very small sample size, but the game that jumped out to him initially, Matt, was Houston at Carolina.
5: Mm-hmm.
4: He said the small sample size, and I'm sure he'll talk about it coming up top of the hour, is teams that are 0-2 in the preseason and then favored in week three, 4-0 so far. But he talked about Houston blowing that game against the Raiders, and Carolina is playing their fourth preseason game because they played the Hall of Fame game.
5: Right.
4: Let's hear from the head coach of the Carolina Panthers, Dave Canales, regarding what he's going to do with his starters on Friday.
6: That's still up in the air. And honestly, you know, we have a really, really intense practice planned with the Texans on Wednesday. So, you know, depending on how we come out of that, and if we get the volume that we're looking for, the odds are they won't play. You know, if between D'Amico and I, if we're not able to get the work that we wanted, there may be some early play for some of the guys, but we're going to kind of make that decision after the practice.
4: Sounds to me like a guy that is not going to play his starters or maybe any key contributors.
7: Well, when you have four preseason games, you know, at this point, one's kind of a throwaway, right. And I don't think Canales is going to play many of his guys there. And yeah, let's talk about that trend. Scott Seidenberg discussed, we played the clip early in the show, he's going to be on after us tonight. And again, you can see the trend reversing in favor of the favorites more this week, and that's one of the games, I think, Tim, that's got to be circled on your schedule.
4: Yeah, week. Right now you can look at, and do you look at a first half, do you look at a full game? We played, we had Chuck Edel on, who obviously is a great handicapper, loves betting the preseason, and he said he's kind of turned his focus a little bit more towards first quarter, first half type of bets in the preseason, Matt. But right now, you know, looking at where we sit for this Houston Carolina game, if you're so inclined, FanDuel does have Houston minus 130 on the money line. So if you'd rather go that way instead of laying the 1.5, which once again, one could come into play a little bit more than usual in the preseason because of teams, you know, going for two and avoiding trying to avoid ties or whatever it could be. So yeah, that's an interesting angle that Scott brought up, and Houston is one that certainly intrigues me a little bit on Friday night.
7: Texans absolutely blew that game against the Raiders. They were up 17-3 and ended up losing.
4: What did you lay with the Raiders?
7: No, I took Raiders +1.5.
4: +1.5.
7: Yeah. But the Raiders,
4: they
7: were lucky to win the game 22-20. Aiden O'Connell led a, 96-yard touchdown drive, and the Raiders scored in the final seconds to win the game. I have not been too impressed with the way the Texans have played in the preseason, but again, they have not had many ones out there on defense, and we'll see how D'Amico Ryans wants to play this, but I think the Texans should be the favorites here. Let's get some more news from D'Amico Ryans And I think that number is going to move up. So if you want to bet that, I'd lay the 1.5 that's out there now at FanDuel and Caesars. I got a feeling that Texans could be 3.5-point favorites by kickoff of that game in Carolina Friday night.
4: Yeah, like I mentioned, too, if you want to rather lay the money line, $130 out there at FanDuel, minus 134, somewhere in that ballpark. So preseason week number 3 starts on Thursday night. Week 0 of the college football season, Matt, begins on Saturday. We've got 8 games that we will preview in depth for all of you Wednesday night, as well as on Thursday on the VSiN College Football Betting Podcast. And we've seen some of these numbers move significantly. Jacksonville State has been a very popular play among some sharp bettors against North Dakota State. As that number opened double digits, it is down to 6.5 or 7. And how about today, Matt? Love coming into the market for our Bows. Hawaii getting hit a little bit here. It was 5.5, 6 past couple of weeks, and for whatever reason, today it got smacked down to 3.5 or 4. So a little bit of money coming in on the Hawaii Rainbow Warriors.
7: I was not excited to see that, Tim. Actually, it seemed like, just reading the room, it felt like there was going to be an avalanche of action on Stanford. It was steady action on Stanford. The number kept going, and I thought, okay, if this gets up to 6, and it looks like it might get to 6.5 or 7 even, by game day, you never know. A lot of times these favorites get bet up early in the college football season. I thought, if I could get 7 with Hawaii, I'm going to bet that. Well, it went the other way. I did a lot of research on this Stanford team. I don't think it's very talented.
4: No, and the win total sits at 3.5, yeah. Matt. Week 1, they get a Friday night game against Miami. I think they're 24-point underdogs in that one. Davis Warren is back after injury a year ago.
7: Yeah, he's not that good.
4: No. So
7: I think it's going to be similar to last year's Stanford-Hawaii game, but the Rainbow Warriors came back to win 23-20, and they were fortunate to win.
4: Mike Alejado had a turnover super early in the game, felt pressure coming, just dropped the ball right at like the 1-yard line.
7: Horrible way to start the game.
4: It was not ideal. You and I were not thrilled sitting there standing there on the sidelines watching that, Matt, but they came back. Poor decision late in that game.
7: I could see Stanford winning this game by a field goal.
4: I could see it being a grinder. Yeah. I do not have a strong feel on the side, but like I said a couple of times, I bet the under, and we'll see how it plays out. I just think this is a game where Stanford knows what they're better at. They're better up front, and they're going to want to keep the ball away from Mike Alejado. Yes, Bofelli Ashlock is hurt, but they've got 3 Power 4 transfers. Update from Phoenix, deep shot, left center field, off the wall. That'll score a run. Seiya Suzuki, RBI double off the left field wall. Cubs lead now 2-0. Matt, first game of the college football season, like it has been the past couple of years, will take place in Dublin, Ireland, Aviva Stadium, TCU and North Carolina. Bill Belichick was asked today, and I can only imagine how excited he was to give an update. So there was no update on his son, Steve Belichick. Now 5 days before the Tar Heels take on TCU, Noah Weisskopf said, I asked Bill Belichick if he plans to call plays, and he had no interest in discussing any potential plans.
7: Yeah, this Belichick experiment in North Carolina has been a bust, and I don't know how you can be optimistic that things are going to change.
4: Hey, one thing, though, I am not...
7: I'm not laying the points with TCU here, because there are some things you and I talked about with the TCU team last week that are kind of red flags as well. I wish there were a different matchup, to be honest, to open the season in Dublin, Ireland, because we want to watch the game, but I'm not too intrigued by this game.
4: I'm curious to see what Jaden Craig looks like, the transfer from Harvard, heading down to TCU, but man...
7: You got a guy who's quarterback of Harvard going up against Bill Belichick's defense. That's somewhat interesting. But,
4: yeah. Edwards with Bobby Petrino's offense?
7: I don't really like the quarterback, but Bobby Petrino's a very good play caller. I think a creative play caller, probably a good hire. I got to assume that Bill Belichick is going to be calling the entire defensive game, right?
4: I would think so.
7: How could he not? And by the way, do we know what the issue is? With Steve, his son?
4: Health issue. That's all we know.
7: That's it?
4: Yeah, that's pretty vague.
7: Anything happened with Michael Lombardi yet?
4: No. Not that I'm aware of.
7: Okay.
4: Other games, Matt. Florida State, New Mexico State. According to DraftKings, the most bet team, ATS, week 1, Florida State, ticket-wise. They're laying 31.5 at most sports books. Florida State, a team that I have bet their season win total under 6.5. Schedule's really challenging outside of this one. Who knows what we're going to get in this game? Not that impressed by the talent that is stockpiled on Florida State.
7: I got to play for you quickly, and yep. We're going to have a bunch of futures we talk about this week on our show from Hawaii on Wednesday and our college football podcast on Thursday. I am going to play the San Jose USC game over the total of 59.5. I'm pretty confident, and I think you probably are too, that USC is going to put up 50-plus points in this game.
4: Yeah. I don't know if it's – do you go USC team total? Do you go full game over? I don't know how San Jose State –
7: we know the quarterback.
4: Yeah, it's the
7: Hawaii transfer.
4: Hawaii transfer. So, man. San Jose State, USC, I would not push back on that one whatsoever.
7: Over the total of 59. It looks like the market's moving up a little bit on the total.
4: 60.5 out there. I'll probably join you in some form or fashion, whether it be team total or full game. Matt and I, not on tomorrow, but guess what? Wednesday night, VSiN Primetime live from Hawaii. Coming up next, cashing out, Scott Seidenberg in for Dustin. For Matt, I'm Tim. This has been VSiN Primetime.
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3: 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We have Major League Baseball in progress right now. We'll get you caught up on the scores around the league as well as the news in the NFL, which came down earlier here on Monday. Deshaun Watson, the official starting quarterback for the Cleveland Browns and the Las Vegas Raiders, dodged a bullet for now with running back Ashton Jeanty. Plenty of that discussion to come, and we will hear from Deshaun Watson in a few minutes on the surprising now, I should say, news that he was named the starting quarterback for the Cleveland Browns. But let's get you caught up on the Major League Baseball scores in progress right now in case there are any live betting opportunities that present themselves. We're in the bottom of the fifth inning in Anaheim, the Guardians with a 2-1 lead over the Angels, bottom of the fifth in Arizona, Cubs with a 2-0 lead over the Diamondbacks. They're in the top of the fifth in Sacramento. The Twins a 3-1 lead over the A's. Top of the fourth inning in Seattle. Mariners on top of the Phillies 6-2. This game had a total of, what, 6.5, 7 runs? And we've already hit the over. There were 6 runs scored in the first inning of this game. You know, last night looking at this game, I actually wanted to play the Philadelphia Phillies. I wound up not playing anything, and I probably should have just played the over. Because the Mariners, their bullpen's been just taxed over this entire week, this previous week. They had the game where they gave up 22 runs against the Cubs, right? What was it? 9 runs in the eighth inning that they gave up. In fact, there were 2 games, one against the Brewers, one against the Cubs. 22 runs against the Brewers and 19 runs against the Cubs. In both of those games, they gave up 9 runs in the eighth inning. When was the last time that happened? The team, twice in 1 week, gave up 9 runs in an eighth inning. So their bullpen was taxed, and they used their lefty specialist for extended work yesterday. And against this Phillies left-handed heavy lineup, I just figured if Gilbert got into any trouble at some point during this game, the Phillies would be able to score against the bullpen. And you know something? They could still do that. The game is, it's only 6-2. The game's in the top of the fourth inning. There might be an opportunity here. I don't want to necessarily buy in on the Phillies, but can I buy in on a live over, maybe? Live total right now up on DraftKings is 12.5. There's been 8 runs scored in this game so far. It is now down to 11.5 as we must have just completed the half an inning as the sports books are always ahead of the television. So 6-2 as we go to the bottom of the fourth inning. Your live total is 11.5. Might want to take a nibble because I do think the Phillies can score on this Seattle bullpen. Also in progress, going to the top of the sixth inning, no score between the Pirates and the Padres. They're in the bottom of the fourth inning in San Francisco. Giants a 5-0 lead over the Cincinnati Reds. So we'll keep you up to date on everything going on in Major League Baseball if there are any live betting opportunities that present themselves. The only one that I see right now that's a little bit intriguing to me is maybe getting in on this Phillies-Mariners game for a live total or maybe a Philly plus 3.5 on the run line, something like that, because this Mariners bullpen, oof, if Gilbert doesn't give them length, and let's see how many pitches he's thrown here through 4 innings, Gilbert, who got into a jam early and got out of it, he's at 82 pitches already, so he's only going one more inning. And so then it's going to be this Mariners bullpen. And good luck with that. So maybe there is something to come in on this game, whether it's on the Phillies on the run line or a Philly team total adjusted or maybe even just a live total, as I mentioned, it is 11.5. But the news earlier today surrounded the National Football League. Yesterday, we had the scare, or everybody had the scare, of Raiders running back Ashton Jeanty going down in practice. I read the tweets. And immediately, I mean, I don't want to say it's like sicko mode, but as a sport

0: sports better, this is what you do. You look for opportunities. And as soon as I saw the tweet that Ashton Jeanty went down in practice, I looked at every book I can find to get an Ashton Jeanty season-long player prop under. Okay? I wanted to get under 975.5. I found it on one book. That's it. Most of the main books completely shut it down as soon as the tweets went out, but I was able to grab me some 975.5 before it got taken down. And it's important you read the house rules when it comes to whichever sports book that you place your bets on for player futures. And this is why I think it's very important for the house rules, because there are also bets that you can make based on the house rules and based on your handicaps. The house rules, for example, at DraftKings, and I know FanDuel is this way as well, player must play at least one regular season snap for your bet to be valid. So if Ashton Jeanty was out for the year, this bet's null and void. You'll get your money back, right? But if he's only injured for a little bit of time, and let's say he misses week one, week two, however long, and then comes back and plays, your bet's good. As long as the player plays one regular season snap, your bet is active. So I ran and I was trying, I scrambled. Let me get under 975.5, under 975.5. Because first off, we know unders are the way to go when it comes to player props. But think about this. 975 was Jeanty's number last year. Obviously, they expect him to go over this year because the better offensive line and the better team around him, different coaching scheme. We know about Kubiak and the Kubiak run scheme, right? If he misses week one, first off, I think under 975 is a good bet. Just in general, unders, good bets. He misses week one, it's a better bet. He misses weeks one and two, it's a great bet. He misses weeks one, two, and three, phenomenal wager on the under. So that's my first advice, is when you know, player injuries happen here in the preseason, don't be afraid to try, shop around, take a stab if you can find something before a sports book takes it off the board, because you're taking advantage of their own house rules right then and there. And then I started thinking of other ways, once I looked up all the house rules because of the Jeanty situation, what other ways could I take advantage of this? What about a player like Fernando Mendoza? And we'll talk about this coming up. Vinny Bonsignor will join us in about 10 minutes from now. He covers the Raiders, covers the NFL and the Raiders for California Post, also Raider Nation Radio. If you don't think Fernando Mendoza is going to start until later in the season, whatever week that is, you can bet on his under passing yardage prop. Right now, I looked up on DraftKings, 2,000.5 was Mendoza's yardage prop. See if it's still the number. Think about that. Think about the season-long stat there for Fernando Mendoza, and think about the house rules. Now, I know there's some people saying that Mendoza's ready to start week one. He should start week one. But we know Tom Brady doesn't want that. He's been vocal. He thinks that Kirk Cousins is obviously more than a capable starter, and he thinks Mendoza needs time to get groomed, and all young quarterbacks should not be thrown to the fire, and they should get time to be groomed. And so if upper management with the Raiders have their way, Cousins probably plays the majority of this season. Now, I don't know if anybody's expecting the Raiders to have a great year, but they are a little bit elevated, expectations, I should say, for, you know, what this team could do. So anyway, I actually don't see it up on DraftKings, but I saw it on FanDuel. It was at 2,000.5 passing yards. And again, using their own language to your advantage, all the player has to do is play one regular season snap. Regardless of whether you think he starts early or starts late, I don't think anybody is going to argue that Mendoza is going to play in the regular season this year. Heck, there might be a fourth quarter when the game is just out of hand and Mendoza comes in and gets some playing time, whether they're losing big or winning big. He's going to play this season. But if he's not the starting quarterback until later in the season, and I'm looking at FanDuel right now, it's still up, Fernando Mendoza over under 2,500 passing yards. If Mendoza is not the starting quarterback until, I mean, the Raiders have a late bye, right? Is there a world where Cousins is the quarterback all the way until the Raiders have their late bye week in week 13? And then Mendoza starts week 14, 15, 16, 17, and 18? He's not throwing for 2,000 yards in 4 and 5 weeks. It's not happening. I think there's value on this, and I think this is a play that we should make. And again, it's using the sportsbook's house rules to your advantage. But back to the Ashton Jeanty news. So he goes down in practice. I read the tweets, and it doesn't sound good, right? When you hear that he couldn't put any pressure on his leg, when you hear that while he's being helped off the field by trainers, that his teammates take a knee and huddle together to say a prayer? I know some religious people, but in my opinion, you don't say a prayer for a guy who twists his ankle. You say a prayer when you think the injury is significant, when you think the injury is severe and this guy's going to miss extended time. That's when you get on a knee and say a prayer. But news out of Raiders camp today, dodged the bullet. It doesn't appear to be a severe injury. It appears to be an ankle injury. Now, they haven't specified, is it the high ankle variety? I think it probably is because he couldn't put any pressure on it. He's going to miss some time, right? He's going to be out. He's probably missing week one, maybe even further. And as long as you miss a couple of games, the season under prop is going to be golden. But what does it mean for the Raiders? Can the rookie, Mike Washington Jr., step up and emerge? And, oh my goodness, did that market for Offensive Rookie of the Year just completely go bonkers yesterday with the Ashton Jeanty news. We're going to talk to Vincent Bonsignor about this coming up next here on Cashin' Out. I'm Scott Satterberg. You can always hit me up on Twitter at ScottsOnAir. Hit us off on the network at VSIN Live. Joe Reedy from Ohio covers the Browns for the Associated Press will join us as well coming up after that to talk about Deshaun Watson as the starting quarterback of the Cleveland Browns. This is Cashin' Out right here on the Sports Betting Network.
1: This is a Bloomberg Business of Sports report. The NFL has an issue about changes made by Nielsen in its way to measure viewership for the upcoming season, calling them rushed and saying they will have a negative impact on sports. Nielsen announced plans to change how it measures audiences on TV beginning at the end of the month, including alterations to how the company measures whether multiple people are watching an event at the same time. An Alabama jury finds the New York Times defamed college basketball player Kai Spears by incorrectly reporting that he was at the scene of a fatal shooting in Tuscaloosa. Jurors awarded $9.25 million in damages. Spears, who played for the University of Alabama, sued the Times in 2023 after it published a report that falsely indicated that he was a passenger in a car involved in the shooting. A Times spokesperson says the newspaper is reviewing its legal options. With the Bloomberg Business of Sports report, I'm Michael Barr.
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1: Scott Seidenberg back here with you, Cashing Out on VSiN, the Sports Betting Network. NFL preseason week three is upon us, and injuries are a big part of the NFL preseason. Yesterday, the Las Vegas Raiders and football fans around the National Football League got a little bit of a scare when Ashton Jeanthey went down in practice. The star running back expected to have a big year and be a big part of this Raiders offense. The reports initially did not read well on social media. Today we find out that maybe the Raiders dodged a bullet. Joining us right now on the Progressive Guest Line from the California Post and also Raider Nation Radio is Vincent Bonsignor. Vincent, thanks so much for giving us a couple minutes. And so is this a big dodged bullet here by the Raiders? This was like the best case scenario that we find out with Ashton Jeanthey. What's the latest?
2: Yeah, I mean, I guess best case scenario was that it's a 1 or 2 week injury and he's going to be back by the season opener and away the Raiders go. I don't know that that's going to be the case just yet. So if you're talking about degrees of dodging bullets, then anytime you're not talking about a knee and a season ending injury, that's obviously the biggest bullet that they dodged. So now we're going to have to talk about, all right, they dodged that bullet, but did they dodge a other bullet in terms of how long is he going to be gone? And that's going to come down to what the grade level of this ankle injury actually is. We're not at a point where there's games involved and, you know, there's injury reports. And so teams are very guarded with what they put out there in terms of injuries. So we're really not going to know. I think the only time that we truly will know is on cutdown day. If Ashton has to go on injured reserve, which at that point would be, you know, you get two designations now before having to clear people through waivers and all that kind of stuff. So before you set your 53-man roster, there's two players that are eligible to be put on the injury reserve that could be recalled within the first 4 weeks, but they would miss 4 weeks of the season. So if he goes on the injury reserve on the final cutdown, which is August 31st, then it's probably a more significant 4 week to maybe more week type of an injury. If he doesn't, then it's a short-term thing. And so that's what, at this point, if you're a Raider fan, you hope that Ashton Jeanthey doesn't go on injury reserve. Doesn't mean he's not going to miss any games. But in that scenario, if he doesn't go on injury reserve, they are obviously believing that he's going to be back before the four-week, mandatory sitting out if you put somebody on injury reserve. Hopefully that all makes sense.
1: Yeah, no, it does. And look, when I read all the reports, Vinny, I thought the worst, just like a lot of people did, because when I hear the players get down on a knee and gather together to say a prayer for a player as he's helped off the field, it doesn't feel like a player that just rolled his ankle. You know, it feels like a much more severe injury. I don't want to speculate. Again, I'm not a doctor. I didn't stay at the Holiday Inn Express last night. But it sounds like the high ankle sprain, the dreaded high ankle that we always see players miss extended time with. I think for the Raiders, and tell me what you think, for roster flexibility purposes, if he's going to miss weeks 1 and 2, maybe they're better off just putting him on that IR and having him miss the first 4 weeks of the season to make sure that he's healthy, because you're going to burn a roster spot. What if he's not ready to come back in week 3?
2: Or those prayers were answered, number one. You want to get into all that kind of stuff.
1: Yeah,
2: be my guess. I don't necessarily think that I don't necessarily agree, because if you feel pretty comfortable that it's a 2 week deal, then why would you even think about giving up two more games by putting him on the IR? Not to say that they won't do that, and maybe they will, just to give him as much time as possible, and then you have him for what? For 13 games, hopefully. I think they have to wait and see. I don't think that that's a decision. Obviously, it's not a decision that they have to make right now.
1: Yeah.
2: They've got 7 more days-ish to be able to really see where it goes, and then on August 31st, when it's cutdown day, kind of figure it all out. Have your doctors look at them and your medical staff look at them, and then make a determination at that point. It's not something that they have to do right now, although they may know right now, too. So that's a whole other anyone that I've talked to that's willing to give that information. And, again, this is that time of year where You don't have to talk about injuries. You don't have to divulge anything. There's no game. There's no injury report. And so everybody's really guarded on those type of things. So we'll see how this all plays out. But I would say this. The Raiders, if they don't feel like this is a 4 to 5 week injury, then there's no need to put him on IR. You put him on he'll be on the 53, but he won't dress out for those first couple of games or however long it is before he does dress out. You got Mike Washington. You got Dylan Lauby. I'm sure they'll bring somebody in at some point and carry you for the next couple of games or those first couple of games, and then bring him back. I think the one that they don't want to do, if they don't have to do, is lose him for 4 games because that's what you do lose a player for when you put him on IR.
1: You know, I knew Mike Washington Jr. was a popular name around the NFL Combine because he put up some, you know, gaudy numbers in the Underwear Olympics. But I never knew there were so many Mike Washington Jr. fans until yesterday when everywhere that I read and heard, Vinny, was about how dynamic of a runner this kid is, how he could you know, take over for Genty at some point. What are you hearing about Washington Jr.? What have you seen in training camp? And, you know, is this kid really the goods to the point where if he has to start for 1 or 2 weeks, the Raiders offense shouldn't skip a beat?
2: Yeah, and I think part of that is because of what we've seen and what we've reported, and I've been around a long time. He does look really good. Now, here's the thing. When you're talking about Ashton Genty, you're talking about the full package. You're talking about a Christian McCaffrey type of a guy that can run, a guy that can catch passes. He does it all. I don't know that that's what Mike Washington is, and I think it would be unfair to expect him to be the complete replacement for Ashton Genty. Couple things. Number one, if you go back and look at Ashton Genty was a horse in college. Like literally, I think his last year he 25 to 26 carries per game. Mike Washington has never done that. Like last year, his watershed moment at Arkansas, 13.9 carries per game. I mean, that's well under 20. That's well under 26. So he's never been a guy that was like the workhorse guy. On top of that, he also fumbled a lot. There were, I think, 13 fumbles that he had in his career carries, which that's not good whatsoever. So he's not, so A, to expect him to be the workhorse guy. He's never been that in college, number one. Number two, the pass catching thing is also something that you have to consider. So I think more, the way I see it happening more likely is Mike, And as I was watching training camp, it was pretty clear to me that, hey, if something were to happen to Ashton, Mike Washington would be the number two back. But there's a guy by the name of Dylan Lauby who was getting all kinds of reps in situational football with the first team, with the second team. And so it was clear that the Raiders were preparing Dylan Lauby for a role. And so now, as I look at it, without Ashton in the picture, let's just set him aside for a second. The way I look at it is, okay, Ashton goes down, Mike Washington's the number two back. But there's a guy by the name of Dylan Lauby who they were preparing for as a role. And I think that role now increases where you put Mike and Dylan together, and maybe that's how you create Ashton Genty, i.e. Mike Washington's the guy that's going to be the runner primarily. Then Dylan plays whatever role they were preparing for him for, which was, it looked like a third down role. But I think it might increase now because now you're thinking about, okay, so we can probably replace some of those carries, let's say 15, 16 of those carries for Ashton with Mike. But how do we replace the pass catching part of it? Oh, Dylan Lauby. Dylan Lauby now comes in to be that guy that covers that part of it. So as a combination between Mike Washington and Dylan Lauby, now you have Ashton Genty. That isn't to say that Mike can't catch the ball, but I think that's something that he's going to have to show here pretty soon that he's capable of doing that. And if so, great. But if not, you've got those two guys to now kind of cobble together to at least offer some facsimile of what they were hoping for in Ashton Genty this year.
1: And at least there's no Chip Kelly to change the way they stand in the backfield, okay? Vinny, appreciate the time as always. Safe travels when you head back here, and we'll look forward to catching up with you soon as we get closer and closer to running through the season here. Lots of luck and continued success, my friend.
2: I appreciate that, brother. Thank you for having me.
1: There he is. Vincent Bonsignor does a great job covering the NFL now for the California Post. He's doing much more than the Raiders, but you also listen to him on the morning tailgate on Raider Nation Radio here in Las Vegas. I'm Scott Seidenberg, always on Twitter at ScottsOnAir, ScottsOnAir. 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
19: Gambler's Bonus hits again. 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
20: First off, I want to address the comments from Saturday after the game. I think just, human nature, just myself being very emotional, putting a lot of time these last 2 years to, get back and, spend time in this facility, in the city, meeting a lot of different people in the community. I thought I was going to get, a little different response. But, I think, my emotions got the best of me. And, my comments wasn't intending to go at any of the fans around in the city, because there's been a lot of great fans that have been supporting me. And I know the frustration this organization have put, a lot of investment in coming, to get me back in 22. And things haven't been going the right direction that we thought it was. A lot of injuries, a lot of time off, and not putting the best football and my foot forward. So, again, just, I understand the frustration. I understand everything that kind of goes into that. And moving forward, I just want to focus on football.
1: The voice of the starting quarterback for the Cleveland Browns, Deshaun Watson, as that is one of the best PR spins that would make any PR firm very, very proud, based on what happened after the preseason game on Saturday and what he said here on Monday. I'm Scott Sadenberg. It's Cashing Out here on VSiN, the Sports Betting Network. Joining us right now on the Progressive Guest Line to talk more about the Cleveland Browns' decision is Joe Reedy, who covers Ohio sports for the Associated Press. And Joe, if you ask me, I'll lay it all out for you right now. If you asked me about a month ago who's the starting quarterback of the Cleveland Browns, I said it's a no-brainer. It has to be Deshaun Watson because of the money that's invested. You're not gonna take the $86 million cap hit, right? You paid him all this money. You have to get something out of him and just let him go out there and see what happens this season. After Saturday, I said there's no way that Todd Monken makes this decision because Deshaun Watson sounded like a guy that didn't want to be the starter, didn't want to be a member of the Cleveland Browns. What did you make of the comments on Saturday and the reversal today when Todd Monken officially announces Deshaun Watson as the starting quarterback?
21: Well, since Saturday night when those post-game comments were made, there's been a little bit of a pivot. Sunday during his Zoom after the Buffalo game, when he was reviewing the film and everything, and we thought we might have a quarterback decision then, Coach Todd Monken said that Deshaun's comments would play no role in the final decision, which, left many open that the door was wide open for Watson to be named. And my one thought Saturday night was they weren't going to cut him in everything this year. It's too big of a cap hit, but was it going to be a Houston 2021 situation where he was on the roster, but he was out of sight, out of mind? Mm-hmm. But as the past 22 months have proven, when you think you have everything figured out, and this is kind of the history of the Cleveland Browns since they've come back in 1999, anytime you think you've got them figured out, the exact opposite happens. And I think, in an even quarterback competition, why not give it to the youngster? Neither had separated themselves since April, but also with the first-year coach and Todd Monken, and when you got veteran players and their careers that you have in their hands, you probably end up giving it to the veteran because you've got to get some wins in that locker room to build up goodwill, especially with a lot of veterans, and you kind of go that way.
1: Mm-hmm. And some people think that it's easier to go from a veteran to a youngster instead of starting the youngster and then bringing in the veteran because maybe then you lose Shador with the, maybe it hurts him mentally, whatever it is. So it might be an easier transition to start Deshaun if the season doesn't go your way, then you transition back to Shador Sanders at some point. I think week 3 is going to be a big test because that's the first home game for the Cleveland Browns. So if Watson performs poorly in Jacksonville and in Tampa, he'll hear some more boos in that Carolina game in week 3. Do you think, Joe, that this was Todd Monken's decision, or do you think this was an organizational decision? The reason why I ask that is because you know, I read the quotes when Todd Monken was with the Ravens that there was some, he liked Shedeur Sanders, right? And so now he's here with the Cleveland Browns, and that's he has his guy. And so one thought that, you know, okay, this is his chance to start as a head coach with a quarterback that he likes and groom him in his image. Was this truly a Todd Monken decision, or was this maybe handed down from above?
21: I think the final decision ended up being Todd's, but there was a lot of conversation over the past 2 months, and, you know, there was certainly some input from Andrew Berry. I'm sure Jimmy Haslam chimed in and members of his family. But I think it ultimately finally came down to Todd making his decision. And like you referenced, the first two games are on the road. Jacksonville, Deshaun Watson during his history is 7-1. Now, most of those starts have been in Houston, but his last win as an NFL starting quarterback in 2024 was in Jacksonville in week two. And then Tampa Bay, they go to Tampa Bay in week two. We all know how things ended poorly with Baker Mayfield and how Baker Mayfield is probably licking his chops to make a start there. And, you know, Baker also in the last year of his contract and everything. So first two games, definitely interesting for the Browns. And then week three, you come home to face Carolina, defending NFC North champs, and then 4 days later, you got a primetime game against Pittsburgh. So definitely not an easy opening to begin with.
1: The Browns, 7.5-point dogs in that week one game in Jacksonville, and maybe the Jaguars will be a popular survivor pick here in Circa Survivor when week one comes around. We're talking to Joe Reedy from the Associated Press, joining me, Scott Seidenberg, here on the Progressive Guest Line. It's Cashing Out here on VSiN. I also saw some odds, some sports books have the first quarterback to be benched market, and Deshaun Watson is the even money favorite to be the first quarterback benched, not due to injury, but the first quarterback benched in the NFL. Is that likely to happen? Like, do we think that Shedeur Sanders starts a game this season not due to injury?
21: Probably not. I think that when you saw how Deshaun Watson played in 2024, those first 7-8 games, now granted he was coming off a shoulder injury, this is probably the healthiest he has been in at least 4 or 5 years, or probably since 2023, the start of that season. You just got to wonder in terms of confidence and with that, coming back from the Achilles and everything, how much he certainly has. I think he played solid in that first preseason game against Chicago, certainly didn't play that way against Buffalo. But Sanders struggled in the third quarter against Chicago in that opener when the roles were reversed. I'm just wondering how much comfort Watson has in this offense. There's been a lot of times he's wanted to tuck it and run it, but with the first-string offensive line there, he's had better protection. So we'll kind of see what this offense truly has in Jacksonville in a couple weeks because, as usual, everybody plays things close to the vest and probably vanilla at the moment.
1: What's the plan, speaking of vanilla, what's the plan for Thursday's preseason finale against the Patriots?
21: You will see neither quarterback, neither Sanders nor Watson. Dylan Gabriel will get the start, and then Talon Green, who they drafted in the sixth round, they really want to get a look at. Supposedly, Monken and Mike Vrabel kind of talked, wondering what each other's plans were, if they wanted to play the starters and everything, but both teams are pretty banged up in the moment. And it'll be your typical late preseason game where you're looking at guys at the bottom of the roster and they get tape on going into final roster cutdown decisions.
1: Got about a minute left. What's the status of Quinshon Judkins? Do we expect to see him in week one?
21: Yes, he's pretty healthy. I think also the Browns are pretty healthy overall defensively. Malik Collins and Carson Schlesinger should also be ready for that game.
1: Good. That is a good thing for the Cleveland Browns. They're going to need to rely on Judkins a lot this season. Hey, Joe, appreciate the time and the insight. Look forward to catching up again as we progress through the season.
21: No problem. Thank you.
1: There he is, Joe Reedy, covering Ohio sports for the Associated Press. Not just the Browns, but he's on top of the Bengals, the Guardians, and the Ohio State University as well. I'm Scott Sattenberg, always on Twitter at ScottsOnAir, ScottsOnAir. 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
5: 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Coming up a little bit later on in the program, I got preseason trends for you as we are in week three of the NFL preseason. I've already placed two bets for week three of the NFL preseason. Yeah, it's Monday, and I've already placed two bets for Friday in the NFL preseason. Why? Because I'm already getting CLV, like right now. I think I'm going to be getting even more CLV by the time we get to Friday, but this is how we take advantage of the market. I got something, you know, I think I got something here. So we'll give you those plays coming up here in a little bit. Plus, week zero of the college football season is this weekend. I do have a best bet for Saturday's Aer Lingus Classic in Dublin, Ireland. That was a terrible Irish accent, and I apologize for disrespecting anybody. I do have a best bet in that game. We'll talk about that. Jared Smith from Fox Sports Radio will join us on the program, get his thoughts on college football. Also, get into some Major League Baseball with Jeff Erickson, our very own co-host of Prop Points here on VSiN. You know him. Great work over at RotoWire. He'll get some Major League Baseball plays coming up for the games tomorrow. There's still baseball games in progress right now. I talked about wanting to play maybe a live over in Philly when it was at 11.5, and maybe I should have done that because the Mariners have added a couple runs. It is now 8-2, Seattle over Philadelphia in the top of the seventh inning. So that live total that once was 11.5 is now sitting here. Oh, look, it still is 11.5. There you go. It's just juiced at minus 123 to the over. So you're at 10 runs right now. Do you get two more runs in the 7th, 8th, and 9th inning for the Phillies, in the 7th and the 8th here for the Mariners? I think we do, because Mariners' bullpen has had its issues here, and I think we're going to see Philly should score a run or two here off this Mariners bullpen. I think over 11.5 is still a look right now. I do. Phillies have five hits. Let's see how many runners left on base in this game. Five runners left on base for both teams. Speaking of runners left on base, last night I lost the Little League Classic. I had over 7.5. And there were last night, and listen, this has been a horrific baseball betting season for me. I'll be the first one to admit it. I never shy away from losses. But there were 22 hits in that game last night. 20 runners were left on base. That's how you lose an under. I mean, lose an over. I mean, if I knew before the game started, if someone said, Scott, I got a hot tip on tonight's game, inside info, nobody's got this, there's going to be 22 hits tonight, and both teams will combine to put 20 base runners on base, what's your bet? I'd go over 100% of the time, and we didn't get it. So maybe the totals aren't going my way as of late, but I do like the Phillies and the Mariners to score two more runs at least in the final three innings here. So give me over 11.5 on the live play here, Phillies and Mariners. Elsewhere in progress, Guardians a 4-1 lead over the Angels, top of the eighth in Anaheim. Cubs with a 7-0 lead over the Diamondbacks, top of the eighth there in Arizona. Twins a 7-1 lead over the A's in Sacramento. They're in the bottom of the seventh. Pirates a 2-1 lead over the Padres, top of the seventh in San Diego. And going to the bottom of the eighth, Giants a 5-0 lead over the Cincinnati Reds. Finals from earlier, Red Sox doubled up the Marlins 4-2. Game went under in a good pitching matchup. You had Ranger Suarez for the Red Sox and Sandy Alcantara for the Marlins. And, you know, for Sandy, what are you going to do? This is why, like, if I were Sandy, I would have been, like, really pressing the Marlins to trade me at the deadline, because he's pitching like Cy Sandy, and he's just not he's not getting the support here. Seven innings of one-run ball, two walks, six strikeouts. He allowed six hits as there was a push in the first five innings because the Red Sox scored in the top of the fifth inning. Marlins only managed one run off of Ranger Suarez in the second, and the Red Sox scored in the two runs, one in the eighth, two in the top of the ninth, to win 4-2 over the Miami Marlins. Nationals blew out the Rockies 13-3. The Rangers blew out the White Sox 11-2. Rays get a 4-1 win over the Tigers. Drew Rasmussen on the bump. He picked up the win in that one. Six innings of one-run ball, five strikeouts, no walks, and just three hits allowed. The Red Sox, the Rays as a team, only three strikeouts in that game tonight. And that is something that we have noticed here with the Tampa Bay Rays as of late. They are not striking out. If we look at the Tampa Bay Rays strikeout numbers, here's a little trend that I've been following. Let's see. Their streak right now is they were on a run of 12-1. 12-1 on their strikeout props going under. That's only against righties. But overall in the season, let's see, where are they now? They are opponent strikeout props. They're 65-57-8 to the under. Now 66-57-8 to the under on the season. They have been just a difficult team to strike out. It's the 6th best, or 6th fewest, if you should say. Strikeout of the strikeout props of the opponent starting pitcher going over. Framber Valdez had zero strikeouts in six innings against the Tampa Bay Rays. And so they've been great against righties, and they were great against the lefty here today. So Tampa picks up the win and extends their small lead over the New York Yankees in the American League East to 3.5 games. We'll talk with Jeff Erickson coming up a little bit later on. Of course, from Prop Points here on VSiN and RotoWire, we'll get his thoughts on the American League East race. We'll talk about the Yankees, who begin a series with the Astros coming up tomorrow. It's going to be Will Warren on the mound for the Yankees, as they are -149 favorites. Yankees got the bad news that Giancarlo Stanton's not going to return this season. Okay, I don't know if, you know, you were banking on Stanton to return, just waiting on Judge to return. This is a bad offense right now, but the pitching's held up. They got some bad, you know, injury news with the pitchers, but you do have other guys coming back from injury. So it just feels like the Yankees right now are kind of, we know they're a postseason team, and they're just counting down the weeks till we get through September and into October, where they could be as close to 100% as possible. Because when it's all said and done, the regular season doesn't matter. If the Yankees go into the postseason, whatever seed they are, right, whether they win the American League East or they're a wild card, you go into a postseason series and your pitching staff is Max Fried, Cam Schlittler, Garrett Cole, and Carlos Rodon, you can compete with anybody in Major League Baseball. So that's what the Yankees are looking at. They're not sweating out the terrible season that it's been, and it hasn't even been a terrible season. I mean, the Yankees' offense has been so bad this year, they still have the second best run differential in all of Major League Baseball at a +100, only behind the Boston Red Sox, who are +101. That's in the American League. The Braves are +110. The Brewers, best in baseball, +161. Dodgers, +151. Cubs, +115. But in the American League, it's Red Sox +101. Yankees +100. As bad as an offensive season it's been for the Yankees, They still have that because their pitching's been really, really good. So just get to October. There's a reason why they are priced the way they are priced in the futures market. Right now, to win the World Series, the Dodgers are a plus 170 favorite. The Yankees plus 750 as the second favorite. Obviously, the Yankees the favorite in the American League at plus 300. I'm Scott Satterberg. You can always hit me up on Twitter at ScottsOnAir, ScottsOnAir. Hit us all up on the network at VSIN Live. Coming up, we're going to talk some college football. Jared Smith from Fox Sports Radio will join us on the program. Week zero of the college football season is here. I have already placed my bet on the game in Dublin, Ireland. I am on the under. It's at 47.5 now. And looking at the market, it's staying right now at 47.5. Don't see it moving just yet. Now, there was a rogue line this weekend at one book of 48. So you could maybe play that. I see this can't be true. I wonder if this is a typo. But let me go right now on BetMGM, because if this is real, this is like a must-max bet right now. But my odds board is showing that BetMGM has a 40. It can't be true. There's no way they have 49.5. Nope. Yeah, 47.5. So that's a typo on my odds board. I'll have to refresh the page. I was about to say, it's a max bet we have to make right now. If there's that big of a discrepancy in the market, you want to pick off a rogue line, then you can pick off a rogue line. You know, it's a very important, it's a tool, it's a resource. Find your favorite odds board, keep it up on a screen. Like, you know, like at my workstation, I have a separate screen, like kind of like a stockbroker has, like a Bloomberg device. I have a second screen that's just dedicated to the odds board. And when I see something flash, I can move accordingly. I picked off a rogue number of 48. It's at 47.5. I'd still play it. We'll get the thoughts from Jared Smith coming up next on not just TCU in North Carolina, but the entire Week Zero slate here in college football. I'm Scott Satterberg. It's Cashing Out on VSIN, the Sports Betting Network.
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1: Scott Sattenberg in for Dustin Sweetelson here on Cashing Out, coming to you from the Circa Sportsbook here in downtown Las Vegas. 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We have quarterback news in the NFL. Deshaun Watson named the starting quarterback for the Cleveland Browns. We have quarterback news in college football as well as the clock ticking before we get to cutdown day in the NFL, so we can see which players are going to return to college and play for college teams. It's the most ridiculous thing I've ever seen. LSU just got three professional athletes to go play for them this year. Two on the football team, one on the basketball team. So that's the new world of college athletics that we live in. Let's talk some more college football as we head on out to the Progressive guest line. And welcome in Jared Smith from Fox Sports Radio joining us here on Cashing Out. Jared, so now you can play preseason football, right, get a couple of reps for an NFL team, and then go make more money and play in college this year. What do you think of that?
2: I think we've lost the plot with college football. From everything we read, you know, from the scouts and kind of the people on the inside of the NFL draft process, the mid to late rounds of the draft this year were just decimated because it's kind of that tweener spot where kids can make more staying in school. And why wouldn't you want to stay in school? I mean, have you seen these facilities? These kids are like gods on campus. I think we are in a really precarious spot. Now, the other side of this argument is it's a one-year thing because of this 5-for-5 ruling, and this is not going to happen again next year, hopefully. But it's a trickle-down effect because if LSU is going to bring back – I'm hearing it could be 6 players from the NFL. That means that they're going to take 6 roster spots of current players on the LSU roster. Where do those players go? Do they transfer somewhere else? Does another team lose rosters? So I think it's just, again, a slippery slope. The toothpaste is so far out of the tube, you can't put it back in, and we're just kind of at the whim, at the beck and call of whatever these players want to do. I mean, the players really do have all the power in these scenarios.
1: A lot of people go to college for 7 years. They're called doctors.
2: Yes.
1: If LSU gets all these players back from the NFL, it's great, right? You had Daquan Wright and some other players, right? It's awesome, but their season's only going to go as far as Sam Levitt takes them. And is Sam Levitt the guy? You know, we saw some great moments. I'm not going to lie. We saw some great moments, but we also saw injury concerns. And do you have confidence, Jared, that Sam Levitt's going to lead this Lane Kiffin offense and LSU is going to be a double-digit team that's threatening a college football playoff berth?
2: Well, when I watched Sam Levitt, I saw a kid who's just a player. Like, he's one of those guys who just makes football plays. Very efficient, super twitchy, very athletic. He's a fun watch. Like, pairing him with Lane Kiffin, I think, is the excitement factor. It's kind of like what John Mateer is at Oklahoma. Like, it's just it's like a heart attack every play. I think Levitt's a little bit more of a smooth passer than Mateer, but I would say they both have similar styles in that they're just very electric playmakers. Levitt likes to make plays outside of the pocket. I think Lane's going to be super creative with him this year. As far as LSU goes, I mean, it's obviously a difficult schedule. It's obviously a new situation, but I would say if Levitt stays healthy, I expect Lane, it's going to be a really fun offense to watch this year.
1: Certainly is. The SEC is going to be very fun to watch. How many teams do they get into the college football playoff? And, oh, there's Alabama, who just, you know, people seem to just be writing off, and they somehow always find themselves in the mix at some point during the season. Jared, let's talk week zero as we will see kickoff on the FCS level, actually this Thursday, but on the FBS level, we have the Aer Lingus Classic in Dublin, Ireland, Aviva Stadium between Bill Belichick and North Carolina, taking on TCU. And I've already bet the under in this game. I'm curious your thoughts. The number sitting here at 47.5 now. We know that Billy Edwards Jr. was named the starting quarterback for North Carolina, and we know that TCU has players sending teammates to the hospital. So there's so much going on with both of these programs. Where are you on this game?
2: Yeah, I'm kind of high on. I like TCU a little bit this year. I mean, I think, you know, this is an offense.

0: offense that definitely has a chance to be exciting. It's a fast-paced offense, so I think it'll be interesting to see if UNC can slow them down. I think the elements and the travel and just the who knows what the weather will be. I don't know if it's even playing an outdoor stadium. I'm assuming it is, but
1: yep.
0: All of those things obviously are going to play into a game overseas. I would probably lean to the under. I just don't trust UNC's offense a whole lot to score. But I'll be honest, TCU's offense does have a high octane capability. This new offensive coordinator, Samus, I think that's going to be interesting to see how he plays out. So I would lean to the under. I've not done much research on the total in that game. But I think a lot of people are going to be excited to fade UNC this season.
1: Well, what do you expect from Bobby Petrino in the offense of North Carolina? I think, when the hire was made, people were saying, well, fine. Oh, Bill's got somebody to run the offense, right? And he can take over the defense while his son is on, medical leave or whatnot. But is Billy Edwards Jr. the right fit for Petrino? Is Petrino all of a sudden going to change everything that's happening there in North Carolina? Or is this going to be a year where it's kind of like last year, but they don't have the high expectations that they had last year?
0: I wouldn't put much faith in UNC this year. I really wouldn't. I think, Petrino obviously brings a level of some credibility in terms of offensive scheme and offensive prowess.
1: Mm-hmm.
0: But it's been a revolving door. So it's really tough when you don't have a culture to build one overnight. And especially when you have a lot of distractions. And I'm very bearish on everything UNC is doing this year and over the last couple of years.
1: He's Jared Smith from Fox Sports Radio joining us on the Progressive Guest Line. I'm Scott Seidenberg. It is Cashing Out here on VSiN as we're talking week zero of the college football season, which kicks off on Saturday. Jared, let's go coast to coast as we have one top 25 team in action here in week zero. Number 14, USC hosting San Jose State. They're laying the wood. It's 38.5 on the spread. I'm not going to ask you for a play in that game, but I want to know your thoughts on USC this year. I've heard people very high on Jaden Maiava, thinking 25-1 for a Heisman ticket is a worthy play. Where do you see the Trojans this year in the Big Ten, and what about Maiava for a Heisman candidate?
0: Tough schedule. I mean, I think the Heisman is so aligned to wins. USC's win total was, seven and a half, maybe it was 8.5. They're going to have a really big season. They're going to have to greatly exceed expectations. Win 10 or 11 games, I think, for Maiava to get to the podium. It's possible. You get the game at Oregon at home. You don't know how good Washington is. I think the trip to Penn State's going to be tough. But I've heard some varying opinions on how much talent Penn State actually has, and I think USC's roster is probably better. But then you get those back-to-back games late October, early November against Ohio State and Indiana. It feels like 8-4, 9-3 is kind of the ceiling for this USC team. Definitely a talented roster, but the Big Ten's tough. I just think in general it's really tough to win. Like what Indiana did last year, I think we get spoiled by teams that are that great. I just don't think we're going to have another one of those teams that just runs through the Big Ten again this year. So especially a team with a schedule like USC. So I am, and also the loss of Dan Lynn for USC, the defensive coordinator, I think that's going to have an impact because we know that their offense is going to be solid. We know Lincoln Riley can coach the hell out of the offense. We know Maiava is going to be good. I don't know how good the defense is going to be this year. And I count five games on their schedule that could absolutely be losses.
1: Yeah, seeing obviously sports books count different books have different lines. Seeing 8.5 is the number. The under is juiced, though. So expecting an 8-win season is what the market's saying here for the USC Trojans. Final thing, Jared, here in town on Saturday night, we have UNLV hosting Memphis. Right now, UNLV a 5.5-point favorite, total of 56.5. Is this game a college football playoff elimination game in week one? Because we know that both of these teams are going to be in the mix for that, the G5 entry into the college football playoff. Is this an elimination game?
0: I think so. I think it's way too early to be, putting any teams in boxes in that category. Sure, I guess. Memphis is a team that I think is always in the mix. UNLV is a team that typically starts fast and then fades late.
1: Mm-hmm.
0: So I think one of those teams early on can catch momentum. I think I'm a little higher on some of the – I really like Liberty a lot this year. That's a team that I think in the group of five, could be last year's JMU. But, yeah, I think there's definitely something to, especially a non-conference. It's rare that teams like that play super, I would say, level non-conference games. Usually they're managing up, getting those bye games early. So to have one of those games, I guess it kind of speaks to Dan Mullen's, I guess his approach to how he treats this program, that they're going to play high-profile games, and they're going to try to make the playoff. And I think that's admirable. I mean, if everything I heard from my people close to the program, you know, he's doing he can coach offense.
1: Yeah.
0: There's no doubt about that.
1: It was never their issue,
0: you know,
1: Jared.
0: Anthony Calandra last year was fantastic. He's moved on. It's going to be it'll be another fun offense for them this year.
1: The offense was never the issue. They just couldn't stop a nosebleed last year. And that was the big problem for UNLV. And my apologies to the newly reformed Pac-12. It is the group of six, right? Boise State will win the Pac-12 and be in the College Football Playoff. So the G6. Right, with the newly formed Pac-12. Hey, Jared, great stuff as always. We look forward to catching up as we progress throughout the season. We'll be listening to you on Fox Sports Radio. Also, catch the morning after pod. You'll be broadcasting here from Circa, talking some contests. So we can't wait for that as well. Talk to you soon, my friend.
0: I appreciate you, Scott.
1: There he is. Jared Smith joined us there on the Progressive Guest Line. Week zero, I am on the under. North Carolina, TCU. Yeah, we could see offenses starting slow. We could see travel. We could see weather. You know, it's going to rain this week, and maybe the weather pushes, and instead of raining Thursday and Friday, it rains on Saturday. But the grass is always tough there. We've seen three straight years of the total being 45 in that game. I just think ultimately there's way too much off-the-field distractions going on with both of these teams right now to trust them to score points. More college football coming up. I'm Scott Seidenberg. It's Cashing Out here on VSiN.
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1: 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My thanks to Jared Smith, joined us last segment. Talk a little college football as week zero is upon us. Let's take a look at the market right now and see where we sit going into Saturday's FBS games. There are lines up, by the way, for the FCS games that will kick off coming up on Thursday. So if you have an edge in the FCS market, which can be a very beatable market, if you study these teams, if you know these teams, if you get information from the experts, FCS betting can be extremely profitable. That gets kicked off on Thursday, and then on Friday as well. Coming up on Saturday, the FBS schedule gets underway. North Carolina TCU, as I mentioned, is the game in Dublin, Ireland, where TCU is a 7.5-point favorite, total of 47.5. Florida State takes on New Mexico State, where Florida State is a 30.5 to 31.5-point favorite in that game. Let's see. We also have, I mentioned number 14, USC is 38.5 over San Jose State, total of 59.5. NC State, Virginia, 5.5-point favorites, total 53.5. Jacksonville State against North Dakota State in the Fargo Dome. North Dakota State, 7-point favorites, total 46.5. Sacramento State against Eastern Michigan. And it's good for Sacramento State that's early in the year. Like, they don't have many travels. Like, they're in the MAC, which is just stupid. But they don't have many travels to, like, the Ohio or Michigan schools late in the year where they're going to have to deal with weather. I think there's one trip to Central Michigan on the 11th of November that they'll have to go. So that could be a cold weather or, you know, game. But going in August, late August, to Michigan, not going to be that bad weather there. Hawaii is at Stanford. Stanford, a 4-point favorite, total 48.5. And Memphis here against UNLV. UNLV, a 5.5-point favorite, total of 56.5. I'm curious what we're going to see from Memphis this year. Because, you know, new coach takes over, right? Ryan Silverfield leaves, gets the Arkansas job. Charles Huff comes in to take over here at Memphis. And Huff's a guy who, remember, he was at Marshall and then brought all of his players from Marshall to Southern Miss and just coaches one season at Southern Miss and now is over here at Memphis. So he replaces Ryan Silverfield. And, you know, whenever you have a first-year head coach coming in, I'm always curious. What's the offense going to look like? What's the defense going to look like? How's the team going to handle some travel spots? Last year, Southern Miss went 7-5. They did make a bowl game, but then again, everybody makes a bowl game. Memphis has a difficult schedule to open up the season. You know, if we're looking at some look-ahead spots that we want to bet maybe down the road, you come here to Vegas to take on UNLV week zero, then you return home to take on Arkansas State in a rivalry game, the paint bucket game there. And for a first-year head coach, those are the games that are important. You want to win your rivalry games. And so after that game, and Memphis is a heavy favorite in that game, but after that rivalry game against Arkansas State, then you have to travel back out west, and now you're taking on Boise State on the blue turf. That's a bad spot for Memphis to be in. That's a bad spot for Boise State. I mean, for Memphis at Boise State. Also, like, that's a game where I think Boise, if I'm not mistaken, that's September 12th. The week before that, Boise is playing at Oregon to start the year. And Boise's a heavy dog at Oregon. So you could have an angry Boise team that is trying to be in contention for the college football playoff to win the Pac-12 and represent the G6 with the best record and being the highest-ranked team out of that G6. And looking at their schedule, like, that's why they're one of the favorites to do so, is because after the Oregon game, they should run through their entire schedule. They're probably going to be a favorite in every single game they play outside of that Oregon game. So you're going to have an 0-1 Boise State team playing their home opener against Memphis, who's doing this travel to Vegas, then home for the rivalry game, then back out west to Boise State. I think Boise just blows out Memphis in that spot. So circle that on your calendar. When that line opens up, I think you got to play Boise And that's the thing. There's certain parts of a schedule where you can identify spots like this, whether it's travel spots, whether it's letdown spots, trap games. Look throughout the schedule. Try and see if you can identify bets that you want to make by the time you get there. I mean, we all do it. I think when it comes to not just college football, but the NFL and basketball, you're looking for hockey, back-to-backs. You know, we look at baseball, whether it's, you're on an extended road trip or you got the Malinsky special, you're coming home after the road trip. Like, there's always these spots that you can identify over the course of a schedule of a team and get ready to fire on those. And that's one that I'm waiting to fire on. Boise State hosting Memphis in week number two of the college football season. I will be on the air here hosting Cashing Out on Saturday night, so we won't be in attendance at that game here at Allegiant Stadium, but we will get a live halftime report from the stadium, so I promise you that, and we'll find out everything that's going on there, maybe some live betting opportunities on that Saturday night show as we kick off our football schedule here on VSiN. I'm very excited to be on the Saturday night show, previewing the NFL Sunday. We have this week is week zero, but then the following week we'll be all in our NFL mode. It's just crazy how fast the season has officially got here. I'm Scott Sadenberg. You can always hit me up on Twitter at ScottsOnAir, ScottsOnAir. Coming up in a couple of minutes, we're going to be joined by Jeff Erickson from RotoWire, co-host of Prop Points here on VSiN. Going to get his take on tomorrow's slate in Major League Baseball. We'll get some best bets from Jeff Erickson. NFL news that came down here on Monday. Deshaun Watson named the starting quarterback of the Cleveland Browns. If you asked me a week or so ago, no surprise, it's a no-brainer that Deshaun Watson is the starting quarterback of the Cleveland Browns. I was never high on Shedeur Sanders. Those of you who have listened to me over the years know that, right? I was the guy who was betting him not to go in the first round, and that was a great cash. But also just, didn't like what we saw when he played last year. He hasn't really stolen the job or really won the quarterback competition this year in the preseason. And you owe Watson so much money, $230 million guaranteed. You're not going to cut him because it's the second largest cap hit in NFL history at $86 million. So what are you going to do? You could bury him on your roster and just be like spiteful, right? And just say, hey, you're our third string emergency quarterback. Shador's our number one. Dylan Gabriel's our number two. And you just deal with it, right? You're not going to play. You get paid, but you're just not going to play. You can do that. Or you can try and get something out of him. You can play him and try and win some football games. See if he can spark something. See if he can get back to a shell of what he once was. Because if he does, he's clearly the better on-the-field option for this season than Shedeur Sanders. Not for the future, but for this season. I still think, regardless of what happens this year, the Cleveland Browns will be drafting a quarterback next year. New head coach Todd Monken inherits Shedeur Sanders, a guy who he did speak highly of when he was with the Baltimore Ravens last year, but he will pick his own quarterback in the next NFL draft if the Browns are picking high enough, which they likely will because it's not going to be a good season for the Cleveland Browns. But on Saturday, when Deshaun Watson made those comments after the game, preseason game, talked about getting booed, talked about how the fans cheered when he tore his Achilles, it sounded like a quarterback that did not want to be a member of the Cleveland Browns. And I thought that there was no other choice for Todd Monken to make than to move on from Shedeur Sanders and, from Deshaun Watson, name Shedeur Sanders the starting quarterback, see what you can get out of the kid this year before you draft the quarterback next year, and then just be done with this Deshaun Watson saga. I thought Deshaun Watson talked his way out of that job. But then Todd Monken said his comments were, he was emotional. Not going to affect it. Not going to affect the decision. He's the starting quarterback. And, oh, by the way, here's the kicker. It's not a week-to-week decision. He is the starting quarterback of this team. For Browns fans, they're not going to be happy. The only thing that's going to change their opinion is if they win football games. The schedule starts off difficult. It's at Jacksonville week one. Then it's at Tampa. Then they're home to Carolina. We'll see if Deshaun Watson gets booed in that first home game in week number three for the Cleveland Browns. Look, football season's almost here. The sharp money's already moving, and here's how the sharp plays sees it first. Exclusive data feeds from four major sports books, thousands of sharp bettors and professional syndicates tracked in real time before the market moves. All of it filtered and sorted by version 6.0 of their AI model. That's the machine, now the receipts. Every play logged, every result public. Records back to 2011. Live logs since 2021. It all feeds a live performance terminal. 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I'm Scott Satterberg. We're going to transition into Major League Baseball. Jeff Erickson, co-host of Prop Points here on VSiN from RotoWire, will join us. 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
1: 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You guys can hit me up on Twitter at ScottsOnAir and at VSiN Live. It was a bit of a throwback night here in Major League Baseball as the big dumper Cal Raleigh homered twice against the Phillies. A multi-home run game for Cal Raleigh. Wow, something that we haven't seen in a long time. He does have the second most, I think, multi-home run games I saw for the Mariners, like behind Ken Griffey Jr. So, hey, good on him and good on the Mariners who picked up a win. 9-2 was the final score, so we didn't cash our live over 11.5. I thought the Phillies would be able to score against that Mariners bullpen, but maybe not tonight. Maybe it plays itself out tomorrow. Let's talk about tomorrow's slate in Major League Baseball as we head on out to the Progressive Guest Line and welcome on our very own co-host of Prop Points here on VSiN from RotoWire. He is Jeff Erickson. Jeff, how about that? Cal Raleigh turning back the clock with a multi-home run game. The reason why I like the over in the game and I thought the Phillies would score and I like the live over is because the Mariners bullpen's been taxed over the past week. I mean, they had the 22-run game, right, the 19-run game. But after seeing this performance here tonight against Philadelphia, what do you think about tomorrow's game between the Phillies and the Mariners?
12: It's an interesting call there, but I actually was on the over in this one. It was only 6.5 tonight, Scott. That
1: Which
12: was the thing. It's like
1: crazy.
12: But especially when you consider that, you know, Gilbert has an ERA over 4 at home and Wheeler hasn't gone more than 5 1/3 in his like last 5 outings and obviously didn't have it tonight either. You know, the fact that Raleigh went thrice deep, I mean, that was great.
1: Right.
12: I mean,
1: oh, awesome. I undersold him. That's a huge dumper then tonight.
12: Yes, and yet he's still hitting in the 160s, even after that. So that just tells you how the season's gone. I have a team that's competitive despite rostering Raleigh in the second round of my draft. But, it's funny how that worked out. But, it was nice to see that. See, at least we won today. That was a good day. That was one of my bets for today on Prop Points was the over in that game. So, yay for being right every once in a while.
1: Yeah.
12: Savor the flavor when it happens. For tomorrow night, you know, it's interesting because George Kirby has been one of the bigger disappointments in fantasy baseball, but most of his damage has been done against him when he's been on the road. That's where he's given up most of his home runs, especially lately. You know, I think it's an ERA like around 5 on the road after the Milwaukee thrashing. So, and Nola has actually been cromulent lately. He's had some reasonably decent starts and he's better on the road than he is back in Philly in Citizens Bank Ballpark there. So, I might go the opposite here. I might just go under on this game. It's at 8 is what I saw right now. I shop around, obviously, but especially at these early lines, you can get some more variance than you can tomorrow morning when it'll probably settle a little bit more.
1: Yeah. One game that was interesting earlier today as well, the Marlins lose to the Red Sox despite another great outing by Sandy Alcantara. If you had the first 5, it wound up being a push because the Marlins just don't score for him. And now the two teams will battle it out here again on Tuesday. Peyton Tolley is on the mound for the Red Sox. You got Phillips going for the Marlins. Boston, I'm seeing as high as a -163 favorite. Is that too high of a line to lay here with Boston, even though Miami struggles? Do we want to play this game in a different direction? What do you think?
12: So here's what I'm doing. First of all, I'm grossed out by the Marlins not winning tonight. They had a 2-1 lead in the 8th. I had the Marlins on the plus money on the money line there. So, yeah, that was fun. What I'm looking for tomorrow night is, and hoping like it posts soon, I didn't see it yet, was the strikeout prop for Tolley. Because the home road split on his strikeouts is just astounding, Scott. 33.6% K percentage at home, 21.6% on the road. Even when he pitches very well on the road, that great start at Toronto, didn't get the strikeouts in that game. It's been kind of one of those things that's been bettable. So anything... I'm hoping it posts at 6.5 so I can just comfortably bet the under on that.
1: It has posted at 6.5 and up on DraftKings, the under -138.
12: Yeah, so it's juiced, but I think it's a good number. I think the proper number should be 5.5, given those splits.
1: Okay. We'll take a look at that, shop around, maybe you get a little better number on Peyton Toll. What do we expect from Tyler Glasnow, pitching for the Dodgers against the Braves? Glasnow, he's coming off the IL to start. We haven't seen him since May. I think May 6th was the last time we saw Tyler Glasnow on the mound for the Dodgers. What are you expecting to see here, and is there a way to play this game?
12: So he was really good when healthy. So he threw 77 pitches in his last rehab start. So, you know, he's been stretched out a decent amount. I think that he could get you five and a half. You know, I think he can go get into the sixth inning. We'll see how many pitches, you know, minor league pitches don't have the same sort of heft as against a major league roster. But I expect him to, you know, stretch him to 75, 80 pitches in this game. We'll see what that takes him. Tough opponent on the road against the Braves, but I think that I would probably find this is one where I kind of dig into the outs recorded, see if how conservative the books are going to be on that one there. So I think he'll get through five.
1: Okay. Yeah. Monitor that. Cause sometimes on these guys, when it's their first start back from the injury, they don't even list like the outs recorded prop, but some books do.
12: And that's the tricky part there.
1: And they do, I think, are more conservative, so maybe you can take advantage of a low number and bet the over here just based on how much he's been stretched out here leading up to his return for the Dodgers. Paul Skenes Day used to be a holiday, Jeff. Used to be a thing that we looked to bet on. Maybe it was the Pirates in the first five. Maybe it was a Nerfy, right, because he had that streak of not allowing a run in like the first half an inning. But it hasn't been that type of season here for Paul Skenes. We're seeing now the Padres a -120 favorite with Michael King on the mound against the Pirates here tomorrow night.
12: Yeah, still a low total, 7.5. Maybe you want to take a look at that. But Skenes, I'm concerned about the lack of peak velocity. He rarely dials it up to 99, let alone over 100. Really was dodging raindrops in his last start against the Tigers, which are the Tigers. It just hasn't been great. They gave him 3 days of extra rest that last time out too. And while the velocity was a little higher than his previous starts, it's still way below previous years. I'm still concerned. Obviously against a team like the Padres and you know, that don't strike out a whole lot, especially in the last month or so, where they've been one of the better offenses in baseball, I have some concerns. I think it's telling that the Padres are favored against Paul Skenes. I mean, that tells you where we're at right now with Skenes. Usually it'd be fun to be getting the Padres as a home dog, but we're not going to be able to get that. Shopping around a little bit there, I was looking a little bit at the best money lines you can find out there. Still -110 for the Padres at Hard Rock. Mm-hmm. I think I'd play that.
1: Let's move on, Jeff, because we're talking to our very own Jeff Erickson from RotoWire, close to Prop Points here on VSiN, joining us on the Progressive Guest Line. I'm Scott Seidenberg. It's Cashing Out here on the Sports Betting Network. The Sacramento A's at home, overs are hitting at a 61% clip this year, so making some profit playing the over in Sacramento. And they host the Minnesota Twins for another game here on Tuesday with a total of 9.5. Taj Bradley against Gage Jump. What do you think about the total?
12: I think it's way too low at 9.5. This is one of those, what am I missing? It was at 10.5 today, and I still went over comfortably. And it took a little flourish at the end to make it comfortably over, but the Twins got there in the eighth inning in that one there, mostly on the basis of them. I think this should be 10.5. Gage Jump can deal, but just look at his home road splits. They're not good. Not good at all. He gets stumped in Sacramento all the time. It's going to be 93 degrees there tomorrow. I don't want him in a boat. I don't want him in a moat. I would not use him in my fantasy leagues. He's got a 6.02 ERA at home, a 1.66 whip. His K percentage is lower at home. The home run rate is a little higher. The walk rate is higher, too. Nothing's good.
1: Trivia time for Jeff Erickson. The A's are the second best over home team in Major League Baseball at 61%, 38-24-2. Who's the best home over team in Major League Baseball?
12: In the first half, it had to be the Nationals, but I'm not sure it is now.
1: Nationals are number three now. It is the Pittsburgh Pirates.
12: Absolutely.
1: 42-23-1. But this is the best part about this trend, Jeff, is that the average total in the home games for the A's, where they're 61% to the over, 10.3 runs. The average total for the Pirates games, 8.3 runs.
12: Yes. And yet, check out the Pirates' last 30. They're like one of the worst offenses in baseball right now. It's crazy.
1: That's how I feel about the Yankees, where I'm like, this offense is so bad, yet they have the second-best run differential in the American League at positive 100 runs. But I'm like, what am I missing? Because their offense is so bad.
12: There's a commonality here. Both the A's and the Pirates have leaky bullpens, and so do the Nationals.
1: Mm.
12: So that's what's giving us our little overs there as well.
1: Yeah.
12: You may think that, oh, yeah, yeah, and the Royals are in that bucket too.
1: Well, the Royals, who were the hottest team in Major League Baseball last week and threatening a postseason spot. Crazy to say that 7.5 games out of a wild card spot in the American League is still in it. But they have won 8 straight games, 8 games back of a wild card spot in the American League, where everybody seems to be in it in this race. Jeff, appreciate the time, man. Good luck with all your bets, and we'll be listening to you on Prop Points and reading all the work over at RotoWire.
12: Thanks, Scott.
1: There he is, our very own Jeff Erickson with his plays for tomorrow's slate in Major League Baseball. And, yeah, the A's just continually going over at home. That's one that I'll be on as well, playing that over 9.5 between the A's and the Twinkies there in Sacramento. I'm Scott Satterberg, always on Twitter at ScottsOnAir. Hit us off on the network at VSiN Live as Cashing Out continues. We'll transition back into football next on VSiN, the Sports Betting Network.
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4: 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It is a week zero of college football. I cannot believe that it is finally here. We've gone through the entire summer, and now we are finally here, week zero of the college football season. FCS football will kick off on Thursday, and FBS football kicks off on Saturday. We have the game in Dublin, Ireland between TCU and North Carolina. Already gave out a play on that game. I'll repeat it here. I am on the under. It's at 47.5. I would play it before it even gets below that. But the reason why I'm on the under is because I think the travel is going to be a factor. And I do think that maybe the field conditions could be a factor. There's rain in the forecast during this week in Dublin. Not going to rain on Saturday as of yet, but you don't know. But also, these two teams are just dealing with a ton of distractions right now. You have North Carolina dealing with, they had a quarterback battle. Bill Belichick named his quarterback a week or so ago, and Billy Edwards Jr. Okay, let's see what Bobby Petrino can do with him. It's kind of, to me, though, between him and Miles O'Neill, it's like if you have two quarterbacks, you don't have one. And I don't really see like one having the leg up from another. I guess I'm not as high on Billy Edwards Jr. as other people might be. But also, Stephen Belichick, the defensive coordinator, away from the team for medical issues. They haven't really announced like what's going on. He's not going to coach in this game, so Bill Belichick going to probably have to call the defensive plays, which I guess you're never worried about Bill calling defensive plays, right? And then Petrino handles the offense. But how does this North Carolina offense score points against the TCU defense? Last year I debuted my NFL Trench Report, and it was extremely profitable. That is back for this season, so we will be doing some trench report stuff. And this year, I have built a college football trench report, grading offensive and defensive line play in college football with a variety of metrics. And then looking at my week zero numbers, I don't have data for this year, obviously, so I can only go off of last year's data. So what I did was I took all of the 2025 data and then looked at the rosters for 2026. So I handled transfer portal news, like players on different schools. I handled, players that are missing, which obviously, you look at the grades for those players and the metrics, and you weighted accordingly. And then I gave new players that we didn't know, that I don't know of, like freshmen and people that just never played before. I gave them average scores. And based off of last year's statistics with this year's rosters, I look at that North Carolina TCU game. Overall, pretty close in the trenches, TCU with a slight edge, but here's where the biggest edge in the game that I have comes in. It's the TCU run defense against North Carolina's run blocking. I don't think North Carolina is going to be able to run the ball well against TCU. Now, I also see that North Carolina's run defense grades out not as great as the other side, as the TCU run D, but North Carolina does have an edge on their run D versus TCU's run blocking. I think that there's going to be, at least I'm curious about how TCU has been handling all of their distractions. And for those of you who don't know what went on with the TCU football program, was about a week or so ago, we found out that their starting safety was dismissed from the team. Right, he transferred in. It was a transfer in, talented player that was going to start. Their starting safety was dismissed from the team because he got into a fight with a teammate and put that teammate in the hospital, one of their wide receivers, who is not going to play here in this game. I don't know what's going on in that locker room where the players are fighting to the point where one guy puts another guy in the hospital. That has to have some disruption within that locker room. So you have the disruption in the locker room with the infighting, and you have the travel to Ireland to play North Carolina. I just think there's just a lot going on. It's hard to kind of focus on football. Both of these teams have been chomping at the bit just to get out there and play and hit somebody. So I think it's going to be a physical game. I think both teams will try and establish the run but won't be able to. And I'm curious about the mental state of both of these teams. If I'm being totally honest, I just don't see I don't think we're seeing a high scoring affair. Under 47.5 would be the play. If you can, take a look at it now, I think that's the way the market's moving. Wouldn't be surprised if it gets below that by the time we get the kickoff on Saturday in Ireland between TCU and North Carolina. I'm going to be doing a lot of trench stuff throughout the course of both the college football and the NFL season. Here's some quick numbers at looking at week zero. USC versus San Jose State. USC, a lot of roster turnover, so I can't really look at their numbers kind of completely. But right now, I have San Jose State with a slight edge in some metrics, like their run defense against USC's run blocking unit. But I have the USC pass rush with a significant edge over the San Jose State pass blocking unit. So we could see a lot of sacks, and it's a heavy spread. 38 is the number. 38.5 is just absolutely wild. NC State against Virginia. I have Virginia with a pretty sizable edge here in this one. They're 5.5-point favorites in the game. Again, this is looking, I don't have 2026 data. I will once we actually get games being played, but this is just going off of last year's numbers. So I do have Virginia with the edge there, and they are 5.5-point favorites at home over NC State. Elsewhere, North Dakota State and Jackson State. Don't have any numbers on North Dakota State yet. Same thing with Sacramento State, who is coming over now to the FBS level from FCS. As far as New Mexico State and Florida State is concerned, I have Florida State with a pretty sizable edge, like a significant edge, but that doesn't surprise you because they're, what, 31.5-point favorites in the game? So what can we take out of that? Stanford, Hawaii is an interesting one. I have Hawaii with a slight advantage, and Hawaii is the dog in this one. So Hawaii right now is a 4-point dog. So they were 5.5-point dogs. It's now down to 4, so the market clearly moving in favor of Hawaii. I have the Stanford run defense as a huge advantage over Hawaii's run blocking, but I got Hawaii's pass rush and Hawaii's run defense having an edge over the blocking units of Stanford. So that could be where Hawaii might have the advantage in the trenches here against Stanford. I do have Memphis with a slight edge over UNLV, despite Memphis being 5.5-point dogs against UNLV on Saturday night here in Vegas. And the edge comes in Memphis's run defense. That's really the edge there, and in Memphis's run blocking. And that's because, well, if you look at last year, UNLV, their defense was terrible, right? They couldn't really stop anybody. So based off of last year's numbers, it says here that Memphis should be able to run the ball on UNLV, and they should be able to stop the run. I don't know if that's going to be the case, though. Again, a lot of roster turnover, and we'll see if, in fact, you know, that's how it plays out. I think UNLV will probably have the ability to run the football. I mean, UNLV offense is not going to be an issue this year under Dan Mullen. It's just not. Jaden Thomas is one of the, you know, he is a special running back, one of the more special running backs in the country. So I don't think, and then we'll see who's starting at quarterback of them. Is it Alex Orji that might be starting? I haven't gotten the update on that from anybody. Who's you going to be starting? Is it Orji? He looks good in practice. Or Jackson Arnold is probably starting. Dan Mullen hasn't really named it. So it's between Jackson Arnold and Alex Orji. Either way, both of those quarterbacks can run. So you're going to get a running quarterback. You're going to get Maiava running. In fact, here was the latest from Dan Mullen today. He said, and this could be gamesmanship, just trying to have, you know, Memphis not be able to prepare for anybody, but when asked about the starting quarterback, he said, quote, I don't even know our first play, end quote. So we will see. Quote, I'm looking for everything out of them. It's game week. There are so many little adjustments the quarterbacks have to make this week. They've been going against the same rush for so long. There's so much that goes into the scheme this week. Everyone gets so caught up in who's starting. Well, if we start in a five wide receiver set, star running back Jet Thomas doesn't start. Is that going to blow everyone's mind? Jet Thomas not a starter? He'll play at some point. End quote. Good stuff there from Dan Mullen. UNLV's offense is not going to be an issue this year. I can tell you that much. I can tell you that UNLV's offense is not going to be an issue. Look, college football's back, guys. All right, it's here. The NFL season is just around the corner. Now's the time to get your edge here with VSiN Pro because you get our college football betting guide. It has previews of all 138 FBS teams, our preseason top 50, power ratings, proven betting systems, and best bets from VSiN's sharpest minds. 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I'm Scott Seidenberg. 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

the Seahawks taking on the New England Patriots. And I might have a play on that game. It's September 9th, by the way, is that Wednesday. Might have a play on that game. Spread right now, Seattle minus 3.5, total 44.5. And it's going to have to do with preseason snaps. Something that I'm very interested in going into week 3 of the NFL preseason. We have quarterback news around the NFL. Deshaun Watson was named the starting quarterback for the Cleveland Browns. That shouldn't be a surprise if you, you know, understand the financial aspect of this and really the reality of the situation. But I thought after his press conference on Saturday, the comments that he made, that he talked himself out of this job because it sounded like he didn't want the job. Sounded like he didn't even want to be on the Cleveland Browns. But Todd Monken said the press conference is not going to affect him at all. And he's the starting quarterback. And it's not a week-to-week decision. He's the starting quarterback. And now we'll see what the Cleveland Browns are going to do this year. I don't think it's going to be a good season. We'll see if Shedeur Sanders starts at all for them. But I think that regardless, they will be drafting a quarterback in the next year's draft. Elsewhere around the NFL, Ashton Jeanty of the Las Vegas Raiders might have dodged a bullet. It appears that the injury that he suffered in practice yesterday is not as severe as initially thought. It is just a sprained ankle. The severity of it, we don't know yet. It's the preseason, so it's not like there's an injury report that the team has to release. We're only hearing that it's possibly a sprained ankle. Okay, is it a high ankle sprain? Is he going to miss a month? Is he going to miss just 2 weeks? Is he going to be available for week one? All questions we don't have answers to just yet here for the Las Vegas Raiders. But it sounds like this was positive news for Ashton Jeanty and the Las Vegas Raiders. Elsewhere, the Houston Texans acquire Kayshon Boutte in a trade for Jalen Reed. So the Texans and Patriots get a little trade here. So safety Jalen Reed goes to the Patriots, and wide receiver Kayshon Boutte goes to the Houston Texans. Good move for Houston because the Texans lost Jaden Higgins to an ACL injury last week during their joint practice with the Raiders. And he was a kid who last year in his rookie year came on. He was going to be the number two wide receiver opposite of Nico Collins. We know Tank Dell and all the talent that he has, but he's coming back from an injury of his own, and even though he's been cleared, you just don't know what to expect from him. So the Patriots had a ton of depth at wide receiver, not really a fit or a need here for Kayshon Boutte, and so he gets traded to the Houston Texans to give them some more depth in their wide receiver room. So you got Xavier Hutchinson is there now, Jalen Noel, and Tank Dell as well behind Nico Collins, who is your number one for the Houston Texans. I mentioned it is week number 3 of the NFL preseason, and speaking of those Houston Texans, that's a bet that I've already made for week 3 of the NFL preseason, is the Texans on the money line when they take on the Panthers coming up on Friday. Line right now, it was 1.5. That's when I bet the money line. It has moved now to Houston minus 2.5. I wouldn't be surprised if it gets even higher. We've seen the steam moves happen here in the NFL preseason. But a couple of reasons why I like the Houston Texans. One, they're an 0-2 team that is favored here in week 3 of the preseason. That has been a historically profitable trend, especially if we just look going back to the 2021 season. And you guys know, you've been listening to me, you've been watching me. Anytime I give you an NFL trend, I always start in 2021. I always do 2021 in pretty much every sport just because I think the whole world changed post-COVID. But specifically in the NFL, we've had real documented changes with the 2021 season. The 17-game schedule, right? The 3-week preseason. So that's where I look at the trends, extra wild cards. That's where I look at the trends in the NFL. And looking at the preseason, and we see, you know, since the 2021 season, we've had good numbers, first off, on favorites overall in week 3 of the preseason. But if you are an 0-2 team in week 3 of the preseason, and you're favored, you have good numbers overall. I believe it's like 11-7 ATS. Now, there's great numbers on 0-2 versus 2-0 also, and that would be the Philadelphia Eagles in their game, which is another play that I made. Eagles 2.5-point favorites over the Bengals. Eagles are an 0-2 favorite against the 2-0 Bengals team here in week 3 of the preseason, and that's an undefeated system.

0: I mean, it's only happened three times, but 3-0, eight straight up in ATS. But the reason why the Texans won makes sense to me, and really all of these 0-2 teams that happen to be favorites make sense to me, is no one wants to go winless in the preseason. I know the preseason doesn't matter, but it does to some, and these coaches don't like losing, and they're trying to see something from their teams. So they're coaching to try and get some positive vibes in the facility, trying to, you know, make their team feel good about themselves, come away with the victory, put some good things on tape. And so you might see, you know, if we don't see starters, you might see, like, second stringers play a little bit more than the third and fourth stringers. But also, they're not just going to run the ball out in the fourth quarter and just accept that the game is over and the preseason's over. They're out there trying to continue to coach and try and erase, you know, what has been a subpar preseason with two losses prior to your week three game. You want to carry some positive momentum going into the regular season. The Texans also blew the game last week against the Raiders. They wound up pushing on the plus two, but they were dominating 20-3 going into the half. And then the backups allowed 19 unanswered points in the second half, and they wound up losing 22-20. I got to believe DeMeco Ryans, who's a defensive-minded head coach, is looking at the film from the second half and wants his team to go out there here in the final preseason game and not let the same thing happen again. So I believe that the Texans will have a different mindset, a different attitude going into this preseason finale. It's why I like betting on them. But also, there is a case, speaking of going back to that 2021 season and looking at recent history of this three-week preseason, the Hall of Fame game teams have played an extra game. The Panthers and the Cardinals have already played three preseason games. And looking at how those teams have done in their preseason finale since 2021, they are 3-7 against the spread, not covering, failing to cover by 5.7 points per game in their preseason finale. And let's think about that. Why does that make sense? Why are the Hall of Fame game teams not covering in the finale of the preseason in week number three? Well, it's because they've already gotten the work in. They've already played three preseason games. At this point, it's the only players that are probably playing for these teams are the fourth and fifth and sixth stringers or whatever that are just fighting to make the roster or fighting to put something on film to then get picked up by another team's practice squad or something, or maybe make another team's 53-man roster. So it's going to be a major talent discrepancy, I think, in the second half here between the Carolina Panthers and maybe even in the first half between the Panthers and the Houston Texans. So it's another reason why I like the Texans. I'm fading the Panthers, who played in the Hall of Fame game, again, 3-7 ATS for Hall of Fame game teams since 2021 in the finale of the preseason. And then you just, in general, week three favorites have crushed it in the preseason. Weeks one and two has been about the dogs. Since 2021, favorites in week one of the preseason only covering 38.3%. In week two, it ticks up a little bit, 44%. But in week three of the preseason, favorites are covering at 56.2%, covering by 3 points per game. 41, 32, and 2 against the spread. Straight up, preseason favorites in week three of the preseason, 52, 21, and 2 straight up, winning the games by 7 points per game on average. Why is that? Why do favorites dominate week three of the preseason? Well, I think it's because the market moves in favor of the team that should be favored. We have, first off, data points now on 2 weeks of these backups playing. So the books, the sports books that are pricing these games that may not have known how to price them in weeks one and two of the preseason because you just don't know how much the players are going to play and you don't know what to expect from those players, those backups that are playing. Well, after 2 weeks of data points, the sports books get a little bit sharper, right? Plus, the market helps them get a little bit sharper. Who gets steamed? Who does the public like, right? That's why I believe the favorites win, because the favorites, the rightful team, becomes favored in week three of the preseason. Whereas in week two and week one, maybe those teams are listed as dogs, and they really shouldn't be And we've seen in this preseason, underdogs have dominated 26-17 against the spread. Oh, excuse me, where are we? 25-7 against the spread for underdogs in this preseason. I got to believe that the favorites bounce back in week three. And also, week zero of college football is here. The sportsbooks care more about the liquidity and the market in making sure that they're more efficient on those lines. They might just rely on the wisdom of the crowd here to set the market for week three of the preseason. And the wisdom of the crowd might move in favor of the rightfully favored team. And that's why we're seeing favorites crush it historically in week three of the NFL preseason. Hey, speaking of college football week zero, did you know Rainbow Authentics and VSiN are taking the bets to the beach this week? As Tim Murray and Matt Eumanns are headed to Hawaii for a special edition of VSiN Primetime live from the Sheraton Waikiki Beach Resort on Wednesday at 7 p.m. Eastern Time, and a special beach edition of the College Football Betting Podcast breaking down all of the week zero action comes your way on Thursday. Don't miss VSiN in Paradise. Live in Hawaii, Wednesday and Thursday, August 26th and 27th, only on VSiN.
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1: 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Week 3 of the NFL preseason is upon us. Week 0 of the college football season is here as well. It's going to be a busy week here on VSiN with a lot of people giving out best bets for the college football kickoff here coming up this weekend. But I think that we can't forget about week 0 of the preseason, guys, because it can be a very profitable betting strategy, betting preseason games. And it's the reason why the markets are so low, you know, when it comes to the preseason games. It's because the books know it's beatable. And I've already placed a couple of bets for Friday's preseason games. Talked about the Houston Texans being one of them, as, you know, fading the teams in the Hall of Fame game is something that I found very profitable. And then also I'm looking at the 0-2 Philadelphia Eagles, looking to put some positivity on tape here, going up against a 2-0 team. So you have an 0-2 Eagles team, so 0-2 Philadelphia, going up against 2-0 Cincinnati. For a 2-0 team, what more do you need to see during the NFL preseason, right? Again, you've gotten all the good vibes. You feel good about your players. And now what? Now it's let's let the backups kind of compete for roster spots. That's all you're going to get here in week number 3 of the preseason for those teams that are already, you know, 2-0. So that's why I think it's good to take a look at those 2-0 versus 0-2, or just look to fade the 2-0 teams here in the NFL preseason. One of the things that I'm very curious to see what happens here in week 3 of the preseason is what quarterbacks play and what quarterbacks don't play. Because if you look around the league, and we've seen this now with all the joint practices and all that stuff, there are a number of quarterbacks that have not played a preseason snap. Now, some quarterbacks played in week number 1 and then didn't play in week number 2. They're going to play in week number 3. Like, that's how some coaches decide to do it. But other coaches think that, hey, you know something? We are not going to play our quarterback here in the preseason. Those are the situations I want to look at. And I want to fade those teams in week number 1. I did a report on this last year, and it's something that, you know, it goes back now several years, looking at quarterback snaps, specifically quarterback snaps and dropbacks, right? Quarterback dropbacks, because sometimes a quarterback can play the first series, hand the ball off 3 times, and then that's it. But looking at quarterback dropbacks in the preseason, how do those teams do in week number 1 of the regular season when their quarterback takes 0 snaps, 0 dropbacks in the preseason? That's what I'm looking at. And last year, we actually had some big numbers because there was a couple of high-scoring games last year, which was pretty interesting because it was the Ravens against the Bills, where both Josh Allen and Lamar Jackson did not play in the preseason last year. And that game had, 82 points in that game last year between the in week number 1. So that, skewed the numbers a bit. Yeah, it was 41-40, 81 points in that game. That's going to skew the numbers a bit. It's going to go over. It's going to, team totals go over. It skews the numbers a bit, but still. Even with that high-scoring game. And then there was Aaron Rodgers also didn't play a snap in the preseason, and the Steelers scored a ton of points against the Jets. Anyway, if you look, and this is expanding on my research from last year, if you look at quarterbacks that have had 0 dropbacks in the preseason, how do they perform and their teams perform in week number 1 of the regular season? Well, since the start of the 2021 season, again, I always go back to 21 with the three week preseason, quarterbacks with 0 dropbacks in the preseason, there's been 49 of them. Those quarterbacks in week number 1, their teams are failing to cover the spread by 2.8 points per game, a negative 2.08, a negative 2.08 ATS margin. their team totals have gone under by 2.32 points per game. The first halves have gone under by 2.67 points per game. That's the full game over-unders, 2.67. The first half ATS margin, negative 1.78. So let that sink in here for a minute. Look at these quarterbacks, the 49 quarterbacks that have had zero dropbacks in the preseason. In the full game, they're failing to cover the spread by 2.08 points. In the first half, they're failing to cover by 1.78. So that shows me that the largest ATS margin is fading those teams in the first half of week one. Overall, their first half team totals go under by 0.98, so about 1 point on their team totals to the under, and the first half over-under is only a negative 0.18, so it's like just barely on the totals. But overall, the largest edges that we see in these games involving quarterbacks that don't take a snap in the preseason, negative 2.08 ATS margin with 1.78 of that being in the first half, right? Their team totals going under by 2.32 points per game, and the full game is going under by 2.67 points. So look at the quarterbacks that have had zero preseason dropbacks and find a way to fade those quarterbacks in week number one of the NFL season. That's what I'd be looking at. That's what I'd be looking at. Fading the teams here and fading these quarterbacks in week number one of the preseason. Now, let's see. Trying to look at the quarterbacks that have had, the zero dropbacks. Right now, Jalen Hurts hasn't played in the preseason for the Philadelphia Eagles. But let's look at week one. Let's look at the first game, right? The very first game. Drake May and Sam Darnold haven't played this preseason. Maybe that's just an under in week number one. Well, we'll see what the plan is here for week three of the preseason. I know Sam Darnold's not going to play. I spoke to somebody already that covers the Seahawks. The starters aren't playing in week three. But what do the Patriots do against the Browns? Are we going to see Drake May? If we don't, maybe this is a fade. Maybe this is an under on Wednesday night, first game of the NFL regular season. Aaron Rodgers never plays in the preseason, but that's something that obviously didn't matter last year because they blew out the Jets. We know that. Josh Allen, meanwhile, who didn't play in last year's preseason, he did play in this year's preseason. So Bills against the so that's something to keep an eye out. Those two teams actually play each other in week three here of the preseason. What do we get from? Obviously Kirk Cousins we've seen in the preseason, so, and we've seen Fernando Mendoza as well. For the 49ers, who are dealing with some pretty wild stuff on their own, right? Some off-the-field drama with the 49ers going on right now. Brock Purdy did play in their most recent preseason game. So that's one that maybe we fade in week one in Melbourne for like a different reason. But Matt Stafford for the Rams, he never plays in the preseason. Stafford, it was Ty Simpson and Stetson Bennett who have been playing here for the Rams as they are competing for the backup job to see who in fact will back up Matt Stafford. So maybe it's a way to fade the Rams in week one there in Melbourne. So it's one of the things that I'm paying attention to now that we're in week three of the NFL preseason is which quarterbacks will get some action and which quarterbacks don't. Because the quarterbacks that don't see any playing time, any dropbacks here in the preseason, those are the quarterbacks that I'm going to be looking to fade in week one of the regular season in some way, shape, or form. Again, since the 2021 preseason, 49 quarterbacks have had zero dropbacks. I'm talking about starting quarterbacks. Have had zero dropbacks. In week one, of those 49 quarterbacks, on average, negative 2.08 ATS margin. Their team totals, negative 2.32. And the games go under, negative 2.67. So, fading their team totals, fading them ATS, or just betting the games to go under. It's the way to go here. Now that we're in week three of the NFL preseason, something to keep an eye on. Look, with the NFL season just around the corner, college college football is back. Now's the time to get your edge with VSiN Pro. 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I'm Scott Seidenberg. Cashing Out continues here on VSiN, the Sports Betting Network.
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2: 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We had some great guests join us here on Cashing Out. We previewed tomorrow's Major League Baseball slate with our very own Jeff Erickson, who gave us a strikeout prop. You can catch that video up on VSiN Live's Twitter page right now. He likes Peyton Tolley of the Red Sox. We'll see if the number is good when you shop around and take advantage of whatever the sports book is posting there. See if we can get a good number on Peyton Tolley. 6.5 is what I'm seeing right now up on DraftKings. Juiced to the under, though. Taking a look at the Major League Baseball standings right now, things are going to get interesting as we progress throughout the month of August. Now, it has been a month that has been dominated by favorites, okay? What was it, last Friday? 15-0, the favorites went. In fact, over the weekend, and then Saturday continued, it was 10-5, so it was like 25-5, the favorites went in a two-game span. And I actually looked this up. So, if you look over the past several years, the most profitable month for favorites in Major League Baseball in betting has been August. Crazy, right? Of all the months, August has been the most profitable betting month for favorites in Major League Baseball since the start of the 2021 season. And when I think about it, it kind of makes sense, right? We have the trade deadline in August, and so it's like the haves versus the have-nots. You know, teams that, you know, kind of trade pieces away, and there's a transition, calling players up. Other teams maybe, you know, bolster their rosters, their rotations, and their lineups, and so teams get better. And so I can kind of see where we're coming from here with favorites kind of dominating in the month of August. Does that continue as we roll into September? I always like to say that Major League Baseball betting is such a roller coaster of a season because it's like multiple seasons in one, right? You have the start of the season where everyone's kind of just feeling it themselves out. Maybe underdogs kind of do well early in the year because maybe, you know, the sports books were going off our priors and we don't have the full data for the current season. So maybe the priors are incorrect and it's easy for underdogs to be mispriced, right? And then we get to a point where it kind of shifts in favor of the favorites. And the favorites kind of, you know, teams start to separate themselves. The favorites start to win out. And then you get the summer, like leading into the All-Star break and whatnot. And I call that the summer lull. And where good teams just lose games, you know, inexplicably. Like the Yankees always go through like a slump in July. And it just happens. And the underdogs do really well. And then at the end of the season, and maybe we see it happen earlier than September, but maybe it's October into September, it's the favorites that happen again. Because the favorites are now pushing towards the postseason, whereas everyone else is trying to maybe call up some prospects, get an early start at next season, and see what they have moving forward. And it's, again, the haves separating themselves from the have-nots. Does that happen this year in Major League Baseball? Because this is kind of a rare year where in the American League, I mean, it's not the case in the National League, in the American League, every single team is alive for a playoff spot with the exception of the Sacramento A's and the Los Angeles Angels. I mean, you could say that the Royals, who are 8 games out, are out of it, right? And they're not involved in this race either. But they've won 8 straight games. They're the hottest team in Major League Baseball right now. So maybe if they win a couple more, 8 games becomes 6 games, becomes 5.5 by the time we get to September. There's still a lot of baseball left to be played. We got a month, we got, you know, what, 5 weeks left, 6 weeks left. So maybe we shouldn't count them out. But if you want to count them out, okay. So every team besides 3 teams in the American League is in the hunt. The Tigers, 4.5 games back. And think about the Tigers, who are 4.5 games back of a wild card spot in the American League, yet have a positive run differential of plus 70. Now, they've lost six straight games, so they've hurt themselves. They've lost nine of their last ten. They've hurt themselves significantly. But if we are looking at like a Pythagorean win-loss and we're just going on what your expected record should be because of your run differential, the Tigers should be a postseason team. But they're not right now. Mariners three games back, Orioles two and a half back, Blue Jays two back, Twins two back, Astros a half game back, and they just fired their GM. So that team's a disaster. The Guardians right now are your third wild card. They've won five straight games. And then you have the Red Sox as the second wild card, and the Yankees as the first wild card. So do we see the haves separate from the have-nots when all of these teams are still in the mix? So I think it's going to get difficult. It's going to be difficult here down the stretch to maybe price these American League games. In the National League, maybe a different story, right? Where the only teams that are really in the race right now, the Cubs are the first wild card. The Phillies are the second wild card. Padres are the third wild card. Arizona's two and a half back. And I think that's it. I mean, the Marlins are four and a half back, but I don't know if anybody's believing that the Marlins are going to make a push here. The Cardinals are five and a half back. Probably not the Cardinals even, because they've dropped three straight. And then Pirates, no. Reds, no. Nationals, everyone else is completely out of it, right? So maybe the National League is different when you have the Rockies, the Giants, the Mets, you know, taking on some of these top teams. Maybe that's where, you know, the favorites do win out here as we move along. Let's take a look at the schedule here for tomorrow in Major League Baseball and talk about some of those favorites. You got the Red Sox at the Marlins. Red Sox minus 163. It's a pretty big price with Peyton Tolley on the mound going up against Tyler Phillips for the Marlins. Red Sox won 4-2. On Monday here, with Ranger Suarez out-dueling, well, not out-dueling, they both pretty pitched the same, only one run allowed each. Sandy Alcantara had a great game here for the Marlins and was a hard luck loser. Didn't get the no decision, but hard luck, no decision there. Rays are at the Tigers. Ian Seymour on the mound for the Rays. Jackson Jobe goes for Detroit. Tampa Bay minus 136. I mentioned the Tigers have lost six straight games now. Rockies are at the Nationals. It's Nationals with Andrew Alvarez on the mound, and they are a minus 156 favorite as Mason Adams will get the start here, his first Major League appearance. So Major League debut for Mason Adams for the Colorado Rockies against the Washington Nationals. It feels like an overstart for me. I was once told former Major League pitcher Josh Towers, who used to host a show with me, used to tell me that when a kid makes his Major League debut, it goes one of two ways, and there's like no middle. He's like, they either get absolutely rocked or they pitch a gem. Like, it's either like five shutout innings because the other team doesn't know them and they come up and it's a surprise, or it's like three innings and six runs and they get rocked. So what's it going to be for Mason Adams in for the Colorado Rockies? Astros take on the Yankees. Will Warren going for the Yankees. Ethan Pecco on the bump for the Houston Astros. Yankees right now minus 149 favorites. Royals are at the Blue Jays. Seth Lugo for Kansas City. Max Scherzer for Toronto. The Blue Jays minus 131. Max Scherzer this season for Toronto, 1-6 with a 7.4 ERA. A 7.4 ERA. The Blue Jays, let's see, they are 1-3, 2-3, 2-4, 2-5, 2-6, 2-7, 2-8. They are 3-8 in Max Scherzer starts this year. So he's 1-6 personally with a 7.4 ERA. They're 3-8 in Scherzer starts this year. His last outing against Tampa Bay got tagged for 7 runs on 5 hits in 4 innings. I don't know if I can price Max Scherzer as a favorite right now. I can't. But then again, Kansas City's been bad. Brewers are at the Mets. Kyle Harrison with his 10-3 record, 2.84 ERA on the bump for the Brewers. Zach Thornton, a talented youngster for the New York Mets. Brewers minus 167. Welcome back, Tyler Glasnow, to the Dodgers. Tyler Glasnow hasn't pitched since May 5th or 6th. And he is a minus 157 favorite in Atlanta against the Braves and Bryce Elder. So Tyler Glasnow coming back here for the Dodgers. Let's see how much length he gives in this start against the Braves. He did pitch about 70-somewhat pitches. in his last rehab start, so he has stretched out a little bit more than maybe somebody else who is just coming back off the IL. Jacob DeGrom goes for the Texas Rangers in Chicago against the White Sox. Texas minus 123. Anthony Kay on the bump for the White Sox. You have the Orioles and Chris Bassett in St. Louis against the Cardinals and Matthew Liberatore. St. Louis minus 131. Guardians at the Angels. Gavin Williams for the Guardians. Walbert Urena on the mound for the Angels, and it is the Guardians who are minus 149. Cubs with Clay Holmes on the mound at the Diamondbacks and Brandon Fodd. Chicago minus 112. Twins at the A's. Taj Bradley against Gage Jump. Minnesota minus 156. Phillies at the Mariners. Aaron Nola against George Kirby. Seattle minus 120. Paul Skeens on the bump for the Pirates at the Padres. Michael King goes for the Padres. They're minus 120. And the Reds with Brady Singer on the mound against the Giants and Adrian Houser. San Francisco, a minus 114 favorite. So will the favorites dominate? I do like some favorites here on the schedule for Tuesday in Major League Baseball. I'm Scott Satterberg. We'll get back to football and wrap things up with maybe some best bets coming up here on Cashing Out, right here on VSiN, the Sports Betting Network.

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11: 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We're into week three of the NFL preseason. We'll have games on Thursday and Friday coming up here this week. Very interested to see who plays here during week three of the preseason. If we're going to get starting quarterbacks playing at all, likely not. But week three has been dominated by the favorites in the preseason, and that's something that I'm going to be looking at. I've already placed a bet on two favorites already here on the Houston Texans. Bet them on the money line when they were 1.5-point favorites. They're now 2.5-point favorites. I'd still play it. And I'm on the Philadelphia Eagles minus 2.5 against the Cincinnati Bengals. So two favorites that I'm already on. I've already bet it here for week three of the NFL preseason. The reason why I'm on the Texans, multiple reasons, but real quick to summarize that best bet, it's a bounce back spot for them after blowing the lead in the second half in their last preseason game. I imagine it's a point of emphasis in this week's preseason game to not let that happen again. Right, DeMeco Ryans wants to, and they're 0-2 also, he wants to end the preseason on a positive note, right, and have his defense locked in, even the backups, as they get ready for week one and for a season that I think is going to be pretty good for the Houston Texans. So it's important for them, and Texans were in the news today as they acquired Kayshon Booty, wide receiver from the New England Patriots, in a trade to fill the void left by Jaden Higgins, who suffered a season-ending injury. So now Booty joins a crowded wide receiver room that's trying to step up alongside Nico Collins, and we'll see if Tank Dell can get back the form that he had before his injury. But the Texans are a team that's a play on for me here in week three of the preseason, motivated favorite, as, and we know that favorites have dominated the week three preseason since the 2021 season when it went to three games. But we have the Texans trying to erase the sour taste of blowing that lead in the second half against the Raiders last week. And they're playing a Panthers team that is playing their fourth preseason game. Hall of Fame game teams in week three of the NFL preseason since 2021, 3-7 against the spread, failing to cover by almost 6 points per game. Why? Makes sense, right? This is their fourth preseason game. By now, you've seen everything you need to see from their starters and even your backups. Now it's about players that are not trying to rise up the depth chart. It's about players that are trying to make the 53-man roster and also make your practice squad. And for some of these backups, it's about putting something on film so that another team is going to wind up picking you up after you get cut. Or you can just get cut and go play college football, which is what we're seeing now from some players as well. So fading the Hall of Fame game teams in week three, very profitable. And also backing winless teams that are favored, very profitable as well here in week three of the NFL preseason. So that's why I'm on the Houston Texans. And then I'm on the Eagles because they are an 0-2 team that is favored over a 2-0 team. For the Bengals, 2-0 in the preseason. Congratulations, you've seen everything you need to see. And for the Eagles, shore things up. And that's what I think that they are coaching to do, especially with a new offensive coordinator that's trying to get his system going. Try and make sure that you get some things, get some positive things on film before you head into the regular season, right? The Eagles scored only 7 points in their first preseason game, 21 points, and they lost 24-21 in their second preseason game. I think their offense looks a little bit better now in the third preseason game, as they get more comfortable in this Sean Mannion offense. So those are some spots that I'm looking at that I've already bet. Going to continue to look at these preseason spots here to see who's playing, who's not playing, and what we can expect from these teams and from the starters that are likely not going to play, although some teams will play some starters, and how long they're going to play in the preseason finale for these teams. Preseason week three with four games, I believe, on Thursday, and then a full slate on Friday, and then two games on Saturday to wrap up the NFL preseason. Thursday, the college football season kicks off with the FCS schedule. We have FCS games on Thursday and Friday, and then the FBS schedule gets underway on Saturday. Of course, the game that everyone's been talking about is that first game, noon Eastern time kickoff in Dublin, Ireland, between TCU and North Carolina. TCU is 7.5-point favorite, total of 47.5. I've already played the under 47.5. I would recommend it to get it because I do think that it's going down by the time we get to Saturday's kickoff. There is rain in the forecast for this week in Ireland, not so much for Saturday, but you never know. Weather is funny. It could kind of push out, but we'll see what the field conditions like. You know, it's a soccer stadium, a little thicker grass there than what we're used to seeing maybe for NFL games. We've had three consecutive seasons in this game in Dublin, Ireland, with 45 points. Identical 24-21 scores 2 years in a row. There was the Notre Dame blowout a couple years ago that was 42-3. But it hasn't been, like, that high scoring of a game. As I said, 24-21 in back-to-back years. in the Dublin, Ireland game. The travel's real for teams that are not accustomed to it. And I just think both TCU and North Carolina are dealing with way too many distractions to be up for this game. You know, North Carolina, you have the whole thing with Lombardi leaving the program for whatever reasons. Stephen Belichick, the defensive coordinator, is away from the team dealing with medical issues. No word on his availability to coach. He's not going to coach in Ireland, but when is he coming back? We don't know. They named a starting quarterback finally. Bill Belichick did. Billy Edwards Jr. is going to take over as the starting quarterback, so he will run Bobby Petrino's offense. Is that a good thing? I don't know. I kind of look at them, and I feel like they're a program where it's like if you have two quarterbacks, you don't have one. And I don't know. You know, but there was a battle, I guess, between him and Miles O'Neill. And then for TCU, the drama inside that locker room is real. And I don't know how they overcome it and if their heads are in the right place. For those of you who don't know the story, their starting safety was kicked off the team because he put one of their wide receivers in the hospital. No, not during practice and a tackle gone wrong. They had a fight, and he beat the snot out of him. That's got to cause issues in the locker room. It just has to. When two teammates fight to that extent where a player is put in the hospital and can't play week one, that has to create some sort of, you know, factions or cliques or whatever inside the locker room. Who knows? Who knows? Or maybe that just the kid, the safety, was, you know, the outside man looking in because he was a transfer in. I don't know. But I'm very curious to see how this team deals with all that adversity and then having to travel then overseas to now play this game against North Carolina. I just think it's going to be a slow start for both of these teams. I like it to be a very low-scoring game on Saturday morning. I'll be on Saturday night on Cashing Out here on VSiN, so we're going to recap all of the Week Zero games, and then we'll be on the air actually during the night game between UNLV and Memphis. So we'll get a live halftime report from Allegiant Stadium, where UNLV is a 5.5-point favorite over Memphis right now. UNLV still hasn't named a starting quarterback, so that's, you know, kind of one of those things like I'm talking about. If you have two, you don't have one. In this case, I just think it's Dan Mullen playing a little bit of gamesmanship with Memphis and their new head coach, Charles Huff, because he's got two very talented quarterbacks, two athletic quarterbacks, Jackson Arnold, who transferred in from Auburn, and you have Alex Orji, who was here last year under Anthony Calandria, but he was injured at some times. Both of them can run the football. And when you pair them up with Jet Thomas, who is one of the more electrifying college football running backs, this is going to be a pretty potent offense that is going to be like a dual-threat offense. So the quarterback run is going to be a part of this Dan Mullen offense because of the talent that he has with Alex Orji and with Jackson Arnold. So I don't know who's going to be the starter. I don't know if both guys are going to play. But I think the offense is not going to be the issue for UNLV in that game coming up on Saturday night. The defense, maybe that's a different story. And overs might be the way to play UNLV until we know if they've shored up the issues that they had on defense. Total is 56.5 between UNLV and Memphis. And if this was the Memphis that, you know, I've, you know, been betting on for years, maybe it would be an auto over for me, but I don't know who we're going to get. I don't know what Memphis looks like this year. I mean, Charles Huff also has not named a starting quarterback yet. So both coaches with gamesmanship going into this Week Zero game. And with Huff coming in from Southern Miss a year after coming in to Southern Miss from Marshall and, like, bringing all of his players, like, I don't know what Memphis will look like yet. I need to see it. I need to see it, and hopefully we see it on display on Saturday night here in Vegas. But we will have a live report from that game coming up on Saturday, and we'll break down all of the Week Zero games on Cashing Out coming up on Saturday night. Tomorrow morning, Dave Ross and Jensen Lewis will get you started on VSiN by the Books at 7 a.m. Eastern Time. Matt Humans will be on the show with his best bets for the NFL preseason. Greg Peterson's going to have all the Major League Baseball games covered. At 10 a.m., it's a numbers game with Gil Alexander, followed by the guys at Prop Points. And it's all coming up right here on VSiN. Dustin Swedelson will be back tomorrow night hosting Cashing Out. I'm Scott Seidenberg. You can hit me up on Twitter at ScottsOnAir. And I will be back on Saturday night hosting Cashing Out here on VSiN. It's the Sports Betting Network.

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16: 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We have quarterback news in the NFL. Deshaun Watson named the starting quarterback for the Cleveland Browns. We have quarterback news in

0: and play in college this year. What do you think of that?
1: I think we've lost the plot with college football. I mean, from everything we read, you know, from the scouts and kind of the people on the inside of the NFL draft process, the mid to late rounds of the draft this year were just decimated because it's kind of that tweener spot where kids can make more staying in school. And why wouldn't you want to stay in school? I mean, have you seen these facilities? These kids are like gods on campus. I think we are in a really precarious spot. Now, the other side of this argument is it's a one-year thing because of this 5-for-5 ruling, and this is not going to happen again next year, hopefully. But it's a trickle-down effect because if LSU is going to bring back, I'm hearing it could be 6 players from the NFL. That means that they're going to take 6 roster spots, current players on the LSU roster. Where do those players go? Do they transfer somewhere else? Does another team lose rosters? So I think it's just, again, a slippery slope. The toothpaste is so far out of the tube, you can't put it back in, and we're just kind of at the whim, at the beck and call of whatever these players want to do. I mean, the players really do have all the power in these scenarios.
2: A lot of people go to college for 7 years. They're called doctors.
1: Yes.
2: If LSU gets all these players back in the NFL, it's great, right? You had Daquan Wright and some other players, right? It's awesome, but their season's only going to go as far as Sam Levitt takes them. And is Sam Levitt the guy? You know, we saw some great moments. I'm not going to lie. We saw some great moments, but we also saw injury concerns. And do you have confidence, Jared, that Sam Levitt's going to lead this Lane Kiffin offense and LSU is going to be a double-digit team that's threatening a college football playoff berth?
1: Well, when I watched Sam Levitt, I saw a kid who's just he's just a player. Like, he's one of those guys who just makes football plays. Very efficient, super twitchy, very athletic. He's a fun watch. Like, pairing him with Lane Kiffin, I think, is the excitement factor. It's kind of like what John Mateer is at Oklahoma. Like, it's just it's like a heart attack every play. I think Levitt's a little bit more of a smooth passer than Mateer, but I would say they both have similar styles in that they're just very electric playmakers. Levitt likes to make plays outside of the pocket. I think Lane's going to be super creative with him this year. As far as LSU goes, I mean, it's obviously a difficult schedule. It's obviously a new situation, but I would say if Levitt stays healthy, I expect Lane, it's going to be a really fun offense to watch this year.
2: Certainly is. The SEC is going to be very fun to watch. How many teams do they get into the college football playoff? And, oh, there's Alabama, who just, you know, people seem to just be writing off, and they somehow always find themselves in the mix at some point during the season. Jared, let's talk week zero as we will see kickoff on the FCS level, actually this Thursday, but on the FBS level, we have the Aer Lingus Classic in Dublin, Ireland, Aviva Stadium between Bill Belichick and North Carolina, taking on TCU. And I've already bet the under in this game. I'm curious your thoughts. The number sitting here at 47.5 now. We know that Billy Edwards Jr. was named the starting quarterback for North Carolina, and we know that TCU has players sending teammates to the hospital. So there's so much going on with both of these programs. Where are you on this game?
1: Yeah, I'm kind of high on. I like TCU a little bit this year. I mean, I think, you know, this is an offense that definitely has a chance to be exciting. It's a fast-paced offense, so I think it'll be interesting to see if UNC can slow them down. I think the elements and the travel and just the who knows what the weather will be. I don't know if it's even playing an outdoor stadium. I'm assuming it is, but
2: yep.
1: You know, all of those things obviously are going to play into a game overseas. I would probably lean to the under. I just don't trust UNC's offense a whole lot to score. But I'll be honest, TCU's offense does have, a high-octane capability. This new offensive coordinator, Samus, I think that's going to be interesting to see how he plays out. So I would lean to the under. I've not done much research on the total in that game, but I think a lot of people are going to be excited to fade UNC this season.
2: Well, what do you expect from Bobby Petrino in the offense of North Carolina? I think, like, you know, when the hire was made, you know, people were saying, well, fine, oh, Bill's got somebody to run the offense, right? And he can take over the defense while his son is on, you know, medical leave or whatnot. But is Billy Edwards Jr. the right fit for Petrino? Is Petrino all of a sudden going to change everything that's happening there in North Carolina? Or is this going to be a year where it's kind of like last year, but they don't have the high expectations that they had last year?

0: wouldn't put much faith in UNC this year. I really wouldn't. I think, you know, Petrino obviously brings a level of some credibility in terms of offensive scheme and offensive prowess. Mm-hmm. But it's been a revolving door. So it's really tough when you don't have a culture to build one overnight. And especially when you have a lot of distractions. And I'm very bearish on everything UNC is doing this year and over the last couple of years.
1: He's Jared Smith from Fox Sports Radio joining us on the Progressive Guest Line. I'm Scott Seidenberg. It is Cashing Out here on VSiN as we're talking week zero of the college football season, which kicks off on Saturday. Jared, let's go coast to coast as we have one top 25 team in action here in week zero. Number 14, USC hosting San Jose State. They're laying the wood. It's 38.5 on the spread. I'm not going to ask you for a play in that game, but I want to know your thoughts on USC this year. I've heard people very high on Jaden Maiava, thinking 25-1 for a Heisman ticket is a worthy play. Where do you see the Trojans this year in the Big Ten, and what about Maiava for a Heisman candidate?
0: Tough schedule. I mean, I think the Heisman is so aligned to wins. USC's win total is 7.5, maybe it was 8.5. They're going to have a really big season. They're going to have to greatly exceed expectations, win 10 or 11 games, I think, for Maiava to get to the podium. It's possible. You know, you get the game at Oregon at home. You don't know how good Washington is. I think the trip to Penn State's going to be tough. But I've heard some varying opinions on how much talent Penn State actually has, and I think USC's roster is probably better. But then you get those back-to-back games late October, early November against Ohio State and Indiana. It feels like 8-4, 9-3 is kind of the ceiling for this USC team. Definitely a talented roster, but the Big Ten's tough. I just think in general it's really tough to win. Like what Indiana did last year, I think we get spoiled by teams that are that great. I just don't think we're going to have another one of those teams that just runs through the Big Ten again this year. So especially a team with a schedule like USC. So I am, and also the loss of Dan Lynn for USC, their defensive coordinator, I think that's going to have an impact because we know that their offense is going to be solid. We know Lincoln Riley can coach the hell out of the offense. We know Maiava is going to be good. I don't know how good the defense is going to be this year. And I count 5 games on their schedule that could absolutely be losses.
1: Yeah, seeing obviously sports books count different books have different lines. I'm seeing 8.5 is the number. The under is juiced, though. So expecting an 8-win season is what the market's saying here for the USC Trojans. Final thing, Jared, here in town on Saturday night, we have UNLV hosting Memphis. Right now, UNLV a 5.5-point favorite, total of 56.5. Is this game a college football playoff elimination game in week one? Because we know that both of these teams are going to be in the mix for that, you know, the G5 entry into the college football playoff. Is this an elimination game?
0: I think so. I think it's way too early to be, you know, putting any teams in boxes in that category. I guess. Memphis is a team that I think is always in the mix. UNLV is a team that typically starts fast and then fades late. Mm-hmm. So I think one of those teams early on can catch momentum. I think I'm a little higher on some of the – I really like Liberty a lot this year. That's a team that I think in the group of five, you know, could be last year's JMU. I think there's definitely something to, especially in non-conference. It's rare that teams like that play super, I would say, level non-conference games. Usually they're managing up, getting those bye games early. So to have one of those games, I guess it kind of speaks to Dan Mullen's, his approach to how he treats this program, that they're going to play high profile games, and they're going to try to make the playoff. And I think that's admirable. I mean, if everything I heard from my people close to the program, you know, he's doing he can coach offense.
1: Yeah.
0: There's no doubt about that.
1: It was never their issue,
0: you know,
1: Jared.
0: Anthony Calandria last year was fantastic. He's moved on. It's going to be it'll be another fun offense for them this year.
1: The offense was never the issue. They just couldn't stop a nosebleed last year, and that was the big problem for UNLV. And my apologies to the newly reformed Pac-12. It is the group of six, right? Boise State will win the Pac-12 and be in the college football playoffs. So the G6. Right, with the new reform Pac-12. Hey, Jared, great stuff as always. We look forward to catching up as we progress throughout the season. We'll be listening to you on Fox Sports Radio. Also, catch the morning after pod. You'll be broadcasting here from Circa, talking some contests. So we can't wait for that as well. Talk to you soon, my friend.
0: I appreciate you, Scott.
1: There he is. Jared Smith joined us there on the Progressive Guest Line. Week zero, I am on the under. North Carolina, TCU. Yeah, we could see offenses starting slow. We could see travel. We could see weather. You know, it's going to rain this week, and maybe the weather pushes, and instead of raining Thursday and Friday, it rains on Saturday. But the grass is always tough there. We've seen three straight years of the total being 45 in that game. I just think ultimately there's way too much off-the-field distractions going on with both of these teams right now to trust them to score points. More college football coming up. I'm Scott Seidenberg. It's Cashing Out here on VSiN.
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1: 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My thanks to Jared Smith, joined us last segment. Talk a little college football as week zero is upon us. Let's take a look at the market right now and see where we sit going into Saturday's FBS games. There are lines up, by the way, for the FCS games that will kick off coming up on Thursday. So if you have an edge in the FCS market, which can be a very beatable market, if you study these teams, if you know these teams, if you get information from the experts, FCS betting can be extremely profitable. That gets kicked off on Thursday, and then on Friday as well. Coming up on Saturday, the FBS schedule gets underway. North Carolina TCU, as I mentioned, is the game in Dublin, Ireland, where TCU is a 7.5-point favorite, total of 47.5. Florida State takes on New Mexico State, where Florida State is a 30.5 to 31.5-point favorite in that game. Let's see. We also have, I mentioned number 14, USC is 38.5 over San Jose State, total of 59.5. NC State, Virginia, 5.5-point favorites, total 53.5. Jacksonville State against North Dakota State in the Fargo Dome. North Dakota State, 7-point favorites, total 46.5. Sacramento State against Eastern Michigan. And it's good for Sacramento State that's early in the year. Like, they don't have many travels. Like, they're in the MAC, which is just stupid. But they don't have many travels to, like, the Ohio or Michigan schools late in the year where they're going to have to deal with weather. I think there's one trip to Central Michigan on the 11th of November that they'll have to go. So that could be a cold weather or, you know, game. But going in August, late August, to Michigan, not going to be that bad weather there. Hawaii is at Stanford. Stanford, a 4-point favorite, total 48.5. And Memphis here against UNLV. UNLV, a 5.5-point favorite, total of 56.5. I'm curious what we're going to see from Memphis this year. Because, you know, new coach takes over, right? Ryan Silverfield leaves, gets the Arkansas job. Charles Huff comes in to take over here at Memphis. And Huff's a guy who, remember, he was at Marshall and then brought all of his players from Marshall to Southern Miss and just coaches one season at Southern Miss and now is over here at Memphis. So he replaces Ryan Silverfield. And, you know, whenever you have a first-year head coach coming in, I'm always curious. What's the offense going to look like? What's the defense going to look like? How's the team going to handle some travel spots? Last year, Southern Miss went 7-5. They did make a bowl game, but then again, everybody makes a bowl game. Memphis has a difficult schedule to open up the season. You know, if we're looking at some look-ahead spots that we want to bet maybe down the road, you come here to Vegas to take on UNLV week zero, then you return home to take on Arkansas State in a rivalry game, the paint bucket game there, and for a first-year head coach, those are the games that are important. You want to win your rivalry games. And so after that game, and Memphis is a heavy favorite in that game, but after that rivalry game against Arkansas State, then you have to travel back out west, and now you're taking on Boise State on the blue turf. That's a bad spot for Memphis to be in. That's a bad spot for Boise State. I mean, for Memphis at Boise State. Also, like, that's a game where I think Boise, if I'm not mistaken, that's September 12th. The week before that, Boise is playing at Oregon to start the year. And Boise's a heavy dog at Oregon. So you could have an angry Boise team that is trying to be in contention for the college football playoff to win the Pac-12 and represent the G6 with the best record and being the highest-ranked team out of that G6. And looking at their schedule, like, that's why they're one of the favorites to do so, is because after the Oregon game, they should run through their entire schedule. They're probably going to be a favorite in every single game they play outside of that Oregon game. So you're going to have an 0-1 Boise State team playing their home opener against Memphis, who's doing this travel to Vegas, then home for the rivalry game, then back out west to Boise State. I think Boise just blows out Memphis in that spot. So circle that on your calendar. When that line opens up, I think you got to play Boise And that's the thing. There's certain parts of a schedule where you can identify spots like this, whether it's travel spots, whether it's letdown spots, trap games. Look throughout the schedule. Try and see if you can identify bets that you want to make by the time you get there. I mean, we all do it. You know, I think when it comes to not just college football, but the NFL and basketball, you're looking for hockey, back-to-backs. You know, we look at baseball, whether it's, you're on an extended road trip or you got the Malinsky special, you're coming home after the road trip. Like, there's always these spots that you can identify over the course of a schedule of a team and get ready to fire on those. And that's one that I'm waiting to fire on. Boise State hosting Memphis in week number two of the college football season. I will be on the air here hosting Cashing Out on Saturday night, so we won't be in attendance at that game here at Allegiant Stadium, but we will get a live halftime report from the stadium, so I promise you that, and we'll find out everything that's going on there, maybe some live betting opportunities on that Saturday night show as we kick off our football schedule here on VSiN. I'm very excited to be on the Saturday night show, you know, previewing the NFL Sunday. We have this week is week zero, but then the following week we'll be all in our NFL mode. It's just crazy how fast the season has officially got here. I'm Scott Sadenberg. You can always hit me up on Twitter at ScottsOnAir, ScottsOnAir. Coming up in a couple of minutes, we're going to be joined by Jeff Erickson from RotoWire, co-host of Prop Points here on VSiN. Going to get his take on tomorrow's slate in Major League Baseball. We'll get some best bets from Jeff Erickson. NFL news that came down here on Monday. Deshaun Watson named the starting quarterback of the Cleveland Browns. If you asked me a week or so ago, no surprise, it's a no-brainer that Deshaun Watson is the starting quarterback of the Cleveland Browns. I was never high on Shedeur Sanders. Those of you who have listened to me over the years know that, right? You know, I mean, I was the guy who was betting him not to go in the first round, and that was a great cash. But also just, you know, didn't like what we saw when he played last year. He hasn't really stolen the job or really won the quarterback competition this year in the preseason. And you owe Watson so much money, $230 million guaranteed. You're not going to cut him because it's the second largest cap hit in NFL history at $86 million. So what are you going to do? You could bury him on your roster and just be like spiteful, right? And just say, hey, you're our third string emergency quarterback. Shador's our number one. Dylan Gabriel's our number two. And you just deal with it, right? You're not going to play. You get paid, but you're just not going to play. You can do that. Or you can try and get something out of him. You can play him and try and win some football games. See if he can spark something. See if he can get back to a shell of what he once was. Because if he does, he's clearly the better on-the-field option for this season than Shedeur Sanders. Not for the future, but for this season. I still think, regardless of what happens this year, the Cleveland Browns will be drafting a quarterback next year. New head coach Todd Monken inherits Shedeur Sanders, a guy who he did speak highly of when he was with the Baltimore Ravens last year, but he will pick his own quarterback in the next NFL draft if the Browns are picking high enough, which they likely will because it's not going to be a good season for the Cleveland Browns. But on Saturday, when Deshaun Watson made those comments after the game, preseason game, talked about getting booed, talked about how the fans cheered when he tore his Achilles, it sounded like a quarterback that did not want to be a member of the Cleveland Browns. And I thought that there was no other choice for Todd Monken to make than to move on from Shedeur Sanders and, from Deshaun Watson, name Shedeur Sanders the starting quarterback, see what you can get out of the kid this year before you draft the quarterback next year, and then just be done with this Deshaun Watson saga. I thought Deshaun Watson talked his way out of that job. But then Todd Monken said his comments were, he was emotional. Not going to affect it. Not going to affect the decision. He's the starting quarterback. And, oh, by the way, here's the kicker. It's not a week-to-week decision. He is the starting quarterback of this team. For Browns fans, they're not going to be happy. The only thing that's going to change their opinion is if they win football games. The schedule starts off difficult. It's at Jacksonville week one. Then it's at Tampa. Then they're home to Carolina. We'll see if Deshaun Watson gets booed in that first home game in week number three for the Cleveland Browns. Look, football season's almost here. The sharp money's already moving, and here's how the sharp plays sees it first. Exclusive data feeds from four major sportsbooks, thousands of sharp bettors and professional syndicates tracked in real time before the market moves. All of it filtered and sorted by version 6.0 of their AI model. That's the machine, now the receipts. Every play logged, every result public. 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I'm Scott Satterberg. We're going to transition into Major League Baseball. Jeff Erickson, co-host of Prop Points here on VSiN from RotoWire, will join us. 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
6: 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You guys can hit me up on Twitter at ScottsOnAir and at VSiN Live. It was a bit of a throwback night here in Major League Baseball as the big dumper Cal Raleigh homered twice against the Phillies. A multi-home run game for Cal Raleigh. Wow. Something that we haven't seen in a long time. He does have the second most, I think, multi-home run games I saw for the Mariners, like behind Ken Griffey Jr. So, hey, good on him and good on the Mariners who picked up a win. 9-2 was the final score, so we didn't cash our live over 11.5. I thought the Phillies would be able to score against that Mariners bullpen, but maybe not tonight. Maybe it plays itself out tomorrow. Let's talk about tomorrow's slate in Major League Baseball as we head on out to the Progressive Guest Line and welcome on our very own co-host of Prop Points here on VSiN from RotoWire. He is Jeff Erickson. Jeff, how about that? Cal Raleigh turning back the clock with a multi-home run game. The reason why I like the over in the game and I thought the Phillies would score and I like the live over is because the Mariners' bullpen's been taxed over the past week. I mean, they had the 22-run game, right, the 19-run game. But after seeing this performance here tonight against Philadelphia, what do you think about tomorrow's game between the Phillies and the Mariners?
7: Interesting call there, but I actually was on the over in this one. It was only 6.5 tonight, Scott. That
6: Which
7: was the thing. It's like
6: crazy.
7: But especially when you consider that, you know, Gilbert has an ERA over 4 at home and Wheeler hasn't gone more than 5 1/3 in his like last 5 outings and obviously didn't have it tonight either. You know, the fact that Raleigh went thrice deep, I mean, that was great.
6: Thrice,
7: I mean,
6: oh, awesome. I undersold him. That's a huge dumper then tonight.
7: Yes, and yet he's still hitting in the 160s, even after that. So that just tells you how his season's gone. I have a team that's competitive despite rostering Raleigh in the second round of my draft. But, it's funny how that worked out. But, it was nice to see that. See it. At least we won today. That was a good day. That was one of my bets for today on Prop Points was the over in that game. So, yay. Yay for being right every once in a while. It doesn't savor the flavor when it happens. For tomorrow night, you know, it's interesting because George Kirby has been one of the bigger disappointments in fantasy baseball, but most of his damage has been done against him when he's been on the road. That's where he's given up most of his home runs, especially lately. You know, I think it's an ERA like around 5 on the road after the Milwaukee thrashing. So, and Nola has actually been cromulent lately. He's had some reasonably decent starts and he's better on the road than he is back in Philly in Citizens Bank Ballpark there. So, I might go the opposite here. I might just go under on this game. It's at 8 is what I saw right now. I chop around, obviously, but especially at these early lines, you can get some more variance than you can tomorrow morning when it'll probably settle a little bit more.
6: Yeah. One game that was interesting earlier today as well, the Marlins lose to the Red Sox despite another great outing by Sandy Alcantara. If he had the first 5, it wound up being a push because the Marlins just don't score for him. And now the two teams will battle it out here again on Tuesday. Peyton Tolley is on the mound for the Red Sox. You got Phillips going for the Marlins. Boston, I'm seeing as high as a -163 favorite. Is that too high of a line to lay here with Boston, even though Miami struggles? Do we want to play this game in a different direction? What do you think?
7: So here's what I'm doing. First of all, I'm grossed out by the Marlins not winning tonight. They had a 2-1 lead in the 8th. I had the Marlins on the plus money on the money line there. So, yeah, that was fun. What I'm looking for tomorrow night is, and hoping like it posts soon, I didn't see it yet, was the strikeout prop for Tolley. Because the home road split on his strikeouts is just astounding, Scott. 33.6% K percentage at home, 21.6% on the road. Even when he pitches very well on the road, that great start at Toronto, didn't get the strikeouts in that game. It's been kind of one of those things that's been bettable. So anything... Like, I'm hoping it posts at 6.5 so I can be comfortably bet the under on that.
6: It has posted at 6.5 and up on DraftKings, mm-hmm. the under -138.
7: Yeah, so it's juiced, but, I think it's a good number. I think the proper number should be 5.5 given those splits.
6: Okay. We'll take a look at that, shop around, maybe you get a little better number on Peyton Toll. What do we expect from Tyler Glasnow? Pitching for the Dodgers against the Braves. Glasnow, he's coming off the IL to start. We haven't seen him since May. I think May 6th was the last time we saw Tyler Glasnow on the mound for the Dodgers. What are you expecting to see here, and is there a way to play this game?
7: So he was really good when healthy. So he threw 77 pitches in his last rehab start. So, he's been stretched out a decent amount. I think that he could get you 5.5. I think he can go get into the sixth inning. We'll see how many pitches. Minor league pitches don't have the same sort of heft as against the major league roster. But I expect him to stretch him to 75-80 pitches in this game. We'll see what that takes him. Tough opponent on the road against the Braves, but I think that I would probably. Find a, this is one where I kind of dig into the outs recorded, see if how conservative the books are going to be on that one there. So I think he'll get through five.
6: Okay. Yeah. Monitor that. Cause sometimes on these guys, when it's their first start back from the injury, maybe they don't even list like the outs recorded prop, but some books do.
7: And that's the tricky part there.
6: And they do, I think, are more conservative. So maybe you can take advantage of a low number and bet the over here just based on how much he's been stretched out. Here leading up to his return for the Dodgers. Paul Skenes Day used to be a holiday, Jeff. Used to be a thing that we looked to bet on. Maybe it was the Pirates in the first five. Maybe it was a Nerfy, right? Because he had that streak of not allowing a run in like the first half an inning. But it hasn't been that type of season here for Paul Skenes. We're seeing now the Padres a -120 favorite with Michael King on the mound against the Pirates here tomorrow night.
7: Yeah, still a low total, 7.5. Maybe you want to take a look at that. But Skenes, I'm concerned about the lack of peak velocity. He rarely dials it up to 99, let alone over 100. Really was dodging raindrops in his last start against the Tigers, which are the Tigers. It just hasn't been great. They gave him 3 days of extra rest that last time out too. And while the velocity was a little higher than his previous starts, it was still way below previous years. I'm still concerned. Obviously, against a team like the Padres and, that don't strike out a whole lot, especially in the last month or so, where they've been one of the better offenses in baseball, I have some concerns. I think it's telling that the Padres are favored against Paul Skenes. That tells you where we're at right now with Skenes. Usually it'd be fun to be getting the Padres as a home dog, but we're not going to be able to get that. Shopping around a little bit there, I was looking a little bit at the best money lines you can find out there. Still -110 for the Padres at Hard Rock. Mm-hmm. I think I'd play that.
6: Let's move on, Jeff. We're talking to our very own Jeff Erickson from RotoWire, co-host of Prop Points here on VSiN, joining us on the Progressive Guest Line. I'm Scott Seidenberg. It's Cashing Out here on the Sports Betting Network. The Sacramento A's at home, overs are hitting at a 61% clip this year, so making some profit playing the over in Sacramento. And they host the Minnesota Twins for another game here on Tuesday with a total of 9.5. Taj Bradley against Gage Jump. What do you think about the total?
7: I think it's way too low at 9.5. This is one of those, what am I missing? It was at 10.5 today, and I still went over comfortably. And it took a little flourish at the end to make it comfortably over, but the Twins got there in the eighth inning in that one there, mostly on the basis of them. I think this should be 10.5. Gage Jump can deal, but just look at his home road splits. They're not good. Not good at all. He gets stumped in Sacramento all the time. It's going to be 93 degrees there tomorrow. I don't want him in a boat. I don't want him in a moat. I would not use him in my fantasy leagues. He's got a 6.02 ERA at home, a 1.66 whip. His K percentage is lower at home. The home run rate is a little higher. The walk rate is higher, too. Nothing's good.
6: trivia time for Jeff Erickson. The A's are the second best over home team in Major League Baseball at 61%, 38, 24, and 2. Who's the best home over team in Major League Baseball?
7: No, in the first half, it had to be the Nationals, but I'm not sure it is now.
6: Nationals are number three now. It is the Pittsburgh Pirates.
7: Absolutely.
6: 42, 23, and 1. But this is the best part about this trend, Jeff, is that the average total in the home games for the A's, where they're 61% to the over, 10.3 runs. The average total for the Pirates games, 8.3 runs.
7: Yes. And yet, check out the Pirates' last 30. They're like one of the worst offenses in baseball right now. It's crazy.
6: That's how I feel about the Yankees, where I'm like, this offense is so bad, yet they have the second best run differential in the American League at positive 100 runs. But I'm like, what am I missing? Because their offense is so bad.
7: There's a commonality here. Both the A's and the Pirates have leaky bullpens, and so do the Nationals.
6: Mm.
7: So that's what's giving us our little overs there as well.
6: Yeah.
7: You may think that, and the Royals are in that bucket too.
6: Well, the Royals, who were the hottest team in Major League Baseball last week and threatening a postseason spot. Crazy to say that 7.5 games out of a wild card spot in the American League is still in it. But they have won 8 straight games, 8 games back of a wild card spot in the American League, where everybody seems to be in it in this race. Jeff, appreciate the time, man. Good luck with all your bets, and we'll be listening to you on Prop Points and reading all the work over at RotoWire.
7: Thanks, Scott.
6: There he is, our very own Jeff Erickson with his plays for tomorrow's slate in Major League Baseball. And, yeah, the A's just continually going over at home. That's one that I'll be on as well, playing that over 9.5 between the A's and the Twinkies there in Sacramento. I'm Scott Satterberg, always on Twitter at ScottsOnAir. Hit us up on the network at VCN Live. As cashing out continues, we'll transition back into football next on VCN, the Sports Betting Network.
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2: 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You guys can always hit me up on Twitter at Scott's On Air. 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It is a week zero of college football. I cannot believe that it is finally here. We've gone through the entire summer, and now we are finally here, week zero of the college football season. FCS football will kick off on Thursday, and FBS football kicks off on Saturday. We have the game in Dublin, Ireland between TCU and North Carolina. Already gave out a play on that game. I'll repeat it here. I am on the under. It's at 47.5. I would play it before it even gets below that. But the reason why I'm on the under is because I think the travel is going to be a factor. And I do think that maybe the field conditions could be a factor. There's rain in the forecast during this week in Dublin. Not going to rain on Saturday as of yet, but you don't know. But also, these two teams are just dealing with a ton of distractions right now. You have North Carolina dealing with, they had a quarterback battle. Bill Belichick named his quarterback a week or so ago, and Billy Edwards Jr. Okay, let's see what Bobby Petrino can do with him. It's kind of, to me, though, between him and Miles O'Neill, it's like if you have two quarterbacks, you don't have one. And I don't really see like one having the leg up from another. I guess I'm not as high on Billy Edwards Jr. as other people might be. But also, Stephen Belichick, the defensive coordinator, away from the team for medical issues. They haven't really announced like what's going on. He's not going to coach in this game, so Bill Belichick going to probably have to call the defensive plays, which I guess you're never worried about Bill calling defensive plays, right? And then Petrino handles the offense. But how does this North Carolina offense score points against the TCU defense? Last year I debuted my NFL Trench Report, and it was extremely profitable. That is back for this season, so we will be doing some trench report stuff. And this year, I have built a college football trench report, grading offensive and defensive line play in college football with a variety of metrics. And looking at my week zero numbers, I don't have data for this year, obviously, so I can only go off of last year's data. So what I did was I took all of the 2025 data and then looked at the rosters for 2026. So I handled transfer portal news, like players on different schools. I handled, players that are missing, which obviously, you look at the grades for those players and the metrics, and you weight it accordingly. And then I gave, new players that we didn't know, that I don't know of, like freshmen and people that just never played before. I gave them, average scores. And based off of last year's statistics with this year's rosters, I look at that North Carolina TCU game. Overall, pretty close in the trenches, TCU with a slight edge, but here's where the biggest edge in the game that I have comes in. It's the TCU run defense against North Carolina's run blocking. I don't think North Carolina is going to be able to run the ball well against TCU. Now, I also see that North Carolina's run defense grades out not as great as the other side, as the TCU run D, but North Carolina does have an edge on their run D versus TCU's run blocking. I think that there's going to be, at least I'm curious about how TCU has been handling all of their distractions. And for those of you who don't know what went on with the TCU football program, was about a week or so ago, we found out that their starting safety was dismissed from the team. Right, he transferred in. It was a transfer in, talented player that was going to start. Their starting safety was dismissed from the team because he got into a fight with a teammate and put that teammate in the hospital, one of their wide receivers, who is not going to play here in this game. I don't know what's going on in that locker room where the players are fighting to the point where one guy puts another guy in the hospital. That has to have some disruption within that locker room. So you have the disruption in the locker room with the infighting, and you have the travel to Ireland to play North Carolina. I just think there's just a lot going on. It's hard to kind of focus on football. Both of these teams have been chomping at the bit just to get out there and play and hit somebody. So I think it's going to be a physical game. I think both teams will try and establish the run, but won't be able to. And I'm curious about the mental state of both of these teams. If I'm being totally honest, I just don't see I don't think we're seeing a high scoring affair. Under 47.5 would be the play. If you can, take a look at it now, I think that's the way the market's moving. Wouldn't be surprised if it gets below that by the time we get the kickoff on Saturday in Ireland between TCU and North Carolina. I'm going to be doing a lot of trench stuff throughout the course of both the college football and the NFL season. Here's some quick numbers at looking at week zero. USC versus San Jose State. USC, a lot of roster turnover, so I can't really look at their numbers kind of completely. But right now, I have San Jose State with a slight edge in some metrics, like their run defense against USC's run blocking unit. But I have the USC pass rush with a significant edge over the San Jose State pass blocking unit. So we could see a lot of sacks, and it's a heavy spread. 38 is the number. 38.5 is just absolutely wild. NC State against Virginia. I have Virginia with a pretty sizable edge here in this one. They're 5.5-point favorites in the game. Again, this is looking, I don't have 2026 data. I will once we actually get games being played, but this is just going off of last year's numbers. So I do have Virginia with the edge there, and they are 5.5-point favorites at home over NC State. Elsewhere, North Dakota State and Jackson State. Don't have any numbers on North Dakota State yet. Same thing with Sacramento State, who is coming over now to the FBS level from FCS. As far as New Mexico State and Florida State is concerned, I have Florida State with a pretty sizable edge, like a significant edge, but that doesn't surprise you because they're, what, 31.5-point favorites in the game? So what can we take out of that? Stanford-Hawaii is an interesting one. I have Hawaii with a slight advantage, and Hawaii is the dog in this one. So Hawaii right now is a 4-point dog. So they were 5.5-point dogs. It's now down to 4, so the market clearly moving in favor of Hawaii. I have the Stanford run defense as a huge advantage over Hawaii's run blocking, but I got Hawaii's pass rush and Hawaii's run defense having an edge over the blocking units of Stanford. So that could be where Hawaii might have the advantage in the trenches here against Stanford. I do have Memphis with a slight edge over UNLV, despite Memphis being 5.5-point dogs against UNLV on Saturday night here in Vegas. And the edge comes in Memphis's run defense. That's really the edge there, and in Memphis's run blocking. And that's because, well, if you look at the player, if you look at last year, UNLV, their defense was terrible, right? They couldn't really stop anybody. So based off of last year's numbers, it says here that Memphis should be able to run the ball on UNLV, and they should be able to stop the run. I don't know if that's going to be the case, though. Again, a lot of roster turnover, and we'll see if, in fact, you know, that's how it plays out. I think UNLV will probably have the ability to run the football. I mean, UNLV offense is not going to be an issue this year under Dan Mullen. It's just not. Jaden Thomas is one of the, you know, he is a special running back, one of the more special running backs in the country. So I don't think, and then we'll see who's starting at quarterback of them. Is it Alex Orji that might be starting? I haven't gotten the update on that from anybody. Who's he going to be starting? Is it Orji? He looks good in practice, but I think, or Jackson Arnold is probably starting. So Dan Mullen hasn't really named it. So it's between Jackson Arnold and Alex Orji. Either way, both of those quarterbacks can run. So you're going to get a running quarterback. You're going to get Maiava running. In fact, here was the latest from Dan Mullen today. He said, and this could be gamesmanship, just trying to have, you know, Memphis not be able to prepare for anybody. But when asked about the starting quarterback, he said, quote, "I don't even know our first play," end quote. So we will see. Quote, "I'm looking for everything out of them. It's game week. There are so many little adjustments the quarterbacks have to make this week. They've been going against the same rush for so long. There's so much that goes into the scheme this week. Everyone gets so caught up in who's starting. Well, if we start in a 5 wide receiver set, star running back Jet Thomas doesn't start. Is that going to blow everyone's mind? Jet Thomas not a starter? He'll play at some point," end quote. Good stuff there from Dan Mullen. UNLV's offense is not going to be an issue this year. I can tell you that much. I can tell you that UNLV's offense is not going to be an issue. Look, college football's back, guys. All right, it's here. The NFL season's just around the corner. Now's the time to get your edge here with VSiN Pro because you get our college football betting guide. 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I'm Scott Seidenberg. 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
15: 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It's also week zero of the college football season. And before you know it, we will be on that Wednesday, September 10th, right? The Wednesday night kickoff, the hump day kickoff. If you saw that NBC commercial between with the Super Bowl rematch, right? The Seahawks taking on the New England Patriots. And I might have a play on that game. It's September 9th, by the way, is that Wednesday. Might have a play on that game. Spread right now, Seattle minus 3.5, total 44.5. And it's going to have to do with preseason snaps, something that I'm very interested in going into week three of the NFL preseason. We have quarterback news around the NFL. Deshaun Watson was named the starting quarterback for the Cleveland Browns. That shouldn't be a surprise if you, you know, understand the financial aspect of this and really the reality of the situation. But I thought after his press conference,

Vegas Raiders might have dodged a bullet. It appears that the injury that he suffered in practice yesterday is not as severe as initially thought. It is just a sprained ankle. The severity of it, we don't know yet. It's the preseason, so it's not like there's an injury report that the team has to release. We're only hearing that it's possibly a sprained ankle. Okay, is it a high ankle sprain? Is he going to miss a month? Is he going to miss just 2 weeks? Is he going to be available for week one? All questions we don't have answers to just yet here for the Las Vegas Raiders. But it sounds like this was positive news for Ashton Jeanty and the Las Vegas Raiders. Elsewhere, the Houston Texans acquire Kayshon Boutte in a trade for Jalen Reed. So the Texans and Patriots get a little trade here. So safety Jalen Reed goes to the Patriots, and wide receiver Kayshon Boutte goes to the Houston Texans. Good move for Houston, because the Texans lost Jaden Higgins to an ACL injury last week during their joint practice with the Raiders. And he was a kid who last year in his rookie year came on. He was going to be the number two wide receiver opposite of Nico Collins. We know Tank Dell and all the talent that he has, but he's coming back from an injury of his own. And even though he's been cleared, you just don't know what to expect from him. So the Patriots had a ton of depth at wide receiver, not really a fit or a need here for Kayshon Boutte. And so he gets traded to the Houston Texans to give them some more depth in their wide receiver room. So you got Xavier Hutchinson is there now, Jalen Noel, and Tank Dell as well behind Nico Collins, who is your number one for the Houston Texans. I mentioned it is week number three of the NFL preseason, and speaking of those Houston Texans, that's a bet that I've already made for week three of the NFL preseason, is the Texans on the money line when they take on the Panthers coming up on Friday. Line right now, it was 1.5. That's when I bet the money line. It has moved now to Houston minus 2.5. I wouldn't be surprised if it gets even higher. We've seen the steam moves happen here in the NFL preseason. But a couple of reasons why I like the Houston Texans. One, they're an 0-2 team that is favored here in week three of the preseason. That has been a historically profitable trend, especially if we just look going back to the 2021 season. And you guys know, you've been listening to me, you've been watching me. Anytime I give you an NFL trend, I always start in 2021. I always do 2021 in pretty much every sport, just because I think the whole world changed post-COVID. But specifically in the NFL, we've had real documented changes with the 2021 season. The 17-game schedule, right? The three-week preseason. So that's where I look at the trends, extra wild cards. That's where I look at the trends in the NFL. And looking at the preseason, and we see, you know, since the 2021 season, we've had good numbers, first off, on favorites overall in week three of the preseason. But if you are an 0-2 team in week three of the preseason, and you're favored, you have good numbers overall. I believe it's like 11-7 ATS. Now, there's great numbers on 0-2 versus 2-0 also, and that would be the Philadelphia Eagles in their game, which is another play that I made. Eagles 2.5-point favorites over the Bengals. Eagles are an 0-2 favorite against the 2-0 Bengals team here in week three of the preseason, and that's an undefeated system. It's only happened three times, but 3-0, 8 straight up in ATS. But the reason why the Texans one makes sense to me, and really all of these 0-2 teams that happen to be favorites make sense to me, is no one wants to go winless in the preseason. I know the preseason doesn't matter, but it does to some, and these coaches don't like losing, and they're trying to see something from their teams. So they're coaching to try and get some positive vibes in the facility, trying to, you know, make their team feel good about themselves, come away with the victory, put some good things on tape. And so you might see, you know, if we don't see starters, you might see, like, second stringers play a little bit more than the third and fourth stringers. But also, they're not just going to run the ball out in the fourth quarter and just accept that the game is over and the preseason's over. They're out there trying to continue to coach and try and erase, you know, what has been a subpar preseason with two losses prior to your week three game. You want to carry some positive momentum going into the regular season. The Texans also blew the game last week against the Raiders. They wound up pushing on the +2, but they were dominating 20-3 going into the half.
And then the backups allowed 19 unanswered points in the second half, and they wound up losing 22-20. I got to believe DeMeco Ryans, who's a defensive-minded head coach,

0: is looking at the film from the second half and wants his team to go out there here in the final preseason game and not let the same thing happen again. So I believe that the Texans will have a different mindset, a different attitude going into this preseason finale. It's why I like betting on them. But also, there is a case, speaking of going back to that 2021 season and looking at recent history of this three-week preseason, the Hall of Fame game teams have played an extra game. The Panthers and the Cardinals have already played three preseason games. And looking at how those teams have done in their preseason finale since 2021, they are 3-7 against the spread, not covering, failing to cover by 5.7 points per game in their preseason finale. And let's think about that. Why does that make sense? Why are the Hall of Fame game teams not covering in the finale of the preseason in week number three? Well, it's because they've already gotten the work in. They've already played three preseason games. At this point, it's the only players that are probably playing for these teams are the fourth and fifth and sixth stringers or whatever that are just fighting to make the roster or fighting to put something on film to then get picked up by another team's practice squad or something, or maybe make another team's 53-man roster. So it's going to be a major talent discrepancy, I think, in the second half here between the Carolina Panthers and maybe even in the first half between the Panthers and the Houston Texans. So it's another reason why I like the Texans. I'm fading the Panthers, who played in the Hall of Fame game. Again, 3-7 ATS for Hall of Fame game teams since 2021 in the finale of the preseason. And then you just, in general, week three favorites have crushed it in the preseason. Weeks one and two has been about the dogs. Since 2021, favorites in week one of the preseason only covering 38.3%. In week two, it ticks up a little bit, 44%. But in week three of the preseason, favorites are covering at 56.2%, covering by 3 points per game. 41, 32, and 2 against the spread. Straight up, preseason favorites in week three of the preseason, 52, 21, and 2 straight up, winning the games by 7 points per game on average. Why is that? Why do favorites dominate week three of the preseason? Well, I think it's because the market moves in favor of the team that should be favored. We have, first off, data points now on 2 weeks of these backups playing. So the books, the sports books that are pricing these games that may not have known how to price them in weeks one and two of the preseason because you just don't know how much the players are going to play and you don't know what to expect from those players, those backups that are playing. Well, after 2 weeks of data points, the sports books get a little bit sharper, right? Plus, the market helps them get a little bit sharper. Who gets steamed? Who does the public like, right? That's why I believe the favorites win, because the favorites, the rightful team, becomes favored in week three of the preseason. Whereas in week two and week one, maybe those teams are listed as dogs, and they really shouldn't be. And we've seen in this preseason, underdogs have dominated 26-17 against the spread. Oh, excuse me, 25-7 against the spread for underdogs in this preseason. I got to believe that the favorites bounce back in week three. And also, week zero of college football is here. The sportsbooks care more about the liquidity and the market and making sure that they're more efficient on those lines. They might just rely on the wisdom of the crowd here to set the market for week three of the preseason. And the wisdom of the crowd might move in favor of the rightfully favored team. And that's why we're seeing favorites crush it historically in week three of the NFL preseason. Hey, speaking of college football week zero, did you know Rainbow Authentics and VSiN are taking the bets to the beach this week? As Tim Murray and Matt Eumanns are headed to Hawaii for a special edition of VSiN Primetime live from the Sheraton Waikiki Beach Resort on Wednesday at 7 p.m. Eastern Time, and a special beach edition of the College Football Betting Podcast breaking down all of the week zero action comes your way on Thursday. Don't miss VSiN in Paradise live in Hawaii Wednesday and Thursday, August 26th and 27th, only on VSiN.
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0: 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Week 3 of the NFL preseason is upon us. Week 0 of the college football season is here as well. It's going to be a busy week here on VSiN with a lot of people giving out best bets for the college football kickoff here coming up this weekend. But I think that we can't forget about week 0 of the preseason, guys, because it can be a very profitable betting strategy, betting preseason games, and it's the reason why the markets are so low, you know, when it comes to the preseason games. It's because the books know it's beatable. And I've already placed a couple of bets for Friday's preseason games. Talked about the Houston Texans being one of them, as, you know, fading the teams in the Hall of Fame game is something that I found very profitable. And then also I'm looking at the 0-2 Philadelphia Eagles, looking to put some positivity on tape here, going up against a 2-0 team. So you have an 0-2 Eagles team, so 0-2 Philadelphia, going up against 2-0 Cincinnati. For a 2-0 team, what more do you need to see during the NFL preseason, right? Again, you've gotten all the good vibes. You feel good about your players. And now what? Now it's let's let the backups kind of compete for roster spots. That's all you're going to get here in week number 3 of the preseason for those teams that are already, you know, 2-0. So that's why I think it's good to take a look at those 2-0 versus 0-2, or just look to fade the 2-0 teams here in the NFL preseason. One of the things that I'm very curious to see what happens here in week 3 of the preseason is what quarterbacks play and what quarterbacks don't play. Because if you look around the league, and we've seen this now with all the joint practices and all that stuff, there are a number of quarterbacks that have not played a preseason snap. Now, some quarterbacks played in week number one and then didn't play in week number two. They're going to play in week number three. Like, that's how some coaches decide to do it. But other coaches think that, hey, you know something? We are not going to play our quarterback here in the preseason. Those are the situations I want to look at, and I want to fade those teams in week number one. I did a report on this last year, and it's something that, you know, it goes back now several years, looking at quarterback snaps, specifically quarterback snaps and dropbacks, right? Quarterback dropbacks, because sometimes a quarterback can play the first series, hand the ball off three times, and then that's it. But looking at quarterback dropbacks in the preseason, how do those teams do in week number one of the regular season when their quarterback takes zero snaps, zero dropbacks in the preseason? That's what I'm looking at. And last year, we actually had some big numbers because there was a couple of high-scoring games last year, which was pretty interesting because it was the Ravens against the Bills, where both Josh Allen and Lamar Jackson did not play in the preseason last year. And that game had, 82 points in that game last year between the in week number one. So that, skewed the numbers a bit. Yeah, it was 41-40, 81 points in that game. That's going to skew the numbers a bit. It's going to go over. It's going to, team totals go over. It skews the numbers a bit, but still. Even with that high-scoring game. And then there was Aaron Rodgers also who didn't play a snap in the preseason, and the Steelers scored a ton of points against the Jets. Anyway, if you look, and this is expanding on my research from last year, if you look at quarterbacks that have had zero dropbacks in the preseason, how do they perform and their teams perform in week number one of the regular season? Well, since the start of the 2021 season, again, I always go back to 21 with the three-week preseason, quarterbacks with zero dropbacks in the preseason, there's been 49 of them. Those quarterbacks in week number one, their teams are failing to cover the spread by 2.8 points per game, a negative 2.08 ATS margin. Their team totals have gone under by 2.32 points per game. The first halves have gone under by 2.67 points per game. That's the full game over-unders, 2.67. The first half ATS margin, negative 1.78. So let that sink in here for a minute. Look at these quarterbacks, the 49 quarterbacks that have had zero dropbacks in the preseason. In the full game, they're failing to cover the spread by 2.08 points. In the first half, they're failing to cover by 1.78. So that shows me that the largest ATS margin is fading those teams in the first half of week one. Overall, their first half team totals go under by 0.98, so about 1 point on their team totals to the under, and the first half over-under is only a negative 0.18, so it's just barely on the totals. But overall, the largest edges that we see in these games involving quarterbacks that don't take a snap in the preseason, negative 2.08 ATS margin with 1.78 of that being in the first half, right? Their team totals going under by 2.32 points per game, and the full game is going under by 2.67 points. So look at the quarterbacks that have had zero preseason dropbacks and find a way to fade those quarterbacks in week number one of the NFL season. That's what I'd be looking at. That's what I'd be looking at, fading the teams here and fading these quarterbacks in week number one of the preseason. Now, let's see. Trying to look at the quarterbacks that have had, the zero dropbacks. Right now, Jalen Hurts hasn't played in the preseason for the Philadelphia Eagles. But let's look at week Let's look at week one. I mean, let's look at the first game, right? The very first game. Drake May and Sam Darnold haven't played this preseason. Maybe that's just an under in week number one. Well, we'll see what the plan is here for week three of the preseason. I know Sam Darnold's not going to play. I spoke to somebody already that covers the Seahawks, that the starters aren't playing in week three. But, you know, what do the Patriots do against the Browns? Are we going to see Drake May? If we don't, maybe this is a fade. Maybe this is an under on Wednesday night, first game of the NFL regular season. Aaron Rodgers never plays in the preseason, but that's something that obviously, like, we didn't matter last year because they blew out the Jets. We know that. Josh Allen, meanwhile, who didn't play in last year's preseason, he did play in this year's preseason. So Bills against the, so that's, you know, something to keep an eye on. Those two teams actually play each other in week three here of the preseason. What do we get from, you know, obviously Kirk Cousins we've seen in the preseason, so, and we've seen Fernando Mendoza as well. For the 49ers, who are dealing with some pretty wild stuff on their own, right? Some off-the-field drama with the 49ers going on right now. Brock Purdy did play in their most recent preseason game. So that's one that maybe we fade in week one in Melbourne for, like, a different reason. but Matt Stafford for the Rams, he never plays in the preseason. Stafford, it was Ty Simpson and Stetson Bennett who have been playing here for the Rams as they are competing for the backup job to see who, in fact, will back up Matt Stafford. So maybe it's a way to fade the Rams in week one there in Melbourne. So it's one of the things that I'm paying attention to now that we're in week three of the NFL preseason is which quarterbacks will get some action and which quarterbacks don't. Because the quarterbacks that don't see any playing time, any dropbacks here in the preseason, those are the quarterbacks that I'm going to be looking to fade in week one of the regular season in some way, shape, or form. Again, since the 2021 preseason, 49 quarterbacks have had zero dropbacks. I'm talking about starting quarterbacks. Have had zero dropbacks. In week one, of those 49 quarterbacks, on average, negative 2.08 ATS margin. Their team totals, negative 2.32. And the games go under, negative 2.67. So, fading their team totals, fading them ATS, or just betting the games to go under. It's the way to go here. Now that we're in week three of the NFL preseason, something to keep an eye on. Look, with the NFL season just around the corner, college football is back. 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I'm Scott Seidenberg. Cashing Out continues here on VSiN, the Sports Betting Network.
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8: 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We had some great guests joining us here on Cashing Out. We previewed tomorrow's Major League Baseball slate with our very own Jeff Erickson, who gave us a strikeout prop. You can catch that video up on VSiN Live's Twitter page right now. He likes Peyton Tolley of the Red Sox. We'll see if the number is good when you shop around and take advantage of whatever the sports book is posting there. See if we can get a good number on Peyton Tolley. 6.5 is what I'm seeing right now up on DraftKings. Juiced to the under, though. Taking a look at the Major League Baseball standings right now, things are going to get interesting as we progress throughout the month of August. Now, it has been a month that has been dominated by favorites, okay? What was it, last Friday? 15-0, the favorites went. In fact, over the weekend, and then Saturday continued, it was 10-5, so it was like 25-5, the favorites went in a two-game span. And I actually looked this up. So if you look over the past several years, the most profitable month for favorites in Major League Baseball in betting has been August. Crazy, right? Of all the months. August has been the most profitable betting month for favorites in Major League Baseball since the start of the 2021 season. And when I think about it, it kind of makes sense, right? We have the trade deadline in August, and so it's like the haves versus the have-nots. Teams that, you know, kind of trade pieces away, and there's a transition, calling players up. Other teams maybe, you know, bolster their rosters, their rotations, and their lineups, and so teams get better. And so I can kind of see where we're coming from here with favorites kind of dominating in the month of August. Does that continue as we roll into September? I always like to say that Major League Baseball betting is such a roller coaster of a season because it's like multiple seasons in one, right? You have the start of the season where everyone's kind of just feeling it themselves out. Maybe underdogs kind of do well early in the year because maybe, you know, the sports books were going off our priors and we don't have the full data for the current season, so maybe the priors are incorrect, and it's easy for underdogs to be mispriced, right? And then we get to a point where it kind of shifts in favor of the favorites, and the favorites kind of, you know, teams start to separate themselves, the favorites start to win out, and then you get the summer, like leading into the All-Star break and whatnot, and I call that the summer lull. And where good teams just lose games, you know, inexplicably, like the Yankees always go through like a slump in July, and it just happens. And the underdogs do really well. And then at the end of the season, and maybe we see it happen earlier than September, but maybe it's October into September, it's the favorites that happen again, because the favorites are now pushing towards the postseason, whereas everyone else is trying to maybe call up some prospects, get an early start at next season, and see what they have moving forward, and it's, again, the haves separating themselves from the have-nots. Does that happen this year in Major League Baseball? Because this is kind of a rare year where, in the American League, I mean, it's not the case in the National League, in the American League, every single team is alive for a playoff spot, with the exception of the Sacramento A's and the Los Angeles Angels. I mean, you could say that the Royals, who are 8 games out, are out of it, right? And they're not involved in this race either. But they've won 8 straight games. They're the hottest team in Major League Baseball right now. So maybe if they win a couple more, 8 games becomes 6 games, becomes 5.5 by the time we get to September. There's still a lot of baseball left to be played. We got a month. We got, you know, what, 5 weeks left, 6 weeks left. So maybe we shouldn't count them out. But if you want to count them out, okay. So every team besides 3 teams in the American League is in the hunt. The Tigers, 4.5 games back. And think about the Tigers, who are 4.5 games back of a wild card spot in the American League, yet have a positive run differential of plus 70. Now, they've lost 6 straight games, so they've hurt themselves. They've lost 9 of their last 10. They've hurt themselves significantly. But if we are looking at like a Pythagorean win-loss, and we're just going on what your expected record should be because of your run differential, the Tigers should be a postseason team. But they're not right now. Mariners 3 games back, Orioles 2.5 back, Blue Jays 2 back, Twins 2 back, Astros 1/2 game back, and they just fired their GM. So that team is a disaster. The Guardians right now are your third wild card. They've won 5 straight games. And then you have the Red Sox as the second wild card, and the Yankees as the first wild card. So do we see the haves separate from the have-nots when all of these teams are still in the mix? So I think it's going to get difficult. It's going to be difficult here down the stretch to maybe price these American League games. In the National League, maybe a different story, right? Where the only teams that are really in the race right now, the Cubs are the first wild card, the Phillies are the second wild card, Padres are the third wild card, Arizona's 2.5 back, and I think that's it. I mean, the Marlins are 4.5 back, but I don't know if anybody's believing that the Marlins are going to make a push here. The Cardinals are 5.5 back, maybe, probably not the Cardinals even, because they've dropped 3 straight. And then Pirates, no. Reds, no. Nationals, everyone else is completely out of it, right? So maybe the National League is different when you have the Rockies, the Giants, the Mets, you know, taking on some of these top teams. Maybe that's where, you know, the favorites do win out here as we move along. Let's take a look at the schedule here for tomorrow in Major League Baseball and talk about some of those favorites. You got the Red Sox at the Marlins. Red Sox minus 163. It's a pretty big price with Peyton Tolley on the mound going up against Tyler Phillips for the Marlins. Red Sox won 4-2. On Monday here, with Ranger Suarez out-dueling, well, not out-dueling, they both pretty pitched the same, only one run allowed each. Sandy Alcantara had a great game here for the Marlins and was a hard luck loser. Didn't get the no decision, but hard luck, no decision there. Rays are at the Tigers. Ian Seymour on the mound for the Rays. Jackson Jobe goes for Detroit. Tampa Bay minus 136. I mentioned the Tigers have lost 6 straight games now. Rockies are at the Nationals. It's Nationals with Andrew Alvarez on the mound, and they are a minus 156 favorite as Mason Adams will get the start here, his first Major League appearance. So a Major League debut for Mason Adams for the Colorado Rockies against the Washington Nationals. It feels like an overstart for me. I was once told former Major League pitcher Josh Towers who used to host a show with me, used to tell me that when a kid makes his major league debut, it goes one of two ways, and there's, like, no middle. He's like, they either get absolutely rocked or they pitch a gem. Like, it's either, like, five shutout innings because the other team doesn't know them and they come up and it's a surprise, or it's, like, three innings and six runs and they get rocked. So what's it going to be for Mason Adams in for the Colorado Rockies? Astros take on the Yankees. Will Warren going for the Yankees. Ethan Pecco on the bump for the Houston Astros. Yankees right now minus 149 favorites. Royals are at the Blue Jays. Seth Lugo for Kansas City. Max Scherzer for Toronto. The Blue Jays minus 131. Max Scherzer this season for Toronto, 1-6 with a 7.4 ERA. A 7.4 ERA. The Blue Jays, let's see, they are 1-3, 2-3, 2-4, 2-5, 2-6, 2-7, 2-8. They are 3-8 in Max Scherzer starts this year. So he's 1-6 personally with a 7.4 ERA. They're 3-8 in Scherzer starts this year. His last outing against Tampa Bay got tagged for 7 runs on 5 hits in 4 innings. I don't know if I can price Max Scherzer as a favorite right now. I can't. But then again, Kansas City's been bad. Brewers are at the Mets. Kyle Harrison with his 10-3 record, 2.84 ERA on the bump for the Brewers. Zach Thornton, talented youngster for the New York Mets. Brewers minus 167. Welcome back, Tyler Glasnow, to the Dodgers. Tyler Glasnow hasn't pitched since May 5th or 6th, and he is a minus 157 favorite in Atlanta against the Braves and Bryce Elder. So Tyler Glasnow coming back here for the Dodgers. Let's see how much length he gives in this start against the Braves. He did pitch about 70-somewhat pitches in his last rehab start, so he has stretched out a little bit more than maybe somebody else who is just coming back off the IL. Jacob DeGrom goes for the Texas Rangers in Chicago against the White Sox. Texas minus 123. Anthony Kay on the bump for the White Sox. You have the Orioles and Chris Bassett in St. Louis against the Cardinals and Matthew Liberatore. St. Louis minus 131. Guardians at the Angels. Gavin Williams for the Guardians. Walbert Urena on the mound for the Angels, and it is the Guardians who are minus 149. Cubs with Clay Holmes on the mound at the Diamondbacks and Brandon Fodd. Chicago minus 112. Twins at the A's. Taj Bradley against Gage Jump. Minnesota minus 156. Phillies at the Mariners. Aaron Nola against George Kirby. Seattle minus 120. Paul Skeens on the bump for the Pirates at the Padres. Michael King goes for the Padres. They're minus 120. And the Reds with Brady Singer on the mound against the Giants and Adrian Hauser. San Francisco, a minus 114 favorite. So will the favorites dominate? I do like some favorites here on the schedule for Tuesday in Major League Baseball. I'm Scott Satterberg. We'll get back to football and wrap things up with maybe some best bets coming up here on Cashing Out, right here on VSIN, the Sports Betting Network.
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5: 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We're into week three of the NFL preseason. We'll have games on Thursday and Friday coming up here this week. Very interested to see who plays here during week three of the preseason. If we're going to get starting quarterbacks playing at all, likely not. But week three has been dominated by the favorites in the preseason, and that's something that I'm going to be looking at. I've already placed a bet on two favorites already here. I'm on the Houston Texans, bet them on the money line when they were 1.5-point favorites. They're now 2.5-point favorites. I'd still play it. And I'm on the Philadelphia Eagles minus 2.5 against the Cincinnati Bengals. So two favorites that I'm already on. I've already bet it here for week three of the NFL preseason. The reason why I'm on the Texans, multiple reasons, but real quick to summarize that best bet, it's a bounce-back spot for them after blowing the lead in the second half in their last preseason game. I imagine it's a point of emphasis in this week's preseason game to not let that happen again. Right, DeMeco Ryans wants to, and they're 0-2 also. He wants to end the preseason on a positive note, right, and have his defense locked in, even the backups, as they get ready for week one and for a season that I think is going to be pretty good for the Houston Texans. So it's important for them. And Texans were in the news today as they acquired Kayshon Boutte, wide receiver from the New England Patriots, in a trade to fill the void left by Jaden Higgins, who suffered a season-ending injury. So now Boutte joins a crowded wide receiver room that's trying to step up alongside Nico Collins, and we'll see if Tank Dell can get back the form that he had before his injury. But the Texans are a team that's a play on for me here in week three of the preseason, motivated favorite, and we know that favorites have dominated the week three preseason since the 2021 season when it went to three games. But we have the Texans trying to erase the sour taste of blowing that lead in the second half against the Raiders last week. And they're playing a Panthers team that is playing their fourth preseason game. Hall of Fame game teams in week three of the NFL preseason since 2021, 3-7 against the spread, failing to cover by almost 6 points per game. Why? Makes sense, right? This is their fourth preseason game. By now, you've seen everything you need to see from their starters and even your backups. Now it's about players that are not trying to rise up the depth chart. It's about players that are trying to make the 53-man roster and also make your practice squad. And for some of these backups, it's about putting something on film so that another team is going to wind up picking you up after you get cut. Or you can just get cut and go play college football, which is what we're seeing now from some players as well. So fading the Hall of Fame game teams in week three, very profitable. And also backing winless teams that are favored, very profitable as well here in week three of the NFL preseason. So that's why I'm on the Houston Texans. And then I'm on the Eagles because they are an 0-2 team that is favored over a 2-0 team. For the Bengals, 2-0 in the preseason. Congratulations, you've seen everything you need to see. And for the Eagles, shore things up. And that's what I think that they are coaching to do, especially with a new offensive coordinator that's trying to get his system going. Try and make sure that you get some things, get some positive things on film before you head into the regular season, right? The Eagles scored only 7 points in their first preseason game, 21 points, and they lost 24-21 in their second preseason game. I think their offense looks a little bit better now in the third preseason game as they get more comfortable in this Sean Mannion offense. So those are some spots that I'm looking at that I've already bet. Going to continue to look at these preseason spots here to see who's playing, who's not playing, and what we can expect from these teams and from the starters that are likely not going to play, although some teams will play some starters, and how long they're going to play in the preseason finale for these teams. Preseason week three with four games, I believe, on Thursday, and then a full slate on Friday, and then two games on Saturday to wrap up the NFL preseason. Thursday, the college football season kicks off with the FCS schedule. We have FCS games on Thursday and Friday, and then the FBS schedule gets underway on Saturday. Of course, the game that everyone's been talking about is that first game, noon Eastern time kickoff in Dublin, Ireland, between TCU and North Carolina. TCU a 7.5-point favorite, total of 47.5. I've already played the under 47.5. I would recommend it to get it because I do think that it's going down by the time we get to Saturday's kickoff. There is rain in the forecast for this week in Ireland, not so much for Saturday, but you never know. Weather is funny. It could kind of push out, but we'll see what the field conditions like. You know, it's a soccer stadium, a little thicker grass there than what we're used to seeing maybe for NFL games. We've had three consecutive seasons in this game in Dublin, Ireland, with 45 points. Identical 24-21 scores 2 years in a row. There was the Notre Dame blowout a couple years ago that was 42-3. But it hasn't been, like, that high scoring of a game. As I said, 24-21 in back-to-back years in the Dublin, Ireland game. The travel's real for teams that are not accustomed to it. And I just think both TCU and North Carolina are dealing with way too many distractions to be up for this game. You know, North Carolina, you have the whole thing with Lombardi leaving the program for whatever reasons. Stephen Belichick, the defensive coordinator, is away from the team dealing with medical issues. No word on his availability to coach. He's not going to coach in Ireland, but when is he coming back? We don't know. They named a starting quarterback finally. Bill Belichick did. Billy Edwards Jr. is going to take over as the starting quarterback, so he will run Bobby Petrino's offense. Is that a good thing? I don't know. I kind of look at them, and I feel like they're a program where it's like if you have two quarterbacks, you don't have one. And I don't know, you know. But there was a battle, I guess, between him and Miles O'Neill. And then for TCU, the drama inside that locker room is real, and I don't know how they overcome it and if their heads are in the right place. For those of you who don't know the story, their starting safety was kicked off the team because he put one of their wide receivers in the hospital. No, not during practice and a tackle gone wrong. They had a fight, and he beat the snot out of him. That's got to cause issues in the locker room. It just has to. When two teammates fight to that extent where a player is put in the hospital and can't play week one, that has to create some sort of, you know, factions or cliques or whatever inside the locker room. Who knows? Who knows? Or maybe that just the kid, the safety, was, you know, the outside man looking in because he wasn't transferring. I don't know. But I'm very curious to see how this team deals with all that adversity and then having to travel then overseas to now play this game against North Carolina. I just think it's going to be a slow start for both of these teams. I like it to be a very low-scoring game on Saturday morning. I'll be on Saturday night on Cashing Out here on VSiN, so we're going to recap all of the Week Zero games, and then we'll be on the air actually during the night game between UNLV and Memphis. So we'll get a live halftime report from Allegiant Stadium, where UNLV is a 5.5-point favorite over Memphis right now. UNLV still hasn't named a starting quarterback, so that's, you know, kind of one of those things like I'm talking about. If you have two, you don't have one. In this case, I just think it's Dan Mullen playing a little bit of gamesmanship with Memphis and their new head coach, Charles Huff, because he's got two very talented quarterbacks, two athletic quarterbacks, Jackson Arnold, who transferred in from Auburn, and you have Alex Orji, who was here last year under Anthony Calandria, but he was injured at some times. Both of them can run the football. And when you pair them up with Jet Thomas, who is one of the more electrifying college football running backs, this is going to be a pretty potent offense that it's going to be like a dual threat offense. So the quarterback run is going to be a part of this Dan Mullen offense because of the talent that he has with Al Georgie and with Jackson Arnold. So I don't know who's going to be the starter. I don't know if both guys are going to play, but I think the offense is not going to be the issue for UNLV in that game coming up on Saturday night. The defense, maybe that's a different story. And overs might be the way to play UNLV until we know if they've shored up the issues that they had on defense. Total is 56.5 between UNLV and Memphis. And if this was the Memphis that, you know, I've been betting on for years, maybe it would be an auto over for me, but I don't know who we're going to get. I don't know what Memphis looks like this year. I mean, Charles Huff also has not named a starting quarterback yet. So both coaches with gamesmanship going into this week zero game. And with Huff coming in from Southern Miss a year after coming in to Southern Miss from Marshall and like bringing all of his players, like I don't know what Memphis will look like yet. I need to see it. I need to see it, and hopefully we see it on display on Saturday night here in Vegas. But we will have a live report from that game coming up on Saturday, and we'll break down all of the Week Zero games on Cashing Out coming up on Saturday night. Tomorrow morning, Dave Ross and Jensen Lewis will get you started on VSiN by the Books at 7 a.m. Eastern Time. Matt Humans will be on the show with his best bets for the NFL preseason. Greg Peterson's going to have all the Major League Baseball games covered. At 10 a.m., it's a numbers game with Gil Alexander, followed by the guys at Prop Points. And it's all coming up right here on VSiN. Dustin Swedelson will be back tomorrow night hosting Cashing Out. I'm Scott Seidenberg. You can hit me up on Twitter at ScottsOnAir. And I will be back on Saturday night hosting Cashing Out here on VSiN. It's the Sports Betting Network.

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8: 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Tag us all on the network at VSIN Live as we are into week three of the NFL preseason, and it is officially week zero of the college football season. We have quarterback news in the NFL. Deshaun Watson named the starting quarterback for the Cleveland Browns. We have quarterback news in college football as well as the clock ticking before we get to cutdown day in the NFL, so we can see which players are going to return to college and play for college teams. It's the most ridiculous thing I've ever seen. LSU just got three professional athletes to go play for them this year. Two on the football team, one on the basketball team. So that's the new world of college athletics that we live in. Let's talk some more college football as we head on out to the Progressive Guest Line. And welcome in Jared Smith from Fox Sports Radio joining us here on Cashing Out. Jared, so now you can play preseason football, right, get a couple of reps for an NFL team, and then go make more money and play in college this year. What do you think of that?
9: I think we've lost the plot with college football. From everything we read, you know, from the scouts and kind of the people on the inside of the NFL draft process, the mid to late rounds of the draft this year were just decimated because it's kind of that tweener spot where kids can make more staying in school. And why wouldn't you want to stay in school? I mean, have you seen these facilities? These kids are like gods on campus. I think we are in a really precarious spot. Now, the other side of this argument is it's a one-year thing because of this 5-for-5 ruling, and this is not going to happen again next year.

0: A lot of people go to college for 7 years. They're called doctors.
1: Yes.
0: If LSU gets all these players back in the NFL, it's great, right? You had Daquan Wright and some other players, right? It's awesome, but their season's only going to go as far as Sam Levitt takes them. And is Sam Levitt the guy? You know, we saw some great moments. I'm not going to lie. We saw some great moments, but we also saw injury concerns. And do you have confidence, Jared, that Sam Levitt's going to lead this Lane Kiffin offense and LSU is going to be a double-digit team that's threatening a college football playoff berth?
1: Well, when I watched Sam Levitt, I saw a kid who's just a player. Like, he's one of those guys who just makes football plays. Very efficient, super twitchy, very athletic. He's a fun watch. Like, pairing him with Lane Kiffin, I think, is the excitement factor. It's kind of like what John Mateer is at Oklahoma. Like, it's like a heart attack every play. I think Levitt's a little bit more of a smooth passer than Mateer, but I would say they both have similar styles in that they're just very electric playmakers. Levitt likes to make plays outside of the pocket. I think Lane's going to be super creative with him this year. As far as LSU goes, I mean, it's obviously a difficult schedule. It's obviously a new situation. But I would say if Levitt stays healthy, I expect Lane, it's going to be a really fun offense to watch this year.
0: Certainly is. The SEC is going to be very fun to watch. How many teams do they get into the college football playoff? And, oh, there's Alabama, who just, you know, people seem to just be writing off, and they somehow always find themselves in the mix at some point during the season. Jared, let's talk week zero, as we will see kickoff on the FCS level, actually this Thursday, but on the FBS level, we have the Aer Lingus Classic in Dublin, Ireland, Aviva Stadium, between Bill Belichick and North Carolina, taking on TCU. And I've already bet the under in this game. I'm curious your thoughts. The number sitting here at 47.5 now. We know that Billy Edwards Jr. was named the starting quarterback for North Carolina, and we know that TCU has players sending teammates to the hospital. So there's so much going on with both of these programs. Where are you on this game?
1: Yeah, I'm kind of high on. I like TCU a little bit this year. I mean, I think, you know, this is an offense that definitely has a chance to be exciting. It's a fast-paced offense, so I think it'll be interesting to see if UNC can slow them down. I think the elements and the travel and just the who knows what the weather will be. I don't know if it's even playing an outdoor stadium. I'm assuming it is, but
0: yep.
1: You know, all of those things obviously are going to play into a game overseas. I would probably lean to the under. I just don't trust UNC's offense a whole lot to score. But I'll be honest, TCU's offense does have, a high-octane capability. This new offensive coordinator, Samus, I think that's going to be interesting to see how he plays out. So I would lean to the under. I happen to be fair. I've not done much research on the total in that game, but I think a lot of people are going to be excited to fade UNC this season.
0: Well, what do you expect from Bobby Petrino in the offense of North Carolina? I think, like, you know, when the hire was made, you know, people were saying, well, fine. Oh, Bill's got somebody to run the offense, right? And he can take over the defense while his son is on, you know, medical leave or whatnot. But is Billy Edwards Jr. the right fit for Petrino? Is Petrino all of a sudden going to change everything that's happening there in North Carolina? Or is this going to be a year where it's kind of like last year, but they don't have the high expectations that they had last year?
1: I wouldn't put much faith in UNC this year. I really wouldn't. I think, you know, Petrino obviously brings a level of some credibility in terms of offensive scheme and offensive prowess.
0: Mm-hmm.
1: But it's been a revolving door. So it's really tough when you don't have a culture to build one overnight. And especially when you have a lot of distractions. And I'm very bearish on everything UNC is doing this year and over the last couple of years.
0: He's Jared Smith from Fox Sports Radio joining us on the Progressive Guest Line. I'm Scott Seidenberg. It is Cashing Out here on VSiN as we're talking week zero of the college football season, which kicks off on Saturday. Jared, let's go coast to coast as we have one top 25 team in action here in week zero. Number 14, USC, hosting San Jose State. They're laying the wood. It's 38.5 on the spread. I'm not going to ask you for a play in that game, but I want to know your thoughts on USC this year. I've heard people very high on Jaden Maiava, thinking 25-1 for a Heisman ticket is a worthy play. Where do you see the Trojans this year in the Big Ten, and what about Maiava for a Heisman candidate?
1: Tough schedule. I mean, I think the Heisman is so aligned to wins. USC's win total is seven and a half, maybe it was 8.5. They're going to have a really big season. They're going

0: greatly exceed expectations. Win 10 or 11 games, I think, from Iowa to get to the podium. It's possible. You know, you get the game at Oregon at home. You don't know how good Washington is. I think the trip to Penn State's going to be tough. But I've heard some varying opinions on how much talent Penn State actually has, and I think USC's roster is probably better. But then you get those back-to-back games late October, early November against Ohio State and Indiana. I mean, it just it feels like 8-4, 9-3 is kind of the ceiling for this USC team. Definitely a talented roster, but the Big Ten's tough. I just think in general it's really tough to win. Like what Indiana did last year, I think we get spoiled by teams that are that great. I just don't think we're going to have another one of those teams that just runs through the Big Ten again this year. So especially a team with a schedule like USC. So I am, and also the loss of Bant Lynn for USC, their defensive coordinator, I think that's going to have an impact because we know that their offense is going to be solid. We know Lincoln Riley can coach the hell out of the offense. We know Maiava is going to be good. I don't know how good the defense is going to be this year. And I count five games on their schedule that could absolutely be losses.
1: Yeah, seeing obviously sports books count different books have different lines. Seeing 8.5 is the number. The under is juiced though. So expecting an 8-win season is what the market's saying here for the USC Trojans. Final thing, Jared, here in town on Saturday night, we have UNLV hosting Memphis. Right now, UNLV a 5.5-point favorite, total of 56.5. Is this game a college football playoff elimination game in week one? Because we know that both of these teams are going to be in the mix for that, you know, the G5 entry into the college football playoff. Is this an elimination game?
0: I think so. I think it's way too early to be, you know, putting any teams in boxes in that category. Sure, I guess. Memphis is a team that I think is always in the mix. UNLV is a team that typically starts fast and then fades late. Mm-hmm. So I think one of those teams early on can catch momentum. I think I'm a little higher on some of the – I really like Liberty a lot this year. That's a team that I think in the group of five, you know, could be last year's JMU. But, yeah, I think there's definitely something to, especially a non-conference. It's rare that teams like that play super, I would say, level non-conference games. Usually they're managing up, getting those bye games early. So to have one of those games, I guess it kind of speaks to Dan Mullen's, you know, I guess his approach to how he treats this program, that they're going to play high-profile games and they're going to try to make the playoff. And I think that's admirable. I mean, if everything I heard – from my people close to the program, you know, he's doing he can coach offense.
1: Yeah.
0: There's no doubt about that.
1: It was never their issue,
0: you know,
1: Jared.
0: Anthony Calandra last year was fantastic. He's moved on. It's going to be a really – it'll be another fun offense for them this year.
1: The offense was never the issue. They just couldn't stop a nosebleed last year, and that was the big problem for UNLV. And my apologies to the newly reformed Pac-12. It is the group of six, right? Boise State will win the Pac-12 and be in the college football playoffs. So the G6. Right, with the new formed Pac-12. Hey, Jared, great stuff as always. We look forward to catching up as we progress throughout the season. We'll be listening to you on Fox Sports Radio. Also, catch the morning after pod. You'll be broadcasting here from Circa, talking some contests. So we can't wait for that as well. Talk to you soon, my friend.
0: I appreciate you, Scott.
1: There he is. Jared Smith joins us there on the Progressive Guest Line. Week zero, I am on the under. North Carolina, TCU. Yeah, we could see offenses starting slow. We could see travel. We could see weather. You know, it's going to rain this week. And maybe the weather pushes. And instead of raining Thursday and Friday, it rains on Saturday. But the grass is always tough there. We've seen three straight years of the total being 45 in that game. I just think ultimately there's way too much off-the-field distractions going on with both of these teams right now to trust them to score points. More college football coming up. I'm Scott Seidenberg. It's Cashing Out here on VSiN.
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1: 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My thanks to Jared Smith, joined us last segment. Talk a little college football as week zero is upon us. Let's take a look at the market right now and see where we sit going into Saturday's FBS games. There are lines up, by the way, for the FCS games that will kick off coming up on Thursday. So if you have an edge in the FCS market, which can be a very beatable market if you study these teams, if you know these teams, if you get information from the experts, FCS betting can be extremely profitable. That gets kicked off on Thursday, and then on Friday as well. Coming up on Saturday, the FBS schedule gets underway. North Carolina TCU, as I mentioned, is the game in Dublin, Ireland, where TCU is a 7.5-point favorite, total of 47.5. Florida State takes on New Mexico State, where Florida State is a 30.5 to 31.5-point favorite in that game. Let's see. We also have, I mentioned number 14, USC is 38.5 over San Jose State, total of 59.5. NC State, Virginia, 5.5-point favorites, total 53.5. Jacksonville State against North Dakota State in the Fargo Dome. North Dakota State, 7-point favorites, total 46.5. Sacramento State against Eastern Michigan. And it's good for Sacramento State that's early in the year. Like, they don't have many travels. Like, they're in the MAC, which is just stupid. But they don't have many travels to, like, the Ohio or Michigan schools late in the year where they're going to have to deal with weather. I think there's one trip to Central Michigan on the 11th of November that they'll have to go. So that could be a cold weather or, you know, game. But going in August, late August, to Michigan, not going to be that bad weather there. Hawaii is at Stanford. Stanford, a 4-point favorite, total 48.5. And Memphis here against UNLV. UNLV, a 5.5-point favorite, total of 56.5. I'm curious what we're going to see from Memphis this year. Because, you know, new coach takes over, right? Ryan Silverfield leaves, gets the Arkansas job. Charles Huff comes in to take over here at Memphis. And Huff's a guy who, remember, he was at Marshall and then brought all of his players from Marshall to Southern Miss and just coaches one season at Southern Miss and now is over here at Memphis. So he replaces Ryan Silverfield. And, you know, whenever you have a first-year head coach coming in, I'm always curious. What's the offense going to look like? What's the defense going to look like? How's the team going to handle some travel spots? Last year, Southern Miss went 7-5. They did make a bowl game, but then again, everybody makes a bowl game. Memphis has a difficult schedule to open up the season. You know, if we're looking at some look-ahead spots that we want to bet maybe down the road, you come here to Vegas to take on UNLV week zero, then you return home to take on Arkansas State in a rivalry game, the paint bucket game there, and for a first-year head coach, those are the games that are important. You want to win your rivalry games. And so after that game, and Memphis is a heavy favorite in that game, but after that rivalry game against Arkansas State, then you have to travel back out west, and now you're taking on Boise State on the blue turf. That's a bad spot for Memphis to be in. That's a bad spot for Boise State. I mean, for Memphis at Boise State. Also, like, that's a game where I think Boise, if I'm not mistaken, that's September 12th. The week before that, Boise is playing at Oregon to start the year. And Boise's a heavy dog at Oregon. So you could have an angry Boise team that is trying to be in contention for the college football playoff to win the Pac-12 and represent the G6 with the best record and being the highest-ranked team out of that G6. And looking at their schedule, like, that's why they're one of the favorites to do so, is because after the Oregon game, they should run through their entire schedule. They're probably going to be a favorite in every single game they play outside of that Oregon game. So you're going to have an 0-1 Boise State team playing their home opener against Memphis, who's doing this travel to Vegas, then home for the rivalry game, then back out west to Boise State. I think Boise just blows out Memphis in that spot. So circle that on your calendar. When that line opens up, I think you got to play Boise And that's the thing. There are certain parts of a schedule where you can identify spots like this, whether it's travel spots, whether it's letdown spots, trap games. Look throughout the schedule. Try and see if you can identify bets that you want to make by the time you get there. I mean, we all do it. You know, I think when it comes to not just college football, but the NFL and basketball, you're looking for hockey, back-to-backs. You know, we look at baseball, whether it's, you're on an extended road trip or you got the Malinsky special, you're coming home after the road trip. Like, there's always these spots that you can identify over the course of a schedule of a team and get ready to fire on those. And that's one that I'm waiting to fire on. Boise State hosting Memphis in week number two of the college football season. I will be on the air here hosting Cashing Out on Saturday night, so we won't be in attendance at that game here at Allegiant Stadium, but we will get a live halftime report from the stadium, so I promise you that. And we'll find out everything that's going on there, maybe some live betting opportunities on that Saturday night show as we kick off our football schedule here on VSiN. I'm very excited to be on the Saturday night show, you know, previewing the NFL Sunday. We have this week is week zero, but then the following week we'll be all in our NFL mode. It's just crazy how fast the season has officially got here. I'm Scott Sattenberg. You can always hit me up on Twitter at ScottsOnAir, ScottsOnAir. Coming up in a couple of minutes, we're going to be joined by Jeff Erickson from RotoWire, co-host of Prop Points here on VSiN. Going to get his take on tomorrow's slate in Major League Baseball. We'll get some best bets from Jeff Erickson. NFL news that came down here on Monday. Deshaun Watson named the starting quarterback of the Cleveland Browns. If you asked me a week or so ago, no surprise, it's a no-brainer that Deshaun Watson is the starting quarterback of the Cleveland Browns. I was never high on Shedeur Sanders. Those of you who have listened to me over the years know that, right? You know, I mean, I was the guy who was betting him not to go in the first round, and that was a great cash. But also just, you know, didn't like what we saw when he played last year. He hasn't really stolen the job or really won the quarterback competition this year in the preseason. And you owe Watson so much money, $230 million guaranteed. You're not going to cut him because it's the second largest cap hit in NFL history at $86 million. So what are you going to do? You could bury him on your roster and just be, like, spiteful, right, and just say, hey, you're our third-string emergency quarterback. Shador's our number one. Dylan Gabriel's our number two. And you just deal with it, right? You're not going to play. You get paid, but you're just not going to play. You can do that. Or you can try and get something out of him. You can play him and try and win some football games. See if he can spark something. See if he can get back to a shell of what he once was. Because if he does, he's clearly the better on-the-field option for this season than Shedeur Sanders. Not for the future, but for this season. I still think, regardless of what happens this year, the Cleveland Browns will be drafting a quarterback next year. New head coach Todd Monken inherits Shedeur Sanders, a guy who he did speak highly of when he was with the Baltimore Ravens last year, but he will pick his own quarterback in the next NFL draft if the Browns are picking high enough, which they likely will because it's not going to be a good season for the Cleveland Browns. But on Saturday, when Deshaun Watson made those comments after the game, preseason game, talked about getting booed, talked about how the fans cheered when he tore his Achilles, it sounded like a quarterback that did not want to be a member of the Cleveland Browns. And I thought that there was no other choice for Todd Monken to make than to move on from Shedeur Sanders and, from Deshaun Watson, name Shedeur Sanders the starting quarterback, see what you can get out of the kid this year before you draft the quarterback next year, and then just be done with this Deshaun Watson saga. I thought Deshaun Watson talked his way out of that job. But then Todd Monken said his comments were, he was emotional. Not going to affect it. Not going to affect the decision. He's the starting quarterback. And, oh, by the way, here's the kicker. It's not a week-to-week decision. He is the starting quarterback of this team. For Browns fans, they're not going to be happy. The only thing that's going to change their opinion is if they win football games. The schedule starts off difficult. It's at Jacksonville week one. Then it's at Tampa. Then they're home to Carolina. We'll see if Deshaun Watson gets booed in that first home game in week number three for the Cleveland Browns. Look, football season's almost here. The sharp money's already moving, and here's how the sharp plays sees it first. Exclusive data feeds from four major sportsbooks, thousands of sharp bettors and professional syndicates tracked in real time before the market moves, all of it filtered and sorted by version 6.0 of their AI model. That's the machine, now the receipts. Every play logged, every result public. 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I'm Scott Satterberg. We're going to transition into Major League Baseball. Jeff Erickson, co-host of Prop Points here on VSiN from RotoWire, will join us. 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
3: 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You guys can hit me up on Twitter at ScottsOnAir and at VSiN Live. It was a bit of a throwback night here in Major League Baseball as the big dumper, Cal Raleigh, homered twice against the Phillies. A multi-home run game for Cal Raleigh. Wow. Something that we haven't seen in a long time. He does have the second most, I think, multi-home run games I saw for the Mariners, like behind Ken Griffey Jr. So, hey, good on him and good on the Mariners who picked up a win. 9-2 was the final score, so we didn't cash our live over 11.5. I thought the Phillies would be able to score against that Mariners bullpen, but maybe not tonight. Maybe it plays itself out tomorrow. Let's talk about tomorrow's slate in Major League Baseball as we head on out to the Progressive Guest Line. We welcome on our very own co-host of Prop Points here on VSiN from RotoWire. He is Jeff Erickson. Jeff, how about that? Cal Raleigh turning back the clock with a multi-home run game. The reason why I like the over in the game, and I thought the Phillies would score and I like the live over, is because the Mariners bullpen's been taxed over the past week. I mean, they had the 22-run game, right, the 19-run game. But after seeing this performance here tonight against Philadelphia, what do you think about tomorrow's game between the Phillies and the Mariners?
4: It's an interesting call there, but I actually was on the over in this one. It was only 6.5 tonight, Scott. That
3: Which
4: was
3: is,
4: the thing. It's like
3: crazy.
4: But especially when you consider that, you know, Gilbert has an ERA over 4 at home, and Wheeler hasn't gone more than 5 1/3 in his like last 5 outings, and obviously didn't have it tonight either. You know, the fact that Raleigh went thrice deep, I mean, that was great.
3: Right.
4: I mean,
3: so awesome. I undersold him. That's a huge dumper then tonight.
4: Yes, and yet he's still hitting in the 160s, even after that. So that just tells you how the season's gone. I have a team that's competitive despite rostering Raleigh in the second round of my draft. But, you know, it's funny how that works out. But, yeah, it was nice to see that. See it. At least we won today. That was a good day. That was one of my bets for today on Prop Points was the over in that game. So, yay. Yay for being right every once in a while. It doesn't savor the flavor when it happens. For tomorrow night, you know, it's interesting because George Kirby has been one of the bigger disappointments in fantasy baseball, but most of his damage has been done against him when he's been on the road. That's where he's given up most of his home runs, especially lately. You know, I think it's an ERA like around 5 on the road after the Milwaukee thrashing. So, and Nola has actually been cromulent lately. You know, he's had some reasonably decent starts and he's better on the road than he is back in Philly in Citizens Bank Ballpark there. So, I might go the opposite here. I might just go under on this game. It's at 8 is what I saw right now. I shop around, obviously, but especially at these early lines, you can get some more variance than you can tomorrow morning when it'll probably settle a little bit more.
3: Yeah. One game that was interesting earlier today as well, the Marlins lose to the Red Sox despite another great outing by Sandy Alcantara. If you had the first 5, it wound up being a push because the Marlins just don't score for him. And now the two teams will battle it out here again on Tuesday. Peyton Tolley is on the mound for the Red Sox. You got Phillips going for the Marlins. Boston, I'm seeing as high as a -163 favorite. Is that too high of a line to lay here with Boston, even though Miami struggles? Do we want to play this game in a different direction? What do you think?
4: So here's what I'm doing. First of all, I'm grossed out by the Marlins not winning tonight. They had a 2-1 lead in the 8th. I had the Marlins on the plus money on the money line there. So, yeah, that was fun. What I'm looking for tomorrow night is, and hoping like it posts soon, I didn't see it yet, was the strikeout prop for Tolley. Because the home road split on his strikeouts is just astounding, Scott. 33.6% K percentage at home, 21.6% on the road. Even when he pitches very well on the road, that great start at Toronto, didn't get the strikeouts in that game. It's been kind of one of those things that's been bettable. So anything... Like, I'm hoping it posts at 6.5 so I can be comfortably bet the under on that.
3: It has posted at 6.5 and up on DraftKings, the under -138.
4: Yeah, so it's juiced, but, I think it's a good number. I think the proper number should be 5.5 given those splits.
3: Okay. We'll take a look at that, shop around. Maybe you get a little better number on Peyton Toll. What do we expect from Tyler Glasnow? Pitching for the Dodgers against the Braves. Glasnow, he's coming off the IL to start. We haven't seen him since May. I think May 6th was the last time we saw Tyler Glasnow on the mound for the Dodgers. What are you expecting to see here, and is there a way to play this game?
4: So he was really good when healthy. So he threw 77 pitches in his last rehab start. So, you know, he's been stretched out a decent amount. I think that he could get you five and a half. You know, I think he can go get into the sixth inning. We'll see how, you know, how many pitches, you know, minor league pitches don't have the same sort of heft as a, against a major, than they do against a major league roster. But I expect him to, you know, stretch him to 75, 80 pitches in this game. We'll see what that takes him. Tough opponent on the road against the Braves, but I think that I would probably find a, you know, I this is one where I kind of dig into the outs recorded, see if how conservative the books are going to be on that one there. So I think he'll get to, I think he'll get through five.
3: Okay. Yeah. Monitor that. Cause you sometimes on these guys, when it's their first start back from the injury, they don't even list like the outs recorded prop, but some books do.
4: And, that's the tricky part there.
3: Yep. And they do, I think, are more conservative, so maybe you can take advantage of a low number and bet the over here just based on how much he's been stretched out here leading up to his return for the Dodgers. Paul Skenes Day used to be a holiday, Jeff. Used to be a thing that we looked to bet on. Maybe it was the Pirates in the first five. Maybe it was a Nerfy, right, because he had that streak of not allowing a run in like the half an inning, the first half an inning. But it hasn't been that type of season here for Paul Skenes. We're seeing now the Padres a minus 120 favorite with Michael King on the mound against the Pirates here tomorrow night.
4: Yeah, still a low total, 7.5. Maybe you want to take a look at that. But Skenes, I'm concerned about the lack of peak velocity. He just he rarely dials it up to 99, let alone over 100. Really was dodging raindrops in his last start against the Tigers, which are the Tigers. You know, it just hasn't been great. They gave him 3 days of extra rest that last time out too. And while the velocity was a little higher than his previous starts, it was still way below previous years. I'm still concerned. Obviously against a team like the Padres and you know, that don't strike out a whole lot, especially in the last month or so, where they've been one of the better offenses in baseball, I have some concerns. I think it's telling that the Padres are favored against Paul Skenes. I mean, that tells you where we're at right now with Skenes. Usually it'd be fun to be getting the Padres as a home dog, but we're not going to be able to get that. Shopping around a little bit there, I was looking a little bit at the best money lines you can find out there. Still minus 110 for the Padres at Hard Rock. Mm-hmm. I think I'd play that.
3: Let's move on, Jeff, because we're talking to our very own Jeff Erickson from RotoWire. Close the prop points here on VSiN. Joining us on the Progressive Guest Line, I'm Scott Seidenberg. It's Cashing Out here on the Sports Betting Network. The Sacramento A's at home, overs are hitting at a 61% clip this year, so making some profit playing the over in Sacramento. And they host the Minnesota Twins for another game here on Tuesday with a total of 9.5. Taj Bradley against Gage Jump. What do you think about the total?
4: I think it's way too low at 9.5. This is one of those, what am I missing? It was at 10.5 today, and I still went over comfortably. And it took a little flourish at the end to make it comfortably over, but the Twins got there in the eighth inning in that one there, mostly on the basis of them. I think this should be 10.5. Gage Jump can deal, but just look at his home road splits. They're not good. Not good at all. He gets stumped in Sacramento all the time. It's going to be 93 degrees there tomorrow. I don't want him in a boat. I don't want him in a moat. I would not use him in my fantasy leagues. He's got a 6.02 ERA at home, a 1.66 whip. His K percentage is lower at home. The home run rate is a little higher. The walk rate is higher, too. Nothing's good.
3: Trivia time for Jeff Erickson. The A's are the second best over home team in Major League Baseball at 61%, 38-24-2. Who's the best home over team in Major League Baseball?
4: In the first half, it had to be the Nationals, but I'm not sure it is now.
3: Nationals are number three now. It is the Pittsburgh Pirates.
4: Absolutely.
3: 42-23-1. But this is the best part about this trend, Jeff, is that the average total in the home games for the A's, where they're 61% to the over, 10.3 runs. The average total for the Pirates games, 8.3 runs.
4: Yes. And yet, check out the Pirates' last 30. They're like one of the worst offenses in baseball right now. It's crazy.
3: That's how I feel about the Yankees, where I'm like, this offense is so bad, yet they have the second-best run differential in the American League at positive 100 runs. But I'm like, what am I missing? Because their offense is so bad.
4: there's a commonality here. Both the A's and the Pirates have leaky bullpens, and so do the Nationals.
5: Mm.
4: So that's what's giving us our little overs there as well.
5: Yeah.
4: You may think that, oh, yeah, and the Royals are in that bucket too.
5: Well, the Royals, who were the hottest team in Major League Baseball last week and threatening a postseason spot. Crazy to say that 7.5 games out of a wild card spot in the American League is still in it. But they have won 8 straight games, 8 games back of a wild card spot in the American League, where everybody seems to be in it in this race. Jeff, appreciate the time, man. Good luck with all your bets, and we'll be listening to you on Prop Points and reading all the work over at RotoWire.
4: Thanks, Scott.
5: There he is, our very own Jeff Erickson with his plays for tomorrow's slate in Major League Baseball. And, yeah, the A's just continually going over at home. That's one that I'll be on as well, playing that over 9.5 between the A's and the Twinkies there in Sacramento. I'm Scott Satterberg, always on Twitter at ScottsOnAir. Hit us off on the network at VSIN Live. As Cashing Out continues, we'll transition back into football next on VSIN, the Sports Betting Network.
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3: Scott Sattenberg back here with you. This is Cashing Out on VSIN, the Sports Betting Network. You guys can always hit me up on Twitter at Scott's On Air. Hit us all up on the network at VSIN Live as we'll get back into football here. It is a week zero of college football. I cannot believe that it is finally here. We've gone through the entire summer, and now we are finally here, week zero of the college football season. FCS football will kick off on Thursday, and FBS football kicks off on Saturday. We have the game in Dublin, Ireland between TCU and North Carolina. Already gave out a play on that game. I'll repeat it here. I am on the under. It's at 47.5. I would play it before it even gets below that. But the reason why I'm on the under is because I think the travel is going to be a factor. And I do think that maybe the field conditions could be a factor. There's rain in the forecast during this week in Dublin. Not going to rain on Saturday as of yet, but you don't know. But also, these two teams are just dealing with a ton of distractions right now. You have North Carolina dealing with, they had a quarterback battle. Bill Belichick named his quarterback a week or so ago, and Billy Edwards Jr. Okay, let's see what Bobby Petrino can do with him. It's kind of, to me, though, between him and Miles O'Neill, it's like if you have two quarterbacks, you don't have one. And I don't really see like one having the leg up from another. I guess I'm not as high on Billy Edwards Jr. as other people might be. But also, Stephen Belichick, the defensive coordinator, away from the team for medical issues. They haven't really announced like what's going on. He's not going to coach in this game, so Bill Belichick going to probably have to call the defensive plays, which I guess you're never worried about Bill calling defensive plays, right? And then Petrino handles the offense. But how does this North Carolina offense score points against the TCU defense? Last year I debuted my NFL Trench Report, and it was extremely profitable. That is back for this season, so we will be doing some trench report stuff. And this year, I have built a college football trench report, grading offensive and defensive line play in college football with a variety of metrics. And looking at my week zero numbers, I don't have data for this year, obviously, so I can only go off of last year's data. So what I did was I took all of the 2025 data and then looked at the rosters for 2026. So I handled transfer portal news, like players on different schools. I handled, players that are missing, which obviously, you look at the grades for those players and the metrics, and you weight it accordingly. And then I gave new players that we didn't know, that I don't know of, like freshmen and people that just never played before. I gave them average scores. And based off of last year's statistics with this year's rosters, I look at that North Carolina TCU game. Overall, pretty close in the trenches, TCU with a slight edge, but here's where the biggest edge in the game that I have comes in. It's the TCU run defense against North Carolina's run blocking. I don't think North Carolina is going to be able to run the ball well against TCU. Now, I also see that TCU, North Carolina's run defense grades out not as great as the other side, as the TCU run D, but North Carolina does have an edge on their run D versus TCU's run blocking. I think that there's going to be, at least I'm curious about how TCU has been handling all of their distractions. And for those of you who don't know what went on with the TCU football program was about a week or so ago, we found out that their starting safety was dismissed from the team. Right, he transferred in. It was a transfer in, talented player that was going to start. Their starting safety was dismissed from the team because he got into a fight with a teammate and put that teammate in the hospital. One of their wide receivers who is not going to play here in this game. I don't know what's going on in that locker room where the players are fighting to the point where one guy puts another guy in the hospital. That has to have some disruption within that locker room. So you have the disruption in the locker room with the infighting, and you have the travel to Ireland to play North Carolina. I just think there's just a lot going on.
5: it's hard to kind of focus on football. Both of these teams have been chomping at the bit just to get out there and play and hit somebody. So I think it's going to be a physical game. I think both teams will try and establish the run but won't be able to. And I'm curious about the mental state of both of these teams, if I'm being totally honest. I just don't see I don't think we're seeing a high-scoring affair. Under 47.5 would be the play. If you can, take a look at it now, I think that's the way the market's moving. Wouldn't be surprised if it gets below that by the time we get the kickoff on Saturday in Ireland between TCU and North Carolina. I'm going to be doing a lot of trench stuff throughout the course of both the college football and the NFL season. Here's some quick numbers at looking at week zero. USC versus San Jose State. USC, a lot of roster turnover, so I can't really look at their numbers kind of completely. But right now, I have San Jose State with a slight edge in some metrics, like their run defense against USC's run blocking unit. But I have the USC pass rush with a significant edge over the San Jose State pass blocking unit. So we could see a lot of sacks, and it's a heavy spread, 38. Is the number 38.5? It's just absolutely wild. NC State against Virginia. I have Virginia with a pretty sizable edge here in this one. They're 5.5-point favorites in the game. Again, this is looking. I don't have 2026 data. I will once we actually get games being played. But this is just going off of last year's numbers. So I do have Virginia with the edge there, and they are 5.5-point favorites at home over NC State. Elsewhere, North Dakota State and Jackson State. Don't have any numbers on North Dakota State yet. Same thing with Sacramento State, who is coming over now to the FBS level from FCS. As far as New Mexico State and Florida State is concerned, I have Florida State with a pretty sizable edge, like a significant edge, but that doesn't surprise you because they're, what, 31.5-point favorites in the game? So what can we take out of that? Stanford, Hawaii is an interesting one. I have Hawaii with a slight advantage, and Hawaii's the dog in this one. So Hawaii right now is a 4-point dog. So they were 5.5-point dogs. It's now down to 4, so the market clearly moving in favor of Hawaii. I have the Stanford run defense as a huge advantage over Hawaii's run blocking, but I got Hawaii's pass rush and Hawaii's run defense having an edge over the blocking units of Stanford. So that could be where Hawaii might have the advantage in the trenches here against Stanford. I do have Memphis with a slight edge over UNLV, despite Memphis being 5.5-point dogs against UNLV on Saturday night here in Vegas. And the edge comes in Memphis's run defense. That's really the edge there, and in Memphis's run blocking. And that's because, well, if you look at last year, UNLV, their defense was terrible, right? They couldn't really stop anybody. So based off of last year's numbers, it says here that Memphis should be able to run the ball on UNLV, and they should be able to stop the run. I don't know if that's going to be the case, though. Again, a lot of roster turnover, and we'll see if, in fact, you know, that's how it plays out. I think UNLV will probably have the ability to run the football. I mean, UNLV offense is not going to be an issue this year under Dan Mullen. It's just not. Jaden Thomas is one of the, he is a special running back, one of the more special running backs in the country. So I don't think, and then we'll see who's starting at quarterback. Is it Alex Orji that might be starting? I haven't gotten the update on that from anybody. Who's going to be starting? Is it Orji? He looks good in practice, but or Jackson Arnold is probably starting. Dan Mullen hasn't really named it. So it's between Jackson Arnold and Alex Orji. Either way, both of those quarterbacks can run. So you're going to get a running quarterback. You're going to get Maiava running. In fact, here was the latest from Dan Mullen today. He said, and this could be gamesmanship, just trying to have, Memphis not be able to prepare for anybody. But when asked about the starting quarterback, he said, quote, "I don't even know our first play," end quote. So we will see. Quote, "I'm looking for everything out of them. It's game week. There are so many little adjustments the quarterbacks have to make this week. They've been going against the same rush for so long. There's so much that goes into the scheme this week. Everyone gets so caught up in who's starting. Well, if we start in a 5 wide receiver set, star running back Jet Thomas doesn't start. Is that going to blow everyone's mind? Jet Thomas not a starter? He'll play at some point," end quote. Good stuff there from Dan Mullen. UNLV's offense is not going to be an issue this year. I can tell you that much. I can tell you that UNLV's offense is not going to be an issue. Look, college football's back, guys. All right, it's here. The NFL season's just around the corner. Now's the time to get your edge here with VSiN Pro because you get our college football betting guide. 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I'm Scott Seidenberg. 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
6: 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Always on Twitter at ScottsOnAir and at VSIN Live. As week three of the NFL preseason is upon us, it's also week zero of the college football season. And before you know it, we will be on that Wednesday, September 10th, right? The Wednesday night kickoff, the hump day kickoff. If you saw that NBC commercial between with the Super Bowl rematch, right? The Seahawks taking on the New England Patriots. And I might have a play on that game. It's September 9th, by the way, is that Wednesday. Might have a play on that game. Spread right now, Seattle minus 3.5, total 44.5. And it's going to have to do with preseason snaps, something that I'm very interested in going into week three of the NFL preseason. We have quarterback news around the NFL. Deshaun Watson was named the starting quarterback for the Cleveland Browns. That shouldn't be a surprise if you, you know, understand the financial aspect of this and really the reality of the situation. But I thought after his press conference on Saturday, the comments that he made, that he talked himself out of this job because it sounded like he didn't want the job. Sounded like he didn't even want to be on the Cleveland Browns. But Todd Monken said the press conference is not going to affect him at all. And he's the starting quarterback. And it's not a week-to-week decision. He's the starting quarterback. And now we'll see what the Cleveland Browns are going to do this year. I don't think it's going to be a good season. We'll see if Shedeur Sanders starts at all for them. But I think that regardless, they will be drafting a quarterback in the next year's draft. Elsewhere around the NFL, Ashton Jeanty of the Las Vegas Raiders might have dodged a bullet. It appears that the injury that he suffered in practice yesterday is not as severe as initially thought. It is just a sprained ankle. The severity of it, we don't know yet. It's the preseason, so it's not like there's an injury report that the team has to release. We're only hearing that it's possibly a sprained ankle. Okay, is it a high ankle sprain? Is he going to miss a month? Is he going to miss just 2 weeks? Is he going to be available for week one? All questions we don't have answers to just yet here for the Las Vegas Raiders. But it's

number two wide receiver opposite of Nico Collins. We know Tank Dell and all the talent that he has, but he's coming back from an injury of his own, and even though he's been cleared, you just don't know what to expect from him. So the Patriots had a ton of depth at wide receiver, not really a fit or a need here for Kayshon Boutte, and so he gets traded to the Houston Texans to give them some more depth in their wide receiver room. So you got Xavier Hutchinson is there now, Jalen Noel, and Tank Dell as well behind Nico Collins, who is your number one for the Houston Texans. I mentioned it is week number three of the NFL preseason, and speaking of those Houston Texans, that's a bet that I've already made for week three of the NFL preseason, is the Texans on the money line when they take on the Panthers coming up on Friday. Line right now, it was 1.5. That's when I bet the money line. It has moved now to Houston -2.5. I wouldn't be surprised if it gets even higher. We've seen the steam moves happen here in the NFL preseason. But a couple of reasons why I like the Houston Texans. One, they're an 0-2 team that is favored here in week three of the preseason. That has been a historically profitable trend, especially if we just look going back to the 2021 season. And you guys know, you've been listening to me, you've been watching me. Anytime I give you an NFL trend, I always start in 2021. I always do 2021 in pretty much every sport just because I think the whole world changed post-COVID. But specifically in the NFL, we've had real documented changes with the 2021 season. The 17-game schedule, right? The 3-week preseason. So that's where I look at the trends, extra wild cards. That's where I look at the trends in the NFL. And looking at the preseason, and we see, you know, since the 2021 season, we've had good numbers, first off, on favorites overall in week three of the preseason. But if you are an 0-2 team in week three of the preseason, and you're favored, you have good numbers overall. I believe it's like 11-7 ATS. Now, there's great numbers on 0-2 versus 2-0 also, and that would be the Philadelphia Eagles in their game, which is another play that I made. Eagles 2.5-point favorites over the Bengals. Eagles are an 0-2 favorite against the 2-0 Bengals team here in week three of the preseason, and that's an undefeated system. It's only been happened 3 times, but 3-0, 8 straight up in ATS. But the reason why the Texans one makes sense to me, and really all of these 0-2 teams that happen to be favorites make sense to me, is no one wants to go winless in the preseason. I know the preseason doesn't matter, but it does to some, and these coaches don't like losing, and they're trying to see something from their teams. So they're coaching to try and get some positive vibes in the facility, trying to, you know, make their team feel good about themselves, come away with the victory, put some good things on tape. And so you might see, you know, if we don't see starters, you might see, like, second stringers play a little bit more than the third and fourth stringers. But also, they're not just going to run the ball out in the fourth quarter and just accept that the game is over and the preseason's over. They're out there trying to continue to coach and try and erase, you know, what has been a subpar preseason with 2 losses prior to your week 3 game. You want to carry some positive momentum going into the regular season. The Texans also blew the game last week against the Raiders. They wound up pushing on the +2, but they were dominating 20-3 going into the half. And then the backups allowed 19 unanswered points in the second half, and they wound up losing 22-20. I got to believe DeMeco Ryans, who's a defensive-minded head coach, is looking at the film from the second half and wants his team to go out there here in the final preseason game and not let the same thing happen again. So I believe that the Texans will have a different mindset, a different attitude going into this preseason finale. It's why I like betting on them. But also, there is a case, speaking of going back to that 2021 season and looking at recent history of this 3-week preseason, the Hall of Fame game teams have played an extra game. The Panthers and the Cardinals have already played 3 preseason games. And looking at how those teams have done in their preseason finale since 2021, they are 3-7 against the spread, not covering, failing to cover by 5.7 points per game in their preseason finale. And let's think about that. Why does that make sense? Why are the Hall of Fame game teams not covering in the finale of the preseason in week number 3? Well, it's because they've already gotten the work in. They've already played 3 preseason games. At this point,
it's the only players that are probably

0: probably playing for these teams are the fourth and fifth and sixth stringers or whatever that are just fighting to make the roster or fighting to put something on film to then get picked up by another team's practice squad or something, or maybe make another team's 53-man roster. So it's going to be a major talent discrepancy, I think, in the second half here between the Carolina Panthers and maybe even in the first half between the Panthers and the Houston Texans. So it's another reason why I like the Texans. I'm fading the Panthers, who played in the Hall of Fame game. Again, 3-7 ATS for Hall of Fame game teams since 2021 in the finale of the preseason. And then you just, in general, week three favorites have crushed it in the preseason. Weeks one and two has been about the dogs. Since 2021, favorites in week one of the preseason only covering 38.3%. In week two, it ticks up a little bit, 44%. But in week three of the preseason, favorites are covering at 56.2%, covering by 3 points per game. 41, 32, and 2 against the spread. Straight up, preseason favorites in week three of the preseason, 52, 21, and 2, straight up, winning the games by 7 points per game on average. Why is that? Why do favorites dominate week three of the preseason? Well, I think it's because the market moves in favor of the team that should be favored. We have, first off, data points now on 2 weeks of these backups playing. So the books, the sports books that are pricing these games that may not have known how to price them in weeks one and two of the preseason, because you just don't know how much the players are going to play and you don't know what to expect from those players, those backups that are playing. Well, after 2 weeks of data points, the sports books get a little bit sharper, right? Plus, the market helps them get a little bit sharper. Who gets steamed? Who does the public like, right? That's why I believe the favorites win, because the favorites, the rightful team, becomes favored in week three of the preseason. Whereas in week two and week one, maybe those teams are listed as dogs, and they really shouldn't be. And we've seen in this preseason, underdogs have dominated 26-17 against the spread. Oh, excuse me, 25-7 against the spread for underdogs in this preseason. I gotta believe that the favorites bounce back in week three, and also week zero of college football is here. The sportsbooks care more about the liquidity and the market and making sure that they're more efficient on those lines. They might just rely on the wisdom of the crowd here to set the market for week three of the preseason. And the wisdom of the crowd might move in favor of the rightfully favored team. And that's why we're seeing favorites crush it historically in week three of the NFL preseason. Hey, speaking of college football week zero, did you know Rainbow Authentics and VSiN are taking the bets to the beach this week? As Tim Murray and Matt Eumanns are headed to Hawaii for a special edition of VSiN Primetime live from the Sheraton Waikiki Beach Resort on Wednesday at 7 p.m. Eastern Time, and a special beach edition of the College Football Betting Podcast breaking down all of the week zero action comes your way on Thursday. Don't miss VSiN in Paradise, live in Hawaii, Wednesday and Thursday, August 26th and 27th, only on VSiN.
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5: 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Week 3 of the NFL preseason is upon us. Week 0 of the college football season is here as well. It's going to be a busy week here on VSiN with a lot of people giving out best bets for the college football kickoff here coming up this weekend. But I think that we can't forget about Week 0 of the preseason, guys, because it can be a very profitable betting strategy, betting preseason games, and it's the reason why the markets are so low, you know, when it comes to the preseason games. It's because the books know it's beatable. And I've already placed a couple of bets for Friday's preseason games. Talk about the Houston Texans being one of them, as, you know, fading the teams in the Hall of Fame game is something that I found very profitable. And then also I'm looking at the 0-2 Philadelphia Eagles, looking to put some positivity on tape here, going up against a 2-0 team. So you have an 0-2 Eagles team, so 0-2 Philadelphia, going up against 2-0 Cincinnati. For a 2-0 team, what more do you need to see during the NFL preseason, right? Again, you've gotten all the good vibes. You feel good about your players. And now what? Now it's let's let the backups kind of compete for roster spots. That's all you're going to get here in week number 3 of the preseason for those teams that are already, you know, 2-0. So that's why I think it's good to take a look at those 2-0 versus 0-2, or just look to fade the 2-0 teams here in the NFL preseason. One of the things that I'm very curious to see what happens here in week 3 of the preseason is what quarterbacks play and what quarterbacks don't play. Because if you look around the league, and we've seen this now with all the joint practices and all that stuff, there are a number of quarterbacks that have not played a preseason snap. Now, some quarterbacks played in week number 1 and then didn't play in week number 2. They're going to play in week number 3. Like, that's how some coaches decide to do it. But other coaches think that, hey, you know something? We are not going to play our quarterback here in the preseason. Those are the situations I want to look at. And I want to fade those teams in week number 1. I did a report on this last year, and it's something that, you know, it goes back now several years, looking at quarterback snaps, specifically quarterback snaps and dropbacks, right? Quarterback dropbacks, because sometimes a quarterback can play the first series, hand the ball off 3 times, and then that's it. But looking at quarterback dropbacks in the preseason, how do those teams do in week number 1 of the regular season when their quarterback takes 0 snaps, 0 dropbacks in the preseason? That's what I'm looking at. And last year, we actually had some big numbers because there was a couple of high-scoring games last year, which is pretty interesting because it was the Ravens against the Bills, where both Josh Allen and Lamar Jackson did not play in the preseason last year. And that game had, 82 points in that game last year between the in week number 1. So that, skewed the numbers a bit. Yeah, it was 41-40, 81 points in that game. That's going to skew the numbers a bit. It's going to go over. It's going to, team totals go over. It skews the numbers a bit, but still. Even with that high-scoring game. And then there was Aaron Rodgers also didn't play a snap in the preseason, and the Steelers scored a ton of points against the Jets. Anyway, if you look, and this is expanding on my research from last year, if you look at quarterbacks that have had zero dropbacks in the preseason, how do they perform and their teams perform in week number one of the regular season? Well, since the start of the 2021 season, again, I always go back to 21 with the three week preseason, quarterbacks with zero dropbacks in the preseason, there's been 49 of them. Those quarterbacks in week number one, their teams are failing to cover the spread by 2.8 points per game. A negative 2.08 ATS margin. Their team totals have gone under by 2.32 points per game. The first halves have gone under by 2.67 points per game. That's the full game over-unders, 2.67. The first half ATS margin, negative 1.78. So let that sink in here for a minute. Look at these quarterbacks, the 49 quarterbacks that have had zero dropbacks in the preseason. In the full game, they're failing to cover the spread by 2.08 points. In the first half, they're failing to cover by 1.78. So that shows me that the largest ATS margin is fading those teams in the first half of week one. Overall, their first half team totals go under by 0.98, so about 1 point on their team totals to the under. And the first half over-under is only a negative 0.18, so it's like just barely on the totals. But overall, the largest edges that we see in these games involving quarterbacks that don't take a snap in the preseason, negative 2.08 ATS margin with 1.78 of that being in the first half, right? Their team total is going under by 2.32 points per game, and the full game is going under by 2.67 points. So look at the quarterbacks that have had zero preseason dropbacks and find a way to fade those quarterbacks in week number one of the NFL season. That's what I'd be looking at. That's what I'd be looking at. Fading the teams here and fading these quarterbacks in week number one of the preseason. Now, let's see. Trying to look at the quarterbacks that have had, the zero dropbacks. Right now, Jalen Hurts hasn't played in the preseason for the Philadelphia Eagles. But let's look at week one. Let's look at the first game, right? The very first game, Drake May and Sam Darnold haven't played this preseason. Maybe that's just an under in week number one. Well, we'll see what the plan is here for week three of the preseason. I know Sam Darnold's not going to play. I spoke to somebody already that covers the Seahawks. The starters aren't playing in week three. But what do the Patriots do against the Browns? Are we going to see Drake May? If we don't, maybe this is a fade. Maybe this is an under on Wednesday night, first game of the NFL regular season. Aaron Rodgers never plays in the preseason, but that's something that obviously didn't matter last year because they blew out the Jets. We know that. Josh Allen, meanwhile, who didn't play in last year's preseason, he did play in this year's preseason. So Bills against the so that's something to keep an eye out. Those two teams actually play each other in week three here of the preseason. What do we get from? Obviously Kirk Cousins we've seen in the preseason, so and we've seen Fernando Mendoza as well. For the 49ers, who are dealing with some pretty wild stuff on their own, right? Some off-the-field drama with the 49ers going on right now. Brock Purdy did play in their most recent preseason game. So that's one that maybe we fade in week one in Melbourne for like a different reason. But Matt Stafford for the Rams, he never plays in the preseason. Stafford, it was Ty Simpson and Stetson Bennett who have been playing here for the Rams as they are competing for the backup job to see who in fact will back up Matt Stafford. So maybe it's a way to fade the Rams in week one there in Melbourne. So it's one of the things that I'm paying attention to now that we're in week three of the NFL preseason is which quarterbacks will get some action and which quarterbacks don't. Because the quarterbacks that don't see any any playing time, any dropbacks here in the preseason, those are the quarterbacks that I'm going to be looking to fade in week one of the regular season in some way, shape, or form. Again, since the 2021 preseason, 49 quarterbacks have had zero dropbacks. I'm talking about starting quarterbacks. Have had zero dropbacks. In week one, of those 49 quarterbacks, on average, negative 2.08 ATS margin. Their team totals, negative 2.32. And the games go under, negative 2.67. So, fading their team totals, fading them ATS, or just betting the games to go under. It's the way to go here. Now that we're in week three of the NFL preseason, something to keep an eye on. Look, with the NFL season just around the corner, college football is back. 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I'm Scott Seidenberg. 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
14: 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We had some great guests join us here on Cashing Out. We previewed tomorrow's Major League Baseball slate with our very own Jeff Erickson, who gave us a strikeout prop. You can catch that video up on VSiN Live's Twitter page right now. He likes Peyton Tolley of the Red Sox. We'll see if the number is good when you shop around and take advantage of whatever the sports book is posting there. See if we can get a good number on Peyton Tolley. 6.5 is what I'm seeing right now up on DraftKings. Juiced to the under, though. Taking a look at the Major League Baseball standings right now, things are going to get interesting as we progress throughout the month of August. Now, it has been a month that has been dominated by favorites, okay? What was it, last Friday, 15-0, the favorites went. In fact, over the weekend, and then Saturday continued, it was 10-5, so it was like 25-5, the favorites went in a two-game span. And I actually looked this up. So if you look over the past several years, the most profitable month for favorites in Major League Baseball in betting has been August. Crazy, right? Of all the months. August has been the most profitable betting month for favorites in Major League Baseball since the start of the 2021 season. And when I think about it, it kind of makes sense, right? We have the trade deadline in August, and so it's like the haves versus the have-nots. Teams that, you know, kind of trade pieces away, and there's a transition, calling players up. Other teams maybe, you know, bolster their rosters, their rotations, and their lineups, and so teams get better. And so I can kind of see where we're coming from here with favorites kind of dominating in the month of August. Does that continue as we roll into September? I always like to say that Major League Baseball betting is such a roller coaster of a season because it's like multiple seasons in one, right? You have the start of the season where everyone's kind of just feeling it themselves out. Maybe underdogs kind of do well early in the year because maybe, you know, the sports books were going off our priors and we don't have the full data for the current season. So maybe the priors are incorrect and it's easy for underdogs to be mispriced, right? And then we get to a point where it kind of shifts in favor of the favorites. And the favorites kind of, you know, teams start to separate themselves. The favorites start to win out. And then you get the summer, like leading into the All-Star break and whatnot. And I call that the summer lull. And where good teams just lose games, you know, inexplicably. Like where the Yankees always go through like a slump in July. And it just happens. And the underdogs do really well. And then at the end of the season, and maybe we see it happen earlier than September, but maybe it's October into September, it's the favorites that happen again. Because the favorites are now pushing towards the postseason, whereas everyone else is trying to maybe call up some prospects, get an early start at next season, and see what they have moving forward. And it's, again, the haves separating themselves from the have-nots. Does that happen this year in Major League Baseball? Because this is kind of a rare year where in the American League, I mean, it's not the case in the National League, in the American League, every single team is alive for a playoff spot with the exception of the Sacramento A's and the Los Angeles Angels. I mean, you could say that the Royals, who are eight games out, are out of it, right? And they're not involved in this race either. But they've won eight straight games. They're the hottest team in Major League Baseball right now. So maybe if they win a couple more, eight games becomes six games, becomes five and a half by the time we get to September. There's still a lot of baseball left to be played. We got a month. We got, you know, what, 5 weeks left, 6 weeks left. So maybe we shouldn't count them out. But if you want to count them out, okay. So every team besides three teams in the American League is in the hunt. The Tigers, 4.5 games back. And think about the Tigers, who are 4.5 games back of a wild card spot in the American League, yet have a positive run differential of plus 70. Now, they've lost six straight games, so they've hurt themselves. They've lost nine of their last 10. They've hurt themselves significantly. But if we are looking at like a Pythagorean win-loss and we're just going on what your expected record should be because of your run differential, the Tigers should be a postseason team. But they're not right now. Mariners 3 games back, Orioles 2.5 back, Blue Jays 2 back, Twins 2 back, Astros a half game back, and they just fired their GM. So that team is a disaster. The Guardians right now are your third wild card. They've won 5 straight games. And then you have the Red Sox as the second wild card, and the Yankees as the first wild card. So do we see the haves separate from the have-nots when all of these teams are still in the mix? So I think it's going to get difficult. It's going to be difficult here down the stretch to maybe price these American League games. In the National League, maybe a different story, right? Where the only teams that are really in the race, right now the Cubs are the first wild card, the Phillies are the second wild card, Padres are the third wild card, Arizona's 2.5 back, and I think that's it. I mean, the Marlins are 4.5 back, but I don't know if anybody's believing that the Marlins are going to make a push here. The Cardinals are 5.5 back, probably not the Cardinals even, because they've dropped 3 straight. And then Pirates, no. Reds, no. Nationals, everyone else is completely out of it, right? So maybe the National League's different when you have the Rockies, the Giants, the Mets, you know, taking on some of these top teams. Maybe that's where, you know, the favorites do win out here as we move along. Let's take a look at the schedule here for tomorrow in Major League Baseball and talk about some of those favorites. You got the Red Sox at the Marlins. Red Sox minus 163. It's a pretty big price with Peyton Tolley on the mound going up against Tyler Phillips for the Marlins. Red Sox won 4-2 on Monday here with Ranger Suarez out-dueling. Well, not out-dueling. They both pitched the same, only one run allowed each. Sandy Alcantara had a great game here for the Marlins and was a hard luck loser. Didn't get the no decision, but hard luck, no decision there. Rays are at the Tigers. Ian Seymour on the mound for the Rays. Jackson Job goes for Detroit. Tampa Bay minus 136. I mentioned the Tigers have lost 6 straight games now. Rockies are at the Nationals. It's Nationals with Andrew Alvarez on the mound, and they are a minus 156 favorite as Mason Adams will get the start here, his first major league appearance. So a major league debut for Mason Adams for the Colorado Rockies against the Washington Nationals. It feels like an overstart for me. I was once told former major league pitcher Josh Towers, who used to host a show with me, used to tell me that when a kid makes his major league debut, it goes one of two ways, and there's like no middle. He's like, they either get absolutely rocked or they pitch a gem. Like, it's either like 5 shutout innings because the other team doesn't know them and they come up and it's a surprise, or it's like 3 innings and 6 runs and they get rocked. So what's it going to be for Mason Adams in for the Colorado Rockies? Astros take on the Yankees. Will Warren going for the Yankees. Ethan Pecco on the bump for the Houston Astros. Yankees right now minus 149 favorites. Royals are at the Blue Jays. Seth Lugo for Kansas City. Max Scherzer for Toronto. The Blue Jays minus 131. Max Scherzer this season for Toronto, 1-6 with a 7.4 ERA. A 7.4 ERA. The Blue Jays, let's see, they are 1-3, 2-3, 2-4, 2-5, 2-6, 2-7, 2-8. They are 3-8 in Max Scherzer starts this year. So he's 1-6 personally with a 7.4 ERA. They're 3-8 in Scherzer starts this year. His last outing against Tampa Bay got tagged for 7 runs on 5 hits in 4 innings. I don't know if I can price Max Scherzer as a favorite right now. I can't. But then again, Kansas City's been bad. Brewers are at the Mets. Kyle Harrison with his 10-3 record, 2.84 ERA on the bump for the Brewers. Zach Thornton, talented youngster for the New York Mets. Brewers minus 167. Welcome back, Tyler Glasnow, to the Dodgers. Tyler Glasnow hasn't pitched since May 5th or 6th, and he is a minus 157 favorite in Atlanta against the Braves and Bryce Elder. So Tyler Glasnow coming back here for the Dodgers. Let's see how much length he gives in this start against the Braves. He did pitch about 70-somewhat pitches in his last rehab start, so he has stretched out a little bit more than maybe somebody else who is just coming back off the IL. Jacob DeGrom goes for the Texas Rangers in Chicago against the White Sox. Texas minus 123. Anthony Kay on the bump for the White Sox. You have the Orioles and Chris Bassitt in St. Louis against the Cardinals and Matthew Liberatore. St. Louis minus 131. Guardians at the Angels. Gavin Williams for the Guardians. Walbert Urena on the mound for the Angels, and it is the Guardians who are minus 149. Cubs with Clay Holmes on the mound at the Diamondbacks and Brandon Fodd. Chicago minus 112. Twins at the A's. Taj Bradley against Gage Jump. Minnesota minus 156. Phillies at the Mariners. Aaron Nola against George Kirby. Seattle minus 120. Paul Skeens on the bump for the Pirates at the Padres. Michael King goes for the Padres. They're minus 120. And the Reds with Brady Singer on the mound against the Giants and Adrian Hauser. San Francisco, a minus 114 favorite. So will the favorites dominate? I do like some favorites here on the schedule for Tuesday in Major League Baseball. I'm Scott Satterberg. We'll get back to football and wrap things up with maybe some best bets coming up here on Cashing Out, right here on VSiN, the Sports Betting Network.
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7: 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We're into week three of the NFL preseason. We'll have games on Thursday and Friday coming up here this week. Very interested to see who plays here during week three of the preseason. If we're going to get starting quarterbacks playing at all, likely not. But week three has been dominated by the favorites in the preseason, and that's something that I'm going to be looking at. I've already placed a bet on two favorites already here. I'm on the Houston Texans, bet them on the money line when they were 1.5-point favorites. They're now 2.5-point favorites. I'd still play it. And I'm on the Philadelphia Eagles minus 2.5 against the Cincinnati Bengals. So two favorites that I'm already on. I've already bet it here for week three of the NFL preseason. The reason why I'm on the Texans, multiple reasons, but real quick to summarize that best bet, it's a bounce back spot for them after blowing the lead in the second half in their last preseason game. I imagine it's a point of emphasis in this week's preseason game to not let that happen again. Right, D'Amico Ryans wants to, and they're 0-2 also, he wants to end the preseason on a positive note, right, and have his defense locked in, even the backups, as they get ready for week one and for a season that I think is going to be pretty good for the Houston Texans. So it's important for them, and Texans were in the news today as they acquired Kayshon Boutte, wide receiver from the New England Patriots, in a trade to fill the void left by Jaden Higgins, who suffered a season-ending injury. So now Boutte joins a crowded wide receiver room that's trying to step up alongside Nico Collins, and we'll see if Tank Dell can get back the form that he had before his injury. But the Texans are a team that's a play on for me here in week three of the preseason, motivated favorite, as, and we know that favorites have dominated the week three preseason since the 2021 season when it went to three games. But we have the Texans trying to erase the sour taste of blowing that lead in the second half against the Raiders last week. And they're playing a Panthers team that is playing their fourth preseason game. Hall of Fame game teams in week three of the NFL preseason since 2021, 3-7 against the spread, failing to cover by almost 6 points per game. Why? Makes sense, right? This is their fourth preseason game. By now, you've seen everything you need to see from their starters and even your backups. Now it's about players that are not trying to rise up the depth chart. It's about players that are trying to make the 53-man roster and also make your practice squad. And for some of these backups, it's about putting something on film so that another team is going to wind up picking you up after you get cut. Or you can just get cut and go play college football, which is what we're seeing now from some players as well. So fading the Hall of Fame game teams in week three, very profitable. And also backing winless teams that are favored, very profitable as well here in week three of the NFL preseason. So that's why I'm on the Houston Texans, and then I'm on the Eagles because they are an 0-2 team that is favored over a 2-0 team. For the Bengals, 2-0 in the preseason, congratulations, you've seen everything you need to see. And for the Eagles, shore things up. And that's what I think that they are coaching to do, especially with a new offensive coordinator that's trying to get his system going. Try and make sure that you get some things, get some positive things on film before you head into the regular season, right? The Eagles scored only 7 points in their first preseason game, 21 points, and they lost 24-21 in their second preseason game. I think their offense looks a little bit better now in the third preseason game as they get more comfortable in this Sean Mannion offense. So those are some spots that I'm looking at that I've already bet. Going to continue to look at these preseason spots here to see who's playing, who's not playing, and what we can expect from these teams and from the starters that are likely not going to play, although some teams will play some starters, and how long they're going to play in the preseason finale for these teams. Preseason week three with four games, I believe, on Thursday, and then a full slate on Friday, and then two games on Saturday to wrap up the NFL preseason. Thursday, the college football season kicks off with the FCS schedule. We have FCS games on Thursday and Friday, and then the FBS schedule gets underway on Saturday. Of course, the game that everyone's been talking about is that first game, noon Eastern time kickoff in Dublin, Ireland, between TCU and North Carolina. TCU is 7.5-point favorite, total of 47.5. I've already played the under 47.5. I would recommend it to get it because I do think that it's going down by the time we get to Saturday's kickoff. There is rain in the forecast for this week in Ireland, not so much for Saturday, but you never know. Weather is funny. It could kind of push out, but we'll see what the field conditions like. You know, it's a soccer stadium, a little thicker grass there than what we're used to seeing maybe for NFL games. We've had three consecutive seasons in this game in Dublin, Ireland with 45 points. Identical 24-21 scores 2 years in a row. There was the Notre Dame blowout a couple years ago that was 42-3. But it hasn't been like that high scoring of a game. As I said, 24-21 in back-to-back years in the Dublin, Ireland game. The travel's real for teams that are not accustomed to it. And I just think both TCU and North Carolina are dealing with way too many distractions to be up for this game. You know, North Carolina, you have the whole thing with Lombardi leaving the program for whatever reasons. Stephen Belichick, the defensive coordinator, is away from the team dealing with medical issues. No word on his availability to coach. He's not going to coach in Ireland, but when is he coming back? We don't know. They named a starting quarterback finally. Bill Belichick did. Billy Edwards Jr. is going to take over as the starting quarterback, so he will run Bobby Petrino's offense. Is that a good thing? I don't know. I kind of look at them, and I feel like they're a program where it's like if you have two quarterbacks, you don't have one. And I don't know. You know, but there was a battle, I guess, between him and Miles O'Neill. And then for TCU, the drama inside that locker room is real. And I don't know how they overcome it and if their heads are in the right place. For those of you who don't know the story, their starting safety was kicked off the team because he put one of their wide receivers in the hospital. No, not during practice and a tackle gone wrong. They had a fight, and he beat the snot out of him. That's got to cause issues in the locker room. It just has to. When two teammates fight to that extent where a player is put in the hospital and can't play week one, that has to create some sort of, you know, factions or cliques or whatever inside the locker room. Who knows? Who knows? Or maybe that just the kid, the safety, was, you know, the outside man looking in because he was a transfer in. I don't know. But I'm very curious to see how this team deals with all that adversity and then having to travel then overseas to now play this game against North Carolina. I just think it's going to be a slow start for both of these teams. I like it to be a very low-scoring game on Saturday morning. I'll be on Saturday night on Cashing Out here on VSiN, so we're going to recap all of the Week Zero games, and then we'll be on the air actually during the night game between UNLV and Memphis. So we'll get a live halftime report from Allegiant Stadium, where UNLV is a 5.5-point favorite over Memphis right now. UNLV still hasn't named a starting quarterback, so that's, you know, kind of one of those things like I'm talking about. If you have two, you don't have one. In this case, I just think it's Dan Mullen playing a little bit of gamesmanship with Memphis and their new head coach, Charles Huff. because he's got two very talented quarterbacks, two athletic quarterbacks, Jackson Arnold, who transferred in from Auburn, and you have Alex Orji, who was here last year under Anthony Calandria, but he was injured at some times. Both of them can run the football. And when you pair them up with Jet Thomas, who is one of the more electrifying college football running backs, this is going to be a pretty potent offense that is going to be like a dual threat offense. So the quarterback run is going to be a part of this Dan Mullen offense because of the talent that he has with Alex Orji and with Jackson Arnold. So I don't know who's going to be the starter. I don't know if both guys are going to play. But I think the offense is not going to be the issue for UNLV in that game coming up on Saturday night. The defense, maybe that's a different story. And overs might be the way to play UNLV until we know if they've shored up the issues that they had on defense. Total is 56.5 between UNLV and Memphis. And if this was the Memphis that, you know, I've you know, been betting on for years, maybe it would be an auto over for me, but I don't know who we're going to get. I don't know what Memphis looks like this year. I mean, Charles Huff also has not named a starting quarterback yet. So both coaches with gamesmanship going into this week zero game. And with Huff coming in from Southern Miss a year after coming in to Southern Miss from Marshall and like bringing all of his players, like I don't know what Memphis will look like yet. I need to see it. I need to see it, and hopefully we see it on display on Saturday night here in Vegas. But we will have a live report from that game coming up on Saturday, and we'll break down all of the Week Zero games on Cashing Out coming up on Saturday night. Tomorrow morning, Dave Ross and Jensen Lewis will get you started on VSiN by the Books at 7 a.m. Eastern Time. Matt Humans will be on the show with his best bets for the NFL preseason. Greg Peterson's going to have all the Major League Baseball games covered. At 10 a.m., it's a numbers game with Gil Alexander, followed by the guys at Prop Points. And it's all coming up right here on VSiN. Dustin Swedelson will be back tomorrow night hosting Cashing Out. I'm Scott Seidenberg. You can hit me up on Twitter at ScottsOnAir. And I will be back on Saturday night hosting Cashing Out here on VSiN. It's the Sports Betting Network.

0: Someone had a birthday.
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14: 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As week three of the NFL preseason is upon us, it's also week zero of the college football season. And before you know it, we will be on that Wednesday, September 10th, right? The Wednesday night kickoff, the hump day kickoff. If you saw that NBC commercial between with the Super Bowl rematch, right? the Seahawks taking on the New England Patriots. And I might have a play on that game. It's September 9th, by the way, is that Wednesday? Might have a play on that game. Spread right now, Seattle minus 3.5, total 44.5. And it's going to have to do with preseason snaps. Something that I'm very interested in going into week 3 of the NFL preseason. We have quarterback news around the NFL. Deshaun Watson was named the starting quarterback for the Cleveland Browns. That shouldn't be a surprise if you, you know, understand the financial aspect of this and really the reality of the situation. But I thought after his press conference on Saturday, the comments that he made, that he talked himself out of this job because it sounded like he didn't want the job. Sounded like he didn't even want to be on the Cleveland Browns. But Todd Monken said the press conference is not going to affect him at all. And he's the starting quarterback. And it's not a week-to-week decision. He's the starting quarterback. And now we'll see what the Cleveland Browns are going to do this year. I don't think it's going to be a good season. We'll see if Shedeur Sanders starts at all for them. But I think that regardless, they will be drafting a quarterback in the next year's draft. Elsewhere around the NFL, Ashton Jeanty of the Las Vegas Raiders might have dodged a bullet. It appears that the injury that he suffered in practice yesterday is not as severe as initially thought. It is just a sprained ankle. The severity of it, we don't know yet. It's the preseason, so it's not like there's an injury report that the team has to release. We're only hearing that it's possibly a sprained ankle. Okay, is it a high ankle sprain? Is he going to miss a month? Is he going to miss just 2 weeks? Is he going to be available for week one? All questions we don't have answers to just yet here for the Las Vegas Raiders. But it sounds like this was positive news for Ashton Jeanty and the Las Vegas Raiders. Elsewhere, the Houston Texans acquire Kayshon Boutte in a trade for Jalen Reed. So the Texans and Patriots get a little trade here. So safety Jalen Reed goes to the Patriots, and wide receiver Kayshon Boutte goes to the Houston Texans. Good move for Houston because the Texans lost Jaden Higgins to an ACL injury last week during their joint practice with the Raiders. And he was a kid who last year in his rookie year came on. He was going to be the number two.

And speaking of those Houston Texans, that's a bet that I've already made for week three of the NFL preseason, is the Texans on the money line when they take on the Panthers coming up on Friday. Line right now, it was 1.5. That's when I bet the money line. It has moved now to Houston minus 2.5. I wouldn't be surprised if it gets even higher. We've seen the steam moves happen here in the NFL preseason. But a couple of reasons why I like the Houston Texans. One, they're an 0-2 team that is favored here in week three of the preseason. That has been a historically profitable trend, especially if we just look going back to the 2021 season. And you guys know, you've been listening to me, you've been watching me. Anytime I give you an NFL trend, I always start in 2021. I always do 2021 in pretty much every sport just because I think the whole world changed post-COVID. But specifically in the NFL, we've had real documented changes with the 2021 season. The 17-game schedule, right? The three-week preseason. So that's where I look at the trends, extra wild cards. That's where I look at the trends in the NFL. And looking at the preseason, and we see, you know, since the 2021 season, we've had good numbers, first off, on favorites overall in week three of the preseason. But if you are an 0-2 team in week three of the preseason, and you're favored, you have good numbers overall. I believe it's like 11-7 ATS. Now, there's great numbers on 0-2 versus 2-0 also, and that would be the Philadelphia Eagles in their game, which is another play that I made. Eagles 2.5-point favorites over the Bengals. Eagles are an 0-2 favorite against the 2-0 Bengals team here in week three of the preseason, and that's an undefeated system. It's only happened three times, but 3-0, 8 straight up in ATS. But the reason why the Texans one makes sense to me, and really all of these 0-2 teams that happen to be favorites make sense to me, is no one wants to go winless in the preseason. I know the preseason doesn't matter, but it does to some, and these coaches don't like losing, and they're trying to see something from their teams. So they're coaching to try and get some positive vibes in the facility, trying to, you know, make their team feel good about themselves, come away with the victory, put some good things on tape. And so you might see, you know, if we don't see starters, you might see like second stringers play a little bit more than the third and fourth stringers. But also, they're not just going to run the ball out in the fourth quarter and just accept that the game is over and the preseason's over. They're out there trying to continue to coach and try and erase, you know, what has been a subpar preseason with two losses prior to your week three game. You want to carry some positive momentum going into the regular season. The Texans also blew the game last week against the Raiders. They wound up pushing on the plus two, but they were dominating 20-3 going into the half. And then the backups allowed 19 unanswered points in the second half, and they wound up losing 22-20. I got to believe DeMeco Ryans, who's a defensive-minded head coach, is looking at the film from the second half and wants his team to go out there here in the final preseason game and not let the same thing happen again. So I believe that the Texans will have a different mindset, a different attitude going into this preseason finale. It's why I like betting on them. But also, there is a case, speaking of going back to that 2021 season and looking at recent history of this three-week preseason, the Hall of Fame game teams have played an extra game. The Panthers and the Cardinals have already played three preseason games. And looking at how those teams have done in their preseason finale since 2021, they are 3-7 against the spread, not covering, failing to cover by 5.7 points per game in their preseason finale. And let's think about that. Why does that make sense? Why are the Hall of Fame game teams not covering in the finale of the preseason in week number three? Well, it's because they've already gotten the work in. They've already played three preseason games. At this point, it's the only players that are probably playing for these teams are the fourth and fifth and sixth stringers or whatever that are just fighting to make the roster or fighting to put something on film to then get picked up by another team's practice squad or something, or maybe make another team's 53-man roster. So it's going to be a major talent discrepancy, I think, in the second half here between the Carolina Panthers and maybe even in the first half between the Panthers and the Houston Texans. So it's another reason why I like the Texans. I'm fading the Panthers, who played in the Hall of Fame game. Again, 3-7 ATS for Hall of Fame game teams.

0: since 2021 in the finale of the preseason. And then you just, in general, week three favorites have crushed it in the preseason. Weeks one and two has been about the dogs. Since 2021, favorites in week one of the preseason only covering 38.3%. In week two, it ticks up a little bit, 44%. But in week three of the preseason, favorites are covering at 56.2%, covering by 3 points per game. 41, 32, and 2 against the spread. Straight up, preseason favorites in week three of the preseason. 52, 21, and 2 straight up, winning the games by 7 points per game on average. Why is that? Why do favorites dominate week three of the preseason? Well, I think it's because the market moves in favor of the team that should be favored. We have, first off, data points now on 2 weeks of these backups playing. So the books, the sports books that are pricing these games that may not have known how to price them in weeks one and two of the preseason, because you just don't know how much the players are going to play and you don't know what to expect from those players, those backups that are playing. Well, after 2 weeks of data points, the sports books get a little bit sharper, right? Plus, the market helps them get a little bit sharper. Who gets steamed? Who does the public like, right? That's why I believe the favorites win, because the favorites, the rightful team, becomes favored in week three of the preseason. Whereas in week two and week one, maybe those teams are listed as dogs, and they really shouldn't be. And we've seen in this preseason, underdogs have dominated 26-17 against the spread. Oh, excuse me, 25-7 against the spread for underdogs in this preseason. I gotta believe that the favorites bounce back in week three. And also, week zero of college football is here. The sportsbooks care more about the liquidity and the market and making sure that they're more efficient on those lines. They might just rely on the wisdom of the crowd here to set the market for week three of the preseason. And the wisdom of the crowd might move in favor of the rightfully favored team. And that's why we're seeing favorites crush it historically in week three of the NFL preseason. Hey, speaking of college football week zero, did you know Rainbow Authentics and VSiN are taking the bets to the beach this week? As Tim Murray and Matt Eumanns are headed to Hawaii for a special edition of VSiN Primetime live from the Sheraton Waikiki Beach Resort on Wednesday at 7 p.m. Eastern Time, and a special beach edition of the College Football Betting Podcast breaking down all of the week zero action comes your way on Thursday. Don't miss VSiN in Paradise. 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
0: 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Week 3 of the NFL preseason is upon us. Week 0 of the college football season is here as well. It's going to be a busy week here on VSiN with a lot of people giving out best bets for the college football kickoff here coming up this weekend. But I think that we can't forget about week 0 of the preseason, guys, because it can be a very profitable betting strategy, betting preseason games, and it's the reason why the markets are so low, you know, when it comes to the preseason games. It's because the books know it's beatable. And I've already placed a couple of bets for Friday's preseason games. We talked about the Houston Texans being one of them, as, you know, fading the teams in the Hall of Fame game is something that I found very profitable. And then also I'm looking at the 0-2 Philadelphia Eagles, looking to put some positivity on tape here, going up against a 2-0 team. So you have an 0-2 Eagles team, so 0-2 Philadelphia, going up against 2-0 Cincinnati. For a 2-0 team, what more do you need to see during the NFL preseason, right? Again, you've gotten all the good vibes. You feel good about your players. And now what? Now it's let's let the backups kind of compete for roster spots. That's all you're going to get here in week number 3 of the preseason for those teams that are already, you know, 2-0. So that's why I think it's good to take a look at those 2-0 versus 0-2, or just look to fade the 2-0 teams here in the NFL preseason. One of the things that I'm very curious to see what happens here in week 3 of the preseason is what quarterbacks play and what quarterbacks don't play. Because if you look around the league, and we've seen this now with all the joint practices and all that stuff, there are a number of quarterbacks that have not played a preseason snap. Now, some quarterbacks played in week number 1 and then didn't play in week number 2. They're going to play in week number 3. Like, that's how some coaches decide to do it. But other coaches think that, hey, you know something? We are not going to play our quarterback here in the preseason. Those are the situations I want to look at, and I want to fade those teams in week number 1. I did a report on this last year, and it's something that, you know, it goes back now several years, looking at quarterback snaps, specifically quarterback snaps and dropbacks, right? Quarterback dropbacks, because sometimes a quarterback can play the first series, hand the ball off 3 times, and then that's it. But looking at quarterback dropbacks in the preseason, how do those teams do in week number 1 of the regular season when their quarterback takes 0 snaps, 0 dropbacks in the preseason? That's what I'm looking at. And last year, we actually had some big numbers because there was a couple of high-scoring games last year, which was pretty interesting because it was the Ravens against the Bills, where both Josh Allen and Lamar Jackson did not play in the preseason last year. And that game had, 80 81 points, 82 points in that game last year between the in week number one. So that like skewed the numbers a bit. Yeah, it was 41-40, 81 points in that game. That's going to skew the numbers a bit. It's going to go over. It's going to, you know, it's going to team totals go over. It skews the numbers a bit, but still, even with that high-scoring game. And then there was Aaron Rodgers also who didn't play a snap in the preseason, and the Steelers scored like a ton of points against the Jets. Anyway, if you look, and this is expanding on my research from last year, if you look at quarterbacks that have had zero dropbacks in the preseason, how do they perform and their teams perform in week number one of the regular season? Well, since the start of the 2021 season, again, I always go back to 21 with the three week preseason, quarterbacks with zero dropbacks in the preseason, there's been 49 of them. Those quarterbacks in week number one, their teams are failing to cover the spread by 2.8 points per game. A negative 2.08 ATS margin. Their team totals have gone under by 2.32 points per game. The first halves have gone under by 2.67 points per game. The full game over-unders, 2.67. The first half ATS margin, negative 1.78. So let that sink in here for a minute. Look at these quarterbacks, the 49 quarterbacks that have had zero dropbacks in the preseason. In the full game, they're failing to cover the spread by 2.08 points. In the first half, they're failing to cover by 1.78. So that shows me that the largest ATS margin is fading those teams in the first half of week one. Overall, their first half team totals go under by 0.98, so about 1 point on their team totals to the under, and the first half over-under is only a negative 0.18, so it's like just barely on the totals. But overall, the largest edges that we see in these games involving quarterbacks that don't take a snap in the preseason, negative 2.08 ATS margin with 1.78 of that being in the first half, right? Their team totals going under by 2.32 points per game, and the full game is going under by 2.67 points. So look at the quarterbacks that have had zero preseason dropbacks and find a way to fade those quarterbacks in week number one of the NFL season. That's what I'd be looking at. That's what I'd be looking at. Fading the teams here and fading these quarterbacks in week number one of the preseason. Now, let's see. Trying to look at the quarterbacks that have had, the zero dropbacks. Right now, Jalen Hurts hasn't played in the preseason for the Philadelphia Eagles. But let's look at week one. Let's look at the first game, right? The very first game, Drake May and Sam Darnold haven't played this preseason. Maybe that's just an under in week number one. Well, we'll see what the plan is here for week three of the preseason. I know Sam Darnold's not going to play. I spoke to somebody already that covers the Seahawks. The starters aren't playing in week three. But, you know, what do the Patriots do against the Browns? Are we going to see Drake May? If we don't, maybe this is a fade. Maybe this is an under on Wednesday night, first game of the NFL regular season. Aaron Rodgers never plays in the preseason, but that's something that obviously like we didn't matter last year because they blew out the Jets. We know that. Josh Allen, meanwhile, who didn't play in last year's preseason, he did play in this year's preseason. So Bills against the so that's something to keep an eye on. Those two teams actually play each other in week three here of the preseason. What do we get from? You know, obviously Kirk Cousins we've seen in the preseason, so, and we've seen Fernando Mendoza as well. For the 49ers, who are dealing with some pretty wild stuff on their own, right? Some off-the-field drama with the 49ers going on right now. Brock Purdy did play in their most recent preseason game. So that's one that maybe we fade in week one in Melbourne for like a different reason. But Matt Stafford for the Rams, he never plays in the preseason. Stafford, It was Ty Simpson and Stetson Bennett who have been playing here for the Rams as they are competing for the backup job to see who, in fact, will back up Matt Stafford. So maybe it's a way to fade the Rams in week one there in Melbourne. So it's one of the things I'm paying attention to now that we're in week three of the NFL preseason is which quarterbacks will get some action and which quarterbacks don't. Because the quarterbacks that don't see any playing time, any dropbacks here in the preseason, those are the quarterbacks that I'm going to be looking to fade in week one of the regular season in some way, shape, or form. Again, since the 2021 preseason, 49 quarterbacks have had zero dropbacks. I'm talking about starting quarterbacks. Have had zero dropbacks. In week one, of those 49 quarterbacks, on average, negative 2.08 ATS margin. Their team totals, negative 2.32. And the games go under, negative 2.67. So, fading their team totals, fading them ATS, or just betting the games to go under. It's the way to go here. Now that we're in week three of the NFL preseason, something to keep an eye on. Look, with the NFL season just around the corner, college football is back. Now's the time to get your edge with VSiN Pro. 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I'm Scott Seidenberg. 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
5: 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We had some great guests join us here on Cashing Out. We previewed tomorrow's Major League Baseball slate with our very own Jeff Erickson, who gave us a strikeout prop. You can catch that video up on VSiN Live's Twitter page right now. He likes Peyton Tolley of the Red Sox. We'll see if the number is good when you shop around and take advantage of whatever the sports book is posting there. See if we can get a good number on Peyton Tolley. 6.5 is what I'm seeing right now up on DraftKings. Juiced to the under, though. Taking a look at the Major League Baseball standings right now, things are going to get interesting as we progress throughout the month of August. Now, it has been a month that has been dominated by favorites, okay? What was it, last Friday? 15-0, the favorites went. In fact, over the weekend, and then Saturday continued, it was 10-5, so it was like 25-5, the favorites went in a two-game span. And I actually looked this up. So, if you look over the past several years, the most profitable month for favorites in Major League Baseball and betting has been August. Crazy, right? Of all the months, August has been the most profitable betting month for favorites in Major League Baseball since the start of the 2021 season. And when I think about it, it kind of makes sense, right? We have the trade deadline in August, and so it's like the haves versus the have-nots. Teams that, you know, kind of trade pieces away, and there's a transition, calling players up. Other teams maybe, you know, bolster their rosters, their rotations, and their lineups, and so teams get better. And so I can kind of see where we're coming from here with favorites kind of dominating in the month of August. Does that continue as we roll into September? I always like to say that Major League Baseball betting is such a roller coaster of a season because it's like multiple seasons in one, right? You have the start of the season where everyone's kind of just feeling it themselves out. Maybe underdogs kind of do well early in the year because maybe, you know, the sports books were going off our priors and we don't have the full data for the current season. So maybe the priors are incorrect and it's easy for underdogs to be mispriced, right? And then we get to a point where it kind of shifts in favor of the favorites. And the favorites kind of, you know, teams start to separate themselves. The favorites start to win out. And then you get the summer, like leading into the All-Star break and whatnot. And I call that the summer lull. And where good teams just lose games, you know, inexplicably. Like the Yankees always go through like a slump in July. And it just happens. And the underdogs do really well. And then at the end of the season, and maybe we see it happen earlier than September, but maybe it's October into September, it's the favorites that happen again. Because the favorites are now pushing towards the postseason, whereas everyone else is trying to maybe call up some prospects, get an early start at next season, and see what they have moving forward. And it's, again, the haves separating themselves from the have-nots. Does that happen this year in Major League Baseball? Because this is kind of a rare year where in the American League, I mean, it's not the case in the National League, in the American League, every single team is alive for a playoff spot, with the exception of the Sacramento A's and the Los Angeles Angels. I mean, you could say that the Royals, who are 8 games out, are out of it, right? And they're not involved in this race either. But they've won 8 straight games. They're the hottest team in Major League Baseball right now. So maybe if they win a couple more, 8 games becomes 6 games, becomes 5.5 by the time we get to September. There's still a lot of baseball left to be played. We got a month, we got, you know, what, 5 weeks left, 6 weeks left. So maybe we shouldn't count them out. But if you want to count them out, okay. So every team besides 3 teams in the American League is in the hunt. The Tigers, 4.5 games back. And think about the Tigers, who are 4.5 games back of a wild card spot in the American League, yet have a positive run differential of plus 70. Now, they've lost 6 straight games, so they've hurt themselves. They've lost 9 of their last 10. They've hurt themselves significantly. But if we are looking at like a Pythagorean win-loss and we're just going on what your expected record should be because of your run differential, the Tigers should be a postseason team. But they're not right now. Mariners 3 games back, Orioles 2.5 back, Blue Jays 2 back, Twins 2 back, Astros 1/2 game back, and they just fired their GM. So that team's a disaster. The Guardians right now are your third wild card. They've won 5 straight games. And then you have the Red Sox as the second wild card, and the Yankees as the first wild card. So do we see the haves separate from the have-nots when all of these teams are still in the mix? So I think it's going to get difficult. It's going to be difficult here down the stretch to maybe price these American League games. In the National League, maybe a different story, right? Where the only teams that are really in the race right now, the Cubs are the first wild card, the Phillies are the second wild card, Padres are the third wild card, Arizona's 2.5 back, and I think that's it. I mean, the Marlins are 4.5 back, but I don't know if anybody's believing that the Marlins are going to make a push here. The Cardinals are 5.5 back, probably not the Cardinals even, because they've dropped 3 straight. And then Pirates, no. Reds, no. Nationals, everyone else is completely out of it, right? So maybe the National League is different when you have the Rockies, the Giants, the Mets, you know, taking on some of these top teams. Maybe that's where, you know, the favorites do win out here as we move along. Let's take a look at the schedule here for tomorrow in Major League Baseball and talk about some of those favorites. You got the Red Sox at the Marlins. Red Sox minus 163. It's a pretty big price with Peyton Tolley on the mound going up against Tyler Phillips for the Marlins. Red Sox won 4-2. On Monday here, with Ranger Suarez out-dueling, well, not out-dueling, they both pitched the same, only one run allowed each. Sandy Alcantara had a great game here for the Marlins and was a hard luck loser. Didn't get the no decision, but hard luck, no decision there. Rays are at the Tigers. Ian Seymour on the mound for the Rays. Jackson Jobe goes for Detroit. Tampa Bay minus 136. I mentioned the Tigers have lost 6 straight games now. Rockies are at the Nationals. It's Nationals with Andrew Alvarez on the mound, and they are a minus 156 favorite as Mason Adams will get the start here, his first major league appearance. So a major league debut for Mason Adams for the Colorado Rockies against the Washington Nationals. It feels like an overstart for me. I was once told former major league pitcher Josh Towers, who used to host a show with me, used to tell me that when a kid makes his major league debut, it goes one of two ways, and there's like no middle. He's like, they either get absolutely rocked, or they pitch a gem. Like, it's either like 5 shutout innings because the other team doesn't know them, and they come up, and it's a surprise, or it's like 3 innings and 6 runs, and they get rocked. So what's it going to be for Mason Adams here for the Colorado Rockies? Astros take on the Yankees. Will Warren going for the Yankees. Ethan Pecco on the bump for the Houston Astros. Yankees right now minus 149 favorites. Royals are at the Blue Jays. Seth Lugo for Kansas City. Max Scherzer for Toronto. The Blue Jays minus 131. Max Scherzer this season for Toronto, 1-6 with a 7.4 ERA. A 7.4 ERA. The Blue Jays, let's see, they are 1-3, 2-3, 2-4, 2-5, 2-6, 2-7, 2-8. They are 3-8 in Max Scherzer starts this year. So he's 1-6 personally with a 7.4 ERA. They're 3-8 in Scherzer starts this year. His last outing against Tampa Bay got tagged for 7 runs on five hits in four innings. I don't know if I can price Max Scherzer as a favorite right now. I can't. But then again, Kansas City's been bad. Brewers are at the Mets. Kyle Harrison with his 10-3 record, 2.84 ERA on the bump for the Brewers. Zach Thornton, a talented youngster for the New York Mets. Brewers minus 167. Welcome back, Tyler Glasnow, to the Dodgers. Tyler Glasnow hasn't pitched since May 5th or 6th, and he is a minus 157 favorite in Atlanta against the Braves and Bryce Elder. So Tyler Glasnow coming back here for the Dodgers. Let's see how much length he gives in this start against the Braves. He did pitch about 70-somewhat pitches in his last rehab start, so he has stretched out a little bit more than maybe somebody else who is just coming back off the IL. Jacob DeGrom goes for the Texas Rangers in Chicago against the White Sox. Texas minus 123. Anthony Kay on the bump for the White Sox. You have the Orioles and Chris Bassett in St. Louis against the Cardinals and Matthew Liberatore. St. Louis minus 131. Guardians at the Angels. Gavin Williams for the Guardians. Walbert Urena on the mound for the Angels, and it is the Guardians who are minus 149. Cubs with Clay Holmes on the mound at the Diamondbacks and Brandon Fodd. Chicago minus 112. Twins at the A's. Taj Bradley against Gage Jump. Minnesota minus 156. Phillies at the Mariners. Aaron Nola against George Kirby. Seattle minus 120. Paul Skeens on the bump for the Pirates at the Padres. Michael King goes for the Padres. They're minus 120. And the Reds with Brady Singer on the mound against the Giants and Adrian Hauser. San Francisco, a minus 114 favorite. So will the favorites dominate? I do like some favorites here on the schedule for Tuesday in Major League Baseball. I'm Scott Satterberg. We'll get back to football and wrap things up with maybe some best bets coming up here on Cashing Out, right here on VSiN, the Sports Betting Network.
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3: 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We're into week three of the NFL preseason. We'll have games on Thursday and Friday coming up here this week. Very interested to see who plays here during week three of the preseason. If we're going to get starting quarterbacks playing at all, likely not. But week three has been dominated by the favorites in the preseason, and that's something that I'm going to be looking at. I've already placed a bet on two favorites already here. I'm on the Houston Texans, bet them on the money line when they were 1.5-point favorites. They're now 2.5-point favorites. I'd still play it. And I'm on the Philadelphia Eagles minus 2.5 against the Cincinnati Bengals. So two favorites that I'm already on. I've already bet it here for week three of the NFL preseason. The reason why I'm on the Texans, multiple reasons, but real quick to summarize that best bet, it's a bounce back spot for them after blowing the lead in the second half in their last preseason game. I imagine it's a point of emphasis in this week's preseason game to not let that happen again, right? DeMeco Ryans wants to, and they're 0-2 also. He wants to end the preseason on a positive note, right, and have his defense locked in, even the backups, as they get ready for week one and for a season that I think is going to be pretty good for the Houston Texans. So it's important for them. And Texans were in the news today as they acquired Kayshon Boutte, wide receiver from the New England Patriots, in a trade to fill the void left by Jaden Higgins, who suffered a season-ending injury. So now Boutte joins a crowded wide receiver room that's trying to step up alongside Nico Collins, and we'll see if Tank Dell can get back to form that he had before his injury. But the Texans are a team that's a play on for me here in week three of the preseason, motivated favorite, as, and we know that favorites have dominated the week three preseason since the 2021 season when it went to three games. But we have the Texans trying to erase the sour taste of blowing that lead in the second half against the Raiders last week. And they're playing a Panthers team that is playing their fourth preseason game. Hall of Fame game teams in week three of the NFL preseason since 2021, 3-7 against the spread, failing to cover by almost 6 points per game. Why? Makes sense, right? This is their fourth preseason game. By now, you've seen everything you need to see from their starters and even your backups. Now it's about players that are not trying to rise up the depth chart. It's about players that are trying to make the 53-man roster and also make your practice squad. And for some of these backups, it's about putting something on film so that another team is going to wind up picking you up after you get cut. Or you can just get cut and go play college football, which is what we're seeing now from some players as well. So fading the Hall of Fame game teams in week three, very profitable. And also backing winless teams that are favored, very profitable as well here in week three of the NFL preseason. So that's why I'm on the Houston Texans. And then I'm on the Eagles because they are an 0-2 team that is favored over a 2-0 team. For the Bengals, 2-0 in the preseason. Congratulations, you've seen everything you need to see. And for the Eagles, shore things up. And that's what I think that they are coaching to do, especially with a new offensive coordinator that's trying to get his system going, try and make sure that you get some things, get some positive things on film before you head into the regular season, right? The Eagles scored only 7 points in their first preseason game, 21 points, and they lost 24-21 in their second preseason game. I think their offense looks a little bit better now in the third preseason game, as they get more comfortable in this Sean Mannion offense. So those are some spots that I'm looking at that I've already bet. Going to continue to look at these preseason spots here to see who's playing, who's not playing, and what we can expect from these teams and from the starters that are likely not going to play, although some teams will play some starters, and how long they're going to play in the preseason finale for these teams. Preseason week three with four games, I believe, on Thursday, and then a full slate on Friday, and then two games on Saturday to wrap up the NFL preseason. Thursday, the college football season kicks off with the FCS schedule. We have FCS games on Thursday and Friday, and then the FBS schedule gets underway on Saturday. Of course, the game that everyone's been talking about is that first game, noon Eastern time kickoff in Dublin, Ireland, between TCU and North Carolina. TCU is 7.5-point favorite, total of 47.5. I've already played the under 47.5. I would recommend it to get it because I do think that it's going down by the time we get to Saturday's kickoff. There is rain in the forecast for this week in Ireland, not so much for Saturday, but you never know. Weather is funny. It could kind of push out, but we'll see what the field conditions like. You know, it's a soccer stadium, a little thicker grass there than what we're used to seeing maybe for NFL games. We've had three consecutive seasons in this game in Dublin, Ireland, with 45 points. Identical 24-21 scores 2 years in a row. There was the Notre Dame blowout a couple years ago that was 42-3. But it hasn't been, like, that high scoring of a game. As I said, 24-21 in back-to-back years in the Dublin, Ireland game. The travel's real for teams that are not accustomed to it. And I just think both TCU and North Carolina are dealing with way too many distractions to be up for this game. You know, North Carolina, you have the whole thing with Lombardi leaving the program for whatever reasons. Stephen Belichick, the defensive coordinator, is away from the team dealing with medical issues. No word on his availability to coach. He's not going to coach in Ireland, but when is he coming back? We don't know. They named a starting quarterback finally. Bill Belichick did. Billy Edwards Jr. is going to take over as the starting quarterback, so he will run Bobby Petrino's offense. Is that a good thing? I don't know. I kind of look at them, and I feel like they're a program where it's like if you have two quarterbacks, you don't have one. And I don't know. You know, but there was a battle, I guess, between him and Miles O'Neill. And then for TCU, the drama inside that locker room is real. And I don't know how they overcome it and if their heads are in the right place. For those of you who don't know the story, their starting safety was kicked off the team because he put one of their wide receivers in the hospital. No, not during practice and a tackle gone wrong. They had a fight, and he beat the snot out of him. That's got to cause issues in the locker room. It just has to. When two teammates fight to that extent where a player is put in the hospital and can't play week one, that has to create some sort of, you know, factions or cliques or whatever inside the locker room. Who knows? Who knows? Or maybe that just the kid, the safety, was, you know, the outside man looking in because he was a transfer in. I don't know. But I'm very curious to see how this team deals with all of that adversity and then having to travel then overseas to now play this game against North Carolina. I just think it's going to be a slow start for both of these teams. I like it to be a very low-scoring game on Saturday morning. I'll be on Saturday night on Cashing Out here on VSiN, so we're going to recap all of the Week Zero games, and then we'll be on the air actually during the night game between UNLV and Memphis. So we'll get a live halftime report from Allegiant Stadium, where UNLV is a 5.5-point favorite over Memphis right now. UNLV still hasn't named a starting quarterback, so that's, you know, kind of one of those things like I'm talking about. If you have two, you don't have one. In this case, I just think it's Dan Mullen playing a little bit of gamesmanship with Memphis and their new head coach, Charles Huff, because he's got two very talented quarterbacks, two athletic quarterbacks, Jackson Arnold, who transferred in from Auburn, and you have Alex Orji, who was here last year under Anthony Calandria, but he was injured at some times. Both of them can run the football. And when you pair them up with Jet Thomas, who is one of the more electrifying college football running backs, this is going to be a pretty potent offense that is going to be like a dual-threat offense. So the quarterback run is going to be a part of this Dan Mullen offense because of the talent that he has with Alex Orji and with Jackson Arnold. So I don't know who's going to be the starter. I don't know if both guys are going to play. But I think the offense is not going to be the issue for UNLV in that game coming up on Saturday night. The defense, maybe that's a different story. And overs might be the way to play UNLV until we know if they've shored up the issues that they had on defense. Total is 56.5 between UNLV and Memphis. And if this was the Memphis that, you know, that I've, you know, been betting on for years, maybe it would be an auto over for me, but I don't know who we're going to get. I don't know what Memphis looks like this year. I mean, Charles Huff also has not named a starting quarterback yet. So both coaches with gamesmanship going into this week zero game. And with Huff coming in from Southern Miss a year after coming in to Southern Miss from Marshall and, like, bringing all of his players, like, I don't know what Memphis will look like yet. I need to see it. I need to see it, and hopefully we see it on display on Saturday night here in Vegas. But we will have a live report from that game coming up on Saturday, and we'll break down all the Week Zero games on Cashin' Out coming up on Saturday night. Tomorrow morning, Dave Ross and Jensen Lewis will get you started on VSiN by the Books at 7 a.m. Eastern Time. Matt Humans will be on the show with his best bets for the NFL preseason. Greg Peterson's going to have all the Major League Baseball games covered. At 10 a.m., it's a numbers game with Gil Alexander, followed by the guys at Prop Points. And it's all coming up right here on VSiN. Dustin Swedelson will be back tomorrow night hosting Cashing Out. I'm Scott Seidenberg. You can hit me up on Twitter at ScottsOnAir. And I will be back on Saturday night hosting Cashing Out here on VSiN. It's the Sports Betting Network.

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0: the Tuesday edition of VSiN by the books. I'm Dave Ross right here at the Mid-Gaming Hall. Frankly, Kentucky, our closer, Jensen Lewis, Team No Sleep, back home in Cleveland, Ohio. We've got a great show. Did you get out there and see the crew last night?
1: Home sweet home, baby. It was incredible. Yet again, I know they're 100 years old. I don't know how some of them are still alive. There's nothing like finishing a set with Kickstart My Heart. If I could go back,
2: there we go,
1: and redo my intro song when I was closing back in 2008, I think that's what I would come into. Would be that song. So Tommy Lee still doing it. My ears are still ringing. So I'm going to do my best to hear you through this first hour, but. We enjoyed it. It was great. It's actually cool. Dave, I went from 108 out in Vegas.
2: Oh.
1: Okay, we land on Sunday. It's about mid-60s here. It got down to the high 50s here in Cleveland last night. So we are right into football weather. A chill over Northeast Ohio after the news we heard yesterday at the end of our show as well.
0: Yeah, no doubt about it. And again, that would be very retro if you came back and came in to Kickstart My Heart, because as you know, Kodai Senga is now coming out to Michael Jackson's Beat It from the 80s. So everything that was old is new again for closers, yeah. That's for sure. Great show lined up here, Jensen. Going to have Greg Pearson join us here later on this hour right there from Sin City. Get his picks in Major League Baseball today. Joe Bartle's going to be back in the program today from RotoWire talking all fantasy football as well. And Ryan Kramer going to get up early with us, co-host, of course, of Sports Gambling Podcast Network. We'll talk to Ryan about his college football thoughts and beyond. But you mentioned it right there in the great city of Cleveland. As we were going off the air yesterday, it became official. Let's break it down today in our highlights and headlines.
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0: Sometimes it's not as simple as, all right, we're going to just go with the best guy. Sometimes there's going to be some politics involved, and certainly money is involved, Jensen, here with maybe some guys you're paying a lot more than you're paying others. Not saying that's how the Browns got to their decision. We saw the number really start to plummet. We felt like maybe we really do have a decision. Is it going to be Shador? Will it be Deshaun? It is Deshaun Watson. Jensen, while we're not ultimately surprised, do you think there was any chance that Shador Sanders could actually have been QB1 before the summer began?
1: Yeah, I think there could have been, and it would have probably necessitated Deshaun Watson being hurt. I think that when you look at a couple of different layers, which we will coming up, first and foremost, you know, if Deshaun Watson truly was not capable, Todd Monken in year one would not have taken this kind of risk. You know, again, this is a guy that's coming in trying to make a great first impression, has been in the division for a while, coming over from the Ravens side. Shador Sanders, as I told you, had the opportunity. He did not do enough of his own volition to be able to make this as stark a contrast as any. When that is the case, Dave, I would imagine a veteran coach goes with the veteran quarterback at least to start. Now, there's no timeline as far as how long the leash or probably more opportunity.

0: delusions of this fan base, which there are plenty, are ones that clouded judgment or at least emotionally overtook them. So, as I told you yesterday, the thing that cures it all, you go out and win,
1: yep,
0: and it doesn't really matter at that point because you're into the season and your eyes got to be looking forward through the windshield.
1: We're going to hear from Deshaun Watson about those exact comments, try to walk some of those back yesterday. We'll see if he did a good enough job to put that to bed. It was an interesting conversation we had with Marty Herney about this 24 hours ago, saying exactly what was going on internally. And you're going to hear some of those comments coming up later on from Deshaun. But speaking of Ohio, didn't have this story on my bingo card today. Niners owner Jed York pleads no contest after being arrested on prostitution-related charges in Ohio. Now, those got knocked down to misdemeanors a couple days that he's had to spend in jail. And it looks like this will be over and done with. But, Jensen, this bizarre offseason for the Niners, from the owner to an accident with the head coach to the injuries at the substation, it just continues to get a little bit more and more bizarre.
0: It does, and it's East Palestine, not East Palestine, for those that
1: That's
0: are looking
1: right.
0: geography-wise. You're about 20 miles south of Youngstown. Dave, if I have my information correctly, Jed York did grow up in this part of the country
1: yeah.
0: here, so it wasn't far
1: mm-hmm.
0: from the actual hometown. What he was doing there, at least we understand from a legal perspective, was not what you were supposed to be doing. But you're right. I think the overall part is, how many more distractions can we have for this 49ers team? And whether that be off the field with the Kyle Shanahan incident that all of a sudden went away real quickly, the injury issues with the substation and that saga sort of ongoing, if trying to feel a competitive team, oh, by the way, a couple of weeks from now, you got to go halfway around the world to play a pretty important NFC West division game to start your season. It's a big reason why in our NFL, you know, betting guide 2.0, I had told you my first change was going to be removing the 49ers from my playoff teams and adding the Chicago Bears. And, you know, this continues from the top down. Where does the buck stop?
1: Yeah.
0: I was supposed to stop with the owner here, Dave, but apparently some prevailing problems continue for this organization, and it goes all the way to the man that owns the team.
1: Again, you're going to hope if you're a Niner backer out there in that organization, that's the end of it. We'll find out. But that is the official word there out of Ohio with Jed York yesterday. This was big news, I thought, yesterday as well. We talked about this story last week with Jaden Higgins going down for the Houston Texans as he's going to be gone for the year. And Keyshawn Booty is now going to be coming over. Keyshawn Booty, rather, is coming over from the Patriots to Houston. So Keyshawn's going to get they're going to get some help there in H-Town. And the Patriots getting back a talented safety in the next year. But I was a little surprised by this because I felt like Keyshawn Booty was going to be one of those guys to really help out Drake May in that what we think could be a really good offense in New England. And yet it's Mike Vrabel trading for defense here to get the help there in the back four. But it really does feel like a key component being added to that Texan offense.
0: Yeah, obviously with Nico Collins, your true number one there. Jalen Noel is going to be on the flip side. Now you can slot Keyshawn Booty literally and figuratively if you wanted to in that slot. So a little array of weapons now for C.J. Stroud on the outside. Remember, Tank Dell finding his way back after the horrific injury.
1: Yep.
0: You hope that he is going to be able to go. So a little bit more depth in that wide receiver room, but certainly one that now takes a little bit more pressure off of a Nico Collins. We know it'll be the featured one, but that does add a veteran option that C.J. Stroud can rely upon.
1: This is also kind of an interesting story out there in Ole Miss. A lot of LSU Ole Miss talk today. We'll get to a lot of this stuff here as the show goes. But how about this? The FBI swept the football offices for bugs. Not like, you know, bugs if I get a fly here because I'm eating a banana. Like bugs, like sound devices there, left in the office by Lane Kiffin. So I know that Pete Golding kind of downplayed this a little bit. We're going to hear from these guys a little bit later on in the program as well. But, Jensen, the fact remains that they swept the office to make sure Lane didn't have any listening devices still there as he is now departed for Baton Rouge.
0: Listen, this whole story, if they made it 30 for 30, would be an instant classic. Again, just remember how this departure not only came quite quickly, Dave, but It was also the ultimatum.

0: Tatum for a fair amount of his assistant coaches. You're either on the plane with me or we're not hiring you in Baton Rouge. And so imagine the administration. And I did have a chance to kind of look through and listen to a couple of things about this yesterday. Dave, imagine having to have two separate sets of meetings, not leaving anything out. You know, you joked about leaving your big board for our Pro Football Futures draft right there in studio. You could not have done that. Those are trade secrets. I mean, they were wiping erase boards, white erase boards with anything that could have given away maybe strategy or recruiting or everything in between. So wild, wild revelation here. Pete Golding was asked about it yesterday. I mean, just seeing him chuckle about it, he's like, that doesn't surprise me. You know, just like, this is just wild to hear what big-time college football teams have to go to, what lengths they must go to protect what is theirs and not allow those things to walk out of the building.
1: I mean, I would think if you're in the FBI, you're like, you want me to do what? Okay, I'll do it. But, I mean, we're still talking about football, right? We do have a couple players, Jensen, that have been cut from pro teams. Speaking of Lane, they're going to go back to LSU. We'll talk about those two, Xavier Harris and Daquan Wright, that we talked about a little bit later on. We'll talk about later on the show and talked about yesterday. So two guys trying to go back to college. One of the clears waivers, Xavier Harris already has and has committed to play to LSU. Very quickly, around the bigs last night, the Mariners, boy, the big dumpa, Cal Raleigh, boy, needed a big day from him. You got one. And the D-backs get shut out by the Cubs, and they're hoping to get Marte back this week. Very quickly, big takeaways from baseball last night.
0: Another huge night for us on the diamond, over 4.5 units of profit, continuing to surge here towards the end of the year. But you're right. We look at that 6.5 total yesterday for Zach Wheeler up against Logan Gilbert. Felt it over, was in the offing. No sweat winner there late in the Pacific Northwest.
1: Let's talk more about Deshaun Watson, QB1 in Cleveland, and maybe a little mea culpa that he offered to the fans yesterday. We'll hear from Deshaun next, right here on VSiN by the Bucks.
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1: 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Dave Ross, Jensen Lewis here with you. Jensen, I have already started to do my revisions for that 2.0 betting guide that's going to come out next week. So just going through it, it does kind of make you think of what your train of thought was just a couple months ago, how some of the numbers have changed and where you stand on some of these teams now. I don't know that my thoughts on the Browns have changed one iota from then to now. We kind of assumed it would be Deshaun Watson to be the starting quarterback, barring an injury, as you alluded to. He is officially going to be the week one guy. Now, the consternation began Saturday after the preseason game number two when he took to the podium and basically went after the fans and said he felt hurt by the fans, he felt betrayed by the fans, he went back to when he hurt his Achilles on the field, and he did a whole song and dance of how he felt betrayed by the fan base. Jensen, after being named the starting quarterback yesterday, he went back to the podium again and had some different comments to try to clean up. Clean up, pick up on aisle five. Here is Deshaun Watson.
13: First off, I want to address the comments from Saturday after the game. You know, I think just, you know, human nature, just myself being very emotional, putting a lot of time these last 2 years to, you know, get back and, you know, spend time in this facility, in the city, meeting a lot of different people in the community. You know, I thought I was going to get, you know, a little different response, but, you know, I think, you know, my emotions got the best of me. And, you know, my comments wasn't intending to go at any of the fans around in the city, because there's been a lot of great fans that have been supporting me. And I know the frustration this organization have put, you know, a lot of investment in coming, you know, to get me back in 22. And things haven't been going the right direction that we thought it was. You know, a lot of injuries, a lot of time off, and not putting the best football and my foot forward. So, again, just, you know, I understand the frustration. I understand everything that kind of goes into that. You know, and moving forward, I just want to focus on football.
1: That's always the getaway, right? Hey, I just want to focus on football. And I'm sure Browns fans would love the focus to be on football and not anything other than football. But that's been a problem in his career. Jensen, is that good enough? Is that good enough? Will that suffice in the city of Cleveland today?
0: Okay, well, let me ask from, if I were an outsider standpoint, what do you ask your starting quarterback to do? And probably regardless of what's happened off the field to this point, because I think that's the real rub here is, hey, there's been plenty of NFL players that have had issues off the field. We have a head coach that is still under scrutiny in New England about what happened off the field and if he would be viable or as someone you could trust to lead a franchise. There's been plenty of examples of guys that have had those kind of things and very, very awful things that have happened off the field, yet they've been given a chance to continue under contract and go out there. And because the quarterback spot is the most scrutinized position and the most important one for any franchise. I told you yesterday, I am unchanged in my thought process today. If he goes out and beats Trevor Lawrence in Jacksonville in week one, turns it back around and beats Baker Mayfield in Tampa Bay in week two, and comes home to play Carolina for the home opener, and he's 2-0, what else did you want from him? You know, I mean, he's tried to atone for what's happened on the field. Now, that in its own right is debatable. Not excusing anything that has happened, any of the rumors, any of the other things that have been presented. There were a lot of issues that he's still dealing with. But as it gets down to brass tacks, because we're playing football here, if you're asking me, right, what do you ask my starting quarterback to do? It's to go out and win football games. What more can you ask, or what more do you want? If he goes out and wins, I don't care if it's by 1 point in overtime each week. What do you ask your starting quarterback to do? That's why I think Todd Monken made the decision that he did, Dave, twofold. Number one, Deshaun Watson in that quarterback room currently gives Todd Monken the best chance to win in week one. Now, he may say that, all right, it's a week-by-week analysis, and it is for every NFL franchise. But this is also an indictment on Shedeur Sanders. Shedeur Sanders didn't do enough. Dave, and you know, we've talked with Marty Herney. We've talked with plenty of people in the league. If you have two quarterbacks, you don't have one, and you don't have any, period. So Shedeur had every opportunity this offseason into camp, into joint practices, into two NFL preseason games. Did not do enough to starkly contrast. I am heads and tails the best option here in Cleveland. That's it. You can't do anything else. I mean, that is where the decision is. And bottom line, Dave, and maybe this is kind of forecasting out. You and I are going to talk a lot of SEC. We're going to talk a lot of college football upcoming the rest of this week and getting into week one next week. We have been told ad nauseum this is the year of the quarterback in college football. Make no mistake about it. I don't think in his heart of hearts Andrew Berry believes that he has the quarterback of the future on this roster currently for the Cleveland Browns. Does that get you to maybe fading the Browns, period? Maybe getting some shares of worst record in the regular season? I'd take a look at it because this is also Todd Monken's first year. He's going to get a pass. These aren't his guys. They were forced on him. This was the roster. And he knew coming in, like, okay, guys, you want me to try and make some lemonade out of this? I'm going to do my best. But this isn't what I want. So I'm going to do what you have. I'm going to use what you have right now. But know what we got upcoming in this draft, and if we're bad enough, we're going to kind of have pick of the litter of what we want to do here in the April 2027 draft.
1: You're right, too, that it's the ultimate league of second chances. Just at the quarterback position alone, we've had some high-profile quarterbacks with serious allegations. Some, like Ben Roethlisberger, had to be forced to miss time by the league. Others, like Michael Vick, actually spent 23 years in a federal prison. So they've been able to come back and still play their careers. Deshaun Watson getting that opportunity. So, Deshaun, I wouldn't go after the fans. You know, kind of just go out there and try to do your job, as to Jensen's point, and maybe some of that might not be forgiven or forgotten, but at least you can then focus on football and not everything else. For his point, Todd Monken making that decision as to why he went with Deshaun Watson had this to say about his new QB1.
14: Deshaun is going to start against Jacksonville. Took in the full body of work over the course of off season to training camp to the games, the joint practice, and ultimately felt like to start the season on the road, Deshaun gave us the best chance to move the ball and score points. I mean, that's really what it's about. And felt that way going in the last game, but wasn't sure. And after we talked as a staff and after we re-looked at everything, we're going to go that direction.
15: Is this a week-by-week thing? Or
14: No, we're not anticipating this being a week-by-week thing. Again, I think Shedeur has done a great job, come a long ways, and we're excited about his future. But this is not a week-to-week decision.
1: And I'll say this just from almost two decades in those locker rooms. When you do make those changes at the quarterback position and you boot out that QB1, Jensen, normally that's a long-term thing. This isn't college where you can say, all right, this guy's going to start this week, that guy's – like, that doesn't work in – traditionally does not work in NFL locker rooms. So when you hear that from Todd Monken, that he said, no. We do not. He did say, he did use the word anticipate. We do not anticipate this being, you know, week to week. How long of a leash do you think that then might present itself for a guy like Deshaun Watson if you're trying to get into Shador Sanders sweepstakes, futures markets, and the like? I wonder how long that leash really is.
0: This will likely get me to at least some shares of the Browns at plus 850 to have the fewest regular season wins in the NFL this year. And, Dave, let's be objective. You're looking at the Jaguars, defending champs, the AFC South. You're looking at the Buccaneers, all in, according to Baker Mayfield. And you got some jobs on the line there, so sense of urgency. Carolina, you're defending NFC South division champions.
1: Yeah.
0: And then the quick turnaround against the Pittsburgh Steelers, the arch rival there at home on Thursday Night Football. Not saying a quarterback change could happen as early as week five with the Jets, but you could envision a traditional runway of sorts of the first 4 weeks to allow Deshaun Watson to show a body of work. That also gives Todd Monken plausible deniability and say, we anticipated that it wouldn't be week to week. But after 4 weeks, we feel
1: right
0: that we need to make a change. You've heard this story before. Browns plus 850, fewest wins in the NFL in the regular season, will be added to the portfolio before week one.
1: Plus money on the under. 5.5 for their win total. You know that's the only way I could play it right now with what feels like a very dysfunctional situation to start off the year in the city of Cleveland. Let's talk some Major League Baseball. What we saw last night from the Mariners, are they back? We'll discuss next right here. Peace and by the books.
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3: These guys can do what they want. But if they could find a way to bring back some Rainbow Authentics official Hawaii swag for us, we'd be very appreciative of that. Matty Humans going to be on that bird out this morning, so won't be able to visit with him. But I'm sure the scenery will look outstanding tomorrow when we get to see Primetime live from the island. It's going to be a lot of fun to see.
2: Tim and Matt, if you're listening, which you know you're not, I probably could still go medium, but if you want to get a large, I'll work into it. Totally works for me. We've been waiting for signs of life, proof of life from the Seattle Mariners for a long time in this program. Maybe it was the big dumper yesterday, not once, not twice, but thrice. Three home runs. They really hit around Zach Wheeler pretty darn good. Zach only goes four innings, nine hits, eight earned, five walks. That's a bit troubling there for the Phillies ace. And that nine-game winning streak comes to an end. Is this more about a bad day for Zach Wheeler or something the M's can really hope that this is the start of something?
3: Well, five walks for Zach Wheeler is alarming for sure for a guy that has been, you know, so reliable and so consistent. Remember, we talked about it yesterday looking through Daily Diamond. I told you that number down to 6.5 felt very small considering how hot the Philly offense was entering. I don't know if we could have expected three homers from Cal Raleigh, which feels like an entire month's worth, heck, an entire season's worth at this point. But that is potentially, Dave, a game that you put a pin in and say, for all the issues, for all the trials and tribulations, hottest team in baseball coming to your yard, and you go put up a crooked number in the first inning, and maybe that was the moment you were waiting to exhale and say, okay, finally, we got our stud, a night that he'll remember. That's one you put on the video loop and you watch for the rest of the week and say, okay, whatever I did there, I just want to recreate that. I want to put my pants on the same way I did going into the yard. Everything superstition-wise to make you feel mentally like you're back in the groove. Credit to Logan Gilbert, too. Gave up a couple of runs early and then settled in. Five innings, just the two earned runs allowed, five strikeouts. Dominguez, Spire, and Vargas finish it off. But more importantly, you said it, signs of life. And you asked me yesterday, would you want a share of Seattle to win the West? And remember, that was off the backdrop, too, of the Houston Astros having a mutual parting of ways with their general manager, Dana Brown. We find out also yesterday, Dave, that Joe Espada, the manager, was approached by a high-ranking Astros official and given the option to basically be terminated immediately or at the end of the year, in which he will not have his contract renewed. Not saying you're going to get last dance vibes here from the Houston Astros, because I told you I still think the Mariners, as bad as they've been, are still the best team in this division. But, man, with the tectonic plates and everything shifting yesterday through those last 12 hours of August 24th, perhaps that's the day we pin on the calendar and say this is when the West changed for good. And what a start for the Mariners in a pivotal series, not only against one of the hottest teams in baseball, but to try and finally infuse some life into their offense.
2: Have you ever been a part of that type of clubhouse or dugout where literally the manager is kind of Sean Penn, dead man walking, and he's been told, hey, you can leave today, no hard feelings, or you can stay. But like, does that galvanize? You would hope that would galvanize the rest of the group in there with the manager staying on and the GM leaving this late. That is as bizarre a situation as I can recall for a team that was in first place at the time of getting rid of the GM.
3: Yeah, a little different dynamic. We were in last place in 2008, Dave, but the final home games before we went on to our final home trip of that season, we did find out that Eric Wedge and the entire coaching staff was going to be let go. It is one of the most awkward meetings I've ever been a part of before a game because it was our general manager, Mark Shapiro, in with the newly let go manager of the club, Eric Wedge, the pitching coach, Carl Lindley, everyone was gone. We had to still play getaway day, Dave, and then get on the plane with the whole staff because Mark had said, hey, they want to stay on to the end of the year, and we're going to grant them that. And we're like, what? So we went out to, I'll never forget it. Chuck Hernandez was our bullpen coach. We came out to the bullpen, Dave, and we all sat there for the first probably inning and a half. Maybe it was just the first half inning of the first inning. But then Chuck kind of cracked the joke. Goes, guys, we didn't die. We're going to be okay. And like we were just like, oh. Like I mean, it really, you just getting all your guys just lose their job. And what are you supposed to do? Oh, we got to go out and play a big league Wego. Then we got to get on the bird, put everyone together in the tube, and then try and find a way to be professional about our last four games of the year, and the Red Sox just took it to us for three of four. Most awkward ending to a season I've ever been a part of. But, yes, to your original question, Dave, have been a part of it. The consternation and really the juxtaposition of, all right, well, we're still being paid to do a job. This staff isn't evaluating us. The GM came in and said they're going to stay, but they're going to go. And so what do we do now? Okay, well, it's Houston is in a completely different spot here because they're in the fight. Not only are they in the fight, they're leading the division. And they've got everything to play for this October. So really crazy emotional swing here. And, you know, one that these guys are going to have to deal with for 5 weeks. It's not 5 days. We were lucky. You just well, I guess we'll finish it out here. Yeah, it's going to be an interesting team to follow, just knowing what that that dynamic is, knowing that Joe Espada, their head man, is on borrowed time. He's a professional. He wants to stay through the end of the year. This will be an audition, you know, for him potentially next year and beyond. But Jim Crane making the decisions, and the buck stops with him, man. So that was the call, and strap it on, boys. Here we go.
2: Yeah, that takes us back at the end of the regular season in the NFL last year. Steve Bisciotti, we played that soundbite right here on Beeson by the Books, where he basically, you know, he was asked the question, had John Harbaugh won, would it have made a difference? He said no, he was out. Like these owners, as you mentioned with Crane and Houston, they've made their decisions. Some of them, like Bisciotti, going to keep it internal. Some have externalized this thing, and everybody knows now that the gig is up there in Houston. The GM's already gone, and the manager it will be at the end of the year. Absolutely wild situation. You know, sometimes these stories in baseball, man, I got to give them some credit. They have a way of going away. And you can tell Marte, the disappearing act in Boston, and now he's going to be back here. They got shut out yesterday by the Cubs 7-0, only 5 hits on offense. You know, they talked about this is one of the best players in the National League and all of baseball when he's right. That story of kind of just, you know, disappearing for a while, if you will. Jensen, if Arizona is going to be a playoff team, you would think that Marte is going to be a big part of it going forward.
3: Man, so many weird twists and turns in this whole saga in and of its own right, Dave. And it does sound like from reports that at least there has been a meeting as of maybe last week between the general manager. I've known Torrey Lovello a long time. He has been as incredibly professional, forthright, but, you know, trying to protect the sanctity of the clubhouse, what's going on. It is a kite flying in a hurricane, to steal a line from Spectre, one of the great James Bond flicks of all time. And here we go. Arizona's 2 games out of a playoff spot, and you're dealing with one of your star players. You can't find him, and then you do. And then all the whole thing about being in a casino on a Friday night when you're fighting for your playoff lives. So many different things that are going on. But I would imagine that he's going to have to come face the music, look his teammates and his staff in the eye, and explain and apologize for what has transpired here. I told you if I would have known what was going on, I would have never bet the Diamondbacks in Boston, having been part of clubhouses where that does fracture you initially.
2: Mm-hmm.
3: You're trying to pick up the pieces. Your head is nowhere near that ball field. And so Arizona is still a lot to deal with in a very opportunistic spot, though. A couple of games out of a playoff spot. They're six games over 500. All kinds of things to play for the Snakes there out in the desert.
2: Yeah, there's one thing, right? Like, you know, Deshaun Watson taking on the fans there in Cleveland. Maybe the players don't care about that as much, but if you're insubordinate, you don't show up for your guys. That's a completely different story that they're dealing with out there in Arizona. So perception is one thing to a fan base, but inside those clubhouses, in those locker rooms that you and I have both been a part of in different ways, you know how that's going to resonate with guys. And this is going to be an interesting one out there in Arizona. Greg Peterson is going to join the program next. We'll get his thoughts and his best bets in Major League Baseball. That's next right here on Beason by the Books.
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2: We continue Beeson by the Books on this Tuesday morning. He is the host of the Beeson Coast to Coast Hoops podcast. And yet, college basketball season is a lot closer in that rear view than maybe objects appear to be. He's also the betting baseball. He does the baseball betting show here as well. Give him a follow on X at GUnit_81. And Greg Peterson, kind enough to join us right now in the Progressive Guest Line. Before we get to your picks today in Major League Baseball, what do you know what day your running streak is now currently on? And can you tell the people exactly how that is going?
16: It's over 3,000 days. It's been pretty much every single day that I've been out here in lovely Las Vegas. And, well, we will see what the running streak brings to us today because I just keep taking recommendations. Yesterday someone said, just count how many red cars you see on your run. So I counted how many red cars I saw on my run yesterday. So it's completely the viewer's choice. If you put in some ridiculous request, I will probably do it.
3: We'll have to get the GoPro on you at some point, and people can relive the journey that you have and what you saw. Hey, what we're seeing, two teams going in two different directions here, Greg. Tampa Bay and Detroit. A real dismal weekend for the Motor City Kitties. And now back with their young Jackson Jobe, their big right-hander, on the mound tonight. Never really think about him being a home dog in this spot, but you can understand why with Tampa Bay laying the short money line road favorite. Size it up for us. Do we get some regression here offensively, or do you think we get some runs scored tonight?
16: I think we get some runs here for the Detroit Tigers. If you look since the All-Star break, they are averaging over 5 runs per game. And what was really ailing the Tigers towards the beginning part of the season, really up until they had this nice run, is that they were dealing with guys on the injury list. Gleyber Torres being injured, along with as well being without Javi Baez. Now you're able to get out some of those dead bats like James Altman, Zach McKinstry, Matt Dierling. So that should be able to help out this offense quite a bit. And while Ian Seymour is a strikeout artist, well over 10 strikeouts per 9 innings for the race, he also gives up 1.4 home runs per 9 innings. Jackson Jobe throughout his career, he's had command issues. Last season, he was given up 5 walks per 9 innings, a little bit over 3 walks per 9 innings. This year, have a Rays offense that's in the top 8 in terms of run creation when they're away from home. So I think this game is very conducive to runs. I like that 7.5 to the over, even though the Tigers have been a really good bullpen since June 1st. They've been a top 17 in terms of bullpen area in that time span. But they think he had some scoring here. Like that over. I think that the Tigers bounced back, took that plus money line.
2: You know, I kind of thought the Astros were kind of one of those feel-good stories throughout the year, and then maybe the owner disagrees terribly with my assessment because the GM's gone and the manager's already been put on notice. This was a first-place team yesterday. They're a half game back after being idle 24 hours ago. They're going to go to the boogie down take on the Yanks today. Should we start to look to fade the Astros potentially here, Greg?
16: Yeah, I was stunned by that as well because the Astros, as you mentioned, are in first place, so the AOS might become the first division in modern-day baseball to have every single team with a negative run differential. And, like, every team has north of a negative 25 run differential. It's absolutely wild.
2: Wow.
16: And I'm going to be looking to fade the Astros here because they're going to be giving start number 2 of the career of their young gun that comes in from the pride of Towson University, as a matter of fact, and Ethan Pecco. Not a guy that was awful for the Sugar Landscape Space Cowboys. Not a guy that was amazing either. Will Warren has been a just-a-guy sort of pitcher here for the New York Yankees, 1.4 home runs, 3.2 walks for 9 innings. But you don't need some superhuman effort out of Will Warren because the bullpen has been that good for the Yankees. The Yankees have been second in the big leagues in terms of bullpen area. They were able to get a nice day of rest yesterday, so these guys like a David Benar, Fernando Cruz, you go down most of these guys with the sub-325 ERA, all good to go here. Astros have also been a top-heavy team with their offense. The guys like Isak Paredes, along with Yordan Alvarez at the top of the fold have been great. That bottom of the lineup and that offense, or that outfield, just does not get on base for this team. So I like the 9 to the under for the Yankees right now, seeing them minus 145, minus 140 or so with regards to that money line. I'm going to be willing to wait. I'd be willing to go north of minus 150 here.
3: We had the longest win streak in Major League Baseball snapped yesterday, Greg, as the Mariners took care of the Philadelphia Phillies. If I were to wake up today and say, oh, the Kansas City Royals are next on the list, some people might be like, okay, where are we? Are we still in the beginning of the season? No, we're not. But all of a sudden, we have a pulse in Kansas City. Now, they'll take their show north of the border, winners of 8 in a row. They go up against Mad Max Scherzer and the Toronto Blue Jays. Ailing a little bit, injuries feel like they have been pressing this group for the last handful of months. Size up this matchup in your eyes. Interesting pitching matchup. Seth Lugo going to get the ball here. Do we side with the home crew and maybe some runs here tonight?
16: And if you tilt your head and squint your eyes, the Royals are not out of the playoff hunt. I don't know how. This team should be dead, buried, and gone, but they're not. That's how bad the American League is. But here's the thing with the Royals. Above 500 when they're at home, well below 20 games below 500 away from home. And much of this win streak has come, you guessed it, at home for the Royals. Got a guy in Seth Lugo that as well. Sub 4 year at home, 0.6 or 0.7 home runs per 9 innings allowed at home. That doubles to 1.4 home runs per 9 innings allowed away from home. ERA goes well above 5. Max Scherzer has actually pitched halfway decent recently. 2 runs or fewer allowed in 4 out of his last 5 starts. Still an ERA above a 7, still giving up 2.4 home runs, 4 walks allowed per 9. So, like the over, but initially, Blue Jays have the far better bullpen in this case. Royals out of 30 teams, they are 29th in terms of bullpen ERA. Oh. They have found nothing in this bullpen all season long. So, I do think that the win streak ends here for the Royals. I like the Blue Jays on the money line. I like a very high-scoring game. I do like the over.
2: Yeah, speaking of run differential, we know the A's have the worst in the American League. It's Kansas City's second worst, minus 91, and yet they're the hottest team in baseball at this juncture. Hey, the Metropolitans are playing better baseball these days. They're going to welcome in the Brew Crew here. Can we look at some plus money today here? Zach Thornton on the bump here for the Mets? Is that a possibility in your eyes?
16: Coming into the season, I thought that the Mets could win some games in August and September. I thought it would be because they'd be fighting for a playoff spot and not playing spoiler, but I think they can play some spoiler. Like, Zach Thornton has not been bad for this team. A 3.10 ERA, not a lot of strikeouts. It's only about 6.5 strikeouts per 9 innings, but doesn't hurt himself with a lot of walks, doesn't give up a lot of hard contact. And for Kyle Harrison, the overall ERA is sub-3, over 11 strikeouts per 9 innings, 5.01 ERA with 2 home runs allowed per 9 innings away from home. Compared to a sub-130 ERA at home, his ERA more than triples when he's away from home. Very concerning here. The Brewers, they didn't have to play yesterday after Sunday Night Baseball, but coming off of that Little League World Series game, that does have me a little bit cautious here. And the Mets, I mean, Kodai Senga, I don't think is the answer to your closer situation, but the bullpen has been a little bit better than expected for them. Since Juan Soto's been on the injury list, they've went from averaging 4.05 runs per game to more like 4.62 runs per game in his absence. I like the over in this spot. And for the Mets, I think we're finally starting to find some value here. I took them on the money line.
3: Very interesting. I can't believe that we're saying it right now. And looking at where the Mets are actually a viable dog against the best team in all of Major League Baseball. Okay. A lot of scoreboard watching in the American League night in and night out here, Greg, especially for fan bases in the American League Central and the American League West. Texas absolutely paced the Chicago White Sox yesterday. They get to come back and run out Jacob DeGrom here against Anthony Kay. How is Texas still in first place with what they've done, and do they get yet another win to secure a series victory here tonight?
16: Yeah, the AOS at this point, the standings feels like they're whose line is it anyway? Everything's made up, and on a day-in, a day-out basis, it feels like everything does not matter because you just find yourself right in the hunt, unless if your name is, sorry, the Angels and the Athletics. But that said, for Jacob DeGrom, he has been remarkable here recently. He had that injury scare against the Angels, and then he comes off of that. He throws one-hit baseball in 6 shutout innings with 10 strikeouts it looks like he's better than ever going up against White Sox team that has been a top 10 team in terms of run creation. I think regression is coming here for Anthony Kay, though. He's given up 3 runs or fewer in every one of his starts since the beginning of the month of July, but the Rangers' offense looks different with Corey Seager back, and not just back, but actually starting to look like a little bit of his old self. You've got these guys like Jock Peterson, Jake Berger giving you a little bit of power as well. Rangers, a little bit of trepidation with that bullpen, but I think that Jacob DeGrom goes out there, gives you a nice start, looks like vintage DeGrom. I do like the over because I do think that the Rangers are starting to find something in offense, and they've been better away from them. So in on that money line and the over of the Rangers.
2: The same number was 21-30 in Major League Baseball, of course. Cal Ripken passed Lou Gehrig's streak, and he went on to play 2,632 consecutive days. You said you're over 3,000 days running. How many miles every day?
16: 12 miles a day every day, and Cal Ripken got an off-season. There's no off-season for me.
3: Yeah.
2: How have you not been featured in, like, Running Digest, if there is such a thing? I do not know. Greg Peterson, you are a modern miracle of technology. Give him a follow on X as well, G_81. That is an amazing streak. We're going to talk more pro football, college football next.
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7: The hour is VSIN by the Books. I'm Dave Ross right here at the Mini Gaming Hall, Franklin, Kentucky. There's our closer, Jensen Lewis, back home in Cleveland, Ohio. Joe Bartle is going to join the program later on this hour, get some fantasy football advice. And Jensen, that's where we are now these days. We're getting oh so close to knowing who's going to be playing as we get ready for the regular season. And you know this very well in your city of Cleveland. And that's where we begin our highlights and headlines.
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7: You got a pretty good pulse of that city. It is official that Deshaun Watson will be QB1, at least to start this regular season. I know Todd Monken has said that the plan is not to yo-yo these guys back and forth, that it's his job, we would think, for the foreseeable future. Jensen, when they wake up this morning there in Cleveland, how are they going to feel collectively, do you believe, about Deshaun Watson being QB1?
9: Mixed bag, because this came out yesterday as soon as we were signing off at the end of our show, the news being official. And I would say throughout the day, it was half the fan base feeling one way, the other side decidedly against it. And I think Todd Monken basically saying in his press conference, he felt from the time they entered the building this offseason, through all the workouts, through all the film work, leading into practice, mini camp, all of that, it felt as though Deshaun Watson gave them the best chance to win in week one. Now, if that's purely football context, that's what Todd Monken is paid to do, is to win football games. So guess what? That's the decision he made. I also think it's an indictment on Shedeur Sanders that he could not do enough to clearly separate himself and be like, yeah, decidedly, I am the best starting quarterback option here. So I didn't really affect the line whatsoever, Dave. +7.5, that's what the Browns are. Week one down in Jacksonville, so no surprise there. But let's see what happens. Dave, you and I know this league is fickle. These fan bases can have as many delusions as they want about who is the best and what is the best. But if your team wins, that cures a lot in the short term. That's the best thing Deshaun Watson can do, is go out and play. You're done talking, or at least maybe – hopefully in the foreseeable future he is, and go out and try and win football games.
7: Let's hear him talk one more time, because it's been interesting when he takes the mic, whether he's going at the fans, then he's kind of apologizing to the fans. Now let's hear Deshaun talking about being officially named QB1.
10: It's great. You know, like I mentioned before, you know, this is what I've been working for 2 years, is to be able to show that, you know, I'm capable of being a starter for one of the 32 organizations in this league. And you know, today was a assignment I had no idea until I walked into the building and I talked with Coach Monk, and it felt good, you know, and a lot of excitement. But it comes with a lot of work too. There's a lot of work, there's a lot of challenges that I have to continue to overcome, and I just got to continue to work on, you know, achieving those victories each and every day. So I'm ready and prepared. And, you know, there's going to be a lot of ups and downs, but at the same time, you know, I'm excited to be, you know, a starting quarterback in this league and especially a starting quarterback for the Cleveland Browns.
7: And as you mentioned, week one number against Jacksonville has not changed, nor their season total 5.5 is still their win total. Juice to the over, ironically, right now. Again, I could only look under right now for that football team. Boy, you know, the Niners, Jensen, you know this, whether it comes from a manager, whether in football it comes from a head coach, what do they talk to their players a lot about? It's about accountability and distractions. Let's eliminate the stuff outside so we can concentrate on the stuff inside. The Niners offseason has been anything but Kyle Shanahan in a car accident, a very serious car accident. That kind of went, it was mysterious in nature. And now the owner, Jed York, has pled no contest after being arrested on prostitution-related charges. They were

0: in the Los Angeles Rams. So plenty of work ahead for this Niners organization, both on and off the field.
1: Bizarre. We'll see if it affects the on-field performance. But normally this is not a good way you want to start your summer with all the issues that the Niners have had away from the field and then the injuries on top of it. Speaking of injuries, Kayshon Boutte has been traded from New England to H-Town, and this should help out the depleted wide receiver room, obviously with the news of Jaden Higgins last week, as he is done for the year in Houston. On the short term, you're going to get back to talented safety going back to New England here, some draft compensation as well. Jensen, when you see a move like this, this does feel like it's clearly out of necessity for the Texans.
0: Well, that's the thing is, you know, you needed to give Nico Collins some help. Jalen Noel's going to be out there as well, but you need a veteran guy that can be reliable there, whether in the slot or if they want to move him around. I think this also adds some credence to what A.J. Brown and Romeo Doubs now mean to Drake May in the New England Patriots offense. I think that also endears a guy like DeMario Douglas, Mac Hollins, the barefooted wonder, that they feel that they have all the resources they need and the competent resources that they could deal from an area of strength. They bolster a back end of their secondary with Jalen Reed, the free safety. Remember, it was Kevin Byard, who was the unrestricted free agent that came over from Chicago for them. So already some depth options for them. Mike Vrabel knows what he's doing defensively. So a shrewd move here from this Patriots front office. That signals to me, A, as you mentioned, Dave, area of need for the Texans, but also area of strength that the Patriots felt they could deal from.
1: Jalen Reed will be going back to New England to play safety there, and they also get a seventh-round pick here coming up next year in the draft as well. You know, if you see us doing this here on the show, it's because we've got IFBs in our ear, and sometimes our producer, Joe Friso, directors back in Vegas, they want to talk to us. I've never seen this for the FBI in a football office, but that's what we had there in Baton Rouge, down there at Ole Miss, because the incoming staff wanted to make sure that Lane Kiffin, on his way out to Baton Rouge, had not left any devices where they could pick up sound in the football offices. Yes, the FBI swept for bugs at Ole Miss. Now, Pete Golden kind of laughed it off a little bit and said this is maybe much ado about nothing. But the fact remains, Jensen, this actually happened. I mean, I guess we know that football coaches will go to the umpteenth degree to get an edge. Do we really think that maybe Lane Kiffin was bugging his old office?
0: We do know that Lane Kiffin will do whatever he needs to do to win and to gain advantages. So, when you know that you have a guy that's willing to push the envelope in every sense, yeah, if I'm Ole Miss, I'm doing everything possible to make sure it's buttoned up. Remember, we had, I guess, half funny, half creepy, Pete Golding moving into Lane Kiffin's old house after he left.
1: Mm-hmm.
0: And, you know,
1: yeah,
0: the whole thing about recruiting where Lane said, oh, don't worry, I know exactly where Pete is. He just walked in and sat down on the couch, you know, because of all the ring cameras. All right, listen, spare no expense to make sure everything is on the up and up. But this just gives you an idea of how ridiculously competitive that Lane Kiffin and company could be. And remember the exit too, Dave. The exit from Oxford, when he basically told the coaching staff, the guys who were coming with him, hey, if you are coming with me, you better be on the plane. If not, I'm not taking you. I'm not hiring you. And so think about that exodus timeline. As I said, for people just joining us, if they make a 30 for 30 on just this kind of saga alone, it's an instant classic from both sides of what Ole Miss had to do to try and make sure everything they could do was protected, and then from the LSU side of what they were trying to take with them in order to get a jump start in the competition.
1: Speaking of former Rebels, we've got a couple guys in Ole Miss that were trying to make it at the pro level. They've gotten cut from those teams. One is already down now at Baton Rouge with Lane. Another one, if he clears waivers, we'll get to that story a little bit later on in the show. But just wild times right now in college football, and certainly at Ole Miss and at LSU. A wild night on the diamond last night, at least for Seattle, because it was Cal Raleigh kind of going back to the MVP-type season he had a year ago. Three homers and a breakout win for Seattle over Philadelphia to stop that that big winning streak by Philadelphia. And Ketel Marte apparently might be back, which is really good news. They got shut out yesterday, 7-0 at the hands of Kevin Gausman and the Cubs. And ever since that disappearing act in Boston,

0: That team has not really looked the same here, Jensen. Are those the two big takeaways from last night?
1: Well, that was huge for Seattle. And, again, put a pin in that one about not only taking out the team with the largest winning streak in baseball, but for Cal Raleigh to have the three big swings that maybe jumpstart him and the collective of that Seattle offense. I think also you look around to the Texas Rangers pasting the Chicago White Sox in tandem with the Cleveland Guardians winning their fifth in a row. That division all of a sudden tightens just a little bit more. Heading into play today, Dave, as you look at the six divisions, we have at least four with a 3.5 game difference between first and second, so 3.5 or fewer. That's where we are. Guardians 2.5 back of the White Sox starting today. Yankees 3.5 of the Rays. Also the Phillies 3.5 of the Braves. And the Houston Astros are just a half game back of the Texas Rangers. Wild times in not only the American League as far as divisional and playoff races, but also on the senior circuit as well.
0: And that's why we harped way back in April about how important those games are in April, because we knew when we get to the end of August and September, they matter the same, but you forget about some of those that maybe you threw away earlier in the season. Okay, when we come back, we've got some interesting things that you've got to hear, America. Did Lane really try to bug his old offices on the way out? And is there a disconnect? Because we got one more tournament here to determine potentially the player of the year in the PGA Tour at the FedEx Cup playoffs. Playoffs? Does it mean more in Europe or in the United States? We'll get to that when you come back with us right here on Beats by the Books.
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0: 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So check out those shows, and I'm sure they'll be rocking some Rainbow Authentics as well. 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Jensen, this is an amazing story, and I say amazing in air quotes because with Ole Miss and Lane Kiffin on the way out, you never quite know what the real was. You know, Pete Golding, that was his defensive coordinator, and they seemed like buddies, and Pete, as you mentioned, moved into his house. So everything should be good, right? Like, we're all cool here. Well, Walker Jones, who's the executive director at Ole Miss NIL Collective, basically doesn't trust Ole Lane maybe as much as Pete does. Because Jensen, he wanted the FBI to go in and let's just sweep down this office and make sure we're clear of Lane once and for all. Let's hear on Walker's decision to have his office debugged.
14: Well, and we actually had the FBI come through and walk the building for bugs and for everything.
15: Really?
14: Yeah, we knew kind of what was in Baton Rouge. And
15: wow.
14: We knew
15: how they were.
14: When they operated. So I remember getting on my knees and looking underneath the desk, like checking for, like, is there some sort of bug in my office? Somebody's like, what are you doing? I'm like, you just trust me. You don't know this guy like I do.
15: Yeah.
14: So,
15: well, welcome to the new world of college football.
0: Well, that escalated quickly here, Jensen. What do you make of that? I think the guys in the podcast are a little bit stunned. Like really? Like, you're serious? It's like, yeah, you don't know him like I know him. I guess you have to leave no stone unturned in this day of SEC competitiveness.
1: Well, Dave, when you're around, you know, this is not only a way of life, but it's an entire economy in some of these towns, just the football programs and what those Saturdays and those weekly home games bring in, even the road games when you got everyone going to local establishments watching. And there's a lot of money involved here. It's life-changing money.
15: Yeah.
1: I used to joke that the SEC is their own country. They have their own GDP when you think about what just the football programs bring in to those institutions and those towns. So much so that there was a meeting, and this was already on the books. Let me preface this, Dave, with a statement we're about to read from the Southeastern Conference. This was predicated on, you know, kind of the environment of when we saw potentially these pro players that would be coming back potentially to college and what that would mean for amateur status versus professional status. So in tandem with, hey, you know, Lane might be trying to do what he's doing from an NIL, from a recruiting, from, you know, taking some of the trade secrets within the Baton Rouge, but now also looking at the entire landscape. We mentioned at the top of the program, looking at a couple of players that will be going to LSU. Dave, this is a pretty substantial statement from the Southeastern Conference, and this is after a Monday evening video conference of the presidents and chancellors of the SEC.
15: Yep.
1: The conference issues the following statement. College athletes, not former professional athletes, have been at the heart of the Southeastern Conference. Individuals who choose to leave college athletics, sign professional playing contracts, and compete professionally should not then be permitted to return to college competition. Allowing that to occur will blur the line between college and professional sports, create significant competitive equity concerns, and reduce opportunities for high school and current college athletes. College sports are for college athletes. The current confusion around national eligibility standards emphasizes the need to advance the Protect College Sports Act. Now, this is on the heels, too, Dave, as we mentioned, of what happened earlier, but this is also a Lane Kiffin-related thing, too. I am convinced, because he's looking for the edges. He's looking for the rules to bend. He's looking for places to circumvent. Got a serious issue on our hands, but these are the current rules, and this is the current landscape. And I think that's why you're seeing some of these coaches try and taking advantage during this time when there is no clear guardrail or guardrails about who is eligible and about who is not.
0: Xavion Harris already cut by the Saints, former Ole Miss defensive end, is going to be going to Baton Rouge to join forces with Lane there already. And we know that Daquan Wright might be the next one once he clears waivers after being cut by the Cleveland Browns. So to that end, let's hear from Lane. And I know the SEC has put out their statement. Here's Lane on his version of it.
16: You know, we have, you know, made a decision to recruit some kids around the country. And, you know, through these multiple injunctions around the country, which this is not a first time, they've been in college sports for a while, a group of players were granted a fifth year of eligibility around the country in multiple sports. And through them winning their injunction and entry into the portal, they're available to recruit. And so ourselves, like many places around the country, are recruiting them. And at the end of the day, you know, because of these rulings, they're either going to play for you or they're going to play somewhere else around the country. So we've made a decision to recruit them, like probably most people are.
0: I get it, right? I mean, his basic point is, if we don't, others will. So we're going to just be ahead of everybody on this curve. And it sounds like they are ahead with these deals already in place here to get former cut players from these squads in the NFL after preseason. Once they clear waivers, then they can play. I mean, I think we don't like it, Jensen. I know I don't. But yet, this does feel like until the SEC can take that statement and make it a policy, what's the other recourse really out there?
1: This is, again, that when NIL started, Dave, and it was an arms race. All right, let me take you back to when it was the state of Texas, the state of Florida, a lot of states with SEC institutions. They moved quickly to try and at least adjust current legislation to allow players to be paid, okay? Where the current landscape is of the NCAA is allowing these loopholes in conjunction yep. with the injunction. Say that five times fast. So Lane Kiffin is technically in the right. He is just working with what
0: That's it.
1: The actual rules and laws on the books and the current landscape with the last handful of weeks and months. He's doing it. Why not take advantage of that competitive advantage? I get that psyche of it. Like I told you yesterday, I think this is going to embolden some people because not everyone agrees, and they're a big-time coach. I told you, Dan Lanning, not a fan. You need pushback on the other side and substantial pushback from other big-name guys. Like you need a pretty big groundswell of some of the bigger names. Could you imagine if Kirby Smart came back, at least within the Southeastern Conference, and said, oh, hold on a minute. No, this ain't the right thing to do. You're going to need that kind of pushback to be able to get this thing much more into the center of, okay, this is a bridge too far. For what it's worth, I think we are interested to see how those players particularly that have come back from the NFL to college perform, if they are making game-changing plays, you know it will escalate, Dave. If those guys make plays that change the course of a game and ultimately get LSU wins, that could be the final tipping point for people to step in.
0: We've got one more tournament determined player of the year in the FedEx Cup champion. Remember, this time last year was Tommy Fleetwood that won for the first time and became the FedEx Cup champion, right? Is this like an American thing that we love our playoffs in all of our sports, but maybe it doesn't resonate as well, ironically, in Europe? Here's Matt Fitzpatrick talking about player of the year, and does he like this current FedEx Cup playoff system?
17: I've said it a lot, like the example of, I've said it a lot about the playoffs. I understand the playoffs in the US are a very big thing in other sports, and it's obviously hard to do that with golf because of the format of golf. And I think the player who's played the best all year from January to next week deserves to be the FedEx Cup champion, the guy who's made the most points, which, you know, is going to be Scottie Scheffler pretty much. And that's how it should be.
0: So he just doesn't like it. Just doesn't like the system. He doesn't think, and ironically, because he did mention that Fleetwood, you know, that's what, but Jensen, we love the playoffs in the United States, and Brian Rolapp is going to try to roll out something that looks closer to our baseball playoffs, our football playoffs, and try to implement that in the world of golf.
1: And Matt Fitzpatrick, get ready to learn NFL playoff structure, because guess what? The team with the most points doesn't matter each week. Like, it doesn't roll over, pal. Get ready to learn what it's like to be able to put your best foot forward every single week.
0: We love the Brits, but, like, you got to embrace our playoff system. I know that it's not your thing over there, right across the big pond, but we do love it in the United States. Okay, we got much more to get to. Talk some baseball here. Daily Diamond's coming up next. What about Paul Skenes? We saw Seattle kind of break out offensively. Could we see the old Paul Skenes today? And the Pirates really need him down the stretch. That's next right here, Beaten by the Books.
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5: 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College football season is upon us, Jensen. As I mentioned, I've already been doing my kind of revamped NFL betting guide that's going to come out here, I believe, next week here. Adam Burke's putting that together as we speak. Before we get to baseball conversation here, have you changed dramatically on anybody other than the Niners? I know the Niners are the big one for you. For me, without giving away the full story, I've been looking at the Falcons and kind of rethinking my position there.
6: No, pretty short and sweet. And, again, a lot of injuries around the league, but not too much going to change from what my initial thoughts were.
5: All right, so that is going to come out again with the VSiN Pro subscription next week here, 2.0 on that NFL betting guide. Let's get to Major League Baseball today, see if the Seattle's found anything. And what about Paul Skenes and the bump for the Pirates? That should begin today's edition of the Daily Diamond. And as well as some of those big names out there, a marquee matchup out there in Major League Baseball as well with the Dodgers and the Braves. I know right now Milwaukee is kind of the team to beat and the team to catch in the National League. Jensen, somebody is not going to get a first-round bye. I wonder how maybe this series might have a long way to determine who could be two and who could be on the outs at three.
6: Well, first and foremost, Tyler Glasnow back off the injured list here for the Dodgers, getting back into this rotation. It does feel very eerily similar to what we saw towards the end of last year, where the Dodgers got all their reinforcements in the rotation healthy, a little bit of a month and change to onboard and get lengthened out and be ready to go for the postseason. But you're right. As it stands, if we look at where the National League is overall, it is still Milwaukee clinging to a game lead over the Dodgers for that number one overall seed. The Braves now begin play tonight head-to-head against the Dodgers. They are four back in the loss column. So that will be one that you look at, not only from where they can make up some ground initially, but, Dave, we say this all the time. When you look at the season series tiebreakers, so important for these head-to-heads. Right now, the Braves lead this season series 2-1. So a series win here ends up being so critical in potentially getting that tiebreaker if indeed it comes down for that two seed or heck, even a one seed. For what it's worth, they are tied. Atlanta has split the season series with Milwaukee. So again, we'll get down to those tiebreaker scenarios if they come into play. But this will be one to watch as far as getting our eyes back on Tyler Glasnow for the first time in quite some time. Bryce Elder has been one of the better starters overall for the Atlanta Braves this year. If you look at his recent outings, that's been a guy that when you look at the offense has been really coming to play for him. Outside of his second couple of starts ago against your New York Mets where he gave up 7 runs on 10 hits in 5 innings, he has allowed 1 earned run for 4 of those 5 starts. So throw the 7 out. I know we can't, but just humor me for a moment. Outside of that start against the Mets, he has been literally unhittable and unable to be scored upon. So 4 of those 5 starts, exactly 1 earned run allowed. Going to have a dandy tonight at Truist Park in a potential postseason matchup preview.
5: Pirates and Padres, important win yesterday for Pittsburgh just to kind of keep their head above water. If they're really still in this wild card race, they're going to have to really catch fire. And you would think Paul Skeens would have to revert back to being the Paul Skeens we all remember from the last couple of years. But he has been struggling here. What do you make of him today? And, again, this game is in San Diego. And, again, you get that plus money on Paul Skeens. Normally it's something you want to jump on, but I wonder if there's buyer beware with this version of Paul Skeens.
6: This is more an underplay, and it's a big one for me. 2.5 unit play on the under, 7.5. Found that at minus $1.14 at Novig. Pirates are 17-12-3 to the under as a road dog, and I do think Paul Skeens actually does match up a little bit better against this overall San Diego lineup than maybe some of the others that he faced. Now, if he can limit the walks, last 3 of 4 starts, Dave, he's had at least 4 walks in those outings. Still generating a decent amount of swing and miss, but not a lot of length. And obviously, when you're issuing those free passes, that pitch count is running up quite quickly. I do think he has a little bit of a ballpark upgrade tonight that will help him be in attack mode for most of this outing. But I also love getting Michael King at home here, where the last 3 times out overall, a 2.89 ERA, and he has been one that has befuddled lineups like the Pirates will run out there tonight. So under 7.5, minus $1.14, 2.5 unit play, one of the bigger plays for me early for this slate tonight.
5: All right, don't look now. Okay, you can look. Cleveland right now occupies the final wild card spot after winning 5 in a row here. Jensen, do they keep the good foot and the hot streak going today?
6: Yeah, I think they do. Gavin Williams, you get your ace on the mound here, and it is a battle of aces tonight. Walbert Urania, who has been kind of a prodigy here and a revelation for the Halos, will go tonight. Could be a lower scoring affair, but I think you just ride the highs here of where the Guardians have been. Now winners of 5 in a row, you mentioned it, closing that distance in the American League Central, but occupying the final wild card spot in the American League. As for Gavin Williams, 2 earned runs in his last 5 of 6 starts overall. And L.A. has slipped a bit, Dave, now 1-3 straight up in their last 4 home games. I do think offense is at a premium tonight, but I think Cleveland does enough. Again, a lower scoring affair last night. They end up winning 4-2. Could definitely see a similar way that this game plays out with the way that Gavin Williams has thrown the ball and how dominant Urania has been in spurts. Love this one tonight. Little old school pitching affair, but I'll take the Guardians for 1.5, minus $1.37 in Anaheim to get past the Angels tonight.
5: And I do believe the Reds, by getting in on game 162 of a year ago, 83 wins was good enough to get that last wild card in the National League last year. The Guardians right now are 500, Jensen. I mean, are we really going to get a potentially 81-81 team into the postseason in the American League?
6: Yeah, we are potentially. Dave, if you look at Fangraphs and look at some of the projected standings of where the rest of the full season numbers play out here, if you're looking at just the White Sox projected at 82-80, that's your division winner. Guardians
5: wow.
6: Right now at 81-81, Rangers 81-81, Mariners 79-83, Blue Jays 79-83. Like you're looking at teams not named the Rays, the Yankees, the Red Sox. You could have a division winner barely by the slimmest of margins over 500, and that's what you're looking at in the American League Central. You could have right now, looking at the Texas Rangers, 81-81, a division winner at 500. The Astros projected 81-81. Buddy, this is coming down. I told you the Central's coming down to the final weekend. We may have 2 of the 3 wild card spots potentially coming down to the final weekend. And I know that Boston has a healthy advantage as that wild card number 2 right now. They're 6.5 up on the Guardians there for that number 5 overall seed. Yankees are 2.5 ahead of them as far as the top overall wild card spot. So nothing in danger right now for those two teams as far as qualifying for the postseason. But again, I say this every day to you, and it bears repeating, you have, including the Detroit Tigers, we are upwards of 7 teams within 4.5 games of a playoff spot in the American League. It's just wild theater that plays out day in and day out.
5: And that's crazy because if you've been watching here on FanDuel Sports Network, YouTube TV, Tigers aren't even on the graphic. That's how far they've fallen off here as they're losing skids. So it's just crazy to think what's happening day in, day out, week in, week out. To that end, the Rangers-White Sox series continuing, that feels very important here. As you mentioned, the White Sox now, not only you're trying to hold off the Guardians here for the divisional lead, but that wild card picture could come into play if you fall out of that spot here. What do you like on today's docket here on the south side of Chicago?
6: Yeah, good pitching matchup here. Jacob DeGrom gets the ball here for Texas. Anthony Kay, who has been kind of up and down as of late for the White Sox, gets the ball for the Southsiders. I'm going to play an under 8, Dave, at -$1.24. Better price at Circa at -$1.20. Rangers are 17-14-4 to the under as a road favorite, which they will be tonight, but more the ability for DeGrom to dominate the White Sox. Rangers pasted Chicago yesterday. Anxious to see how this one plays out. Chicago needs a win in the worst way to kind of get some momentum back with how hard charging the Guardians are now, just a couple of games back for the top spot in the American League Central.
5: All right, when we come back, if you've got those fantasy football drafts, and we know you do, Joe Bartle's going to join the program to give you the lowdown, who you should draft, who you should avoid. That's all next right here on VSiN by the Book.
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8: We continue VSiN by the Books on this Tuesday morning. Dave Ross and Jensen Lewis here with you. And if you've got those fantasy football drafts out there, this is a conversation you need to eavesdrop on. That's for sure. Joe Bartle, kind enough to join the program here from RotoWire, fantasy football expert. You can give him a follow on X at JB Fantasy Sports. And Joe joins us here on the Progressive Guest Line. Great to have you back in the program. You've been literally playing hurt this offseason to get ready for these fantasy drafts. How is your leg situation coming along? And does it have you more prepared, as if you needed to be more prepared, Joe? Because we already know how prepared you are each and every year.
9: Yeah, no kidding. I tore my ACL back in February, finally was able to have surgery here about 2 weeks ago, and I've been telling everyone I'm that dedicated of a fantasy analyst that I want to make sure I understand the recovery period that it feels like every single one of these players we discuss is going through. So we'll get through it. I'm excited for the entire season. I get to just watch football on the couch a little bit longer, and nobody has to nag me about it. So that's been a good part of things as well, too. We're 16 now, I think 15 days away from NFL season. It's going to be fantastic. Even if I have to have my leg pushed a little bit longer.
10: Yeah, Joe, as long as you don't live next to a substation, I think your recovery timeline should be A-okay. We'll get to that in a moment. Hey, operative question for you, and I know we're going to talk a lot of running backs here with you today, but the news coming out just a handful of days ago about Ashton Jeantee, the sprained ankle, your thoughts on kind of where that lines up from potentially affecting his ADP for drafting, and then also maybe a thought on Mike Washington Jr. as a really big-time handcuff should Jeantee miss some time.
9: Yeah, I think it's important to kind of just go over the steps of this. Ashton Jeantee prior to the injury was typically like pick 9, 10, 11 in terms of ADP, very much a first-round pick. Is it James Cook? Is it Christian McCaffrey with, like you mentioned, this tightness, whatever's going on with the Niners substation? I don't know. Or is it Jeantee, Marian Hampton? Then we had a period for about 6 to 8 hours where Ashton Jeantee may as well have died. There's like vigils being had in the field. Players are down on their knees. I think we're making a little bit of light, but like trainers were crying on the sidelines. Like, you would have thought that this guy had one of the most serious injuries of all time. And for a moment, everyone was acting as if Ashton Jeanty was not going to play at all this season. Towards the end of that day, we get a report that Ashton Jeanty just sprained his ankle. Now, of course, you guys know there are varying degrees of what a sprained ankle might be, and some might require surgery. But from what would have been catastrophe as a guy that was going to be a top 10 pick, top 11 pick in fantasy, not playing the entire year, to, oh, he might miss week one, week two, week three, it really was a crazy juxtaposition. And think about all the drafts that are happening last Sunday, where you're having high-stakes leagues that might get Ashton Jeanty in round 7, 8, 9, 10, whereas now it's going to be a 80-pick, 90-pick difference out of those. Your friends and family leagues, if you're listening to this right now, that's not impacted. But, man, pretty crazy what a turn of events of like 8, 10 hours might be. So I think Jeanty will be fine. Now, to be clear, a sprained ankle is a big deal, especially for running back. And if it is of the high ankle sprain variety, we're talking about close to a month, if not longer, he might miss the first couple weeks of the regular season. I'm not convinced Mike Washington is the guy, though. And everyone's going to point to here, 6 foot one guy, 230 pounds, ran a 4.33 at the 40 yard at the combine. Obviously crazy fast. Guys, it took him until his fifth year in college to actually go over 1,000 yards rushing. He couldn't beat out Seth McGowan, who was a seventh-round rookie picked by the Colts a couple of years ago in college. He couldn't beat out Ron Cook, who isn't in the NFL, and I guarantee most people listening have not heard of him either. Don't talk to him about Mike Washington as this league winner when in reality he wasn't able to do that in college. I'm convinced that the Raiders will add somebody like James Conner. Maybe they choose to sign, I'm not going to say Joe Mixon, but Antonio Gibson, for example. They'll try to get by with a couple of veteran options, or if somebody gets cut like Trey Benson earlier for the Cardinals yesterday. I don't think it's Mike Washington solely in the backfield. I think there's going to be a complimentary piece until Jeanty gets back.
8: Joe, I know a lot of people, if they get the number one pick in the draft, they're going to say, you know what, I don't mind if I get the one of the two, because I can take, if somebody takes Jameer, then I'll just take Bijan at one or two. Is there daylight between Robinson and Gibbs? Is it that clear cut that these guys have to be one and two in your fantasy drafts?
9: Yeah, this is how much of a sicko I am. I do a bunch of different best ball drafts. That's where you draft and then have your rosters just played out for the entire year. You don't actually make any roster decisions. That impacts how I decide the ADP. Maybe there's value points. And I could do this from basically, what, I don't know, April on to where we are now, which is very much in the heat of fantasy draft season. And the only reason that I have found between drafting Jameer Gibbs or Bijan Robinson is that Bijan has bye week 11. The Falcons are on bye week 11. There are a number of other critical fantasy teams, specifically ones that will have running backs wrapped back to you in the early first round pick in round 4 or 5, that it makes it a little bit dicey for me. In the sense that, like, I would take Quinshon Judkins, for example, the Browns running back. Well, he's bye week 11. And there's a few other ones in that category too. So if it really is just trying to split hairs, I don't think there's a lot of breathing room, to your point. I will take Jameer Gibbs on that idea that I won't be able to get the preferred backups that I like or running back twos that I like later on, or I just kind of manage what a bye week 11 looks like. I personally believe Bijan's the right call over Jameer Gibbs. I kind of get a bit concerned if the Lions are going to add even more workload to the explosive back here in Detroit. And I do think Bijan can take every single bit the Falcons are giving him, even if Tua and or Michael Penix limit that Falcons offense compared to what we think the Lions might do this season. I'm just slightly more worried about what the extra workload looked for Gibbs. So I'll take Bijan if it is just one running back straight up. Remember, the week 11 bye week is complicating things.
10: All right, Joe, I know this is a question each year because the league does change year over year. We feel like we're more of a passing league now. So we've seen early draft picks go to wide receivers. The thought process of, okay, do I go wide out if I'm at the back end or if I'm in the middle of a 12, 14-team draft? Do you have a hard and set rule of where your first pick draft position is necessitating a hard and fast, okay, if I'm in the middle and there's still a decent running back available, I take him, or is this, unless I get a couple of the big three, then I bypass and I go for receivers? How are you approaching it, knowing we still have some of these injury issues we're dealing with both in the running back room and the wide receiving rooms as well?
9: Yeah, and specifically the receiver room has really impacted what I would call like the top, like the 36 through 45 ADP range. Guys like Devonta Smith or Mecca Ibuka, who were probably trending to be top 28, top 30 picks, have now fallen back a little because we have concerns about Devonta Smith with a hamstring injury, Mecca Ibuka with a toe injury that could be classified as turf toe. Anything in that regard is obviously a bit nerve-wracking. There's a few others in that range. It's a really fascinating question because really you're getting to the part that I love the most about fantasy football, which is draft strategy. Do you want to pick an early first round? Would you like to pick a later first round? The middle first round is probably my least preferred option right now, so hopefully you don't have your draft where you're picked 4, 5, or 6, because I think it is a little bit complicating. Christian McCaffrey was in that range. You mentioned the substation in San Francisco and all the things going on there. I don't think I'd take McCaffrey at that spot. So it really becomes Jackson Smith-Njigba, Puka Nacua, and Amon-Ra St. Brown. And of those three, I think St. Brown is the safest. Does that mean he's the one that scores the most points, but is the safest? And that's often the option I'll make at receiver. And that's important because afterwards, it's James Cook, it's Jonathan Taylor, it's, again, we mentioned Ashton Jeanty maybe in that range, Saquon Barkley, Martin Hampton. There are so many running backs that come back where if you are in the middle first round and having one of those selections, you need to have the understanding that you will take possibly two receivers, whether it be A.J. Brown or Drake London on the way back, and be comfortable getting Kyron Williams, Breece Hall, David Montgomery, Quinshon Judkins as your running back one and two. If you are not, if you hear that phrase, man, it's like, Joe, you're pretty dumb. Don't do that. That makes things a little bit queasy for me. Then just go ahead and we'll call, quote unquote, reach on one of those running backs and whatever your preferred one is, whether James Cook and Jonathan Taylor, Ashton Jeanty. That's the way I think it's been best, that if you have a mid first round pick, you don't necessarily get the value, but you're protecting yourself, you're safeguarding yourself in the event that if a receiver comes back in the second round, which typically happens, you just go ahead and choose to do that route.
8: Joe, enjoying our conversation here with Joe Barter from RotoWire, talking all things fantasy football. We got about 90 seconds. I don't know if you can answer it in 90 because maybe it's a much longer conversation. Your strategy on quarterbacks, because I feel like this has changed throughout the years and certainly decades. Do you still look later in your draft, even for those big name quarterbacks here, if we feel like there's better value at other positions? Where are you in the quarterback position for drafting?
9: I think you absolutely have to wait and literally look back no longer than last year, where I think four of the top five fantasy quarterbacks for a long period were Daniel Jones, Matthew Stafford, Drake May, and then you had a combination of other guys like Trevor Lawrence who were waiver wire drops for a long portion of time. Four of those five guys outside of Josh Allen were either not drafted in your standard 12-team league or one of the later round quarterbacks that you'd be able to have is if you had your quarterback too. Like, I'm convinced this year there are within 18 to 20 quarterbacks that I don't mind as QB1, QB1 being a starting quarterback for your fantasy leagues most weeks. That could be Kyler Murray now in a rushing sort of format, 4 points for passing touchdown. That could be Jordan Love, who I think the Packers offense has to pass more that year. That could be Jared Goff, who's been Mr. Reliable quarterback seven or better in each of the past 3 years in your standards or scoring leagues. I don't think you need to reach other than a Josh Allen or Lamar Jackson. Those are the only two quarterbacks I would consider drafting early because they can give you weak winning upside. I think every other quarterback, even Jaden Daniels, Drake May onward, end up being relatively close in terms of what I would expect fantasy points to be in those top 18. Yes, there will be injuries like a Brock Purdy, for example, Jackson Dart. But for the most part, I think all quarterbacks are more or less in that range outside of Josh Allen and Lamar Jackson. So I don't mind 18 being considered quarterback ones for your rosters.
8: At JV Fantasy Sports, keep that leg elevated, Joe. Fantastic stuff as always, my man. We can't wait for the start of the regular season. We appreciate your time here on VSiN by the Book. All right, when we come back, we're going to have Ryan Kramer join the program next hour, talk college football as well. It's all straight ahead. VSiN by the Book.
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5: Of the hour, it is VSIN by the Book. I'm Dave Ross right here at the Mint Gaming Hall in Franklin, Kentucky. Our closer, Jensen Lewis, back home in Cleveland, Ohio. Going to have Ryan Kramer join the program a little bit later on in this hour from the Sports Gambling Podcast. Always fun to chop it up with Ryan, talking some college football a little bit later on. Yes, Week Zero is going to be beginning here on Saturday. I'm going to get to our best bets here as we do each and every day, and of course, more football talk with the Daily Gridiron. But right now, we like it in the betting market, certainly in the sports world in general. It's time to get to this week's edition of our Chaos Candidates. Base is out. It is heavy on a Tuesday. Jensen Lewis, your first Chaos Candidate is whom?
6: Yeah, the New York Yankees injury list, and you know, guys coming, guys going, waiting for returns of Aaron Judge. Doesn't sound like we're going to get Giancarlo Stanton back. I told you, those pesky calf injuries, it is stealing money with what Giancarlo Stanton's been doing, trying to rehab back from that. So, still have Max Fried to come back. It does sound like he's going to be there just for the minimum 15 days. Ryan Weathers, though, the strained forearm, that does dampen the spirits there, even with a rotation that should be well stocked. Now, anxious to see what Aaron Boone does in the postseason, but you can imagine if it's a healthy Max Fried, then it's one of Garrett Cole or Cam Schlittler for game one and game two. Probably Max Fried in a winner take all game three in the wild card series. And then you have Carlos Rodon, should you need to start game one of a division series. That's pretty damn good. But at the same time, if you don't have Aaron Judge, at least the way Aaron Judge is when he's right, then does it even matter? You did get Cody Bellinger back over the weekend. We'll see what he can do moving forward. And I think it's plenty of time for him to kind of get back to that form that he was before the injury. But if they're right and if they're healthy, Dave, the Yankees are the team to beat. I'm sorry to say, even an 80% Aaron Judge and you get all the pitching reinforcements back, outside of Ryan Weathers, I think the Yankees are that team. So that's the real chaos candidate. Can the injury issues be rectified very much the way that the Dodgers were able to get healthy at the right time last year in September? The Yankees can do that. I think they find their way back to the top of the heap in the junior circuit.
5: Those who don't remember the past are condemned to repeat it. Now, we've seen instances of remarkable comebacks in decades, in years past. Just go back to last year where your Guardians this thing is over until it's not over with the Tigers down the stretch, and these wild swings that we have seen. And you tell me and have told me all year that this division in particular is normally where you get the ultimate chaos. Now, you can go back to 1978, and you can look at the Yankees, and Bucky Dent. Dent is a four-letter word. They use it differently in Boston because the Yankees that year were 14 games back of the Red Sox in mid-July and came all the way back and won a one-game playoff in 78, and the rest is history. The Kansas City Royals right now are only 8 games back in the wild card, yet they're 16 games under 500. They are currently the hottest team in Major League Baseball with an 8-game win streak. Jensen, if this team somehow was able to think about getting close to 500, as we just laid out earlier in this program, shameless plug, wherever you catch your podcast, please like and subscribe to VSiN by the Books, listen on your time, that you can make the case that if you're sniffing 500, you're sniffing a wild card. Now, I don't know that they can keep up this pace a la the Boston Red Sox. Can they go on and maybe win 31 out of 36? It would take something of that ilk to actually make this a reality. But I was surprised when they didn't just wave the flag at the trade deadline, Kansas City Royals, at that time, one of the worst three teams in not only the American League, but all of baseball, and say, you know what, let's trade away all of our parts. They didn't do that. Some parts, minor parts. But they kept the old guys in the rotation, right, the Lugos and the Wakas. And all of a sudden, they're playing respectable baseball down the stretch. Maybe it's not just to play spoiler, which is normally what you get with young teams bringing up prospects. When you're still trotting out the old veterans, Jensen, I wonder in the back of their mind that they go, we saw what happened in this division not 20 years ago, not 10 years ago.

0: Robert Saleh, Mike LaFleur. Want me to keep going? Want me to keep going? You catch the theme here? We got a lot of first-year head coaches in the National Football League this year. And, Dave, if there has ever been anything outside of week one that is as unpredictable as it gets, it's what can you expect from a first-year head coach. Now, I know there's been guys that have been hired in other places that have already had one tour of duty at the helm. You think about Robert Saleh. I know you're very high on the Tennessee Titans this year. His second crack at a head coaching gig. What did you learn the first time around? What can you implement this time around? Hey, old faces in new places. We all are looking at the New York Giants. What can John Harbaugh do for you there in the Meadowlands in a hotly contested NFC East? Anxious to see what some of these characters, and especially the AFC North, who knew that Zach Taylor would be the longest tenured after what happened last year. We could have had a full clean sweep of new faces at the helm in the AFC North. However, this will be a true litmus test because each year, Dave, you and I do a Black Monday show, and we're used to seeing at least seven, if not eight, names. Will those names be this year? We shall see. But first-year head coaches, good luck to you. Mile high salute. It is the long and winding road, but one of you could find your way into a deep part of the postseason this year. That part, Dave, would not shock me if we get a first-year head coach into a championship Sunday affair. Go ahead and bookmark that one. I think we might hear in this NFL season.
1: Never get a second chance to make a first impression. A lot of those first-year head coaches, as you alluded to, Jensen, that's why you should look at them a coach of the year. They're going to be some successful ones, and sometimes they can shock the market. Like, oh, look at the great job that first-year head coach is doing. Daquan Wright is now becoming a household name, and it's not because he's making an NFL roster. As a matter of fact, he isn't. Cut by the Cleveland Browns, and now trying to clear waivers. To go to another team? No. Be a free agent? No. To go back and play college football with his old college buddy, not even at Ole Miss, because this guy is now at LSU and Lane Kiffin. So this is the official Wild Wild West. We have now, again, Pandora's box is wide open. And I don't know where this ends. We know the SEC has issued a statement saying that this, exactly what the Daquan Wrights of the world are doing, is not about college football. It's not what college football is about. Well, those are great and perfectly crafted statements, but they don't mean a whole lot if judges and lawyers get in courtrooms and say, legally, you can't stop it. So this is like if you go back to, say, Ron Bloomberg, the first DH ever in Major League Baseball, and how it changed baseball forever. And we've had the DH ever since, at least in the American League. Now we have a book. I wonder if this is going to change football forever, or if the powers that be try to put a lid on this very, very quickly so we don't talk about the Daquan Wrights any longer. And that when you do give up your amateur status and go pro, that you can't then go back to the amateur status. And I think one thing we all know, and we have known this for quite some time, it didn't take the Daquan Wrights of the world to point this out, that amateur hour is over. It has been over. There is no, these are not student athletes. That gig has been up, and it's been up for a long time. Now it's just been omnipresent and shoved right in your face with NIL. So all of those things about student athletes that you hear the NCAA say and have said for decades, that's all gone, kids. And I don't know that you can put the genie back in the bottle. I think the SEC is going to try to do that, Jensen, legally. We'll find out what happens. I'm not blaming Daquan Wright. I'm not even blaming Lane Kiffin. They're taking advantage of the rules that are currently in place. So like anything else in this country, if you don't like it, change the rules. Because until you do, Jensen, this is the chaos you're going to get. From the NFL and then back to college, who thought we'd ever seen that? And oh, by the way, this is not just exclusive to college football. You're seeing it already in college basketball, ironically, already at LSU. I don't know where this is going to end. I don't know how this is going to end. But, Jensen, what we do know is that this is now open season. And it doesn't just mean that when you give up college, you've given it up forever. We saw jokes about good LeBron James. He, you know, never used any eligibility in college, never went to college. Could he come back? I guess legally he can make a case. Jensen, it's insane, but this is the current landscape of college football.

0: Yeah, you wonder if some of these guys, if the legal side of it does get upended in, let's say, the middle of the season, and these guys are then deemed ineligible. Well, does that mean teams forfeit games? You know, how do you get your money right back on that? You talk about chaos candidates. I mean, there's tentacles to this extrapolation where you get a handful of these NFL guys that come back to college. Oh, well, somebody ends up winning an appeal, and you know that we should look to the lawyers at some point in the next couple of weeks and maybe have one on to say, okay, what's the viability of things being overturned during the middle of the season? Because this would have all kinds of implications, especially for those SEC teams challenging for college football playoff spots.
1: I remember they made Michigan take down the Final Four banners for the Fab Five, and I think they've been able to reinstitute those and put those back up. The violations only seem to have a small window of time anyway, and then they just rescind them like 10 years later. Fascinating stuff. Let's talk more NFL. Get to the Daily Gridiron. That's next right here on VSiN by the Books.
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5: This is a Bloomberg Business of Sports report. The soccer ball with which Diego Maradona scored his infamous Hand of God goal against England has sold at auction for the equivalent of about $3.4 million, but it failed to surpass the record nearly $9.7 million paid 4 years ago for the shirt worn by the Argentina captain in the same World Cup game. The Gibraltar Football Association has withdrawn support for Gianni Infantino's candidacy for the 2027 FIFA presidential election. The FIFA president has come under fire following his scrapped plans to privatize FIFA tournaments. Former PGA Tour Commissioner Tim Fincham and his wife are donating $13 million to PGA Tour charities as the tour reshapes its charity strategy amid so much attention on profit and earnings. The contribution is seen as a catalyst for launching a new strategy geared toward connecting charitable contributions with national campaigns. With the Bloomberg Business of Sports report, I'm Mike.
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1: 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So to that end, Jensen, with that revamped NFL betting guide, a lot of things that we can take away here from what we've seen so far. Obviously, with these cuts, they're going to start happening. They've been happening already. And, of course, with injuries as well. But we are going to keep looking ahead to some of these week one numbers, and we'll do that right now in today's edition of the Daily Gridiron.
0: This is the Daily Gridiron.
1: We did four games yesterday. We're going to do three every day leading up to week one here of the regular season. Let's start off with the Buccaneers and the Bengals. Boy, the Bengals are always very dicey, especially at the beginning of the year. And again, it goes into certain teams do not even look at any valuable, tangible value from the preseason, at least on the on-the-field results. And they like to rest their guys. Other teams, and maybe the Bengals switched this up last year, they start playing the Joe Burrows, who's played this preseason, played last preseason. And then they did get a win last year. He still got hurt, ironically, as the regular season went on. We all know that that kind of shut down their season. When you look at the Buccaneers this year, and boy, they have some off-the-field stuff with Vita Vea. They got the job done there contract-wise with the big fella. Did not get one done with Baker Mayfield. And I think, Jensen, you and I are always, I'd say, trepidatious about going against Baker Mayfield. How do you look at week one with Tampa going to the jungle to take on the Bengals?
2: Yeah, it may not be a spread that I'm interested in. It could be a team total, because I, barring something unforeseen, I do get Joe Burrow 100% healthy to start the year with pretty much the entirety of the offense intact. So this might be one of the few times that you look to a team total for an offense that's supposed to be one of the best in all of pro football. And Dave, this is now a Tampa Bay defense, even with Vita Vea up front. You lose Avante David. There is a new kind of way of going about things in the back end here of this secondary. But I think that the Bengals offensively would be where I would look to a team total. Now, I do believe on DraftKings, Bengals 27.5 is the team total for week one. Over is juiced to $1.20. And, boy, if you look at where this high total is, one of the highest, I do believe, in all of week one, and I think it is the highest, outside of Detroit. Yeah, that's right. Yeah, for week one, correct. So the public loves overs week one. We still have week one, the unpredictability of it. I mean, do you entertain an under here, just, you know, hoping that maybe there are a couple of things that, that these offenses still got to get on track with? But the team total for the Bengals jumped out to me. At the same time, I could also see an under, too. I wouldn't mind taking a peek at the under 51.5, just knowing it is week one and, as you mentioned, traditional slow start for Zach Taylor and company the last handful of years.
1: Exactly where I was going, because it's the only total that's over 50, and it soars over that total at 51.5 right now. So to me, there's value in that number to play it to the under. Minus $1.10, by the way, each way right now is what we're seeing here on DraftKings this morning. So I could only look to that under. And again, even last year in week one, and it was a victory, it was an under game for the Bengals. They normally don't come out with that offense cooking and humming that we're accustomed to with one of, maybe arguably the best offense. I know the Cowboys might have something to say about that as well. So I would look to the under here. I got to tell you, though, I don't know that I'd be in the business of laying four with the Bengals right out the jump. So if you made me play a side, which I have not, I would look to the Buccaneers side grabbing the four, because this is going to be the best iteration, you would think, of Tampa Bay right out of the jump here. I worry about the Buccaneers later in the year, because Baker, even though he plays every game, we've seen that, right? Mm-hmm. Just chalk him up for 17. but he plays hurt a lot of times. So I think the healthiest that Baker and the Bucks are going to be in are going to be early in the year, and certainly in week one here. I don't know how good this defense is going to be for the Bengals, but the reports are Al Golden has it playing better out of camp this year and out of the practices. So if you get an improved Bengal defense and kind of a slower start to the Bengals, which is traditionally what they do offensively, that under would be the way that I would look here at 51.5. And I get it. It's the Bengals. Nobody wants to play Bengal unders. That's the way I would look for week number one. Saints are going to be a very popular over team. I think the Lions are a popular over team as well when you think of Dan Campbell and what they do there. And certainly what Kellen Moore has got cooking. But now he's got issues at wide receiver, at least coming into the year here, if you're New Orleans. Tyler Shuck was a revelation last year. That was an old rookie starting, so not your traditional rookie back there with all of his college experience that he had. You're getting 7 on the ROAD if you're New Orleans there in Detroit. What do you make of this matchup? Another high total, not the highest, but still 49.5.
2: Yeah, again, so you look at a couple of the key matchups here. The Lions run game, we have been given pretty much every indication that Jahmyr Gibbs is going to touch the ball, it feels like, every play. Maybe he'll even touch it on defense, too. But he's going to be involved in the run game. He's going to be involved in the pass game, play action. How will that affect the Saints' pass rush and what the front 7 decides to do? Also, similarly, how can Tyler Shuck on the road handle the defensive pressure, and can he avoid negative plays from this staunch Detroit Lions defense? What I will look for, Dave, the healthy of the back end and the secondary for Detroit. Branch and Joseph, can they limit Olave and maybe the intermediate pass game? And then you have the home field advantage here for Detroit. I could see this getting out of control late. The 7 is certainly a strong lean for me, and they are going to be a very, very popular survivor team, I think. We think the Chargers would be overall against the Cardinals, but I would imagine Detroit could be in the top 3, if not the top 4 selections for a lot of people trying to find, quote-unquote, as close to a sure thing backing Jared Goff in this offense at home in week number 1.
1: I kind of look at it the same way. Like, I would look to the under in that Bengals game. This would be probably an overplay for me at 49.5. And even with the issues with Jordan Tyson at wide receiver, and we know what he might be able to mean to this offense, you still have Chris Olave there. I like their tight ends with Juwan Johnson and Noah Fant as the backup there. So I wonder if they'll get those guys a little bit more involved. Remember, Alvin Kamara is dinged up, which means Travis Etienne is going to see a lot of that work here. But I think the offense still should be able to put up points here, 24-plus, and then you get over that 49.5. Offenses could be very challenged not too far from where I am down here in Tennessee in week number 1 with the Jets coming in against the Titans. So we go from some of these high-explosive offenses that we think we're going to see for the majority of the year here with Tampa Bay, Cincinnati, New Orleans, and Detroit, with 2 offenses that I don't know how you can trust in the marketplace, and that's why you're seeing a total under 40 at 39.5. It is down to 2.5 here, which is interesting because that key number of 3 here in the regular season. You know what I've already got in pocket here. I've got the Titans laid to 2.5 here weeks ago, Jensen. Nothing's really gotten me off of that, and actually the injury to Breece Hall. I know he says he should be ready to go week 1. We'll find out about that. But I do like the Titans here in week number 1.
2: Yeah, I think that's fair, and this does feel like an ugly, low-scoring game. Might even look to the Jets team total under if Breece Hall's health is in question, because it really does make this Geno Smith-led group very one-dimensional. You would imagine that the Titans sell out to pressure the quarterback and try and force some of those interceptions we've seen from Geno Smith early and often. Sneaky survivor play here too, Dave, right? If you're going to burn the Titans, if you're going to find a way to use them, this would be that one spot. You have to take a little bit of risk. This would be at least a team at home. And remember, slight revenge angle for Robert Saleh going up against his old organization with the Jets. So you got to believe he wants to make a great first impression. I hope the sarcasm came across with slight revenge.
1: It's going to be
2: a big one. But again, if you're looking to try and find a sneaky survivor play, it's probably a coin flip, but I would rather, if you got to try and sneak a team through, Titans at home against the lowly New York Jets, especially if Breece Hall is going to be limited or still has that injury designation headed into week 1.
1: Yeah, this is the game I want to whisper about and been thinking about all summer long here. Quiet, but you're right. I mean, that revenge angle is real. It is, especially for those coaches. And you know how bad those players and the coaching staff are going to want to get win number one for Robert Saleh. It could not present itself any better an opportunity at home against a team he absolutely wants to do you know what to and just knock them right out here in week number one. So I do like the Titans big time in this matchup. You know I really do like Cam Ward. I think that offense with Brian Daboll is going to be a lot better, but I don't know if I trust an over because I don't know how many points the Jets are going to score. So that team total under is an interesting look as well. All right, we always appreciate the email. I was going to read some of those that have come through here. And don't go anywhere because Ryan Kramer is going to join the program. And do we align on our ACC champion this year? Very interesting. We'll discuss later on right here on VSiN Medical.
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1: 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But, Jensen, we always look forward to our email inquiries that we get. And all we ask is that you, when you email us at buythebooks@vsiN.com, let us know where you are writing from, what state, what city, and obviously your question. We'll try to get to those as the shows go on. I think, Jensen, did we get a two-parter today to kick off some of the inquiries?
2: One part in one part split into two, and this comes from Michael Sutcliffe. If you remember a month or so ago, Michael wrote to us at buythebooks@vsiN.com because he hit a DraftKings promo, Dave, and I'm trying to go back to my email. I believe it was Jackson Suber who had the most birdies in the first round, and he received $27,000 in bonus bets. So it's 27 $1,000 bonus bets, all right? So he had emailed us before, had spread out a few of those initially, had been able to hedge on some live positions, been able to take a cash out on another few, but he was able to touch base with us again. And here is the update, Dave. He's bet all 27 of the $1,000 bets, a lot of crossword parlays. We appreciate that.
1: Let's go, Mike.
2: And in hindsight, he goes, I could have been a little more conservative. That said, cash out for over 11 grand on July 19th, as previously mentioned. This was a Yannick Sinner to win, I believe, the U.S. Open. So he took the cash out, and boy, that looks really good now because he dropped out a couple of weeks ago. His buyout would have been 3,000, so it worked out really well. Okay. He has added some more to finish out the 27 $1,000 bonus bets. And he said, Dave, you will love this first one. Oregon to win the national championship parlayed with the Dallas Cowboys to win the Super Bowl. That's 1,000 to win a little over 19,000. Okay. He did take one that's parlayed, I believe, for a cross-sport one for the Oregon champion at 34,000. He's got one already across border, I believe, that has the Lions winning the Super Bowl for upwards of 76,000. How about another win total parlay with the World Series champion Philadelphia Phillies? Arizona's got to win four games. The Cardinals got to win four. Alternate win total for the Browns under 6.5. That's parlayed with the Phillies to win the World Series. That nets him about $38,000. Notre Dame to win the national title with the Guardians, who are all of a sudden alive and well, to win the AL Central. That's north of 23,000. White Sox to win the AL Central. So he's got kind of a natural hedge already in place here with the top two teams in the Central. Current buyout being offered at a little over 7,000, but the full ticket price wins him a tick over 12,000. And then finally, the Flames of Liberty to win their conference championship in college football this year, parlayed with your Atlanta Falcons to make the playoffs, a little over 13,500. Michael Sutcliffe, thank you for sending. We love the cross-board parlays. They are an incredibly profitable opportunity because you can monetize when you have a few of these legs already home. I think Michael Dave is going to have a lot of opportunity for some more cashish. And Michael, whenever we meet, first drinks on you, pal, because it looks like you're going to have a little extra cash in the account. Job well done. But, Dave, another great viewer email, buythebooks@vsiN.com. We always love to do these exercises, and especially for those involved in prediction markets, these are just like stocks. When they go high, you can sell for what you want. You can name your ROI. It's a beautiful exercise of what Michael has been able to put out for everyone to see.
1: Michael, I do like the pick, and you know, I think I mentioned this on the program last week. I was asked by one of the security guards here at the Mint Gaming Hall specifically about Oregon, which was ironic in this neck of the woods. I didn't think that'd be the question. I thought it might be more SEC related here. And if I thought that they could win the whole thing this year, my response was, I do. I think their talent is right there on par with everybody with Michael's cross-sport parlay there. My concern really is as good a job as Dan Lanning has done taking over that program, you know, in big games, they've come up small a little bit. I know the national champions turned out to be Indiana, but that was not a good look. So I guess my reservations reside there a little bit. They're going to be in the college football playoff, barring some unforeseen injury to Dante Moore and everything. You hope it for good health for all these teams, obviously. Let's see the best of the best play. So on paper, I don't see any pitfalls to get there. But I guess, Jensen, to your point, too, that if you start to get some ROI, whether they get to a national semifinal, they get to a national championship, before the game's even played, you might get some of those cash-out options if you want to take those. As far as the Cowboys go, I'll talk about them more leading up to week number one, that revised 2.0 betting guide's coming out here. And I do have some thoughts on the Cowboys. And I will say this, in my 5 years here at the network, I've only bet on them three times going into the year when it comes to win totals, and I'm 2-1 in the Cowboys. I lost last year, and I had them 2-0. So I came up a half win short last year in their total of 7.5. Remember, they had the tie against the Packers last year, so that kind of cratered that with the injuries. But I do like that football team this year. Their win total sitting at 9.5. Can they win the whole thing? I will say this. No better time than the present for Jerry Jones and company. On paper, might be as good a team that they've had in quite some time. So, Michael, I really love that cross-sport parlay. And, Jensen, since your time here at the network, you have kind of become, the moniker would be, the father of the cross-sport parlay. I mean, you really, because I'm looking in my portfolio here. I've got tickets going back to Scottie Scheffler top tens. You know, at the United States Open back in June, I've got open tickets on. Because you like to find those values and kind of boost some of these odds up, I think you've gotten that word out to our viewers.
2: Yeah, the ones that are really good in pocket right now, we can go all the way back to Michigan winning the men's college basketball national championship parlayed with the Detroit Tigers to win the World Series. That's at 61-1 that we currently have active. We also have the big boy, the Yankees, that are parlayed with the Knicks to win the NBA title. Yankees to win the World Series now is 287-1. And then as we look towards the end of the World Cup and we're trying to find, you know, some ways to have some fun there as we headed in to the second half of the season, we parlayed Spain to win the World Cup with the Phillies to win the World Series. That ticket is now north of 105-1. So we will be able to find at least a minimum ROI with those behemoth tickets. Again, all we need is at least two of those teams to qualify, and then we'll be able to kind of name our ROI at that point. So I know there's a lot of haters out there that look at those big numbers like, oh, these are lottery tickets. No, they're investments. Look at the stock market. Again, you don't usually see a lot of these big companies or hedge funds ride those stocks over the top. They know when to take profit, and then it's house money. You don't have to worry, especially in our prediction market world, Dave, of taking those tickets all the way to the end. It's going to be a big reason we look at NFL futures and a lot of those markets and be able to look to those prediction markets, because you can get out of that trade when you feel you've accomplished the ROI that you set for yourself. And that's the beauty of what we do here day in and day out. We love to help people. It doesn't matter your bankroll. If it's a $5 investment, it's a $500 investment, you deem your ROI. We're here to help you give those scenarios of, hey, that's the minimum you can go away with. If you want to ride the highs and try and max it out, no problem. Anywhere in between. Love doing these exercises. And we are set up for a very profitable, at least in baseball, very profitable end of the season, no matter what happens.
1: Yeah, one of those four-leggers I have was Scottie Scheffler plus $1.20 to have a top five at the Open Championship. The Titans at plus money over 6.5 wins, plus $1.10. The Cowboys, when I made this wager, were plus money over 9.5. That's why we made that a plus $1.10. You can't get that now. And the last leg is Joe Friso's New York Yankees to win the American League at plus 210. I won't admit that if that ticket cashes in a court of law that I bet the Yankees. But that ticket I do officially have in pocket. Again, everybody out there, you gave out your picks. We got to go to break here quickly so Visa Pro subscribers have access. But you do like a lot of unders in Major League Baseball today, correct?
2: I do. We got to get some breaking news in. This from Pete Thamel. This is huge, Dave. Oh. The Big Ten, according to sources, is set to pass a rule today that doesn't allow players to return from the NFL and play for a Big Ten school. Anyone who is declared for the NFL draft and did not withdraw, appeared on an NFL roster, or signed a contract with a pro league cannot be on a Big Ten team.
1: Wow.
2: Big Ten stepping up.
1: Exactly what we said. Those are nice words from the SEC. What are you going to do about it? The Big Ten sounds like they're going to do something about it. Ryan Kramer, Sports Gambling Podcast. He's up next right here on Beast Metal Book.
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1: We continue VSiN by the books on this Tuesday morning. Dave Ross and Jensen, what's that breaking news that we got you right at the end of break in the last segment is rather significant. The Big Ten saying they're going to make it illegal, essentially, for players that have played in preseason football, NFL, gave up their amateur status. They will not be allowed to play college football. That's the breaking news here, Jensen. We'll find out if the other leagues follow suit, but rather significant with the topics we've been talking about in the SEC, Lane Kiffin, and the like. I'm sure Ryan Kramer and Sean Green will have many opinions about this Friday nights here on the network, 10 p.m. Eastern. Fantastic listen and watch sports gambling podcast. And Ryan is kind enough to join us now in the Progressive guest line. Give him a follow on X at KramerCentric. Good morning, Ryan. With that breaking news very quickly, and, you know, you're starting to look at LSU specifically with Lane Kiffin there. You thought he's going to get all the old Miss guys that couldn't quite make it in the NFL to come back. I wonder, does that change your handicap when you hear at least what the Big Ten is attempting to do this morning?
2: The Big Ten showing that they're the rational conference, maybe, the rational conference of tyranny. Yeah, we remember the last time they stepped out in front of it and did the right thing, quote unquote, and they canceled football. So we'll see how this one ages out. As far as the SEC, I mean, what a time to be alive. We have people leaving the NFL to go back to college. It's perfect that Lane Kiffin is the poster boy for dragging some of these guys back. And, I mean, we've heard it from the scouts. Certainly the fourth, fifth, sixth round have been zapped from talent, from NIL. And so, you know, I think this was – I'm too deep into this, so I kind of don't have a problem with what the kids are doing because I think the NCAA screwed up with by making them ineligible in the first place. And, yeah, I mean, look, I think the second you play for an NFL team, there probably should be some sort of restriction that does not allow you to go back. The problem is these guys kind of haven't really played yet. So I'm on the fence here. I'm all in for good football. So if it's going to make for better football – I'm in, and we all know that college football is 30% football and 70% tabloids and fun court cases. So this just adds to the drama, and good on Lane Kiffin, but it doesn't make me want to back him anymore this year.
3: Yeah, and one of your spots there that you do like to back in our college football betting guide here, Ryan, we'll stay in the SEC. You got Georgia as the SEC champion. Again, they and Texas, the shortest odds on the board. Kirby Smart hopefully has that defense back to where he has traditionally had it. Gunnar Stockton might be one of those Heisman candidates that may be flying under the radar. Your rationale of why you like Georgia for the SEC and maybe kind of the layout of where they stand amongst those Big Four conference champs.
2: Yeah, a lot of times when you see me playing chalk in futures markets, it's really, I'm probably fading something else. And in this case, it's a little bit of A, a little bit of B. I love the idea of fading Texas. I love the idea of fading the hype machine. I love the idea of fading something that even Archie Manning himself is saying, hey, let's not crown my grandson already. And so it's back to Georgia. And why Georgia? Well, look at what Georgia has done pretty much every year. It's boring to talk about. And I've even commented with Sean on the show and Colby as well. It seems odd this year that we're not getting, other than the price, obviously they're getting some respect, but we're not getting a year where it's all about Georgia in the offseason. You look at what they did last year, they lost a couple games. You look at the year before, they lost a game. It just seems like we're going to be coming to the end of the year. Georgia's going to be sitting on a 10 or an 11-win season. And sure, maybe one of the other teams can outpace them, and maybe some of the other schedules are a little bit better, but I look at this Georgia schedule, I'm more than happy to take the 3-1 plus 280 that you can still get on it. And again, it becomes more of a fade of the other teams when I'm dipping into the chalk like this.
1: Ryan, we know that the Big Ten tried to steal your thunder right before you came on with that big announcement here this morning, but really, we can't bury the lead here. If you are a VSiN Pro subscriber, if you're watching this right now on FanDuel Sports Network, YouTube TV, and you see Ryan's picks pop up on your screen, some people, Ryan, are going to be aghast. They're going to go, what? You've got not only Virginia Tech winning the ACC, obviously then making the college football playoff, do you really believe that Big Game James can not only win the big game to win the ACC, but win the whole thing?
2: Well, as you know, I've been one to step out on a very long board hanging off a ship when it comes to my own teams. And I think in this case, You gave me the courage, Mr. Ross, when I saw your proud picks in this guide to say, you know what? This guide needs some diversity. We need a little bit of difference at the top here. And I've been told James Franklin is great at getting to the playoff. And once you're in the playoff, we've seen anything can happen from there. Obviously, a little bit of a stretch first year in the program. I would love the Hall. I mean, I've been a Virginia Tech fan since the literal peak of the program. And this is the best recruiting classes they're bringing in. This is the best transfer portal Hall they're bringing in. This is the best coach they're bringing in since Coach Beamer. And I'll continue to point at the craziest story that no one is talking about in sports. Coach Pry gave back $20 to $30 million in a buyout to come back and coach for the team because he loves Blacksburg that much. Him and James Franklin go way back, as we know. And yeah, so a little bit of a vibes play here, but when we get to playoff time, we're going to have some opportunities to hedge if you're into that kind of thing. I myself will not be, and I'm going to buy into James Franklin, because guess what? As a Hokies fan, if we make the playoff, I am ecstatic, and we'll figure out how to make good with our 500-to-1 tickets from there.
3: That's beautiful. I can appreciate the faith. I don't have the same in my Cleveland Browns this year. I think it's going to be a dumpster fire. But you are a huge, huge New York football Giants fan. And Ryan, speaking of being bold in the college football betting guide, are you as bold for the John Harbaugh era beginning with Jackson Dart and company until what will be a very competitive NFC East?
2: While I might be a bold Virginia Tech fan based in recklessness and heart, the Giants fandom might even be crazier. And I think, I would say on the Sports Gambling Podcast, we like to identify floors and ceilings. And you've just asked me about a couple of my ceiling teams. And I think with the Giants, instead of being irrational and telling you all the different ways you could bet them if you like them this year, I'll make a very simple plea that if you like this team, and you think there is a ceiling outcome here, the Cowboys are in the way, yes, and we know how they have found their way to making that not work, although they do look quite improved this year on the defensive side of the ball. And the Eagles, who knows with this offense? I mean, I'm certainly enjoying the struggles they're having in training camp, this new offense. Who knows if Jalen Hurts is going to fully figure it out? You lose Jeff Stoutland. You lose some of these kind of critical pieces of the franchise. There's rumblings that Nick Sirianni or Sean Mannion could be coach in waiting. Always some weird drama when it comes to Philly. And so, again, what are we doing? We're potentially fading some other teams. And so when you see the price for the Giants at 5, 550, 6-1, it's like, great, that's nice. But we can get John Harbaugh, Coach of the Year, at plus 700. That's a better price. We can get maybe we want to play a Malik Nabers comeback of the year, player of the year at 10, 11, 12-1, because if they make this run and win the division, it's likely he's back on the field doing stuff. So, looking for these ceiling outcomes, I think for me, the Harbaugh one's a very strong one. But the real ceiling outcome here is, and we've seen it, albeit against the Dolphins in joint practice now, but Abdul Carter, defensive player of the year, most sacks, whichever market you want to look at, started at 75, 80-1, has kind of been bet down continually. Still is not matched with Brian Burns, though, so probably still value at 40-1, whatever you can still get out there. But we're looking at a guy who's priced at 6.25 sacks. You can get 240 on the 8 sacks. You can get 4.5-1 at 10 sacks. And again, for him to lead, I have some 75-1 in my pocket. You can still get 50-1. Defensive player of the year, 40-1. This is a guy getting ready to take a big step. And the biggest thing in this new world is there are adults running the building with accountability. And I think that's going to be the biggest thing, because as we saw last year, once Abdul got a little of that accountability, boy, was he a menace.
1: Great point. Enjoying our conversation here with Ryan Kramer. Give him a follow on X at KramerCentric. Check out the Sports Gambling Podcast. It's Friday nights here, 10 p.m. Eastern with Sean Green. To that end, when you guys are talking Giants and Eagles, for those that have not listened or watched the show yet, what is that dynamic like?
2: Oh, it's hilarious. I mean, unfortunately, the show's been around since 2011, so it's not been a ton of success for the Giants. There's been more success for the Eagles. And yeah, it's what you would expect with you and your buddies. There's a lot of trolling that goes on. There's a lot of me walking Sean into a wall. There's a lot of Sean walking me into the wall. And if you are a listener, I will be debuting a cut up of Sean saying Jackson Dart about 50 times this offseason. So yeah, just a lot of good times, a lot of fun. And we can always agree on one thing. F the Cowboys.
1: Yeah, I knew that was coming. I absolutely knew that was coming, Jensen. Very quickly, do you have a play for week 1 yet on the Giants and Cowboys? You're getting 2.5 here, Sean. Ryan.
2: You know, they say you take the 2.5 and you lay the 3.5. I'm going to listen to this great gambling adage, and I'm going to ignore the funeral of Mark Lewinsky in the 40-0 game from a couple of years ago. Give me my Giants. Jackson Dart gets the season off on the right step.
1: Ryan, great stuff. You know I'll be rooting against you in week one on that Sunday night game. I'll always love listening to you and Sean. Again, check out the Sports Gambling Podcast. It is spectacular. Thanks for getting up early with us this morning. And let's go Hokies. I'm right there with you in the ACC. Of course, if you want more VEASAN, and we know you do, if you've been watching on FanDuel Sports Network, VEASAN.com, the VEASAN Watch app. We've got Gil Alexander, Kelly Bidlin. They're coming up next with a numbers game.
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16: Good. What is it, Tuesday morning?
17: Tuesday!
16: Yeah, it's a numbers game. 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
16: 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Skill Alexander, that's Kelly Bidlin. There's a roughly 5,473 Taco Tuesdays around the country. Someone had to do it first.
17: Someone did.
16: You think that person is bent? Are they didn't copyright it, or are you allowed to do that? Or is that
17: wait, yeah. Wasn't there like a LeBron thing about this too at some point?
16: Taco Tuesday specifically?
17: Yeah.
16: Oh wow.
17: I'm gonna have to look.
16: LeBron
17: claimed
16: the deal.
17: Yeah, like at some point, if I'm remembering the story correct, he partially claimed ownership of that. I'm gonna have to double check my facts here. But
16: breaking news coming over that one out of four NFL players, it says, can get CTE. I'm gonna push back on that study and say four out of four.
17: I agree.
16: Can get CTE.
17: Four out of four, anybody can get CTE.
16: That's right. We might get CTE before the end of the show. Not that it's a laughing matter, but that's a weird headline.
17: Yeah, I read it the same way.
16: Pete Futek's going to join us this hour. I was going to say, speaking of CTE, that didn't seem like an appropriate transition. Pete Futek from College Football News, get his thoughts on the college football season. By the way, Dave and Jensen, the By the Books host, By the Books, Dave Ross, Captain America,
17: yep.
16: Jensen Lewis, the closer. They just have Ryan Kramer on from the Sports Gambling Podcast.
17: That's great work.
16: Did I hear that correctly on the way in? He has Virginia Tech winning it all?
17: Was it winning all or ACC?
16: ACC followed by them winning it all.
17: There you go.
16: 500 to 1. See if Pete agrees with that or not. Drew Dinsick's going to join us. Talk NFL and U.S. Open. We got a tennis podcast coming up this week after the draw. Let's go. Mark Borchardt, Major League Baseball, a little later, and Jeff Erickson. Always great to hear from Jeff when he has the time to join the show. Talk NFL. We'll talk real football. We'll talk fantasy football with him. Got your fantasy football questions lined up?
17: Yes.
16: You are lying. I can tell you are lying right there.
17: Rank wide receivers 1 through 6.
16: That's a good question.
17: 6.
16: Maybe you should ask him that.
17: Exactly 6, Gil.
16: 6, randomly 6. Yesterday, tennis split the dogs. Renata Sarasua won the first set against Clara Towson, his big +2, whatever dog, +2 something, I can't remember anymore. She won the first set, and then she just got rolled after that. But Diane Paris, your girl.
17: Diane!
16: She came through last night, late night.
17: Great,
16: that was a long way to split dogs and make 35 cents last night. It's a long day for that. Today, and this is, you know, usually our tennis bets are dogs, big dogs, short favorites. This is a very odd sort of day for us. We have 5 plays. These are strewn. Any chance you get to use the word strewn?
17: Well,
16: you got to take it. These are strewn between Winston-Salem on the men's side, Monterrey on the ladies' side. 3 on the ladies' side. They're all favorites. Zhang Shuai, -125 versus Maria Timofeeva. Anna Bondar, Hungarian. Anna Bondar. Versus Christina Buxa, -130. Daria Vidmanova.
17: Oh, there's a name.
16: -145 versus Kimberly Burrell. And then on the men's side, this is Winston-Salem, North Kakalaki. Rinky Hijikata, +102 versus Rafael Collignon. And Continalis, -149 versus Benjamin Bonzi. So those are all 5 plays. Again, all day long, North Carolina, Mexico, on the run-up to the U.S. Open draw, which is this Friday, and then the Open itself, the last slam of the season, begins on, I believe it's Sunday, if I'm not mistaken.
17: And looking forward to the U.S. Open pod, man.
16: Oh, man.
17: Always.
16: Well, I appreciate you listening to that.
17: I listen to every one of the Grand Slam pods. I think you're great. I think you're great because you, Drew, and Zach all do things just slightly differently.
16: Totally. Yeah, exactly.
17: And I love the different perspectives from that. Just to piggyback off that compliment, I hope people take the same things away from long shots
16: exactly
17: as well.
16: What I was
17: but
16: just about to say,
17: I always think that's interesting, and you guys are you three more so than me, Matt and Wes. But I love hearing the just slightly different perspectives, and often you guys run into head to heads sometimes.
16: Head to heads, and then sometimes we have consensus.
17: Mm-hmm. Yeah.
16: And then sometimes we don't even mention the name of the person who ends up winning the tournament, like Marketa Vondrasova, your girl, at Wimbledon a few years ago.
17: Big old tats.
16: But as Drew said, why would we have mentioned her?
17: Hey, Gil, I got to the bottom of my research, and thanks to John Lund for helping out. LeBron James AI says LeBron James made Taco Tuesday a viral internet catchphrase in 2019 by posting enthusiastic, high-pitched social media videos shouting the phrase with his family. His attempt to trademark the phrase was denied, leading him to later partner with Taco Bell for a 2023 ad campaign.
16: I was going to Taco Tuesdays in San Francisco in the 90s.
17: I remember when he first started doing it, that was everybody's reaction. Like, does he think he just came up with this?
16: Later today, I'm going to the trademark office to patent the word "the" and see if that goes through.
17: There you go. Good luck.
16: Like, this is exactly the same theory. Like, you came up with that, dude? Most wins, August. We got a little crunchier last night, got a little tighter. Phillies lose. Padres had a chance to tie them. They lost in extras to the Buccos. So it's Philly 16-6. Remember, this is most.

0: Her Cubbies are 2 wins back. Yes.
1: 2 wins back. And now, at what point is it appropriate to start sweating this? Like, it's August 25th, and I'm not even letting myself get excited about it.
0: Oh, you should get excited. I mean, because you also have, well, that's the Red Sox who have one extra game. You don't have one extra game. You're at 6 games left. The Red Sox and Brewers have 7 games left. That's more applicable to the Red Sox, who are only 2 wins back as a thing. Could you imagine the Red Sox go back-to-back on this?
1: That'd be insane.
0: But anyway, that's the current standings. Mark Borchardt has the Phillies. He'll join us later. I know he's excited about that. Not sure what his number was, but we'll get into that a little bit when he's on. I did make 2 bets yesterday.
1: Oh, you did? Real quick, though, Shout out to the VSiN Primetime Gang on their way to Hawaii right now, watching us on the plane.
0: Travel safely, guys.
1: Yes.
0: Travel safely.
1: I don't know if it's the whole crew, but Justin Emery just sent me a picture of us on a back of an airport.
0: All courtesy of
1: airplane.
0: All courtesy of Rainbow Athletics.
1: That's right.
0: Everything they do, they have to say courtesy of Rainbow Athletics. Because that's who it is, courtesy.
1: Mm-hmm.
0: So I did make the 2 bets yesterday. Travel safely, guys, for real. Enjoy your trip. Nick Benito, Defensive Player of the Year, 14-1. This was available at every spot yesterday at this number. I know Danny Higgins, in his final week here on a numbers game and at VSiN, he got Nick Benito at a better number. So folks were saying you could get Benito on prediction markets at 22-1 as late as yesterday. Guess what we don't have access to in Nevada?
1: Prediction markets!
0: Ding, ding, ding. 14-1, best I could do. I wanted to get in on Benito. He had 14 sacks last year. I mean, he does it all. But in terms of the sack column, he ended up with 14 last year. There was about 4 or 5 guys in front of him, most notably, of course, the great Myles Garrett, who set the NFL single-season sack record last year with 23. But I just think he's the best. Again, apologies to Patrick Surtain Jr. I have to say Jr. because I watched his dad in his prime play great corner for the Dolphins. Patrick Surtain Jr., with apologies to him, Nick Benito, best player on the best defense, I think, in the National Football League. And then I guess I have to apologize to the Texans for saying that.
1: All right, I'm going to ask a question.
0: Mm-hmm.
1: I'm not pushing back on this because I told you yesterday that if I had to make one bet in that market, it would be Benito as well. This has kind of come up with Comeback Player of the Year as well. Slightly different, but I'll bring up both. Benito, does the name hurt him? When we talk about the top of the Defensive Player of the Year odds board and just the names that are on it, the Myles Garrett and Will Andersons and just these recognizable pass rushers.
0: I would have said last year, if you had asked me this 365 days ago, I would have said yes.
1: And it was a question a year ago.
0: Yeah.
1: But he kind of followed it up and had a big enough season.
0: I mean, I would like to think that NFL awards voters will not have this problem. Can I at least hope for that?
1: No, me too. I would say the same thing. I would say the same thing. Now, the Mahomes question I think is interesting, too, is there still enough of a question or mocking of the Comeback Player of the Year award that they would never give it to a Patrick Mahomes because it's almost an insulting award?
0: Possible. I kind of get that.
1: You get that?
0: Like, are we really going to give Patrick Mahomes Comeback Player of the Year? Seems a little weird, right?
1: It seems a little weird, but like that thinking should not come into play either, and I'm terrified that it will.
0: Yeah.
1: I mean, I don't have a single bet on it yet, but you know me. I'm sure at some point during the season I'll have a Comeback Player of the Year.
0: Get to Diana Rossini and try to impact the whole voting.
1: That's right. That's the key.
0: Do your work. The other one I have, Kelly, of this
1: Love
0: one.
1: This.
0: This one was my first pick in our NFL Futures Draft, the VSiN NFL Futures Draft. I had the 4th pick. I made the bet in real life yesterday. Caleb Williams, regular season passing yards leader, 20-1. Now, this one is, I mean, every which way, this will probably be the bet that I'm going to add to our VSiN NFL betting guide 2.0. But again, let's start with the comments of Ben Johnson, who stated already his goal for the offense this season is to surpass the 2013 Denver Broncos and have the highest scoring offense ever. The Broncos in 2013 averaged 37.9 points per game. Okay, I love hearing that.
1: Yep.
0: But the real basis for this bet is a great hearing that. But it's also the fact that not only did Caleb Williams flirt with 4,000 already last year, I think for the Bears, it's a big deal for them to finally have. This franchise has never had a 4,000-yard passer, so I think it's the confluence of those, the Ben Johnson comments.
1: Agree.
0: That franchise record, and the fact that they have the worst defensive DVOA projection this season. One of the biggest lopsided offense first projections our model has ever spit out, according to FTN Sports. In other words, gap between the offense and defense. Remember, with their defense, 18.3% of Chicago's defensive drives ended in a turnover last year.

0: They had the highest turnover rate of the 2020s so far last year. They went 9-0 in games where they had multiple turnovers and 3-7 in games they didn't. Why do I say all that? To say that that stuff regresses.
1: Mm.
0: And so I believe that defense, after 2 years of favorable turnover luck, is going to stinkola. And therefore, the offense will get as many opportunities as possible in terms of the sport of football we all love and know. Because I think if your defense stinks, you're going to have just that much more time on the field as an offense. All of that for the Caleb Williams play. Coming back.
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1: 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By the way, so a couple other things about the Bears defense, about my Caleb Williams passing yards leader at 20-1 this year.
2: Please continue.
1: Bears defense had an 11.1% DVOA on first and second downs, 26th in the league, but they improved to ninth best on third and fourth downs. And the point of that is that first and second down, much more predictive heading into the next season than our third and fourth down performance. Turnover rate, third down defense, as I just mentioned, tend to regress heavily towards the mean the next year. Chicago recovered 10 of the 14 fumbles they forced on defense. Remember, they had a very high fumble recovery rate in 2024. Anyway, you get the idea.
2: Yep.
1: That's why I'm all in on it.
2: Good rush attack, too, which I think helps out here. Ninth in points per game and yards per play last year. Second in plays run per game.
1: There
2: we don't
1: go.
2: Talk about pace often in the NFL. Ben Johnson's big on pace. You're on that bet. I'm on the over 415.5 total points scored by the Bears. So same sort of thinking. Let's get the defense out of the picture.
1: Ben Johnson, Canadian sprinter, big on pace also in the 80s.
2: Boom. There you go.
1: That had been enhanced, but they had that in common as well. Couple things. One, Big Ten saying this morning, yeah, you know that thing about 5 for 5 and players coming back after they put on an NFL uniform? Big Ten says no can do. They're not doing it. And I immediately pictured Lane Kiffin. We were talking about Moneyball a couple weeks ago.
2: Yeah.
1: This is the scene where Brad Pitt as Billy Bean says to Jonah Hill as Paul DePodesta, but his name was Pete in the movie. He says, do we care if how somebody gets on base? No, you do not. And I pictured Lane Kiffin in his office going, are we in the Big Ten? No, we are not, sir.
2: Doesn't
1: apply to him.
2: I had this conversation with a couple people like off air about Lane here over the past 6 months. Like, I was covering FAU almost on a daily basis when he took over that job. Say what you want about Lane Kiffin, good, bad. That guy, I've been listening to him the past couple of days. Like, that's Lane Kiffin. Like, he's going to use whatever is available to him to win football games. And I think if you're a fan of a school,
1: God bless him,
2: or you're part of that fan base, you got to love that part of it. You might not like the way that he goes about it or he talks about it, but man, he looks to exploit anything he can to go win games.
1: Yeah.
2: And he did it in Boca and turned that program around and reset his entire career. Now he's at LSU with all the money in the world.
1: He did it in Boca. Del Boca Vista. Let's do a heat check on Major League Baseball awards. The top four, of course, the two MVPs and the two sides. We do this every week. We got less than 5 weeks left in the Major League Baseball season. Which are the two that are donezo? I'm going to be a bit of a broken record here. Which are the two that I think are still in play? American League MVP. Let's just start there. Yordan Alvarez, Houston Astros, minus 2,000.
2: Done or not done yet, Gil?
1: Done. Done today.
2: Okay,
1: done.
2: So Bobby Witt went plummeting down this board.
1: Bobby Witt was never a thing this year. I'm sorry, people. I know. Defense. He was never a thing this year.
2: This is not in this award.
1: First
2: time I'm looking at like these odds, actually, like in a week.
1: Yordan Alvarez, again, leads the American League in all three Triple Crown categories. Now, it's getting dicey a little bit on the Triple Crown categories, but with less than 5 weeks left, he still has a .320 batting average, 36 ding-dongs, and 90 ribbies. Those are all number one. 436 OBP, 613 slugging percentage. He's got number one in all the slash numbers. He did fall to number two in hits and number two in runs. He stinks, but he's winning MVP. At this point, because there's just nobody else who has stepped up in a manner that could take it from him. That's the other big factor. So Yordan's winning AL MVP.
2: Yeah, I mean, that's been probably the biggest factor, the past 6-8 weeks?
1: There really isn't a case for anybody else, in my humble opinion. But remember, we were saying this when he was short plus money and short minus money just about a month ago.
2: Yeah. What happened? He continued to do what he was doing, right? And then nobody else stepped up.
1: Nobody else stepped up in a way that, we're trying to win only the second Triple Crown since 1967.
2: Yeah, that's pretty impressive. All right, NL MVP, Gil Alexander. Nico Armstrong, minus 190.
1: Yeah.
2: Done or not done yet?
1: Not done, But I will say what I have been saying the whole time. Again, sorry about bringing a broken record, but I think it still applies. These voters, because they are human beings, just checking, they are human beings, correct?
2: Yes.
1: Still. One day, maybe they won't be. But today, they are still human beings. They are going to look for any reason they can any of these years to not give it to Shohei. What I mean by that is, do they hate Shohei? No, they love Shohei. But they do. They are plagued with this possibility. Again, Barry Lamar Bonds won 7 MVPs. Shohei's got 4 already, American League, National League combined. Shohei is unlike any other player we've seen, not even Bonds, right? He's his own thing. And so you are faced with the prospect of giving him 13 MVPs when all is said and done. Just making up a number.
2: Mm-hmm.
1: But seriously, double-digit MVPs. So for any possibility, any chance, any opening you get to not vote for him, I think voters will take. And so far, right now, again, less than 5 weeks left in the season, I think Pete Crow Armstrong is correctly priced at minus 190. Shohei does have the better slash numbers at bat, batting average, OBP, and actually slugging. Pete Crow Armstrong actually is better now. So not correct. Pete Crow Armstrong has 3 more homers than does Shohei. He has 3 more RBIs than does Shohei. He's got, what is it? How many stolen bases does he have? He's got 23 more stolen bases. His collective war, if you believe Fangraphs war, if you're into war, if that's your thing, if that's your cup of tea, if that's your bag, if that's your jam.
2: Your jam.
1: 8.7 war versus Shohei's combined pitching and hitting war, at least at Fangraphs, of 7.1. Now, Shohei did pitch 85 and two-thirds innings of 1.79 ERA ball earlier in the year. And I know, I don't want to get tweets, people, what are you, what's Pete Crow Armstrong's ERA? Not, I completely agree with you, right?
2: Yeah.
1: If human beings were rational, I still think Shohei Ohtani wins MVP. This just in, human beings, was it Todd Wishnev's first line, on his first day on the show, one of his lines? Human beings, worst invention ever. They're not rational beings. And so I think Pete Crow Armstrong, all things equal, if you put all that in the wash, if that's what they determine, that all things are genuinely in the wash, kind of equal, they'll give it to PCA.
2: And also there's because of the pitching, right, this is a little weird of a way to go about this, but there's some recency bias here, right? And I really enjoyed a conversation I was listening to on the Fantasy Degenerates podcast with our friend Byron Lindekew. They were talking about PGA Tour Player of the Year. Kind of making this case of like, okay, Wyndham Clark wins last week. Like, he's got 3 wins, including a major. Probably going to get it done. But everything's happened in the last, like, 2 months. And if you look at the beginning of his season, it was a disaster. I think Byron made a really good case of, like, Scottie Scheffler all season long is great. He should never lose his word. Scottie Scheffler, Shohei Ohtani.
1: Matt Brown, you say Shohei Ohtani?
2: Shohei Ohtani, though.
1: Oh, yeah.
2: Oh, though. Like, this is, it's similar case. You're just going to look for every year. Mm-hmm. If he's not amazing throughout, they're going to get punished
1: for
2: it.
1: Good parallel. Matt Brown, in your absence last week, had a good point, which is, what if Shohei's 85 and two-thirds innings of pitching, instead of being early in the year, was
2: right
1: transported
2: now,
1: to
2: he's
1: now?
2: He's winning this.
1: That's right. That's how stupid
2: that's
1: we
2: how
1: are.
2: Stupid this
1: yes.
2: is.
1: Yes. But I think that's going to be the case.
2: And that's what I was trying to say with Wyndham Clark. If all those wins came the beginning of the year and then he was crap right now like he was earlier in the year, we'd be talking about Scottie Scheffler winning that award.
1: NL Cy is dunzo. Jacob Mizorowski's minus 1,400. These are all number one in MLB. Forget NL. Kelly, these are all number one in MLB. 1.68 ERA, 152 batting average against, 0.76 whip. 77 hits allowed, 27 earned runs allowed, 216 Ks, 39.3% K rate, 5.5 war. All that number one in MLB. Chris Sale, great season. Christopher Sanchez, great season. Sorry, guys. It's just not. If Jacob Mizorowski does not win the National League Cy Young Award, there should not be an award.
2: Yeah, honorable mention, though, to Chase Burns, who feels like he's been, like, top 5 in odds since, like, week 2 of the season.
1: Yeah. So have Sale and Sanchez. I think the big one is AL Cy, though. Where Cam Schlittler, the pricing is the closest, right,
2: mm-hmm.
1: of the big four. Cam Schlittler's minus 165. Dylan Cease is plus 140. I know Matt Eumanns, for real-life bet purposes, and also the MLB futures draft, hoping Schlittler gets there. By the Tom Tango numbers, Tom Tango has correctly picked 32 out of the last 38 of these. Schlittler, 71.3. Cease, 63.1. Cease's ERA in his last 6 road games is 0.21. Giving up 1 earned run in 40, 2 2/3 innings. But guess what? Jeez. He also plays home games, so it's not quite that way across the board. But Schlittler, advantage in innings pitched, advantage in wins by three, advantage in ERA, 2.16 to 2.37. Cease, advantage in total number of Ks, 209 to 193. K rate, 36.1% to 30.8%. Earned runs allowed, exactly even, 38 apiece. But again, Tango's formula is really about the baseball card stats. Innings pitched divided by 2 minus earned runs, plus strikeouts divided by 10 plus wins. It ain't about the other stuff. And so unless my hunch is, unless Cease has another flirtation with a no-hitter or an actual one, nod to Schlittler. I don't know if he's minus 165-ish right now in real life, but he is a favorite, I think, for sure. Coming back, Pete Futak, college football. It's a numbers game.
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13: 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Good for those guys, man.
14: You know what? Two different sunscreen levels when you talk about Tim Murray and Matt Eumanns.
13: Tim Murray's going to need an SPF 150.
14: He's going to need a high one.
13: And Matty Eumanns just wants an oil.
14: Pretty sure Eumanns has not put on sunscreen in about 30 years.
13: Just give him some oil.
14: That's right.
13: I don't even know if that happened.
14: Ready to go.
13: Who do you think uses less sunscreen, Matt Eumanns or Greg Peterson? I'm going to go Greg.
14: Cool. I'm going Eumanns.
13: I think, no, Greg runs 12 miles a day with nothing on. That is complicated.
14: Well, it's going to sweat and get in your eyes. Like, I get it.
13: Okay.
14: Neither one of them do.
13: We get tweets beat of the book. Hey, Tronsky. Hey, Gil. Has anyone spoken to Adam Burke about this new portal window and when he might be able to release his college football guide version 12.3 with updated rosters, rankings, and breakdowns? What a nightmare. I'm sure he's pulling his hair out. And then a lot of people sending in these LeBron James files to trademark Taco Tuesday reports from back in the day. It was 2019 when he filed, as you said.
14: Yeah, thanks to people sending that in.
13: Yeah, A-Rail, thank you for that. Who else said that?
14: It was Bama Sluggers. I forgot how ridiculous the story was. Basically, he went to go trademark the term Taco Tuesday because he was having so much fun using it with his family and teammates. He was scared that eventually someone was going to come and sue them. So he wanted to get out in front of it just to make sure nobody could get the trademark, I guess.
13: That sounds like a ridiculous strategy.
14: Yeah.
13: Ladies and gentlemen, it's been a long time. Actually, let me read this tweet to sort of transition into him. This is from Grant, Betting X Factors, who says, Ryan Kramer, who was on before you with By the Books, who I alluded to, graduated from VaTech, Homer bias alert blaring, he said. ACC does seem wide open, however. Ryan Kramer from the Sports Gambling Podcast, he says, not only is Virginia Tech going to win the ACC, he says Virginia Tech is winning it all. They're going to get through the gauntlet of the playoff. We haven't spoken to this gentleman in a long time. I won't say a year, but it's been a while. He is the proprietor over there at collegefootballnews.com, a trove of college football information. It is the great Peter Futak, who you can follow on Twitter at Pete Futak, FIU, that's Florida International University, TAK. What's happening, Pete?
15: Oh, you threw me into a stress craze here just hearing about the idea of having to update a print magazine or a print publication or any pre. He's doing the Lord's work, man. This is the weirdest year ever to try to come up with a preview, because not just that everything's changing on the fly, but you have teams like, how do you really handicap a team that has like 65 new players from the transfer portal on it? You know, we're getting this right off the gate where North Carolina, TCU, and Ireland, well, last year they had a whole new roster of players under Bill Belichick. He didn't like those guys, so they're all gone, and in comes a new 50-plus players to try and make this happen. How do you have any clue how you make this all fit together? So it's everyone's flying by the seat of their pants in this new fun world of college football.
13: And it's up to the minute right now. Now guys who have suited up for preseason games in the NFL are headed back to college. We saw that with Daquan Wright yesterday. I guess the broad question for you, just macro as a college football guy, is do you embrace all of this, or are you one of the get-off-my-lawn kind of guys who are like, I shouldn't say it like that because that biases it. Or do you long for the good old days, I guess I should say?
15: No, people make way too much of it. I do think it should be, put the college back in college football. It is weird when you have, 44-year-old, men playing football on a college campus and things like that. But, look, it's, for the game itself, it's better. And everyone has to remember, like, I had a friend who's not really into college football who was looking at, like, some picture of, like, the old Miami team that had Jim Kelly and Bernie Kosar and Vane Testaverde. He's like, wow, these are, like, the greatest passers ever. And they all hit 50% of their throws for the Hurricanes. I mean, like, the quarterback play is at the best level in the history of the sport now because everyone has one. And the actual level of play overall and the games themselves have been boosted up. So the game's better, but it loses that college feel. Because at this point, if NFL guys are coming back, I get it. Some people are kind of like, well, why am I watching this when I can just watch the NFL and watch the guys who are actually really good at this? But for the most part, it's a positive. And you know what? Once the ball gets kicked off, nobody cares.
13: Odds to win the national championship, by the way, cicadas or crickets, we're not sure who's making the guest appearance here.
14: Yeah, wow.
13: We're getting a ruling on that. Odds to win the national championship, Ohio State, Notre Dame, co-short shots, if you will, at 6-1. Texas is plus 650, Oregon plus 750, Georgia plus 850, and there's Indiana, defending national champions, rounding out these single digits at 9-1. Where do the Futak rankings differ from this board?
15: You want to talk about changing minute by minute? Ohio State, I think, is going to rip through everybody in the regular season, at least. They have an absolutely brutal schedule, but their talent level on offense is so unfair. I mean, it's Ohio State. You know, this is the place, with JSN and Garrett Wilson and Marvin Harrison Jr. and all the great wide receivers. This group of wide receivers that they have now might be the best in college football history. Wait do you see Chris Henry's kid, Chris Henry Jr.? He's the freshman that's going to come in. He's next. I mean, right next to Jeremiah Smith and Brandon Innes, and now you have Julian Sand throwing to them. I mean, that offense, they're going to let it rip this year. So they're going to rip through everyone. But it's, first of all, can you get to the college football playoff? And then can you do something when you get there? So when you're looking, you're asking this when it comes to, who can actually win it. At the moment, it's Oregon's world. I think they're way overdue to get that one extra win. Notre Dame has everything in the bag. And Indiana's pretty cheap. They're really good. The one problem with Indiana is they had absolute perfect health luck last year. And if they get through the college football playoff process, by the time we get to January, that bunch is going to have played over 30 games of college football, which that's just a lot without, getting through without a bunch of major injuries. So, there's so many teams that are national championship worthy this year, and so I think it's going to make for a better year overall because you do have 10 teams that can legitimately win it all.
13: Okay, let's go beyond those 10 teams. What's the team either via conference championship or maybe they don't win their conference in a big in a power conference, but you feel like if they get into the playoff, they would be set up to go deep. What's the team that is not among the usual suspects that we should be thinking about?
15: So among that group, though, and it is kind of in the usual suspects, but it's down the mix a little bit, I cannot wait to see what LSU does. I know it's a usual suspect, you know, in general here, but with what Lane Kiffin's doing to bring this thing back, they load it up. I mean, he's ahead of the game here. He's the one who's getting the Daquan rights. He's the guy who's getting the guys back from the NFL. He got the transfers coming over. Sam Levitt, the former quarterback of Arizona State, is apparently been lights out so far running the Lane Kiffin offense. Now you have Lane Kiffin unleashed because what he did at Ole Miss was amazing. You know, it's impossible to win at Ole Miss. That's not a powerhouse college football program. Now you have Lane Kiffin and that offense and that talent bound by nothing. And they went to the portal and they got just about everybody. I think it's going to be a little rocky to start, but I think that you get them in at 10-2, let them go. That's the team I'm really looking out for. If they can just get there, by that time of the season when everything's fully gelled, I think that's the kind of the team. Again, not really outside, not a wacky call because it's LSU, but they're probably a better value overall, and they're outside of the top five or six.
13: Not buying Alabama this year?
15: No, I don't. Alabama, Florida State, kind of in the same boat for me, where here are two superpowers that should be great. Clemson a little bit as well. I don't see the talent. I mean, there was a time when you could look at Alabama's roster and say, okay, there's 10 first-rounders. They might be there. I mean, they're going to be very, very good. But this is a three-loss schedule, at least. They still have not proven that they have a running game yet. The defense has to be better. And now they're starting new quarterbacks. They're trying to get new parts in the system. And the rest of the SEC has stepped up. I mean, the rest of the SEC is very good. And then even the SEC overall is not as good as the top-end Big Ten teams of Ohio State, Oregon, Indiana at the moment, I guess, too. But I'm not buying in that they're going to get in and do anything major. But it's Alabama. And if at some point this Kalen DeBoer offense that was at Washington and Fresno State kicks in with a defense, then, yeah, it might be pretty interesting. But, no, I'm not seeing it compared to the rest of the SEC this year.
13: Last 30 seconds, last question. Alabama doesn't count for this, but among the top 7-8 teams that we mentioned at the top here, the one where you could see it going awry the quickest?
15: Texas. Because if they lose to Ohio State right away, you look at the rest of their schedule, it's not going to be easy to finish out without two more losses. They're just Oklahoma's fantastic. I mean, they could lose just about any of these SEC games. So if they don't beat Ohio State right away, that's a 9-3 team that's going to be on the outside looking in.
13: Pete Futak in nature, the emperor of collegefootballnews.com.
15: Thank you. Cicadas from here on, I promise.
13: I don't think it's a cicada here, but we'll check on that. Thank you, Pete. Appreciate it.
15: Hey guys.
13: I said that earlier to Pete off air. He's like, every year's a cicada year. All this 17-year stuff. It's a myth. Drew Dinsick on the other side. It's a numbers game right here at Visa, the Sports Betting Network.
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25: Gambler's Bonus hits again. On June 14th, Betty hit 4 fours, clearing her Gambler's Bonus 4-of-a-kind bingo card for over $11,000. 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
26: The Raiders' final tune-up before the regular season begins, and it'll be a fun one at Allegiant Stadium as the Las Vegas Raiders host the San Francisco 49ers for preseason game number 3. The Raiders will look to make their final tweaks and adjustments before their home opener versus the Dolphins. So Raider Nation, know that the regular season will soon be upon us and that our Raider game day coverage starts Thursday at 3 in the afternoon with kickoff set for just after 5 on Raider Nation Radio.
12: A numbers game on VSiN, the sports betting network.
13: Back on the numbers game, live from Circa Resort Casino, downtown Las Vegas. Gil Alexander, Kelly Bidelon. Yo, or as they said on at Ellis Island, Bidlanovich. You're now Bidelon.
14: Yeah, that was the we were having that conversation with Pete. The Polish names that got chopped in half at Ellis Island. Like, that's a nightmare. We'll just take the front half.
13: They were super caring about it at Ellis Island, weren't they? 3JacquesH3131 on Twitter. Happy Tuesday, fellas. Gil, tell me the Cubs have a shot at August most wins. I took them at 18-1 since they were your second choice.
14: Nice.
13: Yeah, you made the better choice. Second choice better than the first choice. They got a shot. For sure they do. Cubs been playing great baseball since the beginning of June. And when I took them in June, they ended up 16-10 in June. I remember incoming. People were like, you're crazy.
14: I loved your breakdown for August. Hey, on the very awkward Gillon remote guest spot.
13: Thanks for having me on my own show. Eddie Vegan Runner. I have a patent for matriculate. Can't wait to get paid during guessing lines this year. Cha-ching.
14: Oh, man.
13: Harold. Yes, you will. Harold Irving. Before San Fran, you must have had the great Mexican food at Rudy's in Teal Square, Somerville, Mass. Yeah, I didn't really like. The thing when I went to school, I wasn't really out in Somerville that much. What do you do? What you do, Kelly, is you go, you cross the Charles River, and then you're in Cambridge, and then you go a little further over in Davis Square.
14: Really? I actually understood most of that.
13: Yeah.
14: Don't you hop on the T at some point?
13: The T. Transmit Park, go to Leechmere.
14: I've told you this before. I'm sure I've told it on air, but you know, like my sister went to Tufts, and I will never. My older sister went to Tufts, and I will never forget my father and I moving her in and us taking a break, like letting her settle in, and us taking a break. So it's right before fall semester starts. We see the football team out there practicing.
13: Uh-huh.
0: We just went and watched practice. My God, it was the most comedic 45 minutes of our lives.
13: Did you know they were a Division III powerhouse at points?
0: It was hilarious. I know there were guys out there that were smaller than when I was on my high school football team. It was pretty shocking.
13: Let me ratchet back Division III powerhouse. They would take down the NESCAC teams, the Amherst Lord Jeffs of the world.
0: Now, keep in mind, weather wasn't exactly great at the time, but all I remember is the field, too. I was like, they really play on this?
13: Oh, yeah.
0: It's terrible.
13: It's right, the one right down by the road over there.
0: Right, yeah.
13: Shrek McPhee, what would the Carlitos number be for the U.S. Open if he had played in Cincy? What will the number be after round two if he looks like himself? Tennis Twitter looking for any reason to fade per usual.
0: Great question.
13: Anything plus money right now will seem absurd in 10 days' time. LFG. I said similar things on Friday, which is, yes, absolutely, if you want to take shots at Feast and Hodor and all those guys, great. But literally within two matches, you're going to be thrilled you have Carlos at that number. Can he get to the promised land after 4 months off? We'll see.
0: Mm-hmm.
13: But... yeah, you'll be happy to have that. This is from, Bob L. Taco John's originated Taco Tuesday. Their food is far superior to Taco Bell. It's something I will miss about the Midwest. All right, he's giving Taco John's credit for that.
0: I believe that was Matt Eumann's getting a lot of drops today, but I believe Taco John's made the list a couple times.
13: Oh, you missed this. Oh, did it? On his top 50?
0: Yeah.
13: Oh, I never. Believe never so. Been.
0: You missed I've never
13: this?
0: Been either.
13: You missed this when you were gone. Better Brewer. Sky High. Sharif or Charlene don't want Shohei to win MVP, and that's all we need to know. Are you familiar with the Clash's 1982 hit, Rock the Casbah, Kelly?
0: Yeah, I am.
13: Can you sing the chorus? What are the words before
0: Rock the Casbah? Oh, I have no idea.
13: Rock the Casbah?
0: I have no idea.
13: All right, never mind. For 44 years, I thought it was Charlene. Apparently, it's Sharif. No Emu Doug.
0: Honestly, now I can kind of hear it in my head, but I never even thought about it.
13: Charlene makes no sense. I feel so stupid.
0: Don't feel stupid though, Gil, because how many songs have you done that same thing with over the years?
13: With such conviction, not many. Like I would have sworn on a Bible.
0: Like breaking news, there's lyrics in a lot of songs just make no sense.
13: Well, typically I don't pay attention to lyrics. I'm more of a
0: music
13: guy,
0: but that's driven me nuts forever.
13: No Emu Doug, elderly gambler. You're spot on with the MLB MVP voting, Gil, that analysis. Matt Eumanns has been saying the same thing. The voters are becoming caring, compassionate voters who check Twitter for their info. Stats are for old people.
0: I mean, that's 49 minutes into the show. Matt Eumanns' name has been mentioned over 4.5 times.
13: Eumanns infiltrating today.
0: Yeah.
13: I mean, I've been saying that for 6 weeks now about the whole Pete Crow Armstrong stuff. And about...
0: Shohei, we've been saying it for 3 years. I mean, it's going to always be a factor.
13: Great minds, though.
0: Mm-hmm.
13: Eumanns on it as well. Chance Copperpot, I searched for this year's Circus Survivor doc on YouTube to catch up and discovered there's a rock band called Circus Survive. I watched a video, pretty sure no one in the band entered the contest. Wow.
0: Is it based off the contest? Because that's kind of awesome.
13: I don't know.
0: Or is that just random? Sounds like it was just random.
13: Not sure.
0: I don't know if you saw last week's episode, but whew, did me and you take it over the top. Appearances by Gil Alexander and Kelly Bidlin.
13: Oh, we were on the last episode?
0: Yeah.
13: Oh, okay.
0: I thought it went from good to great because of that.
13: Oh.
0: Yeah.
13: You're all over it? You thought
0: it stepped up? It was like at least one notch better than the week before.
13: What did Matt Brown say? 5 episodes into 7. I guess episode 6 is this week.
0: Oh, there's only 2 more left?
13: I think so.
0: Oh, no, that makes sense because we were talking Thanksgiving last time.
13: Well, you also got to end it before the season starts, right?
0: Mm-hmm.
13: I mean, if the U.S. Open could end their tennis tournament when football starts, maybe the Circus Survivor doc should end as well. Uncle Bush, did I just hear it's Danny Higgins last week? Are we just going to gloss over that and move on? At least can we acknowledge his over 6,000 career passing yards at Bridgewater State? Listen, I'm not glossing over it. I paid him a little tribute yesterday. We're going to pay him tribute all week long, I guess, with a few words.
0: Yes, the week of Danny.
13: Danny.
0: We are rooting for him, wishing him nothing but the best. He's made a major impact on this show over the past year. Major impact.
13: Major.
0: And
13: more major for Kelly than anybody.
0: Loss will be felt. We'll put it down. But I look right into this camera. His loss will be felt, okay?
13: It's killing me. It's awesome. It will affect all of us. It will really affect Kelly.
0: Yeah. And then you know what I tried to do before the show, Gil? I said, yo, Danny, when you head down to town, man, we gotta have one night out, one last night out.
13: We gotta do
0: There's no time. There's no time. He's like, I'm packing up the trunk and I'm getting the hell out of here.
13: He's going to Montana.
0: He's
13: like
0: racing
13: the minute
0: away
13: after.
0: From us. Yep.
13: James Fessler, a college football breakdown with cicada ambiance is infinitely more credible than one with a New York City skyline in the background. Just saying.
0: That's true.
13: Yeah.
0: Facts there.
13: Yeah. Can't argue with that. And then elderly gambler adds, the Big Ten somehow thinks they can pass rules that void court rulings. Who taught these people? Oh, I don't know. Michigan going to pass-fail first semester. So it's all going to hell.
0: That was a depressing conversation yesterday.
13: You playing any week three NFL preseason, sir?
0: I missed the move yesterday on a couple games.
13: You don't want to miss the move.
0: I'm gonna pull these up, but they opened up yesterday when we were on air, which sometimes is nice, sometimes is not, and we're doing stuff part of the show, and by the time I got home and looked at lines, everything that I had circled had already moved. So I don't know that I'm gonna be in on anything. I don't think I have a ton of information yet either out of these camps. This last week, keep in mind, you brought it up yesterday, right? 3 weeks of the preseason now, third week. Teams are going to handle differently, but you would think this is the week that most teams are going to punt the most on.
13: I got a comment for you. This is all my buddy Tommy. He always he lets you know that a smart comment's about to come, or at least what he perceives to be an intelligent comment's about to come. I got a comment for you. Going from four preseason games to three, and again, we're not in that camp that says, "Hey, don't bet preseason." We love betting preseason. If there's an edge, again, I've played my three team 10-point teasers that got home. You can get ahead of the information week one. It's awesome. But isn't there some weird, I've said this for a couple years now, when they went from four to three preseason games, the net effect for me, and I wouldn't have anticipated this, but in terms of being locked into preseason, is that I fall off the preseason cliff more precipitously than I did when there was four.
0: Yeah, there's less games.
13: It's gone all of a sudden.
0: Yeah.
13: Like it's just as soon as it, so by the time week three comes around, I am not locked in, maybe because tennis, maybe because the U.S. Open's about
0: there's
13: to happen.
0: There's some of that going
13: so
0: on,
13: so maybe
0: too.
13: Maybe it's...
0: We have to reset our minds that this is it's 1 week less, and it's probably going to be 1 week less for gambling, too. Now, what I hate, and I think you hate, too, is just we went from four to three, but we're leaving that 1 week.
13: The week off always trips me out.
0: Yeah.
13: I always... I'm like, oh, that's right, we're not playing next week.
0: I kind of like the Chiefs this week. They're laying a point or a pick'em with Seahawks coming to town, just like that Chiefs backup quarterback situation, although the Seahawks have looked very good with their... We were laughing about that Titans game yesterday. Titans rolling out their starter, Seahawks like, second unit, third unit, and just carved through them. Cardinals on the road at the Packers. They're like 2.5-point road favorites, kind of like that one with the Cardinals quarterback situation is, but I had no idea what the Packers are doing yet. So that's one I circled, haven't played. And then the one, Vikings at Broncos. Broncos were, they closed like 6-point favorites last week and lost outright to the Packers, right? I believe that was who they played. This was one I circled this side. It was like 3 when we were on the show yesterday. I think it's out to 6.5 now with them hosting the Vikings. So I think that one's gone. And then the other one I really liked was the Colts. They are 3.5, 4-point home favorites against the Lions. That was under 3, though, yesterday. I have no bets for me, and I don't think I'm going to have any.
13: Yeah, I genuinely don't think I will this week. I do have one request, though.
0: What's that?
13: That is my personal request to the Houston Texans. Can you block for Owen Wright, please, this week?
0: There you go. Yeah. Let's get Owen some yards.
13: I want to get that in. We'll come back. Drew Dinsick, NFL, tennis, see if he has any tennis left in Monterey or Winston-Salem today. Some U.S. Open thoughts. And in a baseball stat last night, a baseball record was set. Hard to believe. Talk about that. It's a numbers game at Visa.
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13: 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Television's Kelly Bidlin.
14: That's right.
13: To my left, to your right, right there on your screen. Deshaun Watson walking back his comments from yesterday. We were all over him yesterday for saying I was disrespectful by the fans to boo him the other day. Someone got to him.
14: Sure.
13: Someone said, hey, Deshaun, maybe reconsider.
14: That's one of those things, though. Like, it's what is it? Genie's out of the bottle. Like, you said what you said.
13: Toothpaste is out of the tube.
14: You said what you said. You can't go there and say, oh, I'm sorry, I didn't mean it. Like, no. You meant every word that you said.
13: Mm-hmm.
14: You're not wrong in totality about what you said. You just should not have said that.
13: Oh, before we get to Drew, real quick, because Drew Jensen is standing by. One thing. You know, over the years here, I always say best listeners in the game. I want to say this before I forget.
14: Mm-hmm.
13: Best listeners in the game. And over the years, folks have been, like, so kind to, like, give gifts.
14: Yeah.
13: It's like the most, we don't expect gifts, but like, I guess that sometimes they win bets that we suggest. They get really happy. And I've got, over the years, I've got, like, Iga Świątek tennis cards and Barry Bonds baseball cards. It's just the nicest things in the world. Yesterday, I got one of the greatest gifts ever. Donnie Miller, who listens to this show. Donnie Miller, I don't remember the detail of where he was, like, at a Cleveland Guardians thing or something. He wasn't really familiar. Anyway, his buddy tells him, oh, yeah, that you know, mentions Hunter Gaddis. He's like, oh, yeah, that's Hunter Gaddis over there. He goes, wait, did you say Hunter Gaddis? And Dottie remembers our worst beat of all time. The date was April 30th, 2024. Not like I don't remember that. We were one out away from cashing 65-1 on the Cleveland Guardians, our first ever monthly bet, the first March-April of 2024. And Hunter Gaddis gave up a one-out ding-dong to Victor Caratini of the Houston Astros, crushing our bet.
14: Wow.
13: And so apparently...
14: I do not remember these details.
13: Apparently they went... Oh, trust me,
14: this
13: I do.
14: This is great.
13: They went over and they told Hunter Gaddis this story, and Hunter Gaddis, kind enough to sign this baseball, which Donnie Miller brought over to us. Hunter Gaddis, number 33, sorry, Gil.
14: I said sorry at the bottom. I couldn't read that at first. That's great.
13: That's awesome. So, Donnie Miller, thank you so much. That was very, it's both hysterical and,
14: wow.
13: I want to cry at the same time. So, thank you. That's awesome.
14: Good for you, Hunter Gaddis, with the attitude a lot of athletes have these days. That's,
13: so, that's
14: awesome.
13: Right. Thank you, Hunter Gaddis. I still don't forgive you, but this goes a long way. Drew Dinsick joins us now, courtesy of the Progressive Guest Line. He is the co-host, not one, but two podcasts. The Deep Dive with Andy Molitor, and, of course, NBC Sports Bet the Edge, which he does with Jay Croucher. You can follow him on Twitter at @whale_capper. And hopefully, not only this appearance today, but hopefully we can get in a U.S. Open pod when you're here in Vegas this Friday. When are you coming to Vegas, man? Thursday?
10: Yeah, I'll be out there Thursday morning. Yeah, flying Thursday morning. And what a great story on the Hunter Gaddis baseball. You can put a dollar amount on that future. Put a dollar amount on that 65-1 that was not realized. You cannot put a price on that baseball.
13: You cannot. Well said. Priceless. This is what I got out of this, the baseball for Hunter Gaddis.
10: Hey, bad, we've been doing this long enough. Bad beat stories they're valuable, man.
14: They usually don't come with a signed baseball. Yeah,
13: they sure don't. That was great.
10: Yeah.
13: Good on it.
10: I'll let you know the next time I run into a Tennis Hardo out in Vegas when we're out there for contest signup that doesn't bring up Ons Jabeur 33-1, 40-1, whatever the
13: right.
10: price was. Like,
13: oh,
10: you know, there's bad beats that will live in infamy among our people.
13: That's our people. That's correct. We have a question. I read this question earlier, but I'll throw it to you because he wants you to chime in on it as well. And it's Shrek McPhee who says, what would Carlos Alcaraz's number be for the U.S. Open if he had played in Cincy, and what will the number be after round two if he looks like himself?
10: Ooh. If he had played in Cincy, he'd probably be more like +125. We're assuming that, like, he played in Cincy and didn't embarrass himself.
13: That's correct.
10: Mm-hmm. You know, I have mixed feelings about what I saw in practice, in the practice round that he played against. Not a pushover by any stretch of the imagination. Daniel Merida, I forget his full
13: Merida
10: Spanish name,
13: Aguilar.
10: Merida Aguilar. Mm-hmm. He's not a pushover. Like, that guy can play. And he's actually had a pretty good hardcourt season so far, for whatever it's worth. But if that's the quality we're going to get from Alcaraz, then I think 185 is just right. If he comes out and he looks like the Alcaraz we saw at the start of last year's U.S. Open, who was very dangerous, then I would say that he's going to shorten to probably right around Pick'em. The deal with Alcaraz is, he sustained a wrist injury that word with tennis players strikes fear in the heart of many of us who have been doing this for a long time. Wrist injury derailed one of my favorite ever players to watch and bet on, Juan Martín Del Potro, derailed Dominic Thiem. And in general, when you pair it with what makes Alcaraz a special tennis player, is very, very scary. Alcaraz's forehand and really just his ability, his shot making ability, in large part is fueled by his ability to generate topspin, which comes from wrist action. And he didn't tear a ligament in his wrist. He didn't need surgery. He didn't go under a knife. This was apparently like a wrist sheath was inflamed and just causing him discomfort. I thought the clips we saw of him, like at the World Cup, and just doing promotional stuff throughout.

0: wearing a loss already before we haven't even gotten to the draw yet. So some of this is sour grapes. I'll just admit it. This was such a soft, withdrawal from this tournament. I find it shaping my long-term opinion of him in a way that I wasn't expecting.
1: Meaning the fragility, just generally?
0: Not just the fragility, or just the idea that he would have basically doctors and physios all kind of come back to him with, everything's fine. There's nothing structurally going on. You're fine. And then him electing, and just not feeling right.
1: Yeah.
0: You know?
1: Yeah, I thought it was
0: to me, that's really, really surprising. And, the idea that he's going to go through this season where Alcaraz missed two and a half, if you want to count him as a half participant in this U.S. Open. He missed two and a half slams, and you only get Wimbledon out of it. It's surprising. It's confusing. It feels very, very soft, honestly. And I don't know that I'm going to feel any better about this if it turns out that, this decision ultimately provides him with a better and a healthier 2027 campaign. But to me, this feels like he doesn't want to deal with the heat. He doesn't want to travel to the U.S. He doesn't want to, for whatever reason, really put himself in harm's way. And I just don't understand that mentality is so foreign in the shadow of the Federer, Nadal, Djokovic era we've just been through. It's tough for me to really rationalize.
1: It's such a great call at the end there, because if anybody has seen the Nadal docuseries on Netflix, what that dude went through in his career injury wise, and then you see these guys just casually sort of, beg out of these tournaments, pretty unbelievable.
0: Nadal dug himself out of an 0-2 hole against Medvedev in the Australian Open final with a tear in his abdomen wall. The physical stuff that these guys have put themselves through to get to where they've gotten in terms of accumulated championships is amazing. And Sinner bowing out because he's not feeling up to it, it's leaving a very distasteful vibe for me.
1: Did you already make a bet on him? Is that why the bitterness is ratcheted up?
0: Yeah.
1: Okay.
0: Yeah, I wasn't fully staked. I was waiting for the Alcaraz yes, because I figured that was going to draw Sinner down into the sub-50s. But I had standing orders available to try to scoop it at prediction markets. And I caught the falling knife of someone with the inside information of Sinner was going to pull out. So that day that it flashed from 60% to 25% or whatever it was, I ended up with a bag of Sinner, and I was like, oh, well, this doesn't feel great. Yeah.
1: Who's the bet now, then, in your opinion?
0: I think, I'm going to ride with Felix Auger-Aliassime.
1: Oh, wow.
0: 30 okay. to 1. I think that's a fun one. I could make a case for many of these men who are in the 10 to 1 and longer range. Obviously, have had a ton of success betting Rafael Hodar and Archer Feist over the balance of 2026. So I have soft spots for both of them. But they're ranked right now where they're going to need pretty favorable draws, I think. I'm cool on Medvedev after last week's disaster. I'm cool on Tommy Paul and Francis Tiafoe as far as American runners. I'm a little cool on Taylor Fritz and Ben Shelton at price. This is going to be a very, very, very strange men's slam. I think Zverev and Alcaraz are both passes at price. I think Djokovic is sadly a pass at price, although I really, really wanted to have a strong, this is it, number 25, Djokovic is going to do this kind of opinion heading into this tournament. It's not manifesting on on-court performance just yet, so I think it's going to have to be passed on him. FAA at a bomb price, I think, is going to be my red.
1: FAA 30 to 1. Felix Auger-Aliassime has gotten to two slam semis, never to a slam final, both at the U.S. Open, including last year. I remember betting on him successfully a few times on the way to the semis last year. Football with Drew next on A Numbers Game at Visa, the Sports Betting Network.
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11: 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We got tweets, beat of the book, Nemesis Enforcer. I thought Alcaraz's injury was to his TFCC. You know what that stands for, Kelly?
12: No.
11: The triangular fibrocartilage complex.
12: Well, that's what I said earlier in the show.
11: It's a tear or strain of the cartilage and ligaments on the pinky side of the wrist that stabilizes and cushions the joint. Nemesis Enforcer goes on to say, TFCC ruined Kyrgios and Del Potro. The only player I remember to recover fully, he says, is Joker, but his was on his left hand. Oh, not as dominant. Not the one he's holding the racket in, except on the backhand.
12: Isn't that what Drew just said?
11: Yeah, similar.
12: I mean, not as technical.
11: No, I don't believe he said a fibrocartilage.
12: And he, you know, should be better than that.
11: Right.
12: Scientist.
11: By the way, I did say fibrocartilage. This is from my Real Knicks. Will you ask Drew if there's only one tiny fish in that large tank behind him? It's disturbing me. LOL.
12: Don't get me started. I can't do this again.
11: Well, Drew, I think that's the lead-in question. Is that a one tiny fish in your big tank behind you, Drew? Oh, we lost Drew.
13: Can't really see him.
11: Oh, yeah. Say again, Drew. We didn't have your mic on. Say again.
13: There's a tiny school back there. You can see a couple of them.
12: I see at least two. Yeah, I see at
13: least
12: two.
13: They're Tetra. Yeah. They like to hide, behind the rocks. They don't like the bright lights.
12: I'm old enough to remember when there was a Nadal and Djokovic and Federer and
13: I had a whole tank of six cyclids, but I made the rookie mistake of not putting a lid on the tank.
12: Oh my god!
13: And they would chase each other around the tank and jump out, and it was a sad situation of counting them every day and being like, "Where? What the hell?" And then finding one on the floor.
14: Didn't you come back from a vacation or something to that horror?
13: Yeah. It wasn't great. I got to replace the tank and just get one with. I'm going to get a little bit bigger one. I'm going to have, it's going to have a lid, and I'm going to go for another round of cichlids, maybe get an Oscar. So stay tuned.
14: Did the wife had to tell you a story like you, that she took the fish to the doctor? Did she have to tell you to let you have it easy? Did she go with that? No.
13: She's more upset about it than I was, honestly.
14: Well, I wish you better luck here moving forward. We all missed those colorful fish before. Okay, to football. How many have we done all 32 teams, you and Andy, on the Deep Dive podcast?
13: We've got like five left, something like that.
14: Wow, slackers.
13: We're getting there.
12: I'm through like 17 or 18.
14: Yeah.
13: We did all the good ones, but we're doing the AFC South this week, and then we've saved the NFC South mercifully for last.
14: Left for last. Okay. What is the – I've asked these questions in so many different ways, but – At this point, what's the most outlying Drew Dinsick take where you feel like you're just way off, like the market is not seeing it as you are? Or maybe the opposite of that, which is you're just not getting what other people are seeing in X, Y, or Z.
13: Most of my like strong disagreements with market are more unit-based than they are overall team-based. Here's a good example is like, I'm not far off market with the Cincinnati Bengals price, but I'm far off market with my expectation of that defense compared to the market. I have concerns about the offense, particularly the offensive line. And so there's like a little bit of like, well, what do you do with that? Well, if the offense is overrated and the defense is underrated, then pretty obviously week one shouldn't be a 51.5 point total against the Bucks. So I'm taking most of my opinion at this point into, week one totals, trying to get down and, highlighting specifically, teams where I feel like the defense is ahead of the offense, where they're playing each other like Bengals, Bucks, I think is the strategy. The team that I'm probably surprised, I guess the most surprised that the market hasn't elevated, and this is a two-part surprise, it seems to me like there's been an obvious break to the good for the Ravens defense in getting Madubuike back. And people mentioned it a couple of times in passing, like, oh, cool. But the reality is that's like a bit of a game changer for giving them an actual pass rush this year in addition to the Hendrickson acquisition. So it's, to me, it's like, okay, well, the personnel pretty clearly were elevated on the defense. I think the expectation of Jesse Minter, running a top five defense with the personnel that he had in LA, and now giving him an even better set of ingredients to cook with, including Kyle Hamilton. Like this to me is stewing to be a pretty special unit, this Ravens defense. And I look at here's a good example, like the last undefeated team market, right? Mm-hmm. Right now, the Chiefs and the Rams somehow, for some reason, are at the top of this board. Well, I have the most likely team to go 4-0, 5-0, 6-0, 7-0 for me is the Baltimore Ravens. Wow. And so there's a pretty obvious, the sequencing for them with getting the Colts and Daniel Jones week one. Instead of playing him later in the season when he's more up to snuff, getting the Saints when they for sure will not have Jordan Tyson week two. Only a little bit of concern playing the Dallas Cowboys in Rio week three. And then you get Tennessee, Atlanta, Cleveland, bang, bang, bang. Like, if you can get through that Dallas game, I'm pretty sure that this is your last undefeated team. And they're like in the 750, 800 range. If you shop around, actually, I saw a 9-1 at one point. So I kind of see a pretty clear and obvious, market reaction here, where if we are through 6 weeks of the season, and the Ravens are your last undefeated, and they're 6-0, and their defense is playing at a top five level, and you know the market is not going to be treating this as like a you know a good team. They're going to vault them to you know the top of the AFC, I think, pretty aggressively. That next stretch of games, Bengals, Bills, Jaguars, Chargers, is going to obviously determine a lot. But I think in terms of like if you're going to try to time market entry and you want to have exposure to teams with bigger, you know, higher upside, I think you kind of have to take the Ravens preseason expecting that that price is going to come in as they, you know, as they beat up on a couple of tomato cans and, you know, in the early going there. So that's one kind of surprise that I'm a little bit I guess actually here's a good, I'm a little confused that there is as many people that are willing to stick their neck out on the Texans and no one really kind of going to war with the Ravens as like their team in the AFC, because the AFC is pretty flat at the top. It's perceived as pretty wide open. And for, you know, I guess just because of the raw personnel on the Texans defense, people are gravitating in that direction. Like that's going to be, you know, if you can just get, this is the next Seahawks kind of idea, but I don't know. DeMeco Ryan's not my guy as far as in-game decision-making. C.J. Stroud, not my guy as far as playoff clutch performing. And I'm definitely not as intrigued by the offensive, you know, ceiling for a team like the Texans as I am for a team like the Ravens if you get a healthy 17 games out of Lamar Jackson. So, to me, that's sort of the one thing that I'm a little bit scratching my head around. And maybe, you know, we're not there yet, but, you know, the Ravens seem to be taking the preseason very seriously. They're obviously, you know, kind of the defense and the joint practice reports from Minnesota, I thought was fascinating. It sounded like, you know, this unit is already got the defensive, you know, kind of scheme that Minter wants to run down cold, and they're doing it at a high level. And we haven't even got to week one yet. So hoping that that unit stays healthy and that can fuel this Ravens team to have a high floor. And then if and when the offense under Declan Doyle and you get some young contributions from Jacoby Lane and some of the youth there could help kind of find a high ceiling for this offense to where the Ravens are really surprising to the good. So that's the one that scratched my head.
14: What an outstanding, thorough answer to a very open-ended question. Because you're right. The Houston Texans, like just if we were just
12: talking about
14: a snap answer of what's been the most consensus bullish opinion on any team, it's got to be the Texans this offseason. Real quick, we have 60 seconds. I'll try to, if you can squeeze these. Anything week three preseason, and then from the guy who was like all over all season win totals, is there one sort of betting category you're looking toward more than anything this year?
13: I found that the kind of the real juice in the alt win totals is kind of dried up. So I'm doing more of the other exotic stuff that's out there, like last undefeated, most wins, most points scored, right? Like there, you can get a little bit higher upside score in those now. But it's the same kind of concept. So, you know, most points scored, I think the Buffalo Bills and the Patriots are the two teams that pretty obviously stand out to me. And in general, I didn't play any week three preseason, but I got a good amount of week one locked in.
14: Week one NFL? Give us one. Give us one right now.
13: I mentioned Bengals under 51.5. Eagles Commanders under 48.
14: Aha. Drew Dinsick, everybody. Thank you, Drew. Appreciate it.
13: All right. Best of luck, guys.
14: Coming back on a numbers game at Visa, the Sports Betting Network.
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20: Accident on the Southern Beltway that's showing westbound at Gibson. Also, Eastern Avenue northbound at the Southern Beltway. Washington Avenue at MLK Boulevard. Charleston Boulevard westbound at Christie. And I-11 northbound at Russell.
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12: Get tweets.
29: Dr. Van Nostrad. For so long, it sounded like the Kareem don't block it. Rocking the Kazon. That was over the word. Triv. Hey, this is our Triv. What up, Triv?
12: What up, Triv?
29: He said, Circus Survive is one of my favorite bands. Emo rock at its best. It features Anthony Green, the front man from the band Sousin. Don't ask how I know this. LOL.
12: Okay.
29: What up, Triv? Matthew Mayberry. So pumped for the two-week match play tournament to decide the tour championship. Needed to be done. Also love the group play and the singles at two different venues. Great job, PGA. Looking forward to these changes for next year. Maybe college football should get Rolap involved. Rolap being the PGA commish?
12: Yeah. A new,
29: I went to school with the Rolap. I think it got to be related.
12: Maybe. Who knows? Ex-NFL number two, Brian Rolap. Yeah, making big changes.
29: Mine was a Todd Rolap. 3Jock H3131. Gil, how many Circus Survivor entries will be on the Jags week one? What if Deshaun leads the Browns to a huge road victory? What a happy... I see what you did here. Said what a happy ending that would be for him. Get it?
12: Got it.
29: There's
12: going to be a lot of
29: that
12: Jags.
29: Would be, can I say it for the first time this year? That would be carnage. That's my football resolution this year. Try to use that word less.
12: I am with you. Let's hold each other accountable on that one.
29: Because I feel like I'm responsible for its proliferation to a degree.
12: Yeah, right. No, yeah, yeah, we are. We're part of the problem, that's for
29: part
12: sure.
29: Part of the problem.
12: Okay, Jaguars 7.5-point favorites. Lions 7-point favorites with the Saints coming to town. The Chargers are your biggest week one favorite, 10.5 with the Cardinals coming to town.
29: Chargers are a future value select also, right? Because after the first 2 weeks, their schedule gets really hard.
12: Yeah, I will be using the Chargers in weeks one and two.
29: For your multiple entries.
12: Yes, with different entries.
29: Bob L. at MC Bob 1993 says, I don't want to beat a dead horse, but he lets us know that Taco John's did, in fact, register the trademark Taco Tuesday in 1989.
12: Well then,
29: so what was LeBron doing? Did you not have a lawyer look this up?
12: Or aren't they suing everybody then? It's not just LeBron. That's what was the point of us bringing up.
29: Yeah, but
12: everybody has a Taco Tuesday.
29: Anybody who considers filing a trademark should do the research to find out if the trademark has already been filed.
12: Right.
29: Which it had not been.
12: Which had not been. I believe
29: I
12: read that article.
29: 1989. Another summer. Sound of the funky drummer. This is from Skit. Hey, Gil, when's the U.S. Open pod coming out, and where can we listen? Got any to make quarterfinals bets you're eyeing? Well, those aren't out yet, Skit. Here's the deal, and this is always the tricky part about doing the tennis pods, is that we try, not always successfully, but in recent years almost always successfully, we try to put the pod out after the draw is announced. The draw is going to be announced Thursday afternoon, Thursday midday. So we're going to do the podcast Friday morning post-draw, hoping that by that time, these books will have put out the quarter odds, meaning to win the respective quarters, 1, 2, 3, 4, both men's and women's. That's the sort of balancing act you do with the tennis podcast. So we hope that all times out okay. Bet your boots off. I keep hearing the MLB commentators say that Pete Crow Armstrong is the best defender in Major League Baseball. He's great, but he doesn't even play shortstop. Bobby Witt Jr. is absolutely incredible, the best defender in baseball, in my opinion. I don't think you're wrong there. Bet your boots off, and I think the numbers back that up. Nemesis Enforcer also adds, fun fact, as a former Cowboys fanatic, they've never beaten the Ravens. How about that?
12: Nice.
29: Why are you a former Cowboys fanatic? You got off the...
12: I'm a former.
29: The evil...
12: I'm a recovering Cowboys fan, that's for sure.
29: GV, New Jersey, New York. Does it count as an old-school Columbo bet if Gil asked for it on the way into the commercial break? Because that's what happened with Drew, end of segment. Oh, that was the old Jason Weingarten. Then Jason Weingarten, right at the end of his segments. He would prattle on about I'm not sure what for 10 minutes.
12: He would tell us he didn't have anything.
29: And then literally in the last 25 seconds, like Columbo would, hey, one more question. Jason would throw out a great bet, and it would happen. Yeah, so Drew had the two week one bets on the way out there. That was a great breakdown on the Ravens vis-a-vis the Texans.
12: Mm-hmm.
29: And last team to go, how do you phrase it? Last team to go undefeated?
12: Right, undefeated team.
29: There you go. We hit on the last winless, if you recall, a few years back. We were at the D with Carolina at 15-1.
12: Hell yeah.
29: Merrill.
12: We'll dig into both those.
29: Oh, and cashing tickets is what it's all about. It says, please let's update. Picture for YouTube, boys. Kelly's new look needs a new picture. You guys best on Beeson. Thank you.
12: Dude.
29: Kelly needs a new picture. He does.
12: Wait, were you here? I heard a story yesterday. Yeah. I heard a story yesterday about an attempt to actually fix this.
29: Really?
12: Yeah. Apparently you don't know the story.
29: No.
12: So Q, who shoots all this stuff, apparently was going to come in last week or did come in to shoot things to update some of our opens and stuff. And was very upset when he found out I wasn't here.
29: Oh.
12: I don't know if that means he didn't come or not. Rob was telling me the story.
29: Oh, Q was in the studio.
12: Oh, okay. Yeah, yeah. That's what he was shooting for.
29: Oh.
12: To update those things. He was very upset to learn that I wasn't here because I was one of the biggest reasons he came.
29: He didn't really tell me what he was specifically there for.
12: Yeah, that's what he was doing.
29: Oh, okay. I wish he had given
12: it. So JBT will be looking good and Kelly will be looking the same.
29: We briefly went through the AFC yesterday. We got into a whole sidebar conversation, just sort of a broad look at the AFC, and we got into a whole thing about only three quarterbacks. You throw Aaron Rodgers out because Aaron Rodgers is going to be 43 this year during the season, and he did it in the NFC. But beyond Aaron Rodgers, there's only three quarterbacks in the AFC that have gotten to a Super Bowl. You know, winning it, gotten to a Super Bowl. Patrick Mahomes, Joe Burrow, Drake May. Aaron Rodgers being sort of the outlier. That's it. So the notion that, what I was trying to say was the notion that like a Bo Nix or a C.J. Stroud not trusting them in a playoff game. And I think I started by saying Texans defense, Broncos defense, most solid units of anything in the AFC. I think Drew just disagreed with that with the Ravens. But for me, those are the two most solid. The notion that somehow you can't trust them in the playoffs, well, they're in a conference where nobody's gotten there besides those three names anyway, Mahomes, May, or Burrow. So I don't know how far that goes in the AFC. The NFC is, by the way, Ravens the short shot to win the AFC at plus 470, Bills there at plus 510. The NFC, just sort of a brief, you know, just the overview here on the NFC. I don't know, you know, it's the Rams and it's the Seahawks and then it's everybody else. Do you agree with that topic sentence? Or do you think that that's too simplistic? Going into the season, are the Rams and Seahawks on a tier of their own? Let's phrase it that way. Meaning no Eagles, no Niners, you're good, but you're not quite that good.
14: Yes.
29: No Lions, no Packers, no anybody else. You're not quite that good.
12: Yeah, yes, they're in a tier of their own.
29: I think the Lions probably deserve a little more credit.
12: That's where I'm sitting over here thinking because I think I should. I'm not going to speak for everybody, but I should start this season the way we ended last season. Rams and Seahawks are the best teams in football, and that was the Super Bowl, and I think that's what we're talking about still heading into this year with the Rams making the additions that they did. I would say they're in a tier by themselves. I think you could make the argument there are a lot of teams in that next tier.
29: I would agree. We were just talking off air. Let's just tell people what we're talking about.
12: And I don't feel real quick like that next tier: Eagles, Packers, Lions, 49ers, yes. Bears, Cowboys.
29: I agree with all that.
12: Probably those teams, and I don't think any of those teams are that far behind. But I do think the Seahawks and Rams belong in their own tier.
29: It makes it tough to sort of rank. We were just talking off air about teams that have been. This is anecdotal to agree, but
12: yeah.
29: This is doing this show 5 days a week and just taking in whatever. Information other people have, or not information, but opinions other people have. What are the teams that have been, to use the Gen Z term, what are the teams that have been the most glazed this offseason, right? That even sounded corny coming out of my mouth. Rams, Rams, Texans, Bengals, Broncos.
12: Well, we were doing the AFC.
29: Yes, but I'll throw the Rams in there as well. My point is that I think the team that has been the most underrated this offseason, Drew would just say it was the Ravens. I'm saying it's the Super Bowl champion Seahawks.
12: I think you can make a strong argument for that.
29: I don't really get how they're sort of – I mean, I do because it's Myles Garrett. Maybe it's Aaron Donald. Right, I get it. But are we just kind of then sleeping on the defending Super Bowl champions? I feel like we are.
12: There's two other teams I'll throw out. So, okay, we've got the buzziest teams in the NFC. And you're completely right. Absolutely. They've been very little talked about the Seattle Seahawks and expectations, at least from bettors, from what I've heard over the past couple months. But, you know, it's tougher with the short shots, too, right? I understand that. Tougher with the favorites. Eagles-Packers for being 3-4 on the board. I think I'm still waiting for someone to step up and say they're backing them to go win the NFC. Yeah, have you heard much Eagles or Packers love this offseason?
29: No, you're right. Again, I'll say about the Packers.
12: Because the Lions' schedule's been brought up. 49ers have been a somewhat buzzy team, but, like, okay, the injuries are piled up for them. The Bears, of course, as they should be, in my opinion.
29: Packers, though, again, on the point I made about them, they've been to the playoffs 3 years in a row. But if there were no seven teams and it was just six teams in the playoffs, they would have gone to the playoffs at none of those times.
12: Mm-hmm.
29: So they squeak into the playoffs every year. The Eagles, man, I want to hate Nick Sirianni, and I want to hate on the Eagles, but the record over his five years speaks for itself. So you can never count them out. And their defense, by the way, I shouldn't sleep on their defense.
12: It's awesome.
29: They're top tier as well. Yeah, it's going to be phenomenal. Offense, we'll see. Mark Borchard, next, baseball.
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5: Live from Circa Resort Casino, downtown Las Vegas. Gil, Kelly, yo, in the hizzy. Oh, now my battery pack wants to go out. Bobby Getty's on Twitter. Gil can do the show from Cali. I don't see why Danny can't do it from Montana. It's only a second full-time job. I wanted Danny to have a European football segment. Where am I supposed to get my Copenhagen Towers updates? Come on, Producer 10.
6: Yeah.
5: Good point. It's a weak
6: All
5: effort
6: true.
5: From Danny.
6: Maybe he can text in updates.
5: Can't do the show from Montana. Jack Olaquire. Gil and Kelly, it's that time of year when I listen to Kenny Chesney's song, The Boys of Fall, and the video with Sean Payton talking to high school players at his old high school in Naperville, Illinois. Takes me back to my high school coaching days. Miss those days. Wow, Jack is pouring his soul out on Twitter.
6: I haven't seen an Olaquire
5: in a long time.
6: In at least 6 months.
5: You know, I think the Olaquires might just be football people.
6: They might just be football people.
5: Yeah. Yep. And then Tom F., T for three, dropping Public Enemy casually on a Tuesday morning, Gil. Just saw them open for Guns N' Roses of all bands. Chuck still got that vice. Do they really? And then Stanford wrong. Quote, thought I was a donut. You tried to glaze me. Who's that from, by the way? Sorry, music. Sorry about the music, everybody.
6: The minute that segment went by quick.
5: That was quick. You remember that talk we had with Mark Borchardt? Man, he was phenomenal.
6: We might have read tweets too long this time, Gil, officially.
5: Mark Borchardt joins us now, courtesy of the Progressive Guest Line. He is still in Montana. Speaking of Montana, he hasn't been back in the desert in over a month, I think it is now.
6: He's helping Danny move in, I heard.
5: Said he saw a bear or two yesterday on his UTV. Mark Borchardt, base winner, joining us now on the line. How you doing, Mark?
7: I'm doing tremendous. I'm having a great time. Saw a couple bears over the last 2 days. Went UTVing in the Stillwater Forest. It's been incredible. And from a betting standpoint, sports betting standpoint, August has been a really good month for me, particularly the last week. You know, I always feel bad when I miss out on a win streak. I think that there was a couple teams. I think the Brewers earlier had really good wins. Of course, the Red Sox had good win streaks. I've missed out on all of those. But Philly, I think I was on Philly pretty much every game of that win streak that they had, including the one where they came back from four runs down in the ninth. And I mean, as a bettor, that's such a good feeling. It's just because you almost have that money, like it's thrown away. I lost that one. And then they come back and it makes you feel good. But, between the results and then the progress that I'm making with the monthly simulation, Monte Carlos, I'm just enjoying life right now. And of course, Philly was my pick earlier, with those monthly simulations. And they're still for me the pick to make right now with a little bit of value showing up and, been doing the divisions too. So a lot of stuff, Gil. Sorry.
5: It's great.
7: I'm high on life, I guess.
5: This is what we live for. Your August is my July, man. You don't want it to end ever. Tennis and baseball for me in July. What was your number on the Phillies before this month started?
7: It was 11-1.
5: Nice.
7: So
5: one win
7: so
5: lead
7: really
5: over
7: good.
5: The Padres right now.
7: And what's interesting, you know, I wrote about this last, I think maybe on Thursday or Friday. You know, the Philly actually, there was a segment there where they kind of went down before that win streak. So it kind of traces, and what I'm building, and this will be ready for next year, I think, is the odds all month for on each day, what the odds are, what my projections say, and it's turning into a really cool application. And so, you know, getting it published and stuff is a little bit difficult, but like for me, I'm able to use it and write about it and stuff. So it's really cool, and it couldn't have played out any better to date. But you know, there's still a lot of baseball left here, you know. Not this month, but not only this month, but in September as well.
5: Six games left for your Phillies in this month of August. One win lead over the Padres, two win lead over the Red Sox, Cubs, and Rays. And you said there's value. People wanted to jump in now. You still think there's value on the Phillies' current price?
7: Yeah, I have them. They're at DK plus 100. I have them at minus 231.
6: Jeez.
7: One of the things I do the monthly division winners, and this one's kind of an interesting one. You know, we've talked about the AL West, and like nobody wants to win it. Nobody wants to win the month either, Gil. You know, Texas is 11-11. Houston's 9-11. But what's interesting is Texas is minus 165 to win that division this month, and DK has Houston at plus 1300, and I don't think it should be that. I think Texas should be minus 114, and Houston should be plus 415. There's a really good value with Houston. I think Houston's looking pretty good, not only in that division from a monthly standpoint, but in that division from the winning that division standpoint. And it was perplexing to me when they fired their GM the other day. You know, my ratings have Houston the best hitting team in baseball, and I don't think that he got enough credit for that. But who knows what happens internally with those organizations?
6: Who
7: and
6: knows?
7: That's really, and of course, that's a hard thing to model too, because does it create inner turmoil within the team? But from a number standpoint, they're showing value in both spots, Gil.
5: Yeah, Dana Brown was the GM who was fired yesterday. Mutual parting, as they phrased it. But he's the guy, right? Like the trade deadline, he's one of these dogmatic, we're always going for it. We're never going to capitulate at the trade deadline. He's one of those guys. And I wonder if philosophically, you know, here we are now this, you know, few weeks past the trade deadline, the Rangers 66-66, the Astros 65-66. I get it. They were tied yesterday, I believe. When it happened, maybe just internally they're like, you know what, this ain't working, buddy. And maybe we should have gone a different direction. But in the end, the Astros very alive for the playoffs because of the anemic nature of that division, and really the anemic nature of the league in general in terms of a wild card also wouldn't be out of that picture. Okay, to your plays today, what did you end up with?
7: Well, this one's an interesting one, and I've been kind of following this team offensively. You know, St. Louis, for me, was a team that I had very low expectations on at the start of the year, but they've really kind of put themselves, although they're probably not going to make it, they actually put themselves into the discussion. But today they face my 151st pitcher. I've got 156 pitchers in there, and Chris Bassitt.
5: Oh,
7: and all the sabermetric numbers on him are poor. And so I think that what you can do is you can play the first five here, St. Louis team total, over 2.5. And when I bet it, it was at plus 105. So I think that that's a pretty good play. The team that I've got 15th in baseball, decent offense against a pitcher that's really bottom tier, Gil.
5: Any, base winner parlay of the day to make Steve Fezzik's head explode off his body?
7: Absolutely. I've got two that I'll give out, actually. I've got the Dodgers in Cleveland. And then this one kind of went down overnight. I got it at plus 194, but if you risk one, you're going to win 1.77, so it's a plus 177. And I talked a little bit about Gavin Williams. Hasn't quite played out the way I wanted to about being a dark horse for the Cy Young, but if you look at those strikeouts, he's only 8 back off of Dylan Cease in the leader of strikeouts in MLB, and he's facing a team in the Angels. Angels' worst BBK, a number that I like, walks divided by strikeouts. They've got the lowest in the league against the second highest pitcher from a strikeout standpoint in baseball. So I think Cleveland minus 132 is good. And then this Dodger team, Gil, gosh, you're talking about Ohtani coming back to pitch, but you forget about Glass now.
5: Mm-hmm.
7: And every time you look at the best starting pitching in baseball, today I think that they should be favored by almost minus 200, and they're at minus 149, minus 150-ish. One of the things I like about this game, too, is Freddie Freeman over his total bases. I don't think I've given any of these total bases out on the show, but I might as well today because I'm in such a good mood. Over 1.5 total bases, Freddie Freeman, plus 117. And you look at his OPS. He played a lot of game at Truist, and the OPS is I think it was like 844. So I'll take that. I'll take that going into this game. And so that's the parlay. And then I've been experimenting with these first five over fours, and I've got a parlay for, I got Kansas City, Toronto over four, first five, Chicago, Arizona over four, first five. And all the numbers really kind of back that up, the sabermetric numbers that I use, Gil.
5: Yeah. Wow. Gil, you got all that? That's all.
8: Nope,
5: that's
8: Danny
5: all.
8: Does.
5: Danny's got him.
8: Ask me that question next week.
5: For let's just a first five St. Louis team total over 2.5 plus 105. Pirates yes. money line plus 109. Cleveland Dodgers parlay plus 177, and then some bonus bets right there at the end, which we'll have to get on.
7: I even forgot to talk about Pittsburgh, but you know, Skeeves, I was looking at his numbers, and he's down a little bit, but he's still pretty elite. He's I think up to what I have at my top 20 still, number 17. And then one of the things that's interesting about this game is the Pittsburgh bullpen, and this looks at strikeout percentage, walk rate, ground ball percentage, over, I think, a curated time frame that I think is I want to say, I don't want to say perfect, but it's ideal. And they're number three in baseball, going up against the number one bullpen, admittedly, in the Padres. But I think, you know, getting a little bit of plus money on that's a good idea.
5: Mark, you're the best. Enjoy the outdoors in Montana. The desert will be there when you get back.
7: Absolutely, Gil. It's going to be a two-day drive back home on Sunday. So I'm not looking forward to that, but I'll be back next week.
5: That's right. He has dogs, so they drive all the way. Thank you, Mark. At BaseWinner, by the way, basewinner.com. Who will be the first NFL coach fired? Kelly and I try to profit off someone else's misery. Next.
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0: You know, Fantastic's open every Friday, Saturday, and Sunday, 10 to 6. 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
3: 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Gil Alexander, Kelly Bidlin, here at Circa Resort Casino, downtown Las Vegas. This week, as I mentioned yesterday, Thursday, not just Bill Krakenberger, but courtesy of the crack man, Jay Cohen, one of the founders of the World Sports Exchange, going to join us. He has written a new book. It's called Odds Man Out. I devoured it this weekend. Two sittings, 350 pages, on my phone, by the way, in PDF form. Didn't even have a hard copy.
4: Oh, God.
3: Off my phone.
4: On your phone.
3: That's how good it was.
4: Wow.
3: I'm nearsighted. It's easy for me on the phone. Spectacular. Can't wait to have Jay Cohen on the show. Lots of questions. I got some tough questions, too.
4: I'm looking forward to it.
3: What just happened with the ear? What just happened right
4: now? Yeah, see this little box that controls our audio, when it loses battery power, I can't. It becomes a little useless. So if I'm going to hear you, I don't really want anything in my ear.
3: Sorry about that. By the way, Kelly often leaves the studio on breaks. Not often, but you know, multiple times a show. Not multiple. A couple times a show.
4: Once a show.
3: Okay.
4: Be fair.
3: Because his bladder is not as powerful as some other people. And today, or just now, he came back in the studio and he says to me, what do you say to me?
4: Yeah, I got to tell you about this bathroom story on air. Okay?
3: Got to tell me about a bathroom
4: First
3: story.
4: First of all, packed bathroom at 9 a.m. on a Tuesday morning. Oh, my God, I forgot what day it was, too. You did that at the beginning of the show.
3: Can we interject this? We love Circa. We love this place. It's the greatest sports book on earth. It's the greatest pool experience at Stadium Swim. The bathroom design of the building is a little quirky.
4: Very sneaky.
3: There are none on this side of the building. You have to go to the other side of the building.
4: You have to go to the other side of the building. So I got to run to the other side of that book in, you know, 3.5 minutes, right behind that big screen, right where it says fuel.
3: What happened?
4: So there, it's like clearly guy's first week doing the bathroom attendant job, because there's probably three or four dudes lined up at the urinal, and he just walks in and starts asking everybody how they're doing.
3: It's awkward.
4: I almost lost it. I was the only guy who answered. I'm like, I'm doing well. I do, man. He literally went one by one. He's like, how are you?
3: Did you raise your arm and point? Did you really do that?
4: Okay. Everybody raised the head, though.
3: I was going to say. That was pretty daredevilish.
4: Jason. Oh, I was dying laughing. That was hilarious. He's like, hey. He's like, how are you guys? How are you?
3: He's just schmoozing for tips.
4: Oh, he's very nice. Very nice guy.
3: Jason Stark also saw Public Enemy open for GNR, Guns N' Roses, a couple weeks ago at Saratoga. Wow. Funniest thing of that was Flava Flav was at the horse track the day before and did Riders Up. Wow.
4: That's an amazing picture he included.
3: He sure did. Flava towering over the jockey. Stringfellow Hawk, you thought a donut, you tried to glaze me. Oh, yes, Eric B. and Rakim. Eric B. is president. Make him clap to this. I got your back, Gil. Thank you, Stringfellow. Oversight on my part. Jeff Erickson letting everybody know he'll be on the show here momentarily, and we are excited to have him here momentarily. Jeff's going to come on, talk fantasy with us. He's got some plays in Major League Baseball for us here momentarily, and he also lets us know that, of course, he and Nick Whalen will be on Prop Points, top of the hour. All of that. And then Willie B. Benton. Don't look now, Gil, but 16-year-old American and 2026 junior Roland Garros runner-up Michael Antonius is absolutely bodying Henry Searle in qualifiers this morning. Second consecutive day, a 60-year-old wildcard won their qualifying match. The future is bright. Thanks for chiming in on that. We appreciate it. Okay. We never like to see a man lose his job. Nor a lady.
4: No.
3: But because the little corner of the world that we come from is about profiting and making money on wagering, well, we're not above talking about first NFL head coach fired. This is a very, can we say that we kind of smile at the expense of whoever, like this is
4: it's
3: fun.
4: Just, it's like, it's kind of like, we love fewest wins more than most wins.
3: We do.
4: To me, this is like this.
3: Yeah.
4: To me, this is more interesting than coach of the year.
3: Well put. More interesting. Okay. So who is the, who's the favorite? Who's the short shot?
4: Your boy.
3: Dan Quinn, Washington Commodores. 2-1. And I don't disagree. The schedule is brutality early in the season. And although Adam Peters hired him a couple years back, if this goes terribly wrong, I don't disagree with him being the short shot. Todd Bowles is interesting. Todd Bowles is next at plus 350. Todd Bowles, as at the helm of the Tampa Bay Buccaneers, it has been four seasons. You know what the records have been? 8-9, 9-8, 10-7, 8-9. Mediocrity. What did they do in the playoffs? Lost in the wild card round first year, won the wild card round second year, but then lost in the divisional round. Third year, lost to Jaden Daniels in the wild card round. Last year, missed the playoffs entirely. The thing with Todd Bowles is that the Bucs, and you can sort of document this from year to year, every one of those seasons, they started out great. 2-0, 2-0, 3-1, 3-0, and even 5-1 that season. And then it just goes terribly wrong in the middle of the season every single one of those years. Year by year, losing 5 of 6 after that, losing 7 of 9, losing 5 of 6, lost 4 of 5 after that first run.
4: Right.
3: So if Todd Bowles doesn't even get out to the good start, which is usually his staple, or if they again have the midseason swoon, I understand why he's plus 350.
4: Very fairly on the hot seat.
3: Yes.
4: Right? Both the guys we started with, they, I think, absolutely belong at the top here.
3: Aaron Glenn is 4-1 because, well, how can I put this? He's Aaron Glenn, and they're the Jets.
4: Like,
3: I don't have much to add on
4: that. A little shocking he's even back to start this year?
3: Yeah. That was shocking.
4: Although this is a team I keep getting closer and closer and closer to betting over a win total on.
3: Oh, really? Okay.
4: Yeah.
3: Zach Taylor's 9-1. The Bengals don't fire people. And they certainly don't fire a mid-season. So I just have trouble with this one.
4: Well, I get the Zach Taylor because I think a lot of us just over the years have been like, do we even know Zach Taylor's a good coach, or is it just Joe Burrow, here's the ball, and throw it to Jamar Chase, right?
3: Yeah. Do we know if Pat Riley's a good coach? I mean, you know, same thing.
4: Yeah.
3: Do we know if Phil Jackson's a great coach?

0: South. That doesn't get you anywhere in the AFC South. Those 9-8, 8-9, 8-9 records, missed playoffs, missed playoffs, missed playoffs. And remember last year, the first year, they missed the playoffs after losing a win-and-in season finale to the Texans. Who could forget that? Is that the game where Todd says he beat me in the Megapod because of that? Yeah. That was the was that the Davis Mills game? Yes. Was that the Lovie Smith game? Yeah. That was Lovie Smith's last flipping the bird to the Texans.
1: That was incredible.
0: So by winning, in other words, they didn't get the better draft pick. 2024, Shane Steichen and the Colts, they were eliminated from playoff contention late in the year following a Week 17 loss to the Giants of all teams. And then last year, remember, they started out 8-2. Who could forget, right?
2: Yeah.
0: And then they suffered a late season collapse, lost its final seven games to miss the playoffs for Steichen's third consecutive year. So Steichen's 0-3 on making the playoffs, and last year was the most dramatic fall. They lost their last seven games. I forgot that detail.
2: Yeah, I was going to say, this is a great call by you because I kind of glossed over that yesterday when I was kind of looking at these.
0: So Shane Steichen, to me, that's the one that falls off the cliff the quickest.
2: Now, does he get a Daniel Jones injury excuse?
0: No.
2: I don't think so.
0: I don't think he will get that excuse. Because he has three seasons where he didn't make the playoffs, and people aren't going to give him that out.
2: This is also like things that might come into play with a after-the-season voted on award. You know what I mean? Like, I think there's some of those things that can come into play more with those conversations, Gil. But when we're talking about this is just a fan base and owner reaction in the middle of a season. All it takes is a bad start after a bad finish to the season last year. I'm with you. Steichen 10-1, that's a good call.
0: Yeah. Anybody else longer than that?
2: I mean, I'll bring him up. We talked about him last segment. I've never fully understood it, but my God, do people hate Nick Sirianni. I mean, if that city's going to go nuts as this team gets off to a slow start. 20-1, I have no idea why Kevin O'Connell's there with him at those same odds. I could see a world where that happens with Nick Sirianni. I don't think it happens with Kevin O'Connell at all.
0: You know,
2: the one I wanted to ask you about with this market is...
0: Wait, can we not... Okay, ask the question. I'll get back to Sirianni.
2: No, go to Sirianni. Then I've got a bunch of long shots I'm going to throw at you.
0: Unlike what I just told you about Todd Bowles and Nick Sirianni. Here are the Eagles' records in his five
2: years. I know, it's incredible, man.
0: Okay, first year they were 9-8. They lost in the wild card round. Still got to the playoffs, though.
2: Yep.
0: Second year, 14-3, lost in the Super Bowl to the Chiefs.
2: Yep.
0: Won the NFC.
2: Super Bowl.
0: Third year, finished 11-6, lost in the wild card round to the Bucks. Fourth year, won the Super Bowl. Won the NFC East, 14-3, won the Super Bowl, beat the Chiefs.
2: Super Bowl.
0: Last year, reached the playoffs for the fifth consecutive year, losing the wild card round of the Niners. So in other words, he's 5-for-5 in the playoffs, he's been to two Super Bowls, he's won one of the Super Bowls, the other 3 years he did lose in the wild card round. But you can't fire the dude with that record.
2: Gil, I wouldn't think so either, but did you hear any of the public reaction around this Eagles team last year? Made it sound like he was running this thing into the ground.
0: No, wait a minute. I was a guy when he gave up coordinatorship, right, when he gave up play calling.
2: Yeah.
0: Then I was one of the guys who was like, well, this did go wrong. Now, this was a year or two ago. I can't remember now. Where I was like, okay, well, if it goes wrong after he lets go, then what is he really standing on? But now we're 5 years in. You can't fire him on like a five-game losing streak even now. The record is too good.
2: I don't think so. But it's Philly. Who knows the public reaction that goes into a five-game losing streak to start?
0: One thing I can think we agree on, he's damn likable, that's for sure.
2: Yeah, right, yeah, totally. Yeah. Okay, real quick. Are we sure that a first-year coach can't get fired?
0: Oh, no, we're not. If you go 0-10...
2: It rarely happens.
0: Yeah. Who are you thinking about?
2: Like Urban Meyer and Bobby Petrino.
0: No, but who are you thinking about currently?
2: On the other side.
0: Kelly Bidlin with the tees. Jeff Erickson will join us as well. It's a numbers game at Visa.
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9: 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Bet sharp, look square. We were going to start off talking baseball with Jeff Erickson, but why don't we bring in Jeff for your coach long shot, first fired, shall
11: okay,
9: we?
11: Yeah, sure.
9: Jeff Erickson joins us now. He is, of course, the co-host right. of Prop Points at the top of the hour, which he does each and every Monday through Friday at 10 a.m. Pacific, 1 p.m. Eastern here on the network, which he does with Nick Whalen. Jeff joins us now, courtesy of the Progressive Guest Line. Jeff, we're first of all, good morning to you, sir. How are you? You good?
11: Yeah. Good morning. Doing well.
9: Good.
11: The media tour day for Jeff Erickson, apparently.
12: Yeah, oh. I copied you on a couple extra tweets. Sorry about that, boy.
9: Oh, that's okay.
11: Okay, enjoy seeing it.
9: Yeah, he's tweeting us about what he's going to do at home later. He's going to wash some dishes. You know, what are you doing?
12: Exactly.
9: What's the day filled with today for you?
12: I already did a podcast. I don't know if you guys have ever had my good friend Christopher Harris on. If not, you should. He's great. Harris Football did his podcast on five safe players that we could each were drafting and had to define what safe meant. And all that. That was the start of it today. But after you guys, I've got Prop Points in about 45 minutes. Looking forward to that. We've got a big draft today. It's the RotoWire Steak League where I have a big side bet every year. We do a steak dinner with a group of us here at Taylor Steakhouse in LA, and the bottom four teams have to pay for the top four teams essentially. Although last place has a double share of paying. And so this is a big auction. This is a very big league. Who cares about winning a league? You just don't want to be a buyer.
11: Yeah.
12: So that includes drinks, desserts, appetizers, you name it. Just no doggy bags. You can only eat for yourself. No, like, stupid $200 bottles of wine or anything like that. But that's a big thing.
10: I love like detailed traditions. They have to follow precise rules. It also occurs to me, this is why women will never understand us. Things like this, right? They're like, what are you doing with your fake football league?
11: It's stuff that gets tougher as you get older is finding right. time with your male friends, right? This That's is right. a punishment and That's a way right. to go spend some time with your friends.
10: Wait, I can't leave this hanging. Yeah. So not to rehash the podcast that you did, but give us the five safe players that you came up with.
12: So, and I tried to do different price points there. I think Derrick Henry is an obvious one. You're always going to be able to get him at the end of the second round. There's some age concerns, sure, but he's also superhuman. He's also an alien. He's different than everybody else. Devontae Smith on the Eagles. I love clicking on him. He's not the trendy receiver anymore. He was for about 12 seconds, but then other people passed him by again in ADP. At tight end, it's a sneaky one. Harold Fannin, I think it's just super safe. He did this with three bad quarterbacks last year. I don't care that Sean Watson's starting this year. He's a good player and should be drafted where he's going. And he's at a very safe price. My favorite one is Dak Prescott. There's always money in the banana stand when it comes to Dak Prescott. You want to wait on quarterbacks. He's there. You got a floor of 4,000 yards, 30 touchdowns. It's just, he's always there as QB10. And I know I can just click on him and I know I'm going to be fine.
10: Was that four or five? I counted four.
12: That's four. Okay. Math is hard. Yeah. bear with me as I have to remember exactly who I had as the fifth.
10: That's all right. As you were thinking about that, I will just say that of those four, the only one I was surprised by, because I found myself nodding to three of those four, I was a little surprised by Devonta Smith.
11: Me too. I'm very interested to see how he does this year with, Jalen Hurts questions, I guess, although I'm a little bit more confident in him than most, too, it seems. But no A.J. Brown there is a big deal.
10: Yeah.
11: And how he performs as the guy.
10: Jeff, did we figure out the fifth?
12: Yes, we did. DeAndre Swift. He never liked a huge ceiling guy, but, the Bears running offense is going to be good again. Ben Johnson's fantastic at designing run plays. And Kyle Manunga's already hurt. They didn't bring in any real competition at running back. Swift is going to be a solid guy. And he actually was very efficient last year, too. You know, you're getting 30 to 40 catches and around 1,000 rushing yards. I'll take that as my RB2 all the time.
10: Not Kelly's favorite Swift. And it's not Taylor Swift either. Phil Swift. The proprietor of Flex Seal, still Kelly's favorite Swift.
11: Dude, have you seen like the newest commercials?
10: Yes, he takes
11: we're gonna take our same old boat, Gil. We're gonna punch some holes in it. We're gonna use the Flex Seal putty.
10: Five steel arrows through a boat, and then claims you can Flex Seal them and go haphazardly on the
12: new Billy Mays.
11: Yeah. I love it. He's amazing.
10: Amazing. What a role
12: model. Which is a bridge to Billy Swift, Mariners and Rangers. Great. If we want to keep on going down the Swift boat call here.
11: Do this professionally.
10: Real quick before we get to your baseball plays, we were just going over first NFL coach fired. I don't know if this is the thing that you have thought of, but this is a market that we find, at the expense of someone losing their job, but it's pretty interesting from a gambling perspective. For me, the best value on the board that I saw was Shane Steichen of the Colts at 10-1. I'm not sure if you have any thoughts. We thought the favorites, though, are correct.
12: Yeah, and I didn't see all the lines.
10: Can we throw that up on the screen for him?
12: Yeah. Yeah. Steichen's an obvious one just because the Colts, I think they are at a bit of a crossroads. They made a big trade last year for Sauce Gardner. They gave up their future to try to win now.
10: Yeah.
12: They committed to Daniel Jones. I mean, I get all that. My guy, Zach Taylor, can't believe he's the dean of the AFC North coaches right now.
10: The dean.
12: Like, this is the world we live in.
10: Yeah.
12: But he has to get off to a good start this year. The thing working against that is the Bengals never do bold moves.
10: They never do
12: in season.
10: Yeah,
12: never ever do. Aaron Glenn. We've seen plenty of organizational history. That makes plenty of sense. I like that one. I think that's pretty good. Todd Bowles. I mean, the vibes haven't been great with the Bucs. That's the one thing, and I think he's exactly the type of coach that could mess up like a go for it, don't go for it. Use your challenge, not use your challenge situation there. He struggled with that in the past, so I can see that as well. Some of these are kind of crazy, like Campbell. Come on.
10: Yeah.
12: Vrabel, Salah.
10: Ridiculous.
12: Those guys aren't getting fired this year.
10: Yeah. And by the way, we were talking about Sirianni, and I was saying there's no way you can fire him. I will say this because you brought up the fourth down stuff, like go for it, not go for it. He is the worst. Like, he completely is like, what will I get the least boost from? I'll do this now, it feels like, with Sirianni. There's never any method to it, in my opinion. So anyway, if you were, I don't know, I don't want to hold you to a bet here, but what looks good to you? Anything here? No? No bet?
12: I'd say Steichen because I don't think Colts are good.
10: I
12: think they're in real trouble. I'm not even buying the whole Daniel Jones is doing every play in camp thing. I mean, he is. I'm not disputing that. I'm not buying that when it comes to when it matters, it'll be good.
10: Yeah.
12: I think that this is going to be a rough team.
10: That's my guy in this. They lost 7 in a row to end last season. Okay, to Major League Baseball, you have a couple K props for us. You have a side, you have a total. Let's start with the strikeout props for us.
12: All right, let's go Aaron Nola to start off with here. First of all, right-handed pitchers strike out more batters in Safeco. All right, I'm going to call it Safeco. Bear with me here. You know what I'm saying. In T-Mobile Park in Seattle. Nola has been cromulent lately. He's been a guy that's pitched a lot better recently than he has earlier in the year. He's much better on the road than he is in Citizens Bank Ballpark. He's had 8, 9, and 8 strikeouts respectively the last three times out. We are paying minus money for the 5.5. If you want to, you know, live dangerously. I too like to live dangerously. Go to 6.5, get some plus money. Best 5.5 price I found was minus 120 at Circa.
10: Did you do any prediction markets at all, Jeff? At all?
12: I don't.
10: Oh yeah, because
12: I don't. And I'm behind the curve. I know I'm behind the curve.
10: I only bring it up because Joe Pita gave a great talk at Bet Bash, and he was talking about how he manipulates K prop markets specifically, but also with pricing. So it's just a whole sidebar heaven of that kind of thing. You also have a Jacob deGrom K prop for us today.
12: Yeah, Chicago White Sox strikeout. First of all, the last 30 games, their strikeout percentage is over 25%. Against righties, it's over 23%. At home, it's over 23%. All top 10 figures. Jacob deGrom rolled last time out. Health concerns are gone. We're getting that K prop at a pretty nice price. We're getting the over 6.5 Ks at minus 110 at Circa again. Circa's been pretty good on the prices lately. I like the DeGrom over 6.5 strikeout prop.
10: All right. Am I allowed to call them the surging Kansas City Royals? I think that's an exaggeration. They're not going anywhere. But they did sweep the Tigers. They're at Rogers Center in Toronto. What are you playing here?
12: Let's say hot. Kansas City Royals there. I mean, hey, anytime a team has won 8 in a row, you got to classify as such. I like the pitching matchup, Lugo versus Scherzer. I think Scherzer is a guy that you can attack. I know he's been a little bit better lately than he was earlier this year, but I'm just going to keep riding the Royals wave a little bit here, betting against Scherzer and getting plus money to do so. Plus 116 over at, I think that was, I forgot to write the book. Oh, it was DraftKings is where I found that one at.
10: Royals, for those scoring at home, 8 games out of a playoff position, 8 games out of a wild card. And then finally, the Rockies and the Nationals today in D.C.
12: Yeah, and anytime I get a Nationals game at 8.5, I'm automatically interested there. It's not a Cade Cavalli start, so it doesn't mean we're getting a good Nationals starter. They've been reliably over all year long, and the Rockies are rolling out a guy making his debut in Mason Adams. So I like Andrew Alvarez, but you also get the Nats bullpen. So let's go with the over on that game.
10: Jeff, thank you so much. We'll check you out at Prop Points, top of the hour with Nick, and good luck in your big old draft today as well.
12: All right. Thanks, guys.
10: Jeff Erickson, everybody. At Jeff with a J, _ Erickson. He's not one of these G-offs.
11: No, he's not.
10: No.
11: No confusion there.
10: No confusion at all. How about a fast futures look from DraftKings next? These are great. On a numbers game. Coming up.
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10: 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We get tweets, speaking of the book. Jack Olaquire checking back in. Says, Kelly, FYI, Jimmy and I, that's Jimmy Olaquire and Jack Olaquire.
11: Yep.
10: Now, they'll be in town September 10th to sign up for Circa Contest. Definitely stop by the ANG studio. We're also hoping the interview Jimmy and I did for the quest for $18.7 million makes it past the cutting room floor.
11: Oh, we'll see.
10: We shall see. Only two episodes left, I believe.
11: Yeah.
10: We shall see.
11: I think there's a lot of Kelly interviews that were left on the cutting room floor. So
10: Kelly Bidlin, very excited about Kelly Bidlin being on the show, though.
11: Kelly did a great job.
10: Skit, I'm in Florida. Oh, no, we're 50 cents ahead of a move in a tennis match. This is never good. He says, I'm in Florida. We only have Hard Rock available. Cantina Lease, which I got at minus 149, is now minus 200, he says. Do you still see value, or should I go for a game/set spread? -2.5 games, -120 straight, so that's just +125. Well, I won't comment on that last part because I'd have to run the numbers, but I would not play it at -200. No, I would not. Scrabble Star, Gil. So sorry I'm way behind, but have to say that I temper my expectations for the Bears scoring. The 2013 Broncos had Peyton tossing 55 touchdown passes and almost 5,500 yards, replacing Caleb, he means Williams, he said Wilson, replacing Caleb Williams in that equation doesn't compute. Also, their foes will be prepared. Well, Scrabble Star, I think you and I disagree. You don't have to be Peyton Manning.
11: Peyton for the first.
10: I'm just trying to get him the most passing yards.
11: For Chicago Caleb mistake. Finally heard it. I was waiting for that one.
10: Mark J. Wilson. Oh, he's Ryan Kramer was on with Dave and Jensen before. He has Vatek going all the way. He says, Kramer's is a Vatek alum. Chokey's going to choke, especially with the king of chokers at the helm. Wow. I don't know if you know this, Kelly, but that was a play on Hokies.
11: Yes.
10: Bill Walsh, not that Bill Walsh. Didn't realize how much of the show my 11-year-old son had been picking up this summer until we got in the car a little while ago, and he goes, hey, Kelly's back from Nashville. Enjoy the temporary bump in the preteen demo. School starts Thursday.
11: There we go.
10: Yes.
11: All right.
10: Hey.
11: We're skewing younger, Gil.
10: Yeah, man. You know, before we had a lockdown on the highly coveted 55 to 75-year-old demo, but we have spread out.
11: Oh, don't worry. I might have to spend 20 to 30 minutes yesterday after the show helping someone with their app.
10: So,
11: yeah, don't worry. We still got that demo locked up.
10: Oh, man.
11: Danny helped out, too.
10: Colin Murphy, I think Aaron Glenn needs to be at the top of that list. First coach fired. Eric B.
11: No, I got to give you my long shot still.
10: Eric B., though not Eric B. and Rakim, but Eric B., Iceberg, underscore Mountain. I agree with Eric Jefferson. Have Chris Harris on the show. Ask him about his mixtapes. Jeff knows about him. Are you calling Jeff Erickson Eric Jefferson? That's funny. Noemi Doug, are we sure the 49ers and Browns won't play poorly due to national shame and embarrassment? Okay. And Chance Copperpot, for my fast future, okay. I took the Vikings exactly 3 wins after 5 games at plus 228. Okay, real quick before we get to Kelly's, because we have a lot to get to.
11: I got a lot of things to clean up.
10: We have a lot of things to clean up. One is the Taco Tuesday thing. Let's start with that.
11: You want to start with that?
10: Yeah.
11: Beyond fascinating, and thank you for how many people tweeted in about Taco John's, because...
10: Yes.
11: When you read the first one...
10: John's Fox Place, thank you for sending that out as well.
11: When you read the first one, I was like, all right, so someone from a region of the country is getting upset and
10: I thought the same thing.
11: Taco John's held the trademark...
10: Since 1989.
11: Since 1989 to, roughly 5 years ago.
10: Unsullied since 1989.
11: In every state but New Jersey. Don't ask me about why New Jersey, but every state but New Jersey.
10: Mm-hmm.
11: So this, what we were joking about with LeBron and Taco Bell earlier, became a thing. So Taco Bell basically challenged Taco John in trademark court or wherever you do this at.
10: Well, Taco John must have brought it up. Oh, well, maybe they didn't bring it up.
11: Taco John was had been trying to enforce it as much as they possibly could over that, 20-year span or whatever it was. And Taco Bell decided to fight back finally, saying that it was way too common use of a phrase that they could not... claim to have that soul come up with that and to own that, right? Own the rights of that because it's used everywhere. Basically, Taco John couldn't afford to fight Taco Bell in court.
10: I cannot stand our...
11: So they lost this. This is now, fair use or common use phrase.
10: What's the point of them even having it then?
11: I know. That sucks. You just don't have enough money to enforce it when a massive conglomerate like Yum, isn't it Yum Foods or whatever that owns Taco Bell, comes after you.
10: The umbrella company.
11: Yeah, the umbrella company. It's KFC, Pizza Hut, and Taco Bell.
10: Okay, other thing to clean up. Who was your long shot coach to get fired first?
11: Okay, so bring it. It's very unlikely, right, that a first year coach gets fired. But there, you just kind of read a tweet about it, man. There's a couple nightmare scenarios brewing, and one of them I see in Cleveland, Ohio.
10: Mm.
11: I don't know that anybody was all that excited for Todd Monken to be hired in the first place. I was a little shocked to hear that Todd Monken was going to be taking over as a head coach. You've got this disaster at quarterback. You're telling me there's not a scenario where Cleveland starts out 0-7 and just Deshaun is all of a sudden hurt and we don't see him for months and months and months and Todd Monken, thanks for coming in, but we've got to reset this entire thing.
10: Brass Monken.
11: He's 100-1.
10: Yeah.
11: I'm just, I know it's very unlikely for a first-year guy.
10: You know what? I don't hate it.
11: I mean, we were joking about some of the other ones. There are...
10: Do you like that kind of positive corroboration? You know what? I don't hate it.
11: Oh, yeah, I do. It's better than changing the topic and moving on, because means you disagree.
10: Lukewarm corroboration, but I don't hate it.
11: It's like the Hardwood Handicappers group chat.
10: Mm-hmm.
11: One of us throws out a bet in there, and there's no response whatsoever. it's very clear that, I mean, the other two did not like it.
10: It's like the equivalent of, I don't disagree with that.
11: Okay. Like, some of these other names on the list, we didn't even get to. They're kind of, like, Kyle Shanahan's 40-1.
10: Yeah, stop it.
11: Jim Harbaugh, 50-1. What does Jim Harbaugh have to do to get fired this year? It would have to be a disaster.
10: Recruiting violations?
11: Recruiting violations. Okay, I'm all caught up. Okay. I just wanted to make sure to get that. We got to the Taco John thing.
10: All right, we'll bleed this into the next segment. But we were talking about this yesterday. DraftKings has these thing called Fast Futures. Not just DraftKings, right? Caesars has?
11: Yes.
10: Special. It's not called Fast Futures, right? September Special. Still three games in September. But essentially, it's like sort of the equivalent of our monthly baseball bets. In other words, it just reduces the ramp,
11: mm-hmm.
10: reduces the runway on these things. All my metaphors are stinking up here. But you got three games to make bets on. So passing leader after 3 weeks, for instance, right? Fast futures. Dak Prescott, Joe Burrow, Matthew Stafford, plus 750 for most passing yards. And you will see that Matthew Stafford is the shortest of the shots for most passing touchdowns at 9-1. First column, passing yards, if it's too small for you. Second column, most passing touchdowns with the corresponding betting odds. But this is a three-game arc. That's all you just look at schedules and you try to figure it out. Now, football is a little more difficult than baseball. Baseball, individual sport disguised as a team sport. Football, the ultimate team sport. So there's a lot of moving parts here. You know, some people would analyze are any of these quarterbacks facing three really bad secondaries in a row? How do you assess the secondaries, though, because nothing has been played so far? Are you going to rely on your priors? Are you good at who the replacements are? So there's a lot of handicapping going on here. Would you make a bet?
11: I think I would. There is a long shot not listed. First of all, I think Dak Prescott should be the favorite. I would even have him above Joe Burrow. Like, we are very familiar with that offense. And great breakdown, right? And I think some of the continuity that you have on the offense, especially with these receivers, is huge. So, look, I think Dak, Joe Burrow, we've seen these guys do it before. Matthew Stafford, we understand it. But Dak gets to face the Giants on the road and then Washington at home and then Baltimore, what's that, in Rio? Brazil. What, I still can't believe the Dallas Cowboys and Lamar Jackson are playing overseas, but they are. That's a pretty soft beginning. I think he's a deserved favorite. I think betting him at plus 750 isn't crazy for most passing yards. Long shot play.
10: You're going with Cam Ward.
11: No.
10: Oh, where are you going?
11: His opponent week one.
10: Oh.
11: Geno Smith.
10: Oh, God.
11: 55-1. It's Tennessee, Green Bay, and Detroit. Tennessee, like, real ball game. But then you're playing catch-up against Green Bay and at Detroit.
10: Yeah.
11: It's going to be leaning a lot on Geno to throw that ball around.
10: Playing catch-up matters here.
11: I mean, that's why Jacoby Brissett's 20-1, right? It's not because they think Jacoby Brissett's great. It's because the Cardinals suck and they got to play catch-up.
10: What's Geno's number?
11: 55.
10: What is Caleb Williams' number? Because I'm going to stick with my season-long guy here in the first three games. 22-1, just off the board. Most passing yards is 22-1? Well, he should be on the board then. I guess he moved up.
11: They did move you from yesterday. He's right.
10: I mean, Caleb Williams would be my shot at 22-1. But, I mean, these are, again, different ways. Remember, before baseball season, we always said the beauty of the baseball menu is there's like, say what you will about prediction markets, and I love prediction markets, but sports books will always have a place because the breadth of their menu is awesome. DraftKings may be the greatest example of that. People love betting different things. I'm glad that they're, you know, with every passing year, football expands as mm-hmm. well, and these fast futures are great. We'll get to a couple more on the other side. We'll also recap the bets. I got five tennis plays today. It's a numbers game at Visa, the Sports Betting Network.
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11: One more thing on the Taco Tuesday thing.
12: And by,
11: by the way, to everybody, enjoy your Taco Tuesdays around the country today.
12: Yes.
11: Oh, how did we get on this in the first place? I don't even remember anymore.
12: You forgot which day it was.
11: Oh, right.
12: Off the top of the show.
11: And then you said happy Taco Tuesday.
12: Yeah. And then boom. And then LeBron got brought up.
11: Taco Tuesdays at Nick's Crispy Tacos in San Francisco for years on Polk Street. Oh, my God. So it was Taco John's had it in 49 states. They abandoned it in 2023 because, as you said, they were not interested in going through a long, protracted, costly legal fight. Well, the 50th state, Taco Tuesday trademark was owned by Gregory's Restaurant and Bar in Summers Point, New Jersey, pardon me. They, too, in October of 2023, said, they capitulated. They're like, well, we're not getting in this fight either. We're not gonna defend our trademark.
12: It's incredible. Taco Bell, big stack Taco Bell, just pushing everybody around. Can you afford to come play with us? Nope, you can't.
11: What a system.
12: Good idea. Good idea 30 years ago. We're going to kill it.
11: What a system.
12: That really is sad.
11: An LFC title record says elementary students were a rising demographic for you guys until JVT ruined Christmas. Oh, I don't know that story. Did he ruin Christmas?
12: Oh, yeah, yeah. He said something on air.
11: About Santa?
12: Yeah.
11: I think I did that once about the Easter Bunny, like 15 years, 20 years ago. Sorry, kids. No, Tooth Fairy. I did the Tooth Fairy part of it. Really, Tooth Fairy. Okay,
12: man.
11: We have 5 tennis bets today. They're all real, kids. 5 tennis bets today. Yesterday, we split on the dogs, made 35 cents. Took all day long. I didn't take all day long, but the matches were late. Today, you got 5 matches strewn. Let's end where we began.
12: Well,
11: strewn
12: done
11: throughout the day. On the men's side, we'll take the 2 on the men's side at the bottom there first, because I think these are the first to go. Ricky Hijikata, I got a plus 102 versus Rafael Collignon. You can get him at a better number, about 10, 15 cents better. So I'm on the wrong side of that. Now, Quintin Alice, we have 50 cents of CLV. in some spots, at least anywhere between 35 to 50 cents of CLV versus Benjamin Bonzi. That was a misprice. If you're, you rarely see me play favorites of the high minus 140s. Now you know the reason why.
12: Yeah.
11: He's minus 200. What does all that mean? That means we had 50 cents on a Shuai Zhang match last week, and she lost. So it doesn't mean a darn thing. Let's just get them both. Rinky Hijikata and Contina Lise, spelled Quentin Hallis on the men's side. Those two plays. And then on the ladies' side,
12: Quentin Hallis.
11: Zhang Shuai, minus 125 versus Maria Timofeeva. Anna Bondar, minus 130 versus Christina Buxa. And Daria Vidmanova, minus 145 versus Kimberly Burrell. So a bunch of a weird day for us because usually I'm all about the plus money and all the time plus money. I mean, what did you say? 85% plus money for me? 80%, something like that?
12: If someone randomly asked me to guess on your tennis bet,
11: yeah.
12: I would say 75% dogs.
11: Yeah.
12: 75% women.
11: I don't think the women part is right, but I know that you
12: don't think it's that high?
11: I don't think it's that high.
12: Okay.
11: Yeah. I'll check. And then a U.S. Open, Iga to win the U.S. Open at 7-1. She's plummeting. Carlos Alcaraz, misspelled there on the screen, to win the U.S. Open at plus 175. By the way, you can get a better number than I did. He's about plus one. You got to shop around because some spots he's lower than that. Some spots he's better than that. So check it out. But again, 4 months off with the wrist injury, we shall see how Carlitos goes. Yeah, U.S. Open pod Friday with Drew Dinsick. And hopefully Zach Cohen as well. Can't wait. Post-draw. Draw coming up on Thursday.
12: Wow, you get Zach just back from Europe and
11: yeah.
12: and Drew just before he goes to Hawaii.
11: That's right.
12: Way to go. Way to thread the needle in.
11: And then I made these bets in the NFL. Nick Benito, defense player of the year, 14-1. And Caleb Williams, passing yards leader, 20-1.
12: I stayed at my desk till 7:30 last night writing for Adam Burke,
11: doing our homework assignments. How many more best bets did you do?
12: I've got three so far, but there's a couple others I might add. The Jets I hinted at earlier. I keep staring at that win total.
11: I think I'm only going to have two in there.
12: I think I'm going over on the Jets win total, and it's going to be gross. NBA bet, finally got around to this. We talked about this a couple weeks ago. Montez Buzelis to win most improved player at 40-1.
11: What percentage of our audience do you think know where Matas Buzelis plays?
12: I'll go with 13%. He is on the Chicago Bulls. Okay, Chicago Bulls, I am over on their win total. Good second year, age 21, 16.3 points per game for Matas Buzelis in 77 games played and started. Almost 6 rebounds, over 2 assists. That team going to be a little bit better this upcoming year. He's going to continue to be a focal point, though, as they try to build around him. Third-year player, you and I often talk, that's that timeline you're looking for with those third-year player, third, fourth-year players. And I think the top of that market is flawed. It is a bunch of second-year players that are the favorites there.
11: And historically, second-year players do not register.
12: Don't do well, and we've had, in recent years, voters, or guys that are, they're not voters every year, but like Brian Windhorst of the world have said they will not consider a second-year player for that award. That says a lot.
11: Oh, can I say this about Brian Windhorst, who has been on this show, but not for a long time?
12: Mm-hmm.
11: One of the few guys on mainstream media, regardless of sport, who every time he talks, I want to hear what he has to say.
12: Yeah.
11: It's great.
12: I think he does a great job with being careful.
11: Yes.
12: And when he chooses his words...
11: Oh, and when he gets animated about something, he picks his spots well. Drew Dinsick, earlier on the show, Drew at whale_capper on Twitter, Deep Dive Podcast, Bet the Edge Podcast. Felix, OJ Aliassime to win the U.S. Open on the men's side, 30-1. FAA got to the semis last year, got to the semis 1 year before that, I think 2021. He's not playing anything in week 3 of the preseason. He's punting on that. But week 1 of the National Football League regular season, he's got a couple totals. Buccaneers Bengals under 51.5. Commanders Eagles under 48. Was he under on both of those? We sure about that?
12: Yeah, he was. Under on both.
11: Okay,
12: yeah.
11: Under on both. Bucks Bengals, Commodores Eagles under 48.
12: I couldn't help but nod along to those. I don't know about you.
11: Mark Borchard. You may know him as base winner. Cardinals, first 5, team total over 2.5 plus 105 versus the Birds today. I guess they're both Birds versus the O's. Pirates, the Buccos, plus 109 versus the Padres. Freddie Freeman over 1.5 total bases at plus 114 for the Dodgers today. And then not one parlay, but two parlays. Steve Fezzik, if you're out there, put earmuffs. Guardians money line, Dodgers money line, plus 177. And then the parlay of the Royals Blue Jays F5 over 4 with the Cubbies Diamondbacks first 5 over 4 as well. So a parlay on first 5 overs, a parlay on full game money line.
12: That's as many bets from Mark Borchardt as I remember in a while.
11: Jeff Erickson, colloquially known as Eric Jefferson. Aaron Nola over 5.5 Ks for the Phils. Jacob DeGrom over 6.5 Ks for the, surging Rangers. They are not surging. They are just puddling along. Can you get to 84 wins, Rangers? Is that too much to ask? It probably is. Royals, just on a tear. Royals plus 116 at the Blue Jays from Jeff. And then Rockies Nationals over 8.5 at even money. That's a bunch of bets on the show today, man. Everybody was going like 4 or 5 deep, including myself. All of that on the show today. By the way, we're doing the Fast Futures, and, you know, we did the passing yards, and I like Caleb Williams, just sort of mirrors my full season play on him for most passing yards. We also took a glance at rushing and receiving, and we didn't really talk about this before the show, but we did briefly off air. We don't love these nearly as much, do we?
12: Yeah, Warren Danny. I mean, look, me and you are not, we're not the hardcore fantasy football guys, right?
11: No.
12: This is for fantasy football players
11: right
12: here.
11: Yeah. Jonathan Taylor, for those who care. Jonathan Taylor, this is just a 3-week arc, right? Games 1, 2, and 3. Actually, it's weeks 1, 2, and 3. Nobody has a bye, though, those 3 weeks. Jonathan Taylor is the short shot for most rushing yards at plus 550. Jahmyr Gibbs is actually the short shot for most rushing touchdowns in the second column at 6-1. Which is hard to argue with either of those two guys, I suppose. If there is a long shot, and by the way, Bijan's 12-1 and 16-1 respectively, which I find interesting. That has more to do with the Falcons.
12: Add another zero to Devon Achane's most rushing touchdowns odds. Maybe the yardage, right? Like they're gonna try to use him as much as possible. There's no way he's getting in the end zone that many times.
11: I just have no intelligent handicap here to share on this one. Receiving yards.
12: It would be one of the favorites or nothing, right? Like, these are the guys that are going to get, you know, 25 carries, and they're going to get goal line carries.
11: We just highlight these because good on DraftKings and Caesars for putting these up. Receiving leader after 3 weeks, the left column, most receiving yards, most receiving touchdowns in the right column. Puka, JSN, Jamar are the co-short shots for most receiving yards at plus 750. Most receiving touchdowns is actually Jamar, 9-1, and that makes complete sense. How about Justin Jefferson drifting, though, there? 11-1 yards, 25-1 touchdowns.
12: Yeah, I'm a little surprised. I'm a little surprised it's not Jamar Chase and CeeDee Lamb right at the top of the board correlating with the quarterbacks.
11: I mean, we were just talking about this a little off here. Like, Justin Jefferson thinks he's not perceived as, like, one of the best wideouts now because of his quarterback situation, I guess. You're still number two or 1A or 1B with Jamar.
12: Right up there.
11: Good call on CeeDee Lamb, though. That's an interesting call, too. 12-1 in yards, 18-1 receiving touchdowns. We've done all we can do. Prop points with Jeff and Nick next at VSiN, the Sports Betting Network.
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1: Welcome into Prop Points here on VSiN, the Sports Betting Network. I'm Nick Whalen. We'll be joined shortly by guy Jeff Erickson from rotowire.com. We got a great show coming your way over the next hour here on the Sports Betting Network. Plenty of news and notes still trickling in around the NFL. We close in on week three, the final week of the preseason. Those final preseason games starting up on Thursday night. We got a big trade to talk about. Kayshon Boutte, of course, ending up with the Houston Texans. We're going double guests on the Tuesday edition of Prop Points. We'll have Len Hochberg stopping by the show for an early preview of the Tour Championship. You can find his article up on rotowire.com. Give it a full betting and DFS preview. You can have our friend Lindsey Rhodes stopping by from Sumer Sports, talking some fantasy football with Lindsey. And, of course, we'll finish things out with all of Jeff Erickson's best bets for a loaded Tuesday in Major League Baseball. 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Jeff Erickson, welcome in, my friend. Just in time to break down the Kayshon Boutte trade. You know, we've had some wide receiver injuries around the NFL over the last week or so. We've talked about Boutte as an option for multiple teams, the Saints, perhaps, but turned out it was the Houston Texans who lost Jaden Higgins to a torn ACL last week. They push the chips in. They bring in Kayshon Boutte. I think we can assume that he will at least compete for that number two wide receiver job in Houston. They have a slew of names behind him, including Xavier Hutchinson, including Jalen Knoll, one of their early picks from last year. But Boutte, one of those guys who, of course, has the track record to step in and produce right away. What does this mean for the New England side of things, though, Jeff? You know, once they brought in Romeo Doubs, once they brought in A.J. Brown, felt like Boutte became a little bit more expendable. Does this change how you think about either of those top two receivers in New England?
2: No, not at all. I think this was, you know, he expressed his discontent pretty quickly after that, and understandably so. You'll see maybe Kyle Williams be the sacrificial X more often, I think. They still have Demario Douglas, Mac Hollins, Kyle Williams on this team. Those guys are going to make the team, too. So, I mean, they had the depth of trade from there. And obviously Houston is doing this because they're addressing a need after losing Jaden Higgins. After also, I think this is a reflection that they weren't necessarily confident in Jalen Knowles and Tank Dell's health. I think they needed Boutte to step in and play that role. And Xavier Hutchinson, he's a good blocker for a receiver. I don't necessarily think they want him on the field all that much, especially in 11 formation. So we'll see about that there. Mm-hmm. I still think Dalton Schultz is a guy that deserves a little extra attention with Higgins out. That's why I didn't move Schultz down. I moved him up actually after the Higgins injury, and I'm not going to move him back down.
1: Yeah, I think that's the right way to read it. And, you know, you don't want to be overly negative before any games have been played. But, you know, I think if you're reading between the lines, it's Houston, the team that on paper does have depth at wide receiver, saying, okay, we're still wondering if Jalen Knoll is going to be healthy. We were expecting to get Tank Dell back, but he's coming off of one of the more serious injuries we've seen at the receiver position in recent memory. You know, how much can we really rely on him, especially if all of a sudden we're asking him to be the wide receiver two behind Nico Collins? So I like this move for Houston, a team clearly that has Super Bowl aspirations in the AFC. And like you said, there's still plenty of depth in New England. I mean, all those names that you rattled off, these guys were battling for like wide receiver one, wide receiver two on this team last year. When those guys are your wide receiver three, your wide receiver four, your wide receiver five, I think New England is still in a really good spot. And I will say, I think this makes me feel slightly better about Romeo Doubs really being secure as that number two option. You know, again, it always felt to me like Boutte was going to be on the move at some point, but two new weapons in place as those top two options now for Drake May. Jeff, we do have an update on Ashton Jeanty. Of course, the scare of the fantasy season over the weekend. This very quickly went from he's done for the year to, okay, it's actually not that serious. Is it a high ankle sprain? Is it a low ankle sprain? Looks like it's just a low ankle sprain for Ashton Jeanty. Now, status for week one could still be in jeopardy, but this is very, very good news for the Raiders, who really look to have dodged a bullet.
2: Yeah, absolutely. This is probably best case scenario. And I think the phrase couldn't put weight on it is the thing that really kind of got everybody worked up on Sunday. And the prayer circle, all that kind of good stuff. But It reminds me of a while ago, and I think I may have referenced it on this show with you before or on XM, but Jamaal Charles one year, as a member of the Kansas City Chiefs, suffered an ankle injury and got quote-unquote carted off. It was the reporting on that. And it is the fog of training camp. It turns out carted off meant sat in the front seat of a golf cart and got taken off the field. So he didn't have to walk all the way to a long walk in the locker room when he's already dealing with an ankle sprain. It's a real injury, but it was reported overly dramatic. And I'm not saying the reporting was wrong here. I'm not saying that. Let's be clear. I think the reporting was just fine on this. Our reaction to it was a little bit of the fog of war, if you will, where we don't have this unknown. There were leagues where you could get Ashton Gentry on Saturday. On Sunday at one point at like pick 130. I saw that was the max pick over at the NFFC. We also saw some cases where Mike Washington Jr. was going for more than Gentry in both drafts and also in auctions. Obviously, that settled down a little bit there. It's a good allegory into what happens when we have imperfect information.
1: Alec Pierce out in Indy, Jeff. We've seen his ADP fall quite a bit over the last month or so in fantasy drafts. I think it would have sounded a little crazy if I told you in early July Alec Pierce would be going behind Deshaun Stribling in fantasy football drafts on average, but that is where we are right now. Alec Pierce down to an ADP of about pick 95 overall. He is your wide receiver 44. And a big reason for that, Jeff, this is a guy a lot of people were excited about moving into a bigger role, got the contract, Michael Pittman moved on. He's still yet to practice as we move later into training camp. Now, there's a report that he's expected to, hopefully, if all goes to plan, that was the quote, return to practice next week. But we're ultimately looking at a pretty short ramp-up period for Alec Pierce. He's not going to play at all in the preseason. Does that have you worried about him at all? I mean, if you can get him now close to pick 100, does that feel like a bargain?
2: Yeah, and that's the interesting part. Do you buy the dip? Because I think it's for a while he wasn't dipping. You know, he was still going like 75 to 80 or so, and I wasn't paying that price. If he's your fifth, sixth wide receiver, I think that's a little bit more reasonable. Now, keep in mind, though, this is a guy who's never had that full-time role. I mean, last year was the first year we started getting the extra targets, the routes that weren't just the deep ball routes. You know, he's starting to get a little bit more of the across the middle, the intermediate.

0: 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And that's just the start. 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A couple other wide receiver notes I want to hit, Jeff. These are guys going near the top in fantasy drafts, specifically Puka Nacua, still not practicing for the Rams, dealing with what has turned into somewhat of a mysterious kind of groin type of issue, I believe. But it's limited him over the last few weeks. Obviously been a very tumultuous offseason for Puka Nacua. You know, you and I have gone back and forth as far as the risk reward. You know, are you burning the number four, number five overall pick on a guy like Puka Nacua? The upside, very clearly there. I think the downside, when you have a player who's as physical and takes as many hits as Puka Nacua does, you're always wondering, okay, is he actually going to come back out of the blue tent? But how much does this latest injury, on top of everything that's happened over the last 5 or 6 months for Nacua, how much does that have you concerned about burning a first rounder on him?
1: A little bit, to the point where I don't want the fourth pick. I think if I have the fourth pick, I'm going to find a way to go around. I might take Amon-Ra St. Brown. I might take JSN instead. I'd rather not have to make this decision. Yes, he showed up in the injury tent every game, it seemed like, last year. And yes, he still emerged for, you know, 16 wonderful games. It was amazing on a per-game basis. But 2024 also happened, where he only played 11 games, only scored three times. That is a present risk, and I think that we shouldn't completely I don't think we should completely hand wave it away. And it's interesting to see what that would do to this Rams offense there too. We have seen a downside where Nacua is not 100% and Stafford's not the same quarterback.
0: So along with Puka Nacua, we've been tracking Malik Nabers as well. Better news for Nabers. He has officially shed the non-contact jersey. That happened at yesterday's practice, so should be practicing in full once again on Tuesday. I want to congratulate those, Jeff, who were getting Malik Nabers in the fourth round about a month ago. Those days are over. Now back to firmly a second-round value. You'll see him in that late second round on average in expert leagues. But I think as we get closer, assuming there are no setbacks, as we get closer to week one, I think we could see Malik Nabers push into the early middle second round. Is that a spot where you're comfortable taking him? Are you grabbing him over someone like a Nico Collins or a Chris Olave?
1: Collins, no. Olave, I'd think about. It's towards the bottom of that range is where I have Nabers. I think I go both Drake London and Nico Collins over Malik Nabers. I think Nabers over Olave is probably where I'm at.
0: One other quick note from the NFL, Michael Penix has been cleared for 11-on-11 work. I think the prevailing belief has been that Tua Tagovailoa would get the week one start for the Atlanta Falcons, but we'll see. I mean, there's now basically a two-week sprint for Michael Penix to make his case, and Tua will be out there week one. Falcons open up on the road at the Pittsburgh Steelers. Plenty more football talk coming up later in the show when Lindsey Rhodes from Super Sports joins us. We got the Tour Championship to preview on the other side. Len Hochberg joining us on the Progressive Guest Line. Stick around. You watch your prop points here on VSiN.
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1: 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Joining us now on the Progressive guest line is the great Len Hochberg, three-time winner of the FSWA DFS Writer of the Year. Len, welcome to the show. Big news about the Tour Championship in 2028. The PGA Tour made a big announcement this morning.
2: Absolutely, guys. Good to be with you. Yes, CEO Brian Rolapp at Eastlake today announced the playoff format, although I don't think they want to use the playoff. They use the word playoffs for the 2028 season, not next season, starting in 2028. The top 90 guys in the championship series will get to the first playoff event, and that will be a regular stroke playoff event. The top 32 will advance to a two-week Tour Championship match play extravaganza. My word, extravaganza, not theirs. And the first week of the Tour Championship will be 32 guys in pods, as we've often seen in these round-robin type things throughout sports. We'll get down to 16 for the second week of the Tour Championship, and they'll be in more pods, and then it'll get down to the final two undefeated guys, Rolapp says, for the championship. So huge changes ahead. And we'll have to wait and see what they actually are when we see them.
3: Len, we have the Tour Championship, of course, starting up on Thursday morning. Your preview piece is up over at rotowire.com, breaking down all of your favorite DraftKings values. And we'll get into some of those names in a moment. But we no longer have the old starting strokes formats in place, which I think in general feels like a good thing. But how do you feel about that as a longtime viewer, you know, somebody who's kind of walked through so many different formats for the playoffs? And in addition to that, how are we seeing players on tour reacting to this change?
2: Yeah, you know, there's been so much talk about this, Nick, and the starting strokes went away last year. This is the second year. They were there around for 6 years. This is the second year they're not there. Look, there's really, golf is not like other sports. It's an individual sport. It doesn't lend itself to playoffs. Matt Fitzpatrick talked about that last week at the BMW Championship. I touch on that in my article today. The starting strokes was crazy. Scottie Scheffler is the best golfer by a lot. Let's give him a bigger advantage going into the Tour Championship. Well, no, that didn't work. So, and then they had a point system, and that really didn't work either. So now what they have is that all 30 guys are on equal footing. What a concept. Whoever wins the tournament wins. The downside to that, as Fitzpatrick discussed, was that what are we playing from January to August for if now there's no advantage for finishing first other than a monetary advantage? So there's really no great way around this, and that's why the tour is doing what they're doing in 2028, and we'll see how that comes out. But really, we won't know that until we actually see that at least one iteration of it.
1: Yeah, and that's always been the battle for the tour, is to make people care about this. We already have four majors. We have the Ryder Cup. We have the TPC. How do you elevate the playoffs and make people care, especially as we're ramping up the football season? At least they're not going head-to-head against the NFL like they've done in the past. They got it timed a little earlier, so that's smarter at least. But it's always been a problem. It's just they're making more money. That's really what's at stake here, nothing really else.
2: And, you know, and it's even silly in some regard. The season doesn't even end with the playoffs. They take a couple of weeks off.
1: Right.
2: And then the fall series starts and they play some more. And that definitely has meaning for the guys who want to keep their cards for next year, the top 100. We won't see Scottie Scheffler at all. Probably won't see Rory McIlroy at all. McIlroy will be over on the DP World Tour. But yeah, there's just no easy solution. And I applaud them for trying. And so let's see what happens. But it does seem kind of perilous, even with the new format.
3: 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So your preview for the Tour Championship is up on RotoWire right now. And you know, we have an interesting situation with this being only a 30-man field. How do you adjust for that when you're putting together a DFS lineup?
2: Yeah, it's definitely tricky. It's definitely tricky because there are only 30 guys, and you obviously want to separate yourself from the other people in whatever games you're playing, and it's much harder to do that now. We have the old Scottie Scheffler conundrum of Scottie being $14,000 this week, $3,000 more than number two, Rory McIlroy. If you play Scottie Scheffler, that means you're going to have to, you know, pick three, four guys, maybe into the 6,000s. That seems like a dangerous pathway. So there are a lot of on some level, you think, oh, there's only 30 guys. It's going to be much easier. But it really is tricky in a lot of ways.
1: Len, let's talk a little Wyndham Clark. Won last week, won the U.S. Open. He's 16-1 here. If he wins the Tour Championship, does he have your vote for Player of the Year?
2: Gosh, you know, that's a really good question, and it there's no simple answer. I'll keep it brief. I'll say no. Look, he's had a great year, and it really was a fantastic win last week, and he fended off Rory McIlroy playing with Rory McIlroy. That's not easy to do. Fending off Rory McIlroy, but fending off McIlroy when you're in the same group and you stand next to him for 4 hours, really difficult to do. He held it together. But Scottie Scheffler has just been there all year, top five, top five, top five, top five, leads in so many statistical categories. Yes, he has only two wins, but I don't think there's anyone in golf who would say that Scottie Scheffler is not the best player.
3: Well, Len, as usual, if you want to get Scottie Scheffler in your lineup this week, you're going to have to pay a pretty penny. So with this being a smaller field event, are you willing to pay up, or are you looking maybe to stack some guys in the 8s and the 9,000s?
2: Not only am I going to go against Scottie Scheffler, not because I don't think he'll do well, but because I think it's going to be hard to get a competitive six-man lineup with him in there, I'm going to step aside from Rory McIlroy and Xander Schauffele, the other $10,000-plus guys as well, and start in the 9,000s with Ludvig Åberg and go from there. Åberg, $9,700. He's had a sort of odd season. He's had so many good things happen. If you look at all the statistics and all the results and where he is in, and he's only plus 1375. I think he's the number four guy in the DraftKings Sportsbook, but he hasn't won. And of course that matters. And that is what, you know, shows everyone how you're doing, but he's really been great in every way. Oh yeah. But winning. So I do like him this week, sort of a gamble, but that's where I'm pitching my tent or whatever that is.
1: Let's talk a little Patrick Cantlay. Played himself into Eastlake, the farthest out to get there. Two good weeks in a row, including solo second last week. You like him this week at all?
2: We talked about him last week. I did like him last week. I didn't know if he would get all the way to second to play himself into the Tour Championship. But he's really been one of the best players over the second half of the season, in large part because his first half of the season was so terrible. He didn't have a top 10 until we got into March or so. But his putting has improved. That was the real big trouble spot for him early in the season. We know how tested he is in big events, even though he hasn't won since 2022. But he's only $8,900. He's not even in the 9,000s, much less the 10s. So he can fit into any lineup. And I do expect him to do well. And he's played well here before. He was second here to Tommy Fleetwood a year ago.
3: Len, we got about 45 seconds. Even with this being a unique event, with it being a smaller field, you're still going to have to get some of those low-dollar players in your lineup. So if we're going all the way down to the 6,000s, who do you have your eye on?
2: Yeah, two guys, Tom Kim at 6,800, another guy who had a terrible start to the season, who's come on very strong down the stretch, had another decent week last week. Very accurate player. That's one of the things to look for at East Lake. Who can get it in the fairway? Who can get it on the green? And Alex Smalley at 6,300. I think he's my favorite play down at the bottom there. He's just had a terrific season. We all know he was in the PGA Championship mix, but he's had a lot of other good results far beyond that.
3: Excellent stuff, as always, from our guy, Len Hochberg, the best in the business when it comes to golf DFS. Again, check out his full preview for the Tour Championship up right now over at rotowire.com. 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We're going to take a break, but when we come back, we're heading back to the NFL, talking to fantasy football with Lindsey Rhodes from Zoomer Sports. Keep it here. 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
2: 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It's Double Guest Tuesday. We got the great Lindsay Rhodes joining us right now. She is with Sumer Sports. You can follow her on Twitter at Lindsay_Rhodes. We just saw each other at the National Fantasy Draft Day in Vegas. Great day there. You can follow Sumer Sports at Sumer Sports. Great, great advanced analytics that they're doing there. Great stuff there. Great presentation. Lindsay, I heard nothing but awesome things about everything, the package. You've got a big rollout coming out, and I thought we'd talk about that first.
3: Yeah, we're very excited, and thank you for saying that, and I'm glad that you were hearing good things. For people who aren't familiar with Sumer Sports, we're a football intelligence company. We've built technology that charts more than 300 data points many times a second, all game long, all season long, and it spits the results back to you live for an in-game live experience of advanced charting data, all of the advanced stats that you're used to seeing elsewhere, plus route data. We've got both rates and efficiency and production. You can click on every wide receiver when they're on the field in our dashboard and see like the number of routes that they have run, which routes they've run in that game, and an EPA plus minus whatever it is or success rate on each individual route. Like that's how granular the data is. Run gap data, coverage matchups. You can see how frequently every wide receiver cornerback matchup is happening while it's happening. You can see I'm talking about like the skill position players because I think most of your audience is probably thinking like betting or fantasy, but like we've got O-line, D-line matchups. We've got advanced data on every position on the field. And again, it's live. So it's, we're really excited about it. We're calling the pass that is kind of the data package that gets all of that, including like the data tables that you're used to seeing, which are very expansive. I particularly like for fantasy for quarterback, like the percent attempt to slot, percent attempt to running back, like so that you can kind of figure out how these guys, where they distribute the ball from a tendency standpoint, lots of cool stuff like that. And it's all packaged into something we call Sumer Pass, and it is going live on Thursday. So if you go to sumersports.com and click on Notify Me at this very moment, then you'll get an email the second it's live, and you can set up an account and go in. But I think that you're all going to really, really like it for whatever purpose it is that you're looking for edges.
4: Very much looking forward to checking out all those new tools, Lindsay. I spent a concerning amount of time on the Sumer data tables last year going through my week-to-week research. So, like you said, you can apply this to betting. You can certainly apply it to fantasy football. And I know that's something you've been digging in on over at Sumer. And one guy at wide receiver who I know jumped out to you might be going a little bit later than he should in drafts right now is Stephon Diggs with the Commanders.
3: Yeah, so Diggs is going in the eighth round in NFFC drafts, and those are the sharps, right? So I don't know what it'll look like once your home leagues start drafting. That's a little bit more up in the air. But I think what's interesting about him is that he was a free agent for so much of the offseason that his ADP was really low, and I think that there's been a period of time where people haven't gone and grabbed him to pull him up. So I think that you're still getting value for him. I mean, what we saw from him last year is somebody who is not the same wide receiver as he once was, but is still productive enough to be a 1A, 1B with Terry McLaurin in that Commanders offense. And I think that Laremy Tunsil going down changes the calculus of this one for me, because I think what we've learned when offensive tackles, very high-level offensive tackles go down. We saw this with the Chargers last year. It changes everything for the offense because you don't just plug in the next guy up and expect it to get slightly worse. It gets a lot worse, to be honest with you, because offensive tackles who are elite are so hard to find, so they're distributed all over the league. So if you have to go to your bench, there's a massive downgrade, and it can change things like the time to throw, because the time to pressure is impacted. If the pressure's coming faster, that changes everything for the offense in terms of, can we allow longer developing routes? Do we have time to let them develop? And so I think that all of this leads to two things that could happen. You could see the scramble rate for Jalen Daniels go up, but I don't even know if that's possible because it's already so high. Or you maybe see the average depth of target and the time to throw go a little bit like down. And I think that that bodes well for Steph Diggs, who is now at this point in his career, especially on a field with Terry McLaurin, I think more of a short intermediate target. And so there's a number of different reasons that I like Steph Diggs, but I think he's a pretty good value for you in that range.
2: We're talking with Lindsay Rhodes from Sumer Sports. Lindsay, let's talk a little Travis Etienne in New Orleans. You like the landing spot for
3: him? That's going to take some getting used to, by the way.
2: Yes. Yes, absolutely. I've been practicing. Been working on that one there. The advanced numbers that Sumer Sports is producing likes him this year in New Orleans.
3: Yeah, so, I mean, there's a number of different reasons to like him, and I think that he's still going, I mean, he's not going late, he's going in the fourth round, but I still think that you could make an argument that based on the other people that are going in that range, that he's probably a value pick there. I think that one of the concerns that people might have is whether or not there's a split. Alvin Kamara has been great for us in fantasy for an awfully long time. He's still there. He's injured going into the season. But I just wanted to highlight a few of the advanced metric points that did show a decline in his play and the ways that Travis Etienne, there you go, I'm going to start practicing too, kind of fills that gap in a way that's very effective for the offense. Jordan Tyson getting hurt just hurts my heart. But flat routes, and going back to the route data that we have here, flat routes are actually the only route on which the Saints had negative EPA last year. That means that the running back isn't creating yards after the catch. And that has been something that Kamara has in past years been very, very productive at doing. And he's been very productive on those routes. As recently as 2001, he averaged 7.2 yards per target on flat routes. Last year it was 2.8. All of his advanced stats in that category just plummeted. He's still productive on other routes, but the flat is important to mention because it requires burst and acceleration to get out of the backfield and ability to make defenders miss in space. And we're just not seeing that anymore for him. Comparably, enter Etienne, on the same number of flat route targets, he averaged 2 yards more after the catch per catch. He wasn't dominant on this particular route, but much, much more efficient. I think that he's going to be able to take a negative EPA situation, turn it into a positive one. That obviously leads to them looking to get him on the field as much as possible. There's other rushing, obviously, data that you could point to, and the fact that he's already proven that he can handle a high volume. But I think that in terms of the other guys that are going in his range, that maybe he is being undergrabbed.
4: So Travis Etienne, of course, going from Jacksonville to New Orleans this offseason. Another big-name running back, change of teams, Lindsay. Kenneth Walker heading from Seattle to Kansas City. So as you dive in on the numbers on Kenneth Walker, is he somebody you like at the current ADP, or are you more so staying away?
3: So my thing with Kenneth Walker is that I think that I love the move, love it, for real football. Like, I think that he absolutely makes the team better. I think that we might be slightly overreacting, my personal opinion, and it might absolutely not be the case. This is just the way that I'm looking at it, right? In the fantasy sense. I think that Patrick Mahomes is, regardless of what the stats tell you, we all have eyes, is still one of the best quarterbacks in the NFL. And he is certainly the most highly paid quarterback in the NFL by a lot. So in terms of run-pass ratio, the Chiefs were 30th in run rate last year, 23rd the year before that, 31st in 2023, 30th in 2022. And I think that that is partially because they haven't had a really high-caliber running back, but I think it is more because they have arguably the best, one of the best quarterbacks in the NFL, and it makes sense to keep the ball in his hands. So I don't necessarily think that his volume is going to be what it was in Seattle, where they had the highest run rate in the NFL. I think his efficiency will get better in this offense potentially. He's explosive, and so there's always that chance for him to just, like, break off some big runs. But I just don't necessarily see the volume, either from a receiving standpoint or from a rush volume standpoint. I don't see it in terms of, like, everybody else is like, this is going to smash. And I think that at his ADP, there are other running backs in his range that I just feel more comfortable with. I don't know, you know, in terms of like floor versus ceiling, I think his ceiling is lower than some of theirs, and I think that his floor might be a little bit lower also.
2: Lindsay, we got about 30 seconds
3: left. And that's
2: left.
3: An unpopular take, by the way. I have received all the feedback, so you don't need to tweet at me. I've heard it all.
2: Yeah, absolutely. About 20 seconds left. Do you have a rookie that you are drafting that you're targeting?
3: Gosh, there's so many that I really like this year, but I love Casey Concepcion. I think he's such an interesting wide receiver. All of our scouts, we have a full, like, front office full of scouts and former general managers that do evaluations at Summer Sports, and this was a guy that they liked a lot. I kept hearing his name throughout the draft process from different people that studied wide receivers. 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
2: Nick Whale and Jeff Erickson back with you, closing out the Tuesday edition of Prop Points here on the Sports Betting Network. Going to give you some baseball plays for a loaded Tuesday night in MLB. Jeff, we got a lot of games we want to hit, get a lot of plays on the card. Let's start with Red Sox Marlins down in Florida. Peyton Tolley, Tyler Phillips is our pitching matchup tonight. Like we talk a lot about Peyton Tolley on this show. I know the home road splits are always top of mind. So you're looking at a Tolley strikeout prop, and you have a money line play for this game as well.
18: Yeah, absolutely. The interesting thing about Peyton Tolley is the ratios are for him are actually better on the road than they are at home. But the strikeout split is stark. 33.6 K percentage at home, 21.6 on the road. Even when he had that gem against the Blue Jays a couple weeks ago, he wasn't striking out a bunch of guys. So I always tend to look to play the under on the strikeouts. And I guess, you know, it's funny because last night I was jumping on with Scott Seidenberg on cashing out, and I was like, okay, if it's 6.5, I want to play the under. Last night, the under 6.5 at like DraftKings was like -137. It's like -150 now. It's not as great of a price. Best price I found was -145 at Circa, and that was an hour ago. So to get around that, I'm going to do another SGP. I'm getting kind of liking these SGPs sometimes when I want to find a friend to go with it here. So I'm pairing up the Red Sox money line with the Tolley under 6.5 strikeouts, +190 over at DraftKings for that little two-part SGP.
2: Colorado Rockies playing out the string on their season, Jeff. They took a 13-3 loss last night. Ryan Feltner'd in D.C. So running it back tonight, Nationals -146 favorites on the money line. Tonight we get Mason Adams taking on Andrew Alvarez. So how are we breaking this one down? Do we trust whatsoever this Colorado pitching staff to hold down the Nats?
18: I do not. And you know, Nick, that I like finding the overs on national games. According to Scott Seidenberg again last night, giving him the hat tip here, Nationals are the third best home team in terms of overs in baseball this year, behind the Pirates and the A's. I'm surprised this is at 8.5. To be honest here, because it's not Cavalli on the mound. And as much as I have love for Andrew Alvarez, and I'm sure he's going to make it a little tough on the Rockies being a lefty like that, lefty on the road for the Rockies, that might be tough. I think they're going to put up a number against the Rockies. Mason Adams is making his debut for the Rockies. He's replacing Kyle Freeland, who just went on the IL. Maybe Adams hasn't had the adjust to Colorado, from Colorado to somebody else factor there. I like the over a lot on this one here. Over 8.5, best price I found was -110 at Hard Rock.
2: 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Getting some plays on the Major League Baseball card from our guy, Jeff Erickson. Jeff, the Kansas City Royals in the midst of an 8-game winning streak, maybe too little too late at this point, even with every other team basically in the American League trying to avoid capturing that wild card spot. Royals still very much on the outside looking in, but they are among the hottest teams in baseball right now. Does that continue on the road in Toronto tonight? Yeah, I like that we're getting plus money on a team that's on an eight-game winning streak. You usually don't get that against Max Scherzer, no less. And Max Scherzer got thumped by the Rays last time out. He's been a little better since coming off the IL, generally speaking, than he was earlier this year. But I think this is kind of just as out of a principle sort of thing. I get that the Royals are now on the road. It's not the same thing. But we're getting a plus 116 price over at DraftKings on the Royals money line. I'm going to go ahead and take it.
4: All right, simple stuff. Let's go over to Rangers-White Sox. This one very close on the money line. Rangers slight favorites on the road in Chicago. Jacob deGrom on the hill. Anthony Kay on the other side.
2: Yeah, this is a little nerve-wracking because the White Sox are a better home team than they are a road team. Not a surprise. A lot of teams are like that. They're 39-27 at home, 29-36 away. But this is a backing of Jacob deGrom. And I know we've gotten a little whipsawed with him lately. He had the bad start against the Angels where he hurt his triceps, but then he struck out 10 last time out. I don't think the triceps is a problem anymore. The White Sox are a heavy strikeout team. And that's one of the things I like about that there is if you look at what they've done in the last 30, it's over 25% strikeout rate over at home and against right-handed batters, right-handed pitchers, it's over 23%. All of these are top 5 to 10 in terms of rates, so strikeouts should be there to be had. The line is 6.5. It's a fair line, but minus 108 at FanDuel, I like that price. I'm going to go Jacob deGrom over 6.5 strikeouts.
4: Got the Guardians and the Angels out in L.A. Cleveland, a minus 140 favorite on the money line. Gavin Williams, Walbert Urena is our pitching matchup. I'm told, Jeff, we have an ultra-rare Angels money line play from you.
2: Yes. You don't see those in the wild that often there. But I'm taking a chance. Yesterday we got burned by an underdog getting with the money line with Sandy Alcantara. It wasn't his fault. He left with a 2-1 lead. I was really, and I was bummed out the Marlins couldn't hold it against the Red Sox. But we're going to go back to that home underdog well with an interesting pitching matchup. It's a little tougher because Gavin Williams was rolling last start, 11 strikeouts there. But I'm kind of betting against the Guardians offense. And, Williams is actually a little worse on the road than he is at home as well. And I like Walbert Urena. ERA 280. Walks are sometimes a concern, but the Guardians don't have the power to punish him that much aside from Joe Adele. I'm going to go with the Angels money line. I think I'm getting a good price at plus 132 over at FanDuel.
4: Had a high-scoring game between the Twins and the A's last night. Minnesota still chasing that final wild card spot in the American League. Two games out heading into Tuesday. Todd Bradley, Gage Jump is our pitching matchup tonight, Jeff. Twins minus 147 favorites on the money line.
2: Yes, last night the over around 10.5 got there. A lot of tack-on runs late there. It was comfortable. Gage Jump at home, 6.02 ERA, 1.66 whip. Not a fan of Sacramento at all. Many are saying that Sacramento is a tough place to pitch. Taj Bradley on the road, 4.26 ERA, 1.41 whip, puts on a lot of base runners. Honestly, I'm surprised that this line is stuck at 9.5 over at Hard Rock, and when it opened everywhere at 9.5, I thought this one would be bet up a little bit more often, and it has been bet up at some places there. But it's over 9.5 at minus 115 at Hard Rock. I feel very good about this one.
4: Let's move over to Phillies Mariners. Seattle, another team chasing that wild card spot in the AL. Mariners slight favorites on the money line, minus 104. Aaron Nola and George Kirby is our pitching matchup. You're looking at a Nola prop.
2: Yeah, I am. And a quick aside from last night, we finally saw last year's version of Cal Raleigh, 3 homers. Julio Rodriguez maybe heating up as well. The Mariners, they're a weird team. They suffered 2 of the biggest blowouts of the year last week. 22-0 and 19-2, yet still went 3-3 on the week. The bats are hitting. They've been comfortably an over team for about the last 10 days. I think I want to go back to that well with the total still being at 7.5 over at Hard Rock, minus 120. It's 8 elsewhere, so just keep in mind. Do a reality check to make sure that you're still getting that line. I'm also going to say something positive about Aaron Nola. What world are we coming here to, Nick? This is something you and I have kind of picked on Nola for a good amount of time, but he's actually been pretty good lately. Last 3 outings, 8, 9, and 8 strikeouts respectively. Strikeouts are always higher at T-Mobile Park than they are on the road for the Mariners, so this is a good strikeout venue. The number is 5.5 Ks for Aaron Nola. I'm going to take the over, minus 120 over at FanDuel.
4: Get you a couple more plays before we hit our best bets of the night. Jeff, let's go to Pirates Padres. Paul Skeens back on the hill taking on Michael King.
2: Yeah, and I feel obligated to discuss Skeens every time he pitches. It's been such a rough go, an ERA of 5 over his last 15 starts. Just not getting the same swing and miss, not getting the same velocity. Going up against a Padres team that is among the lowest strikeout teams in baseball over the last 30 days. Going to take the under 5.5 strikeouts at Petco, plus 124 over at FanDuel. And a quick aside on Reds-Giants, I was egregiously wrong. I apologize about that one. Chase Burns was lifted early in this one. We didn't get the prop nor the money line, so both legs of the SGP went down, and they went down hard. I'm going to go a little back to the well. Brady Singer versus Adrian Hauser. Reds at even money on the money line against the Giants. Once again, Hard Rock with the best odds.
4: Apology accepted. We all have our misses, Jeff. No big deal. So best bet of the night real quickly. Where are we going?
2: The two overs. Rockies Nationals over 8.5. Twins Athletics over 9.5. Both of those over at Hard Rock.
4: Going under 7.5. Brewers bet Zach Thornton, Kyle Harrison on the hill. Been pretty impressed with what we've seen from Thornton. Home runs been a bit of an issue. Nobody hits fewer homers than the Milwaukee Brewers. Kyle Harrison on the other side. I will go under 7.5. That's going to wrap the Tuesday edition of Prop Points. We'll be back with you tomorrow. Money Moves coming up next here on VSiN.
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10: What's up, everybody? Happy Tuesday. Stormy Bonantoni, Jonathan Von Tobel with you. Live, as always, in downtown Las Vegas, Circa Resort and Casino. We're going to hold it down here on VSIN for the next 2 hours. What was that motion that you just made?
11: You know, I have a nice shirt on today, so I'm very regal. I'm going to be very serious. I'm going to make sure that every single word I say has purpose and reason when I speak. It's why I'm holding a pen, to be quite honest with you.
10: You actually have two pens. You have one in your hand and one that is in your shirt.
11: It's embarrassing.
10: I thought you just said how professional you were going to be.
11: I thought that was the pen that I was holding.
10: We do have a lot of fun stuff, a lot of serious stuff as well, for your sake, to get into over the course of the next couple hours. So let's set the table like we always do. Time for the rundown.
12: It's time for the top headlines and topics of the day. This is the rundown.
10: Is it a post-nuptial slump? Or could it be a bump? We are putting to bed today the relationship slander from our own Matt Eubanks that players who get married in the offseason are an auto fade. Tell that to Drake May, who went to the Super Bowl this past season, okay? Ladies and gentlemen, we got a fun list we're going to dive into. Update for 2026.
11: We have seven players in the National Football League, I believe, that have decided to make the jump and get married. And so I believe that of the players that are listed, a rough start so far for their seasons, for a couple of them. So we'll see if maybe the power of love can grab them by the collar and pull them from the depths of the hells in which they reside.
10: So close, but yeah. So far. Speaking of our guy Matt Eubanks, though, we will have his VSIN primetime PIC, Tim Murray, on the program a little bit later on, get into some of his thoughts on all things Hawaii Stanford, with them doing all the broadcasts this week out there on the island. We'll talk through plenty of week zero as well, and do you approve this move? As you put in the rundown today, a handful of interesting line moves coming into today.
11: But, I mean, line moves, and to invoke the office for a second of Michael Scott, a lot of snip, snap, snip, snap. We had a lot of rising and falling and going back and forth for a couple of these lines. Market maybe not making up its mind, maybe some places releasing numbers. Maybe injury news is at least one of them that I texted Tim. I was like, hey, is Pofele Ashlock going to be out there this week? What's going on? His response was no. So I don't know what's going on. We'll get an update from Tim. But that Hawaii-Stanford game is one of them. Memphis UNLV as well, and some totals on the move, maybe for some weather reasons, too.
10: Mm-hmm. We will also get some perspective from VSiN Managing Editor Adam Burke in studio with us for a half hour today, beginning in 30 minutes. He also has MLB best bets for today, preseason week 3 plays, and we'll get his thoughts on his beloved Brownies.
11: I was very excited. I forgot today was Tuesday. I'm totally down with that, actually. I forgot that it was Tuesday. Adam's going to be here.
10: Yeah. Let's go.
11: I've already had storming. It's 11 o'clock. I've been up for 8 hours already. This has been a day, and it's not even starting.
10: Well, I appreciate you having your cards on the table. Mm-hmm. We will have cards on the table today with the Arizona Cardinals being our next stop in the NFL training camp tour. Not the sexiest preview, I'll admit, when it's a team that the market thinks will be the literal worst in the National Football League. But like JBT claims to, we love all our children. We will preview them all the same.
11: I don't claim anything. I think that's a true statement.
10: You claim to love both of your children equally.
11: You saw it. You witnessed my love firsthand.
10: There's still a lot of runway here for those two to grow and create some separation one way or the other.
11: Stormy was with us when we went to the ice cream museum a couple of months ago. Not even a couple months ago. It was like a week ago.
10: You bet. Very cool kids. I really enjoy your children's personalities.
11: Despite my best efforts, they are good children.
10: I was going to say, got it all from mom.
11: Yeah, pretty much,
10: Let's get into some of the additional news here. Lots of college football, as we mentioned, that we're going to get into, but the hot button topic today, albeit not hyper betting related when you look at it at the big picture, but there's some nuance here that will have betting implications that we'll discuss. All of the news around players that have played in the NFL preseason or signed NFL contracts this year that are in that 5-for-5 rule position, have done the litigation or received the temporary restraining orders right to be able to go back to school, and what now leagues are thinking about it in conjunction with it all, right? So the Big Ten officially came out earlier today, according to Pete Samuel, that the Big Ten has set a standard that they plan to pass a rule today at their meetings that won't allow players to return from the NFL and play for a Big Ten school, saying anyone who was declared for the NFL draft and did not withdraw, appeared on an NFL roster, or signed a contract with a pro league cannot be on a Big Ten roster. This then comes after the SEC last night. They had that statement that they put out, right, basically disavowing everything and saying, hey, this we do not think is good for college football, but also didn't say that there was anything in place for them to change it. Now, evidently, this morning, Ross Dellinger of Yahoo Sports reported that the SEC presidents are expected to direct their athletic directors against accepting pro players. But the thing specifically that's the most interesting about the SEC is how many of these lawsuits are coming directly out of Baton Rouge, Louisiana, to where this is a state issue, and even though the SEC and Greg Sankey and their presidents have the authority technically to make somebody ineligible, are they just setting themselves up for additional litigation? So this is all just madness right now.
11: Well, that and the fact that of all the places, LSU basketball, women's basketball, and football have been the most ruthless in doing all of this. LSU basketball, for those who haven't followed what's going on, they essentially ran up until last week. I think they had 3 kids on the roster. They were ready and rolling and ready and just, hey, if you're done, if you're out of let's come on down. Let's do this thing. So I think I would say this. Look,
10: and RJ Lewis Jr. yesterday was just granted a temporary injunction, too.
11: I'm not a legal person by any stretch. A lot of people would know that. I'm an idiot to an extent.
10: No.
11: But looking at what's happened with the NCAA, I am going to boil this down to a basic thing and say it seemed like what was happening was the NCAA had these weird arbitrary rules that a lot of these courts said, can't just do that. No, we're not going to do this. So then the conference response is to go, I'm going to make up this weird and arbitrary rule after the fact, and we're going to make sure that this is enforced. I would assume, again, the same lawyers would be saying, no, you can't do that. So this seems more like show than anything else. And what I don't understand is, to your point, this is all tying back to, for the most part, the class 2022 and all this. Like, just let it pass.
10: Yeah. So
11: it's not harming anybody. And these kids get another crack at it. Some of the players, I know we've made a lot about Wright coming back at tight end. He's going to be like a second or third string tight end. He's not going to be starting for him. So all of these things seem so pointless in the way that they're freaking out about them.
10: What my thing with it is yes, if it is in a vacuum and it is a one-year thing like everyone, like it is supposed to be, versus you're getting a lot of other commentary saying, okay, are the floodgates now going to become open and asking those types of questions? I don't think so, but I understand the question. And so with that, you have a lot of voices out there. LSU in particular, I was reading an article from On3 earlier this morning that one of their sources said, quote, LSU has no intention entering today's SEC meetings of backing down from its stance. If the SEC penalizes LSU, some believe that would give the school grounds for a lawsuit of its own against the league. While all of this is getting figured out, Lane Kiffin yesterday was asked about his decision to recruit NFL players. Here is what he had to say on the podium.
13: You know, we have, you know, made a decision to recruit some kids around the country. A group of players were granted a fifth year of eligibility around the country in multiple sports. And through them winning their injunction and entry into the portal, they're available to recruit. And so ourselves, like many places around the country, are recruiting them. And at the end of the day, you know, because of these rulings, they're either going to play for you or they're going to play somewhere else around the country. So

0: to win a national championship and obviously have very high expectations with Lane Kiffin.
1: No, I don't think so. I don't think they were good. That's what I think is so dumb about this. I don't think they were going to be greatly impactful players for LSU. I think that Wright would, both of these guys were going to be rotation guys, sure, but not to the point where you were going to change your opinion on what LSU was prior to and or after. So, no, I don't think that this is going to be anything that matters at all.
0: And this is a team I know you have your questions about in general, not totally stemming from Sam Levitt, but obviously at your most important position, a guy who wasn't at his best last year, has dealt with injuries now as well, what it's just going to look like, period, with him. I'm probably higher on Sam Levitt than you are.
1: No, I mean, I don't even think I'm just, although I know I made the joke the other day, was, what did you do, 10 of 22 for like 80 yards or whatever and two interceptions?
0: In Mississippi State game.
1: That you were at, correct?
0: Yeah, rough. It was like, I don't know what was happening.
1: Rough game. And, you know, how's that fair against SEC talent? I was, you know, being a little tongue-in-cheek there. But I do think that, you know, stuff like this, if, like, big picture for LSU, if you're zooming out, you're putting together a team of a lot of transfers. You had the best transfer class in 2026. You're kind of building the plane while it's flying to an extent and trying to then hit the ground immediately and achieve big goals. Win 9 games. Win the SEC. Get back to the college football playoff if you're Lane Kiffin after leaving a team that was in the college football playoff and was a drive away from making into a national championship game. So I don't know how all of this cohesiveness comes together in such a short time.
0: We don't have enough time before the break to play the sound, but I was laughing at some of the comments from Walker Jones, the executive director of the Grove Collective, because we saw the quote going around, but we actually heard the audio yesterday of him talking about the bugs that he believed there were at Ole Miss after Lane Kiffin got the job at LSU and all of the stuff. You had Pete Golding trying to answer questions about it. A little bit crazy. But it got me thinking a little bit about that Week 3 matchup that LSU and Ole Miss are facing off in with one another. Mark your calendars. Just look ahead for what those look-ahead lines are going to be for Week 4, because ultimate trap game situation for both LSU and Ole Miss the following weeks. LSU the next week hosts Texas A&M, Ole Miss at Florida.
1: Yep.
0: Like, look at those. Mark your calendars now.
1: That Florida game especially. I mean, I am somewhat down on Ole Miss, and so you get that big emotional game, and then you go to Florida where a lot of people think there might be some real strong upside there. That's a very tough trip to make.
0: Also, before we hit the break, saw the news this morning, too. I did call me crazy butt yesterday about, hey, can we give a little bit more grace to Arian Carter over there at Tennessee? And apparently cooler heads did prevail. He still is going to face a suspension, but now it's just one game in a nothing burger season opener, but he will be ready for an important game potentially against Georgia Tech in Week 2. So the 3-game suspension down to 2.
1: What's that
0: now
1: matter
0: evidently,
1: to you, Stormy?
0: According to their athletic director, down to 1. I may or may not be the sideline reporter for that game and would like to talk to Arian Carter. So there you go. We got to take our first time out of the day here on Money Moves, but when we return, Week 0 moves all over the place. We're diving into the why and if we agree.
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4: This is a Bloomberg Business of Sports report. The soccer ball with which Diego Maradona scored his infamous Hand of God goal against England has sold at auction for the equivalent of about $3.4 million, but it failed to surpass the record nearly $9.7 million paid 4 years ago for the shirt worn by the Argentina captain in the same World Cup game. The Gibraltar Football Association has withdrawn support for Gianni Infantino's candidacy for the 2027 FIFA presidential election. The FIFA president has come under fire following his scrapped plans to privatize FIFA tournaments. Former PGA Tour Commissioner Tim Fincham and his wife are donating $13 million to PGA Tour charities as the tour reshapes its charity strategy amid so much attention on profit and earnings. The contribution is seen as a catalyst for launching a new strategy geared toward connecting

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1: Gambler's Bonus hits again. On June 14th, Betty hit four fours, clearing her Gambler's Bonus four-of-a-kind bingo card for over $11,000. Betty hit big, and so can you with Gambler's Bonus. It's why you play the game.
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5: The appetizer of college football season coming up this weekend, and we've got lots of lines on the move for week zero. Don't be rude or interrupt. Why are you always interrupting?
6: Because I'm hungry. Sounded good.
5: Justin Fontobel, Stormy Bonantoni with you. And actually, we talked a lot about food yesterday.
6: Mm-hmm.
5: You sent me a tweet today.
6: I think
5: you'd
6: be down
5: the most disgusting thing. No, they're things that I love, but separate, not together.
6: KFC is releasing a new Oreo chicken burger. 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
5: There's not chocolate on it? Those are mashed potatoes?
6: You meant the chocolate-infused mashed potatoes.
5: No.
6: What do you mean, ugh?
5: No.
6: Have you ever had chocolate-infused
5: mashed potatoes?
6: Have you had chicken and waffles?
5: A sweet potato.
6: Have you had chicken and waffles?
5: Yes.
6: It's the same concept.
5: It's not savory
6: and sweet.
5: It might be the same concept, but it's chicken and chocolate.
6: It's the same thing. It's savory and sweet.
5: Strong disagree.
6: It's chicken and waffles, which I had for the first time last year. Put it on buffalo sauce and syrup.
5: We did talk about this. Mm-hmm. I couldn't believe that was your first time.
6: Yeah, but it was good with Frank's Red Hot and the syrup, and it had pickles on top. It was pretty good.
5: It's very good.
6: I want that now.
5: We'll see where else we disagree or agree.
6: You don't approve?
5: Do you approve? Mm-hmm. This move. Roll it.
6: Jeez, let's go.
7: Odds move up, odds move down. Let's see where the odds are moving today in Do You Approve This Move?
5: All right, my enthusiasm is Dublin. Let's head out to Aviva Stadium for the first game. It's going to kick off this college football season, North Carolina and TCU. And we talked last week about how TCU took some of that early money to go up from 6.5 to 7.5 point favorites. But now we're seeing the total on the move down from 49 to 47, your prevailing number.
6: Yeah, so I think that there's maybe some weather indications here. It might be kind of like an open championship type atmosphere. We'll see. Aviva Stadium is open, as we know. So if it gets a little rainy, which there is going to be clouds in the air, so we'll see if it really does start to come down. But maybe some concern, but as we have talked about 1,000 times, it is the wind that really gets you, not the rain. So if it's only going to be rainy and not too windy, maybe you're freaking out a little too much. 47, you could argue, is one of those keyer totals, so we'll see exactly what happens there.
5: The weather that I have looked at, Saturday forecast, mid-60s, cloudy, and chance of passing showers, says 60% chance of rain, and wind still a little bit TBD, but looking at the 15-mile-an-hour range. So I think, yeah, that could play a role.
6: Yeah, so I think it's probably why. I mean, we'll see. It's also, look, we talked about this. I think North Carolina is going to be a good defensive team. We'll see what TCU is. Questions at quarterback, both sides. We know who they're going to be, but how good are they going to be? All of those sort of things could lead to a game that goes under the total.
5: And another thing we talked about with this game, just to keep in mind, locker room situation led to starting safety for TCU, Jake. Jacob Fields getting dismissed from the team. Their starting wide receiver, Dozie Ekwuanma, reportedly hospitalized, and I saw him talking about it afterwards. So potentially unavailable as well. Just keep all of that in mind as you get set to wager on that game. We've also seen some money come in on Eastern Michigan against newly appointed FBS program Sacramento State, up from 8.5 to 10 now. Even with the comments, though, we heard from Josh Nunn yesterday about how much farther ahead he thinks North Dakota State is compared to Sacramento State making the jump. I still feel like maybe this number is a little bit too high on Eastern Michigan.
6: Yeah, and I want to bring this up for a couple of reasons. First off, you get to the key number 10, so that doesn't matter, but it seems that there's a couple of spots that are starting to fall off of that 10 to get back to 9.5. I would expect that you probably close 9.5, and some folks will snatch up, you know, a 10. And again, this is the time of year where if you're going to go against some market moves, it would be week 0, it would be week 1. We don't really know, and a lot of this is projecting. We'll ask Adam Burke a little bit more about that concept coming up in a couple of minutes, but as we'll see with my best bets when we get to Friday and rehash everything and bet over the last couple of weeks, this is going to be the theme. And with 10 against Sac State, seems a little high. I think it's worth taking a shot of going against the market, and seems there are some out there that would agree.
5: And Eastern Michigan, this is a team with a win total of 5.5. I think, especially with their quarterback play, they could be a team, when they're in an underdog role, that could be a plucky dog. But I, as laying double digits just doesn't seem attractive to me. How about Stanford and Hawaii? So this one has been a little bit all over the place. Stanford opened 3.5-point favorites. We saw it get up to as high as 6. Now all of a sudden, this morning, we're sitting back at Stanford -4, so some buyback on the Rainbow Warriors?
6: So this is where I'm kicking myself. Sometimes it pays to sit back and say, I'm just going to see and wait, because we've talked about this how many times in this game. You know me, I like the Hawaii team, but I just didn't get why I was getting so high. Maybe I'm missing something. Maybe it gets pushed all the way up to 7. And sure enough, there was some pushback somewhere here. According to Rowan Murray, Pafele Ashlock, which is like the big injury here, is not going to play still, so... what is behind this move? It's not the biggest of moves. It only got the 6, but still, you know, it moved 2 points.
5: Yeah.
6: So I'm
5: going
6: to be curious to see where ultimately this settles, if it gets back to where you were at Stanford -3.5.
5: I personally do approve the move. I'm on record saying, even though it's on the mainland, I still think Hawaii can win this game. I trust Mike Alajado and what he's going to be able to do here. And for as much hype as the Stanford coaching staff has gotten, I still have a lot of questions about this team. Meanwhile, I think Timmy Chang is farther along in his rebuild than first year situation over there with Tavita Pritchard. San Jose State and USC. USC up from 35.5 to 38.5-point favorites, and I think that is the right side. I told you I'm not running to the window to lay 38.5 at a wonky week 0 game, but the Trojans have had a lot of success of blowing out lesser than opponents early in the season.
6: How many points is that it's moved?
5: 3.
6: Wow, that's the same times that Jed York pinged the fake prostitute before he got arrested, according to the most recent report. Look, I think it makes some sense. I'm not big on San Jose State, but that's a headline on ESPN.com. I don't think that San Jose State is going to be in a spot where, I don't know, man. I don't think they're going to be plucky. I know Nima Tuolo has done a really good job. And when I wrote about San Jose State in the guide, one of the things that I wrote about was I felt the same way about San Jose State before Nima Tuolo's first year, and then they ripped off 7 wins. So I could be wrong here, but I just don't know if they're going to be a very good team. I think it's going to be really bad. And so I think they're in for a beatdown, and I'm with you. I would agree with this, getting this up to 38.5.
5: I don't know how long the Chargers are going to play for USC, but they are working in a bunch of new wide receivers. So I imagine you want to get Jaden Maiava some time and see what you can do there, even when they take the starters out. There's so much depth with this unit, and we've seen like years and years of this where they continue to throw the ball late in these games. They don't care about it. USC 5-0, 4-1 ATS in season openers, 6-1 ATS the first 2 weeks of the season in his tenure facing G6 opponents, or what has been a lesser than Stanford unit the last few years. So they get it done. Memphis and UNLV. This is a good litmus test game. We've talked a lot about this week, a potential playoff implication game for the group of 6 team that might get in there. UNLV goes from 3.5-point favorites out to 6.5, a little more buyback down to 5.5. Also seems some movement toward the under, a 3-point swing from 59.5 to 56.5.
6: Ooh, another 3. Look, this is a typo on my end.
5: That headline does say ping.
6: Yep.
5: And I know it's like computer ping,
6: yes,
5: but
6: exactly.
5: The way you said it made it very uncomfortable.
6: Now you all know how Stormy actually thinks. This is a typo on my end, by the way. This should be UNLV -4.5. That is actually the predominant number. So we've come down 2 points from that peak of 6.5. But again, I would approve. I mean, we've talked about this the whole time. I didn't really understand the overwhelming confidence in UNLV, at least when it comes to a, we'll call it, like-rated opponent or near-like-rated opponent in Memphis. I know a lot of people are making a lot out of Mullen's statements that both quarterbacks are going to play. I perceive that to be, from what both I have seen and heard, that it's more like Alex Orgy's going to have his packages, but Jackson Arnold's going to take a vast majority of the snaps at quarterback. But I think either way, the overwhelming confidence in UNLV that has kind of been out there in the market at times, I think is misplaced. But I think it makes more sense that you would come back down. And as we know, Memphis +6.5, one of the bets that I have in pocket for week 0.
5: Charles Huff still hasn't formally announced his starting quarterback. They're going to wait until game time. From what I keep reading, it seems like Marcus Stokes from West Florida is going to be the guy, but Air Noland, the other player in the competition. Jacksonville State and North Dakota State, under money. 2-point swing, 48.5 to 46.5 of these former FCS foes meeting in the Fargo Dome as FBS teams this year.
6: Yeah, no real read on this. I mean, I like it. I took Jacksonville State plus the 7. So if the game goes under the total, it's better for me. That's going to be the case. So hopefully we do get an ugly, low-scoring affair between these two programs. And there's some resistance, too. It's not getting fully off that 7. There's a lot of 6.5 out there, but there's still plenty of 7s. And there's, in fact, still a juiced 7.5 out there if you wanted to lay a big price on that.
5: A couple more quarterback competitions settled as of this morning. Nevada. Jeff Choate says Carter Jones will start at quarterback for the Wolfpack's season opener against Western Kentucky, beating out...
6: Luke Duncan. Sorry.
5: Yeah, but I was going to give you the floor for you to say the man that you have deemed Sir Dunk.
6: I mean, he should be Sir Dunk. I think he's like 6'6". He's giant, obviously, for those who have watched the Night of the Seven Kingdoms. I told Shannon Kelly is a local reporter up there at Reno. And when I saw her during Mount West Media Days, and I told her, I need you to pass along the message to somebody in the social media team for Nevada that if Duncan wins the job, he must be referred to as Sir Dunk, and I will take credit for all of that. And she said she would pass along the message.
5: Well, unfortunately, the UCLA transfer is not QB1 to start the year. Meanwhile, out there in Vandy, the Diego Pavia era is over, and with that, many people thought that meant the start of the Jared Curtis era after he was flipped from Georgia. He's the first 5-star quarterback out of high school that Vanderbilt has ever had in program history. He does not win the job to start the season opener. Clark Lee apparently doesn't think he's ready. Senior Blaise Berlewitz getting the nod for the season opener, although Curtis will also play against Austin Peay.
6: We do have a little bit of breaking news, too, coming out of Vandy that Clark Lee, once he was reached out to by Diego Pavia, then changed his mind and went to the young guy.
5: So I'll pull up this tweet. Diego Pavia giving the endorsement to Blaze. Said, well earned. Been watching this king from the start of time at New Mexico State when he took over the championship game at 18 years old and balled. Y'all better stand down. This man the truth. Diego Pavia says so. Take the over.
6: Can we stop talking like telling each other that we're kings?
5: No. Well, he's a short king, so he had to, right? We'll be right back. Adam Burke joining us next for the final half hour of Hour 1. We're already here. Let's go.
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8: 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Stormy Bonantoni, Jonathan Von Tobel with you as always. I'm getting a really weird look.
9: This is a look of disappointment and irritation.
8: In what way?
9: I tapped you on the hand because I needed to ask a question, and the repulsion with which you withdrew your hand because I needed to ask if I got food on my shirt, because I just housed the Euro that our guy JB gave me. Thank you very much.
8: There was no repulsion. I just didn't know what was happening.
9: I was asking if I had food on.
8: Okay, and I couldn't understand your sign language. You're not good at ASL.
9: And
8: anyway,
9: you came up to me this morning. You accosted me to stand shoulder to shoulder to see if you were taller than me. I did not repel in disgust.
8: Poor Adam Burke just sitting here like, what did I walk into here? VSiN Managing Editor Adam Burke joining us, by the way, for the next half hour.
10: I was just thinking what kind of therapist I should refer you guys to.
8: Thank you.
10: For your work marriage.
8: I did wear heels today, though, and so I went up to him and I went shoulder to shoulder. I was like, who's taller? I'm getting close. We were almost eye to eye.
9: Yeah, that's a good point.
8: What are you laughing about now?
9: I can't mention this on the air.
8: Ay.
9: Adam will think it's hilarious.
10: Save it for the break.
8: That's terrible, though.
9: It is part of the VSiN Plus.
8: You will tweet things that you won't say on air, so maybe for our audience to get a window into this all. Okay, then. All right, on that note. Well, let's get into some of the news of the day, shall we, here quickly. I know you don't want to belabor the point with all the news around the Cleveland Browns, but they are your team. So when you saw what transpired over the weekend with Deshaun Watson paired with the last preseason game we saw him, the commentary, the apologies, him being named QB1, how did you unpack it all?
9: Like that.
10: Yeah, pretty much. Yeah. Look, I mean, this was always going to be the outcome, right? I mean, he's still on the salary cap. He's still on the payroll. It's a sunken cost, but, you know, they're going to try to justify every single cent out of it that they possibly can. However, they've given themselves an out, right? Both games on the road to start the season. If he's bad, and he probably will be, you go to Shedeur Sanders for the home opener, and then when he's bad, you have your opening to go back to Deshaun Watson and say, well, you know, we're trying to win games or whatever kind of BS they're going to come up with. The starting quarterback for the Browns in 2027 will be playing on Saturdays this season in college football. So that's all I'm worried about. Just be bad enough to make sure you get the guy you want.
9: Anthony Richardson's not playing on Saturday. That would be kind of funny, though, if they tried to put the band-aid on it by trading for Anthony Richardson.
10: I mean, he's got to be a better option.
9: Yeah?
10: Right? I mean, I can probably walk out of the sports book and find three or four better options than Deshaun Watson.
8: It's not going great. To your point, though, if that is the way that things play out, where Deshaun starts at Jacksonville, not Tampa Bay, the home opener is against the Panthers in week three, what would you put the juice on for that? If the over-under for Deshaun Watson starts was 2.5, what would you put the juice on the under?
10: Minus 125, minus 130 in that range. I mean,
8: let's talk to Jeff Benson. Let's get it up there.
10: Again, I think it is one of those things where, like, then again, the Browns really aren't an organization that has ever really cared about PR. Clearly not, given that they acquired Watson to begin with. So maybe they don't care that the fans are going to show up on the home opener pissed off, booing him, or that they won't even show up at all and will just stay in the Muni lot and keep drinking.
9: Yeah. I'm sorry, you 2.5 starts for the season?
10: Before Watson is replaced.
8: Yeah.
9: Okay,
8: Deshaun Watson.
9: Yeah. All right. I wanted to see that. Yeah,
10: over 2.5 for the full season.
9: Yeah.
10: But 2.5 before Schrader gets the job.
9: That's why I was like, when you said minus 120, I was like, I'll take that. Yeah.
10: Yeah, no. No. But before they make a change.
9: I mean,
10: honestly, I hope Taylen Green just balls out this week.
9: Sure.
10: And they're like, you know what?
9: Yeah, let's just
8: Well, that's another thing. Like, how many quarterbacks will we see this year? That should be a prop that that gets put up there. We've got all these suggestions. People should really listen to the show and take it into consideration.
10: I kind of think Dylan Gabriel probably gets cut.
9: Say, what about the guy that was drafted before Shador?
10: Yeah. Just
8: he's starting this week, right?
10: I was out with our friend John Goulet at Las Vegas Brewing Company spot down in the Arts District during the NFL draft, during this Friday night, during rounds 2 and 3, and he took Dylan Gabriel, and I just started laughing. Like, why? Like, what's the point? And then, of course, I knew they were going to take Sugar at some point when he just kept falling like a rock. Embarrassing organization all the way around.
9: I don't know. I mean, okay, so the win total is 5.5. You know I've talked about this before in terms of what the ceiling is. I look at the schedule, and you'd have to be perfect, and nobody's ever perfect. But you see the games against, Carolina, the Jets, you got the Saints on there, the Raiders, the Falcons. And then what if in this game, week 18, the Bengals have nothing to play for? I still don't think it's impossible that this team wins 6 games this year. They're a talented group outside of that one position. As you said last week, right, what was the joke of the 53 guys, the two worst players on the roster are both playing quarterback?
10: Yeah, I like maybe 53-man roster. And look, I mean, again, they rebuilt the skill positions on the fly. They had a very, very good draft this year. Those guys are going to have an impact. Harold Fannin, I mean, even a quarterback as bad as Deshaun Watson or Shadur Sanders is going to get the ball to Harold Fannin. Like, he's just a matchup nightmare. So, I mean, this is my biggest concern, right, is that they're just good enough to go 6-11 or 7-10 in a year where there are some god-awful football teams, and then they wind up having to give up additional draft capital to move up and get the quarterback that they want.
8: Well, speaking of quarterbacks, like I said, Dylan Gabriel starting this week for the Cleveland Browns as they take on the Patriots in preseason week 3. That is one of...
10: Speaking of somebody who should wear heels so that he can be the same height as other people in the room.
9: Mm-hmm.
8: We were just talking about Diego Pavia last segment, too.
10: Yeah,
8: like, come on, what are we doing
9: Short
8: here?
9: Kings.
8: But that is one of 3 preseason bets that you do have in pocket going into the weekend already. You wrote it up, VSiN.com. You have writes up not only on the preseason for your bets, but preseason, keeping track of who the starting quarterbacks are going to be for all of these various games. But talk through that game first. What did you like?
10: Yeah, so Patriots and Browns, I mean, this is I'm really curious to see what the crowd dynamics look like for this one. This is a home game for the Browns. Obviously, it's a preseason, so those are lightly attended anyway. But on a Thursday night, you know, we'll see. But I think that when you look at Dylan Gabriel, right, there's no harm in letting Dylan Gabriel throw it all over the yard in this game, right? I mean, if anything, maybe you hope that somebody goes, well, he was a third-round pick. Maybe we'll trade a 7th for him or something like that. But I also think Taylen Green's a really interesting guy. And anytime he's had the chance to do anything in practice, he's kind of impressed the beat writers that have been there covering the team. So I think maybe the Browns coaching staff tries to drum up a little bit of excitement out of this game. And then for the Patriots, I mean, you got Tommy DeVito, who really has to learn this offense. You know, I mean, Drake May, obviously the starter, a guy that you really hope stays healthy throughout the course of the year. But Tommy DeVito's a guy who started a little bit. Baron Morton has looked fine here in the preseason. I think maybe there's a chance at some points here in this game. Maybe look at the over 35.5. Look, training camp is tough. The preseason is tough. Maybe the coaches kind of look at these third and fourth stringers and say, Boys, go ahead. Go out there, have some fun, and do something. And by the way, the Browns aren't going to play anybody of consequence on defense. In the second half of their two preseason games this season, they've given up 41 points.
9: Yeah.
10: So the Patriots, whoever's out there, probably has a chance to move the football. So I think the over 35.5 in this one.
9: And there is no more dress rehearsal week, right? When
10: no.
9: It used to be week three when it was a four-week preseason, and then week four was nothing, and now
10: some
9: it's just all over the place.
10: Some coaches are doing it, right? Like Kevin Stefanski says he's doing it down in Atlanta. Kind of ironic since we've been talking about the Browns.
9: Sure.
10: But for the most part, you're really not going to see that. Now, they, of course, can do that because Michael Penix probably isn't going to play. So if something were to happen to Tua, you still have a safety net. So they can afford to do that. Other teams are not even going to bother taking that risk.
8: Okay. You also laid it with the Ravens against the Commanders. Why?
10: Yeah, so, you know, Jesse Minter's defense has allowed 10 points in the two preseason games. So obviously, you know, things are going pretty well on that side of the ball already for them. A lot of really glowing reports about Minter and his practices. He's been ending practice early. He's been practicing earlier in the morning instead of when John Harbaugh was making them practice in the heat of the day. Just seems like maybe the vibes are a little bit better around this Baltimore team right now, and I think they'll kind of reciprocate that, try to polish off a perfect preseason here. For the Commanders, Marcus Mariota is going to be back in week one in all likelihood from that sprained MCL. So Sam Hartman and Ethan Kaliakmanis are just kind of out there playing, right? Maybe the winner of that competition gets signed to the practice squad. The Commanders, Dan Quinn's 8-21 straight up in the preseason. Didn't cover the closing number last week, covered the early week number against the Lions. But he's not really a guy that seems to put a lot of emphasis in terms of results and records in the preseason. I think Minter wants to do that. The Commanders have a bunch of offensive line issues they're trying to work through. I think it's worth laying it here in this one. And Joe Fagnano has played a lot in these two preseason games for the Ravens. Tyler Huntley's not going to play. Lamar Jackson's obviously not going to play. But Fagnano's been out there a ton. And so, you know, he's a guy who's probably pretty deep in the playbook at this point. I think it's worth laying the three here with Baltimore.
8: Again, 3-point spread, -143 on Baltimore for the money line here, total 34.5. That is a Friday game coming up for week three of the preseason. And Adam, to be very professional before we came on for this segment, he took off his Rainbow Authentics hat and set it over to the side, but felt like a good opportunity to remind people that Rainbow Authentics and VSiN are teaming up this weekend. Our guys, Matt Eumanns and Tim Murray, who's going to be on the program a little bit later on in the show, taking the bets to the beach, getting excited for week zero. You will see VSiN primetime live from the Sheraton Waikiki Beach Resort on Wednesday, 7 p.m. Eastern. We'll also get a beach edition of the College Football Betting Podcast this week. Don't miss it. VSiN in Paradise, live in Hawaii, Wednesday, Thursday, this week, only on VSiN. And speaking of week zero, that's what we're going to get into a little bit more when we return here on Money Moves. Adam's got opinions on all of the games getting set for this weekend and a couple MLB bets in pocket as well. So stick around. Plenty more to come here on Money Moves VSiN, the Sports Betting Network.

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1: 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Looking ahead to week zero, Tim Murray, Matt Youmans going to be out there on the island. We are fortunate to have VSiN's own Adam Burke in studio with us, and I'm sure that's one of several games you got opinions on going into this weekend. What's your gut reaction on the line moves that we've seen with this one in Hawaii and Stanford?
2: Well, first of all, shout out to the Florida State fans that I made very unhappy when I talked about how a program like them should not have Ashton Daniels as the starting quarterback. And then they made fun of my rainbow hat from the College Football Betting Podcast, which is, of course, from our friends at Rainbow Authentics. So shout out to all the Seminoles faithful that had a problem with the hat that had the appearance of a rainbow on it. As far as the line was supposed to go, look, I mean, the Hawaii and Stanford one makes sense to me, right? Until Stanford shows me anything, right, I don't really want to lay a number with them. Again, a lot of turnover. You know, they put a lot of investment into the program, but then I feel like they didn't really improve the roster all that much. Obviously, new coaching staff, we'll see how that all kind of comes together. But, you know, a decent amount of continuity for Hawaii, especially with Mike Alahato coming back. I tend to agree with where this line is kind of coming back down to. I have it Stanford minus 3.5. According to my power ratings. So this is one where I definitely do prefer the Rainbow Warriors side of things. The Memphis and UNLV line move, you know, kind of getting kicked back and forth is really interesting to me. I have UNLV a 5-point favorite in this game, so kind of in between where this number has sort of been dancing around. Like you guys said, it got as high as 6. Now it's kind of come back down a little bit. Fascinating game.
3: Yep.
2: Really, really fascinating game. And look, I mean, I can understand the people who want to back Memphis, right? I mean, what Charles Huff did at Marshall and then what he did at Southern Miss, yeah, with most of, you know, his Marshall roster, but that was a Southern Miss program that was in shambles. I mean, they were terrible. And what he was able to do in his 1 year there was very, very impressive. And now he has a lot more resources at Memphis with all that FedEx money in their NIL collective. So I understand why people are, you know, very interested in Memphis here, but it's also tough not to like UNLV in year two with Dan Mullen. So, you know, the quarterback situation is kind of interesting. Maybe he does get something out of Jax Arnold that nobody else has been able to get out of him. But I love that game. The problem is, I think it's a pretty high variance game. I could see UNLV by margin. I could see Memphis by margin. Or I could see this one falling very close to the number. So a game that I don't have a bet on, but obviously, you know, I would say certainly the most interesting game of the week, you know, from a betting standpoint and just generally speaking.
3: Yeah, I'm actually personally somewhat surprised that the total's getting knocked down a little bit here.
2: Yeah.
3: Because I'm with you. I think this could be a high-scoring game. I've got my questions about Gunther's defense and how UNLV's going to operate there. So we'll see how that looks. I have a question for you because we don't really cover this stuff enough. So you said you made this 5, correct?
2: Yeah.
3: What does it take in terms of edge by your numbers to play something? I would assume you make it 5. It's not, if it's 5.5, you're not jumping to play that. It's not a huge edge. So what edge are you looking for?
2: Yeah, this is a really, really good question. And the easiest answer is to say that it varies throughout the course of the season. When you get deeper into the season and the market is tighter, you know, theoretically your numbers should be tighter as well. Your power ratings should be a lot closer. So maybe I will play something at the 1.5 or 2 points off, you know, once we get into the second half of the regular season. But for now, with all the potential chaos that's out there, right, you've got all kinds of new quarterbacks, new coordinators, new head coaches, a bunch of skill guys have left, and this is especially true at the Group of Six level where you have, you know, guys who were very, very good for their conferences now playing in power conferences. It's very hard to know what these teams are going to bring to the table in week zero, week one, week two, and even on to week three. So I need a bigger overlay than early on in the season than I would later on in the year. So definitely looking for things that are, you know, have gone through a key number early on in the year. That's definitely something that I'm looking for. But also my gap just does need to be a little bit bigger. I wish I could give you a concrete answer. It's kind of on a case-by-case basis because the total comes into play here, right?
3: Yep.
2: You know, like if the total's 57.5 or something, that's a game that's going to have a little more variance, probably more possessions. So maybe I need a little bit bigger of a gap. Whereas, you know, for a game that's going to be played in the low 40s, where points are going to be at a premium, possessions might be limited. Maybe I don't need as big of a gap in my power ratings. And that's true late in the year, too, but especially true here early on in the season. So, for example, right, like, if UNLV, I would need UNLV to probably go down to like 2.5 to feel really comfortable taking them in this game. Similarly, if I could get Memphis at like 7.5, that would be a side I would take. But you're not going to see that kind of line movement right. on this game. You may see that next week when there's a larger volume of games where the market can kind of dance around a little bit more. For now, with only 8 games here this week, you know, the odds makers are going to be pretty plugged in on each and every one
3: especially
2: of them.
3: Especially for a big standalone game that we're all going to be at. It's going to be fantastic.
1: You two of you will have so much fun. We will...
2: we look forward to seeing you there,
1: this will be my last one because I know you have some baseball plays we need to get to. But a game we haven't really touched on a ton, NC State and Virginia. I know in the College Football Betting Guide you wrote up the ACC. I'm a big fan of C.J. Bailey. I kind of like the Wolfpack as a dog here. And there are some places where you're seeing the six pop up. Anything stand out to you in that game?
2: Well, something I think it's important to keep in mind, right? These lines have been up for a long time. And this was a number that was Virginia -2.5, -2 over the summer. This is not line move related. This is because this game was supposed to be played in Brazil.
1: Right.
2: And then, of course, it got moved to Charlottesville. So now Virginia is the favorite. So don't go looking back at the line history and thinking, oh, there's been a big line move in this game. That's not the case. We just had to put home field advantage on Virginia's side of the equation here. This is a tough one, right? Because I think there are a lot of negative regression signs in the profile for Virginia coming off of last season. They were 3-0 in overtime in the regular season. Of course, ironically, lose to Duke in overtime in the ACC championship game. But do those regression signs matter when there's so much roster turnover, right? You've got Bo Prabula now, the starting quarterback there. You know, two-time transfer was at Penn State, was at Missouri. Now he's, of course, at Virginia. NC State does seem like there's more continuity there. Dave Doran is widely viewed as a pretty good head coach. Tony Elliott at Virginia, kind of widely viewed as we still don't really know, despite the fact he's been there for a while. I lean towards the NC State side. NC State did win this head-to-head matchup last year in what was not a conference game. This one is a conference game. I lean towards the NC State side, but my number here is 5, so pretty in line with the market. Probably not a game I'm going to play. I am going to play New Mexico State against Florida State. That is one I'm going to take. That's one of the biggest overlays I have from a power rating standpoint. I mentioned this already. When you're Florida State and college football has free agency and you can buy whoever you want and you get Ashton Daniels, like, I'm not impressed. I'm not impressed at all. Maybe you're saving money to buy out Mike Norvell and that's cool, but Ashton Daniels showed flashes at times at Stanford.
3: Yeah.
2: Didn't really show much of anything at Auburn. Not a fan of him. I'll take New Mexico State. Obviously, they're outgunned, out-talented in that game, but I don't think Florida State's really mobilized to blow anybody out. The one I really want to take, and I don't know what to do with this game, I really want to take Sacramento State.
3: There it is.
2: Very badly want to take Sacramento State. I am down on Eastern Michigan. I'm down on Chris Creighton, their head coach. Chris Creighton's not really a transfer portal type of guy. He's in, I want to bring somebody in and mold and shape them over 3 or 4 years. That's not what college football is anymore. And I think he's starting to lose his edge, starting to lose his ability to overachieve a little bit based on that. But I have absolutely no clue what Sacramento State's going to look like at the FBS level. It's just impossible to gauge. Alonzo Carter, their head coach, he's said to be like a mentor of sorts, probably going to have this team fighting week in and week out. I just don't know if there's any talent on that roster to speak of. So I want to take Sac State. If I get maybe 10.5, 11, then I possibly will, just to kind of follow through on not liking Eastern Michigan. But it's going to be a very light card for me this week in college football.
3: Hands in. Go Hornets.
1: Go Hornets.
3: Yay.
1: I think I'm going to do it, too.
3: That's right up Adam's alley.
1: I need a little bit more enthusiasm from you over there, A.B.
2: I mean, the basketball program is fascinating. Yeah. At Sacramento State. Mike Bibby's the head coach. Shaquille O'Neal's the GM of the program. Yeah,
3: he's still jacked as hell.
2: I'm sure he is. I got to look this up now.
1: Last 90 seconds before we let you go, your favorite MLB play of the day?
2: Favorite MLB play of the day? Well, I do have 3 of them, so you can go check them out over at VSiN.com. 2 of them are underdogs. I'm going to say, actually, I like the Astros the most out of my 3 plays today, and they are the bigger of the 2 underdogs that I have. But Ethan Pecco, you know, his line wasn't great in his debut, but the stuff was pretty decent. Didn't allow a whole lot of hard contact, didn't allow a single barrel. He just, you know, had some control issues, couldn't find the strike zone, threw a lot of first pitch balls. Probably just a little bit of nerves for him. I'm sure he'll have nerves pitching at Yankee Stadium, too. But Will Warren's been pretty bad here. Over his last 12 starts, plus a relief appearance, 577 ERA, 624 expected ERA, 539 FIP. Yankees are a bottom five offense against right-handed pitching in the second half, so maybe they won't get to Pecco all that much. I like Houston here, better offense. I think they have the better starting pitcher tonight, too, a guy that the Yankees don't really know a whole lot about. And the bullpens are both on pretty equal footing, so I'll take the Astros as a dog.
1: Oh, I thought you were getting ready to say something. You're pounding your fist.
3: No, I just looked at my fitty, and now I want to go back to the gym, even though I worked up this morning.
1: Adam, don't work too hard. You're crushing it. I know you've got a lot on your plate right now, but thanks for all you do.
2: NFL 2.0 betting guide, Monday. So look forward to that over at VSiN.com.
3: Monday.
1: That means we have some writing to do. We'll be right back.
2: Not as much as me.
1: Stick around. Very true. More coming up here on Money Moves. We are breaking down the Arizona Cardinals as the next stop in our NFL training camp tour next.
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5: Two Money Moves coming at you live from downtown Las Vegas, Circa Resort and Casino. He's Jonathan Von Tobel. I'm Stormy Bonantoni. Coming up in 15 minutes, we're going to catch up with host of VSiN Primetime and the VSiN College Football Betting Podcast, Tim Murray, who is out there live on the island in Hawaii. We'll talk through all things Week Zero, his in-depth preview of what he should expect from Hawaii and Stanford. Lots of college football talk there. We'll get into a little Major League Baseball as well later on in the hour. And post-nuptial slump or bump for these players that got married in the offseason, trying to put some negative juju to rest, okay, from Tim's partner, Matt Eumanns. What do you got over there?
6: Okay, let's see. I've got a couple of things that I wanted to address here. First off, Ken asked, is there any way to post prior daily NFL team previews by myself and you? I would love to go back on the app/site and know what dates the teams were previewed. 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So they're all put together. You will see me driving the car. You'll see Stormy waving. It should be right there. I was looking at them earlier today. Right when you go up on VSiN Watch, and you want to see those, and it's on the Watch app right at the top, so you can check those out.
5: Just scroll on through.
6: Yep. So every single one of those there. The other thing that I wanted to mention is we did get an email from a listener that said, and this is from Walter Lewis, please tell our good friend Matt Eumanns to go easy on Purdue in Hawaii. Great talking points and analysis this year as always. Show's great. Love seeing Stormy on the sidelines.
5: Aw, that's very sweet. Yeah, Matt Eumanns is always a little rough on Purdue.
6: And to reiterate, because not everybody listens to every single second, you will be on week one where?
5: Yes, ECU at Alabama. It's a noon Eastern time kickoff on ABC, Saturday of week one, so very excited for that one. And I did have, while we're on college football here real quickly, one follow-up to Adam Burke's discussion about that week zero opener for Florida State. I did one of my best bets for the futures that we put out in the college football betting guide, Florida State under their win total this year. I am in complete agreement with everything he had to say about Ashton Daniels and just the commentary in general. If you're Norvell and you're on the hot seat like this, I'm shocked that that's the guy that you're deciding to hitch your wagon to. And when you look at the schedule, too, it is by far the most difficult in the conference at this point. I think by that Miami game in October, they could just be calling off the dogs and not, like, those student-athletes, just like last year, how it felt like they went from really caring and, you know, start out the gate hot to just not caring at all because games get away from you. So I could very easily see that be the case for them. I think an alt under 5.5 wins at a plus money price is worthwhile as well. Okay, let's get into our NFL training camp tour preview for the day. Shall we roll that open?
4: Join Stormy and JBT as they go on the Money Moves NFL training camp tour.
5: To Glendale, Arizona, we go. The Arizona Cardinals have missed the postseason, JBT, in 9 of the last 10 years. And based on the market, are expected to miss again. The worst team in the league, if you look at some of these odds. They are the longest shot for the Super Bowl, the shortest shot for fewest wins this season. Win total at 3.5, lowest of any team. Is juiced to the over, though, at minus 136. So there's that. A 100-to-1 shot, triple digits in the loaded NFC West. And, oh, by the way, they also have the most difficult strength of schedule based on opponent win total in 2026, fourth most difficult on opponent win percentage from last year.
6: I want to start with a question for you. Between Miami and Arizona this season, who do you have more faith in?
5: Ooh, that's tough.
6: See, I don't think it is.
5: You don't?
6: I think it's Arizona. I think Arizona, Mitch and I talked about this a couple of times on Pod to the Futures, and I keep just going back to the fact that if you look at Arizona, yes, I understand where they're at. I'm not saying they should be like a 7-win team. But when I look at the Dolphins depth chart, I don't see Jeremiah Love. I don't see Marvin Harrison Jr. I don't see Trey McBride. These are three high-end skill position players that are among some of the better, I shouldn't say among the best when you talk about Jeremiah Love and Marvin Harrison Jr., but Trey McBride is among the best at his position group. Marvin Harrison Jr. is a high-end talent. We know how deep the running back room is in general for Arizona as well. They've got a lot of stuff to work with, we'll say, on offense that I think just gives them a somewhat higher floor. And I know I made fun of what was the lamest holdout in NFL history, which was Jacoby Brissett this year. And I think still I would go down the path of, hey, I'd rather take the risk of playing Carson Beck all year long because I just want to see what I have, as opposed to just rolling Jacoby Brissett out there and seeing whatever it is. That's from a grand team skill, team building standpoint. But they're not going to do that. They're going to play Jacoby Brissett. They're going to play him for as many snaps as they can this year, it would seem. Sorry. All of those skill position talent that we just talked about, any quarterback that is that completed 65% of his passes, I mean, I'll make fun of you one last time, that had a 23-day touchdown-interception ratio last year, but in all seriousness, right, did a relatively good job in keeping the ball out of danger, a turnover with a play rate of 2.8%. I am not making the case that Arizona is going to win a Super Bowl by any stretch. But when I see the high-end offensive talent, when I see a competent starting quarterback, you can make fun of LaFleur as a hire, whatever it is. But again, he is an offensive mind that comes from this scheme that generally has had a pretty solid floor when it comes to getting production out of these teams. You look at the draft that they had. Obviously, we know about Jeremiah Love. Chase Besantis, who they drafted out of Texas A&M, up there as well. So kind of some reinforcements along the offensive line. I just don't think that Arizona is this place that is just devoid of talent, has no hope. They're absolutely cooked. I see a Dolphins roster, to invoke them one more time because they've been talked about as the same, that's been completely retooled, that is went to go get a free agent quarterback that wasn't even there before, that traded away their best offensive or one of their best offensive weapons outside of Devon Achane. And I just look at this Arizona team and I think, like for our draft in the futures draft, I took over on the Arizona Cardinals in our futures draft because I do think there's a reality where you look around and you go, it's the stupidity of football. You can string an upset, and you look at like the potential opponents that they could upend. You tell me they can't beat the Raiders. You're going to tell me they can't beat the Jets. You're going to tell me they can't beat the Commanders. You're going to tell me that they can't beat the Giants. Like, there's winnable games on this outside of just the random variance of playing a football game in general every single day that I think we've come to a point where I think we're just a little too low potentially on the Arizona Cardinals, and that's my spiel.
5: Is their defense going to be better?
6: Sure.
5: Because this is, like, my big thing, and the offensive line, too. If you have faith in Jacoby Brissett, which I think is fine, and maybe you're averaging in the low 20s from a point-per-game standpoint, but you're still giving up 40 a game. Mm. Like, it's not going to do anything for you. So what is the defense going to look like this year in your eyes? Because all of the starts that Jacoby Brissett had last year, I think that he only won one of them, and it was pretty brutal on the other side how many points they were allowing.
6: Yeah, I think, this is a flawed team, for sure. I think that the defense, we'll see if it's going to be any better. Some of the high-end stuff that they went and invested in, some of it was on offense, and I think that kind of goes hand in hand with the hire a head coach, right? I mean, you're hiring an offensive head coach, so we'll see what that is. And the defense does have to be a lot better. You've mentioned some of the basic statistics. Last year, a team that was 29th in success rate a season ago, expected points added per play, they were 26th. I don't expect them to be much better where they were on that end, so that is going to be a problem. But I do think that there is an upside with this offense that you could find yourself a pretty high-scoring team, or again, in context of where they're being rated in the market. Some of these games could be some overs just because of how bad their defense could be, but how effective I think their offense could potentially be as well. And I just think maybe what I'm going to do this too is come at this from a perspective of maybe the betting market from a power rating perspective is too low. We've talked about week one. They're catching 10 against Los Angeles Chargers, things like that. I just don't think that they're going to be this cellar dweller, they'll probably be from a record standpoint, but just this hapless group that's got nothing going on for them, I think that's a little foolish when you actually look at the talent they have on the roster.
5: Let's go to Jeremiah Love here real quickly because he is the favorite for Offensive Rookie of the Year still despite suffering an early preseason ankle injury. He had 14 touches across three drives in that first preseason action for him. Got put on ice a little bit here, I think rightfully so. Maybe give him a little bit too much early action. And now, I guess the question is, with somebody who's starting the season on like a little bit of an injury note and an offensive line that I'm not sure you still have a ton of faith in at this point. We talked about it even last year with the Raiders and what they

0: last draft for all of the snaps. I think he's going to be the guy. Now, I think where you get a little twisted, if you will, his rushing prop, 774.5 rushing yards, this time and a team that's going to be trailing in quite a few games, will he be able to actually go out there and get the rushing yards you need on a team that's going to be throwing the ball as often as it might be, right? And we saw Jacoby Brissett. I mean, he dropped back. Look at some of these games, 53, 57, 58, 50. There's a lot of dropbacks in there because you're trailing in a lot of these games. I don't know if maybe he's going to be very effective or effective enough. But, I mean, if you stack together a season in which you have over 1,000 total yards and, you know, a smattering of touchdowns of your Jeremiah Love, even with this time, you'll be in contention for Offensive Rookie of the Year for sure.
1: Worth noting as we're on the way out here. I have to hit a break here in a minute. Thank you. I thought I did a good job. It was quiet.
0: You did. I mean, it looked like you were about to, like, I thought you were going to throw up for a second, but I was like, oh, she's about to sneeze.
1: No, I am someone who aggressively sneezes. It's typically very loud and obnoxious, but I held it in.
0: Before we move on, what do you think about the Arizona Cardinals? I'm the one that is... put his opinion out.
1: I just think the division is so hard, and you look at the beginning of the season, all of the good teams that they're facing. Well, actually, so what I was trying to say is the 49ers, I saw Mike Evans in practice again today with the groin issue. That does worry me again, especially with somebody like him, his age, soft tissue stuff can linger. Wonder if Jed York had the same injury. But
0: who knows? It wasn't soft tissue.
1: We have to. It's that team. It's just there's so many distractions right now, and but I still feel like they should be good with what Shanahan can do. As far as Arizona goes, I'm just not a believer, honestly. Like them and Miami, either of them. Is that okay with you?
0: I think they're going to be the two worst in the league. I just laugh because you drifted off into, the 49ers again. Like,
1: I can't help it.
0: We're talking about the Cardinals.
1: I can't help it. I have a problem. But, I was just looking at the very beginning of their schedule. They're a dog in every game going up to their bye in week 14, and the shortest of those 13 game lines is a 4.5-point dog against the Commanders in week 12, right? Like, the expectations are, I think, rightfully low, in my opinion.
0: Sure.
1: Okay, we got to set aside here. You hear that music when we come back. Tim Murray is going to join us from out there in Hawaii. Get the lowdown on all things week zero, and especially the revenge game for Stanford at home against the Rainbow Warriors.
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1: Gambler's Bonus hits again. On June 14th, Betty hit four fours, clearing her Gambler's Bonus four-of-a-kind bingo card for over $11,000. 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
3: Tuesday edition of Money Moves, Stormy Bonantoni, Jonathan Von Tobel with you, live as always from downtown Las Vegas, Circa Resort and Casino. And we're going to go a little bit farther west, I hear, out there to the island in a moment. We've told you all week long that Matt Eumanns and Tim Murray are headed to Hawaii for the next couple days, going to have some live on the island special editions of VSiN Primetime, same with the College Football Betting Podcast, talking all things week zero this week. And rumor has it, we have Tim Murray on the line with us. Guys, is Tim there?
4: Hello.
3: Oh, yeah. Look at you. Practice behind you and everything. How's it hanging so far out there? Are you hanging loose, one might ask?
4: We are. Yes, Matt Eumanns took us to Zippy's for a Hawaiian breakfast already this morning. So he also, I am fair to report, got a hot fudge sundae to wrap up his meal at 6:45 in the morning. So very much living up to the Eumanns expectations. But, yes, we are here at a local high school of Hawaii trying to get used to the grass turf that they will be facing on Saturday against Stanford.
5: So I'm assuming that with Eumanns on this trip, you guys have only been out there for a little bit. That was only his fourth trip to Zippy's, Tim? Is that accurate?
4: I don't know where he is right now. He might be back at Zippy's right now. And, of course, doing a live stand-up with you is going to whip wind as soon as it's the windiest it's been the entire time we've been here, as soon as I start talking.
3: Well, hopefully the wind will die down by the time they make the trip over to Palo Alto for the Week Zero contest coming up this weekend. What have you made of this line move? Obviously, Stanford opened up a shorter dog, 3.5. It got all the way out to 6. And then all of a sudden today we see a 2-point swing in favor of the Rainbow Warriors, and now we're back down to Stanford -4. What do you think pushed this?
4: Yeah, I kind of think it was just an overreaction to the news that Bafeli Ashlock was not going to play, the top wide receiver for Hawaii. And now when you have him coming back, or not, he's not going to play, but when you have the situation brewing that he is going to be out, I just thought it was an overreaction. And JVC, you texted me about it. Was there any news about anything else? I just think this is where the market should have been all along, right? 4.5. Probably in favor of Stanford. You saw in the Memphis UNLV game, too, where the market came down today. So it almost felt like this was a movement one way because of just a small bit of news, and now it's back down to where it probably should be, with Stanford being around 4.5-point favorite.
5: So, Tim, I'm curious, with Bafeli Ashlock and what this is going to look like for him, the initial thoughts, it seemed like were pretty dramatic, maybe whole season. That seems to have become a little bit murkier. Do we have any update on what this is for Ashlock and what there is a timeline for his return?
4: Yeah, we're going to talk to Timmy Chang later today, so I'll probably get a little bit more info. He is not practicing. He is not expected to play in this game, from what I gather. But I don't know how severe the injury is, so we will see. Hawaii did go to the portal, brought in a transfer from Oklahoma State, brought in a transfer from Washington, brought in a transfer from Iowa State. And this is a very wide receiver-friendly type of system. So, obviously, they will miss a Bafeli Ashlock, who was their leading receiver a year ago. Jackson Harris transferred to LSU. So, they lost some pieces from last year's offense, but I also think the system that they're a part of, JBT, when you think about it, going back to the June Jones days, when Timmy Chang was the quarterback and Colt Brennan was the quarterback, you've got a really quarterback or wide receiver friendly system. So they did bring in some talent via the portal. Obviously, Ashlock will be missed, but I'm very curious to see what this offense will look like on Saturday against Stanford.
3: Well, what do you think? Do you have any strong opinions on this game, side or total? Anything you got down on?
4: Yeah, I played the under 49.5. I know it's moved a little bit. I think 49 is still there at Circa. I expect this game to be similar to what we saw last year, and it was a bit of a grinder of a game. I think Stanford, when you think back or think to what they're trying to instill, Savita Pritchard comes in. He played under Harbaugh. He was Andrew Luck's backup. I think the situation is going to be Stanford knows they have some size up front, both offensive and defensive line. And, you know, we saw it last year when these two teams played, and Stanford just made some mistakes late in that game. So I think Stanford's game plan, if I had to guess, is going to be trying to grind this one out. It is a revenge spot, as you alluded to, going to the break, Stormy. So I have not played the side, but I do like the under here. I think we're looking at like a 24-21, 24-20 type of game. I think it's more of a slog, even though Hawaii's offense, as we saw in the bowl game, they want to get out and go and run up-tempo. I think Stanford's going to try to slow them down with their size up front.
5: Justin Emery, who is out there with you, who you stole him from us, our producer, just sent a great picture of Matt Eumanns looking fondly upon the Zippy's location in which you guys were eating at a little bit earlier today. Tim, with Hawaii, I'm curious, because a lot of the things you hear about Hawaii is generally difficult for them to make the trips out toward the mainland on these road trips. Do you think this is going to be a similar thing for them this season, or with yet another year under the belt for Timmy Chang, does he have a better grasp of getting this team on the road and having success?
4: Yeah, they did have a little success last year. Obviously, when they came to UNLV, when they went to San Jose State, when they went to Arizona, those were both losses. All three were losses. But you think they go to Air Force in altitude, they get that win. They go to Colorado State in altitude, they get that win. So I do think this team is starting to figure it out a little bit more from a travel standpoint. But the ATS numbers for them at home have been unbelievable. Since Timmy Chang has become the head coach of Hawaii, they're the best covering team in college football at home, and the numbers need to get better. And, you know, we'll find out. They have a trip to Northern Illinois this year. They have a trip to UTEP this year. So we're going to find out a lot. They're going to leave on Thursday morning. Shouldn't be too rough to travel to the Bay. So I don't think the travel, if they were to come up short on Saturday, I don't think the travel is going to be an issue. But I think later on in the season, when they make those unusual trips to DeKalb, Illinois, to take on Northern Illinois, when they go to El Paso to take on UTEP, those could be some potentially tricky spots for the Bulls.
3: Tim, before we let you go, I know you're somebody who is obviously you're betting college football futures all throughout the off season leading up to the year. You get better numbers than other people. Is there still a futures play or another bet that you would recommend people make now at the current price?
4: Yeah, a couple. The one that I've been talking about all offseason hasn't really moved is Texas Tech would win the Big 12. There's still even money out there. I thought it was an overreaction in the market from Brendan Sorsby to Will Hammond. That moved about 50 cents. I think the talent there, the schedule for Texas Tech is so inducive for them getting back to the Big 12 championship. And if you're sitting there with an even money ticket, you're feeling pretty good about your situation because they're going to be power rated better than any team in the Big 12. So I still think even money on Texas Tech to win the Big 12 is out there. And then, you know, the one that I'm so, you know, JDT, I haven't talked to you about this, but there's been so much pro Penn State love out there in the market. And I just think it's gone a little bit too far. You know, the talent is good, but it's not great. You know, Iowa State brings over 24 players from last year's squad, but that was the Iowa State team. So I look at Penn State, yes, the schedule is very manageable. They avoid the Big Three and the Big Ten when you look at no Oregon, no Indiana, and no Ohio State, but they still have to go on the road to Washington. They still have USC. They have to go on the road to Michigan. I think Minnesota could be a tricky game. So under 9.5 at around -140, -135, I played that. They get to 10 wins. That's a risk of most to take.
3: Tim, thank you so much for doing this. Try not to have too much fun out there. And also, good luck with the willpower being on the road eating with Matt Eumanns. Good luck.
4: Yeah, we're not going to eat very healthy. That is for sure out here.
3: Tim Murray, everybody, I really appreciate the time. And again, make sure you check out these special edition episodes of VSiN Primetime this week from out there in Hawaii. Also, a special edition of the College Football Betting Podcast, all presented by Rainbow Authentics. Fun to always team up with them. And that's that Penn State, I think that's an interesting one because obviously, as you know, I am more pro Penn State. But that is one of several teams we have had the discussion about this season of, how much do we like the team versus how much do we like the schedule, as he alluded to there?
5: Yeah, Penn State, Kansas State, you never want to mix up a power rating with an opportunistic schedule. We see it all the time, right? Team might take advantage of schedule from a power rating standpoint, though. Probably shouldn't be increasing it, and then maybe gets to a big boy and gets absolutely dump-trucked. The first year Indiana made it into the College Football Playoff was a pretty good example, mm-hmm. right? They had beat up on an easy schedule, and then they go play Notre Dame, and it was like, ooh, you're not even in this thing. So I'm with Tim. You know how I feel. We've debated your favorite team. Actually, second favorite team, same color scheme though, BYU, Penn State, but Penn State, I think is, I think they're a little over, because my whole problem with, what was your win total you bet over?
3: Let me pull it up.
5: Over 8.5?
3: Price was. Yeah.
5: Because essentially you got to go perfect in the non-three big games, we'll call them. And that's always always difficult to ask, especially when, you know.
3: Looking at their schedule right now, your toughest game on paper is against USC on October 10th, but you're going to have a whiteout crowd at your back on that one. Lincoln Riley's team, for as much as I like USC this year, we know they have historically struggled on the road under him. And I know you look at those like Northwestern games, and we both think Washington will be better. Like neither of those are a gimme game. But
5: I mean, I don't know, man. Wisconsin, Maryland, and Minnesota are all trickier games, and I think we the collective,
3: sure,
5: are giving them
3: credit. Well, I told you, I mean, I like Wisconsin,
5: right?
3: That is another team that I am more optimistic about than others.
5: Aiden Childs, I believe, the other day was just announced as the starting quarterback for Northwestern, so you're cooked there.
3: Obviously,
5: right?
3: Yes.
5: Chip Kelly with the hard hat and Aiden Childs is all done.
3: That photo is a 10, by the way.
5: It is.
3: So good. That was our guy Sammy P that put that one out there, too.
5: Yep.
3: Went viral with the Chip Kelly photo.
5: I do have, I know we have some stuff planned, but if you would like, I do have quite a few bits of news in the NFL that we'd like to get to if you'd like.
3: Well, we only have 30 seconds before we hit the break, so I would prefer you not to speed read them. But yes. I'm just giving you a hard time. When we come back, okay, yeah, we'll hit that news.
5: Give me a hard time.
3: Can we just go to break now? I'm done with him. We'll be right back.

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18: Last 30 minutes, Jonathan Von Tobel, and never on my left because my right, my good ear, Stormy Bonatoni here at the desk. 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We have a lot of news to get to here. First of which is the pumpkin spice latte has been announced. It is returned. You answered the question. You are basic and Caucasian. Are you excited
19: for
18: the
19: return of the pumpkin spice latte? I love pumpkin flavored everything.
18: I was going to say, now, will you not go, though, because you have purchased and are now becoming a barista?
19: Maybe what I'll have to do is just get some home pumpkin stuff.
18: I was
19: going to
18: say, you can make your own.
19: Yeah, I learned how to make cold foam today, so maybe I can make a pumpkin cold foam. Now I'm just getting excited. I need to go to Starbucks. I can do it at home.
18: Yeah, so I wanted to bring that up. You got a little grumpy throughout the show. I don't know what happened. Cranky, grouchy, get a little crabby.
19: I had to restart my computer because it wasn't working, and it was really frustrating me. This is, in today's society, JVT, where we have instant gratification and we are just used to things working seamlessly, especially technology. When you get that little lag or when you get the rainbow wheel, it is the worst feeling in the world. Yeah. I know back in the day we had to deal with dial-up and what it took just to get onto the Internet, but it's a different time now, and I just expect my computer to work the way that it's supposed to work, and I was very frustrated.
18: Some would say that you are cantankerous, somewhat irascible, but that is fine. We will move on from that. All right.
19: Irascible?
18: Yes. A couple of injury news for you. Read a book. There's a couple of injury notes for you here. First off...
19: I feel like you Googled synonyms for... Like,
18: for grumpy?
19: Cantankerous.
18: Maybe.
19: Because you use that one about Matt Eunice a lot, so I'm pretty sure that's what went down.
18: Anyway, all right, a couple of things. This happened about an hour or so ago, but we haven't mentioned it yet. But I've been very high on Ken Walker for the Kansas City Chiefs. Should be noted that he suffered a foot injury today. Doesn't sound insanely serious, but you never like running back and foot injury, especially for a guy who was like the big signing for Kansas City, and it seemed like they were going to maybe really start to focus their offense on that. And as I have made the case, Andy Reid, in his time as a head coach in the NFL, has done a brilliant job with running backs that have the skill set I think that Kenneth Walker has. So something to note there. Three others that have come down somewhat recently. Big news here for the New York Giants. Wide receiver Calvin Austin, a, quote, serious injury to his knee that has caused him to be carted off. So we'll see what the magnitude of that is. But that doesn't sound good for a wide receiver core that I think is extremely thin and beat up. I was watching Odell Beckham Jr. highlights in the preseason yesterday, and I had to make sure that the tweet was from 2026. And then I had to make sure again that he was in the box score because, like, am I just watching old highlights? Like, no. That's the status of what this wide receiver room is right now for the New York Giants. So that's not great. You mentioned, I'll ask you on this, details on it. I did not see this. Jamar Chase shoulder injury?
19: No, knee.
18: Knee,
19: so he landed awkwardly, I guess, on a deep route and had to come up grabbing his knee. He did walk off on his own, okay. Like he didn't need a cart or anything. He went and talked with trainers for a while. He came back out onto the field, but didn't get back in any drills. So just something to keep an eye on for somebody who, while like Bijan Robinson and Jahmyr Gibbs are your short shots for offensive player of the year, he's the shortest wide receiver option there at 10-1 and all the expectations that we have for this Bengals defense. So just something to monitor as we get going here.
18: Oh, yeah. Did you see the video?
19: Yeah.
18: Yeah, so it does look a little like mild hyperextension, so we'll see exactly what happens here with him. The others... Clint Kubiak spoke today to the media just a couple of minutes ago. An update on Ashton Jeanty, quote, I'm not going to get into injuries. He's on the mend. So we will not know what the status of Ashton Jeanty is moving forward. And the last, we end with a somewhat positive note, tight end for the Detroit Lions, Sam Laporta, back at practice today.
19: That's good for all of my Lions futures. But we did tell you earlier as well, Mike Evans was not at practice today dealing with a groin, and I forgot to mention as part of that, Jacob Cowing as well did not show up at practice today. Undisclosed reason there, haven't seen one, but he obviously just popped off for the big 80-yard return in the preseason game. Somebody that is trying to be more utilized in the wide receiver room, and with the opportunity there, you know, it's a little bit of a bummer to have him not out there on the practice field as well.
18: Wanted to follow up to one thing. So we got a tweet. Scotty B, 726, tweeted in to me, said, no way Jeremiah Love wins Offensive Rookie of the Year. If the Cardinals go under, the Cardinals were our team today on our training camp tour. I would disagree with that to an extent. Now, I think if the Cardinals go under, the reality is that Jeremiah Love probably has a poor season. So, like, if that's the correlation you're tying in, sure, I think that makes sense. But if he has a statistical season that is good enough to an Offensive Rookie of the Year, and the argument is they would just ignore it because they didn't have team success, I would greatly disagree with that point. Last year's a very good example. Carson Schwessinger won Defensive Rookie of the Year for the Cleveland Browns, and they were not good. So team success generally does not tie into Offensive Rookie of the Year.
19: My fate of Love is more a fate of the offensive line.
18: And that's that I think I would agree with. But if we're just doing it like, hey, the Cardinals are going to be not good, and thus Love's not going to win it, the history has shown us that team success doesn't really tie into Offensive or Defensive Rookie of the Year.
19: Just to recap, top of the board, I know we discussed a little Offensive Rookie of the Year yesterday, but Love plus 550, Jajarian Price over there in Seattle, 6-1, so it is kind of funny that the two Notre Dame running backs are the two favorites on the board right now. Carnell Tate out there with the Tennessee Titans at 6-1, Fernando Mendoza at 7-1, before you get out to double digits where Dejon Stribling is. Now, the shortest shot at the double digits here after he opened the preseason in the 28-1, 30-1 range.
18: I mean, who do you feel confident about at this point?
19: Yeah, this
18: so many of them are banged up and just like, There's nobody who you're really into, right?
19: Oh, Mekhi Lemon back at practice, though, it seems.
18: Sure, but
19: so
18: coming off
19: good.
18: Of a, some like some sort of mild hamstring yep. injury, right? So it's just, that to me makes this market so interesting because you've got, of course, Stribling, who has shortened up, that seems to be untouchable at this point. You got Fernando Mendoza, who's not going to play. You got Jeremiah Love, who's hurt. You've got Carnell Tate, who might stink. Like, that's one of the crazier things, too. Our love for the Tennessee Titans is not looking good in the preseason so far, I'll tell you that much.
19: Jacoby Lane getting some positive comments from the GM
18: yep.
19: this week, right?
18: Yep.
19: Said he's a really high upside guy, 15-1.
18: Mm-hmm.
19: I don't have interest in Casey Concepcion, as I told you already, because I don't like either of the quarterbacks for Cleveland. So, yeah, you just kind of keep going down. But that's why this is a lot of these markets, I think at this point, you want to try to get somebody that you can get some double digits and get a little bang for your buck and just see where it goes after that. Like the Fernando Mendoza stuff specifically, that number is only going to get longer as he's not starting games. So if you think that if he plays a certain number of games that maybe he's somebody worth buying in on then, like wait until it gets out a little bit longer if you want to play on that and think that ultimately he could reach that threshold later.
18: Mm-hmm. Sorry, I'm looking. I want to make sure there's a name that's popping up here from an injury perspective. So it would be very important if that's the case. But
19: okay.
18: Mm. Yeah, Chris Olave reportedly slow to get up after attempting a deep catch. Or catch deep, so let's see, the practice. Walked off down the sidelines of the athletic trainer's left practice, which ended a few plays later. But some reports indicating that potentially it is the wind just getting knocked out of him expected to be, quote, all good. So just a word. Because if he's hurt, I mean, look, you already got Tyson that's dinged up, and Olave is your best receiver, so that would be a problem.
19: I didn't see this report earlier, but Ian Rappaport of NFL Network believes Tua Tagovailoa's play has made the plan to make him the starter at the beginning of the season impossible. Impossible? About
18: Wait,
19: Tua?
18: What now?
19: Apparently he said today on a show that his play has made the plan to make him the starter at the beginning of the season feel impossible.
18: That makes no sense. That must be a typo. Is he saying that? Wait, yeah, that's weird.
19: Says, this is Michael Penix's job for the taking.
18: Okay. Interesting.
19: I agree.
18: Is Penix? Did I miss the report? Is he on 11-on-11 yet?
19: Yes.
18: He is? Okay.
19: Yes. So that came out yesterday, I think.
18: Okay. All right. Well, cool. My Tua MVP tickets might be done, too. You want to buy some?
19: I'm good. But, yeah, I think either, yeah.
18: No, you're right.
19: He was
18: that was
19: cleared.
18: A
19: I know he
18: ago.
19: Was cleared for 11-11, and then I think the first practice was yesterday.
18: Yeah, we have to 11-11 team periods for the first time since undergoing ACL surgery in November, yeah. That's not, I mean.
19: So it's still a slow play here. Like, you don't know what he's going to be or do.
18: I was going to say, did you buy that? So the fact that the guy who just got cleared for 11-on-11 on August 25th is going to be the starting quarterback and just in a new system and ready to go.
19: Well, you're
18: Tua somebody, couldn't have been that
19: so hold. How much of your handicap of liking Atlanta
18: was
19: Tua based? Was it all Tua based?
18: No, it's okay. Kevin Stefanski.
19: Okay.
18: I don't think it's the worst thing in the world if it's Penix. I'm not super anti-Penix. I'm just more curious of the strategy of believing, or excuse me, the concept of believing Rappaport. Because doesn't that just seem somewhat crazy that you would say, hey, this guy that was just fully healthy, we just now allowed him, because of his knee injury, to be cleared for 11-on-11 on August 25th. He is now going to be our guy. Now,
19: well,
18: Stefanski has not announced the starting quarterback yet, and that does speak to, I would assume, the trepidation to really fully give it to Tua Tagovailoa. So, I guess that does make some sense, but Tua, that must be some pretty bad stuff behind
19: bad.
18: The scenes. Yeah.
19: Well, and I've even been seeing like a handful of analysts that you know have their sources internally and stuff like that, and just say it's not working.
18: Yeah.
19: But what we've seen on the field has been so limited, and granted, it hasn't been good, but we haven't really seen a lot of it to know for sure that on the surface you would just assume that he would be great to backfill the time to allow Michael Penix Jr. an opportunity to get healthy and see where it goes.
18: Sure.
19: You and I feel like err on the negative side of injuries more on the positive, and I don't know if that's a good thing or a bad thing for us.
18: We do what now?
19: We err on the negative side of people coming back from injuries.
18: Yeah, I mean, generally. Now, I always do think that, and we say this all the time in the NBA, too, during the regular season. If a guy's playing, I assume he can do what he is supposed to or able to do. He wouldn't play if he could. Because it's always a dangerous game when you're trying to adjust for injuries.
19: Well, I far overreacted to Matthew Stafford last year.
18: Yeah.
19: Like, I thought it was going to be just a downhill sledding for the Rams, and then he won MVP.
18: Yeah.
19: So, that's how that goes. We'll be right back on Money Move.
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0: Crazy. We are already wrapping things up today. Stormy Bonantoni, Jonathan Von Tobel back here with you. And while we were in the commercial break, another injury popped up across your timeline.
9: Yeah, Darnell Wright, right tackle for the Chicago Bears, elbow injury, left practice. So something to keep an eye on there. That's obviously a pretty big blow if that's going to happen. But Darnell Wright again for the Chicago Bears, elbow issue out of practice.
0: It feels like there are a lot more injuries this year. There always are a lot of them in the preseason, but it's like every day we're getting a slew of guys dealing with something.
9: I also think that because, I think we say that every year because we're just tied into every bit of news because, you know.
0: Maybe.
9: Everybody gets dinged up and hurt and like whatever it is, but we'll see what happens. But the serious note is Calvin Austin today, the knee injury, but, you know, we'll see what Jamar Chase, Darnell Wright, Ken Walker, just because they're injured does not mean it's going to be long term. We don't know yet.
0: Just feels like a lot.
9: Yeah.
0: Last few minutes here, we're going to have a little fun with a different angle. You have told me, basically this has popped up several times, because whenever a player in the NFL gets married, obviously the big one this summer was Travis Kelce and Taylor Swift and the whole bit, but whenever a player gets engaged or married, the go-to to you is, oh, like Matt Heumann says, fade him.
9: Yep.
0: Like that's always the thing.
9: Cool.
0: In my research, I have found that players that have got, it's been more positive than negative in my research about players getting married versus the slump situation and versus the auto fade. And I'll just, there were five last year, five quarterbacks in particular that got married last year, and I would give it, if I was going ATS, 2-1-2 in terms of the success rate. So I guess technically still a loser, but two guys had really rock-solid seasons.
9: Okay.
0: Two had average seasons, and then one had a bad season.
9: Okay, so wait, so who are the two? What are we looking at here? So Josh Allen, Drake May, Jalen Hurts, Jordan Love, Aaron Rodgers. Who had the bad season? Who would you consider
0: pushing? I would say
9: pushing?
0: Jalen Hurts.
9: Okay.
0: Of that group had bad. I mean, Aaron Rodgers, that touched on
9: He can't even say it.
0: I will
9: also,
0: say, though, with Aaron Rodgers,
9: is he actually
0: I do believe it's real. But even at 41 years old, he still gets the Steelers to a 10-win season. They go over the win total.
9: Sure. Okay.
0: You know, like go to the playoffs, all those things. Jalen Hurts is the one I would say bad, inconsistent. The completion percentage, yards per attempt, QBR, all were down. But I also think you have a Super Bowl hangover type of a year, too. That happens to teams. So maybe it was that. He's on his 11th offensive coordinator this year. We'll see if that's the one that works. But obviously Drake May leads the Patriots to a Super Bowl, finishes second in MVP voting after he gets married. Josh Allen, he was fresh off an MVP already. So the only way really to go up would have been an AFC or a Super Bowl win, which he didn't get. But still, 12-win season for the Bills, 39 total touchdowns to 10 picks. He had 5 more rushing touchdowns and 90 more rushing yards than any other quarterback in the league. So fair to say he had a good year.
9: Well, Stormy, these are just quarterbacks. There's lots of positions in the National Football League. There's no way that you would know about any of the other position players that got married.
0: You're so annoying. But, yeah, I did. I went deep in the weeds on this, okay?
9: On purpose.
0: I know, but you're saying it in jest, and I want you to take this seriously. Because I did. I really looked into all this stuff.
9: You misread things.
0: And I went through, like, the last 8 years, basically, of just notable names that I could find. And it was harder, by the way, than I thought it was going to be to look through all of this stuff. But more quarterbacks, yes. Jared Goff in 2024, so I'm just going to kind of, like, work my way backwards. So that was 2025. 2024, Jared Goff was a big one. He had a career-high passing touchdowns, passer rating, and wins. The season after he got married, 2023, Max Crosby had a career-high 14.5 sacks, led the league in tackles for loss after he married Rachel that same year.
9: Wow,
0: Cortland Sutton, wideout for the Broncos, had double-digit touchdowns for the first and only time of his career. Patrick Mahomes, 2022, the following season, he has a career-high in touchdowns, one NFL MVP, Super Bowl MVP, led the league in passing yards, all the things. You know, not too bad, so wasn't a letdown for him. Fred Warner, that next year, married Sidney Hightower. That season and the next, he was awesome. 130 tackles each year, combined for 4.5 sacks, 5 forced fumbles, 5 picks. I'll throw in Bo Nix for good measure, even though it was college. He transferred to Oregon the summer of 2022. Obviously, that turned out pretty well for him. No notable names I could track down in 2021. Trey Hendrickson, however, married in 2020. COVID couldn't keep them apart, nor could it keep his stats down. From 6.5 sacks combined the previous 3 seasons to 13.5, and we have seen how his career has taken off. See George Kittle on that graphic as well, married his college girlfriend Claire in 2019. First team All-Pro for him that season over Travis Kelce. 49ers go to the Super Bowl. The list goes on and on. There are genuinely a lot of these. A couple I found that were bad, Brock Purdy and Christian McCaffrey. Of course, they were my team.
9: Yeah.
0: Both married in 2024, had down years. Brock had his worst touchdown interception ratio, worst completion percentage. Lots of key weapons were injured. Christian McCaffrey only played 4 games. Bounced back the next season, though. If we want to throw that in there. Baker Mayfield was another one that he had a dud when he got married in 2019. I also looked up some of the older guys, if you want to go back even farther. Kirk Cousins, Matthew Stafford, Russell Wilson as well. He got married twice and had good years after he got married both times. So I'm just saying, like, I just wanted to put back the notion people that get married, actually, more often than not, it seems, are having pretty good years.
9: Well, screw you, Matt Humans. That's all I'm hearing at this point right now.
0: Of course, it was my team that had the most bad ones, though.
9: You want a little bit of news.
0: Sure.
9: Not injury news.
0: Well, so actually, real quickly, before you move to that, this season, the players that got married in over the summer, Travis Kelce, Sam Darnold, Jake Ferguson, Devontae Smith, J.J. McCarthy, A.J. Brown, Michael Penix, a couple more just random
9: ones. Wow, Michael Penix. I mean, he just won the job. We're already off to a great start. Who did Travis Kelce got married?
0: There's a long list of these, though. Sam Darnold, that's a tough one. Because similar to like what I said about Josh Allen, you just came off an unbelievable season.
9: Sure.
0: So that's a tough one. J.J. McCarthy lost his job already.
9: He can't go anywhere but up.
0: So I don't know about that one. Devontae Smith, though, I would say that could be a buy-in, right?
9: Mm-hmm.
0: Because you don't have A.J. Brown in the room anymore.
9: I mean, yeah, causation, what's going on
0: there? Mekhi Lemon's dealing with something, so maybe, I mean, you're the guy now, so let's see what that looks like for you. I heard Julian Edelman talking about A.J. Brown and how this season could be a monster year for him, hypothetically. Although I guess he had a scare yesterday on the practice field. He slipped or something.
9: Yeah.
0: Seems like he's all right for all intents and purposes, but just throwing it out there, okay? These are the guys if you're looking to find a situational angle. I got you.
9: All right. Some breaking news before we get to our best bets. I don't think you have to do anything, but I do. Sources, according to Pete Thamel, so the Big Ten rule banning NFL players from playing at Big Ten schools, that was unanimously approved by Big Ten ADs. With this rule officially passed unanimously, the specific language is out. Underclassmen declared for the NFL draft did not withdraw. Any football player who signed a contract with a pro sports league, anyone who is officially on a professional roster. So there's going to be some fallout from this. And the statement, the Big Ten Conference announced Tuesday the unanimous adoption of a conference rule to prohibit football players who have signed a professional contract or on a professional roster at any point or declared for the NFL draft as an underclassman without withdrawing from maintaining eligibility for athletic competition at a conference institution. The conference continues to evaluate potential rules restricting professional athletes and other sports from conference competition. So we're starting to see the Big Ten speak on it. We'll get more on that, but wanted to get that out there for you.
0: The only player that was really talked about most publicly was the UCLA kid, right? Trent Hendricks.
9: Trent Hendricks is expected to be eligible as he has a TRO already. temporary restraining order and only took part in rookie minicamp tryouts. Indiana defensive lineman Stephen Daly.
10: Contract, right?
9: Yep. And Indiana defensive lineman Stephen Daly and Kellen Wyatt will still need a court ruling to play, but they were injured, didn't sign NFL deals, so they could would be okay if they get a temporary restraining order.
10: Okay.
9: All right. With that, best bets. Nothing to recap from yesterday, correct?
10: No.
9: For me, two of them. I thought you were going to be on me with this one, but I guess not. Sacramento State, plus 10 in week zero against Eastern Michigan. So we're going with all dogs so far.
10: I think I am going to end up on that with you, yep. too. I just feel like 10 might have, we've gotten a little bit too far on that.
9: Yep. So my best bets for week zero so far, as we have given throughout the week, Memphis plus 6.5, Jacksonville State plus 7, North Carolina plus 7.5, and then now Sacramento State plus 10. And then two win totals for you in the NFL, which will be as part of the NFL betting guide update. Two unders. Do you want to guess who the two unders are? For the win totals. Or you can just look at the screen. Broncos under 9.5 and Colts under 7.5, minus 105 and plus 115, respectively.
10: I thought you had already played the Colts.
9: No, we've been talking about it at the time. Yeah. I was just waiting to see what was happening with that win total because I felt like there was a lot of positivity and there's some heavy juice on the over, so we'll push back against that.
10: I will have some official week zero plays this week. The USC San Jose State game, I want to bet. I want to buy in on USC in some way, shape, or form. I just don't know how I'm going to get there yet.
9: Mm-hmm.
10: Whether it's the 38.5, whether it's the full game over 60.5. I didn't want to do the team total at 49.5, although I think they're probably going to score 50 plus. But I'm just trying to find what I think is going to be the easiest road to profitability in that game,
9: sure.
10: still. So we'll report back on that at some point this week. So this is where we talk about how you said, you know, sometimes let's just wait and see what happens with the number. I'm wondering now if we're ever going to get back to where Stanford was, because that was my lean, and I was contemplating taking the points. But now that we're down from 6-4, it's a very different bet.
9: Yeah, I would think probably not, right?
10: Correct.
9: I think we're probably just going to float around this number right here the whole time.
10: I would imagine this is where we're going to be.
9: Six was strong, dude.
10: I know. So, yeah, I'm kicking myself a little bit on that.
9: I mean, me too, because you know me. I was in on that and waiting to see what was going to happen if we get to, like, 6.5, maybe 7. But you know what? You win some, you lose some, Stormy. And I can't be on every single underdog in week zero.
10: Win some, lose some will be coming up next hour as well with all the money as they take over the desk here in a moment. Keep it locked right here. And as we thank you again for Tim Murray, as we had him on earlier talking through all things for that Stanford-Hawaii game. They can have some specialty episodes of Beacon Primetime and all that good stuff. So a lot of fun going on at the network as football season officially kicks off. Have a great day, everybody. We'll be back here tomorrow, same time, same place.

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11: 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We're live downtown Vegas. Circa Resort Casino is the spot. Fun program. I'm going to call it a three-hour banger lined up today. Great guests on the show. Tons of NFL news. I don't even know where this is going to go in 30 minutes when Tony Rizzo comes on. ESPN Cleveland radio host, a legend in that city. When we get into more Deshaun Watson stuff, we have Browns props coming up in about 15 minutes, more that are available now. I can't wait to hear what he's going to say at that point. Brad Powers, two segments today coming up in 90 minutes, Pro Sports Better. We'll get into his analysis of week zero this weekend, week one as well. And Derek Stevens, I think, is going to have, well, I know this for sure because I was here and I talked to him before the show. Wait until you hear some of these tidbits about the popularity here of Circa with the fantasy drafts, what it was like last week, and how this weekend actually might blow it away, Paulie. So before we get into the Brown stuff, all this news to go over today in the NFL, I like what you said before the show. You want to share that?
12: Does anyone look good? Can we get some positive news?
11: Is that possible?
12: I mean, how's everyone a train wreck in practice? There's no hope in Cleveland. Like, the quarterback competition wasn't even close, and they wanted Sanders to win. So there's no hope there, and I'm sure they'll screw up the draft pick next year. The beat reporters say the Dolphins' practice was so bad, Willis gathered everyone around and gave him a pep talk, and that didn't work either.
11: Got worse, evidently.
12: And then Tua's so bad, they can't name him the starting quarterback. As Penix finally got cleared to work on 11-on-11 drills, How bad that's been.
11: And how's that going to go when Penix actually gets out there?
12: Yeah. So Evans has got the groin. Chase got hurt. He says he's going to be okay, though.
11: Yeah.
12: And Baker Mayfield said, we got out-physical, then the Jags punched us in the mouth all day. And it was eye-opening what happened.
11: Yeah.
12: After last week, he said they're going to surprise and shock a lot of people.
11: Sure. Yeah, he said today that if practice was an actual, if it was a game, they would not have come out on top. He called it eye-opening. And as you said, Paulie, he thought they were out-physicaled. That is something that you, by the way, we haven't heard that about the Buccaneers in a long time, the way it seems. And that is definitely not a good thing. Not to overreact to all this stuff, but you probably don't want to have your star quarterback, who, by the way, of any quarterback in the league to say something like that, it might be him because he is one of the best sound bites and one of the guys that will just tell the truth. So if he's saying that, that could be something to absolutely put a red flag next to. And then you have this as well. Running back Kenneth Walker for the Chiefs, not expected to practice Tuesday with a foot issue. This came out a couple of hours ago. There's a Twitter doctor, Jeff Mueller.
12: Twitter doctor.
11: Right. Who tweeted this out.
12: Yeah.
11: And this is a good reminder, folks. The date was August 22nd, 2025. Kenneth Walker, the report was unlikely to practice every day after dealing with foot soreness throughout camp, proceeded to be load managed throughout the entire season. August 25th of today, of this year, expected to do the same thing as last year. And I know so many people are hot and heavy on Kenneth Walker this year. Mm-hmm. Fantasy, player props, maybe offensive player. Yeah, all of it.
12: Yeah.
11: Most rushing touchdowns, the whole shebang.
12: Mm-hmm.
11: But if that is supposed to be his backfield with a bullet and getting all the work every which way but loose, all the running, obviously pretty much all of the rushes, he's a good catcher out of the backfield. And certainly when they get near the goal line, that guy was expected to be the man. Will that linger? It was an awesome off-season addition for that team. So the Chase stuff, it did look bad. But as people have joked on Twitter, no prayer circle needed for this one, thankfully.
12: Holy water.
11: Yeah, and he hopped on a local radio station after it, and he said it was just a small injury, and he could have proceeded if he needed to. But did you watch the video? It did not look great, but that he's okay.
12: Are they going to suck you in again Saturday, Anthony Richardson? He will start in his biggest start of his career.
11: I don't think I can do it.
12: If he stinks, he probably gets cut and can't beat out Riley Leonard. Or if he looks good, maybe he's something that they could trade. I don't know. But what, 30 yards passing in the last game? They couldn't. He's going to start in their 3.5-point favorites against Detroit. So once again, he should win. But it's going an undrafted rookie against a top 5 overall pick. Can the guy at least move the ball and score some points? His career depends on it on Saturday. At least look good for a half, please.
11: Okay, so I asked you this yesterday. We got good feedback on this. If J.J. McCarthy gets cut from Minnesota, will a team pick him up? And we got pretty strong response that the team would be the Chargers.
12: Did you see the fourth down pass?
11: Oh, of course.
12: The guy's wide open for a touchdown.
11: Yeah, yeah.
12: So he's not even close.
11: I'll ask you the same question.
12: Uh-huh.
11: If it does not go well for A-Rich this weekend,
12: yeah,
11: what do they do?
12: I know, but it's what you said last week. It's always, we can fix him, or we could see something. Even maybe do a goal line package or something with the guy because he's such, he's built like an ice cube.
11: Sure.
12: But this is, you're going to think a top 5 pick who just, okay, a couple starts and then self-inflicted turnovers, took himself out of the game, and then the ridiculous injury with the eye. and then that's it. But it's all riding on Saturday for him. If he can't beat out Riley Leonard, who's done nothing, you know, then that's a sad state of affairs. And it's the same thing with McCarthy. If you can't even put up points in the preseason, and Carson Wentz is going to beat you out, and here you are a top 15 pick, and how long did that last? 6 games? 5 games?
11: Boy,
12: and he
11: could
12: be with a new team?
11: I don't know which pick was more forced. Don't really care. But at the time, we all thought, what are they doing here? Right? With the Richardson talk going fourth overall, like if you ever watched him at Florida, you know
12: that was Ursa, yeah.
11: Yeah, you knew that he was a freak athlete, but to go fourth overall in any draft?
12: Well, that's the problem with these owners. Look at what Haslam did. You know, he's talked into taking Manziel by a homeless guy.
11: Yeah.
12: And then he signs off not only on the contract, but then all the draft picks to get the guy. And then, okay, he's got to start week one against Sanders.
11: I can't imagine then a couple of years, when you fast forward to 2 or 3 years down the road, for the people who are still in that same organization, what those conversations are like. Like, we have to admit that we were this wrong this quickly.
12: Yeah,
11: the Vikings thing is probably not that big of a deal because O'Connell didn't want him.
12: Oh, there's a lot of guys that come to mind, I know.
11: And that GM's already gone in Minnesota.
12: Yeah, right. Trey Lance, another one. It doesn't even take long, and maybe a year into the guy's tenure, it's like you have to admit you blew it.
11: Oh, you just knew that one basically right out of the gates.
12: That's why all this talk about tanking and let's get Arch or let's get the hot quarterback next year. Look at the history of these guys.
11: I know it. I know.
12: It's not even 50-50.
11: You give me the sure thing. There isn't one.
12: Uh-huh.
11: I mean, Trevor Lawrence was supposed to be the best prospect since Andrew Luck, and he was the best prospect since, like, John Elway. Do you think Trevor Lawrence has lived up to the hype so far?
12: No.
11: He has not.
12: No.
11: So I don't, I mean, most...
12: Andrew Luck? That ended early. But he took him to the playoffs.
11: I also thought that he was dealt a very unfair hand.
12: Horrible, horrible offensive line in there.
11: Yeah, that's terrible roster around him for the most part.
12: Yes.
11: If that had been a little bit, if it was a different situation, who knows? I know people who think Andrew Luck was the absolute, you know, he was the bee's knees. But, I mean, if we're going to hear that, Paul, during the college football season, the next year into the draft, you got to get Arch Manning. Why?
12: Yeah.
11: Or whoever that quarterback might be. Don't know. You never do.
12: And I was ready to attack this with some Browns props about lowest scoring team because there's no hope. And then just the misery in Miami that you're reading on a daily basis and how ugly that's going to be. I can't get there with anything Arizona related because at least Arizona's going to be able to score. They have a lot of weapons. And plus they'll score it when they're down big as well. But for Deshaun Watson, in his last 7 starts, they've gone under their team total in every game. And they haven't scored more than 18 points in any of them?
11: Amazing.
12: And to open up against Jacksonville?
11: Yeah, think about
12: and
11: that.
12: And another road game after that. So even at home, which is going to be a road game as well, and well, maybe the lack of weapons coming up with Tony Rizzo, but it's just, how can you go under your team total 7 games in a row? And this guy was supposed to take you to the promised land.
11: I always like trying to like flip situations here. And one would be with Arizona. Imagine if they were in, let's say, the NFC South. Arizona might win that division. I don't think they're the worst team in football. I just think they have the most impossible schedule that maybe we've seen in a long time. And I'll say this about like the Browns-Dolphins situation. What if Malik Willis was on Cleveland and the Dolphins had the Browns quarterback situation? The Dolphins would be...

0: because I remember they played the Rams, and I had the Rams in Survivor. I mean, they're going shotgun. He's throwing the ball 30 times. He was just on his couch.
1: Mm-hmm.
0: Well, why does it look like this? Then you got DTR and other guys that can't complete a 7-yard out.
2: Sure. Why was Flacco able to go there? And as we said at the time, he unlocked David Njoku for the first time in his career. Right? Like every game, target monster, huge production.
0: That's
2: like
0: Robbie,
2: that's
0: was
2: the,
0: one of them.
2: Like that's the dude we thought we were going to get out of college. It has taken 40-year-old Joe Flacco to do it.
0: Yeah. That's why it's got to be even go back to the O'Brien years, why that defense was so good and the franchise was so good in Houston. I mean, no matter who the quarterback was, they still made the playoffs,
1: mm-hmm.
0: whether it was a lousy division. You had Osweiler. You had Schaub, who was bad.
1: Yeah.
0: He had a couple good years.
1: That's right.
0: Who was the other guy they had? T.J. Yates. Then you're winning games with Mills.
2: Hey, Yates had to play in a playoff game?
0: Yeah, he won. Yeah.
2: Who was the bald quarterback? Didn't they lose a game like 30-0 in the playoffs?
0: I don't recall that one, but I remember Brock Osweiler beat
2: Hoyer?
0: The Raiders. The Raiders made the playoffs, but they had to start Connor Cook. Because of injuries. Maybe Hoyer started.
2: Hoyer maybe started for them, and they got blasted on that early Saturday playoff game. That
0: they were losing guys. They were putting backup quarterbacks in, and they were still making the playoffs and finding a way to get it done, and it made it at least look respectable.
1: Uh-huh.
0: And this, it's just, it's fan. Cleveland radio listening to it, there is no hope.
2: No. We'll expand on this with more ways to approach betting Browns. There are a lot of good markets out there. Watson futures as well. And what Paulie told you about that great find from a bettor on the team total with the Browns. Circle this for week one and beyond. Coming up next.
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0: sad day today. American legend. That word gets thrown around way too often, but she really was. Dolly Parton has died at the age of 80. And the tributes have not stopped since that news came down about, I don't know, an hour and a half ago. At 80 years old, I never saw her perform in person, but I always thought that she was incredible.
1: I love music. I was still blown away by her resume and shocked at what she's accomplished.
0: Oh, go look at that tweet from Paul Church.
1: Yeah, I know.
0: Incredible.
1: Yeah.
0: And I was reminded by my wife of this today. I spaced it. But so when we adopted and named our little boy Sebastian 2 years ago, if we were going to adopt a little girl, her name was going to be Dolly. My wife is like the biggest Dolly Parton fan. She's absolutely crushed today. So sad news. She was amazing, and she was supposed to perform out in Las Vegas this past December, and people were going absolutely bat bleep crazy for the tickets, and she had to cancel. And at the time, we were like, boy, please tell me this is not like a sign of what's to come. So she was great. How about this? As the sad news continues, the factory of sadness in Cleveland.
1: Yeah.
0: And more here on Browns and Watson props. This tweet from Shale Kapadia. Did you ever see this before? The stat? Over the last 2 years, among 78 qualifying quarterbacks, Shador Sanders' 2025 performance ranked 77th in EPA per pass play. The only performance that was worse? Deshaun Watson in 2024.
1: Come on. Yep. God.
0: Is that...
1: That's why it's so bad. I mean, it's just what he did to this franchise and holding them hostage, and you wouldn't hit the eject button on anything, and he's just been horrible in the 19 games he's been in there, and how much you paid him, and then what you gave up in draft assets, too. So, and then you thought maybe Santos could be the guy.
0: Uh-huh.
1: We haven't seen that either. But maybe he can do something this year and at least give him some semblance of hope, but I doubt it. But those are... That's along with the 42 quarterbacks since 1999.
0: Right.
1: I mean, you can't make it up. You got. It's like Harry Carey when the Cubs couldn't win, or anyone can have a bad 100-year stretch. I mean, you got to get one of these picks right in the first round with the quarterbacks. One of these guys has to be able to play at some point.
0: You'd think so.
1: I mean, it doesn't make any sense.
0: You're flipping coins for 35 years.
1: Yeah.
0: Here.
1: Yeah. Right.
0: Now, once it's going to come up in your favor.
1: Yeah.
0: So this is a tweet that you referenced from Clev TA. He's awesome on the NFL. Among active quarterbacks with at least 15 starts, no quarterback has been worse versus the betting market with team totals than Deshaun Watson. The last that we saw of him, the Browns went under their team total in all seven of the starts. They scored 18 or less in those seven starts. You look at, so he's only gone over 33% of the time in 18 starts. Kenny Pickett has gone over 35% roughly in 26 starts. Will Levis, 35% in 20 starts. But he is the number one quarterback going back since, I think the data here says 2022 to the under with the team total. Well, hello, Paul Bovey, who was betting Minnesota Vikings team totals last week with us.
1: Uh-huh.
0: Better get on this with the Browns in week one.
1: Uh-huh. And you might even cash this ticket by week two. First quarterback to be benched, he's even money. This might be the shortest leash of all time that we're seeing.
0: Who are the other like strong candidates?
1: Well, Tua's plus 250. I mean, let's see if they name him the starter begin with. Geno Smith plus 350, and then you have Cousins, which they'll give Cousins at least a month unless he gets injured.
0: Yeah, that has to be an injury. I think Geno Smith has to be an injury out of the gates as well.
1: Right.
0: I think he gets pulled for ineptitude.
1: Right.
0: Like two months into the year.
1: They might actually be okay as well.
0: They could be fine.
1: Keyshawn was hanging out at practice and thinks they'll be all right. So, yeah, maybe they're a five-win team. But that's even money to be the first quarterback benched. And he might not even make it to week three in the first home game.
0: Honestly,
1: that's definitely in play.
0: Don't we think that number should be odds on, like minus $2
1: yeah.
0: and maybe like in that range somehow? Even money might be a great bet, Paul.
1: I think it is. Yeah. Because when are you going to see a shorter leash than this? From this guy,
0: right,
1: who's already inside his own head and knows what it's going to be like with the reception week three, not to mention all these numbers, how bad he's been going back when he's been in there, actually.
0: Yep, lowest scoring team, you brought this up in the first segment. So the Dolphins are plus 325, practice again today did not go well at all.
1: Huh.
0: Browns are plus 475. We're not going to bet the Cardinals. We're not going to recommend that. We think that's a bad bet. They're mispriced there, I think, at plus 525. The Jets are at 6. The Raiders are at 8. We get to the Titans at 11.
1: Oh, he hasn't looked good either. That's another one. And maybe the Jets finally end the drought and pick him off in week one.
0: Yeah, there
1: maybe
0: you go.
1: That could happen. But what, he has been lousy in the preseason and in practice as well. And Sal has said not what we want to be and not what we're looking at so far with Tennessee. So that's another one.
0: I agree. Yeah,
1: I would like Cam. A lot of people are talking about Geno, but I would think Cam Ward most interceptions.
0: I could see that. Did you bet that already?
1: I did last year. I haven't. I'm looking at it this year.
0: He's going to play. I mean, he's number one pick overall in the draft. He's going to play the whole year,
1: there's
0: right?
1: Some big swings, big differences in numbers, though, when you look at it.
0: Yeah. So I would agree with Miami being the short shot there for low-scoring team. I think the next team worth taking a shot is Titans 11-1, kind of going into the season. And what if Tate doesn't look good either so far.
1: Right.
0: The team with the most losses now, Miami, is down to 2-1.
1: And I've interviewed Omar Kelly before. He's usually a positive guy, but he's the beat writer for Miami. And he just, like, thankfully practice is over today. I mean, it was so bad, and then the quarterback brings everyone together, speaking of Willis, to give him a pep talk, and that doesn't work. So it's like, if you can't get, it's almost time to go here, right? We're ready to play for keeps, and then nothing but negativity, and just, it's a disaster every day in practice.
0: Mm-hmm. The long shot I would look at for most regular season losses, this kind of ties in, and with the odds on for the first coach fired, and now the new short shot is Dan Quinn. He has plummeted here in the offseason. I think right now, looking at the Commanders 25-1, just based on the numbers right there, and look at where the Falcons are at right now. All I heard about early in the summer was Atlanta, like, hype to win the division, to go over 6.5 wins.
1: That's so low, though. I mean, they have talent. They got to 8 wins, even though a lot went wrong. But you got to get Penix in there.
0: So when you look at the most regular season losses, the odds there, Dolphins 2-1, Cardinals plus 250, Jets 10-1, Browns 11, then Atlanta's 13-1. I wonder where that number was. There's no way it's been 13-1 all summer.
1: That's tough, though.
0: They've taken money in Atlanta.
1: I know. It's a big upgrade at coach. That's the thing. They should look the part on offense finally.
0: Well, I think to be players here, I think they need Michael Penix to actually be the quarterback and be healthy and to somehow find his Washington, mojo that he had going.
1: Yeah.
0: Now, you could also bet this. Thanks to Mark for sending me this. FanDuel has this. I think DK has it as well. Maybe some other books. You can bet individual teams to win more games and any other, like a matchup, right? The Browns to have more wins than the Dolphins are minus 190. Shouldn't they, by default, have a good enough defense, despite the worst quarterback play in the entire league, to win more games in Miami?
1: Well, Chernoff thinks it's going to be ugly. Like one or two wins ugly in Miami. This is not set up for Willis because they're going to be behind in so many games, and he's not the guy where you're playing catch-up.
0: Yeah, I think the Browns minus 190 against Miami. The Browns are minus 175 against the Cardinals. I don't know about that one. They're plus 105 against the Jets. They're plus 125 against the Titans and the Raiders. And they're plus 175 against Carolina. Could the Browns have more wins than the Panthers this year?
1: Ah, that's aggressive.
0: What?
1: Well, wait till you hear what Rizzo says and then reassess. Because he's saying not even good defensively. No depth, not a lot of talent, and it's just it's going to be ugly and bet against them every game. They're starting week one survivor with Jacksonville. Did you see what they did here with the prop? Will a kicker make a 69-yard field goal? Yes, plus 350. How easy was that for Butker? Like, no problem. Would have been good from 75. They brought him out there.
0: Right. And it looks like we have more options this year, quarterback, than even we had last year. I don't know, maybe this Trey Smack kid for Green Bay is good from 65.
1: I think he's going to steal a couple games for him.
0: He might.
1: I mean, how bad has the kicking situation been? 5 years we're going on?
0: Oh, it's been a long time.
1: How bad? And this guy comes out from 59, no problem, bang, hits the net?
0: Yeah. About both games, by the way.
1: That's right. So I think he's going to steal a couple games, and that prop was 8-1 at Will Hill and Caesars, and it's down to 4-1. Will a kicker make a 70-yarder?
0: I'm also
1: Caesars put 69 up, but the Butker thing was just ridiculous. It's like an extra point for him. No problem.
0: I do wonder with LaFleur there in Green Bay, he's a guy who likes to go for it quite a bit on fourth down. I wonder what that's going to mean now that it appears that they have their guy at kicker. Something, again, they have not. I mean, you have to go back to, like, the prime years of Mason Crosby. How long ago was that?
1: I'm not saying he's going to be Tomlin, but I think he'll be more of, like, you treat him like Boswell. Like, you got the 3 points in your back pocket.
0: Right. And does, like, a 4th-and-3 from 55, do you say, I trust this guy?
1: It's a good question.
0: I'm going to kick now.
1: Right.
0: Because I know that he can put points on the board.
1: Well, so far, if it's any indication, he's going to be automatic and he's got nothing to worry about like he's had in the years past.
0: Yeah, no, he's going to be fine. My biggest takeaway from Green Bay has been that so far through two games. They found their kicker.
1: Mm-hmm.
0: Unlike the kid who was kicking in Hawaii last year, he out here for the Raiders now. What an abomination this has been.
1: Extra points in it, yeah.
0: I can't wait to hear what Tony Rizzo is going to say coming up next. Legend, ESPN Cleveland. We'll run it all down with Deshaun Watson. Oh, God. This is going to be great coming up on Follow the Money. It's VSiN, the Sports Betting Network.
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0: Love our first guest today. Legend in Cleveland. ESPN Radio there. Tony Rizzo joins the program now on the Progressive Guest Line. T-Riz, thank you. What is currently the uglier situation in your neck of the woods? The Browns quarterback situation or what happened with Jed York in East Palestine, Ohio?
13: We have odds right now. You know what agita? You know what agita is, guys? It's Italian for indigestion.
0: Yep.
13: I got my whole like, guys. I said this today on the air. The Watson deal. They signed Watson 5 years ago. I'm still dealing with it. It's still affecting everything the Browns do. Let me say this. I'm shocked that they're starting Watson. I've watched these quarterbacks. I went to camp a couple times, but I've seen the games. I've heard, I know people in the building. There wasn't that big of a difference before. Why are they, what are you, there is some poison pill where Deshaun Watson gets $200 million down the road because they kicked the can with his salary cap stuff. So he's not coming back next year, even if they win the Super Bowl. Why am I watching him play quarterback? Why am I watching him? You have the Sanders kid. Let's see what he's treated by Garrett. It tells you all you need to know. They have an extra one. Okay, I get that. And fine, if that's your plan, great. They don't believe in Shador, whatever. They didn't develop him, that's for sure. But why are we watching Deshaun Watson? Then the fans hate him.
0: Yeah.
13: Then he went off in the press conference Saturday, and you know he was frustrated. The kid had to get it off his chest. I'm telling you right now, he goes to therapy, and they told him you need to get it. He got it out. He came back. He apologized. I don't see a role where this guy plays well. I'm sorry. I hope he does. They're one of the few left, and they're losing. Guys, they're losing fans. They've lived 25 years winning, okay?
0: Yeah.
13: Trust me on that.
1: How bad? Two wins? Three wins? You texted me.
13: No.
1: Quarterback stink.
13: No.
1: Depth.
13: Todd. No, the Browns have a good defense. They've had two good drafts. They've got good skill players. You just can't get on the ball. I would say definitely under 5.5, guys, all day long. And I know people, and I trust very much, it said Survivor Week 1, and well, I'm in. You know I'm in. I came and got I paid for it at Circa. A Jacksonville Week 1, Circa Survivor, guaranteed. I don't know when you take Jacksonville again, but it is, the Browns are not going to be ready to play. Schlesinger hasn't practiced in 5 weeks. They just got Malik Collins back. There's a lot of unknowns. New OC, new DC, new head coach,
0: mm-hmm.
13: And we still don't know who till this morning we didn't know who the quarterback was. And why is Watson not playing Thursday?
1: Yeah, that's another good point.
13: Does he need to play? Oh, my God, he needs to play.
0: Yeah.
13: He missed 22 months of football. Guys, he looks clunky to me. Looks just a little slow. He looks 30 years old who's coming off two Achilles.
0: Okay, so
13: what he looks like.
0: How long is his leash then to begin the year?
13: Mitch, I'm going to tell you right now. If he goes 0-2, and those are two tough games, Jags are a good football team. Baker is chomping at the bit for revenge,
0: mm-hmm.
13: if they have him. You're going to go 0-2. You come back on the 27th against the Panthers at home, 0-2, and Watson doesn't look good. You need the National Guard at Huntington Mayfield. You'll need the National Guard. You think the boos were one thing? Stop. Those people will come for a pound of flesh.
0: Okay.
13: Guys. Everything you gave up, everything you paid him, 19 games, it looked like crap. It all plays into it. And by the way, the off-the-field stuff plays into it. For a lot of women here in Northeast Ohio,
0: yeah.
13: They just a creepy feel. Yeah.
0: Okay, so then under that scenario, Sanders starts in Week 3 at home. What if he's worse, which is possible?
13: Okay, if he's worse, he's worse. But what a story would be if he could come in and win a couple of games, you know? I think it's a better spot for Shador than people think. You know, to have Watson come off the bench, I don't think you can go back that way. I think it would be Watson, and then if he doesn't play well, then you bring in Sanders. And, guys, everybody, it's Cleveland. Dylan Gabriel's going to play. Taylen Green. Here's my prediction. I don't know if you can get this on, Kelsey. Taylen Green is going to start a game for the Browns this year. Book that one right now.
1: Oh, my God.
0: How many quarterbacks are they going to keep?
13: They're going to try and do four, but here's the thing. I don't know if they could trade Sanders at this point. Shador's fan base turns off a lot of teams. They're venomous. They love the kid so much, it's a lot to deal with. It's probably why he lasted to the fifth round. Dylan Gabriel, I don't know. I don't know what you get for him. I don't think the Browns get rid of Taylen Green. He's going to play Thursday.
1: Yeah.
13: He's going to play. So they want to see what they get, and they've been hiding him right now. They've been stashing him because they were hoping to get him on the practice squad. I don't know if they could do that.
1: Well, can't be any worse. So you lived through this nightmare, 42 different quarterbacks since 1999. Miami's going to stink. Arizona's supposed to be bad. What are the chances they get the pick right in the draft next year?
13: Well, that's a concern, and I talked about that today on the air. You know, we can root this back to two things. Number one, they made the deal for Watson, which now goes down as the worst deal in NFL history. Thanks. I know. Number two, they drafted Sanders inexplicably in the fifth round and then didn't give the kid a shot, didn't develop him. You know, in New Orleans, they drafted Shock. They made an offense for him. They committed to him. In New York, they committed to Jackson Dart. The Browns have never committed to Shador Sanders in his defense. And I don't know if he's good. They're, apparently, the pre-snap stuff is the reason. What does it say that he couldn't beat out a guy 30 years old, hadn't played in 22 months, coming off two Achilles tears? Come on. Come on. Something's not. Monken made this call, and I didn't believe that. Initially, I thought it was Haslam's call. But after talking to people over the last 24 hours, this was Munkin's call because he thinks he gives him the best chance to win in Jacksonville. Think about that.
0: No kidding.
1: Scary.
0: Do you think it's worth a bet on the Browns to be the lowest scoring team in the league this year?
13: Yes.
0: Okay.
13: Yes. And, guys, that's what they have been pointing. You know, Jimmy Haslam has a relationship with the Mannings because he – gives millions of dollars to Tennessee football every year. I think he's their number one booster, dollar-wise. So that kid, that freshman kid they just named quarterback, he paid for that kid to go to that school. He has pull there. I'm not sure if Arch would want to come to Cleveland because it's such a toxic situation, but they're looking at something like that next year to make this big. Don't remember, they're opening the stadium in 29. Draft a quarterback in 27, give him 2 years, the timeline's fit.
1: Mm-hmm. Yeah, well, good luck with that. Incredible prices at East Palestine. What can you tell us about the area and that it's been?
13: I have no idea. Guys, I knew, we interviewed, one of the greatest interviews I ever did was with Teddy DeBartolo Sr.
1: Right.
13: I'm sorry, Junior, at the Hall of Fame. Probably about 12 years ago, we used to do a live show down there from Canton. For the weekend, I interviewed John Madden and Joe Montana. Like we had a ball. Eddie DeBartolo was one of the best owners of all time. You heard people that go into the Hall of Fame for the 49ers, the first thing they bring up is Eddie DeBartolo was the greatest owner. I think that's the son-in-law, right?
0: Yeah.
13: Married the daughter or whatever. I don't know. Those people, I'm sure they're very embarrassed. That's a very embarrassing. God knows. Like, what's going on there? Like, we didn't even really talk about it. And by the way, the league really has hushed that story up. It has not been a big hot button all around the sports media for a while.
0: The NFL is very embarrassed. They want to kill that story, no question. Have you ever driven through that area before?
13: No. I played golf in Warren. I know people from Youngstown. There's a lot of Rizzos in Youngstown. But that's a very connected area. Guys, you know, stop. You know that was before gambling was legal. That was one of the hotbeds for, you know, bookies. And yeah, I grew up with all that. And, Mike Florio has a book out. His dad, they were all connected. You should read that book from Florio for Pro Football Talk. Cause that's where he grew up. That's where his family's from. And, He will tell you the story. That goes back decades. 50s, 60s, 70s. Yeah.
0: Okay. We only have like 30 seconds here, Tony. But what was your reaction when you saw that headline yesterday?
13: Shocked. And by the way, I worked in the news business, and a news guy texted me, and I let my whole peoples know that It was the mugshot thing, and we were shocked. I'm sure they're very embarrassed.
0: Yeah. Well, you're the man. Thanks for catching up, giving us a little bit of
13: boy, I'm going to get another entry. I got to get another entry.
0: I do it.
13: I only have one entry. Yeah, I'm coming back out to get another entry.
0: Okay, you got to do that.
1: Good. Three-card poker, then. Drinks at the Bellagio. Call Bob.
0: Thank you, buddy. Let us know when you're here. Yeah.
1: How about the story gets better? The price is $140 for an hour.
14: I mean, he had to grab it. It just thought it was such a great deal. He pinged him three times.
0: Sure, yeah.
1: What is going on? He's a billionaire.
0: Win, lose, next. I'll share some great notes from a college football stability system available in the VSiN College Football Betting Guide.
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14: Okay, run down MLB favorites. 15-0 Friday, 11-3 Saturday, 12-3 Sunday, 6-4 last night. Giants plus 155. Reds shut out for the 14th time. Burns did not have it.
0: Well, that is the most typical, that's baseball, Susan, result of the entire year, maybe.
14: That's right.
0: Are you kidding me? Against Wizenhunt?
14: Yeah, he went two innings, but yeah.
0: It doesn't matter. I mean,
14: I know. He didn't have any. Like Wheeler. How about Wheeler? He was torched again. There's some bizarre performances last night.
0: Well, here's my takeaway from that game. Let's hope the Mariners lose tonight 21-1.
14: Yeah, right.
0: And come back and bet them tomorrow.
14: They respond. Raleigh, two home runs, 56-1. Didn't see three. Good for him. Can they do this? Schedule's a joke in September. Hedges to go deep, 10-1. Realmuto, 9. Tovar, 9. Most runs, Nationals, 5-1. Highest scoring game, Nats, Rockies, 4-1. That was easy. Cavalli was great again. Most strikeouts, 6-1. Dead heat with Matthews.
0: Boy, how many times is he taking it down this year?
14: Yeah, took it down again. I think that's three starts in a row.
0: I think you're right.
14: WNBA, Dogs 2-0 ATS. Angel Reese sets a WNBA record, most rebounds in a game with 26 and most rebounds in a season. And they have seven games left. And they're in the playoffs.
0: Oh, what a result in that Golden State-Minnesota game.
14: Oh, yeah. Where'd that come from? Did they sit anybody?
0: They got
14: pummeled.
0: That was a bloodletting.
14: Right. And Golden State had lost a couple in a row. Subscribe, be part of the team. VSIN.com, our radio and podcast friends. If you always want to see these tweets and videos, at Paulie Does Vegas on Instagram, send them in. We'll put you on. Look at this. Every day the guy comes home and the dog greets him at the gate and he wants to race him home. And he's in the car, too, right? He goes side by side. I can beat you. The human's driving the car home and the pity's right there. All it asks, kid can move. And he looks forward to it every day. Meets him at the gate. You want to line up? You want to go? And races home. So spacious backyard.
0: Well, first of all, if this guy's going back to his house, how much land does he have?
14: Oh, my God. I know.
0: I need that kind of a driveway.
14: There he is. All right. That's excellent. Get the cardio in. Yes. Football season is here. Sharp money already moving. 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All of it filtered and sorted by version 6.0 of the AI model. 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
0: Let me give you an angle here for some early college football betting, week zero, and maybe a little bit beyond that. Steve Mackinnon is up today, vsin.com, and also I would encourage you to get more of it with the college football betting guide. 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And I'll run all of these numbers down for you here in a second. But as Steve started the story today, it's his stability system that he bets on for the first 4 weeks of the year. He wrote, before the 2025 campaign, I shared my concerns that program stability was changing largely because of the transfer portal. However, since the system had suffered only one single losing season since 2013, I figured I owed it to the VSiN readers to go through it with my same mythology. Unfortunately, that backfired, and he started 30-36 last year. And he promised that he would dig into the nuts and bolts a little bit more after week three of a year ago. And I'll give you some of the numbers that he uses to quantify this, right? So if a team has the same head coach coming back from the year before, per his stability rankings, that's worth 4 points. If you do not have the same head coach in 2026, you get 0 points. Same offensive coordinator, 3 points. Different offensive coordinator, 0 points. And he has other sets of criteria where he ranks them. Now, based on that, the total number of returning starters, 0 through 7, you get 0 points. All the way up through 20 to 22, you get 5 points. So the play is here on one of the scores. Play on any team with a stability edge of 6+. In non-conference games in the first 4 weeks, assuming the game does not have a point spread of 30 or higher for either team. It's 55.4% since 2023. His plays this week in week zero on Eastern Michigan -9.5, on Hawaii +5.5, that number is gone now, and on UNLV -5.5. This was also a good one. teams with 17-plus total returning starters are 55.7% ATS first 4 weeks.
1: Okay.
0: Versus teams returning 16 or fewer since 2021.
1: Now you really hit on something.
0: Okay.
1: Must ask Brad Powers this, because he got into it a little bit on his podcast. If you play on a Power 6 team in that league, right, and you return a lot of starters, that's a negative. I would think it's a negative. Because if you have any talent, the big guys are scooping you up and paying you.
0: Yeah.
1: I would say that's a bad thing if you're a small school and you return a lot of guys, meaning you can't play or you don't have a lot of talent.
0: I can see that angle. So the week zero play there would be on USC minus 38.5. And there are a ton of other sets of criteria. That's some of it. You can go get the rest of it at VSiN.com or get the college football betting guide, VSiN.com/subscribe.
1: Good. Two things for you tonight in MLB. And it's fun. It's heating up in incredible races now. How many times he goes tonight has Paul Skenes gone six innings in his last 10 starts?
0: Oh, in last 10, I'll say zero.
1: Oh, that low?
0: Yeah.
1: Two,
0: okay.
1: Two. Outs prop 15.5. How many pitches? The velocity's down to 96. How long will he even go? Will he even throw 80 pitches?
0: How many walks will he have tonight?
1: That's another. Yes, control's been an issue, too.
0: Yep.
1: Does he get five innings in? What's the point of even running him out there? That's the other thing. You gave him 7 days off with his last start, and he still only goes 80 pitches.
0: Yeah, there's got to be a play here tonight, right? Now, I know the Padres have been taking money since the overnight number came out here. Michael King is on the mound for the Flyers in this game.
1: Tough loss yesterday.
0: Yeah, that's a bad one.
1: Twice the Pirates didn't score in the 10th and the 11th. They just had to score and walk them off, and they couldn't do it.
0: Well, also, didn't the Padres have the bases loaded bottom of the 8th?
1: I thought they
0: did 7th, maybe. Could have my innings mixed up there. But remember, in the last game, we were talking about fading Skenes, and if you faded him in the first 5, it was a winner. But the bullpen for the team that he pitched against blew it, and the Pirates came back to win the game. So, what's the best way to approach betting Paul Skenes tonight? Do you think it's Padres' first 5? Do you think it's his walks over? Do you think it's his outs under?
1: Outs under.
0: K's under as well?
1: Yeah. The velocity isn't there, yes.
0: And the Padres are a good team that will not strike out very often.
1: Okay, yeah. Right.
0: Yeah, you think he's going to get the 6 innings?
1: No.
0: No, neither do I.
1: That's astonishing. I'm surprised you went that low, but only twice? He's gone 6 innings in the last 10 starts, and to flip it, he's 6-1 at Caesars to lead in strikeouts. Gavin Williams against the Angels. Number 2 in the league in K-rate, the Angels. 11, 7, 10, 12, 11, 11, 11. That's his K's in his game log. And he gets this team, this outfit tonight.
0: I'm a little scared that this one seems a little bit too obvious, to be honest.
1: You're only getting like plus 250 to get double digits. That's why I would just say take the 6-1 that he has the most strikeouts tonight and think that maybe 9 or 10 gets it done.
0: Wait, so you're telling me Gavin Williams is priced at the same number as Paul Skenes?
1: To have most case tonight?
0: Yeah.
1: How about that?
0: No way.
1: In the same ballpark, yeah.
0: Oh, my goodness. That is way wrong.
1: Yeah.
0: There's no way they can be in the same ballpark. That's a misprice.
1: That's also reputation, though, too.
0: Put it this way. So, for various reasons, I've looked at the Gavin Williams upcoming starts because of some bets that I also have in fantasy. I've had this game circled for about 3 days. I'm actually scared about how obvious this game is tonight. And I don't have a bet on him. You can get plus money at 9Ks tonight. I made his prop, and I think his ballpark pal, who projects 9.5Ks out of him tonight, I figured that his K prop tonight was going to be 9.5.
1: Skenes up to 10-1. DeGrom's the second choice. Tolley was great last time.
0: Yeah, he's very good.
1: How about Glass now? 12-1. He hasn't started since May 7th.
0: That's exactly like how many pitches?
1: They said 80. About 80 pitches.
0: Can he strike out 9 guys with 80 pitches and be in the mix? Because in order to win this market, you're going to have 9-10 Ks.
1: Yeah, I'd rather have Harrison or Nola, 15-1. Maybe Nola doesn't go long enough, though, too.
0: Oh.
1: But that's... Yeah, you're right. It scares me, too. It looks so easy that he's just going to... I mean, his run he's on, and he's going against the strikeout kings tonight.
0: Right. Put it this way. Gavin Williams is with a big K night tonight.
1: They're starting the league.
0: Yeah. He closes that gap significantly. If he has 10 or 11 strikeouts tonight, and he'll be right on the heels of Mizorowski and Dylan Cease. In fact, he could surpass Dylan Cease tonight in the American League with a huge game. And Miz is -225 to lead the league in strikeouts.
1: Is he okay?
0: Overall on the year.
1: Yeah.
0: But they might skip a turn with him if they have everything wrapped up and in the bag.
1: Yeah.
0: Up next, something we talk about every year in the offseason, Bill Barnwell's story from ESPN.com. His top five teams to improve this year. He also shared the actual numbers with win totals since he's been doing this at ESPN. Still pretty impressive. Details coming up next.
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25: This week's Finley Cadillac Henderson Player Performance of the Week is from the boxing world and a big fight here in Las Vegas. Teofimo Lopez became a three-division world champion Saturday night when he captured the WBA welterweight title over his former friend and sparring partner, Rolando Rolly Romero, at the T-Mobile Arena. In his welterweight debut, Lopez held up against Romero's power en route to a majority decision. One judge scored the bout 114-114, while the other two had it 115-113 and 116-112 for Lopez. Romero knocked Lopez off balance with the counter left hook in the fourth round and had him visibly hurt with the right hand in the fifth, but Lopez recovered quickly and responded with some of his best work in the sixth and seventh rounds. This is what Tio had to say post-fight after being hurt in the fifth round by Romero.
26: I think in the fifth round, when I did get hit, I just told myself, I said, no. You're going to have to do a lot more than that to take me out. There's a young version of me that none of you know. Milton LaCroix and my father here know about. I used to be a young kid where I used to get mad if I didn't hit you, and I used to put my hands down and let you wail at my face. And kid you not, tonight that kind of brought that younger, angry child out of me. And I said, no, this is going to be a fight. You're going to have to take me out tonight if you're going to want to get this win over me.
25: That was Teofimo Lopez right there talking about the fifth round and how he was able to bounce back after Rolly Romero really had his way with him. Matter of fact, it was Romero's first appearance since he claimed the WBA title in an upset decision over Ryan Garcia in May of 2025. Difficult to say whether the 15-month layoff hurt Romero's performance, but he struggled to keep up with Lopez's pace and timing in the second half. Matter of fact, according to CompuBox, Lopez landed 124 of 530 total punches. Romero landed 73 of 352, including just two in the final round. You always have to keep fighting. It was an impressive bounce back for Lopez after his lopsided decision loss to Shakur Stevenson in their WBO super lightweight title fight back in January. So shout out to Teofimo Lopez for weathering the storm, dealing with a bloodied and battered face, and still finding the resiliency and capture the WBA welterweight title after beating the champ, Rolly Romero, at T-Mobile Arena. That was the Finley Cadillac Player Performance of the Week, brought to you by my good friends at Finley Cadillac Henderson, the prestigious Cadillac dealer of the year. 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
0: Welcome in. Thanks for watching, as always, on YouTube TV, listening on SiriusXM channel 158, iHeartRadio, TuneIn Radio, and any of our affiliates across the country. Mitch Moss, Paulie Howard, busy hour coming up in 15 minutes. Busy card tonight in Major League Baseball. Great numbers on the card. Brad Powers, bottom of the hour, full 30 minutes. Week zero analysis and bets, maybe a little week one as well, and college football talk in general. We'll begin here with Bill Barnwell's annual column that he has at ESPN.com, his five teams most likely to improve. Tomorrow we'll do five teams most likely to come back to the pack. Before we get into that, how many, you know, top of your head, how many win totals do you have right now in the NFL?
1: Lions over, Miami, Arizona, Bears, Browns under.
0: Those are all in pocket?
1: Yeah.
0: Okay. I'm on Lions over, Saints over, Packers under.
1: I can see that.
0: A couple of different ways this year.
1: Mm-hmm.
0: In the fantasy draft that we had last year, futures draft, these are not in pocket, but in that draft where it's tricky, I did have the Colts under plus 7.5, plus 115. I think that might be worth a bet.
1: I think it will look completely different once week one rolls around and they got the starters out there, but to each his own.
0: Okay.
1: Since 2017, his annual column, 35-8, over 80% picking teams to improve on the previous season's record. The average team has gotten 3.5 games better after adjusting for the 17-game schedule. If you include the picks for teams that will decline, the back-to-back columns are 69-17 in accuracy. And somebody must have said something to him because he pointed out it's 59% with the win totals as well, with ProFootballReference.com.
0: Well, so, that's a big part of this whole thing, right?
1: Yeah, right.
0: Is that you could, like, for example, one team to improve this year. I know you're going to get into the whole list here, Paulie, but the Giants certainly can improve from four wins. I expect them to.
1: Can they go over 7.5?
0: That's exactly right.
1: Yep. But on history, it says they should get to 7, based on what he's done at least.
0: Yep.
1: Sure, fair enough. So history suggests four of the five teams that we're going to talk about will get better. And there's an eclectic mix here as well. Starts Kansas City, 6-11 last year, 1-9 in games decided by 7 or fewer points, plus 34 point differential, projected strength of schedule 14th easiest. They're coming off a 15-2 regular season. They went 10-0 in games decided by 7 points or fewer, an NFL record. And Mahomes was 43-17 in one score contest. And then it flipped and went in the other direction, and everything went wrong for him. And it started with that six-point loss to start the season against the Chargers and how every close call seemingly went against them and the wheels came off. But the 2024 Chiefs outscored their opponents by 59 points, roughly 3.5 points per game. The 2025 Chiefs, if we don't include the post-Mahomes game, outscored their opponents by 60 points, which is just under 4.3 points per game. Point differential suggests those teams should expect to get about the same number of wins over a full season with the average amount of luck and timing. And he pointed out it'll correct itself in Kansas City. How many do they win? He's probably saying 10, going back on history.
0: Well, okay, so again, every book will offer alt win totals nowadays. DraftKings says over 9.5 minus 160. Here's the deal. Can they get to 11 wins this year? Because that pays plus 115. Are they an 11-win football
1: team? That's a tough call. Yeah, that's a good division.
0: Yeah, I think that's right. I think they're 10 or 11.
1: Yeah.
0: I think that's their ceiling.
1: Okay. So this is the perfect time to talk about it, too, and point out how crazy last year was. Seven teams saw their records improve or decline by at least 6 wins, the most in any campaign since 2008.
0: Wow.
1: The Patriots went from 4-13 to 14-3. The largest by any team since 1999. We keep asking the question, who's this year's Patriots? Some people don't think it's going to happen. I'm not expecting that big a jump. I'm not saying Super Bowl, but I think it could happen. How about Jacksonville? They went from 4-13 to 13-4, and the 49ers went from 6-11 to 12-5.
0: That's 6-11. I mean, a lot of times you're going to have cluster injuries for a team like that.
1: Yeah.
0: And so it's going to be much like the Chiefs. Easy to kind of predict that, yeah, they're going to be on the bounce back this year.
1: Number two, Detroit Lions, 9-8, 2-5 in games decided by 7 or fewer points, plus 68-point differential, projected SOS second easiest. The Lions dropped from 7-2 in one-score games to 2-5. How about the painful Sunday night game against Philly? 0-for-5 on fourth down. 6 trips in Philly territory. 9 points. Thought they were going to beat the Steelers. That didn't happen. They failed to recover all 5 fumbles in a 23-10 loss to the Vikings. Brosmer had 3 net yards passing, and they won that game. Failing to fall on fumbles is a problem for the Lions. They recovered just under 29% of the fumbles on offense and defense last season, which was the worst mark in the league, and just the 5th time since 1990 that any team has failed to recover at least 30% of fumbles in a season.
0: Wow.
1: That is shocking.
0: So that basically has to come back to the pack.
1: Unlike the Chiefs, yep, the Lions were ripped to shreds by injuries. They were last in adjusted games lost on defense, where only the starters who suited up for all 17 games were Campbell, Barnes, Hutchinson. 2 of those 4 were first-team All-Pros. And now you got some injury concerns already.
0: Yeah, you do. That's concerning, clearly.
1: But again, it comes back to the schedule, too, and it's just all that luck in the close. Still, everything that went wrong, they still got 9 wins last year.
0: I will remind people, again, going back 2 years ago, the injuries were probably worse.
1: Okay.
0: They were picking up guys on practice squads late in the season, and they had to wear name tags at practice. They were so you and I are both on the over. I think their ceiling this year, again, if they don't lose a zillion guys, would be 12 or 13 wins. Over 11.5 is plus 175 at DK. Over 12.5 is plus 320.
1: Here's the tough one, as you talked about. Again, he's got the Giants on the list. The win total is 7.5. So you can say, yeah, they improved it, but they win. But still, it's a disappointing season if they win 6 games, as they are the number one bet over team. But 4-13 last year. It was a disaster with how they blew games. Comedy. 1-6 in games decided by 7 or fewer points. Fired the DC. Minus 58-point differential, 8th toughest schedule. They performed at a 7-win rate last year. The Giants are one of only 13 teams since 1990 to finish 3-plus wins short of their expected win total by point differential, joining last season's Chief on that list. They blew that lead in Week 2 to the Cowboys. 5 weeks later, up 26-8 with 10 minutes left against Denver, somehow lost. Blew a 10-point lead in the fourth quarter against the Bears. Dable kicked a field goal from the 1-yard line. Lost that tough game against Detroit. They were up 10 with 12 minutes left. Also, the Vikings lost as well. 6 losses, Barnwell writes. 6 losses that could have gone the other way against teams with winning records. They held fourth-quarter leads in 5 of the 6 and had the lead in the final minute in 3 of them. They lost 4 games where they had a win probability of at least 90% in the fourth quarter. The rest of the league lost 15 of those combined. They're the 4th team to lose 4 of those games in a season. And hello, now you bring Harbaugh in.
0: Well, I remember when the season was unfolding last year, I told myself that the Giants are going to be a team that I'm going to want to be on with positive bets, a lot of them coming up this year. And then as you learned of the opponents for the next season based on a last-place schedule, I'm like, yeah, no, I'm not going to be it this year. So there should be, in theory, a lot to like about them, but the schedule is too difficult for me to get on board. They will be an improved team record-wise, but how improved is the question.
1: Okay. Jets.
0: Yeah, I don't think they get to 8.
1: I'm with you. Jets, 3-14. 3-5 in games decided by 7 or fewer points. Minus 203 point differential. 6th easiest schedule. Didn't have a single interception, first time in NFL history. Also unlucky in terms of recovering fumbles, ranking 31st behind the Lions, grabbing just 35% of loose balls in their games. On defense, they recovered 4 of the 14 fumbles they forced. Those 4 turnovers they forced are the fewest by any team since 1934. Minus 19 turnover differential. Adjusting for the 17-game season, there have been 34 teams since 1990 to finish with a turnover margin between minus 22 and minus 16. The following year, the turnover margin improved by an average of nearly 20 turnovers, and they got much better in the process. They won an average of 3 more games the following season. Last example, the 2022 Jags, who recovered from the Urban Meyer fiasco to go 9-8 and win the division.

0: we have that volume. We're like, I can't understand what we're watching right now. It made no sense.
1: And what he did before halftime.
0: He was a losing head coach across the board last year with his decision making.
1: Awful in the red zone. 4.2 points per red zone trip. Worst mark in the NFL. And one more, Baltimore, 8-9 last year. Should have won the division. 1-4 in games decided by 7 or fewer points. Plus 26 point differential. Fifth easiest projected strength of schedule. Started 1-5, won their next 5. Week 18, missed the field goal with Loop. Harbaugh fired after his 18-year tenure. Jackson sidelined by a hamstring injury as well. It should change for Baltimore coming up, but we expect at least 11 wins, though. But that's, again, tough with the win total and on par with what he suggests. But they should get back to 11 wins, according to Barnwell. 4 of the 5 should hit.
0: Tonight's Major League Baseball card is up next. 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

0: card tonight, Major League Baseball. A lot of strong numbers here. I will pay off the tease right away because otherwise I'll probably forget about it. Bad job out of me. But the number one value play with a K-prop tonight at VSiN.com with the Opta AI projection. Did you see who this is?
1: No.
0: You want to take a guess? I said you have to hold your nose by betting this guy.
1: Singer?
0: That's a good guess.
1: Hauser?
0: He's actually their fifth biggest edge. It's Mad Max.
1: Oh, no.
0: Yeah.
1: Can't do it.
0: Yeah, that's...
1: I won't.
0: Four plus right now at D.

0: DK is minus 141. They're projecting more than five, and they make the number minus 291 tonight.
1: Can they do it again?
0: God bless you. I hope they're right. I can't bet it, though.
1: Yeah, I see runs. Kansas City's hot. This winning streak, this is eight in a row. Now, Fangraphs projects the final wild card in the American League to have 81 wins. Think about that. A lot of these teams play one another. So Kansas City would have to go like 23-7. Yeah, stranger things have happened.
0: Well, certainly teams
1: have won
0: runs before. And by the way, there is this. They are 8-0 in their last eight games versus the team with a losing record. And Salvador Perez against Mad Max in his career, 13 for 35. That is a 371 clip. Six extra base hits. Four of those have left the yard. Good numbers there.
1: Thank you.
0: He's kind of owned him in his career.
1: Uh-huh.
0: It is Lugo going tonight.
1: Yeah.
0: But which Seth Lugo are you going to get?
1: Yeah. And Toronto can do this, too, because they have the second easiest schedule left that they're in the mix now. We start with the Red Sox, though, at 340 Pacific, taking on Miami again. Miami, 35-16 against the worst teams in baseball. When they play anyone good, it's an unmitigated disaster.
0: Oh, what happened again last night with Alcantara?
1: Yep.
0: No run support yet again for that guy.
1: Boston, run differential, eighth inning on, second best, plus 42.
0: Wow.
1: Cardiac hits. How about the Friars? The Padres lead. They're plus 66.
0: Well, that makes sense, though, because you're going to get nothing off the back end of that bullpen.
1: The Red Sox are 20-1 in their last 21 games against teams with a winning record. Get out of here. How well they're playing.
0: What's the craziest World Series matchup you could see? I don't even think it's crazy to say the Red Sox anymore.
1: No, it's not, because they're going to get guys back.
0: Yeah.
1: These guys are coming back. They're rehabbing, and they're going to, and they're playing an unbelievable ball, especially against good teams. You throw out the stuff against the A's and some of the other shenanigans. It's just a long season.
0: I mean, would Boston, Philadelphia move the needle for you?
1: That could happen.
0: Yeah.
1: Sure it could.
0: Boston
1: Cubs?
0: That'd be huge.
1: One we should have got.
0: It'd be a monster.
1: Bartman blew it and Pedro blew it.
0: Yeah.
1: That would be a monster. That's it. I don't think that's crazy. But they just find ways to win, and Miami's fugazi. $1.40 seems cheap here as well.
0: I would agree.
1: Yep.
0: I don't know.
1: And the way
0: know.
1: He's pitching, too.
0: Yeah, I don't know how much baseball I'm going to be betting over the next couple of weeks. I love looking at the numbers. We'll share them here on the network, point out some great information. The reason being is because, and I did bet it last night, but how many times did I point it out? Yesterday, Burns going against the Giants.
1: Right.
0: It's the mother of all great betting opportunities.
1: And then you know regression's coming, though, too. Let me say it again. Favorites 15-0 Friday, 11-3, 12-3, and then 6-4.
0: Right.
1: You finally had a couple upsets.
0: Sure.
1: But then also what happened Saturday with all the comebacks and teams couldn't hold it. Yankees, Warren's going against the Astros. Varsho is 4-for-5 career against them with two bombs. Warren is $1.40. The kid for Houston is from the area, 2 hours away. Family and friends will be there. They were supposed to clean up on this nine-game homestand. They went 3-6 and fired their GM, and now they're no longer in first place. Since June 30th, Yankees, number one in ERA, three runs or fewer, 16 of the last 22. They can just get this offense going. My God. But that seems cheap as well, how bad Houston's been.
0: Yeah, but Warren has been, Paul, he's been so bad. His ERA, last 12 appearances, it's hovering around 6. Adam Burke's best bet is on Astros tonight at plus 131. To your point about getting the sticks going, the under is 11-0 in the Yankees' last 11 games after scoring 5 runs or more the previous game.
1: Yeah.
0: I get what you're saying, but Warren has been a gas can out there. I can't believe how bad that guy's been. I had high expectations for him.
1: I think the moment's going to be too big for this kid, though, too. All these family and friends coming to the ballpark, are they going to blow up on him as well? Might need a diaper out there. How about the series in Atlanta? Glasnow, his first start since May 6th. He's $1.50 on the road against Elder. Atlanta's lost 7 of 10. This is a race now. The Phillies only 3.5 back. But after this, after this series, it's Colorado, the Giants, and the Nats. You got to get on board with Freddie Freeman props. Total base is only 1.5 plus money over. In Atlanta, he's reached base in the last 13, three home runs, hitting 340. But Glasnow, again, could only go 80 pitches. So, but do they get to Elder here? Now that they've played some bad teams, though, but now the Dodgers on a nice winning streak,
0: well,
1: trying to run down Milwaukee.
0: A couple of responses I want to get to based on what we said about Glasnow probably not playing him tonight in the most cap market. So good point from our producer, Luke. Blake Snell won the most K's market a few weeks ago when he was on a limited pitch count. And this is from Roger.
1: Yeah,
0: on X.
1: Yeah, that's also who you're going against, though, too.
0: Well, I understand.
1: I mean, the Gavin Williams situation sets up beautifully.
0: Right. Roger tweeted me and said, I just saw Glasnow in his last rehab start. He looked dominant, granted AAA, but he went 5 1/3, 77 pitches, 54 for strikes, 9 Ks. I mean, he's got the kind of stuff to where if it's going to be 80 pitches, he can strike out 9, 10. Is that enough, though, is the thing? I think because Justin has been tracking this here with money moves the entire year. I think you have to have at least 10 or 11 to win this market typically.
1: Well, I hope 9 can do it. I think Williams could do it tonight. How about the Brewers? How about this stat? They have the best record in baseball. 9th consecutive winning season.
0: Mm-hmm.
1: 17th in payroll. What an organization. They're last in home runs. It's happened once in the history of baseball. 1959, the White Sox had the best record and the fewest home runs. Contreras is on fire, 13 for his last 29. You look at his props tonight as well. Harrison's $1.50 against the Mets on the road.
0: Right. My guess is come playoff time, probably NLCS, that's when the lack of home runs will come back to bite Milwaukee in the hind end.
1: Okay.
0: Because other
1: small
0: teams...
1: Small ball won't work?
0: Yeah, it won't work. And somehow, some way, despite their great pitching, oh, here's a 3-run shot by Schwarber, or here's a 3-run shot by Ohtani, and now the Brewers all of a sudden are trailing by a score of 5-2. And how are they going to make up that differential? They won't. They have to claw back into the game with small ball late against good bullpens, right, typically, and that's not a great recipe. Here's one. Do the Mariners get hot? I mean, after a 19-2 drubbing, they bounced back last night. Now they're throwing George Kirby out there tonight?
1: I think so. But he's been great at home last four. And you don't know what Nola's going to give you. Philly's favored. Come on. Like the Giants are favored against the Reds. Hauser's been good, but what do we do? This is crazy.
0: I know.
1: Right?
0: So it is, like, at this point of the year, how much stock should we put into home-road splits? Because you're exactly right. In his last four home starts, George Kirby, 5 innings, 1 run, 7 innings, no runs, 6 innings, no earned. There was an eight-inning start in there, 2 earned. He was awesome, 7 Ks. But on the road, his last 3 starts on the road, 3 1/3, 6 earned, 4 2/3, 5 earned, 4 innings, 7 earned. Is it that big of a deal for him, really? The recent numbers don't lie and tell you that it would be.
1: Did you get on Tampa Bay last night?
0: I did not.
1: Seven in a row for Rasmussen now.
0: I did not.
1: Seven straight wins. It's not Seymour. They're throwing a different guy now, but they've won 14-17 on the road. Detroit's lost 9-10. It's over. It's Job going for Detroit. And the other one, give you two more. Cleveland's won 6 in a row against the Angels. We mentioned the Williams numbers. L.A. second in K rate. Cleveland starters, 2 earned runs or fewer, 7 in a row. They're now in the playoffs, if you can believe it. They're only 2.5 behind the White Sox. Cubs are 4-0 against Arizona. Cubs, 26 consecutive runs. 20 against their opponents, 20 with 2 outs. 42 bombs in the month of August. It's fought, though. But he was shaky at last night in Fenway. And who are the Cubs? Oh, it's Holmes, yeah. Holmes, $1.10, Cubbies on the road.
0: I don't know, maybe
1: I think they keep it going. The offense has been too good.
0: So do I. Yeah, I think that the offense there for the Cubbies outweighs Fott's recent run.
1: Yeah.
0: And, I'll throw away the last start, but I think the Cubs get them tonight a little bit.
1: All right. Football season's here. 4 preseason games back on Thursday. Week 0 Saturday in college. 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
0: Yeah, baby, week 0 is coming up. Saturday's going to be awesome. You know that you're going to be betting this stuff all day long. You're going to be watching all the games for sure. There are some really good matchups, in my opinion. I can't wait to watch the UNLV-Memphis game. Got to bet on that. Professional sports bettor Brad Powers joins the program coming up. 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It's VSiN, the Sports Betting Network.
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0: Week Zero is here. Can't wait. Saturday's going to be awesome. Big fan of our next guests, both Paulie and I. And we've talked to him for many, many years here on this show, on the network. You can follow him on X at BradPower7. Website is BradPowers.com. Professional sports bettor joins us here on the Progressive Guest Line. Hey, Brad, thanks for the time today. How are you?
15: Hey, thanks for having me, guys. Long time no talk. Summer's over. Autumn's closing in. We got football.
0: Great feeling. Great feeling. Let's begin with a conversation here with some of these games that we have coming up on Saturday for Week Zero. It's the early game. Certainly millions of eyes will be on this game over in Dublin. It's Bill Belichick in North Carolina taking on TCU. And looking at the screen right now, it looks like Horned Frogs here moving up a little bit. Some spots have 8, 8.5 the way it looks now here at circa 7.5. Overall, your thoughts on this game?
15: Yeah, right now, if I had to play something, would lean under. Although 46.5, that's been ticked down here, a point and a half here in the last 24 hours. No big play at current. I'm a little concerned about both teams' situations off the field. I mean, obviously, with North Carolina, GM out, DC takes a leave of absence, TCU, I mean, yeah, there's tussles in the locker room, and then there's absolute assaults in the locker room where your starting safety gets kicked off the team, your starting wide receiver so banged up, can't even play in the game from it. So it's tough trusting Sonny Dykes in a role like this. I know TCU crushed North Carolina in last season's opener, and a lot of, you know, when you look at both teams, especially North Carolina, a lot of roster turnover. So, you know, I think there's, you know, I love the price uncertainty, but in this one, there's a little bit too much uncertainty, at least at current. I did bet TCU before all the, you know, the GM news and all the turmoil in North Carolina. You guys know what line I got on that one.
1: Okay. Your outlook for the Trojans this year? And starting off Saturday afternoon, lane 13.5 to San Jose State.
15: Yeah, I'm kind of down, at least relative to market. I bet under 8.5 wins for USC. It's not like I'm down on the team. I think that, you know, this is going to be Lincoln Riley's one of his strongest teams. I mean, I've got him 12th in my power ratings. I like defensive personnel. I like the 1-2 punch at running back. Mayava concerns me in the big games. And speaking of the big games, they've got a lot of them. Oregon, Ohio State. At Penn State, Washington at home, Indiana on the road. They haven't traveled well in the last like 15 years. If you look at them, Central and East Coast, games, they're 2-16 straight up, and they got a bunch of, you know, Wisconsin could be a tough game for SC. So 8-4 for me, even though I think they are a top 15 team. As far as this game, I like the points. I mean, I like a lot of points from both teams, especially SC. When you talk about Lincoln Riley, his offense against G6 schools, how about averaging 59 points per game? Not total score in the game, offense for SC. And when he's been in SC, I mean, he really blows out these G6 teams. And San Jose State, pass happy team, over 40 pass attempts per game the last 2 years under Nia Mattalolo. They'll be pass happy and that'll play into the over here. I like over 60.5.
0: Oh, you do? Do you have has there been a better number out there on this game? Have you been a part of a move on this overall? Like, what number do you have in pocket?
15: There was some early, like 55. I unfortunately did not get that. There was some early 35.5 on SC. Team total I'm waiting on. That might be actually my preference on SC, but let's let that market get a little bit more liquidity as we get to game day.
1: All right. North Dakota State from 10 down to 7. I think you're on the win total under as well. What do you think of North Dakota State making the move to the Mountain West and taking on Jacksonville State Saturday?
15: Yeah, one of my favorite G6 win total bets was North Dakota State under 9.5. So much that, you know, I still would take under 8.5, even though it moved a win. So I really love that bet, and that would scream, hey, you're probably against North Dakota State in this game. I'm not. This one opened as high as 10. I'm not a part of the Jacksonville State money at that price. I did bet North Dakota State yesterday. It was 6.5 at a few books. It still would lean their way at -7, especially with the reduced juice there. For me, you can agree with market moves. I'm a part of most of them, but then, you know, not all moves are right. Otherwise, you know, everybody just look at the moves. Okay, that's what to bet. Let's go ahead and bet it. We've seen that in the NFL preseason not, come to fruition. I think the hidden factor in this game is the home field for North Dakota State, the Fargo Dome. I would argue that this fan base has been apathetic the last 5-6 years. They know what they're getting. They're getting, a national championship every year or two. And now the move to the FBS, the first home game at the FBS, I think you'll get a sold-out, raucous environment here. And I would hate to have my season opener in Week Zero inside a dome. I'm expecting a lot of procedure penalties for Jacksonville State. I lean North Dakota State at -7.
0: Okay. Very good. I like that one. I haven't heard one person, I think anyway, make the case yet for Eastern Michigan taking on Sacramento State. But yet, the number here at Circa still looks like it's at 10. Other books have 10 on it right now. Overall, what do you have here, and what do you think is going to happen in the game?
15: Well, I haven't been a part of it yet, but, numbers matter. 10, I'm a little interested in Sacramento State. I'm not buying Sacramento State this year. In fact, one of my favorite G6 win total bets was Sacramento State under 5.5, so much that I liked it even at under 4.5. I bet Eastern Michigan's win total over 5.5, so that would scream, I love Eastern Michigan in this game, but I don't. Eastern Michigan is a home favorite the last 6 years, 7-14. This is not their preferred role. And now that we've jumped up, I mean, it opened in that 8 range, and now it's up to 10. I'm leaning Sacramento State plus 10. Waiting for 10.5 to get really involved, though.
1: How about Virginia up to 5.5 against NC State?
15: Yeah, I lean NC State here. I mean, this is a really good game. It's now designated. It wasn't supposed to be a conference game, but now it's designated a conference game. We moved from, obviously this is supposed to be played in Brazil, moved to a Virginia home game. If you read the markets, and I know it wasn't that liquid when the date changed or the location changed, but I don't think Virginia's home field's worth 3 points. And they were about a 2.5 point favorite. Now they're up to 5.5. I don't agree with that. I got the better quarterback here. I know Virginia's super experienced as far as that. They got a really old roster, but I'll take NC State plus 5.5.
0: How about a couple of line moves here for, one of them is the marquee game, certainly on Saturday. The other one's a big one as well, revenge game. It's Follow the Money here on VSiN, the Sports Betting Network. 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They're down to 4 from 6 against Stanford. Overall, your thoughts on what we've seen here in the last day or so with that number?
15: Not surprised that we're getting some buyback in the marketplace. I was a part of the original Stanford money at 3. Loved it. I still like it at 4. I thought Stanford was the better team last year when these two played in week 0. Stanford beat them at the line of scrimmage. We're driving down the field to seal the game. They get a deflected interception. Well, I don't know why they threw it, but they threw it, got deflected, intercepted, changed the entire momentum of the game. Hawaii's, I'm not wild about the wide receiver position for them. Stanford with a new coach, with something, they're not going to overlook Hawaii. I mean, normally you'd be worried about that, but I don't think that'll be the case here. My power rankings have this closer to 5.5. I like Stanford here, -4.
0: Okay, and the other one would be the marquee game on Saturday night out here in Las Vegas for at least a few, I think it was probably a good week or so. The Rebels were hanging there as a 6.5 point favorite at home against Memphis. Now down to 4.5 all of a sudden. That number's at Circa, and again, at least a couple of other books the way it looks. Your thoughts on that one?
15: This one I'm not surprised with the move. Now, again, I'm part of the original move on UNLV. It was 3. Didn't agree that it got all the way out to 6, 6.5. I was waiting to buy back if it ever touched 7. Never did. I think some of the reason, I mean, obviously a group came in today and bet Memphis, but I think part of the reason why they did that, I wanted Jackson Arnold to take away and run away with this quarterback job. Mm-hmm. Looks like he hasn't. Alex Orji playing a bunch of snaps is not positive for UNLV. Can't throw the football. Mm-hmm. So that concerns me. I agree with a little bit of the buyback on Memphis. At 4.5, it's kind of a no play for no man's land where it was 3 up to 6, 6.5. Now we're down to 4.5. That's kind of the true number. Really good data, and you're going to hear me say this the first couple of weeks, really good data point for both teams. I mean, Memphis, 75 new players, more than any other team at the G6 level. So we'll figure it out here with Charles Huff in his first game. I'll say this, Allegiant Stadium has been a pretty tough place to play for a lot of non-conference teams. It's actually been a tough place for pretty much anybody but Boise State the last couple of years. I think UNLV wins, but I'm not wild about the 4.5 now.
1: Is this the conference that gets the playoff berth, the Mountain West?
15: Yeah, because I think you got plenty of options. I mean, UNLV in New Mexico, if you're looking at like a projected season win total or more in that 9 range, so you got some options there. North Dakota State, in that 8.5 range. Air Force is a team that could surprise them. So it's not like you got a runaway favorite in this conference where you have to totally depend on like a Boise State in the Pac-12. So, Boise State deserves to be the favorite as far as the G6 and who's going to get that bid. But if you're asking me, the conference, I kind of, this is kind of a sneaky play here. I bet both UNLV and New Mexico to make a playoff.
0: Okay, and that number on New Mexico was in the 3-1 range?
15: 16-1, but I think if you shop really hard, you can probably find as much as 20-1.
0: Okay, yeah, to make the playoff. I'm sorry, I had to win the Mountain West. I run 3-1 in my brain. So around 16-1, you think is still available?
15: Oh, yeah. Still widely available. UNLV's price was right around 12-1.
0: Okay, very good. Follow the money here on VSiN, the Sports Betting Network. We'll continue with professional bettor Brad Powers Follow him on X at BradPower7. There you go. There's one more game to hit in week zero. Does he want to lay the 31.5 points with Florida State? We'll also ask about a best future, win total, how many bets he has overall, and what about small schools that return a lot of players next.
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25: 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Candlebox, live in concert. 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
1: Gambler's Bonus hits again. On June 14th, Betty hit four fours, clearing her Gambler's Bonus four-of-a-kind bingo card for over $11,000. Betty hit big, and so can you with Gambler's Bonus. It's why you play the game.
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3: We continue talking college football. 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Have you laid the 30.5 or 31.5 with Florida State taking on New Mexico State?
4: I am not in that one. Not involved as far as the side. I do think New Mexico State will be a little improved. They'll get better quarterback play than what they've got had the last couple years. They're pretty high on their quarterback. I did bet the over yesterday. I was 52.5, still lean at current. I think it's, 53.5. I, as always, shop around. And the thought process behind it was, I looked at Florida State even in down year last year, non-conference G6 games. I mean, they put a 77 spot on an FCS opponent, 66 on Kent State. I think Norvell, I mean, obviously there's a lot of turmoil there, needs a feel-good performance. And also, I mean, one of the main storylines coming out of Florida State's camp is they really like their backup. Well, the backup's going to get a lot of action probably in this game, especially in the second half, and they like him. If he could throw dual threat, maybe, the scoring doesn't stop in the second half. So let's go over 53 here.
3: When you look at their schedule overall, they get SMU on Labor Day night. That's at 7:30 Eastern time. Then on the 19th, they play at Alabama. They have to play at Louisville. They're at Miami, Clemson at home. They play at BC, at Pittsburgh, close NC State in Florida. That is a brutal schedule for a team in the ACC. I mean, if he does not completely, go over his expectations this year, make a decent bowl game, is Norvell gone?
4: Oh, yeah, he's gone. In fact, I would argue that if he doesn't beat SMU on Labor Day night, he's very likely gone. First coach fired if they lose that game. And last I checked, they're about a 2.5-point underdog in that game.
3: So, whoa!
4: Yeah, Norvell. I haven't seen a lot of liquidity. I think I've seen it post a couple times, but $25 type of bets. But he would be the favorite to be the first coach fired
3: after the second game.
4: Well, I don't know about that, but keep in mind that, say it's an embarrassing loss
3: right
4: on Labor Day night, and then you got that bye week prior to Alabama. I mean, if you're going to cut the cord, why not?
5: Bob, he's wild.
3: Okay. Can you imagine?
5: Wow.
3: Yeah.
5: That the vultures are out. That's
4: the
5: awesome.
4: The other spot would be at Miami.
5: Okay, October 17th. Another bye. Good point.
4: Bye after that
5: sure.
4: One. They get embarrassed by their rival. Could have 3-4 losses at that point.
5: Listening to your podcast, can you expand on the discussion you had with Kanish? And if you're in a small conference and you return a lot of guys, it's a negative?
4: Yeah, it was good discussion, something that I haven't really put a lot of thought into, obviously, because, I mean, it's relatively new as far as the roster turnover, and we got more roster turnover at the G6 level. Why is there roster turnover? Well, anybody that's worth a damn, all-conference-type players are getting poached from the Power Four. The opponents. I will say I'm always a case-by-case basis. I'm not going to blindly go against teams. I do think even if the players aren't that good, and that probably is most likely, if you return a lot of production at the G6 level, it means your players weren't worth, getting plucked away from the bigger schools. However, there's two sides to every coin. I mean, if no one has any continuity and you got some, I don't care that your players, maybe they weren't good. We have seen over the course of time, Bill Connelly does this, Phil Steele does it, returning production, returning stars, whatever metric you're using as far as returning experience, it does matter. It's not the end all, but it wins more often than it's not as far as if you return a bunch, you're more likely to improve if you don't return anybody.
3: Yeah, and to your point, you're doing this year long from a betting standpoint as well. How many bets do you think that you have in pocket as we speak?
4: Yeah, if we're counting week one, week zero, week one, and we're counting FCS bets, we're at 270. Win totals, we're approaching 100, different teams. So it's the typical offseason for me. Didn't get the liquidity like I wanted to. Very tough to get the amounts that I want now. In today's day and age, at any book, whether it's in Vegas or whether it's you know, the some of the more pronounced books nationwide, and even some offshore places. It's really tough to get down. Maybe we start, you know, looking towards the prediction markets. That seems to be the trend line here.
3: That's what I was going to say next. Mm-hmm. Have you found yourself maybe having more of a portfolio there?
4: I've started. I haven't, I've dipped my toe in the water, but haven't jumped completely in. But there was discussions yesterday with a couple of my betting partners that maybe we need to jump all in on those markets.
3: Okay.
5: What's your favorite win total?
4: Right now, I'd say Connecticut under 5.5. I hate Jason Candle. I don't like the schedule.
3: Mm-hmm.
4: I don't like that they don't return anybody. So under 5.5, Connecticut win total would be my favorite that I make right now.
3: Okay. What about another form of a future that could be to win a conference? I know you talked about the two teams there to make the playoff out of the Mountain West, but how about a conference bet or something like that?
4: Let's keep it simple. I'll give you three. I'm not overthinking it. They're the conference favorites. Texas Tech, I'd be stunned if they didn't make the conference championship game. So, I mean, they're basically like minus 105, minus 110. Once they make the championship game, they're going to be a prohibitive favorite. I could say the same for Boise State. You're getting plus money there at like plus 150-ish. Don't mind them to win the Pac-12. Because, I mean, basically the Pac-12 is the Mountain West. And last I checked, that's all Boise State does. And they got a returning quarterback and a lot more returning experience than most teams. And then finally, it's up to minus 150, but I think for the first time ever, Miami wins the ACC.
3: All right.
4: And again, if they're in the conference championship game, they're going to be at least a 7-point favorite.
3: Oh,
4: and
3: okay.
4: minus 146, you're showing those odds there. That'll be really cheap come game time.
5: That's right. Preseason top 10 that finishes unranked. Is it A&M?
4: Yeah, A&M would be the most likely for me, because I think they're the most likely to go 8-4-ish. I think there's a lot of 8-4, 9-3 in the SEC. Of the, like, national, because I don't think A&M's a national title contender. I don't. I mean, if you got to rely, you lost 10 draft picks, most in school history, 7 at the line of scrimmage. You've got to rely on Marcel Reed. We saw that at the end of last season against elite defenses. He was pathetic against Miami and Texas. Speaking of Texas, if there's a national championship contender that's the higher up in the board, that's most likely to disappoint. I think it's the Longhorns this year, especially if they lose the Buckeyes, which I think will happen in week two.
3: So you like the Buckeyes there?
5: Mm-hmm.
3: Okay.
4: I bet the Buckeyes. Anything with a plus sign with the Buckeyes, gimme, gimme, gimme. Because it happens once every, 3 years?
3: No kidding. Well, with that team and their win total this year, based on how difficult their schedule is, do you have anything on them? Do you have their win total over?
4: So I did something, you call me square for this. So one book out there allows you to parlay alternative win totals. So I was square. I bet Texas over 8.5 and parlayed it with Alabama over 7.5. I just don't think there's, I think there's a little bit of variance to Texas in the fact that, I could see them losing three games, but, it would have to be an absolute disaster for them to go 8-4. Same with Alabama for them to go 7-5. So I tied those two together. That's all I have on those two teams' win total. Though.
3: Okay.
4: That square bet.
3: So as of right now, what would your best bet you think be with a current number on the board for either week zero or week one?
4: Good question.
3: I know I'm putting you on the spot there with a zillion games coming up.
4: Yeah, you are. I'm going to keep it simple. I'm going to stick to my guns. You can find as low as 3.5 now at a few books. I am laying it with Stanford in week zero.
3: Oh, you are? Okay. Okay.
4: Yep.
3: And another thing here, too. What do you make of the Heisman market this year? To me, this is the year. It's I have one bet just based on a number, I think. But you can make the case for like 20 guys, in my opinion.
4: Yeah. I'm not over. I mean, I made some bets, obviously, because that's what I do. But I mean, I'm looking to get heavily involved because it used to be a career achievement. When I was a kid, and even when I was in my early 20s, it was a career achievement award.
3: Mm-hmm.
4: And now
3: mm-hmm.
4: it's a flavor of the month. Whoever performs best in the month of November in the biggest games, there's your Heisman winner. So I kind of don't, the last couple of years, I really don't want to get involved until then. Big. With that being said, my favorite one as far as kind of a long shot, I'm glad I got in front of it. He just got named the starter. I bet Kelen Russell, Alabama starting quarterback.
3: Yeah.
4: Because you look at Alabama's schedule, they should be 5-0 when they're playing Georgia. And if Kelen Russell is playing well, He was 50-1. Then he was 30-1. I'm telling you right now, they're 5-0 and he's playing well. He's going to be like 10-1 at that point.
3: Yeah, sure. Yeah. Did you ever get down on Mensa before the, like, many, many months ago based on what you think of Miami this year?
4: That is the one that got away.
3: Okay.
4: It was like, what, 16-1, 18-1 now, yeah. Down, you know, a lot less than that, and then 12-1-ish. I didn't bet it. So you know what that is, folks, if you're watching. Run to the window and bet Mensa to win the Heisman. Because
3: right.
4: I haven't won the Heisman the last couple of years. Now, I had like a 3-4 year streak where I was winning the Heisman at some good odds, but I haven't had luck the last couple of years.
3: Brad, can't thank you enough for your time. Thank you so much for hopping on the program today. Best of luck week, and we'll talk soon.
4: Thanks for having me, guys.
3: You got professional sports bettor Brad Powers on the program. Follow him on X at BradPower7, website BradPowers.com. Up next, the tip jar is open. Your pizza money plays. I'm looking right now at one of the long shots that's more than 1,700-1. Details on that coming up next.
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5: 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Tom in Pennsylvania started with a bang. Tom, you got greedy. Wyndham Clark to win the BMW. Good call, winner. Stribling Offensive Rookie of the Year. And then he threw Wemby MVP on there. But 1,700-1, call it good with Stribling.
3: No, why not?
5: Oh, he threw another one.
3: It's going to be a great sweat now that he has for the NBA season.
5: Oh, God.
3: First of all, it gets there with Wyndham.
5: I know.
3: Of all things.
5: 33-1. That's how you start the ticket, huh?
3: Well, I hope he's 2-0 going into the Wemby.
5: I know.
3: I really do.
5: Love Rich in Canada, and all this stuff's available. He's betting unique parlays with exact seeds in baseball. Who could choke a division? Who could get a 4, a 5, move up to a 2? He's got combos. He wants the Yankees to go up and the Braves to move down. The rest are mixed up. He's even got some Seattle in there with some Cleveland to win a division. Yankees the 1, Cleveland the 2, Seattle the 3, Atlanta the 5, 255-1.
3: Yeah.
5: That's for starters, but he mixed and matched with a lot of the exact seeds that are available. And I know there's a ton of stuff up at Caesars with 6 seed and exact seed and all that kind of business, and DK as well.
3: Yeah, I don't think Rich said exactly how many tickets he has, but we know it's a lot because he told us that's his philosophy here.
5: Well, it makes sense because they're all bunched up.
3: Sure.
5: Like,
3: right.
5: Even Seattle's only 3 back. 2.5 back in the joke schedule. And even Cleveland, 2.5 back.
3: Okay, I got
5: how that could move.
3: I got an updated prediction for you on Seattle. I think they open below 5-1 most wins.
5: That low?
3: That's my guess.
5: Oh, my God.
3: That's my guess.
5: Well, there were 17 games against the Rockies, Angels, and A's.
3: There you go.
5: It'd be nice if they finish off the month.
3: And the whole
5: well.
3: The whole thing of, like, well, they've had a high power rating the entire year.
5: Yeah.
3: Maybe Raleigh gets hot in the next couple of days. But it's going to be that narrative of, well, they need these games to win.
5: Yeah. Oh, Jack in West Virginia. Jack. SMU wins the ACC. UTSA wins the American. The Cowboys with Mitch Moss win the NFC 67-1. Hasn't happened in 30 years, Jack.
3: Well, don't turn me into the Cowboys fan. I just had my boldest prediction yesterday that the Cowboys
5: right.
3: will make the NFC title game.
5: Yeah, absolute embarrassment. The only NFC team not to make the title game in the last 30 years, your Cowboys.
3: Was that bad?
5: Jimmy on Cape Cod. Lynx aces exacta. Jags to have more wins than the Packers. Lakers missed the playoffs. Jimmy, I'll see you later. I don't know. 42-1. Lakers are going to be good.
3: Oh, but I like where his head's at, though. Those
5: not bad. Yeah. I would pick a different team in the West, but maybe Luka could get hurt, too. And that really would derail things.
3: His brain is creative.
5: Yes. Right.
3: Mixing it up a little bit here.
5: Yeah. And I like the exacta stuff, too. Although I will argue, because you asked me a week ago, I think, like, what if Atlanta plays Indiana in the first round? I mean, there are some good teams. That's a pretty deep WNBA. The Lynx are good.
3: Oh, no, they're
5: yeah. good. But
3: sure.
5: Atlanta can score. The Fever can score. Aces are tough. Who is this guy? GM 1971. Okay, let's go with it. All divisions. Bengals, Lions, Jags, Panthers, 93-1. You know what? I like them all but Carolina. And I know there's too much Cincinnati hype, but still, you might be right. I can see the anti-Baltimore stuff. But then after what Baker Mayfield said today, we got out physical, we got our asses kicked by Jacksonville. I mean, I guess, yeah, certainly there's a path for Carolina, especially if Atlanta's a mess at quarterback.
3: Well, here's what I would do then. I would also, like, take your three biggest opinions on these division bets, and then let's say it's Bengals, Lions, Jags, then do a couple of other tickets, one with the Buccaneers, one with the Saints.
5: Yeah. I like sorry bookies better. Bengals division, Texans division, Broncos division. He threw in the Fever as well, 183-1. People are sleeping on Denver. Remember, they were at their best in the big games. They played down to their competition. Peyton, an excellent coach. And I like what, you know, Adam Chernoff had this on his write-up, too, in his preview, and went with alts over. We've talked about this. Everything has gone wrong for the Texans, yet they still win playoff games and make it. And they still have to deal with all these injuries and lousy quarterback play and offensive line issues, and they're still there and a problem. So what if they get the breaks this year? That's what I see. What I'm picking up what Chernoff's putting down there.
3: Okay, so I'm going to go back. Yeah, I think the Texans are going to be my AFC team this year overall. I want to go back, Paulie, and look at the Broncos from last year, because I'm going to give you some of their really close games.
5: Yeah, they were really bad against the poor teams and a lot of escapes.
3: Oh, week one.
5: With Washington.
3: Survivor was up in the air.
5: Absolutely. Cam Ward. Denver with four turnovers. Any average quarterback wins that game. The Jets debacle. They should have lost that.
3: I will tell you that they probably, it could have, would have, should have, but they lost weeks two and three on the road at Indy, and the Chargers could have won both of those.
5: The Giants game.
3: The Philadelphia game in week five.
5: Yeah,
3: miraculous comeback.
5: Yep.
3: Had no business winning. The Jets game was an absolute disaster out of them. Had zero business beating the Giants overall. That major comeback, 33-32. They won at Houston 18-15. I think that was a late comeback.
5: Right.
3: They survived the Raiders 10-7.
5: Stroud got hurt in that game. I believe that was Mills in relief and couldn't put him away.
3: Yeah, came back at Washington 27-26 in overtime.
5: Sunday night, yeah.
3: They were getting throttled by Green Bay until Parsons went down.
5: Mm-hmm.
3: So they had a lot of breaks, like late, go their way.
5: Fair enough. Jeff, Indiana wins the Big Ten. BYU wins the Big 12. Liberty Conference USA, Boise Pac 12.
3: That's 245 to 1.
5: That's not crazy. Yeah, 245 to 1. I like that.
3: Oh, man. Well, first of all, I have a bet on Indiana already to win it outright. I have Texas Tech Big 12, but I get his point. Like, that probably should be BYU Texas Tech playing in the Big 12 title game. Boise, Brad just said, plus money to win the Pac-12. Sure. What do you know about Conference USA with Liberty? I don't have the odds board on that conference memorized, is what I'm asking, I guess. I'll get it right now.
5: They turn it around after the disastrous last 2 years. Andrew LaRocca, I like where his head's at. Two exactas. Texans over the Rams, Rams over the Texans. Texans to beat the Rams 100-1, Rams to beat the Texans 60-1.
3: Those are both good. I think I'm going to fail that.
5: Yes. FTM at VSiN.com. Do it every Tuesday. Send them in. Get creative. Put your stuff together. Football starting. Hockey right behind it. Let's go. NBA in a couple months.
3: See, this is what I thought. Liberty is plus 250, the short shot to win it. Western Kentucky is plus 370. Jacksonville State plus 540. Delaware 6-1. That parlay pays 245-1? That's not crazy talk here.
5: Yeah.
3: All right.
5: That's not bad.
3: Very good.
5: Sure, I can definitely see BYU doing that.
3: Yeah.
5: I mean, they made it last year. And maybe they're better than Texas Tech's down. And then the quarterback issues come back to bite them. Mm-hmm. That isn't crazy.
3: Mm-hmm.
5: Good stuff to play around with. Especially the divisions in the NFL.
3: Coming up, you're going to hear maybe the best analyst in baseball talk about the NL MVP race. And I bring that up because here's the latest from Shohei Ohtani. Dave Roberts said this afternoon that Ohtani will either throw a bullpen or a live batting practice session tomorrow.
5: Is that enough time?
3: After that, the hope is that he'll be ready to return to game action as a pitcher. Sunday in Detroit is a possibility, depending on how Ohtani feels.
5: Oh, now it gets juicy. Bye-bye minus 220 now.
3: Do you want to throw Ohtani on cross-sport parlays right now to win the NL MVP?
5: No.
3: And by the way, the latest poll is out at MLB.com. Did you see the results?
5: The players, it was a runaway.
3: This will knock your socks off.
5: Yeah.
3: the audience. I'll tell you that coming up in about 5 minutes here.
5: Good tease.
3: I think Ohtani is worth cross-sport parlay bets right now. As long as this, if this is actually going to come to fruition and he pitches for the rest of the year, it's his award. I don't know how voters will ignore, and trust me, I'm the guy with PCA at 80 to 1.
5: What if he doesn't go well for him on the mound, though?
3: Well, I'm assuming
5: yeah,
3: that...
5: You gotta, I mean...
3: Well, still, so what's not well? Four innings, three runs?
5: Yeah.
3: I think you have to look at the season-long numbers.
5: Does it dominate?
3: I think you have to tie it into the season because...
5: Because he comes back for three more starts?
3: I'm trying to talk about how voters will look at it.
5: Okay, well, they could have gave it to Michael Jordan every year. They didn't do it. I think you might have a little fatigue setting in where it's like LeBron, perfect example. For all those years, I knew who the best player was. I mean, I think Kobe only won one MVP.
3: That's right.
5: How asinine is that?
3: Only one.
5: Yeah.
3: Only one.
5: But maybe it's not enough time. And maybe it's just some so-so performances on the mound. And the heroics by PCA and what he's done, not to mention the Cubs are playing great ball.

0: on the mound, I think voters will give it to him. I don't think they're going to be able to ignore that what he – and again, PCA is the best defensive player in baseball. That has to be part of it. Like Wembanyama talking right. about that in the NBA.
1: Right.
0: Sorry, that's half the game. So we'll expand on this coming up next. I'm going in fresh, actually. This is like the leading analyst in baseball chiming in about the NL MVP race. Hear his thoughts on PCA versus Ohtani coming up on Follow the Money. It's VSiN, the Sports Betting Network.

0: This is a Bloomberg Business of Sports report. The soccer ball with which Diego Maradona scored his infamous Hand of God goal against England has sold at auction for the equivalent of about $3.4 million, but it failed to surpass the record nearly $9.7 million paid 4 years ago for the shirt worn by the Argentina captain in the same World Cup game. The Gibraltar Football Association has withdrawn support for Gianni Infantino's candidacy for the 2027 FIFA presidential election. The FIFA president has come under fire following his scrap plans to privatize FIFA tournaments. Former PGA Tour Commissioner Tim Fincham and his wife are donating $13 million to PGA Tour charities as the tour reshapes its charity strategy amid so much attention on profit and earnings. The contribution is seen as a catalyst for launching a new strategy geared toward connecting charitable contributions with national campaigns. With the Bloomberg Business of Sports report, I'm Michael Barr.
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1: 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And happy...
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0: Welcome in. Coming up in 15 minutes, Derek Stevens is going to join the program in studio, owner, CEO of Circa Las Vegas. It was a gigantic weekend here at this property that includes the contest and also fantasy football weekend, and he told me that this upcoming weekend might blow it out of the water. They're sitting at more than 12,000 right now for Survivor. So all that talk about 25, 30,000. Can't wait for that.
1: Wow.
0: But, yeah. So based on our conversation in the previous segment and that news that Dave Roberts said that get ready, Ohtani's going to have a bullpen session, batting practice very soon. Could be going as soon as maybe on Sunday as well on the mound. And that ties into the MVP odds. And I looked, PCA is $2 at some spots. Plus 165 is out there on PCA, at least in the last couple of minutes. This is John Smoltz. I love him. I think he's fantastic on Major League Baseball. Paulie, we're going in fresh to this. His thoughts on the current NL MVP race.
2: You can't penalize.

0: recognize the greatest player in the world for being the greatest player in the world. Like, you can't say that he only pitched half a season, which would only equate to, yeah, nobody's ever pitched half a season and done X. I just don't see, and I love the way he plays, everything about him. If the offensive numbers are similar, I don't see where you can give him the advantage. That's the one thing that I don't think his defense outweighs the run prevention of Ohtani's pitching. But I would say, just on my own humble opinion, that PCA would have to have better offensive numbers. And they can be a little bit better. They just can't be, they can't be even. I don't know how, if it's even, you take the defense he plays on an everyday basis versus the 15 starts or whatever it ends up, that is still been pretty darn good.
1: I would say this about his defense overall, PCA. The WAR is so good. What if he's the best center fielder with WAR since, like, Mike Trout? And he's trending that way. He might be right there with Mike Trout for the best seasons ever in terms of WAR by center fielder. Do you just poo-poo that?
2: They won 94 games. So, like, 92. Yeah. And you also have to handicap the voter. It's just the Dodgers are 30 games over. They got a 10-game lead. And it's not like the Padres are a joke.
1: I wonder if that factors in.
2: I just think they're going to give it to PCA. And based on how well the Cubs are playing, and who knows, they might even, well, 5.5 back. They still have, I think, a couple series left. Yeah, 7 left against the Brewers. But I just think PCA is going to win it, and the Cubs are going to win a lot of games. And you're just going to look at this and say, MVP, it's a stacked team.
1: Well, will voters actually have that conversation with other voters and inside their own brain? If you take PCA off this team, where are the Cubs? And if you take Ohtani off the Dodgers, where are they?
2: I think in the back of your mind, it's still like, this guy again? Is he going to win it every single year? How about we try PCA? They've done it in every other sport. They threw the mailman the bone. I mentioned LeBron several times, MJ. I just think they're gonna say, yeah, we know who the best player is. I just think it's this guy again? No.
1: Yeah, but we've never seen this, though, Paul.
2: Well, we've seen it in sports. We haven't seen it in baseball.
1: No,
2: but it still, it goes back. We've seen it, too, though, with voter fatigue or player fatigue. And about, is you going to give it to the same guy every single year? You do it with Barry Bonds. He was, you know, he had the head like Jack in a Box, but still what he was doing. There was that stretch for 3 years. If you threw anything close to Bonds, it was going out of the park.
1: Yeah. I would just say if a player in the NFL ran for 1,300 yards and 15 touchdowns, and they had 6 INTs and 112 tackles on defense every year, you got to give them the award over any quarterback.
2: Well, if my answer is right, yes, stop asking scary questions.
1: Well, I hope you're right.
2: I just think it's human nature to say with a vote, just enough of Ohtani. Not every year. Then if it's close, it will go to PCA with the tiebreaker. Whether that's right or wrong is up to you. I just think that's weird stuff comes into play. It was like the year where they were making a case for LeBron because they had to deal with Kobe passing away and other stuff, and like that has nothing to do with anything.
1: Right.
2: But it's how they sometimes voters think and what plays into it.
1: Now, this was released earlier today. The headline says, seismic shift at the top of our latest MVP poll. This is on MLB.com with a bunch of their experts. In the National League, the winner of the MVP, in fact, per their poll, is PCA. 29 first-place votes. Ohtani got 8. That has completely flipped. I think it was 23-11 last time for Ohtani. And now that's all PCA. And basically, they wrote about Ohtani, does he pitch, and how much down the stretch. So, what do you like tonight overall?
2: Yep. Gavin Williams, most strikeouts. Set up beautifully. Freddie, again, you're taking on the team with the second strikeout rate in the Angels. And I ran down his game log earlier. Mm-hmm. They've also won 6 in a row against the Angels. Freddie Freeman, total bases over. Going back to Atlanta. He's reached an all 13 games at that ballpark, and hitting .340 with 3 home runs since he's been with the Dodgers. Although I think that's a little steep with Glass now, making his first start since May 6th. It's kind of anti-Elder stuff there as well. and Paul Skenes outs under. How many times has Paul Skenes gone six innings in his last 10 starts? The answer is two. And he's bottom five in ROI. Fastball down to 96 miles an hour. Last start was on 7 days rest. Still didn't go long in the game. During this stretch, he's got an ERA of almost six. So number one, will they let him go that far? Number two, will he put in that type of performance to get that deep in the game against a good team?
1: By the way, a team that's playing really good baseball lately, and they've been hitting the ball a lot better.
2: Yeah.
1: That might be my favorite bet of the night.
2: Yep. Ashcraft's been very good, but that was a tough loss last night. That you got a solid performance out of Ray and then lost 3-2 and 12 when you didn't let Pittsburgh score in the 10th and the 11th. That was tough. And I don't mind Cleveland's side as well, considering now they're playing well. And
1: How about the under in that game? Because the pitcher going for the Angels has been really, really good.
2: Mm-hmm.
1: Urena?
2: Yeah. You could look at Seager props, too. He's 15 for his last 31 in the last eight games. That's DeGrom against K. That's a good one. K, three earned runs or fewer, nine games in a row as well. And we mentioned it yesterday. I'm glad we did. I think the Tigers are waving a flag. They've lost 9 of 10. Listless performance. Rasmussen's won 7 in a row. Again, he did it last night. Valdez was, shaky early on. Tampa is 14-3, last 17 on the road. And why not, since we're out there? Boy, the Red Sox seem cheap. 20-1 in their last 21 games against teams above 500. Miami beats up on the bad teams. 35-16. Against the worst teams in baseball, everyone else, bad record. And they just find ways to win, like it's meant to be. Run differential in the eighth inning on, plus 42. Second best in baseball. Did it again last night with the comeback. Amazingly, the Padres are number one at plus 66. But, I've thrown a lot at you, but this stuff has been getting there as the favorites have been crushing it going back to Friday. Or, some of these angles are coming in as well, where you're taking on, you're fading bad teams and running with some streaks here, like Tampa and Boston and what Cleveland's doing. Cubbies also 4-0 against Arizona this year as well. Just raking. 42 bombs in August, 26 consecutive runs against their opponent, 20 with two outs. So they've been clutch, too, during this run.
1: I got the Paul Skenes numbers right in front of me right now.
2: Yeah.
1: And so books are moving. It's either 15.5 or 16.5 with the prop. That can be a big deal because obviously if you go 15.5, that means he's got to get, if he gets to 16, that's 5 1/3. Well, he did that four starts ago, but the last four he has not. And his pitch count, by the way, through, he had four innings against Cincinnati on the road last day of July, 100 pitches. He walked four. He's walked four batters, three of his last four starts. He has walked multiple batters. Oh, my God, in almost every start going back to June 20th. There are a couple of games where he did not, but for the most part, he's been walking between two or four batters almost every single game. So, boy, this guy, why would they not shut him down?
2: I know. What's the point, even?
1: Yeah, 1.5 walks at Caesars right now. Over that is minus 180 in the game.
2: Excellent. One more, Varsho. You said Warren's been terrible?
1: Yep.
2: Varsho, 4-for-5 career against Warren, 2 home runs. Rainbow Authentics and VSiN are taking the bets to the beach. Tim Murray and Matt Humans in Hawaii, special edition of VSiN Primetime from Waikiki Beach Resort on Wednesday, 7 p.m. Eastern. A beach edition of a college football betting podcast breaking down the Week 0 action. Don't miss VSiN in Paradise live in Hawaii Wednesday and Thursday, only on VSiN, and brought to you by Rainbow Authentics. Humans on tomorrow.
1: Do you think Matt Humans and Tim Murray are flying together to Hawaii? Do they have, seats next to each other? Assigned seats? Humans is 6'5", Murray 6'7".
2: Wow, it can't be.
1: There's no way they can be.
2: No.
1: Up next, Derek Stevens, owner, CEO of Circa Las Vegas on the program. I guess we have an unbelievable weekend coming up in Circa. He'll explain coming up next.
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1: Now for our weekly chat with Derek Stevens. He is the owner and the CEO of this great property, Circa Las Vegas, along with the Golden Gate and the D. Thanks for popping in today, taking some time out of your busy schedule. How are you?
20: Very good. Good to be back here, ready to go. Football season is upon us.
1: Oh, you can probably taste it with the contest and everything like this.
20: You could feel it right now. You know, I just got back into town, and just walking down to the studio here, you kind of feel it. You just feel it in the air.
1: You could on the weekends, forget about it. This past weekend, I hung out here all night on Friday after the show, and let me tell you, that was maybe at the scene at Stadium Swim was the best I've seen.
20: Yeah, the This is the first year we ever did the Draft Nation deal, and I think we're going to lock that up for a long-term deal. This was amazing, the numbers. And, you know, I was out of town, so I'm watching them on all these group texts trying to keep up the speed. But, boy, oh, boy, these drafts were unbelievable.
1: Yeah, can't.
20: And the celebrities coming in was unbelievable.
1: Well, left and right.
20: Yeah, it was left and right. I think, like, a lot of old football players, like Austin Eckler is in, Adrian Peterson's in, quarterback Jeff Garcia, a few guys from the Howard Stern Show. And then we got a couple of these unique fantasy drafts. A couple of Wall Street groups came in. A couple of female drafts came in. That's a big thing now, these female drafts. And one of them was a female draft of influencers.
1: Nice. So, don't they call it, is it called the hot girls draft? Is that what they call it, or is that what it's dubbed and people know it as?
20: I don't know. It could be. I'm not sure if that's the official designation or not. It's apropos, though.
1: Because I can attest to that. They would qualify from what I saw out there on Friday.
5: You've interviewed Garcia, right?
1: Yeah.
5: Married to a Playboy playmate. How about that? NFL career, forget about it.
20: I didn't know that.
5: That was very impressive. He's able to pull. I know. Good for him.
1: So, but you think this upcoming weekend is going to dwarf what we had this past weekend?
20: It's kind of a different deal. So this upcoming weekend last weekend was Draft Nation. It's all about these big time drafts, like what Ian Ritchie's doing and everything. This weekend is really football contest sign up weekend. So, you know, it starts off at Bar Canada. We got the Champions Dinner. A lot of Blue Jackets going to be roaming around here Thursday night and all weekend. So that'll be a lot of fun.
5: Who's here for Radio Row? Contingent?
20: Yeah, I think 43 different groups.
5: All right.
20: Yeah, radio stations around the country, podcasts. So, yeah, that should be great. We should have a ton of fun with that. The other thing is the Draft Nation kind of continues on because we've got a couple of big drafts. I'm excited about this draft. You know, this one, I was a little leery about it as a licensee here in Nevada. So I asked the Gaming Control Board if they gave me thumbs up. And they gave me thumbs up. So we have our contingent, our team, and we've got an entry into the Big Daddy draft Friday night. It's going to be at Stadium Swim. It's going to be on the big screen. They're going to televise it. It's not on VEASAN. It's on some other station that wants to televise it. It's a $100,000 entry.
1: Yeah, that's the big boy.
20: Yeah, we're going to have a lot of fun. So I had to put a whole fantasy team together. We're called the Cutthroat Trout. That's the official fish of the state of Nevada, Circuit Cutthroat Trout. And we're going to try to make a difference.
1: How many teams?
20: 12-team league.
1: 12-team, winner take all? Or
20: No. It's a top four. If you finish fourth, you get 100. So you basically get a push. And then it pays 3-2-1. First place is 600,000.
1: Yeah, because I saw, like, was it a rendering or a photo? I mean, it looked, that whole 143-foot screen is going to be the draft board.
20: Yeah, it's going to be pretty cool.
1: Oh, it's going to look stellar.
20: Yeah, look good.
5: You mentioned it's here and it's in the air. The also, people walking around and talking strategy for week one is really heating up as well.
20: Sure is.
5: Like last week, 2 weeks ago, it was Raiders, sneaky pick, got to take the Raiders, right? And then you see how lousy they've looked. And now after what's going on, that debacle in Cleveland, even Tony Rizzo was on today, you got to take Jacksonville, he said.
20: I'm interested in knowing how many people are going to take the Wednesday game and or the Thursday game because they might have the chance to rebuy in. If you're a little less price sensitive, try to get yourself a pass into week two.
1: That's guy's thinking to pick up his team every year.
20: Yeah. I mean, that's where. What do you think about Wednesday? I love it.
5: Yeah, right.
20: Absolutely.
5: Yeah.
1: Well, then, because last year we had Thursday, Friday, right?
20: Right.
1: And
20: right.
1: I think the year before as well, so you had an opportunity to do that.
20: Yeah.
1: So that, I think, has that been a growing thing over the last couple of years where people would do that and buy more by, like, Saturday?
20: Yeah, I mean, it has been. I mean, obviously it's a little bit matchup dependent. But remember on opening game, We had that opportunity where you could take the Chiefs against the Lions. Lions upset the Chiefs on opening night and gave you the rebuy opportunity. So, I think that's going to continue to grow. The weekend, though, I'll tell you what. Every morning I wake up, get these texts, and our CFO is on it. And she sends this group text out to us. It is amazing how you wake up in the morning and how much more money's in the account. It's just the wires are coming in like crazy. Pretty amazing because they all specify. I'm coming in for millions or I'm coming in for I'm coming in for Circus Survivor. Fun ones are I'm coming in for Circuit Grandissimo.
1: I was going to say, what's the biggest wire you've gotten from one person or a group?
20: It's usually a few hundred. A
1: couple hundred thousand?
20: Yeah.
1: Yeah?
20: Yeah.
1: Okay, so where do you think, I think the screen says 26 at last check for Grandissimo, the $100,000 buy-in Survivor.
20: Yeah, that's going to start popping here.
1: Very soon?
20: Yeah, it'll start popping tomorrow. We got a crypto guy tomorrow coming in. He's doing one with Bitcoin.
1: Okay, all right.
20: But yeah, now I think we're at a point where it's going to start popping. This Thursday and Friday, though, I would bet you we do $1 million a day of signups. Just it's got to, because the wires in the account indicate that's going to be the case.
5: All right, right.
20: And all the people for Radio Row.
5: Yeah,
20: I think they're all coming in with all their buddies' money and everything. Every city in the country, so it's exciting.
5: Can I get you on record? What do you think is going to happen, Survivor? Ready to put a number out?
20: Oh man, I don't know.
5: 28.
20: No, I don't
5: 25?
20: Know. 25? It's so hard to tell. It's just so hard to tell. I feel real good. Remember, I just want to get to 20. After that, we're good. Okay. But so far, it's pacing really good.
5: Yes, it is.
1: If we start, well, we're going to start doing 1,000 a day. When does that start and then take off for the rest of the time leading up to the first couple of games?
20: I would bet we're going to start seeing about $1 million at a minimum start popping by Thursday.
1: Huh.
20: And then that'll go for about 2 weeks.
1: I saw this on a recent podcast that you did with Crackman. So there's no rake here for people who don't know. You should know that by now. But throw that into the mix. This, to do all of this, it basically is $7 million out of your own pocket?
20: Yeah, I mean, that's kind of a rough number. I would say this year we're looking at about $6 to $7 million. People think we could charge a rake. But if we charge a rake, let's just say we charged a rake and it was, 5%. Well, 5% on $30 million is $1.5 million. But if I was a player, I wouldn't want to pay the rake. But the reality is, that's not a big portion of what it takes to run the contest. Running the contest, there's a lot of money associated with it. Then there's obviously the marketing. I mean, we've got to deal with the San Diego Padres. We've got to deal with the Chicago Cubs, Chicago White Sox, Kansas City Royals. So we pay for a lot of commercials there. You guys know we go to every gas station around.
1: You
20: can't fill up a gas tank without hearing Mike Palm's name or voice or Jeff Benson's or mine. So we're pushing that. Then, starting next week, every electronic billboard around town and in other areas, Arizona, whatever. So, yeah, there's a lot that goes into it. Plus, we got the docuseries. So not cheap to film that but we have a different model. I mean, our model is we want people to come out here. We want to give them a great value on great football contests, but we want them to come out and spend a few days with us. Whether during the football season and the off season, whenever, we figure we're gonna make it up. Through hotel rooms and bar and stadium swim and stuff like that over the course of the next 365 days.
1: Yeah, you want it when it's 115 out here for a couple of months in a row. You still want to find a way to get butts in the seats and people out here in your hotel rooms.
20: Yeah.
1: And it makes sense.
20: And people ask, why do you do it? Well, that's the gaff. We're meeting a lot of new customers, and yeah, some of them want to buy our Legacy Club. We landed two weddings this year. It was great.
1: Is that right?
20: Yeah, it was terrific. Oh, I've never been to Circa. I got in the contest. And my daughter's getting married. Yeah, it's good stuff. that's how you got to connect the math. It's like, that's the math.
5: There you go. That is the math. You had a busy weekend. Did you see what Butker did for Kansas City? You guys put a prop up here.
20: Okay.
5: He made a 69-yard field goal, no problem. Would have been good for 7.
20: Oh, I saw Jamie got a little creative. He said, will there be a 69-yarder? Yeah.
5: Plus 350.
20: Are they bet the yes?
5: They did it in another book, too.
20: Really?
5: They had 70 yards. It went from 8 to 4. It's too easy what these guys are doing. Did you see how easy that kick was?
1: I
20: special ball.
1: Absolutely.
5: I mean, from 69, no problem.
20: At that point, you get rid of your punter.
5: Yeah.
20: Wow. That's amazing.
5: If this decides games this year.
1: At that point, you're going to really want to start to play in fantasy leagues with kickers again.
20: Yeah.
1: How about that?
20: That'd be something.
5: A ton of points.
1: Yeah.
5: Get Aubrey early.
1: I did last year.
5: There you go.
1: In one of the leagues that I happened to win.
5: Fairborn hit 44 of them.
1: Maybe get this Packers kicker in the sixth round or something like that.
5: Smack.
1: Thanks for your time as always, Derek. We appreciate that.
20: Thank you.
1: In Pocket plays up next. I'll give you an angle in week 0/1 in college football that is 18-5 ATS since 2013. Next.
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29: Someone gives you 10,000 to 1 on anything. 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
30: I bet you $20 I can get you gambling before the end of the day.
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29: Nope. 5-1. Nope.
30: 10-1. You're right.
5: All right, going back home, biting the hand that once fed him. He's got good numbers in that park. Big series in Atlanta. Freddie Freeman over 1.5 total bases tonight. And ran down some great baseball numbers throughout the show. A lot of different ways you can attack some of the props. The Varsho stuff. The Williams stuff. That's the 6-1 most strikeouts tonight, daily specials. And see if the favorites keep coming in. Freeman over 1.5 total bases tonight.
1: Hey, Paulie, good luck. You got me here. whole scheme's trending in the wrong direction now for quite some time. And the most outs he has recorded going back in his last five starts would be 16. Before that, he did pitch seven innings, so 21 outs. That was against the Guardians. And then he had 5 1/3, six before that, 4, 5, 6. Like, it's not... I think going over here has kind of been a chore, and yet his pitch count in the process here, it was only 81 last week, but he was so inefficient, he had four walks and already gave up three earned runs. So they yanked him. The start before that against Miami, they lost 2-0. He had 65 pitches. They got him out. He pitched 93 before that, 100, 105, and 100. The Padres have been knocking pitchers around for the most part now for the better part of a month.
5: Hasn't gone long. Velocity's down. Taking on a good team. Why?
1: Right, yeah.
5: Why have him go five innings anyways, even when he had 7 days off? He didn't last long. ERA of 6 during his last 10 starts. Oof.
1: I hope they can drive the pitch count up on him again tonight. Again, the walks going back, 4-1-4-4-2-2. Maybe they can walk 2, 3, 4 times against him tonight. I'm going under Paul's team, 16.5 outs against the Friars.
5: College football back Saturday. 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
1: 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Average score, 54.3 to 8.3. Brad Powers was awesome earlier. If you missed it, you can go back and listen to the Follow the Money podcast. He was in the second hour, and he was making the case for the over in the USC San Jose State game. This one would point towards USC blowing their doors off, and that's what he said when Lincoln Riley takes on inferior competition like this. What he said, they average 59 points per game on offense. That's not the total for the game. That's their team total on average.
5: Has some power-rated 12th best team, but thinks they win 7-8 games. Brutal schedule.
1: Oh, it's been bad.
5: Keyshawn Johnson not high on them either.
1: Yeah, going back, now you have to factor this in, I think, to Lincoln Riley and history, right, despite this team having a great roster. It has not gone well when they travel to the Midwest or the East.
5: No.
1: Like, does that, are they going to go and win at Indiana? I think, I don't love Wisconsin. Could the Badgers, be a slip-up for USC? Maybe.
5: Yes.
1: Maybe.
5: Yes. Tony Rizzo was great earlier today. What was the key quote? The 25 years of goodwill and blind loyalty,
1: is gone.
5: They've had enough. And there's no hope.
1: Pretty good timing for them to build a new stadium.
5: Yeah, and then naming Watson the starter as well. But the NFL news today, disaster for the Miami Dolphins at practice. Offense was so bad, Willis stopped it and gave him a pep talk. It still didn't work. Tua's been so bad, they can't even name him the starter. Richardson's going to start for the Colts in his biggest start of his career. Just trying to hang on and be a backup or a showcase to be traded.
1: Uh-huh.
5: I don't even know if that's even possible. Baker Mayfield, we were awful and out-physicaled by Jacksonville. Pushed around. Chase left with an injury. He's going to be okay. Evans with a groin injury. Still not practicing. More distractions for the 49ers as well. Off the field, which we mentioned.
1: Yeah. At first blush, the Chase situation did look a little dicey today, but he got up and he told a local radio station that if he needed to keep practicing, he would have been able to. So that was much better than what, the Genty thing is still a little bit weird where they're saying a prayer and it's a sprain. So
5: yeah.
1: Also, Kenneth Walker likely unlikely to practice and has foot soreness. Now, today is August 25th. That report came out. Again, as I said earlier, there was a Twitter doctor who documented this. It was August 22nd of last year where the same report came out, and Kenneth Walker had to be a timeshare pretty much with Charbonnet. We're supposed to expect this being a bell cow situation for Kenneth Walker, this goes for fantasy or for betting. Doesn't matter, right? I know that he's going either late first, early second round in a lot of drafts. People have been making the case for him for Offensive Player of the Year. Most touchdowns maybe by a running back or rushing touchdowns scored.
5: That high?
1: Yeah, I know Charchian. I don't
5: he's
1: think
5: high on him.
1: Yeah, he is.
5: Where did you stand on Achan when it's all said and done? Going to have a big year or just a bad team and it can't do it fantasy?
1: No, I can do it. I can draft him in fantasy.
5: Okay.
1: I can because they're going to have, I mean, he's their best weapon by a mile, not close.
5: Mm-hmm.
1: Or
5: only.
1: Yeah, other than like Malik Willis maybe running the football when he's going to drop back to pass. There's nothing there and he skedaddles. But no, I would take, man, I would certainly take him probably late first round. I haven't drafted yet, so.
5: I was watching the ESPN stuff and they did all their drafts and what they were doing and. It seemed Devontae Smith was going too low. And I know it was that Charge loves him over.
1: Yeah, but so does John Green.
5: He's got to have a big season, I would
1: think. Right. Appears to be that way. What do you think about the other Achan now in New Orleans?
5: How many touches is he going to get? I don't know. I don't know how Kellen Moore is going to draw it up.
1: I think he'll be the lead guy.
5: Where should he go in drafts then?
1: I think he's going fourth round. Don't quote me on that, but in that neighborhood. But I think he's going to be a clear upgrade from what they've had with Kamara here lately.
5: Yeah, he's too old.
1: Yeah, way too old. I mean, Kamara in his prime was elite.
5: Yeah.
1: But I think he's going to be, and by the way, Olave got hurt today on top of that. To your point, is there ever good news when you wake up? Basically not.
5: And how high would you take Stribling?
1: And
5: I mean,
1: higher than the rest of the world, probably.
5: It just seems that Evans is good. This is going to last all year,
1: sure.
5: Right?
1: I want everything to do with this guy.
5: And you trust the creativity and all the weapons. He's got to throw to somebody, and he might be the one or two option now.
1: Look, if I was super high on Ricky Pearsall last year for similar reasons,
5: that's right.
1: I have to do the same thing with Stribling. I have to. They got to throw the football to somebody. And this guy certainly has proven to be a really good preseason football anyway.
5: Yeah.
1: Looks really good.
5: I think you got to take the Rams in Australia. Maybe Kittle plays. See what happens with McCaffrey, but Pearsall out for the year. Who knows if you'll have Evans? Who knows what's that going to look like? You're going to lose Jennings. Who are you going to throw to, right? The Rams dominated the game in San Francisco last year. That bizarre loss on the Thursday night game that McVay can use as a rallying cry about you let up and it cost you.
1: Well, put it this way. I'm going to refuse to allow myself to be high on the 49ers this year. I just can't do it. And I think Purdy's really good. I love Shanahan. Overall, if they could stay healthy, certainly I've said this but for how many years did they have like the best roster in football? And then
5: that's another one.
1: Again, they make a deep run or they completely flop.
5: Missed it. Couldn't do it. Close. Should have done it, but could have multiple Super Bowls. Couldn't do it.
1: And this might have been the biggest takeaway from the whole Watson stuff still. We talked about a lot of props earlier in the show with Watson and the Browns. But a good tweet from Clev T.A., among active quarterbacks in a minimum of 15 starts, no quarterback has been worse versus the betting market with a team total. The last time that we saw him, the Browns went under their team total in all seven of his starts in 2024. They scored 18 points or fewer in all seven of his starts.
5: Now, come on. That's the Marvin Lewis stat, but he couldn't win a playoff game and they couldn't even score. Like the 18, 19 points. I mean, you get that on accident. A couple turnovers. We have one nice drive, whatever. Kickers are automatic now.
1: Right.
5: You can't even get 19 points in a game.
1: So
5: $230 million?
1: Browns are plus 475 lowest scoring team in football. It's not like the most amazing number to bet for, 5 months, but I'd certainly cash that one and be happy about it. I think there's an angle here where that continues, where they're playing in these low-scoring games, and they have to yank Watson because he's so bad at not scoring points, and it might get worse
5: with
1: Sanders.
5: That's true.
1: So if you want a little bit of a longer shot, I think the Titans at 11-1 might could be in the mix.
5: Depends what you read and believe. There are reports out of Cleveland that it wasn't even close. So what does that say about Sanders?
1: Maybe Watson starts the entire year.
5: Oh, no.
1: Stay tuned. Femi Ebebefe, Will Hill. Next up, VSIN Primetime. Pac Show, former linebacker Eddie Walls, Best Bets NFL, and Circa oddsmaker Jeff Sherman breaks on the latest line movement for the Tour Championship. Then Dustin Sweetelson tonight takes over cashing out at 11 p.m. Best of luck, everybody.
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6: It's a great day to be alive, and it's a great day to be a better. 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I'm Femi Abebse, hanging out with you guys at the Circa Resort and Casino in downtown Las Vegas, where it's happening, folks. You can feel the vibe when you walk onto the property. Folks are excited for a lot of football, which is around the corner. 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As always, though, you can watch us VSIN.com/watch. The VSIN Watch app is where you can watch us as well. You can listen to us live on Sirius XM channel 158 as we're in your ear 24/7, 365 per usual. And as always, make sure to tweet at the show, at VSIN Live on Twitter, at Femi Abebefe is where you can find me, at Not The Will Hill is where you can find my guy, Will Hill, who will be joining us momentarily. We got our whole crew behind the glass with us here at Circa, our producer Corey York with us on the ones and twos as always. And throughout these 4 hours, we'll have four guests joining us. But before we get to those guests and we set the table for this program, I want to say a quick hello to our guy, Will Hill, who's alongside me for this four-hour journey. What's going on, Will? How are we doing on this Tuesday evening?
7: Fanny, it's a little weird. Usually, it's funny, kind of based like the internal clock over what day, you know, you're working, and kind of usually it's all hump day, you and me on a Wednesday. But Tuesday and Thursday, I mean, poor Matt and Tim, I feel bad for those guys. Mean, they get paid, what, seven figures easily to go to Hawaii and just kind of slum it. So pour one out for them. They'll be in our thoughts and prayers as they're, I'm sure, getting through their trip. But should be fun. Only great baseball card, first off. And you can start to count down the days, Femi, until we can say the football offseason is over. I mean, we got it Saturday. It's right around the corner. So should be a fun 4 hours and great time of the year. I'm looking forward to it.
6: Oh, yeah. A rough assignment for our guys, Tim Murray and Matt Eumanns, over there on the island. But you mentioned it, 15 days until opening night of the NFL season. 9 days until college football week one, 4 days until college football week zero. It is absolutely here. There is no more offseason. summer's over. The kids damn near everywhere across the country are back in school outside of a handful of pockets of the country. Like, everyone's back on their routine. We are. I know we have Labor Day weekend coming up next weekend, but it doesn't matter. Football season is back. Baseball season is heating up, and it is an absolute glorious time on the sports calendar. But before we get into all of that, and before we get into our VSiN primetime game of the night, I do want to set the table for the guests that we do have joining us across these 4 hours, starting 1 hour from right now. That's 60 minutes, folks. We'll be joined by Circa Sportsbook Senior Risk Manager, our good buddy, Jeff Sherman, will join us at 8 o'clock to give us a peek behind the counter as we approach football season, like we mentioned. Then at 6 o'clock Eastern Time, DraftKings trading manager Matt Grill checks in with us as we celebrate week zero in college football. Then at 10:15 Eastern Time, betting analyst for Fox Sports Radio, Jared Smith, will hang out with us, host for the Morning After Pod. He's going to give us his best for season-long props for the upcoming NFL season. And then at 10:30 Eastern Time, we'll allude to it, our VSiN teammate, our good buddy, Tim Murray, live from the island, talking all things week zero. We're going to find out what Tim is up to, what he and Matt have been up to over the course of this Tuesday, and what they have planned for you guys coming up on Wednesday. That's tomorrow night on VSiN Primetime. So very much looking forward to our conversation to round things out with our good buddy Tim Murray at 10:30 Eastern Time. But, Will, let's not waste any more time because we have a lot to get to with tonight's baseball card. Let's get right to our VSiN Primetime Game of the Night.
5: The lights are on and the stakes are high. It's the Primetime Game of the Night.
6: Oh, we got ourselves a doozy in the ATL between the Los Angeles Dodgers and the Atlanta Braves. Dodgers minus 150 on the money line. Braves plus 139 total at 8.5. But the big story with this game, it is the return of Tyler Glasnow to the Los Angeles Dodgers rotation. Glasnow making his first start since May 6th. In what is a very, very important game. Both these teams, division leaders, the Braves have a four-game lead in the loss column on the Phillies. The Braves, though, four games back in the loss column of the Dodgers as they're trying to get up to be a top-two seed in the National League playoffs. Will, anything that you liked, side, total, props that stood out in our VSiN primetime game of the night?
7: I didn't bet the game, and you and I have talked about this all year, that, you know, the times we're doing these shows together, betting baseball. We like fading these pitchers fresh off the IL. There's a little rust. They're not in rhythm. Although I will admit, you know, you got to kind of self-scout, self-handicap too. It really hasn't worked as much this year as it has in the past. So I've gotten away from it. Usually it would be Braves at a plus price. And you know what? Braves at home getting plus 140, even though they haven't played well. That's intriguing. You fade a guy right off the IL, maybe a first five over. But like I said, Glasnow first off is really good. And yeah. This idea that you just fade these pitchers fresh off the IL and you do well, I mean, you got to, and I know, look, small sample size, but, you know, Cole came off the IL and pitched well. We can go Freed. I remember we were doing the show a month, 6 weeks ago. He came out 5-6 shutout innings. So it hasn't really worked. So I'm not, like, cutting in line here to fade Glasnow coming off the IL. We lean towards the Braves at the plus price. I don't want to lay this kind of number, certainly, with a pitcher who hasn't pitched in a long time. But, you know, big picture, Dodgers, as they always seem to do, Femi, kind of getting healthy at the right time. And there's a little strategy to, you know, when these guys get hurt and just, hey, let's kind of NBA load manage style. Ohtani throwing bullpens, Snell's back. They've got Scooble. Glasnow takes the mound tonight. Getting healthy maybe at the right time, a little ramp up before the playoffs. But I passed the game. Do you have a play here, Braves and Dodgers, and what could be an NLCS preview?
6: You mentioned it. We must scout thyself and make sure that we're taking inventory about how our strategies and how our philosophies are going, but we also must trust the process. So I am fading Glasnow a little bit. I'm not going full fade. I'm not betting the Atlanta Braves, not doing any of that. I'm just taking the first five over. I'm a little bit of a coward with this play. First five over for me, over 4.5, minus 125 is the juice. I'm always just going to be skeptical of these guys making their first starts coming off of the IL. It's just a tough spot as well to be thrown into this series. I know the Dodgers kind of take these guys in like a part of like a very detailed ramp-up period. They're not just going to throw him out there blindly and say, hey, go pitch. Like, this has been very structured along the way with his rehab. But still, this is – like, you can't simulate at Atlanta on a Tuesday night in a very pivotal moment. Like, it's hard to simulate that. That's just something that you got to do before you get comfortable doing that again. And also on the flip side of it, I mean, I've never really been like a Bryce Elder guy. So I think we get some runs early in this game. Like, and I love the fact that Elder's coming off a pretty strong start, too, this past Sunday against the Diamondbacks. So the Elder roller coaster, one good start, usually followed up with a bad start, and I'll be fading Tyler Glasnow in his first start coming off the IL. So first five over 4.5, minus 125. Not a full fade of Glasnow, but a slight fade. And maybe, who knows, maybe the Dodgers win the first five, 5-0, and I'm able to win my bet. But we're going to give ourselves multiple outs with our VSiN primetime game of the night. Not a whole lot of betting action with this game. Mark Borchardt, he went ahead and took Freddie Freeman over on the 1.5 total bases at plus money there. So the betting card a little bit lighter for Dodgers Braves, but we will have our eyes on this game. Anything else that caught your eye, Will, at the early action this evening in Major League Baseball?
7: No, I mean, we had to send our picks in, obviously, before the show. I did play Boston minus $1.38 or so. We're up 1-0 on Miami. And I just thought Tolley is so much better than Phillips, where I thought the price was reasonable.
6: Yeah.
7: Miami, not much of a home field advantage. I was listening to some of the game last night watching. I think I was on the Marlins channel. And the Marlins announcers were kind of complaining. And they were about as vocal as you'll see announcers get, kind of calling out the fans. This is a Red Sox home game. The Marlins are right in the playoffs. the Marlins should show, the fans should show up better than this, but Tolley's really good. Phillips is the much lesser pitcher. So 1-0 start for Boston. Wouldn't jump out on anything live, but I did bet Boston there. And I took the half a run in the first five with the Royals against Max Scherzer. You always go through this. I went through this yesterday with the Cubs against Merrill Kelly, and I was on the wrong side of it. You got a pitcher you want to fade. Okay, that's the easy part. This guy, bad numbers, bad advanced stuff, everything. You bet the first five. You bet the first five money line. You bet the full game. You bet the team total over, first five over. Yesterday, I bet Cubs team total over against Kelly, over 2.5. They landed on 2. Everything else I would have done would have won. First five money line, full game money line, full game team total over. But to me, Scherzer, who's a $1.30 favorite, shouldn't be a favorite over anyone. Velocity's way down. Homers are way up. He is, I would imagine, in the last month or so of his career. So, Royals team total over. You can still jump in on live. The game just started. But fading Scherzer is the way I would go. Choose your kind of a flavor of ice cream, however you want to do it. But I just kind of, I don't know, hopefully chose the right one here, taking the half a run, laying about $1.35 with the first five. And I just love winning on that half a run, Femi. Love when it's tied after five, I still get paid.
6: I'm in lockstep with you in that game north of the border between the Royals and the Blue Jays. I'm not with the first five or taking any half runs, any of that stuff, because I didn't love the card in terms of first five, so I went the prop route, and I went back to the old reliable, the home run bets. And I'm in lockstep, man. Like, I like Salvador Perez to hit a home run tonight, plus 440. You can probably jump in live and get that, depending on your sports book. I'm with you. I mean, Max Scherzer, he's a washed king. That's what he is. Every now and then, you see an all-time great. Now they're at the end of the line. Hashtag washed king is Max Scherzer. Like, we're going to take advantage of that. I don't think Perez as well has been swinging a hot bat. Five-game hitting streak. Let's go out there and get some power tonight. I think he does so and leaves the yard. Plus 440 for me with Salvi Perez. Also in the Brewers game, I like Jackson Churio to hit home run. Plus 460. Hasn't hit one since the 9th. No time like the president to do it in the Big Apple. Love the price on Churio, so it's a pretty easy click for me. I also like Pete

0: into that and some of these division races as we're just getting warmed up here on a Tuesday night on VSiN Primetime.
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1: 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This is VSiN Primetime on a Tuesday night. We are Femi Bebfe and Will Hill hanging with you guys here on the Sports Betting Network. We were talking about it with our producer, Corey York, during the break there. The I guess the SEC decided to join the Big Ten and banning guys from who have gone pro, have signed contracts, then going back to school. Quite frankly, I don't give a damn about any of this stuff anymore. Week zero starts in 4 days. Week one is in 9 days. The NFL is in 15 days. Spot the damn ball. Let's play some frickin' games. Enough of the court stuff. Like, honestly, like this is, I don't know if you have anything, Will, that you want to add to this, but that's all I'm going to add. Because, like, unless there's a betting application, like, I don't know, like a good player going back to school. Because this is a guy that couldn't even cut it on the Cleveland Browns. Now he's going to move the needle for the college football national title picture. Like, get the hell out of here. Like, what is this even about?
2: Completely with you. I will say, like, some of these guys were all SEC.

0: last year, the tight end for the Browns. You know, if he goes to the right program, you know, the defensive lineman was all SEC, but I can't do it. I don't have the energy. I've got too many things to worry about and sweat, and we just care about the bets. And here's the thing. Once the games get started, as broken as college football is, college basketball, just college sports in general, is once the games get started, that's all we care about, and all is right with the world. But everything in between is a disaster. I don't have the energy to get outraged or talk about it. And that's where I'm at. So I'm with you. Put the ball in the air and let's play.
1: Let's play. We got baseball division races that are legitimately compelling. I was going through a lot of it, and there are bets to be made, in my opinion, with some of these baseball division races here. Ooh. Like there is a lot going on, like in the American League. I mean, the AL West, that's a division that's always going to catch my eye. I root for the Seattle Mariners. I was watching the game last night where they were absolutely teeing off on Zach Wheeler. Didn't expect that. Didn't have that one on the bingo card, but it was fun to watch it. Like, the Mariners are starting to find their mojo. Cal Raleigh finding his mojo with three homers last night. There's not a team that's above 500 in the American League West. It's a horrendous division. In terms of merit, awful. But from a betting standpoint, very interesting. The AL Central is not even spoken for. The AL East, on a more positive note, that's not spoken for with the way the Red Sox have been playing. Yankees right now taking on the Astros. Obviously, the Rays have been one of the great stories of this baseball season. There's been so much good stuff to talk about, so much good stuff to watch, so much good stuff to bet. I don't want to bore myself with all the other nonsense. But from a baseball standpoint here, Will, the AL West, Plus 150 on the Rangers, plus 190 on the Astros, plus 220 on the Mariners. This thing is wide open. I grabbed some Mariners last week at plus 335. At this point, I feel like the market's probably fine, but I wouldn't hate anybody if they wanted to grab plus 220 on Seattle to win the division. But, man, the schedule for the Mariners is light, especially once you get to September. And the other teams, a little bit more difficult, to where if Seattle really has found themselves, why can't they win the AL West after what has been a disappointing season, relatively speaking, of course, in comparison to last year?
0: This is bizarre because I just finished recording my podcast and I opened literally 10, 15 minutes ago. And I don't think I left the window open where you could hear me, but I had very similar thoughts on the Mariners. I think it's 19 of the final 22 games for Seattle. Colorado, the Angels, the A's. It's been bad. It's been ugly. They enter, they're six games under. If it didn't happen now, it's probably not going to happen. You could say all those things. You are who you are at this point. This is not April 18th or May 18th. We're coming up, end of summer here, last week of August. That being said, Cade Anderson comes up, a little juice, a little youth. Mm-hmm. And he was okay in his debut, pretty good. And they left him maybe a little too long and he gave a couple homers to kind of taint the stat line. But they've got the pitching. No, I mean, the Astros are firing their GM and the manager. It's the old line from Dumb and Dumber. Our dead pets heads are falling off. Texas, we know who they are. They can't score. They can't hit. I'm with you. At price, at 2-1, Seattle. Life on the line, would I pick them? I actually might.
1: Seriously?
0: I think they're the best bet. I don't trust them. I don't trust them. But to me, that schedule, I mean, you look at those 22 games, and we can pull up the schedule, and I think it's 19-22. I mean, that's got 14-5 written all over it. Those teams are going to be playing stink. You're running out a good pitcher every day. I think Seattle is live to possibly win the division here.
1: So I have the schedule. I broke it down into key division games, games against above 500 teams, and games against teams who are currently 500 or below for all three teams. So this is Texas, Houston, and Seattle. So Mariners, Angels, I don't have the key division game because the Angels can't win the division. This is a three-horse race in terms of key division games. So for Texas, currently your favorite, plus 150. They have three games left at Seattle. They don't play Houston the rest of the way. But games against 500 teams, they're going to, after tonight, they have one more game against the White Sox. They have three at Milwaukee, four against the Rays, three at the Diamondbacks, and then three against the Red Sox. So, it's a decent amount of games. And then they have, for the 500 teams or below, three against the Athletics, three against the Blue Jays, three against the Mets, and then three at the Minnesota Twins. That's the Texas Rangers. Here's what it looks like for Houston, who's currently plus 190. They just have two games left at the Seattle Mariners. So both Texas and Houston have to go to Seattle. Keep that in mind. But for Houston, games against 500 teams, or above 500, I should say, They have two left against the Yankees after tonight, four games against the White Sox, three against the Diamondbacks, three against the Phillies, three against the Rays, three against the Braves. And then for the games against 500 teams or below, it's three against the Mets, three against the Royals, three against the Athletics. Now for the Seattle Mariners, who are currently plus 220. I mentioned the three that they have against the Rangers, the two they have against the Astros. Those are their key division games. Games against teams that are above 500. After tonight, they have one more against Philadelphia, and they have three games left against the Red Sox. That's it. That's the end of the list. Here are the rest of the games. Teams that are 500 or below. Three against Toronto, seven against the Athletics, four home and three away. Seven against the Angels, three away, four home, and then three against the Rockies. Like, it's right there for the Mariners. If they can just survive the rest of this series against Philadelphia, the Toronto series, which Toronto's technically below 500, but that's a tricky series. Rematch of the ALCS, yeah. Got to go back toward the scene of the crime. And then they have Boston as well to start next week. But after that, it is just an absolute cakewalk. And then the five games against Texas and Houston, all of which are at home. Hey, life on the line, I'm taking Seattle. when you lay it out like that, like, it just feels like the Mariners, yes, they've been bad this year, but someone has to win the division. Why not them?
0: And I think books put this out, but I'll ask you, the amount of wins, you know, the season's over, the final day, and I think it ends on a Sunday, which I don't like. I hate it goes against NFL.
1: Yeah,
0: for years they did it on a Wednesday to kind of have its own island. Just put it on a Wednesday. It doesn't need to go head-to-head football, but
1: or Tuesday.
0: Settles, everything clears, Tuesday or Wednesday. I'm 100% with you. How many wins for the AL West winner?
1: Oh, my gosh. I mean, right now, Seattle's 63-69. Oh, man. I mean, we're talking, like, what, like 81 or something like that? Like
0: 81, 82, yeah. Because if we think it's going to be Seattle, Seattle's not going to soar here and win 100 games, obviously. News break. I mean, they're six games under with 5 weeks to play. I'm with you. I mean, we might have, like, an 81, 82 scenario here.
1: Yeah, it's a horrendous race, but it's such a fun betting conversation because the team that has the easiest schedule, and it's priced in, obviously. Like, we're not the only people that know the schedule. Everyone knows the schedule,
0: right,
1: which is why the Mariners are plus 220 as opposed to, like, plus 400 or something like that. But still, even when you factor in that it's been baked in, I still think there's value on the Seattle Mariners team. Now, let's see what happens tonight, you know? Like, it's a decent pitching matchup, Kirby versus Nola. I didn't have, like, a strong betting opinion with the side. I just bet Dominic Canzone to hit a home run in the game. But, I mean, Nola on the road, yeah, it could be a little shaky. Kirby, you hope he can do something for the Mariners here. Because, man, if they can take two out of three, after taking two or three against Chicago, if they can do that against Philly, who's been red hot, I really feel like that would be a nice indicator for this Mariners club to give them that confidence of saying, hey, we can be that team that was six outs away from going to a World Series just a season ago.
0: Yeah, it should be fun. And I made this point before, but I know once football starts, we get week zero, week one, everything. It's all football all the time, and people kind of lose sight of baseball. But these are some incredible races because you outline the division races, then you have the entire – you know, the madness with the AL wild card race, NL wild card race, not as interesting, but it should be a lot of fun here these last 5 weeks.
1: Oh, yeah. And the fun will continue on the other side because we haven't even gotten to the best part about it. I said there's bets to be made with these division races. Stick with us because coming up next, we're talking about the American League East. Oh, buddy, it's about to get good here on VSiN Primetime.
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1: Rainbow Authentics and VSIN are taking the bets to the beach. Tim Murray and Matt Humans are heading to Hawaii for a special edition of VSIN Primetime live from the Sheraton Waikiki Beach Resort on Wednesday at 7 p.m. Eastern Time, plus a beach edition of the College Football Betting Podcast breaking down all the Week Zero action on Thursday. Don't miss VSIN in Paradise live in Hawaii Wednesday and Thursday, August 26th and 27th, only on VSIN. Welcome back. This is VSIN Primetime. That's why Will and I are here on this Tuesday night, by the way, because Tim and Matt, they get the Hawaii assignment. Tim will be joining us later on at 10:30 Eastern Time live from the Sheraton on Waikiki Beach Resort. So very much looking forward to those visuals. Will not be jealous whatsoever here on this Tuesday night. I'll say this, you know, I am in Vegas, so I can't be acting like I'm like in the worst place on the earth, you know. But it'll be nice to be in Hawaii,
12: right?
1: See the Pacific Ocean every now and then, as I don't see much water here in the desert, you know.
12: I haven't gotten any of the particulars or updates. Maybe we can ask Tim when he comes on. I'm assuming separate rooms, separate beds. That can be assumed here on this trip?
1: I heard bunk beds, but I haven't gotten like a full confirmation on that. So I'm still working to confirm. But that's what sources were telling me, but I'm not sure how close those sources were to the situation. That's at least what I'm getting. So we'll see. Perhaps bunk beds. I don't know what the flight situation was like for those guys. We'll see what's going on. But
12: And when I was out in Vegas a couple weeks ago, Rolly Romero, the boxer, I know you and I were going to interview him, but he had some scheduling issues. Yeah. He ended up fighting last weekend. Matt and I interviewed him. I guess Matt and I were not good luck because Rolly was pretty confident when he was with us, but apparently, and I didn't watch too much of the fight, but Rolly, much to his dismay, ended up on the wrong side of the fight. Did you watch any of that fight? Did you hear, and a lot of the people are talking about the interview Matt and I did with him, got a lot of buzz on the streets. Did you hear any of the interview? Did you watch any of the fight?
1: I heard the interview. I thought you guys did a tremendous job.
12: I appreciate it. Yeah. You did. Yeah. Right.
1: You know, 2/3 of that interview was great. I don't know about 1/3 of that interview. In terms of the fight, I did not see the fight. You did give me updates, though, Saturday night. So I was privy to what happened and what transpired at T-Mobile Arena Saturday night in Las Vegas. And that's all I'll say, because I know he's from here. I'm not trying to have somebody Rolly up on me. That's all I'll say. But yeah, you know, I just can't win them all, I guess, is how I'll sum that up.
12: I would sum it up, and again, I didn't watch all of it, but a lot of people seem to think Romero acted in the final rounds like he thought he had a lead, and it was pretty clear he didn't. Some would say if you listened to the interview, you wouldn't be, like, completely shocked by that, but... Again, we maybe we'll get a rematch and then we can have him back on and kind of discuss it and try to get him for a post interview fight. Maybe you can book him because you've got that Femi Abebefe charm. But it was Teo Lopez with the victory.
1: I don't know if I have the charm because I wasn't able to be a part of the interview. So I'll leave that up to Corey since Corey was finally able to track him down.
12: Yes.
1: Corey won, Rolly Romero 0, and I guess Corey and Teofimo Lopez can share that victory from last week. So some updates from around Major League Baseball before we get in trouble here. A recent primetime game of the night. Braves have a 2-0 lead on Tyler Glass now. So I'm liking that right now. Runners on second and third. Here we go. I'm on the over in the first five, over 4.5 at -125. I was a coward. I didn't want to bet Atlanta because I was just terrified from doing that. So I just bet the first five over. But so far, off to a pretty good start in that contest. And then the Astros have a 1-0 lead on the New York Yankees as we head to the bottom of the second. But that takes me to where I want to really spend time with this segment, and that is with the American League East. Because as we're headed to break in the last segment, I said that the AL East is a very interesting betting market and an interesting division race. Not for the same reasons as the AL West. AL West, everyone's bad, but someone has to win, so it's fun. This one, we have three good teams in the Rays, Yankees, and the Red Sox. Someone has to win, but they will be a much-deserved division winner. And the Rays right now are your favorites, -200. They're 78-53. The Yankees are +185, 74-56. And then you have the Red Sox, who are 13-1, 72-59. But the Red Sox have been kind of one of the big stories of Major League Baseball since the All-Star break. They had the long win streak. They've been the best team in baseball since, like, the 4th of July. They have been tremendous. So far, it looks like Atlanta's going to bring in another run there off the sack fly from Ozzie Albies. So that'll be 3-0 Braves here in the bottom of the first. Still have a runner on third with two outs. So keep it going here, boys. Let's add some more across the plate. But back to the American League East.
12: Yeah.
1: Will, we have had the Red Sox conversation for the better part of this summer. And you know me, I have been very much anti-Boston Red Sox.
12: Wow. But are you going to do what I think you're going to do?
1: You know what? Every man has a price. And that's what these conversations are when we talk about teams and when we talk about what the possibilities are. It is all about the price. So if for someone who has been anti-Boston Red Sox like myself, and that's anti, to be clear, anti to win the World Series, which I still am. I don't think they're going to win the World Series.
12: Hot take.
1: But I think the Boston Red Sox are going to win the American League East. And this morning, Will, I bet them. So Circa had 12-1. I believe DraftKings actually might have a better number, but I don't live in a DraftKings jurisdiction. DraftKings has 13-1 last I saw. But I bet some 12-1 on the Boston Red Sox to win the AL East. Because a lot of it for me, and I'm talking about this right now as I'm watching the YES Network, they're showing Aaron Judge starting to run around on the field, so it looks like Judge might be coming back soon from his IL stint. But a lot of that to me is I think Tampa's running out of a little bit of gas here. as we head towards the end of the road, and also Tampa's schedule, a little bit more on the difficult side. And then New York, it's whack-a-mole with the injuries. They get a guy back, they lose another guy.
12: Wow.
1: It's like, hey, welcome back, Garrett Cole. We'll see you later, Max Fried. We're going to get Aaron Judge back. Well, Stanton also injured his other calf. We're never going to see him again. Like, it's just whack-a-mole with all these injuries with the Yankees. The team that's been playing well, the team that has been consistent over the second half of the season, is the Boston Red Sox. And at price, and that's the big thing, at price, I think they are much closer to New York and Tampa than what the betting market thinks. So I had to pull the trigger. 12-1. Both Sox. That dirty water, I got it. I got that dirty water. Let's go Boston Red Sox to win the AL East.
12: I have been using that same phrase, whack-a-mole, with the Yankees, because that's just what it feels like. And people, you know, I go on with Gil Alexander every Wednesday, and he's like, well, Yankees got the best team. Like, yeah, ifs, and it's always ifs and buts with them. It's like, yeah, when they get this guy back and that guy back. So whack-a-mole, I've used that exact expression. But I'm surprised. I don't mind it. When you kind of teased that you had a division bet, I was thinking, all right, he's going to take a shot with the Yankees. I didn't think you were laying $2, a little over $2 with the Rays.
1: No, can't do it.
12: I did not expect the Red Sox. So I'm surprised, by the way. I was looking at the same update you're looking at. These Yankee updates when it's Stanton and Judge are so depressing. It's like Aaron Judge got the big headline in his picture, and it's like, looked at a baseball field today, stared at second base for 8 minutes. It's like, what are these updates? Let me know when he's playing. Let me know he's on a rehab game. Like
1: made his way to Yankee Stadium.
12: Picked up a bat. Yeah, I mean, it's crazy. I've never seen such bizarre updates. Really, really bizarre updates. But I'm rooting for you. Hey, this late in the year, that – big of a price, you're not that far back. I get it. I certainly get it.
1: And what I love about it is that, one, like the Red Sox do have 7 games left against the Yankees and the Rays. And like they have a big series against the Yankees coming up here in the Bronx. That's going to decide whether my bet has any sort of legs or not. Like if they go out there, lose 3 or 4, RIP, rip up the ticket, no chance. If they win 3 or 4, or heaven forbid, if they ever swept and won all 4 games, now we're cooking with some serious gas, and the price starts to resemble what we saw a couple weeks ago when this was really like a Red Sox fever pitch prior to them stubbing their toe on the West Coast, losing to the Athletics, etc. So they have that going for them. But in terms of outside of the AL East, games against teams above 500, it's after tonight, it's one more against Miami, which, by the way, they have a 1-0 lead on the Marlins right now. It's 3 games against the Cubs, and that's it. They play so many games against teams who are at 500 or below 500. How about 3 against my Seattle Mariners? How about 4 against the Orioles? 3 against the Angels? 3 against the Royals? 3 against the Rangers? 3 against the Guardians? If the Red Sox are as good as people think they are, and the Red Sox are as good as they have been playing since the summer months, why can't they take advantage of that easy schedule? And if they can win those games against the Yankees and the Rays, they don't have to win all 7 of them, but let's say they go 5-2 in those 7 games, they should be right there in terms of winning the American League East. So at the big price, if the price was 6-1, I'm passing. But the price was 12-1, so I had to bet it. I'm in on the Boston Red Sox to win the division. We can get into the Rays and the Yankees and all that, and also getting some wild card pass to wrap up this first hour, but it was just too good for me to pass up on Boston.
12: Are you going to get a Red Sox hat?
1: Hell no. Not a chance of hell. Hey, but they win the East, though. I might get like a rally towel or something. Someone from Boston, send me one to the Circus Studios here when you win the contest and make that tour. Bring me a towel, and I can be out here singing the songs. Well, I don't even know what the hell the Red Sox even sing. Sweet Caroline? I have a lot to learn as it comes to the Boston Red Sox. But I'm on board, Boston. Me and you, we're in it together. And we'll have more on the other side here on VSiN Primetime.
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5: All the good times are rolling along here on a Tuesday night on VSIN Primetime. He's Will Hill. I'm Femi Abebefe. We're 45 minutes into this one. We've laid out our bets for the evening. Talked about some futures plays that I have in Major League Baseball. I love the Mariners to win the West. I'm in on the Boston Red Sox to win the American League East. And now, Will, I feel like I'm watching these AL East. Because like, that's the beauty of betting the division races and having futures. Because like,
6: oh, yeah.
5: You have action everywhere now. Like I'm locked in on Astros Yankees as if it's game two of the ALCS. I'm locked in on Rays Tigers. You know, rooting for Detroit. I'm out here like rooting like hell for the Boston Red Sox. That's just the AL East. Then of course you switch it over to the AL West. I'm like, okay, like let's go White Sox. I need you to beat the Rangers. You know, it's like I'm kind of rooting for Houston on one hand, but like I guess that Houston Yankees game, either way, I could find a positive or a negative, but. Like the Mariners Phillies, I mean, like that game. I'm a Mariners fan, so I gotta be rooting for the Mariners regardless. But it adds some extra little extra oomph to it, you know, when you have all this action. But that's what makes it fun. As I'm hoping that our VSiN Primetime game of that can go over in the first five as well.
6: 100% right now, Yankees threatening down a run.
5: They are
6: bottom of the second, two on, two out. I think it was Yonner Diaz who hit a home run for Houston off Warren. Warren's been bad recently. I have no action in that game. But I remember my dad telling me when I was growing up, and you know, you teach me about sports and all this stuff, and it's been devalued a little bit with all the extra playoff spots they had. He's like, there's nothing. He goes, you haven't really experienced yet, but when you're a fan of a team, there's nothing in baseball like a pennant race. You're watching your team. You're watching the other scores from the other team.
5: Yeah.
6: It's so fun. It's been watered down because so many teams get in now. And you look at the American League. If you don't get in, you don't deserve it. But I mean, think back to like, when I was a kid, it was, two teams would get in the American League. There was two divisions, and there was no wild card. Eventually, they expanded the divisions, and they made it three divisions and a wild card, and it just has slowly been devalued. But it's fun. You get action, like you said, action all over the place. It's really good.
5: I will say, though, to push back on that is, like, yes, it is kind of watered things down a little bit, having an expanded field, but it does mean that, like, there's more games with stakes attached to it.
6: Oh, yeah.
5: You know what I mean? Like, it's like, oh, like, this game that I would not be given any – care like now right. It matters because it's a
6: trade-off.
5: Team that can, you know, it's the trade-off of it. Like yes, like maybe teams can clinch easier, or maybe we bring in some worse teams or whatever. But like, it gives you more meaningful games. It's kind of the conversation that we have in college football. You know,
6: like 100%.
5: Like the expanded playoff. It's like, oh, I love the BCS era. I'm like, I don't know, man. Was it that fun when you had two losses in October and the season was over? Like, was that fun? I get the stakes are high in September.
6: Rutgers Northwestern,
5: like,
6: you know what? 3 years from now when Rutgers Northwestern's a big game for our 48-team college football playoff, it wouldn't have been the case back in the mid-90s for sure.
5: Hey, you know what? I don't care. Let it be a big game, all right? We do it in March. I mean, I guess like March Madness, like, you can say, well, that's why we only care about college basketball 1 month of the year. But like, still, we still love it. Like, I'm still betting college basketball in January and February, and I'm watching it. And like, the game is not do or die, but it's still fun. I just hate like the conversation because like I'm a West Coast guy. I root for the University of Washington. Like, every year, like, oh, is the Pac-12 eliminated from the playoff? And like, dude, it's September 20th. Like who wants to hear that? You know, like, why do I care? You know, like why should I care about the rest of this season if the conference has been eliminated before the first month of the season? Like I don't know. And by the way, the Dodgers got one on the board, so I just need one more run to get this first five over. So please, please get this done for me.
6: For baseball, the trade-off was, though, all right, only a few teams make it, but we play 162 of these games, so we're going to play so many of these games, they might as well matter. It's not like, hey, we play 162.
5: Yeah.
6: And I mean, you can become like the NBA where you put like, you know, a third of the sport or half of the sport in. So I get it. What was the line? Oh, was it 2007 or so?
5: Pandemonium
6: for Scataway. What you got here? You went over the total.
5: Kyle Tucker. Let's go. Kyle Tucker. Look at that. Just it wasn't Kyle Tucker, by the way. Someone that looked like Kyle Tucker. Sorry. That was not him.
6: Oh, man.
5: Hey, you know what? I'm being blinded by the dollars that are falling out of the sky. Who the hell is that? 46 on the Dodgers? I have no clue who that is.
6: Looks kind of like Sean Green, except he retired like 20 years ago. Remember the sweet swinging lefty who was on the Mets for a while?
5: Fiducia?
6: Who
5: the hell is
6: okay, the catcher.
5: Okay, I'm like, I've never heard of this person in my life. Right, but shout out to
6: they
5: him.
6: They got him from the Rays at the deadline. He's a light hitting catcher, but with Will Smith out, they've got some catching issues here. So
5: hey,
6: Ohtani at the plate, and your bet cast. Let me ask you before we get into some other things.
5: Mm-hmm.
6: With the news that Ohtani's going to throw a bullpen, and I think might pitch on Sunday. Does that get Femi to put his grubby little paws on his wallet, pull out some cash, and take Ohtani to win MVP?
5: You know. It is, how could you not think it? I guess the thing for me is that, are they going to slow play him? Is it going to be, okay, let's let him pitch two innings, and then let's him pitch three innings, and then four?
6: You wouldn't start him unless he give you three or four, but I get your point.
5: Like, you know,
6: what is the point where, if he has four good starts or even okay starts, I don't know how you don't give it to him, but maybe they're tired of giving it to him. I don't know.
5: Because like, if you could tell me that, like, okay, like there's no restrictions, we're hitting the ground running, we're going right back to what it was prior to his IL stint, like in early July, where he was giving you like 5-6 an outing. Like, if that's the case, I'm betting Ohtani hand over fist. I'm looking to bet anything with a plus sign in front of it. But
6: yeah,
5: I think they're going to try to slow play it a little bit because the goal for them is make sure that he's ramped up and ready to go for October. I don't think the Dodgers as an organization cares that Ohtani misses out on this MVP. Now, maybe Ohtani personally, he might care and be like, well, I want to win this one, but they're so close to the playoffs. I mean, we're almost exactly a month away from the final day of the regular season.
6: Right.
5: It's like, hey, man, you're going to lose this one to PCA. As long as you're healthy next year, you're going to win another MVP. The year after that, you're going to win another one as long as you're healthy. Like, you can let this one go by. Let's not try to push all the chips to the center of the table just for this regular season award. When we're trying to do something that no team has done in a long time, that is the three-peat. I want to see what it's going to be like. But, like, the problem is if you see the start and he's out there for five innings, the market's going to quickly go into his favor. So, like, you will lose a little bit of value, but I'd rather lose the value and gain the information before putting the money down and just speculating that he's going to go back to 5-6 innings.
6: My guess would be right off the bat, let's just say he's good to go. He's 3 or 4 innings at first, then maybe 4 or 5 innings, and then a couple weeks from now, it's kind of all systems go, which for him, he's not pitching a complete game, but more 6-7 innings.
5: Mm-hmm.
6: If that were the case, and I'm telling you, hey, he's got 5 starts, and all right, they ease him in, and it's 3 or 4 innings and 4 or 5 innings, and then he's good. Is that 5 starts? He's got to probably pitch well with him, but
5: yeah,
6: I don't know. I'm with you, and I think you said it well. Anything with a plus price. I think it was Gil Alexander who was saying, and it was a good point. You know, we kind of dismissed these innings as, oh, you know what, he's, what, 8-2 with a sub-2 ERA, but it was earlier on, and you just kind of dismissed it. If those 8-2 with a sub-2 ERA innings were at the back half of the year, if they were happening now, everyone would just be, oh, man, it's Ohtani. Yeah.
5: He'd be minus 2,000.
6: He's going to hit 38 homers. Yeah. Exactly, 100%.
5: Yeah, he'd be minus 2,000 to an NL MVP. A recency bias matters. And I guess if he pitches well, maybe that will help out with the recency bias because he's at 85 2/3 innings pitch right now. Like, so what he needs to, I think, get to triple digits, I believe, to have any chance of winning, like at least 100 innings pitch. So however he does it, whether it's a complete game, a couple complete games or whatever, or if it's 5 innings here, 5 innings there, 5 innings here, 5 innings there, if you told me, like if you said, okay, Ohtani's going to pitch exactly 100 innings and he's going to keep hitting how he has, like OPS, like around like what, 940, 950 in that range, I would bet Ohtani to win MVP. So yeah, to answer your question, if he can get me to 100 innings and he keeps hitting, because theoretically, he should be healthier. The hitting is going to start to regress positively because he's been in a little bit of a slump, at least in the summer months. If he starts to regress and he closes white hot with the plate or at the plate with the bat, I think Ohtani is going to win this award and steal it from Pete Quaranta, even though PCA has gotten as close as anyone has gotten to stealing it from Ohtani outside of Aaron Judge, who had to hit 62 home runs to do that back when they were both in the American League.
6: There's a lot of variables, but with 5 weeks to go, and again, you know this if you bet awards, you don't get paid until like basically the turkey hits the table on Thanksgiving. But I would imagine just, hey, you got all the information you have right now. There's a lot of unknowns. We're looking at a very close vote. I don't think either guy is going to win decisively.
5: No, I don't think so either. Unless the Dodgers have said, you know what, we're shutting him down until the rest of the season pitching-wise, and he'll just be DHing, and then we'll have him pitch out of the bullpen in the postseason or something like that.
6: But I don't think that's going to happen.
5: But yeah, I don't think that's going to happen.
6: He's throwing bullpens and he wants to pitch. I don't think it's going to happen.
5: Yeah, I don't think that's happening. So I think it's going to be a close vote regardless. So, yeah, at this point I'm looking for plus money because at the end of the day, the voters still believe Ohtani is the best player ever, or at least of his generation. And it's true. I think we all believe that. And if there's a sport with the voter fatigue, it doesn't really necessarily factor in.
6: I agree.
5: It's baseball. Like we saw back-to-back managers of the year in both the American and the National League. Think about that before you say voter fatigue is going to steal this from Shohei Ohtani. All right, that does it for hour number one of VSiN Primetime. But coming up to begin hour number two, we're joined by our good buddy Jeff Sherman of Circa Sportsbook as he joins us next here on VSiN Primetime.
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5: 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To update you guys on some scores from around the big leagues, right now in the bottom of the fifth, the Rays have a 1-0 lead on the Detroit Tigers. Red Sox are up 1-0 against the Marlins in the bottom of the fifth, but the Marlins do have the bases loaded, so a chance there for the Miami to take the lead. Rockies are up 2-1 on the Nationals in the top of the fifth. We are knotted up at 1 between the Royals and the Blue Jays in the top of the fourth. Astros lead the Yankees 2-0 in the bottom of the third. Scoreless between the Brewers and the Mets. Braves have a 3-2 lead on the Dodgers in the top of the third. And the White Sox are up 2-0 against the Texas Rangers in the bottom of the first. That one's just getting underway on the south side of Chicago. We'll continue to keep you updated on what's going on around Major League Baseball, but we have to turn our attention to football. And to help us do that, to kick off this hour number two, he is our good buddy. And for the first time, for at least me, because every time we talked to him, we were calling him Las Vegas Odds Maker. Now we get to officially call him Circa Sportsbook Senior Risk Manager, our friend Jeff Sherman, joining us via the Progressive Guest Line. And he's on Twitter.